0: Energy needs of artificial intelligence drive demand higher in the U.S. It's one of the biggest proposed mergers so far this year. More on these stories at townhall.com.
1: Sometimes relationships end, marriages end, families change. And when they do, kids are often caught in the middle, even when no one means for that to happen. If you're a parent, especially a parent with custody, this matters. What you say about the other parent matters. When adults talk badly about each other, when blame replaces honesty, kids hear more than words. They hear confusion, they hear guilt, and sometimes they hear that love has conditions. Most breakups aren't simple. They're usually about two parents who couldn't make it work, not one person who didn't care, walked away, or stopped loving their child. Children don't need a villain. They need truth, stability, and permission to love both parents without feeling disloyal. Using kids as leverage hurts everyone, but it hurts children the most. So here's the message. Take responsibility, speak with respect, and don't put adult pain on young shoulders. And to the kids listening right now, your parents love you, even if they don't live together, even if things are complicated.
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0: 479-1080, 218-5726, KSEODave@gmail.com. We are hanging out today with three very special guests, two of whom you are very, actually, I think you're familiar with all three of them. But one of them is new in our studios today, and that would be Robert from Top Grade Paving. Welcome aboard, Robert.
1: Hello. Thank you for the opportunity to be here.
0: Thank you for coming in. Brenton brought him in. Brenton Powers, as you know, from Dwell on Truth, both the radio show and the podcast and the website and the open-air campaigners, the whole thing. 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
2: Thank you for having us.
0: Daniel Bodwin over here in the third corner. How are you, Daniel?
3: I am doing absolutely fantastic.
0: And your website is?
3: YourSoulMatters.org, because it does.
0: Before we get out of here, is there anything that you got to mention? Because sometimes we talk and we just run out of time and we don't get to mention upcoming events. And is there anything upcoming?
2: Yeah, something really big is coming.
0: Okay.
2: Jesus is coming back soon.
0: Oh.
2: Are you ready? I'm not putting a day or hour on it. Like Jesus said, no one knows the day or the hour. But I don't know. Do you guys have any events you want to plug?
0: Robert, you have anything coming up this summer? I mean, it's almost summertime. Do you have any events coming up, you and Top Grade Paving, or anything going on at your church?
1: On June 27th, New Hope Community Church out of Gilroy, we're going to be having a picnic in the park. It's for the community, but if you live in Aptos or anywhere else, come on down. We will not chase you away. We'll take anyone from any town. We're going to have all kind of free food out there, jumpers, a lot of stuff for kids. And we're going to be giving away a lot of backpacks. So a lot of young kids, when they go back to school, they can have a brand new backpack to start off the year and hopefully be blessed and just trying to help out a little bit.
0: Good for you, dude.
1: Come on down.
0: All right, so we're talking prophecy today. Are we ready to open up the phone lines, text messages,
2: sure.
0: Any of that kind of stuff?
2: Yeah,
0: okay.
2: Sure. Let's do it.
0: Let me read a text message here. I should have read it first, but I'm just going to just read it right off the thing, okay?
2: I'll have my finger on the bleep button.
0: There's two of them actually here.

0: Here we go. I often remind my children that God created...
1: Beep.
0: I'm not going to read that.
1: Thank
0: I guess
1: you.
0: God can create anything is what it was. It was a silly...
1: I don't know what you're reading. I'm joking.
0: It wasn't mean. It was just kind of silly. It's not proof you're presenting, and of course you're going to bring up some other type of so-called proof. You say no one will see the proof if he's already had his mind made up. That's what you put on other people. There is no proof. Show me Hitler. Like Dave says, Brenton, you go in circles.
2: No, I don't think we went in circles, but it is there is something called confirmation bias. You know, if you've decided what you want to be true, you're going to fight extremely hard to try to prove that that is true. But that's not just something that they can throw at us, because that's something that they're doing as well.
0: Right. Yeah. Well, isn't it human nature, though?
2: To a certain extent, it is. Yeah.
1: I want to pick on and exploit a little contradiction in his own statement. Okay. If he says, you can't prove it, and then the next sentence is, prove to me. He's already decided.
2: Correct.
1: That you cannot prove it.
2: Good point.
1: So he's proving his own premise that, we know people are out there like that, that'll just decide, no matter what evidence you give me, 300 prophecies, I'll dismiss them all because you can't prove it, because nothing supernatural happens. That's their presupposition.
0: Does that mean that you don't try to show them more evidence?
2: It depends. One of the things that I'll say sometimes is I stop talking when the other person stops listening. Mm-hmm. So, we can answer and talk about this stuff all day and enjoy it. Mm-hmm. But if it's clear that somebody's motives aren't honest, I'm going to walk away. We can talk. Go ahead.
1: It comes down to what Paul said to the Corinthians. He said, you're going to get one of two reactions. You're either being a fragrance of Christ, being a representative of Christ. To some, you're a fragrance of death. To others, you're a fragrance of life. Christians will be encouraged hearing all this prophecy that's fulfilled, the gospel explained, the love with which we share these things. Non-Christians, it makes them mad. And it's because it's a reminder to them that they're under the judgment of God.
0: Mm-hmm.
1: And we're inviting them to be saved, but as long as they're holding on to their sin, it's like that raccoon that puts his hand in the trap and won't let go of the nuts or the honey or whatever it is. In that old book,
0: Isn't there something ironic about that line of logic? Okay, so let's say that I'm the guy walking down the municipal wharf, and I see you guys out there, and I start engaging in a conversation with you, and you start telling me all this stuff, and I start to get mad. God, it's not going to judge me, and this and that, and I don't believe in no God. Then why am I getting bent out of shape?
1: right? Correct.
0: So
1: correct.
0: I think
1: if there isn't really a God there, then who are you so mad at?
0: Yeah. Why are you mad at Brenton or Daniel or anybody?
2: It's like being proud of being president of the anti-Santa Claus club. Everybody knows he's pretend. I mean, what is the big deal? Why are you proud of that?
0: What do you mean he's pretend?
2: Yeah. There's a. I hope there's no kids listening. But there was I can't remember. I'll have to try to find the quote. But basically, there was a theologian who talked about the two kind of cardinal beliefs of the hardcore, atheists, that there is absolutely no evidence for God, no proof that he ever existed. And the second one is, I hate him. So, and there are, you've had them call in.
0: Oh, yeah.
2: We've talked to them on the street. I know you've talked to them, too. This is true.
1: One of the things we see on the street when we have conversations with groups of people that will stop, there may be one ornery atheist that wants to show off before his friends how he can, debunk the Christians or make them look stupid or mock them or call them names. But there might be one person in that group that is truly open. And so we're talking to that guy thinking probably this guy is not going to get saved, but maybe some of his friends are going to hear something that's going to hook them and bring them in. And we've seen that happen.
2: Oh, yeah.
1: Where there's we keep trying because we don't know who's listening.
0: Right.
1: And that's why we have been on this show for, 8 years?
0: Yeah. Something like that. That's what I'm hoping for, dude. I'm hoping that people listen and, people just listening on the peripheral. Maybe somebody driving by a car that has this message playing. They go, maybe I'll go to church.
1: Yeah.
0: From that point, changes their lives back to where, I don't know, but
1: Yeah.
0: You know, I understand what you're saying.
2: I've got an interesting example, true story, of that I think deals with the atheist problem and also God speaking directly now. Because I believe that God can speak directly to us. I don't think it happens very often.
1: Not all Christians believe that God uses prophecy today, yeah. But I do. Dan does.
2: Yeah, I do.
1: Robert
2: I do.
1: Does.
2: I don't think it's like an everyday thing, but I think it can happen. And I remember a number of years ago, I don't even remember how many years ago, but I was on Alvarado Street in Monterey with our mutual friend Al and a group down there. And I had a young man come up to me, and he was feeding me the standard atheist line. It's like, yeah, I grew up in the church, and I did this and that, and I heard all this information, and I just don't believe it anymore. And he started throwing out some of the typical atheist arguments. And God gave me exactly what I needed to say to him.
0: What was it?
2: Yeah, it was, you know, he's saying, I don't believe in God anymore. And I said, no, that's not true. You don't doubt God's existence. You know he exists, and you're running from him.
1: Isn't that right?
0: Gotcha.
2: Yes. By the end of that conversation, he had admitted that he was running from God. We were laying hands and praying on him, and he was weeping and repenting.
0: Wow, dude.
2: True story.
0: Wow.
2: It blew my mind. It still blows my mind to this day. Because I've had maybe two or three times where I think God has very specifically, and I didn't hear any audible voice or anything like that, but God was very clearly telling me, this is what you need to do. Just in my spirit, I knew that.
0: Did he have a feeling that he told you what to do, or did it just come out like he used you to say it?
2: No, it felt like it got dropped into my brain. It really did. It felt like that. It felt like, this is what you need to say. And okay, I'm going to say that. And I did. And after that, he was thanking us, and he said, hey, if I have any struggles with this again, I'll get in touch with you guys, because we passed on our contact information. If you don't hear from me, know that I'm okay, and that I'm back in church and in relationship with God.
0: You hear that, Robert? That's why I have these guys on the show, dude, because I want to somehow help these guys do that kind of stuff.
2: Yeah. And that was all God. That was all God. It really was. And what an amazing privilege to be there while he's working. I want to put the emphasis where it needs to be. This is not something I did. This is something God did, and I got to be there and watch it. And what an I got the best job in the world.
0: You sound like you're choked up by it, dude.
2: Oh yeah, absolutely.
0: I don't see how you could tell that story and not be choked up.
2: It's very difficult for me to even get through the story without choking up. I've shared it a number of times at churches and things like that, and I almost always tear up because that's a life. That's a soul that's going to spend eternity in heaven or hell.
0: Yeah.
2: And I got to see God work in that person's life. What an amazing privilege.
0: Totally cool.
2: Amazing.
1: And this is what the Bible says will happen, what you're seeing happen. It says and we weren't planning to talk about modern day prophecy today, but I'm glad that you pivoted that direction, because Dan gave you an example. Robert gave you an example during the break.
0: Mm-hmm.
1: And this is what the Bible says in 1 Corinthians 14, that if people prophesy and an unbeliever or an uninformed person comes in, he is convinced by all and is convicted by all. And thus the secrets of his heart are revealed. And so, falling down on his face, he will worship God and report that God is truly among you.
3: Amen.
2: I never thought about that connection, but that's almost exactly what happened.
1: Yeah. That happened to me, too, when I was a new Christian. I was still struggling in sin the first year of my walk with the Lord and feeling like, can God really use me? I'm so far behind all these other Christians. Like, I've just been in the world for so long, I don't know that a God can use me. And I went to this youth event, and we had a speaker from out of town come, and I was running sound up in the soundboard in the balcony, and he pointed at me and said, come down here. And he looked me in the eye and prophesied over my life. And he said, I see your servant's heart, and I'm going to send you to be a light to the nations. At that time, I was not willing to be a missionary. I wasn't interested in evangelism. Mm. I'd not been to Bible college. I had no desire to go to Bible college. But after that, I had a hunger in my heart for the Word of God. I couldn't get enough, so I did end up going to Bible college. while I was there, God led me to Austria to take one semester of classes from missionaries. And then I got invited to Romania. I prayed, God, do you want me to go to Romania? I heard, yes, go. And then I went, and I saw people getting saved in the park when we did evangelism out there. And then I got invited to Germany for the summer, and I saw people, not everyone, but a few people come to Christ. And then I got invited to Ukraine, and we lived there for 3 years. We saw two churches planted. And then God led me to Latvia, and we planted a church there. And I saw young men get saved there as well. And now, after living in Europe for 11 years, seeing every year people getting saved, people coming to Christ, as God gives you the word of God, not only written, but sometimes through a word of knowledge, like I believe Dan had for this guy, mm-hmm. it does take some supernatural intervention for a hard, stony heart to turn to flesh and come mm-hmm. alive. And God may use modern-day prophecy to convict a sinner. You're a sinner. You're in rebellion against God. And I think someone's listening today. There's someone out there that's in rebellion against God. You know what you've done and what you're doing, and you need to repent today because you're not guaranteed tomorrow. When will you turn to Christ? Don't wait until the 11th hour. Mm. Because what if you die at 10:30?
3: Yep.
0: That's a good one. I like that. Yep. That is good.
2: Yep. Yeah.
0: You know, something that you said, Brenton, that I'll never forget, dude, is when I said something like, well, you know, I could just live, and then at the end, you know, on my deathbed say, oh, man, I really do believe in God. I don't know what I was saying and all this and that. And really, truly believe in God and maybe be taken to heaven. I don't know how that works, Brent. You know. Mm-hmm. But really accept him as part of my – that could happen. It could happen.
1: Great.
0: But what if you die suddenly?
1: Yeah.
0: And you don't have that chance to accept God, and you die. I'm going to go to church and die that guy.
1: Yeah.
0: You know, if you have that attitude, well, I could just repent on my deathbed, then you're taking a lot mm-hmm. for granted. You're being very presumptuous. You're mm-hmm. presuming that you are going to die on your terms right. or, you know, and on your timing schedule, and it's not necessarily going to work that
2: way. How many people do that? Almost nobody.
0: Right.
2: You know, yeah, it's not our timing. Yeah.
1: So there's an urgency. We feel mm-hmm. it when we go out to evangelize because mm-hmm. it is somebody's last day. You know, we mm-hmm. there's people that used to call in the show to argue with us. It may not still be alive.
0: Mm-hmm.
1: I'm almost 50 years old. I can't believe it. But
2: yeah.
1: I'm not going to be around another 50. Who knows? I might not be around another 5 or 2.
0: Yeah.
1: And so time is a gift from God, and the Bible says, Lord, teach me the wisdom of numbering my days, that I may present to you a heart of wisdom. And while God has given you time, Dan always ends his open-air preaching, how does it go?
2: While God has given you time, while he's allowed you to continue breathing his air and walking his earth and enjoying all his good gifts, while he's giving you time, turn from your sins and turn to the Savior. Turn to Jesus Christ and live.
1: Amen. Yeah. In Acts 17, Paul is preaching to the philosophers of Athens. And they've got all kinds of gods to choose from. They even have an altar to an idol to a god that they don't know who he is. Just to make sure they have their bases covered. To the unknown God.
2: The unknown God.
1: And he begins to proclaim to you, he says, I proclaim to you the God that you don't know. To make him known. And one of the things he says there is that God is commanding all people everywhere to repent because he's fixed a day in which he will judge the world through the man that he's chosen. And he's furnished proof of this by raising him from the dead.
2: Amen.
1: That's why we always come back to the resurrection, Dave. Like, mm-hmm. It's not only a miracle that only God can do. It's also a fulfilled prophecy. It's also the sign that Jesus is who he said he is and he can conquer death. Not just for himself, but for you and me, and we will all rise from the dead and stand before God and be judged. That day is fixed. It's appointed for a man to die once, and after this, the judgment. So it's an urgent thing to get right with God. If you knew what your court date was, you would be preparing for it. But since we don't know, we ought to be prepared sooner rather than too late.
2: Amen.
0: 479-1080-218-5726, KSCODave@gmail.com. Phone lines are open, dude. Text messages are open. We're all open. We're all ears here at KSCO.
1: I would have thought that prophecy would bring in more callers. I don't know. The last time I called in your show, you had Mercury, the astrologer, in
0: here. Right.
1: And he really got under my skin because he says he doesn't know anything, and then he starts saying all the things that he knows. but all the wishy-washy predictions that astrologers and sorcerers and palm readers and who else can I offend? False prophets. Don't be deceived by these people that are prophesying of their own brain cells, that are just speaking presumptuously. The Bible says there's two tests. How do you know if someone's a true prophet or not? One, it doesn't come to pass. It's not specific enough to even measure that it can come to pass.
2: Yeah.
1: Or two, if it comes to pass, but they lead you after another god, then they're a false prophet. So maybe that's a type of prophecy we haven't mentioned. The false signs and wonders that are going to happen in the book of Revelation, the Antichrist and the beast will prophesy things. And sometimes God allows false prophets to stay in business. I think of Benny Hinn and Kenneth Copeland, and who else can I
2: offend? Now we're going to get calls.
1: Joyce Myers, people who say, like, we're all little gods. It's not just the God, the I Am, but we're also the I Am as well. There's documented receipts where they say things like that we're little gods.
2: Or Jehovah's Witnesses or the Mormon Church. You know, they've both got very clearly definable false prophecies at the foundation of their organizations.
1: And they're leading you after other gods than the God that's revealed himself through the prophecy and fulfillment in the scriptures. Now we got some calls.
2: There you go. That'll do it.
0: You mentioned two types of prophecies, one that was a genuine and one that was, and you said something else, Brenton. You said it so fast, so I couldn't quite wrap my head around it.
1: Fulfilled, but it leads you after other gods.
2: Yeah, somebody predicts something is going to happen, and it does happen, but then they say, let's go after these other gods.
1: Yeah.
0: Well, if it happened and it was the prophecy of other gods, what does that mean? Does that mean that it's evidence of another god? A different god? Separate?
1: Since there is only one god, then it's false on the basis of them leading you after a false god.
0: What does that mean, leading you after a false god? That's the part I don't understand. What does that mean?
1: So, like, Joshua dealt with the people of Israel, and we said, when you go into the promised land, there's these people that are worshiping Baal as god.
0: Mm-hmm.
1: And he says, if Baal is god, worship him. But if Yahweh is god, worship him. And we know about the Elijah challenging the prophets of Baal, saying, well, let's prove it once and for all if Baal is real. You call down fire from Baal on this pile of wood and see if he can do it. And Elijah says, God is going to call down, I'm going to call upon Yahweh to bring fire on the same pile that your God couldn't do.
2: Because
1: he's off at the bathroom or something, taking care of other business.
2: Mm-hmm. He literally brought that up as an example.
1: He poured water all over the wood to make it like it would have to take a miracle. And it happened.
2: Even
1: the water was consumed by the fire that came down. So Baal is an example of a false god.
2: Yeah, I think part of the context of that is there is a real spiritual world out there. Supernatural spiritual beings that are creations. They're not God.
1: Yeah.
2: But created by God, who are very old and very smart and very deceitful, and they can know a lot about what's going on and even make some predictions that might come true.
1: That they can make come true.
2: And that they can make come true. There is some of that out there. The supernatural spiritual world is a real thing. But one of the ways that you can know when this supposed thing, and the end times, I mean, the book of Revelation talks about this, talks about prophecies, false prophecies, prophecies from false gods. They say this is going to happen, it happens, and then that false god or the prophet of the false god says, let's go away from the one true God, let's go over and worship this statue, or let's worship this Antichrist figure. Mm-hmm. So there's a fulfillment standard, and there is a theology standard, too, really.
0: So if these beings that, I don't know if that's the right term that you use.
2: Yeah, that would be fine.
0: These beings that are, that do have supernatural powers and can make some prophecies come true. Is that what you suggested?
2: Yeah, I say supernatural spiritual beings when we're generally think, people generally think of angels and demons.
0: Yes, that's
2: you know,
0: what
2: like,
0: I'm thinking of.
2: But like angel is a job description. It means messenger. So it's not really accurate. But okay. there is a supernatural world of beings out there also created by God, some good, some evil. And so we can see other supernatural power operate in this world.
0: So if they're not angels and demons, what are they? How would you describe them?
2: Supernatural spiritual beings. That's the best simple description. We can call them angels and demons.
1: I would call them angels and demons.
2: Yeah, that would be fine.
0: And they were created by God. God
2: created
0: lets them
2: by God.
1: As angels, but they rebelled against God.
2: Correct.
1: And they followed Satan, the father of lies.
2: Yeah.
0: And he still allows them to exist and operate?
2: He does.
1: One day cast into a pit and they're locked in there until the day of judgment.
2: Yep.
1: According to
0: but some are still walking around the earth playing tricks on humans.
2: Satan apparently had access to God's throne room and got to go in there and talk with him and disrupt things. We see that in the beginning of the book of Job.
1: You see the false signs that the magicians did. They would kind of imitate Moses's miracles. They threw down their staff as well. It turned to little snakes, but Moses's staff that turned into a big snake ate those up. They could inflict more harm. They couldn't fix the plagues of locusts and blood and frogs and flies. Yeah. They could just add to it. That didn't make the problem go away.
2: It didn't.
1: So you do have counterfeit signs and wonders.
2: Yeah.
1: But gods are just like you have counterfeit money, but they're not worth anything. And God's miracles are better.
0: But the other spiritual beings can still perform a lower grade miracle. I don't know how to. I'm seeing is like, excuse the analogy, but magicians, some are better than others, God being the ultimate. And I know that's a terrible analogy for you, probably makes you cringe.
1: Yeah, because he's not a magician.
0: Right. But that's, again, it's an analogy. It's like they all have powers, yet God has the ultimate power. Am I getting that right?
1: Yeah, they can fake genuine miracles.
0: Or are they genuine miracles? I mean, just because he's evil, but he makes a frog appear on your desk, is that not a miracle?
1: It wasn't the miracle they needed. If you want to counter what God does, you got to do.
0: Is it not a miracle? Or is miracle by definition mean good?
1: No, not it. I would call it a sign or a wonder.
2: Yeah,
1: I generally think of miracles as good. I don't want to split hairs. I don't know.
2: But there is supernatural power, and this is key. There is supernatural power that is against God, but it is never separate from His will. It's difficult to figure out how to frame it. But if we look at the book of Job, we see Satan asking to do these supernatural things against Job. And he wants to, he goes to God and he says, yeah, sure, Job believes in you. Sure, he follows you. You're always nice to him. You never let anything bad happen to him. Mm-hmm. And so God says, okay, well, you can do this, but you can't do that. He said, you can take these things away from him, but you can't touch his body. And then all these things happen to Job. Clearly supernatural things that were happening to Job, and Satan was able to do it, but only with God's permission.
1: Yeah.
2: So they're still under God's thumb to a certain extent.
1: Yeah, he's on a leash.
2: He can only go so far. Yeah, exactly.
1: One of the things, maybe just to connect it with our audience, because we're giving a lot of biblical examples historical examples.
2: Yeah.
1: But I wouldn't be surprised if some people listening in the audience are convinced that maybe they're in witchcraft or New Age beliefs systems or played with Ouija boards.
2: Yes.
1: And they're convinced that Grandma so-and-so who passed away is speaking to them from the other side because they got a message that no one else could know.
2: Yeah.
1: But demons would know certain things that humans might not know.
2: And they can pass
1: on that knowledge,
2: correct,
1: in a way to deceive people into thinking that it was really Grandma when it wasn't. Yeah. Or they can predict certain calamities that are going to happen and then cause those calamities to happen.
2: Yeah. No, it, very, very good points. And one thing that I've shared with people like that, you know, the people that are into witchcraft or the occult or things like that, and I think we as Christians don't always pay enough attention to this fact as we should. There is other power out there,
1: mm-hmm.
2: not greater than God, not equal to God, you know, under yeah. under God's rulership
1: yeah.
2: On a leash. So the question isn't, did you have this spiritual experience worshiping some other God, talking to some, you know, being that you met in a trance or something like that. The question isn't, did this happen? The question is, where did it come from?
1: Right. It's like the person who says, I'm spiritual but not religious.
2: Yeah, yeah, yeah.
1: Do you ever pause to ask, well, which spirit are you
2: that's
1: listening
2: a good, to? That's a good way. I'm gonna steal that.
1: Because the
2: sure.
1: Bible says, don't believe every spirit.
2: Yes,
1: test the spirits. Because not every spirit that speaks is from God.
2: Yes, And of course, this is assuming a biblical worldview, and I think right. there's a lot of good reasons to do that. So we need to look at what the Bible lays out. And the Bible lays out supernatural spiritual power that is against yeah. God.
1: Right.
2: So don't, as a Christian, I would just encourage you in this. If somebody talks about something supernatural that happened, don't just automatically dismiss it. Oh, it was a dream. Oh, you just imagined it. Maybe there's something else supernatural going on there. But you want to warn them because, once again, there are false prophets and there are true prophets. There yeah. are spiritual forces out there that hate you. And they hate God, and because misery loves company, they want to drag you to hell with them.
1: Mm-hmm.
2: Don't take those things lightly. Don't fiddle around with things yeah. like Ouija boards. They're dangerous, my friends.
1: Aliens, Bigfoot, George Norrie's supernatural stories you hear at late night radio.
0: Yeah.
1: Don't be distracted. One of the tools of the enemy, Satan, is in the West particularly to get mm-hmm. you to believe that he doesn't exist.
2: Yeah.
1: That's a great trick to pull on people's get you to believe he doesn't exist.
2: Yeah.
1: He's already won some people in that way. Other people, he'll just distract. So he'll either deceive or he'll distract. The whole alien thing that's going on,
2: yeah.
1: it's a distraction. And
2: it's
1: I think that satanic
0: why?
1: Activity
0: why
1: is
0: you,
1: a
0: wait,
1: better
0: wait.
1: Explanation.
0: Why
1: than,
0: do you say it's a distraction?
2: Because it keeps from it distracts people from paying attention to God because they spend all of their time digging. I have a particular friend of mine that I haven't seen in a number of years. Actually, I saw him go by me when I was out at one of my outreach locations. But he was way into aliens,
1: mm-hmm.
2: way into aliens. And I kept trying to share the gospel, and he would, you know, think about it and talk about it and then switch back to aliens.
0: That sounds
2: what
0: like
2: about
0: an unhealthy
2: this?
0: Balance.
2: Oh, it was a very unhealthy thing. But that's when Brenton's talking about a distraction. He was totally distracted by that. It kept him from thinking about deeper things.
0: Is it impossible to believe in God and question whether or not alien life exists?
2: No, I don't think so.
0: Is that impossible?
1: I
0: don't believe that it's a distraction.
1: Let's see if it's...
0: If God created the universe, then how could you not...
1: Let's see if it's a distraction. We have about 20 minutes left in the show. See
0: but
1: if
0: I
1: we
0: want
1: get
0: to talk
1: any
0: about aliens.
1: That want to talk about aliens. Or hosts
0: and Bigfoot.
1: Who want to talk about aliens and Bigfoot. I brought it up, so I'll...
0: Let's take some phone calls.
1: Yeah,
2: yeah absolutely.
1: All right. Let's see if it's a distraction.
0: Hey, Nick, what do you want?
3: Hey, let's inhale some money and forget about it all. So, in the study of this all, you know, Jesus is coming back within myself. And then I find that, you know, Moses kind of set up the execution of Jesus. And then Jesus says... That no other shall die. Yeah, he cries out.
2: Moses and Jesus didn't live at the same time.
3: It's not. It's not the time of Hitler. It starts turmoiling for me when I find that the colonists were desecrating the people called the children of God. That it wasn't within so far that it was.
2: Can you slow down? Can you slow down and give us some context? I'm just hearing a lot of kind of ideas chained together. But I don't know where you're starting from and what your destination is. So you said something about Moses setting up the death of Jesus.
3: Well,
2: they lived a couple
3: I
2: of thousand years apart.
3: Because you said Jesus is coming back. And I say he's within. And then I'm within me. I look at it in turmoil that Moses kind of called for the whole thing to happen. Yes, he said a gift will come and they will take him away. And
2: I'm not sure what you're talking about.
1: Yeah, he did predict it, but that doesn't mean that Moses set it up or made it happen.
2: Yeah,
1: he was just reporting what God said would happen, and it happened. How do you explain fulfilled prophecy, sir?
3: It goes into text, and some people can kind of slant it that way. But then Jesus looks at and says, you know, that nobody else shall die. And that means if Jesus comes back and he's with these new, he shouldn't be dying. You find anything in turmoil that...
1: He didn't say that.
2: Yeah.
0: Thank you for your call, Nick.
1: I mean, the closest thing I could say is when Paul talked about the return of Christ, he said, I'll tell you a mystery. Not everyone will die, but some will be caught up to meet the Lord in the air. They're like in the twinkling of an eye, in the snap that Jesus comes in the clouds. The dead in Christ will rise first, and then those who are alive and remain at the coming of Jesus will be caught up to meet him in the air.
2: Amen.
1: So that's as close as I can do to if I'm taking your question in good faith, what you may be referring to.
2: Yeah.
0: All right, let's see what Flinks has to say. You're in the air, Flinks.
4: I was calling because I wanted to apologize for Brenton about, because I posted a thing about their background, like when they're doing their speaks and stuff, like at the malls or whatever, or by the beach, they have their billboards that they put up and they paint. Mm-hmm. What I really was meaning, Brenton, was like, maybe you guys could try something different. We're like in a high-tech world, and maybe you do this. Maybe you use high-tech online and stuff, and I don't see it. I was just thinking of trying something new because it seems like you've been doing the same kind of little billboards with your paintings, the same, maybe change it up a little bit to give like a fresh new. That was kind of my thought. I wasn't trying to insult. I mean,
1: I don't remember the post you're talking about.
2: Did you
1: about,
2: put that on Facebook?
4: Yeah, I just...
2: That was my page. That was my page.
1: Oh, that was Dan.
2: That was. And I did not take it as an insult at all. I think I responded to it.
4: No, I was trying to be like, what do you call it? Like, try something new.
2: Okay, that's fair enough.
5: Optimistic.
4: But I thought that was Brenton's page. And
2: no,
4: what do you think of... Isn't it possible? I mean, we've been through the Bible and stuff, and things happen, and, mm-hmm. and God, he's a scientist, or not a scientist, but he put us here. And in his image, and we do things, and things evolve. Is there a chance that he might change his opinion on who gets into heaven and who doesn't? Like, you pray and you do all this stuff and you do the right work like you guys do, and then there's the person that doesn't. You know, like Dave Michaels, he doesn't believe and he doesn't do this, but he gives you guys an opportunity to. So when you guys say someone's not going to get into heaven, you're not saying that they won't. You're just saying that your better chances of getting into heaven are going through the gospel and doing the da-da-da-da-da, you know, doing it by the book.
2: Well,
4: but there's...
2: How
4: does that work?
2: I don't think, and I hope that we have not said or that like laid out this person's going to heaven and this person's not going to heaven. We hope that anybody that we talk to will go to heaven. We can't know ahead of time.
1: While they're alive, they have a chance to repent
2: while they're
1: saved.
2: Yeah.
1: But according to their words, you shall know them. Jesus said you can know if someone's a false prophet by their fruit.
2: Mm-hmm.
1: So we are called to judge with righteous judgment, not to judge hypocritically.
2: Yeah.
1: But ultimately, we are not going to be the ones judging people. God is, and he's told us how.
2: Yes, and as far as him changing his mind about who's getting in or how they're getting in, that would kind of assume that new information was coming on the scene, and if Jesus or if God is Jesus is God, if he is has complete knowledge of past, present, and future, it's not possible that any new information would come that would change his mind.
1: And he literally says, "I am the Lord; I change not. I'm not a man that I need to repent or change my mind."
2: Yeah, there are a couple of passages in Scripture that kind of look like that, but if you look at them closely, it's not that God changed a direction. It's that the people changed a direction in their relationship with him.
1: I know what you're saying, though. I'm laughing because I remember when I was teaching at a Bible college, I had a final, and I was like, I had one idea how I was going to grade the students' final, But then when I saw how poorly some of them did, I kind of changed the curve a little bit to help some of them that were going to fail to like get it squeak in.
0: Mm.
1: God doesn't need to do that. He makes it clear from the beginning to the end that there's one way of salvation. And that's why from Genesis chapter 3, he says, someone is going to be pierced who will also crush the serpent's head. And when Jesus went, before going to the cross, he said, God, if there's any other way, Father, than to bear this cross, may this pass from me. But there was no other way. So, and Paul says it in Galatians. Let me just nail it down with a third example from Scripture. Paul says in Galatians, if we could be saved by keeping the law or just by having sincere hearts, then Christ would not have died on the cross. But because there is no other way to be saved, Christ had to die on the cross in order to save us. And thank God that he did.
4: No, I just wanted to say that thank God that you guys do the work that you do, because you don't have to. You could just do the prayer and pray and do your own self-prayer and self, you know, work with God. But you're trying to get other people to do that. So it's like extraordinary, because you're going outside the boundaries of where you, what you really need to do to get into heaven, probably. But this, I mean, it helps that you're doing that. It's a selfless, I mean, you could get another job, you could have like some other job you do to make more money, but instead you do this, you go and you try to help people, and then they'll come up and insult you about you're trying to help them, and they'll insult you and call you names. And like, I find that fascinating, in the sense that there, people are battling, like what you guys were talking about, they're battling their own demons with trying to find God or whatever. And it's amazing that, you know, and a lot of times the atheists, like I remember Billy Sunshine, he'd always say, I don't want war. I want peace. I want love. I don't want people to die. And that's exactly what Jesus talks about. So it's fine. Mm. I find it fascinating that people like Billy Sunshine and stuff, they become atheists, but really what they speak about is love. A lot of atheists are very loving, and they want people to be happy and have peace, and, you know, but I can see that they want to fight. You know, they want the ego. I think ego gets involved, and they think, hey, you know, there's some narcissism going on there, I think. I have narcissism. I start thinking, well, I don't have to believe in God. I'm a human being, and da-da-da-da-da. I think it's kind of a narcissistic side of people that gets in the way, and they become atheists. Like, maybe that's the wrong word, but I there's some narcissism there. Like, they think they're above it. Like, does that make sense?
1: Yeah, I don't think you have narcissism, Flinks. You're too aware of how other people feel to be a narcissist. But we all, in our own ways, have our proclivities towards sin and selfishness. And so, yeah, I want to thank you for calling all of these years that I've been on Dave's show.
0: Thank you for the call, Flinks.
1: Yeah, I wasn't offended. So if you're apologizing to me, then there's no issue. And Dan wasn't offended either. So
2: I was not offended at all. No.
1: Yeah. But I just want to underscore, it's God that changes hearts. I was not interested in evangelizing other people until God changed my heart. And so I believe God can change anyone's heart. If he can change this selfish guy and make me want to preach the gospel to others, sometimes you just need someone to share with you, hey, this is the way. This is a better way of living. This is the eternal way of living. This last Saturday, I was handing out tracts. By the way, we have new tracts. I was giving some to Dan and Robert and Dave here.
0: What does that mean, tracts?
1: This is it looks like a postcard. It says, greetings from Capitola.
0: Mm-hmm.
1: I have another one that's from Monterey Fisherman's Wharf, the photos I took. It's glossy photos.
0: Yeah,
1: it's
0: pretty fancy.
1: Feels like a nice thing you could put on your fridge and remember the beautiful scenery of where we live.
2: Yeah.
1: But on the back side it says, this card is a gift from Christians who share good news from the Bible about eternal life. And I go on to list several scriptures about the gift of eternal life that God wants you to receive as a free gift, not something you earn. And sometimes we run into Christians who are like, oh, I'm already Christian. I don't need any of those. And I was like, well, do you ever share your faith? Maybe you're supposed to take some to pass on to someone else. And they're like, Oh yeah. I guess we are supposed to be doing this as Christians. So that's one of the ways that God uses Dan and me as evangelists, is to encourage Christians. Hey, anyone can do this. You can say, did you get one of these? And share it. You can put it in the mail to your loved ones. And so we had 10,000 of them printed. If you want some, there's going to be a stack at Calvary Chapel Capitola. I invite you to go to that church. It's a local, good local church, 10 a.m. Sunday mornings. Sometimes we have Pastor Dave in here. But if you're a Christian and you haven't shared your faith and you're missing something in your life, maybe this is the thing that you're missing. And if you step out and share the joy of your salvation, you may see someone get saved, and that'll increase your joy. Like, there's no greater joy than to see your children walking in the faith and them leading others to faith. My daughter's going to Thailand again this summer, and Armenia and Kazakhstan. She's starting to learn to speak Russian, like we learned to speak Russian in Ukraine. So it just boggles my mind sometimes. But Christians don't automatically think, oh, God wants to use me to share the faith with others. But I invited Robert in here. He's just a normal guy. He loves the Lord, and God's been using him to lead people to Christ. God could use you, Dave, if you give your life to Christ, to lead others. You can't lead anyone where you yourself are not going.
0: Oh, I know that, yeah.
1: So, I mean, you can keep inviting us in, and thank you for doing that. But
5: yes.
1: I think God has greater plans for most Christians than we're actually walking in.
0: I'm sure you're right about that. Mm. Yeah. You know, you say that you can't know who's going to heaven. Yes, you can't judge people.
1: You can have a... You can judge the fruit of the tree to know what kind of tree it is. A tree, an apple tree will bear apple trees, apple fruit.
2: Yeah.
1: An orange tree will bear oranges.
2: Yeah, the Bible talks about that.
0: But humans are not trees.
2: No, but they're
1: yeah, we are.
2: Yeah, in some way.
1: In a sense.
2: It's a comparison made by Jesus, you know. Yeah. And so he said, make a tree good and its fruit will be good. Make a tree bad and its fruit will be bad. For a tree is recognized by its fruit. You don't pick grapes from thorn bushes or figs from thistles. Thus, a good tree will bear good fruit and a bad tree will bear bad fruit. So we can't know 100% this person is saved. But if all the fruit points to them being a true follower of Christ, then we're going to treat them like a true follower of Christ. We can't know 100% that somebody is lost and is beyond redemption. But if the fruit's consistently rotten, you know, we all have some rotten fruit every once in a while, just like any good fruit tree.
0: Sure.
2: But if the fruit is consistently rotten, that's a pretty good indicator of where the person's coming from.
0: But that's just what you see. Right?
2: Correct.
1: That's all we can see.
0: You don't know what's in his heart.
2: Exactly.
0: You don't know that somebody who's doing good, going to church, is not murdering people on the weekends.
2: We don't know that. We don't know that, and it's very, and we know for sure there are those people out there. The Bible predicts them.
1: Mm-hmm.
2: It says that there will be people that look good on the outside. I mean, my goodness, what Jesus said to the Pharisees, who are considered the good religious people. Yeah, you look good on the outside, but inside you're whitewashed. Well, your whitewashed tomb's full of dead men's bones and all filth.
0: Wow.
2: Yeah, Jesus said that, you know.
0: Dang, dude.
2: So you're painted white on the outside and you're, you know, horribly unclean on the inside. So, yeah, I mean, we expect that there will be those people. We just try not to be – we try to be careful in calling people out and standing in God's place because it's not our place to stand.
0: Do you ever – I've asked you this before.
2: Mm-hmm.
0: And I don't think I ever got an answer that satisfied my question.
2: Yeah.
0: And that is, how do you guys know that you're going to go to heaven?
2: Mm.
0: And if you're so sure that you are, because I'm pretty sure that I think you guys are going to go to heaven. That's just, you know, I mean, if anybody that I know is going to go to heaven, it's going to be you guys.
1: Whew, thanks, Dave. I was worried.
0: but my word doesn't matter, right?
5: Amen. We made it.
0: My word doesn't matter. Yeah. And if you're so sure that you're going to go to heaven, there's something not cool about being that certain that you know what God has in store for you.
2: I don't know.
0: That seems very not cool. It seems to me like God would not like somebody being certain that they're going to go to his kingdom.
2: I don't think so. I think if somebody would come to me and say, I know I'm going to heaven because I've done A, B, C, D, E, and F.
0: Mm-hmm.
2: Look at my resume. I'm getting in for sure. No, that person I have a problem with.
0: Well, can you apply it to yourself?
5: It's not about works. It's not correct. About your works. The only reason why you get into heaven is because of the blood of Jesus.
2: That's it.
5: For me, every day, I accept Jesus Christ as my Lord and Savior.
2: Yes.
5: I repent of my sins.
2: Yes.
5: And I accept him in my heart. And if you believe in your heart and you repent with your mouth that Jesus Christ is your Lord and Savior, you're good. It has nothing to do with your works. You can't win it.
2: Right. It's God's promises.
0: That's exactly my point. So,
2: yes.
0: So on your deathbed, if you're a follower of Jesus, and then on your deathbed you say, gosh, dang it, why did this happen to me? Hey, God, you know, take this and go kick rocks. And how do you know that you're not going to do that? You can't know that you are going to stay faithful. You can't know that you're always going to meet the requirements of God. You just can't know that.
5: We never will meet the requirements of God. That's why we have his blood.
2: We never will. And I've seen God's. I can't take any credit for the changes that have happened in me.
0: Right.
2: If my life were mine to run, it would be a shipwreck. The only reason I have faith in my salvation, and the only reason I'm able to do what I do, it is all by God's grace. It's all for his glory. He has supernaturally changed me in ways that I could never have imagined 30-plus years ago when I came to know him. None of this is my own doing.
0: So am I?
2: It's not. It's him.
0: Am I making a false assumption here that it's not about you knowing that you're going to go to heaven, but your faith that you're going to go to heaven. It's a knowledge. It's a matter of faith versus knowledge.
2: I know I'm going to heaven, but I don't know I'm going to heaven because I don't know it because of what I've done. I know it because of what he's done.
1: It's both.
2: I'm not taking credit. There is, yeah.
1: It's both. The way we know is by faith. The way we our faith is built on knowledge. To tie it back into our main theme for today, prophecy, and this is kind of the theme verse. We didn't even read it, but Peter himself, whose name was Simon, meant shifting sands. We're almost out of time, huh?
0: Yeah.
1: Shifting sand Peter himself says this, 2 Peter 1:19. We have also a more sure word, and that's what you're asking about is how can be sure. A more sure word of prophecy, whereunto you will do well to take heed, as unto a light that shines in a dark place, until the day dawns and the star arises in your hearts. Knowing this, first of all, that no prophecy of Scripture is of any private interpretation, for the prophecy came not from the will of man in old times, but holy men of God spoke as they were moved by the Holy Ghost. So more sure than my feeling that I'm going to heaven, my faith is in the Word of God.
2: Amen.
1: That comes to pass. It always has come to pass. It always is coming to pass. And it will come to pass.
0: But faith doesn't make it so, because there's...
1: No.
0: Yeah, okay.
1: You could believe something false that doesn't make it true.
0: Right. Okay, so we have 2.5 minutes, just enough time to thank you guys for showing up again. Brenton, thank you. Dwellontruth.org. Daniel, thank you. YourSoulMatters.org.
2: Yes.
1: Yep.
0: And
1: Robert
0: of Top Grade Paving, thank you for spending some time here with us. I hope you enjoyed it.
5: No, I enjoyed it. This was awesome. Okay. Something to see.
0: So here's one of my favorite parts of having the guys on, the boys, as everybody around here calls them. I like to end the show with a simple prayer, a simple 1 minute, 45 second prayer. I don't know which one of you guys wants to lead, but just some basic words for the audience and for people that need help.
1: Well, Robert gave us an example a few minutes ago. Do you want to pray something similar like that, Robert, to end the show?
6: Yeah.
1: For our audience. And if you want to pray along, driving in your car, just say these words in your heart. If you truly believe them, God hears your prayer.
5: So thank you, my God, Lord, for giving us the opportunity, my God, Lord, to come on here. And I pray to God, Lord, everyone that was listening to, Lord, that they got fed today, Lord, and that this word was understanding to them, my God, Lord. And I'm just going to say a prayer, Lord, to dedicate my life to you. And if anybody else wants to say this, if it's your first time, your second time, whatever you want to do, if you could say this with me. My God, Lord Jesus, I accept you as my Lord and Savior. I ask you for forgiveness of my sins, and I ask you to enter my heart. as my Lord and Savior, and I accept you as Jesus Christ, my King. It's a very simple prayer, but you say that with your mouth, you repent, and you believe with your heart. It does a very, very big thing. And I pray to God that everyone just tries to seek Jesus as much as you guys can, and He will show you that He's real. Give him time. Give Him the chance, please. God bless you all.
0: Robert of Amen. Top Grade Paving, thank you for that. Brenton Powers, thank you for joining us today. Daniel, as always,
2: thank
0: dude,
2: you,
0: it's
2: Dave.
0: Good to see you guys.
2: Yes.
0: I don't know when we're going to see you again, but the calendar's right here. We just need to write it in.
1: We'll do it next month.
0: KSEO Santa Cruz, KOMY, La Selva Beach, Watsonville. See you tomorrow.

0: news this hour from Town Hall. I'm Keith Peters in Washington. An American doctor has a rare variant of Ebola.
1: The organization he works for says Dr. Peter Stafford had been treating patients at a hospital in eastern Congo and developed symptoms. Infectious disease specialist Dr. Celine Gounder says doctors are likely to be among the first to be infected.
2: This is Bundibugyo Ebola virus. So this is a more rare species of Ebola virus for which we have no vaccine or specific treatment.
1: Ebola spreads person to person through direct contact with bodily fluid. The CDC says seven Americans, including Dr. Stafford, are being transported to Germany for monitoring. I'm Ed Donahue.
0: A deadly shooting at the Islamic Center of San Diego this morning. San Diego Police Chief Scott Wall breaks down who was killed.
3: So we have our two suspects that are deceased. We have three victims at the Islamic Center. All three are adults, for a total of five people that are deceased.
0: Wall says both suspects are believed to be teens and the case is considered to be a hate crime. Wall says a security guard was among the victims and that the two suspects were found dead in a vehicle stopped in the middle of a road nearby. President Trump tells reporters he's holding off on a planned military strike on Iran at the request of several Gulf allies.
4: Well, other countries have come to me and they've said we were getting ready to do a very major attack tomorrow. I've put it off for a little while, hopefully maybe forever, but possibly for a little while, because we've had very big discussions with Iran.
0: Trump has been threatening for weeks that the ceasefire reached in mid-April could end if Iran did not make a deal. On Wall Street, the Dow up by 159 points, the NASDAQ dropped 134, the S&P lower by 5. More at townhall.com.
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6: Whoa.
0: The collapse of Spirit Airlines isn't the only curveball confronting people planning summer trips.
7: Rising jet fuel costs have pushed up airfares and associated fees across the industry. Two of the remaining U.S. budget carriers also just finalized a merger. The developments illustrate how tough it's gotten for low-cost airlines to operate while squeezed by jet fuel prices, changing consumer preferences, and competition. For decades, budget carriers thrived. But big airlines have gotten better at tailoring prices to different travelers and matching low fares. Rich Thomason reporting.
0: NextEra Energy is seeking to acquire Dominion Energy in an all-stock deal valued at about $67 billion, creating a massive power company as the energy needs of artificial intelligence drive demand higher in the U.S. News and analysis at townhall.com. There's a woman at a community college in Michigan who's becoming a first. Correspondent Donna Warder has more on this story.
8: Michaela Esposito is a student at Washtenaw Community College in Ann Arbor, Michigan, and she's really good at welding. So good, she'll be the first female welder to represent the United States at a worldwide competition in China in September called the World Skills Competition. Esposito said when she was a kid, she had a dream of being the first female to accomplish something.
9: I just figured everything was already taken. So when I got to this position, I figured out that this is kind of my shot to make history in a way.
8: She says she's getting a lot of practice.
9: I'm currently welding 80 hours a week, and in between now and September, I'll be

0: I said screwy. So now that we understand each other, what's it all about?
1: Well, absolutely nothing yet. But I'm very apprehensive about one of our clients.
0: Oh, Harry, you're the biggest worrywart I ever knew.
1: What was that?
0: I said, who is this client?
1: Oh, Dr. Walter Merrill.
0: Merrill? The scientist?
1: That's right.
0: Nobel Prize winner? The man who worked out the molecular orbital contraction, something or other?
1: Yes, yes, that's the one. As I say, John, I'm worried.
0: Well, who wouldn't be about him? I'll be right down to see you.
2: Bob Bailey in the exciting adventures of the man with the action-packed expense account. America's fabulous freelance insurance investigator.
0: Yours truly, Johnny Dollar.

0: 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Where else? 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Expense of transportation and incidentals, Hartford to New York to Philadelphia. I didn't even stop to check my bag, but headed directly for the Philly Mutual building on Walnut Street. Harry Branson is a good insurance man, but a great worrier. Nonetheless, he'd given me some pretty important too. And after all, what do we live for? Hey, I keep the change.
1: Thanks, Doc.
2: John, what took you so long?
0: Oh, now, what's the matter, Harry? Forget to pay the rent on your office or just forgot the key?
2: No, John, as a matter of fact, I have the key right... This is hardly the place for levity.
0: Well, surely you haven't been waiting here on the sidewalk ever since you called me.
2: No, I haven't, but by checking plane schedules, I was able to determine when you'd arrive almost to the minute and not wanting to waste time taking you upstairs to the office.
0: Pretty urgent matter, huh?
2: Boy, you should be here shortly.
0: What? Well, now, usually I arrange these things myself, Harry.
2: Yes, and how we pay...
0: Oh, Harry, you touch me to the quick.
2: Well, now, please don't misunderstand me. I don't mean that there's ever anything really dishonest about
0: you
2: your
0: don't?
2: Expense account.
0: Well,
2: it's
0: you
2: only...
0: ought to. Believe me, I'll pad it to the hilt if I think I can get away with it.
2: Anyway, the most important reason for engaging the car was so that you can leave immediately...
0: Malaga?
2: Yes, New Jersey. It's a...
0: Is that where Dr. Merrill is?
2: Yes, as is his custom. He chooses to work in some isolated spot where he can't possibly be disturbed. He and his colleague, that is.
0: Colleague? I always heard that he worked alone, freelance.
2: And you heard right. However, he now has a professor, Theodore Nash, with him.
0: Nash?
2: One of our... According to Dr. Merrill.
0: Never heard of him.
2: John, they're working together on what I'm sure is some top-secret project.
0: Oh. Oh, see, wait. Didn't Merrill have something to do with the early rocket experiments?
2: Precisely. Which is why I suspect their present work may have something to do with the space satellite or intercontinental missiles or something of the sort.
0: Yeah, possible. But what has all this got to do with you?
2: Their insurance. Dr. Merrill has had a policy with us for some years. $25,000.
0: Oh, and
2: probably he took out a policy for $10,000.
0: Beneficiary?
2: Nash made Dr. Merrill his beneficiary.
0: Oh, well, that sort of thing is often done between men working together. Harry, you know that.
2: Yes, so that if anything happens to one, the other will be financially able to carry on what they've started.
0: Sure, right.
2: Which is no doubt why Dr. Merrill changed the beneficiary of his policy to Theodore Nash.
0: So, what's the worry?
2: No sooner was the change made than I received a letter of protest from Dr. Merrill's daughter.
0: Who's she?
2: Mrs. Howard Harding. She and her husband live in West Philadelphia. He's a welder for an aviation company, I think.
0: Well, what did she base her protest on, Harry?
2: She claims her father must have been coerced into changing the policy.
0: Oh, now, wait a minute. That sounds like the hungry relative who complains about being cut out of the will.
2: It might. If Mrs. Harding weren't a perfectly well-balanced, intelligent, and I'm sure quite unselfish person, a completely...
0: Is she good-looking?
2: Well, yes.
0: And real sweet to you?
2: Yes, she is. Well, now, John, I don't know what you're trying to imply.
0: They do it every time.
2: John.
0: Particularly when there's a bit of money involved. Good-looking insurance broker like you. And you're a bachelor, too, aren't you, Harry?
2: John, you're pulling my leg.
0: Oh, Harry. But then I guess we're all suckers for someone like that.
2: That has nothing to do with it. I've had these hunches before, John, and they've always been right. Even you will have to admit that.
0: Yeah. Yeah, I'll confess that in the cases I've handled for you so far... Well, why don't you call up Dr. Merrill?
2: I think the quaint old fellow would die rather than have a phone near enough to disturb him in his work. Oh, there's your rental car waiting at the curb. So off you go, John, and see what you can find out.
0: Okay, Harry. It all sounds like a lot of nothing you're worried about, but as long as you're willing to pay for it. And I always did like South Jersey this time of year. I drove across the Delaware River Bridge into Jersey and headed for Route 45 to Westville, Woodbury, and finally Pittman, where I picked up Route 47. What Harriet said was true. These hunches of his had a remarkable way of panning out. And yet, who was I to complain? After a pleasant hour's drive...

0: Cranberry bog and farm country, through miles of orchards and the intoxicating odor of the peach blossoms, I pulled into the quiet little town of Malaga. Population, oh, I'd say around 500. First stop, the post office.
1: Dr. Merrill?
2: Yeah, sure. You go back the way you came, about a mile, till you see the name Wampus Bung.
0: Wampus what?
2: Wampus means cat. Bung, bungalow. Wampus Bung.
0: Yeah.
2: Yeah, the doctor and the professor got the fourth cottage beyond it. White one with a fence around it.
0: Yeah, good, thanks.
2: And if you don't mind, you can take their mail out to them. They haven't been in to pick it up 4 or 5 days now.
0: Oh, nothing wrong, is there?
2: Well, who'd know? The way those two keep to themselves, you'd think whatever they're working on was the atomic bomb.
0: Yeah, well...
2: Just to be sure, you let them know that you're at the gate now before you try to go through the fence.
0: Oh, what's that supposed to mean?
2: The professor sees you prowling around, he's liable to take a shot at you.
0: As I drove back and toward the edge of Little Malaga Lake, the idea of getting shot at by anyone living in this peaceful, quiet place seemed ridiculous. The lake itself, by the way, looked pretty inviting. I made a mental note to come back here on my own sometime after the fishing season opened. As the postmaster had indicated, the fourth cottage beyond Wampus Bung was heavily fenced in, so I gave notice of my arrival. I had barely left the car when the door of the little cottage opened.
3: Yes? Who is it?
0: Dr. Merrill?
3: Oh, yes.
0: My name is Dollar, sir. Johnny Dollar, insurance investigator.
3: Harry Branson?
0: Yes, sir, that's right. Harry Branson sent me down here to see you.
3: Oh, come in. I'm most glad to see you. Please, come into the house.
0: All right, thank you. Is Professor Nash here?
3: In the laboratory,
0: As he spoke, the sliding door on the garage at the side of the house opened. A rather swarthy man stepped out, quickly closed the door, and threw a heavy bolt on it. Then looked over toward us suspiciously.
3: Yes, because it's better that you and I talk in private, alone.
4: Doctor, who is that?
3: Oh, yes, Professor.
4: If we have a visitor, why do you not bring him here where we can both speak to him?
3: Oh, yes, of course. This is Mr. Johnny Dollar, Professor Theodore Nash.
5: Mr. Dollar?
0: I do, Professor. I'm from your insurance company. Just making a little routine checkup.
5: Oh, fine. I'm very glad to see you. As a matter of fact, I wish to talk with you. How do you do? Now, come into the laboratory.
3: Professor, do you think it wise...
5: Oh, of course, Doctor. Since he is not a man of science, I'm sure there is no harm in his seeing it. And you have an experiment going, remember?
3: But I wish to
5: Mr.
3: speak
5: Dollar,
3: to him alone.
5: Within these four walls, the genius of Dr. Merrill and my own poor efforts are creating things that will startle the world.
0: Outside, the small building looked like an ordinary two-car garage, someone in need of paint and repair. But inside, it was immaculate and loaded with scientific equipment of all shapes and sorts and sizes. There were racks of test tubes, bottles of chemicals, beakers, a centrifuge, machines and apparatus I'd never seen before, that I imagine much of the world never dreamed of. And all of it as neat as a pin, not so much as a stirring rod out of place.
5: Ah, look, Doctor. The polymerization step is almost complete.
3: Eh?
5: Now you must continue the molecular balance check immediately.
3: Oh, yes. And you must both leave me. This must not be seen by... By any...
5: Now, we understand, Doctor. We understand.
3: I hope you will pardon me, Mr. Dollar.
0: Yes, of course, Doctor.
5: Oh, come, Mr. Dollar.
3: Yes, I will lock the door. Yes.
0: He does require privacy, doesn't he?
5: Yes.
0: Oh, hey, you're not going to bolt that door, are you?
5: Oh, of course not. Force of habit, I guess. Oh, it is he who keeps things locked so tightly when he's working. Unnecessarily so. But then genius is permitted his idiosyncrasies, huh?
0: Harry Branson seems to think you two may be working on something to do with guided missiles.
5: Very perceptive man. But that is something we must not speak about. Now, why have you come here, Mr. Dollar?
0: Well, like I said, just a routine checkup. We usually do this when a sizable policy has changed.
5: Oh, there is something unusual about two men working together on important things, insuring in each other's favor?
0: Well, no.
5: But when his daughter perhaps objects...
0: You know Dr. Merrill's daughter?
5: Oh, I know about her, and about her unfortunate marriage to that day laborer.
0: Nothing wrong with day laborer. Professor?
5: Yeah, but one who waits for a great man like the doctor to die so that he can get his hands on the insurance money.
0: You think that's why his daughter objected to the change?
5: Of course. But his money will be used to further his work by me. And, of course, for the good of humanity.
0: I see. Well, how soon do you think the doctor will be through with this experiment?
5: An hour, perhaps two. And then he will call me in to assist him with the next, the crucial step. But now, about
0: this look,
5: insurance...
0: why don't I run in town, arrange for a place to stay, grab a bite to eat, and then come back here, huh?
5: If you like. I'm sorry we have no room in the cottage.
0: No, don't give it a second thought. I'll see you later. Something of Harry Branson's hunch had passed on to me. A strange feeling about the whole setup. There was something wrong about both Merrill and Nash, particularly the latter. Something I couldn't quite put my finger on. Was Dr. Merrill afraid of Nash? I don't know. Item two, a dollar even for a quick bite in a little cafe along the highway after I'd made arrangements for a room for the night in a private home. It was not much over an hour later when I drove back to the little cottage by the lake. And then I heard it. Someone pounding on the door of the laboratory from the inside. Someone calling for help. Professor! But the lock's on the inside! Turn the lock! What? Bolt here on the... Oh, what are you... Oh.
6: Oh, thank heaven.
0: Good Lord, Professor, what happened to you? You look like you've been run over by... Dr. Merrill.
6: Oh, too late. Too late.
0: Professor, what happened here?
6: He beat me. Threw acid at me.
0: The doctor?
6: No, the man... Then he killed the doctor with a gun. He killed him.
0: Who, Professor? Who?
6: I don't know.

0: Act Two of yours truly, Johnny Dollar, in just a moment.
1: Democracy. To the many who have lived under tyranny, democracy comes as a guiding light, shining on a brighter future. That is because democracy stands for the establishment of government conceived from deep thought and free choice, rather than being based on accident and force. It is also normal that the free choice of a democratic government happens because people who choose their own government are directed by true interests in the welfare of mankind. Democracy has been proven to be mankind's greatest legacy of freedom.
0: Now, Act Two of yours truly, Johnny Dollar and the Clever Chemist Matter.
2: Expense account item 3, $10, for the services of one Dr. Frederick Foote, the only resident medico in the little town of Malaga, New Jersey. After pronouncing Dr. Walter Merrill dead, he took the badly beaten Professor Nash to his office clinic. While waiting for Nash to get in good enough shape to talk, I ran up item 4, 10 cents, phone call to the sheriff, who promised to come over as soon as he could enlist the aid of the nearby state police. Finally, Dr. Foote gave the word.
3: But I suggest you talk with him as little as possible, Mr. Dollar.
2: In pretty bad shape, huh, Dr. Foote?
3: The intruder not only beat him severely, but threw a bottle of acid in his face.
2: Oh?
3: Professor Nash will never have the use of his left eye again because of that nitric acid.
2: Has Nash said anything that might help us identify the assailant and killer?
3: No. Now, please don't talk with him too long. Professor?
4: Yes. Yes.
2: Hello, Professor.
4: Oh, Mr. Dollar. I will never see again with my left eye. He has told me.
2: Yes, I know. I'm sorry.
4: But the great Dr. Merrill, he is dead. What a loss.
2: Professor. Professor, tell me, did you see the man who attacked you?
4: Yes.
2: Can you describe him at all?
4: Yes, you know, young, not more than 30. 5 feet, 6 or 8. Very heavy.
2: Yes.
4: Stocky. And black curly hair.
2: Yeah.
4: Hands like a working man, a laborer. Come.
2: Have you ever seen this man before?
4: No, I...
2: Oh, here. Some water.
4: Thank you, thank you.
2: Do you know why he came in and attacked you and Dr. Murray?
4: No.
2: Was he after something there in the laboratory?
4: Only to kill Dr. Merrill. I tried to defend him.
3: I'm sorry, Mr. Dollar, but I think that's enough.
2: Yes, yes, okay, Dr. Foote. I think I've heard enough. I managed to get back to the cottage by the lake before the police arrived and came up with one very damning piece of evidence. In one of the bedrooms, I found a picture of a wedding couple. It was inscribed, "Love to the dearest father in the world." And next to the bride stood a man who answered perfectly the description Professor Nash had just given me. The husband of Dr. Merrill's daughter, Howard Harding. And then I thought of what Nash had said about Harding. His antagonism, his conviction that Harding was the one who resented the change in the insurance policy. But there was something else, too. That had happened when I talked with Nash in the doctor's office that... By the time I got back to the laboratory, the sheriff and state police arrived. The sheriff, I'm afraid, mussed up any prints that might have been left on the bottle of acid. However, in the weeds outside, a state trooper found the pistol, a .38 caliber Luger that had killed Dr. Merrill. Fingerprints had apparently been wiped off, but the gun was carefully... Fingerprints. Before taking off in a mad dash back to Philadelphia, I stopped at Dr. Foote's and picked up one water tumbler. Item 5, 370 for a tank full of gas. Item 6, 50 cents. Parking in Philadelphia as close as possible to Harry Branson's office.
5: John, what have you found out about Dr. Merrill?
2: Harry, he's dead.
5: Well, oh, dear.
2: Now, listen. Write down the address of Mr. and Mrs. Howard Harding for me.
5: His daughter, does she know?
2: No, she doesn't know yet, and I hope I can avoid telling her before I write it down, will you, man?
5: Well, yes, of course.
2: Take this. Don't unwrap it, but see that it gets to Ray Kemper at the Federal Bureau, fast. I'll check with him about it later, thanks.
5: But, now, John...
2: Harry, this is one time this expense account of mine is going to save you a lot of money. I think. I don't know how many red lights I skipped on the drive out to West Philadelphia, but I felt like a hound dog in a hot scent. The home of Mr. and Mrs. Howard Harding turned out to be in a nice, quiet residential area. I was met at the door by the girl in the wedding picture. A tall, very nice-looking blonde in her late 20s.
6: Oh, yes?
2: Mrs. Harding?
6: I'm Terry Harding.
2: Well, I'm Johnny Dollar from your father's insurance company.
6: Oh, good. Come in. perhaps you can help me make him do something about that policy of his.
2: Well, that isn't exactly...
6: Someone has poisoned Daddy's mind, Mr. Dollar.
2: Oh? What do you mean?
6: It isn't that I need the money if Daddy dies, which heaven forbid.
2: No. It doesn't exactly look as though you do.
6: No, of course we don't. Howard's been doing so wonderfully at Colonial Aviation.
2: Yes, apparently. And I'd had a notion he was just a laborer or something.
6: Oh, dear, no. That's what Daddy called him because... Well, because he wasn't too fond of Howard. And that is the way Howard started before we were married, but now he's one of the officers of the company.
2: Where is he, Mrs. Harding?
6: Well, as a matter of fact, I thought you were Howard when you drove up just now. He's been fishing.
2: Fishing?
6: On some little lake over in Jersey. He goes every Saturday all by himself.
2: Malaga Lake?
6: No, Malaga's where Daddy was. Mm-hmm. He and that.
2: That what, Mrs. Harding?
6: Well, I don't know. It's Howard, I guess.
2: What do you mean?
6: Howard has never liked or trusted him, even though they've never actually met. And when Daddy changed his insurance to name that professor... There is something wrong about that man, Mr. Dollar.
2: What, Mrs. Harding?
6: I don't know. Daddy always worked alone until he came along. Daddy's such an alert, bright-eyed little busybody in spite of his age.
2: But your father...
6: Like a cute little wound-up spring, hopping about like a...
2: Mrs. Harding.
6: Yes?
2: Mrs. Harding, when I saw your father...
6: You've seen Daddy. Well, then you know what I mean.
2: He was tired. Almost in a daze. He spoke with difficulty.
6: Oh, no. You're mistaken. He chatters away like a jaybird. What is it, Mr. Dollar?
2: Oh, he must have been doped. He looked as though...
7: Hi, honey. Well, I'm just as lousy a fisherman as usual. Not a single... Oh, excuse me.
2: Mr. Harding, just tell me one thing.
7: Well, that depends. Who are you?
6: Mr. Dollar's from the insurance company, darling.
7: Not Johnny Dollar.
2: Yeah, that's right.
7: Well, I've certainly heard of you. Tell me...
2: No, you tell me, Harding. Where have you been?
7: Why, fishing.
2: Where?
7: Over in Jersey.
2: Where in Jersey?
7: Little private lake.
2: Where?
7: Over near Mount Holly. One place I know of where nobody else ever goes, where I can get rid of the cobwebs at my job. Hey, wait a minute, Dollar. What is this?
2: Harding, you've been identified as the man who murdered Dr. Walter Merrill.
7: What?
2: I'm sorry, Mrs. Harding. I'm sorry, but it's true.
6: No,
7: what are you talking about, Dollar?
2: You didn't know about it?
7: Of course not. How could I? Where did it happen? How?
2: At his place in Malaga.
6: Oh.
7: Professor Nash, I'll kill that man.
2: You'll take it easy. You seem to forget that so far you're the only suspect in the case.
7: You're out of your mind. If it was anybody, it was that Nash. Never have trusted that man. And the insurance policy. If anybody killed Dr. Merrill, it was that professor.
2: Now listen to me. Nash was with Dr. Merrill when he was killed there in his laboratory.
7: Of course he was.
2: But Nash was attacked also, beaten, acid thrown at him. He lost the sight of one eye because of it.
7: And I tell you... You sure?
2: Yes, of course I'm sure. It was I who found him. Nash beating against the inside of the door of that laboratory, crying for help. A door that was bolted on the outside.
7: But, Dollar, I... You're sure of that?
2: I'm sure.
7: Well, I still think... Oh, Terry, I'm sorry, honey. Here, let me...
6: Oh, Howard, it's so terrible.
2: Better answer that phone, Howard.
7: Yeah. Hello? Yes? Oh, yes. It's for you, Mr. Dollar.
2: Oh, thanks.
7: Terry, here, come on. You've got to pull yourself together.
2: Johnny Dollar.
7: Right.
8: John, this is Harry Branson. I just received a call from Mr. Kemper at the Federal Bureau.
2: Yes.
8: He says he must see you immediately.
2: Call him back, Harry. Tell him I'll be there in 15 minutes. Harding, just to keep things straight, I wouldn't leave this house if I were you.
7: Well, now, wait a minute,
2: just
7: Dollar.
2: Just sit tight. I think you're in the clear. More red lights got passed up on my way into the Philadelphia offices of the Bureau. So Ray Kemper felt that whatever he'd found was important. If so, it would back up one of my suspicions. But in view of the circumstances, that bolted door in the laboratory, for instance, how could it?
9: Important is putting it mildly, Johnny.
2: The prints you found on the water glass, Ray.
9: Three sets. One, yours.
2: Yeah, well, naturally.
9: Two, Dr. Frederick Foote, who is currently practicing medicine.
2: I know, in the town of Malaga, New Jersey. That's where the glass came from.
9: Oh, but the third set of prints.
2: Yes.
9: I had to go into the international file for them. And Johnny...
2: Nash? Theodore Nash?
9: Nash? Nashevsky.
2: What?
9: Theodore Nashevsky, chemist from one of our not-so-friendly countries.
2: Huh?
9: Expert on explosives. One time, he was thought to have attempted to enter this country. That was in 1940.
2: Ray, have you got any pictures of him?
9: Plenty. One time he was a kid. Here. Tell me how you picked up these prints.
2: The beard in this picture. That looks like him, all right. Yeah, this too. With the shaved head. Almost as though he tried to keep changing his appearance.
9: Johnny,
2: wait a sec. This picture of him as a youngster, this eye patch on his left eye.
9: Our dossier is pretty complete. He was quite an athlete until he injured that eye.
2: But it doesn't show in these other pictures, and he hasn't a glass eye.
9: No, his eye always looked perfectly natural. Now, Johnny, if you have information...
2: Ray, this has done it for me, thanks.
9: Hey, now, just a
2: minute. I'll see you.
9: Hey, Johnny! This is Kemper. Give me a man to tail Johnny Dollar.
2: All the way back to Malaga, New Jersey, I hoped my rental car would hold together. It did, in spite of the fact I pushed it all the way. International intrigue is a bit out of my line, but this time, so help me, I was beginning to feel like an FBI man. I stopped at State Police headquarters along the way, and according to them, Nash was off the hook. Not only because of the acid thrown in his face, but even more important because of my own testimony that I'd found them locked in that laboratory. I stopped again at the lab. Nothing. Then back to Dr. Foote's office.
3: Very well, Mr. Dollar. When they arrive, I'll insist that they wait for you.
2: All right, thanks, Doctor. Well, Professor, you're sitting up.
4: Oh, have they found anything, Mr. Dollar? Have they found the man who attacked us and killed poor Dr. Merrill?
2: Professor, I think I have.
4: Oh?
2: But tell me something.
4: Yes, of course.
2: Your government doesn't pay you very well, does it?
4: Merrill and I were not working for the government, Mr. Dollar. Although, of course, the results of our work...
2: I'm talking about your government, your own real boss.
4: I do not understand.
2: No doubt it's very much interested in anything this country develops in the line of guided missiles, that sort of thing.
4: Mr. Dollar...
2: Now, let me go on. Merrill was doing important work. Stuff that would be of great value to any country in the world.
4: Of course.
2: Your country would have paid you well for the results of his work. But, brother, they'll never get it.
4: I do not know what you are talking
2: money,
4: about.
2: Money, the loot from Merrill's insurance, sure. Sure, it was enough to get you out of here after you'd gained the knowledge you need of Merrill's work.
4: See here, Dollar.
2: After you'd killed him, before he could give to his country, the United States, what he'd invented.
4: You are a fool. I was beaten,
2: too. The poor old man put up a pretty stiff fight, didn't he?
4: Do you think I would have done this to myself?
2: You gave yourself away earlier when you reached out for a glass of water I handed you right here in this room. A man who'd lost his sight in one eye would have lost his aim until he got used to it. Funny, though, it didn't come to me until
4: later. You are mad.
2: You haven't seen out of that left eye since you were a kid.
4: I tell you, you are mad.
2: And a little acid burn to make it look like somebody had thrown it at you would be well worth the alibi it gave you. Feodor. That's right, Feodor Nashevsky.
4: Listen to me. You were the one who found us locked in, the door bolted from the outside. You found us.
2: Yeah, also the cord, the string you used to pull the bolt to. That you looped over the bolt and pulled after you got inside.
4: You couldn't have. I dropped it in the vat of acid.
2: Thanks. I was bluffing. But I made a lucky guess.
4: What?
2: Oh, what a brain. Nashevsky, I'm sure glad you're not working on our side. The capsule he fished out of his pocket never got to his mouth. And I'm afraid he won't see very well out of his other eye for a while. My knuckles still hurt. And it was lucky for him that the police arrived. I'm afraid I don't like guys like him. Expense account total, including all the incidentals I could think of, and transportation back to Hartford, $84.35. Remarks? Well, don't beef on this one, Harry. The criminal, in spite of being the named beneficiary, doesn't get paid. Yours truly, Johnny Dollar.
0: Now, here is our star to tell you about next week's story.
2: Next week, a real close look at a little-known but very dramatic side of Hollywood. Join us, won't you? Yours truly, Johnny Dollar.
0: Yours truly, Johnny Dollar, starring Bob Bailey, originates in Hollywood. It is produced and directed by Jack Johnstone, who also wrote tonight's story. Heard in our cast were Virginia Gregg, Harry Bartell, Howard McNear, Forrest Lewis, Jack Crucian, Russell Thorson, Frank Gersel, and Bob Bruce. Musical supervision is by Amerigo Marino. 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

0: If you really want to know what happened, Inspector, ask Toby.
1: Yes, Toby, who is only a ventriloquist dummy, but who knows more than you think. If you want to hang me, let him be a witness.
2: Out of this world. Columbia's parade of outstanding stories of those moments when reality turns to illusion, when fancy becomes fact, sharp, shocking fact. Tonight, a remarkable adventure from the successful English motion picture Dead as Night, a story which for the next half hour will take you out of this world.
3: Now, don't you hear now? Enough of that noise. You're disturbing all the other prisoners.
0: God, tell me, where's Toby? What have they done with Toby?
3: Ah, so it's Toby again, is it? Now, stop all that fuss about the dummy. I won't give up all any more noise in that solitary confinement for you.
0: But I must see Toby. Oh, God, God, I'll pay you anything if you'll bring Toby to me.
3: Ah, you ventriloquist, gritter, queer one. All this fuss about a talking doll.
0: He's not a talking doll. Don't you understand? He's Toby. Where is he? What's happened to him?
3: How should I know? Probably safe enough. The inspector will take care of him.
0: Well, you tell the inspector to send Toby back to me. Back to me, do you hear? Tell him I want Toby and I want him right now.
3: Sure. Inspector Dodds will be happy to do anything you say.
0: You're an impertinent fellow.
3: You're a rough one, all right. You're just lucky you ain't in here for murder. Lucky that fella Laswell you shot is coming along, all right.
0: Laswell? Whatever happens to him makes no difference to me. I wish he was dead. He tried to steal Toby from me.
3: Now, ain't that a pretty thing to say? Ain't you, my child?
0: I'm sorry I caused you any trouble. All I want is one favor. Please, go to the inspector. Go to somebody. Go to anybody and tell them I've got to see Toby. I've got to see Toby.
3: Inspector, he's raising a devil of a row down in the cells. Keeps yelling he wants his dummy brought back to him.
4: I see. Well, if letting Tompkins have the dummy will keep him quiet, perhaps we can arrange it.
3: Oh, good heavens, sir. Is that him there, in the chair?
4: Huh? Oh, yes, that's Toby.
3: How cool. Sits up in the chair real life-like, don't he, Inspector? Amazing, isn't it?
4: It's fantastic that a man could be attached to such a thing.
3: Queer how Tompkins keeps saying, if you want to know why he shot Laswell, ask the dummy. He's an odd one, all right. Imagine asking anything from the likes of this. Such a blank, idiotic little face he's got. So you're old Toby, are you? So it's you that's responsible for all the trouble I'm having with your master today. Poor Mr. Tompkins. If I wasn't a mild man, I'd change that smelly smirk on your face. I'd give you a real sad look, I would.
4: All right, now hold on there. Do you think that stick of wood will answer you?
3: Eh?
4: Oh. You know very well only a ventriloquist can make a dummy talk.
3: Well, sorry, sir. I did look a bit foolish.
4: Yes, so before we all do, we'd better get to the bottom of this. God, bring Tompkins up here. Time we had a little talk.

0: Duncan, if I promise that Toby will soon be returned to you, will you cooperate with me?
1: Toby? Is he here? Is he near me here?
0: Yes, but you can't see him yet.
1: But I must see him, Inspector.
0: You will, but not before I have certain facts.
1: Certain facts?
0: About your quarrel with Mel Laswell. Now, if you tell me the whole story, I may be able to help you.
2: Help me? Why? Why should the police help me?
0: Because it's part of my job.
2: Yes, but you've done your job. I've admitted I shot Laswell. I did it. What else matters?
0: Your motive.
2: He tried to steal Toby from me. Isn't that motive enough?
0: Tompkins, I really can't understand you.
2: Understand? Of course you can't understand. I wouldn't expect you to. You've never spent years, endless years, playing shoddy, cheap music halls, starving out at the elbow because you couldn't find a partner who understood you. You never toiled day and night for weeks on end, creating somebody like Toby who could go to the big time with you. Oh, Toby can tell you what it's been like, all right.
0: Unfortunately, Tompkins, Toby has shown no inclination to speak to me as yet.
2: Toby would appreciate that. Thank you. Yes, indeed he would. Really? What have you done, Marie?
0: You'll see him soon enough, I promise you. But first, I want to know what makes you think Mel Laswell tried to steal Toby.
2: Oh, I was aware of Laswell's intentions right from the start, Inspector. Even before I met him, I had a premonition of something. Somebody he might separate me from Toby. I couldn't stand that. I'm as much to him as he to me.
0: I see.
2: When I met Laswell at the club that night, I realized almost at once that he might be the one who caused the trouble. I thought you'd see Laswell. You know the sort he is. Regular troublemaker.
0: Yes, Tompkins, I've seen him. Now come to the point.
2: Well, as I intimated before, Toby and I have been playing all the music hall for the last few years. Top billing, you know. And then we got our engagement at the Kit Kat, West End nightclub. That's about as high as Toby and I, or any actor ever, can go. He was standing backstage, waiting for the dance act to finish their turn. It's only a standard act, not particularly hard for us to follow. And then Bigelow, the master of ceremonies, came along.
3: Glad to see you're ready to go, Tompkins. You're on as soon as they finish the waltz.
2: We know our act, Mr. Bigelow.
4: Well, just so you know yours as well.
2: Not so bad.
4: Well, I don't want him to forget to take the chair out tonight.
3: I have the chair right here. Now, don't worry. It won't happen like it did last night.
4: And do us the favor of getting off the floor when you've introduced us. You messed up the whole first part of our act standing behind us.
3: Here now. Don't say that. After all, it was your opening night, and how was I to know your act?
4: You did it deliberately. You were trying to cut in on our laughs.
3: Now, look here. I don't have to take this kind of stuff.
2: What? Toby, that was not at all professional. Mr. Bigelow, I apologize, since Toby doesn't seem to have the grace to do it.
3: Very well, I accepted. Huh? Well, what do you think of that? How do you think you take me in, Tompkins? Just if I don't get to thinking that dummy is a living thing.
4: Bigelow is a terrible ass, isn't he, Tompkins?
3: By Jove, it's remarkable. Tremendously real, you know, the illusion.
4: Oh, rock.
3: Oh, by the way, you'll want to be particularly good this evening. I have a rival out there.
2: Mm-hmm. Who?
3: Laswell. Mel Laswell, the American. The ventriloquist from the States.
2: Laswell?
3: Oh, don't tell me you haven't heard him on the wireless. Here, look. Have a look. He's at the front table over to the left.
2: Oh, yes. Yes, I see him.
4: Well, who's the gorgeous young lady?
3: His wife. He's awfully good. World's greatest ventriloquist, I've heard say.
4: I like her.
2: Don't you recognize President Bigelow? He may be the best, and again, he may not be the best.
4: And you're pretty jealous, aren't you, Duncan?
2: No, nothing of the sort.
4: In fact, you feel more uncomfortable than ever tonight, working in front of a real artist.
2: Now, see here, Toby.
4: But if you do, I'll carry you along.
2: You'll carry me. Now, have you know, I carry this out.
3: Please, both of you.
4: Stay out of this, fatmouth.
3: Now, see here, joke's a joke, but when you use the... By George, you took me up the road again, Tompkins. I thought you and this wooden imp were rowing. As though he were human. Imagine me thinking he's actually human.
4: Stop clattering, rubber. Let's get out there and bring us on.
3: Yes, of course.
4: And don't forget the cat.
3: Oh, wait, here it is. Look, I'm going to introduce Laswell before I bring you off.
4: Must you?
5: That's right, you're the one girl with great big hands. If I miss down, see them all in the United Kingdom. And now, ladies and gentlemen, and visiting royalty, before I present to you our next little feature, I'd like to call on a distinguished variety artist who is here tonight. You've all heard him on the American wireless. I've seen him in the American cinema. Mel Laswell. I asked Mel Laswell hospitality. I'm sure that beautiful woman he's with is a much happier bird on his knee than Mickey O'Toole, whom you've seen so many times. Stand up, Melvin Lazarus. And now I want to bring on an act the like of which Mr. Lightwell has never seen. Our own British ventriloquist, Eric Thompson, and his talking timber, Tommy.
6: Good morning.
4: Hey, Thompson, go easy on that morning stuff.
6: How come, Toby?
4: Oh, that man over there looks like a truant officer.
6: Why, that shouldn't bother you, Toby. You've been a very good boy, haven't you?
4: Why, yes, but I'm out of school.
6: Out of school? Why?
4: Appendicitis.
6: Out of school because you have appendicitis?
4: No, not because I had it, but because I couldn't spell it.
6: Now, Toby, my lad, you better watch that appendix of yours. After all, people die of appendicitis, you know. And then you'd be a skeleton. I bet you don't even know what a skeleton is.
7: Get a good grip on your nose, darling. That guy's got the worst material in the British Army.
8: I just know you're enjoying this. People are watching
6: you. Well, then, what is a skeleton?
4: A skeleton is a lot of bones with all the people scraped off.
6: You know, Toby, I saw a very strange thing the other day. Toby, are you listening to me? I said I saw a very strange thing the other day.
4: All right, you saw a very strange thing the other day.
7: I don't blame the dummy for being embarrassed.
4: Go on, my master.
6: Now, Toby, that's not a problem to you, for a right hand like you. I said I saw a strange thing the other day. There were 12 men standing under one umbrella, and not one of them got wet.
4: And not one of them got wet. I know the payoff of this game, but I won't say. And Mr. Laswell knows too, don't you, Mr. Laswell?
8: What goes on here now?
4: Come now, Mr. Laswell. I know you do. You get the answer.
6: Toby, please,
8: darling, this is embarrassing.
4: Well, Mr. Laswell.
7: If this guy keeps riding me, I will get into
4: this. This dummy says that he saw 12 men under one umbrella and not one of them got wet. Well, why not, Mr. Laswell?
9: Because it wasn't raining.
4: Correct,
6: because
4: it wasn't raining. Now, you see, Thompson, everybody knows your joke. I'm humiliated, actually humiliated, to be up
6: there with a
4: third-rate
6: ventriloquist like you. Well, if you don't like your material, why don't you try rewriting it?
4: Rewrite it? Did you ever hear of anybody going into St. Paul's and offering to rewrite the Bible?
6: Then what do you propose to do about it?
4: I'd go to work for Mr. Laswell in a minute if he'd have me. Melvin, may I work for you?
8: No, let's go.
7: Wait, Claudia.
4: May I, Mr. Laswell?
9: Well, I pay Mickey O'Toole 75 cents a week. He'll wind up in my fireplace if you'll work for 50.
4: I work for nothing.
6: The lens were all right.
4: Ladies and gentlemen, you think this is part of the act, but it isn't. I think that Mr. Laswell is the greatest ventriloquist in the world.
6: Ladies and gentlemen, please don't blame me for this. It's Laswell. He's speaking all this through Toby. He's trying to steal Toby away from me.
8: Mel, is that true? Do you have something to do with this?
7: Relax, honey. Get the rest of this routine.
4: I'm being quite sincere, Mr. Laswell. I'll work for you and you won't have to save me a time.
8: Mel, are you speaking through Toby?
4: Well, Mr. Laswell, will you take me on?
7: Watch him try to get out of this one, Claudia.
9: I'm thinking about it, Toby.
8: Oh, man.
6: Toby, either you behave yourself or I'll kick you off the floor.
4: That's right. Just when I'm about to get a good job, call the MC back, tell me you want to run away and hide. Come on out, people. Thompson, need your help.
6: All right. Just what you say, Thompson. That's all, and thank you for this little impromptu surprise.
7: Oh, brother, it's about time the MC
6: took over. It's all part of the show, friend. It's all part of the show. Oh, he's picking up.
5: I give him a nice head and hit him with a baseball. Take it out.
2: That's how I knew, Inspector, that Laswell had taken more than casual notice of Toby. I could have forgiven him for his interference on the floor of the club. That might have been mere professional discourtesy. But there was something else in Laswell's attitude that made me fear the man. It was his personal interest in Toby. Now, he wanted to separate us. I became certain of this later when he came back to my dressing room pretending friendliness.
10: Anyone in there?
2: Who is it?
10: Mel Laswell, Thompson.
2: Mr. Laswell. Well?
7: Oh, how do you do? You mind if we come in for a moment?
2: All right. Please do.
7: This is my wife, Mr. Thompson.
2: Mrs. Laswell.
11: Mr. Thompson.
2: Won't you sit down? throw those dressing gowns on the floor.
8: Thank you.
7: Well, so this is your boy. Nice carving job.
4: I'm very handsome. Don't you think so, Mrs. Laswell?
8: Well, you certainly are, Toby.
7: Well, Tompkins, I've been curious to know who made him for you.
2: Don't put your hands on him.
7: Oh, well,
2: I prefer
7: sorry.
2: That you left Toby alone.
7: Well, certainly you needn't worry. I'm quite handy with dummies myself. You certainly surprised me with that little act out front.
2: Your own part in it surprised me, Mr. Laswell.
7: Oh, believe me, Tompkins, I never intended anything.
4: You see, Mr. Laswell, Tompkins' attitude requires some sympathy. He's quite aware he's not our equal.
2: Keep quiet, Toby.
7: Tompkins, how far does this gag go?
2: That depends on you, Mr. Laswell, and on just why you came to my dressing room.
7: Oh, only professional courtesy.
2: You've come to make some sort of a bargain, Mr. Toby. I am not going to permit it.
7: Now, wait, Mr. Tompkins.
4: Wait, Tompkins.
2: I will not permit it.
4: Whatever the Laswells have to say to me is my affair. You might even pretend you're a gentleman and make a graceful exit.
2: Toby, if you're trying to make me look ridiculous...
4: I'm succeeding. Yes, I know. Now go on over behind the screen and get your makeup off.
2: Very well, Toby, but I warn you...
4: Feed it! Pay no attention to him, Mrs. Laswell. I don't.
8: No, I don't understand.
7: This fellow's amazing.
4: Not at all. He's stupid, really. Constantly interfering in my affairs. Mrs. Laswell, now that we're alone, may I tell you something? Something I'm sure you've heard before.
8: What is it, Toby?
4: That you're very beautiful. That I'm very fond of you, Mrs. Laswell.
7: Oh, now, look here.
4: And whatever Tompkins thinks, Mrs. Laswell, you're really a very nice woman.
7: Well, I'll be...
8: No, I don't like this.
7: Tompkins.
10: Yes?
7: Come out here.
2: Well... What is it?
7: How far do you want to carry a joke?
2: A joke?
7: Either you apologize to Mrs. Laswell
2: apologize
7: right now.
2: For what?
7: For the last crack you just made through Toby.
2: Did I?
7: Listen, you...
2: Really, Mr. Laswell, I don't know what you're talking about.
8: No, darling, let's get out of here.
4: You're not going to leave me, are you, Mr. Laswell? Please don't.
7: You're an awfully funny fellow, Tompkins.
2: Don't blame me for all this.
4: Take me with you, Mr. Laswell. I just want to be near her. If you're afraid I'll make love to her, you needn't worry. I wouldn't.
7: Tompkins, this is the most disgraceful demonstration I've ever heard.
2: What can I do about him?
8: Mel, please, come on.
4: I love her. I'll do anything if you'll just let me go with you, Mr. Laswell. Anything.
7: All right, Tompkins, you ask for it.
8: Oh, no, Mel, don't hit him. Don't hit him. Oh, Mel, why did you do it? The man's not natural.
11: What's going on?
7: I don't know what's eating that fellow. Rib's a rib, but he doesn't know where to stop. I guess he got the last laugh on me, making me lose my temper.
11: Well, he doesn't seem to be doing much laughing.
7: He's all right?
11: He's a bit done in. Can't say he didn't have it coming, though.
8: Oh, darling, I'm sad he didn't break the dummy when he fell.
4: And you do care what happens to me. I love you, Mrs. Laswell.
2: So you see, Inspector, I should have known then that I couldn't prevent Laswell from getting Toby. I knew they'd be plotting the two of them.
0: I see. One question, Mr. Tompkins.
2: Yes.
0: Would you say that Mrs. Laswell is an exceptionally attractive woman?
2: To some men, perhaps.
0: And since we know that you think and speak through the dummy, isn't it just possible that you may yourself find Mrs. Laswell appealing?
11: Oh, what is this rubbish you're talking? Are you interested in learning the truth of what happened, or are you trying to muddle me up?
0: I'd like to hear the matter out, Mr. Tompkins.
2: As you well know, I was sacked by the Kit Kat on the spot. I hardly spoke to Toby all the way home. I wanted to impress upon him the misfortune he'd caused us. At first, I hoped that Toby's attentions to Mrs. Laswell had embarrassed them both so much that Laswell would no longer feel any interest in him. But in my heart, I knew the Laswells hadn't finished, but at that very moment, they must have been plotting. Plotting their next move to get Toby away from me. I'll tell you what that next move was. In our hotel, I carefully turned the key in the lock. Toby and I were secured for the night. I put him in his own little bed and then made ready for bed myself. As I moved around the room, his eyes followed me, scornfully. Then I thought of the revolver in my bag. I took it up. With the revolver in my right hand and the key in my left, I lay down on the bed. And waited. I dozed off. I don't know for how long. Suddenly I was awake, my eyes staring. Toby was gone!
10: What is it?
2: Laswell, I want to talk to you.
8: No, be careful. It's Tompkins. The door is locked.
11: Where is Toby?
9: Get out, Tompkins.
11: Come to Toby. Where is he? You've stolen Toby from me, and I want him back.
9: I don't know what you're talking about, but if you're referring to your dummy, I haven't seen him. Now, get out.
12: Neville.
9: What's wrong, dear?
12: On the floor. On the floor at the foot of my bed.
1: Oh, Toby. Toby, there you are. I found you. Oh, my poor little Toby, you've been kidnapped.
9: Look, Tompkins, I don't know how your dummy got here.
1: Toby. Toby, speak to me. Wake up, Toby.
12: Look, Mel. Look how he's shaking that awful thing. He's always trying to waken.
1: Oh, you're not deceiving me, Toby. You know very well I'm here.
4: Go away and leave me alone. I'm through with you, Tompkins.
12: Oh.
9: Take it easy, Claudia. We've had all we can take of this, Tompkins.
11: Are you going to deny you stole Toby from me?
9: I certainly am. Look here, man. You're mad. You're ill.
11: Ill? Who am I? You took Toby from me and you say I'm ill?
9: I didn't take Toby. You brought the dummy here. You must have brought it here. Or maybe while you were walking in your sleep, but you brought it here. I'm going to prove it.
11: Stay away from the phone.
12: Tell me, has to come.
9: You can shoot if you like. But I'm going to prove to you that... Hello. Hello, give me the desk clerk, please.
4: Tompkins, I won't go with you. I'm going to stay with her forever. If Mr. Laswell will let me.
9: Clerk, this is Mr. Laswell in 722. I want to know if someone came to my room a few hours ago.
11: Is this some sort of trick?
9: A man came, you say, and he was carrying a ventriloquist dummy.
1: Mm-hmm.
9: You let him come up. Did you hear that, Tompkins?
11: I'm not deceived by this.
9: Will you describe the man for me, please?
11: No, you're a devil, Laswell. You stole Toby from me, now you're trying to drive me mad.
9: Well, here, take the phone.
11: No, I'll take it. You're tricking me again.
12: No, we can't.
11: Well, you won't succeed this time.
1: No, I don't deny that I shot Laswell, Inspector, but I believe the provocation was ample. I dare say you'll agree. After all, Laswell turned a friend against me. An old and a very valued friend. Remind me very much.
0: Tompkins, in due time, I may ask you to sign a formal confession on the basis of the story you just told me.
1: No objection, I'll sign it. By the way, Inspector, I wonder if now you might let me see Toby again.
0: Well, I'd like to oblige you, but...
1: It's only for a short while, sir. I thought rather badly about not seeing you, especially after our trouble. And if we're given a little time together, perhaps Toby and I could straighten out our affairs.
0: Well, if you like, I think I can manage it. Perhaps have it brought down to your cell.
1: Thank you, sir. Yes, I'm looking forward to seeing Toby again. I am indeed.
0: And that's the story as Tompkins told it to me, Mr. Laswell.
9: Then it's incredible. I had some idea what was going on in the fellow's mind, but that is...
8: Mel, I'm so sorry for it.
0: Just one question, Mr. Laswell. You'll pardon my asking.
9: Yes?
0: Did you have anything to do with what's happened to the Kit Kat? I mean, you didn't project your voice through Toby.
9: Certainly not.
0: So I thought. This business had me baffled. I thought Tompkins might be more dangerous than he's already proved.
9: Well, I'm afraid there is that possibility, Inspector.
0: Huh?
9: It may be that Tompkins has become so accustomed to thinking as two persons that the personalities have actually become divided.
0: Is that possible?
9: For one man to have two separate and distinct personalities? Yes, that's not rare. But I'll admit I've never heard of anything exactly like this business.
8: What will happen to him now?
9: It's a battle that Tompkins will have to fight out within himself. As long as he's in that cell without the dummy, he may learn to think for himself as himself again.
0: Good heavens, man. Look here, I permitted that dummy to be taken to the Tompkins in his cell.
9: You what?
0: Tompkins was so keen on having a dummy with him that
8: I... Do you think that will harm him?
9: Well, I don't know, but...
5: Inspector,
0: all right,
5: dog.
0: Here I am.
5: It's that Tompkins, sir. Chairing on something awful in his cell.
0: What's happened?
5: We put the big doll in with him, like you said, sir, and right off he began arguing with it. Chairing on a fight. Real lifelike. It's just like two people won't eat each other.
0: Well, Aswell, you were right. Come on, we'd better get to them before it's too late.
4: Well, all I can say is I knew you'd wind up this way sometime. Put away for keeps a jailbird.
1: Oh, Toby, I can't stand having you talk to me that way. How can you be so ungrateful? I made you everything you are.
4: You made me, did you? You were the smallest of the small till I teamed with you.
1: Have you forgotten that once you were an empty, lifeless stick of wood?
4: Oh, come off it, Tompkins. You're a regular slush pot of sentimentality.
1: Please be a little kind to me.
4: Get away from me. I can't stand the beggar. Why should I have anything to do with you? You've never done anything right. You couldn't even kill Laswell.
1: You shut up, Toby. Shut up. Don't torture me.
4: I wish you had killed him. Then his wife would belong to me. I could be with her.
13: forever.
11: Oh, you fool. Don't you know that's impossible?
4: You're just saying that you're jealous because I love her.
11: Oh, no, I can't stand it. You're a monster. I've got to get rid of you. I've got to kill you, destroy you.
4: Tompkins, take your hands off me. I'm through with you. Take your hands off.
11: No. No. Kill you, you vulgar little swine. Get the people. Get the swine. You beast. Dirty beast. You die.
13: Now, talk back to me, you little monster. Now tell me I failed at everything. I smashed your face.
4: You can't kill me, Tompkins. No matter how you try, you can't kill me.
11: Come on. Tell me, what have I done?
13: Toby, I never met you.
14: Come on, down this way. There we are.
12: Mel. Mel, he smashed the dummy.
7: Steady, Claudia.
12: Oh, it isn't real. It can't be.
7: We didn't reach him in time.
0: He seems to have fainted.
7: I guess we'd better see what we can do for the poor devil.
0: He certainly made a pile of kindling out of his dummy, didn't he?
12: Oh, Mel, what will it do to him when he sees what he's done to Toby?
7: How is he, Inspector?
0: He's coming around all right. Tompkins. Tompkins, come out of it, tell him. Everything's going to be all right.
12: He's reviving. He's opening his eyes.
0: Come on, now I'll help you sit up. There's a fellow. Feeling a little better now, aren't we?
12: It's dark. He's looking around for the dummy.
0: Here we are, Tompkins. I guess this is what you're looking for. His tummy's broken up a bit, but he'll be all right.
4: He said he'd kill me, but I told him he couldn't. I killed him. Isn't that wonderful, Mrs. Lightwood? Tompkins is dead. Now we can be together forever, the three of us. You want me, don't you, Mrs. Laswell? You've got to want me because I think you're beautiful. And I love you, and I'll be your slave always. Always.

the past 30 minutes, CBS has presented Out of This World, bringing you Charles Gossman's adaptation of the motion picture Dead of Night. Barry Kroger was featured as Tompkins and Art Carney as Toby. Original music by Albert Berman. 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
2: News this hour from Town Hall. I'm Keith Peters in Washington. Two teenage suspects opened fire at an Islamic center in San Diego, killing three men before killing themselves. The killings Monday are being investigated as a hate crime that, according to Police Chief Scott Wall, he says a security guard was among the victims and that the two suspects were found dead in a vehicle nearby. Daniel McDonald lives near the Islamic center and says he was at home at the time of the shooting.
3: My house, when I heard the shots ring out on my street, then a few minutes later go out and look and some glass on the street. Gardner looks all shaken up, and at the end of my street, over at Hatton, there's one of the shooters on the floor getting revived by the police officers.
2: Tense debates on redistricting have already played out across the South. Now Republicans are looking to tweak the map in South Carolina. Correspondent Laura Winters reports.
4: Democrats upset as redistricting map wars erupt across the South in states like Alabama, Tennessee, and Florida. Now South Carolina is in play. Republicans ramping up efforts to tweak the map with the goal of voting out Democrat Congressman Jim Clyburn in District 6. He says regardless, he's in it to win it, Clyburn telling CNN.
5: So I'm going to run, irrespective what the makeup of the district might be.
4: Laura Winters reporting.
2: Negotiators have reached a deal to end a strike that has brought North America's largest commuter rail system to a standstill. The deal between the Long Island Railroad and union leaders was announced on Monday. The two sides have bargained 4 years before the strike began on Saturday. On Wall Street, the Dow up by 159 points, the Nasdaq dropped 134, the S&P lower by 5. More on these stories at townhall.com.
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2: The Supreme Court has rejected appeals from pharmaceutical companies that object to negotiating Medicare drug prices with the federal government. Correspondent Marcela Sanchez has more.
7: The justices gave no comment in leaving in place rulings from the Federal Appeals Court in Philadelphia that dismissed the drug manufacturer's claims. The negotiation program was created as part of the 2022 Inflation Reduction Act. The law requires the government to negotiate prices for certain high-cost drugs in the federal insurance program for older adults on an annual basis. Republicans have criticized aspects of the law, which was signed by Democratic President Joe Biden, but the Trump administration has embraced the authority to bring drug makers to the negotiating table. Marcela Sanchez, Washington.
2: News and analysis at townhall.com. From Washington, I'm Keith Peters reporting. There are mounting international concerns over the dangerous Ebola outbreak in Congo. We hear more on this story from international correspondent Charles de Ledesma reporting from London.
8: Health Minister Samuel Roger Kamba says Congo will open 3 treatment centres for the Ebola virus following an outbreak of a variant that has no approved therapeutics or vaccines. During a visit to the city Bunia, Kamba said, "We know that the hospitals are already under stress. The World Health Organization has declared the disease outbreak a public health emergency of international concern after more than 300 suspected cases and at least 88 deaths in Congo and 2 in neighboring Uganda. It's sending a team of experts and supplies to help combat the spread of the disease." I'm Charles de Ledesma.
2: 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From Washington, I'm Keith Peters.
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0: Key Steinbrenner on Fridays at 2 o'clock. Later on, we have Bratton on KSCO. Now, Bratton moved to heaven, the real Bratton himself, but his blog continues, you know, both online and this new version on KSCO at 6 o'clock. I think Becky has done two of those herself, and I think she might do one more before the other people kick in. That's my understanding. And don't forget Canucks Canoes on Tuesdays at 2 o'clock with Thanks, Folks! Himself, Warren Knox. So, anyhow, that's my brief description of our new programs on KSCO. And we're not going to stop until we have 250 new programs, because there are more characters per square inch in our part of the world than any place else on the planet, and so we're going to take advantage of it, right?
1: Yeah, so, why not?
0: Yeah. So I'm going to be I'm curious about the Saturday special listeners who might have heard any of these new programs in the last week or two, and we're going to be very interested in their reactions and reviews and so forth. And if they hate them and want us to pull the plug, we want to hear that too. Doesn't mean that we will, but we definitely want to hear it. Anyhow, why don't we start our show officially in 2, 1. Take it.
2: Good.

0: of things are happening here in our world. And welcome to the Saturday special. For the next 2 hours, we're going to be talking about all that and more. And if you want to participate, you can call us at 831-479-1080 or mz@ksco.com is the email to use. But do participate.
1: Good morning. Now stay right here on KSCO Radio.
0: Oh, my goodness. Do you know what I forgot to do, Dave Michaels?
2: What did you forget?
0: I forgot to connect to the phone system. But I'm doing it now while I'm talking. Okay? I'm having to remember my, what do you call it, password?
2: Oh, yes.
0: Okay. I thought, here we go. Here we go. I think I've got it. I think I've got it. Says, do you want to continue? Yes, of course. Now, it says continue, but I have to do it again. Dave Michaels, were you able to find those promos?
2: Oh, I don't need to find them. I know. Oh, actually, you know what? I don't know exactly where they are.
0: Oh.
2: Yeah.
0: Well, I can probably found them here. MZ. Now, wait a minute. I'm not going to give my password for everybody to know. That would be sort of stupid, huh? But I've been known to do even stupider things than that. All right. Maybe it says connecting to the gateway. There it is. Oh, my God. Oh, my God. Amy's on. Let's put Amy on. I'm going to put her on right now. Oh, Amy is on, huh? Hello, Amy.
3: Hello.
0: How are you feeling?
3: Hello.
0: Amy?
3: Good morning, everybody.
0: You think I'm the only person who's tickled when you say good morning? Hello, everybody.
3: Yeah, at least you not lock me in. You put me on, so I'm not feel like it locked me in the basement.
0: Right. Huh. Exactly. Okay, so do you have any comments about the wonderful things that happened this week in China?
3: Oh, yeah. Unbelievable.
0: What are your

0: unbelievable comments about what happened this week in China.
1: I'm a money person. Follow the money.
0: Follow the money, exactly.
1: Everything important is follow the money. Doesn't matter what the liberal or conservative, just follow the money. Have the sense, common sense, right?
0: Yes.
1: So that I was so happy. I think of this trip, 3 days in China, Trump was May 13 to 15, is a huge, huge success.
0: Is it my imagination, or has something happened to you and you've become more enthusiastic than you normally are?
1: Yeah, this trip really, before that, I'm kind of depressed because I don't know what kind of abuse they want to give it to Trump to force him a changing policy, you know. And then this trip, I think he is good. He's not waving, doesn't matter left or right, you know, people used to support him and they betrayed him or whatever. And he still do what he's supposed to do, best for our country.
0: Okay.
1: So this time, the victory is the sign that so far, yesterday and today, all signed agreement is the way make it. $335 billion, B, not a million, B, $335 billion contract being signed and immediately executed. You understand that?
0: Yes.
1: So that's unbelievable.
0: But
1: so
0: don't you think the Trump haters are going to hate him even more because they hate everything that he does, even if it's good for
1: the country?
0: Oh yeah,
1: they hate it. Even some supporter would, you know, they would make a remark about this. Say, how can you call dictator my best friend, a good friend? How can you call he's a good man, he's a good leader? You know, they was attacking Trump left and right, you know. So that things we will talk about, we will discuss with our listeners. And China is our enemy or our partner. Okay, we're going to talk about that. First, I talk about the contract being signed. And yesterday afternoon, the day before, actually, they asked 12 hours ahead of us. So
0: yeah.
1: It's May 15 afternoon signed with the chip. You know, that's important to the last guy coming on in the airplane.
0: Yeah, the NVIDIA joint. Guy. Yeah. Uh-huh.
1: Yeah, NVIDIA, they signed a contract. It's $6.8 billion and sell to China right now. And they have you want the details?
0: Yes, I do.
1: The technique.
0: Yeah, I think it's amazing that you get this information because you seem to get much more detailed information than
1: directly from China, because I very much care about a look at what's their reaction, the other part of the world. And seems like they're very happy. Some people, they even started attacking Trump, and then they're changing. In meetings, they're changing after this visit. So that's so important, you know. And that was those things were signed for the May 15, 16 hours, 16.
0: Yeah.
1: And, you know, the time. And
0: right.
1: They signed right there in the People's Hall. Okay, so who paid for it, okay? In China, the national-owned company plus all the internet companies in China, everything. So that will extend their AR's in their life, because they're almost dead if they don't have that chips. That's how important, how on time it is. So they're gonna be coming, and then of course they get on the wagon, and then they can, you know, to meet the window. requirement, you know, means they catch up, you know. So the second one, of course, you know who. Guess who?
0: The second one.
1: So the first one, Jason Huang, get on the Air Force One. So what did the other one in Air Force
0: One? Oh, Elon Musk, of course, yes.
1: Yes, of course. Tesla, okay. So Tesla, they signed on May 16th. And by May 15th evening, they already verbally confirmed and signed on May 16th is $4.5 billion. This is all immediate money, okay? It's not payable until what? You know what I'm talking about? Immediately.
0: So we're not talking about pledges now. We're talking about immediate cash.
1: Yeah, yes. Immediate cash. So the mean China have money immediately, $355 billion right away in 2 days, just sign it. Okay? So Tesla have a factory in Shanghai.
0: Sure.
1: You know that, right?
0: Yes.
1: Yeah.
0: Even I know that.
1: So that will be local government, which was Shanghai government, and also all the car manufacturing company, and plus internet companies, plus Starlink.
0: Yes.
1: And so they were helping them. You know what is this? He was selling. You know, Elon Musk. The battery.
0: Yes.
1: Yeah. So that their supply chain will be complete. Otherwise, it will be, you know, it's cut off for a while, you know. So they were desperate. That's number two. What's number three? Guess, baby.
0: About what they're purchasing or about what they're going to do to help
1: us? Purchasing, the contractor. The contract purchasing. You know, Tim Cook.
0: Well, that's Apple.
1: Actually, Tim Cook is the first one. Apple is the first one go to China. A long, long time. Tim Cook know everything. He's been in China about hundreds of times. Not joking. Hundreds of times, you know. They also had the bad time, good time, and whatever, all kind of things. So the $3.6 billion. So they continuing have iPhone, iPod, all the iProducts.
0: Yeah.
1: So they're not going to transfer out to China. Before they had to transfer to Vietnam or somewhere, you know, Thailand, whatever, you know. So they not just not transfer, they're going to stay. And then they're going to, plus the research and development department and tool helping the supply chain and upgrade it, advanced. So that's also helping them, you know how many people's job been saved in China. Think about that.
0: How many?
1: Three million plus so far for this one contract. But they're not going to transfer out of China before they were do that, you know, we're talking about. That was before that day, May 15th. So 3:30 p.m. and they signed it. You know, I'm talking about this all done deal. It's not just eventually will be, you know.
0: Yes.
1: You know, that's fine. And number four, you know what is number four. That is a big money.
0: No.
1: Big
0: what?
1: Money.
0: What?
1: Airplane, Boeing.
0: Oh, of course, yes. 200 airplanes minimum that were
1: for. Yeah, so it's a $25.5 billion. Right away. Now, 292 Boeing. 737 MAX and the 787, you know that. So we were lifted before we have a restricted. And also we not going to, you know, censor their parts because they already bought a lot of Boeing before, but they need the repair, you know that. and especially the engine repair and parts, we're going to supply, not going to censor them, you know. So that was May 16th, 10 a.m., signed.
0: Now, what are they
1: and who gave the Chinese, three airlines, a national airline, and the Southern China airline, and the Eastern China airline, the three airlines, they pay for it. $25.5 billion right now, okay? So now, finally, they just really started breathing because they said, what are you going to do if you don't have a parts? Need a repair. We already have those airplanes. It'll become a piece of garbage. So now we give it to them, parts. So they pay for it, right? So that's number four. You know what's number five?
0: No.
1: This order in Wall Street. We never
0: Wall Street closed down on Friday, right?
1: I think a little bit of down, but there will be tremendous up. And so it's especially, you know, the Visa and MasterCard. Visa didn't have a license in China, and MasterCard have. But now it's completely open for them. And they can use that. So all use American dollar, okay? That's most important. You probably people ignore that part of it, you know, because we are in very dangerous situation is that Chinese try so hard, try to use their money, their currency, instead of the United States, you know, U.S. dollar, to buying oil from Iran.
0: Yes.
1: You hear what I'm saying?
0: Yes.
1: Yeah. And also they use digital money. Their ambition is fine. You shut down us, so we're going to use Chinese digital money to control the world, to trade with other countries. You know, the Belt Road Project to all the Middle East and
0: How do you feel about that?
1: Central East. And we didn't know about it. We just said American people kind of ignore. You know, they not really pay attention for that. And especially the lots of African countries. That's why China wanted to control that part of the world and also use their digital money. So right now, Trump will get this back for everything U.S. dollar. Okay? So that one, and, you know, the transfer money, you know what do we control for U.S. dollar? Did you know that this SWIFT, you know, the wire transferring SWIFT? You use that before? I use a lot, you know, to international, you use SWIFT to wire transfer.
0: No, I'm not familiar
1: with that. Oh, yeah. No, you do, because all the wire transfer use SWIFT. So China tried to change in that, use their become an international net. So now we get the SWIFT back. So, and then, so that's what's very important is the winning situation for us, you know. So SWIFT, because they don't use SWIFT, so they can get directly Chinese dollar to buy oil from Iran. You know, also before Venezuela and Cuba, you know, then Africa, then even Middle East a lot, you know. So that's very dangerous. So that's where we get back to that. So now we're coming to the agriculture. So the Wall Street also, you know, basically opened the big door, because they say, okay, you don't let me use Chinese money, so I don't let you banking in. You know, you probably don't understand that the biggest bank of China have no any branch in United States. Don't have it. They have a one aging bank.
0: There's,
1: you know,
0: something called East West Bank here in San
1: Francisco. That's right. Yes, they are aging over the Bank of China. So they have this debit card called Yinlian. The Yinlian, they use a lot. Even Costco use them too. And the money they control. Once my car have a problem, so I don't see they have any branch I can go into to talk to the people. So they told me to go to that bank, you say, in Chinatown. So that bank representing them. So you can go there and to get your car updated or whatever it is. And the other country, you traveling around the world, I don't know if you notice that or not. I always look at what kind of bank they have. And they all have a Bank of China. They all have a Chinese bank. A lot. Almost every country, but not U.S. Because our regulations require transparency. Means we try to cut off their money laundering business. For their CCP's, money laundering, also drug dealers' money laundering. So it had to transparent, had to, open and publish all the transactions. They can make the requirements, so they can open. They cannot open the bank. So that's what happened. So they had to use the bank and switch around. You never worked in the financial district. You probably don't really know exactly how the people laundering money.
0: That is correct. I do not know that.
1: I tell you, I know very well because some money coming, it's always going on laundering. No question about drug dealer always. What do you think that they get their money, right? So they're laundering around it. So if you see the transaction have so many banks, like one transaction, they go through 10 banks, even 20 banks, that must be laundering. So that's all about. In San Francisco, they have some most easily to laundering is through this export import companies, international. So they are export importers, so they just go different. So they have some banks, they offer even illegally. You know that you're a corporation, you probably know it's not allowed to earn interest. The bank, but the some banks they offer to those banks are laundering money. But they offer small business, small corporations have an interest on their checking account. And, they laundering money. I know couple in San Francisco that time, they were doing export, import, those clients, so easily to laundry all over the place, So that's we talk about the Wall Street. Then we talk about agriculture. That will be very, very good for Americans, especially not the high tech part of America, right? It's a agriculture state. So they were farmers. Farmers will be very happy.
0: Yes.
1: So $10 billion. Soybean, corn, and then a long list, basically all agriculture things. So that was May 15, 1700, so this 5 p.m.
0: Okay. Now, I don't hear any talk about tariffs anymore, suddenly. Is that because that's negative and everything needs to be positive these days? Amy, are you there?
2: MZ, it looks like the phone system crashed, so just give it another minute or so. She's going to have to call back, but I see that the phone system has crashed.
0: Wow.
2: Yeah.
0: God, what causes all that?
2: I don't know, but it's logging back on. It's rebooting, so just give it a minute or two. She'll call back. I'll let you know when she's back on.
0: Okay. Yeah, very good. Well, Amy has all these amazing connections with her news sources primarily in China. And I don't quite understand it, because when I went to China before I even knew Amy, it was a year or two before I got to know Amy, China was very sensorial. And, you know, they didn't... I couldn't even get my email, because my email was connected to Google, which is Gmail. And Gmail was not allowed when I was in China in 2018, the one and only time I visited China. Also, I couldn't watch YouTube, because YouTube was owned by Google. And China didn't trust Google and didn't allow Google, and I think still doesn't allow Google, if I'm not mistaken. So, and anyhow, we're trying to connect with the phone system again here, and I'm going to disconnect myself, and I can't even do that. My gosh. Well, let's see if it's going to connect again here. By the way, if you want to call in, it's our regular phone number is 831-479-1080. 479-1080, and then you can join the you can join the program. Okay. Well, I see nothing. Yeah, my screen is still frozen on this end. So.
1: Yeah.
0: Okay. Yeah, it's totally frozen here. So I hear Amy, so that's good.
1: Can you hear me now?
0: Yeah, I hear you now. So I don't know. Good. I don't know where you were. Do you remember where you were when you got disconnected?
1: I don't know. I was talking, very excited, and then I did nothing. I say hello, and nothing. So I think I got lost in translation, I guess.
0: Okay. Well, Dave, my screen is totally frozen here. So, it's not. Yeah, so you're gonna, unless I can get reconnected here with the system, then you're gonna have to run the phones for the rest of the show, Dave. I'm sorry, but that's just the way it is. I'll try again.
1: But I don't know. I just don't know why you would use Ethernet. You should have used Wi-Fi. It's good Wi-Fi.
0: It's not me, Amy. It's the radio station. It has my connection is perfect. Okay.
1: Okay.
0: Yeah. So why don't you continue here? And I'm still trying to connect.
1: Yeah, but what I'm talking.
0: Start at the beginning. Start at the beginning. Pretend the show has just started. Okay.
1: I don't know how to start the beginning. I'm just talking about this Trump visit in China, you know, bring back a $335 billion the contract, and all done deal, all cash, you know. So that's very good, don't you think?
0: It's wonderful. Yeah.
1: Yeah, so that's what I'm talking about. So I listed about the six major contract, you know, from the chips to the airplane, right, and to the iPhone and to all kind of things, and agriculture, and also including the Wall Street, the Visa, MasterCard, and Citibank. Citibank is the oldest one and have a business with China. You know that, right?
0: Uh-huh. Yes.
1: So, you know, yeah. And so basically, those bigger companies, they all have doing business with China in history. A lot of business. Some are back to long time ago. I think those high tech, the oldest one doing business is Apple.
0: Uh-huh.
1: So Tim Cook was in China for hundreds of times, you know. And then I'm talking about the oldest company, per se, the Wall Street, you know, the Citibank. Citibank in China, 124 years. Not long ago. 1902. They will start business.
0: Yes.
1: In Shanghai, you know, the white tie, you know, the 14 sections that they called that, you know. And this 124, of course, 1949, and they get kicked out. Then they think they never will come back. Interesting enough, they are the first bank to come back, 1983.
0: What I don't understand is how do you connect and find all of this information through China that the rest of us can't get through the mainstream media here, even the conservative media? You don't.
1: I don't know. I got a lot because they just sending to me. They just send it to me. They send automatically. I didn't even asking for it. You know, I just getting all the good information. Good information. You know. This one, this is talking about the, this one I think the author is in United States. You know, he write it in Chinese, of course. And about the 17 CEO stories.
0: Mm-hmm.
1: So that's.
0: Have you been paying attention to the media in the United States, or only through your private sources?
1: I do, because I get all in Chinese, so I wanted to send it to you, so I had to find the English. So I got to YouTube. Some of them have it, some they don't. You know, and I go to YouTube. I go to X. And not Facebook, because I'm not on Facebook. And then you can get a news break or something, you know, those they keep feeding me. But they don't have it. They just don't have it. They mostly got from the so-called Main Street in United States, and also maybe BBC, you know, maybe other source. And but they don't have those information, especially the details, you know. That's all directly from China, from WeChat, actually. They send it to, but they afraid that to be censored and shut it down. So they had to you take the pictures, because they cannot censor every picture. They censor words, and the computer censor, of course. The internet police, the department, huge, is run by other computers.
0: Right.
1: So they only pick up the sensitive the words. You know, they censor, so they shut you down. Yeah, recently they shut down lots of people's articles I saw. I just don't know, because some sensitive words they use. For instance, their leader's name. So that's sensitive words. But they cannot make all the sensitive, all the words sensitive, because Chinese words is very, very old, 5,000 years old. So it's well developed. You don't know how interesting it is. It's not by song, same song. You can have 100 words by that song. So you can use other words. So they can pick it up. You know, talking about how genius. Yes, you don't know Chinese language, so you don't understand that. It's not spelling. You know, it's the words. Every word is like a little pictures.
0: Mm-hmm.
1: And one word, like a same song, exactly same song, but it can be 100 different words and 100 different meanings. So they use that. So it sounds like something you can, you know, people usually use. And actually, they use different, so they cannot be picked up. So that's what are they doing in free speech, I guess. You know, that's the way it is.
0: Well,
1: so they cannot really shut it down.
0: You and I have been looking at a lot of influential YouTubers, and a lot of them are very careful about using, about not using certain words, because they'll get censored or they'll get banned from the platform. And that's even in this country. Wow.
1: Yeah, and so
0: why is that still happening, you know, after Elon bought Twitter and renamed it X? Why is that kind of stuff still happening?
1: Elon only bought one Twitter.
0: I know.
1: Yeah, but the most of it, they are not. Google. What do you think about Google? What do you think about Facebook?
0: Well, Google owns YouTube. See? And so, but why do people have to be very careful what they say? It seems like they have to be more careful about what they say in this country than in China. Am I incorrect about that?
1: You see, so you know that. You know the whatever the meeting will be controlled. You know, it's for their own interests. You know what I'm talking about, right? So you say that what Google people, I remember you interviewed the Google, what is the name of the whistleblower.
0: Yes.
1: Right? Their statement is do no harm. What to say, you know, do no evil or something.
0: Yeah.
1: Right? So what's happened? What's happened later? You tell me, you know. So the meeting, just the tool, they can be used by whoever in the interest, right? So for corporate interest and for whatever, political interest, definitely, no question about it. That's why, you know, we call propaganda. So that's what it is. So that's why, offset to the propaganda, that's why we have so many individual medians, social medians, use that to show their voice, right? So to me, it doesn't matter left or right. If you only have one voice, that's not free speech.
0: Yeah.
1: That's my understanding, you know. You have to have different voices. And then,
0: all right. Well, when we have different voices on KSCO, and we've always encouraged.
1: Not many. You encourage, but not that much, you know. So now you have some other program, new ones or whatever it is. I don't know, and people will survive or not. I don't know about it, you know. So anyway, for that point, and everybody pay a tremendous price, including their life, and for free speech. You know that.
0: Yes.
1: You know. I know that. Yeah. In Mao, 1949, Mao took over China and all communism, right? So 1957, he said that hundreds of flowers booming, thousands birds singing, means different voices. You hear what I'm saying?
0: Yes.
1: Free speech. He used that, and then later he said those flowers are poison flowers, killed. And this bird is a mockingbird, killed. So how many people, you didn't know, most of my generation, the parents, you know, my good friend's parents, they are intellectual people. So they are one of this flower, one of this bird, sing differently, voice. They all been go to jail and the rest of their life and their children's life. That's so, you know, people pay huge price for that. I remember long time ago, you know, everybody for free speech. They have a famous poet from Hungary. You know, I don't know you, Petofi. You know that or not. It's very famous in China. It said, for love, I will sacrifice my life. For liberty, I will sacrifice my love. So that's what it is. You know, people just repeated that. So many people, they really lost their life for them. Just for free speech, for liberty. That's the price you pay. Always. So, that's what it is. Right?
0: Yes. Oh, God.
1: All
0: right.
1: Doesn't matter what.
0: It doesn't seem to me that what I've seen on the media since the China summit took place and concluded, it doesn't seem that the media is being all that positive about it. Is it my imagination?
1: No, I tried to look at this English version. There's nothing. They don't report it. So this media, they want Trump to fail. They want Trump to coming home totally, spend a lot of taxpayers' money, you know, and come empty-handed. And some right people, they attacking people. Trump is, you know, oh, now you call China as a friend now. What's happening to you? You know, they are dictatorship, but you shake him with a dictator. You say he's a good leader. What happened to you? They're attacking him. That's from the right. You know, left and right, you know, everybody. That's all you can find is all attacking things. And millions, they talk, never talk one ounce of what he accomplished. They don't. They just deliberately don't. So you think that you still gonna watching that and looking at believer or even listen to it, right?
0: Okay. Well, what about the many Trump supporters that you and I have known and come across? Do you think some of them are changing their minds about Trump? For whatever reason,
1: Changing mind to the worst, become an anti-Trump.
0: Yes.
1: Yeah, yes. A lot of them.
0: Wow.
1: As I know. Yeah.
0: Uh-huh. I wonder if there's I wonder if there are any Trump supporters listening to former Trump supporters or people who are beginning to wonder and beginning to waver. Listening to us right now on the KSCO Saturday special, I'd like to hear from some of them. I want to know if you're still with Trump or not. And if you're not, I want to find out why. Looks like we have someone calling in right now here. Caller, you end in 5229. Who's this?
3: It's Johnny. Amy, God bless Amy. No waiver.
1: Hi, Johnny.
3: You have to do what Amy is. Amy's gone through communist rule. Don't take this wrong, MC. The pussies waver. You have to go all the way. And Amy is a tribute to all of us because she actually, unlike us, MC, you and I wouldn't have survived 2 days in capture of what she did. Listen, Amy is the real McCoy. When I have to hear some of your other guests, they call up, they waver. Are you kidding me? Amy went to, like, the Hong Kongese. She knows what I'm saying. Taiwanese, Hong Kongese, to jail. You and I, MZ, how long would we last in jail? Be honest. How long?
0: Not at all. I'm speaking for myself. I can't speak for you.
3: No, I'm just saying, Amy, the Hong Kongese, she knows what I'm talking about. There are Taiwanese, Hong Kongese. She is amazing. Your lady is amazing, by the way. And to survive what she survived, us as Jewish people, you and I would be bad Jews. We would have betrayed everyone. But Amy, how many years did you do in jail, Amy? How many? How many years?
1: 10 years.
3: how many years did your family do in jail? See, nobody knows this, MZ. Nobody. How many years did your family collectively? Yes, MZ. Could you imagine they sacrificed everything to become the most successful people in America? She's like Jensen Huang, who's the founder of NVIDIA. You know his cousin, she runs AMD. Yeah. I always say this about America. Founded at a Denny's restaurant on the El Camino Real. That's America. It's the most amazing. You as a Jewish person came from nothing, came to America, and there you have KSCO. As you met this wonderful lady in San Francisco.
0: Well, I was born in America, Johnny. You know.
3: No, but
0: I was,
3: what I'm saying is your family came here because of...
0: My parents were born here, too, but my grandparents were born
1: elsewhere. You are third generation.
0: That's true.
1: Johnny probably too.
3: Something from nothing. That's all I'm trying to say. My family's five generation Irving Corvettes. What makes America John Sobrato? You know Barry Swinson. You know all these guys. Mark DiMattei, his son. You know his son. These guys came from nothing. They built it all, right? Pretty good. America, like Amy, came here. Jensen Huang, the biggest company in America. Everyone thinks America's not amazing. Are you kidding me? Every day. Go look at the Wall Street. Go look at Wall Street. And you go, every company of every founder there didn't have any money. Warren Buffett, right? I don't even understand how people don't believe in this country, because this country is the most amazing country. You can have Donald Trump. You could hate him or love him. Came from nothing. This country is amazing, MZ. Am I wrong, Amy? Am I wrong? This country is about the new money.
0: Well,
1: That's why
0: you're among my favorite callers, Johnny. But I'm disturbed because nobody else is calling. You know.
3: No, but you can't.
0: I'm very disturbed about that. And we used to have a bunch of Trump lovers listening to KSCO, and we used to have a bunch of Trump haters listening to KSCO. I think everybody's tuned out. I think everybody's sick of it. They've had their mind changed. I know of a lot of Trump people who have cut loose of Trump because of the Iran war, because Trump said no wars. He doesn't want any wars.
3: You understand?
0: I do understand that, and Amy certainly understands.
3: Willfully to go into the fray. Because this had to be done for them to have a nuclear weapon.
0: I totally understand that. But where are the callers? I think it's time to shut KSCO down because I don't see any other callers. Or I see the same one or two, three. I really do. Yeah, I'm really...
1: Maybe they can't hear you. Maybe you have shut it down.
0: Yeah. No. Nobody's calling, and I'm sick, and I'm just sickened by this.
3: We get Teeny to call. Where's Teeny Shake? We get Teeny to call.
0: No, but you shouldn't have to get anybody to call. You know, you shouldn't.
3: Actually, they're okay.
0: Wait a minute. Now the lines are beginning to fill
3: here
0: up here.
3: I offended everyone as usual, like you do. We woke them up, right? You know.
0: Well, why did they even have to be awakened?
3: No, I think you got to get on there and say, I'm mad as hell. I'm not going
1: to. Because they listen. They will listen to the story I told them.
0: Oh, you think that's what it is? Okay, well, let's keep Johnny on here, and let's go to Roy and Marina. Roy, you're on.
3: Roy's the best.
4: Hey, guys, how's it going?
0: Which Roy is this?
4: This is Roy and Marina. I called a couple times. And
0: Did you used to call?
1: Did you used to call years ago?
4: Years. It's been months. It's months.
1: Yeah.
0: There used to be a Roy who called who was a dentist.
4: I'm wondering if he
0: expired, because I haven't heard from him in years.
4: I don't know, but I'm Roy and I need a dentist.
0: Okay.
4: Anyhow, you guys are doing great. And don't go off there, because, you know, people are going through something, so, you know, it's like a wave. You get all or nothing, just like, you know, when a restaurant's busy, it's real busy or it's real slow, and, you know, you just got to be ready. I wouldn't go off the air, though. Please don't go off the air. You guys are doing good. But, you know, I'm wondering one thing. I sent Dave an email of a song, and I think I sent one to you, too. I wonder if you guys got it. It would be from about a Suno song done on Suno, created by me. But anyway, I talked to Dave about 3 months ago, and he said, oh, yeah, you can send me a song. So I sent it. So, you know, maybe he could look for that. And if you find it, you can play it on the radio.
0: Oh, okay.
3: Is a song about selling products? We got to sell products here.
4: No. Hey, no, but you know what?
3: Come on.
4: Hey, if you want me to make a song, if you'll answer my email, I'll make a song about that. But I'm with Trump. I've been with Trump at the beginning, and I agree. Amy is the best. She's been through, women can be strong, you know, or they could choose to break down, but women chose to be strong, and she's a strong person. I agree with that caller. Women, Amy's the real deal, and as well as you, MZ, no doubt. And I've listened to Dave. David's a very fair person. You guys should be on the air. Please don't leave.
0: Okay. Well, send money, because we don't have any salespeople. We don't have anybody who wants to sell advertising. And I could. There's no way we're ever going to get them. There's no way.
4: Well, are you hiring?
0: We're not going to hire people and pay them for trying to sell. I'll pay them a very generous commission if they sell.
3: Like Teeny. Sell Clam Chowder like Teeny. We need Clam Chowder in the front with the Dave Cave. What do you think?
0: Yeah, okay. The Dave Cave is closed. The Dave Cave
4: I could drum up some business and then just have a reference name, which would be me, Roy, and then I'll, you know, help out and maybe make some money.
0: Yeah, that'd be great. People say that, and they never do shit. Nobody ever does.
4: Well, I'm not one just to fade away. I'll try it, and if I can't do it, then you can't do it. But you give it a shot, you know.
0: Okay,
4: you don't say something and not do it.
0: You're talking to a very, very bitter man who used to be a fun person to be around, but now I've turned.
4: You're fun to listen to.
0: Now I've turned into a total prick that no one wants to be around. Right, Amy?
4: You're fun to listen to, OMZ.
0: Yeah. Yeah. So
3: what do you
0: anyhow.
3: Mean? MC's new job is he's captain on the Strait of Hormuz. He's going to captain the boat through. While the
0: Roy, when are we going to see your first advertiser, Roy, from you?
4: I don't know, but now that you've opened the door, you know, let me see.
0: How about setting it? If you don't set a goal, nothing will happen. How about a week from Friday? How about a week from Friday?
4: Okay, a week from Friday, I'll call back.
0: Because Friday was yesterday, so a week. It's really almost 2 weeks from now.
4: Do you think 2 weeks, exactly.
0: Okay, good. Let's see.
4: I will.
0: All right, that'll be great.
4: I absolutely will.
3: About to go to the break at 59. He knows Dave C is coming.
0: Oh, my God, you're right. Thank you for letting me know here.
3: About to go right to the break. It's 59.
0: Yeah. We have Mike in Watsonville and Alec in Santa Cruz, and that's all. But we have 30 seconds left, so I'm not going to take anybody. We'll just have them leave. We'll just have them rot on the line here waiting for us to take them next. Okay? But then we have exactly 15 seconds left.
3: I want to talk. The ship. He's the new pilot. He's the new pilot on the Strait of Hormuz. Don't worry. Amy is sending MZ through. She goes, she's got a life insurance policy on you. You know that,
0: okay.
3: MZ?
0: KSCO Santa Cruz, Salinas, Monterey, San Jose, 11 o'clock here.
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6: News this hour from Town Hall. I'm Jason Walker. The investigation continues into that San Diego shooting today. Two men walked into a mosque and opened fire, killing three people. Officials say the gunmen, both teenagers, then committed suicide. a gun and notebook that prosecutors say linked Luigi Mangione to the killing of UnitedHealthcare CEO Brian Thompson can be used as evidence at his trial. A judge issuing that ruling rejecting a defense argument they were seized illegally. A federal jury has sided with OpenAI in the battle with Elon Musk. Here's Lisa Dwyer.
7: Musk was a co-founder of OpenAI when it launched in 2015 and went on to create ChatGPT. After investing $38 million early on, Musk accused OpenAI CEO Sam Altman and his top deputy of shifting into a money-making mode behind his back. The nine-person jury unanimously found that Musk waited too long to file his lawsuit and missed the deadline for the statute of limitations. The jury served in an advisory role, but the judge accepted the verdict as the court's own and dismissed Musk's claims. I'm Lisa Dwyer.
6: Justice Department announcing a $1.7 billion anti-weaponization fund, part of President Trump's IRS lawsuit settlement.
8: As part of the settlement agreement in the president's $10 billion lawsuit against the IRS, another fund is being created for others targeted during the Biden administration. The Attorney General is establishing an anti-weaponization fund with close to $2 billion in it. The president sued the IRS after a government contractor pled guilty to stealing his tax information along with some other wealthy Americans and then leaked all the documents to the media in 2019 and 2020. Laura Winters reporting.
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9: This is Dr. Duncan McCollum here, and I have Pastor Mark with me. 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
10: Yeah, I injured my knee years ago from sports and being dumb, and after the first stem cell treatment, after the very first one, I could do a full knee squat, and doctors told me that we want to replace your knee, and my knee would just ache just from sitting, and you've probably experienced that if you have knee problems, but now, no ache, I can walk without pain. 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
9: When we looked at your x-rays, your discs and your knees look pretty good, too.
10: Yeah, they're improving so much. 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
9: So you'd recommend they do the $49 special to see if it will work for them?
10: Oh, absolutely. 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I thought, I got $50 to spend to just see, and it certainly has paid off.
9: Call 831-459-9990.
6: Betty. The Justice Department saying several high-profile investigations are now moving forward.
11: Acting U.S. Attorney General Todd Blanche says the Justice Department's probe into the Russia collusion hoax surrounding President Trump has uncovered serious findings. Blanche says investigators have issued hundreds of subpoenas and questioned multiple witnesses. Blanche also says there is substantial evidence of irregularities in the 2020 election, with investigations underway in Arizona and Georgia. Willie Nelson, Washington.
6: Congo will open three different treatment centers for the Ebola virus in the eastern Ituri province, and the World Health Organization sending a team of experts to the country. That move follows an outbreak that killed nearly 120 people, at least so far. Details have emerged about the government's delayed response to the outbreak, as the virus spread undetected for several weeks. Breaking news and analysis, townhall.com. NextEra Energy seeking to acquire Dominion Energy in an all-stock deal valued at $67 billion. Correspondent Bob Agnew reports.
12: The deal is one of the biggest proposed mergers so far this year. It would create the world's biggest regulated electric utility business by market capitalization. The proposed deal comes even as the energy needs of artificial intelligence drive demand higher across the country. The combined company would serve approximately 10 million utility customers across Florida, Virginia, and both North and South Carolina. Bob Agnew reporting.
6: Commuters have been navigating a maze of, well, car, bus, and subway routes that, after a strike, shut down the Long Island Railroad in New York. Negotiators failed to reach a deal in time for the service to resume early Monday morning, leaving more commuters to scramble, but later in the day, there was a deal. More on these stories, townhall.com.
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0: Okay, Dave Michaels, why don't we do the Hour 2 jingle?
2: Okay.
0: All right, 3, 2, 1.
2: Hold on, I got... Okay, now I'm ready. Let's do it. I'm ready.
0: 3, 2, 1.
13: Oh, hello, darling. I hate to hang up on you.

0: that?
1: I sure do.
0: Okay. Please get that ready to play. I'm going to ask you to play it. And this Comrex connection, which has always been very good, and it's a direct connection this time. It's not through Wi-Fi, is starting to act flaky. So first we had the phones acting flaky. Now we have this acting flaky. And if it drops me, I guess I'll call in on a phone line or something. But in the meantime, we do have Alec waiting. Alec, I asked for you to wait, and one other caller who didn't wait. They hung up and got pissed off, I guess. So, but thank you for waiting. I forgot what I asked you to wait for.
2: Well, I thank you for holding me over. I wanted to say hi to you, Amy, Dave, and Johnny, if he's still there.
0: Johnny left.
2: Okay. And I have three items for you. So I wanted to compliment you on the show last week. That was really good.
0: Oh, good. Yes. This is a compliment. So you've immediately put me in a good mood today. Yeah. I was in a foul mood last hour.
2: No, I'm sorry that. Maybe okay. That, I'm not sure if that caller brought it on. Anyway, I know maybe you and Amy had briefly covered it maybe 2 weeks ago, but I wanted to get you and Amy's further comment on the Arcadia mayor being arrested and her connection with Rob Bonta's connection with Tang Chao or Shang Tao from the Bay Area. Also, if you had seen in the last week...
3: Look, Arcadia's Los Angeles. You know, the mayor was aging of a China, Chinese
2: right.
3: Propaganda.
0: Yes.
2: And
3: you know that.
2: On that note, I was curious if you had seen Amy and MZ in the last week. Actually, it was just within the last 2 days. The leader of the secret police force for the CCP in New York City got arrested. And the third item that I wanted to bring up, just before I forget, because I've been wanting to mention this for a while. Over the past 2 years, I've noticed that sometimes 1080 out of Portland is overpowering your signal.
0: Really?
2: Yeah,
0: wow.
2: Because in the last 2.5 years when I was working at over in Sunnyvale, kind of like the Moffett area, mm-hmm. I'd be sitting on my lunch trying to listen to 1080, and I would listen to it. And I'm like, Dave sounds different. Is he sick? And then I'm listening, and they're talking about sports, and they're talking about sports stats, and it's
0: Dave sounds different. Yeah. Is he sick?
2: Right. So I'm like thinking maybe it's dependent on the skip propagation.
0: Is. Do you remember what time of year it was? Because if it was in November or December, we have to cut our power way back way soon.
2: This was late winter, I believe, like the maybe like February, March of 2020. And even just in the last 2 months, when I drive up the coast, maybe like a little past Half Moon Bay, once I do get the signal back, I've gotten 1080 out of Portland. Like once I start hearing, them arguing about sports and all these different commercials. Anyway, I just wanted to bring it up because I've been forgetting to tell you for a long
0: time.
2: Well,
0: thank you. But again, if it's night or if it's dusk, that's understandable because we have to cut way, way back.
2: Sure.
0: Time of year, this time of year, we don't have to cut back until like 8 or 8:30. You know,
2: okay.
0: So that shouldn't happen this time of year.
2: When I was working over in Sunnyvale, I would hear on my lunch hour sometimes.
0: Oh, wow. That's no good, for sure.
2: Yeah. Right. So I'm not clear if it was because of

0: where I was at, since I haven't heard it from any of the other callers, maybe it's right. An unknown issue, but thanks for taking the call.
1: Okay. Thank you, Alec.
0: Okay, take care.
1: Appreciate it. You take care. Have a good one. Bye-bye. There goes Alec. I want to use the 11 o'clock hour to see if we get callers commenting on our new shows and making suggestions for even newer shows, because it's occurred to me that there are a lot of quality nationally syndicated shows that we can carry and do, and there are many, many more that we don't. But because we have so many characters in this part of the world, it's nice to put them on the radio, right? And so we're sort of moving in the direction of having more live and local unique programming on your favorite radio station. So I'm going to play a clip from an old, or have Dave play a clip from an old program, from someone who used to do an old program. And this is a clip from that, and I'll bet there might be some people who might know who this person is. I should make it a contest question or something like that. But Amy, you can hear me okay now, right?
2: Yeah, yes.
1: Mm-hmm. Okay. Now, you and I have made comments that even our more liberal, progressive people, who you've had arguments with over the years, sort of draw the line at indoctrinating kids into trans sex, you know, thing, and getting people. Yeah. In schools, that's really bothersome to, and it's always been bothersome to you. It's bothersome to me, and it's interestingly, it's bothersome to people who have been political opposites to us to the point where they're starting to come around. So, Dave, if you can get that. That clip, it's about a minute and a half, something like that. If you could play that now, and I'll have people comment on it. And the person who did this is a really creative person, and I think what that person has said is pretty interesting. So go ahead and play it, please.
3: This is for all the vets and for all the ones who fell. May God bless all of you and your buddies.
4: Oh, beautiful.
3: That's right. I don't get tired of it.

0: Yeah, I don't care where you put your penis. I don't care what you take in your body and what you do. I don't care. Really. I'm not involved. But you're bringing darkness to this country because you don't want freedom. You want license. And you're not happy with all your so-called gains. You're not happy with it. No. You want to take the freedom away from others. That's what I don't like about you. I don't like your agenda. I don't like the way you think, and I don't like what you're after. You got to push your way into the schools and soil, besmirch our little kids. Confuse them at a young age. You got to force yourself on the society. You got to change everything. And what you're doing is you're bringing a black cloud over this country. You're putting a damper on real freedom. You want to take away our freedom. You don't want us to be able to speak. You don't want us to be able to live the way we live. That's what I don't like about you. I don't care what you do with your private parts. Who the hell cares? It's your business what you do in the dark.
1: Okay, that's it ended sort of abruptly. But I heard that for the first time today, and I had to share it with you. What do you think? Suzanne in Capitola, you're on the air. What do you think?
2: Well, I really wanted to comment on your current shows, if I could. I didn't really listen to the whole thing. It was funny.
1: Okay. It was funny or powerful? Okay, never mind. Forget it. Go ahead and comment on the shows. I asked for it.
2: Okay, I really like the people you have. I just wish, like, the woman, I can't think of her. She means well, but she doesn't know how to do the board on the energy stuff. It's really good info, but all she does is once she gets connected, is continually say, "Can you hear me? Thank you for calling. Thank you for." I mean, you know, God, how many times do you need to thank a caller? They all want to get on and share. You know what I mean? Dave, we can't always use Dave. He's over. You know what I mean?
1: That's the problem.
2: He should be the last resort.
1: That's the problem.
2: I wanted to suggest Duncan McCollum is awfully good with his own show. He branches all kinds of things from medical to emotional besides Saturday's show. You know,
1: yes.
2: Have him as a regular. The lumber guy is funny. He's good. He knows a lot. You used to have Wayne Allen Root. What happened to him?
1: Oh, he's terrible.
2: Oh, really? You think so?
1: Terrible!
3: What's that?
1: We're so ashamed of him.
2: Oh, I'll be darned. I'm sorry. All right. So then you would never put Mark Levin on, I'm sure.
1: Never!
2: Okay.
1: He's
2: sorry,
1: awful.
3: Mark. Who is that?
2: Please keep Amy. Thank you.
1: She's terrible.
3: Who is that?
1: I'm only kidding about you being terrible.
2: Thank you, Michael.
1: Now, wait a minute, Suzanne. Just a second. You know I'm kidding around, you know.
2: No, I wasn't sure. You know it more than I do. You know them better than I do. But I
1: all right.
2: thought.
1: Here's the deal. Here's the deal with Wayne Allen Root, okay? Mm-hmm. Wayne Allen Root thinks the way Amy and I do, but he's a mean son of a bitch. He's just mean. He's just nasty.
2: Okay.
1: And I don't Amy and I don't like nasty, hateful, anti-Trump liberals. We don't mind anti-Trump people if they're not hateful and nasty and they don't and you can carry on a civil conversation with them. But Wayne Allen Root is someone who is just he's not someone that I am proud to be associated with, even though
2: that's a good enough answer.
1: Even though he thinks pretty much the way I do and the way Amy does. Okay.
2: Did you say same for Mark Levin? He's pretty intellectual.
1: Yes. I was only kidding when I said he's terrible.
2: Okay, excellent.
1: Okay, but here's the deal. We wanna do more live and local shows because we think they're easier to get sponsors for, to get local businesses to sponsor. Because if you're asking someone to sponsor something that you could hear on 750 other radio stations, you know, why bother? You know what I'm saying?
2: Yeah, good point. And again, that's your turf.
1: We want to try to be different if we can. Okay,
2: well,
1: I realize, just a second. I realize that this is a complete departure from what happened about 3.5 years ago when I tried to sell the station, couldn't, and decided I couldn't keep paying $40,000 a month for humans. They're good humans. They were great.
2: Yeah.
1: They were talented, nice people who did their jobs well. But it was too much money to spend, you know?
2: Yeah.
1: And so I couldn't afford to do that anymore, and so we laid a bunch of really good people off.
2: I think we need some time with Amy. She has an awful lot to impart to young people.
1: Oh, yes, and we need some young people, too. And every time I try, I read something on social media that's not written by a young person, I say, God, I want to get that young person on, at least as an interview on KSO, if not a host. I reach out to them, and they don't even answer because they say, what the hell? They're very busy. What the hell is radio? And you know... Like there was somebody that I read today who's 19 years old, and I think I'm going to read that. And there's no way in the world I could get that. I sent the person a message in Facebook Messenger, and maybe it was too late. Maybe they just didn't read it. But in fact, I'm going to do that. That's what we need to do to get younger people listening to KSEO, because 99% of the people who listen to KSEO are old and ready to die, like Amy and me, you know?
2: Why don't you offer... I'm not ready to die.
1: Okay, exactly. Amy, I'm sorry. What I'm saying is that we're old pieces of crap, you know, and we're just most of our lives are behind us. That's what I'm saying.
2: Very, very wise pieces. Why don't you offer a contest of a one-hour show to a high school senior to talk about the Constitution, and if they win, they get a one-hour show.
1: Well, they would say, what the hell good is that? They'd rather have 50 cents in their pocket.
2: Not all of them.
1: No.
2: A lot of them realize the value of it.
1: Name me one. Name me one who even knows what radio is.
2: There was a 16-year-old, I forget the city, this week arguing with some idiot from Congress. The Congress guy was trying to bully him, and he knew the Constitution better than the Congress guy.
1: Okay.
2: He was all over Glenn Beck and
1: very knowledgeable young guy. Well, we could try. Yeah, and I shouldn't be bitching because I haven't worked very hard myself. I've become a very, very lazy person. And
2: you've become what you built, what you have. You can afford to be relaxed.
1: Well, that's what I say. I figure I deserve it.
3: Now, Sue,
2: I'm
3: going to
2: let somebody else get on. Michael and Amy,
3: talk about
2: keep it going.
3: Yeah.
1: Well, wait a minute, Suzanne. I don't want to let you go.
3: Suzanne, wait a minute. I haven't finished.
1: Yeah, Amy hasn't finished, and I like continued compliments.
3: No. I think that Susan, you're right about the young people. You know, we do should reach to the young people, but that had to be very short form because the young people don't like long form. They do everything in TikTok. 30 seconds is the longest when they can handle it. You know?
2: But what you impart in one sentence is highly valuable.
3: Yeah. So the interesting you're talking about that. Yesterday I just saw the interview, NBC interview a young kids in college graduate in China. Three of them talk about, you know, the Tom Yama's interview there in Beijing, the tea house. Three college graduates. They look very young, look like our high school kids, you know.
2: Mm-hmm.
3: And, you know, interesting enough, I don't know about nowadays American kids, how they think. Those Chinese kids, they know more the Western culture more than we do. they thought, Tom asked them what they interested, you know, the Western culture, the singers, everything. They know a lot, of, I don't even know about it. So I think yeah. we are so obsolete. You know, they also tell why they're interested. And also lots of Western culture, they in, religion, they're interested. Because in China, they're not allowed to sure. study or really get know about it. So they were interested. So, you know, of course, they are more interesting enough. They're rebelling, just like before in U.S. 1960, hippies or something. They're rebelling, not become a hippie, just they call lay flat. So they were dramatically posting those things after they graduated. Just was so hard, probably from kindergarten, they started to work hard to get to the top school, to the university. Then after graduate, they couldn't find a job. So they decided to lay flat. So it's very common to call lay flat. They just like a bed and lay on everywhere they posted, you know. But they said just to express their frustrations, why finally lay flat, that the action is that they choose to be. And before that, you go to even kindergarten, even the high, the elementary school, you had to follow parents want you to do, because they say you had to start winning, start from the beginning. Beginning sure. line, not the finish line. So that's the Chinese. So they've been push. Some are just commit suicide, really, jumping the floor or wow. anything, you know. Yeah, really. So they just posted this lay flat. Actually, graduate, they can't even find a job. After many years okay. hard working, there's no job. Talking about that Chinese the kids. Thinking
1: yes.
3: about it.
1: I saw that. We would love to do that. And everybody who's listening to us now, I'd like to think, knows at least one young person. Unless we're mm-hmm. so old and decrepit that that just it just isn't true. Everyone who's listening, please rack your brain and think of a young person that you could call right now and say, here, call in to KSCO. And they'll say, what's KSCO?
3: Yeah.
1: And you'll tell them it's a radio station. It's a live program. The owner of the station is on begging for callers. You know, and particularly young people, because the youngest person who listens to KSCO who calls is 89, you know, and he wants to get some younger people. Okay, so let me read this real quick. We have Stephen Belmont, we have Suzanne in Capitola. Thank you, Suzanne.
2: Thank you both. Thanks for the pictures.
1: Okay. And
2: you
1: Rory,
2: talk with pictures. We don't need a podcast.
1: And Richard and... And someone who's ends with 2173 is calling, but hasn't been picked up yet. But I'm going to read. I'm going to do something that you're not supposed to do, but it'll take up some precious time that I need to take up here. This is from Santa Cruz Against Runaway Development. Okay. I'm going to read the entire thing. It's not all that long, maybe a minute or so, maybe a minute and a half. Hi. Some of you may know me, and most may not, but my name is Orion Brown. My family has been in Santa Cruz since the 30s and have seen many of the faces this town has gone through. I'm 19 and under the ideology that without action, there is no progress, and without communication, there is no action. One of the main ways that politicians get around public opinion and remove the ability for pushback is the slow erosion of public spaces and the division of people in general. Ryan Coonerty and Renee Golder have their own views on how the issue of high-rise, out-of-control development can be tackled but by the major development company Workbench is actively destroying the identity of this beautiful town, Santa Cruz, without even considering working with the city, regardless of who's mayor. That said, building housing in high rises is not a bad thing. The way it's happening is bad. The removal of public voice, opinion, and input while simultaneously ignoring pleas to listen is going to strip Santa Cruz of the very thing that made it special. Who's talking over me? What am I hearing? I don't want to hear anything. Okay. We need infrastructure. It's a basic support that holds up a city. It sounds backwards if I were to suggest fixing the utilities after building your house. So why would that be different here? Well, it's simple. The city and county have failed at their task as public servants in providing basic services to the people of Santa Cruz. And I don't believe electing based just on the person will solve any problems. A local government on a fiscal sense is similar to a nonprofit where the money that comes in goes out. That's a simple way to put it. And there's much more nuance to it, but the city spends and spends on things that it can't afford. Every time there's a new tax, it puts a burden on the people who run the foundation of this town, the fast food workers, downtown workers, and the owners of those businesses. The basic local economy is at stake. These housing projects aren't affordable for the people working in Santa Cruz and attract remote workers who can afford them, which makes the problem worse. The sales tax will keep increasing. They will get less and less money coming into the city, worsening the budget deficit to the point of total collapse of our local economy. We need leaders, not politicians. You can't build a pyramid from the top down. You need a foundation to build from. Right now, the city is pushing the foundation away. We are only in the beginning of the end, and we can stop the end from coming. Now, what do you think of that from a 19-year-old named Orion L.P. Brown? I sent a text to that person through Facebook Messenger and didn't get a response. Maybe didn't see the text, who knows. But in any case, these are people that I would like to expose to KSCO and expose to KSCO audience, but I gotta find them. So I'm going to ask every one of you again, every one of you listening, surely some of you knows at least one young person. What's a young person? I don't know. Someone in their 20s, someone in their teens, someone in their 30s, someone in their 40s, you know, young people.
3: How about five?
1: What?
3: How about five of you?
1: Sure, that's fine. That's
3: young fine. Enough?
1: Yeah, sure. Oh, I know who you're thinking. You're thinking Baby Lewis, your grandnephew. Yeah, that's true. All right, so let's take the next caller.
3: Oh, I know.
1: Let's take the next caller. Steve in Belmont. Hi, Steve. What's up?
4: Well, there's a lot of things I want to talk about. One thing that kind of got me a call was that caller was talking about the Portland station bouncing in.
1: Yeah, I figured you would be calling on that, yes.
4: Well, you might know about this, but a lot of your listeners don't. The way AM bounces back at night, but you see it also bounces back during the daytime. It starts like 1 or 2 hours before sunset, depending on the time of year.
1: Yes.
4: So, for instance, let's say in the wintertime, that Portland station could be bouncing in like an hour before sunset. But your station might be bouncing in over to Washington at the same time.
1: That would be nice.
4: Yeah, so they're going in your area, and you probably go in their area.
1: Right.
4: Between, you know, and also during the daytime, like in the wintertime, your signal can bounce back during the daytime if the weather conditions are right. Like, for instance, I've noticed AM stations will bounce back in the middle of daytime if it's raining.
1: Really? I never noticed that.
4: Yeah. Or raining somewhere. But even at 12 noon, Like I actually picked up a station in Jackson up in the Santa Cruz Mountains on 1340, and it was wiping it out.
1: Right.
4: And so, anyway, that's one thing I want to talk about. Also, I like that Knox Roofing show.
1: Okay, good. Good.
4: I like to listen to the repeat, but it looks like you're not posting that show on the website yet, so I'd like to.
1: Well, yeah, Dave is working on that. You know, okay. Dave is doing everything. He's having to learn the jobs of 150 different people.
4: Yeah,
1: you
4: know,
1: he's only up to number 10 right now. You know,
4: and I've been helping him too.
1: You have, so. Thank yeah. you, Steve. Yeah.
4: Also, the Wayne Allyn Root show. I sort of like it, but the problem with Wayne Allyn Root is he only has 10 to 15 minutes of content per hour. It's all the rest is basically old commercials and promos about commercials and stuff. So I could see why you don't
1: now,
4: run it. But.
1: Well, it's true. Speaking of Wayne Allyn Root, I'm going to read an email from Deborah. Deborah is very upset about what I said about Wayne Allyn Root. She says, he has actually been absolutely correct on all issues he addresses. I listened to him on the Bill Cunningham show where he periodically appears. Mark Levin has disappeared from 1460. Huge loss. And the idiot who doesn't pay attention to his radio station has completely screwed up the programming. What? Is that an insult? This is from someone who usually compliments me. But maybe I'm reading this wrong. Anyhow, it's an opportunity for you to gain some market share. Also, coordinate with Jeff Gorman to put the Republican view on KSCO and conjoin Monterey, Santa Cruz, and the broader issues, candidates, and districts. Don't discourage those of us who are listening. Okay, thank you, Deborah. You're right about that.
4: Also, I want to talk about the high rises going up, you know, besides Santa Cruz, everywhere else.
1: Yeah, and what are they? Well, they're like six stories. That's high rise. Well, I mean, high rise really is 100 stories or 80 stories.
4: Well, but, you know, still, you know, I consider a high rise anything more than four floors, basically. But again, you know, it kind of depends on what the area is like. I mean, if most of the area is like one or two stories and you have four or five stories, that's considered high rise in a lot of people's mind, and definitely in my mind. But
1: right.
4: my biggest beef, they're putting up these buildings with little or no parking.
1: Oh,
4: which,
1: yes.
4: Which makes you a very bad neighbor for everybody else, because that's why everybody hates you, because you're losing your parking spaces.
1: Exactly.
4: And, you know, And perhaps if we get a new governor, maybe that will change, because this is a statewide thing, you know. So, I'm kind of curious why I don't talk more about the election right now, because this is the time where people are voting, you know, and it's very
1: okay.
4: important that
1: What would you like to say about the election?
4: Well, basically,
1: and clearly,
4: I mean,
1: you haven't been hearing Ramin on from Ramin.
4: Yes, I have. Yes, I have.
1: Well, but, I mean, don't you think we have him on fairly frequently? And don't you think is there anybody who knows more about the California election than Ramin?
4: I mean, he does a great job, but I mean, this is the week everybody has their ballots, and a lot of people still don't know who to vote for, you know, and maybe, you know, I'm voting against Democrat because basically I used to be a Democrat, but basically I don't like one party rule. You know, I don't like either party, to be honest with you, but basically one party rule basically means they have a lot of legislation that gets passed, and usually it's all bad. So if we,
1: Amy,
4: you know,
1: Amy, Stephen Belmont is right, isn't he?
3: Yes.
4: What's the last thing that state legislation has passed that was actually good for you?
1: Nothing. I can't remember.
4: It's all bad. I mean, I wish they could all get fired, because basically their job basically is to screw up everything.
1: Yeah.
4: And I think if we need new laws, I think it should be on the ballot. And I don't want some person that doesn't care about me making some law to control me that basically he's doing it basically for the money. You know,
1: right.
4: for the campaign contributions, and I just don't like the system. You know, I think we should have problem solvers up there rather than problem makers, and that seems like what the always causing problems. So, That's how I feel about that.
1: Well, thank you for sharing your feelings, Stephen Belmont. Appreciate it. Here is Rory in... Rory is nowhere today. It usually says where you are.
5: Yeah, I'm on Portola. I just left the station with the BTT, man, so I'm good to go. Thank you.
1: Oh, thank you.
5: Yeah, yeah. So just briefly, I missed a lot of the first or the second hour, but I just want to have a couple comments about the China visit with President Trump.
1: Good.
5: You know, I remember that Xi declared a people's war on us in May of 2019. And my question is, has he reversed that, or is he still doing a people's war against the United States?
1: Amy,
5: you know, Amy,
1: what do you have to say about that?
3: Yeah, I think basically they were compromised some issues, give and take. So basically, that's why I wanted to ask all the listeners, you have the basic question we had to ask ourselves is that we want China to be our enemy or partner? Which was better for both?
1: What do you think?
3: If that you clear, yeah.
5: Well, my opinion, I'm just looking at, you know, listen to what they say, but watch what they do. And even Trump said, we know they spy on us, we spy on them. That's pretty normal. But I still consider the CCP itself a complete mafia and not to be trusted. The people are still subjugated by these thugs since 1949. And we knew we had a window in 1989 after Tiananmen Square. We could have toppled them, or the people would have toppled them. But President Bush the first sent Brent Scowcroft down there. I don't know if he was NSA or Secretary of State. He said, hey, you guys got to, you know, take it easy. You got to stop this, like, open murder of your citizens. Tone it down. And, you know, we haven't really changed. And they're still executing prisoners and selling their body parts. I mean, it's pretty bad. And that's all sanitized. And then the local, our mainstream media in the U.S. won't talk about it. And I know Amy knows about this. And I've got my channels. Like everything you talked about in the first hour, I'm aware of all those contracts that happened. And they're going to send them to sell the NVIDIA chip, the highest one, but the lowest one, the next tier down. And the comment is, well, they're going to steal it anyway. And so we might as well sell it to them. And so I'm not really comfortable with our policy, the way it's being handled. I think we should cut them off. I cut them out of our capital markets, cut them out of our technology, and just starve out the CCP. And then the people, the good people in China, will assume control. But I don't trust Xi, and I'm not against him personally. I just, the CCP is a freaking mafia. It's always been that. What do you think, Amy?
3: Yeah, I think so. But the reality, we're talking about reality, is up to Chinese people to changing their regime. I totally convinced by Trump's policy, advised by his the second term, those advisors, not the first term. And I think we had to totally separate that. Changing regime is the home countries. Look at right now. Even Iran, we did everything we could to helping them, but it's to their people to do it and take a time. And China is impossible. You know, also I realized that I use different view to look at that. You know, I realized that they have some bad things about it, but lots of people, majority Chinese people, they don't want to change in their regime. They wanted to reform, but they don't want it completely changing. So that's how I feel now. So we have to understand that then. We cannot think for them and make a decision for them. I don't think
5: so.
3: That's wrong.
5: I got it. But why are we propping up the CCP with our connections and finance? They're able to borrow in our great pools of money. They're able to access our technology. We gave them most favored nation trade status. I mean, we can revoke that and say, hey, guys,
3: completely
5: reform. They're still selling, they're still killing prisoners and selling their body parts. I mean, how can we look the other way? I mean, we got our problems, I got it, but at least we're not executing people and saying, hey, do you want a kidney? Do you want a liver? You know, like mail order body parts. That's still happening. So I'm for cutting back, choking them off. The Communist Party of China, not the people. And there's enough people, they'll rise up. That's my
3: opinion. No, it's impossible. It's impossible. It's not realistic at all. It's not. So we tried the first 10, these policies, all, you know, name is the enemy, but they couldn't do it. You know, then the you're hurting is the people. It's not CCP, Xi Jinping per se. They didn't change it. They don't want to change it.
5: Was half-hearted. When Brent Scowcroft went over there after the slaughter, not just in Tiananmen Square, but all over the country of students that were crying out for freedom, we gave them, the Communist Chinese Party, a second wind. Okay, when the Senate and the House way back in 1949, before Mao came to power, voted to send surplus rifles, 30 cal rifles, to the General Chiang Kai-shek and the Nationalist Chinese, they sent them the guns, but then when they got there, oh boy, they had no firing pins. So basically it was a club. And that was all subterfuge within our State Department. There was a communist sympathizing group that had been in our government for a long time, and they scuttle efforts to take down the globalist communist movement. So I'm looking with eyes of realism, and look, they just arrested and convicted the mayor of Arcadia, California for spying for China. And I'm guessing there's hundreds of politicos at the city and county level that are spies for communist China. So I don't think they're our friend,
3: and I don't
5: want to cooperate with them.
3: That's true, but that we can't separate it. United States and China right now, financially, economically, just not able to separate it.
5: They just can't. We try.
3: Remember all the sanctions and everything.
5: It's been half-hearted.
3: It's only hurting both. That's it.
5: There'll be a little time.
3: That's why I agree with Trump. I agree with Trump. Don't make an enemy. Make a partner. That would be good for everybody. Not just for 3 million people here, 300 million here. It's good for the whole world. Because you don't want to see a tool.
5: How do we deal?
3: We have to take a different picture, not for the United States, not for only our country. The 80 billion people, the whole world, see what's happening.
5: I know,
3: happens.
5: Amy, but I'm
3: and
5: America
3: people like
5: first.
3: It or not.
5: I'm not in charge
3: of America
5: responsible.
3: First. Yeah, we had to guiding our own interests. But we cannot separate from the world because...
5: Nobody's saying that, Amy.
3: Everybody together. You just can't separate. Sorry, you know.
5: So you want to be together? You want to be together?
3: Not my lifetime.
5: Not my lifetime.
3: It can't
5: be separate.
3: I don't want to be together. So I only can be our country if we can do something. We can't even do for ourselves and to keep our principles.
5: That's defeatism.
1: Now, wait a second. This is getting out of hand. Amy, I love what you say. Rory, I love what you say. One at a time, please, because when you talk over each other, no one gets the benefit.
5: Go ahead, Amy.
1: Okay.
3: I already said that. I think it's not real. Are you talking about that? It's not realistic.
1: Okay.
3: I agree with Trump. I agree with his policy and didn't go to the first turn, you know, to sanction them to what a deep track, whether they call just to separate. It just can't. So that's why have to do that plan B. So that plan B will work good for anybody. So that's what
5: this
3: it
5: will
3: is.
5: Be my,
3: and then you go to China. No, you how you visiting China recently? Or you talked to the Chinese people recently? All kind of people.
5: I talked to
1: Amy, you're asking him a question. Let him answer.
5: I've never visited China. I know Chinese people here, and I know what they think. I can't say I know any hardcore Chinese communists here, although Biden let in at least a couple hundred thousand young Chinese men that are probably looking at ways to sabotage our country. But these will be my closing thoughts. I came out with a straight face, and I do trust Trump. I know he's got options. But with a straight face, I cannot deal with a government leadership that executes prisoners, and they might be political prisoners, and sell their body parts, which is going on right now. Okay, and we've got our problems with abortion because we know that Planned Parenthood sells body parts of unborn children. So we got a lot of problems. I got it, but I'm not buying into it. And we take care of ourselves, and we'll get rid of bad actors like the CCP. That's what I'm saying, and I've never heard them say that they stopped the people's war against us that they declared in May of 2019. That's never been revoked, so far as I've read and heard. So that's my stance, and I think we need to do a decouple from the CCP. So I'll let somebody else call in. Thank you for your time.
1: Okay, thank you, Rory.
5: Bye bye,
1: Michael. If you want banned constant lecturing, no, Michael, what if you banned constant lecturing? That would be a radical change. And that's a text from Craig and Campbell. What do you think? Should we ban constant lecturing? I mean, that would be... what would that do to the Saturday special if we banned constant lecturing by our people? Amy?
3: So, propaganda. So you use propaganda is always right. So, if you want to have different opinions, different voices, so everybody take a turn to talk about it, right? You don't have to agree with other people, right? But you just say that why you can just reasoning why you not agree with that. But you just talk your own. So that's called a civil conversation, right? Just like you don't like the China, you don't like the CCP. You cannot send a military to bomb them and then kill all the CCP. Can you do that? You can't. We don't want to have a war with China. That's
1: no.
3: That's why we don't want to put them as enemy. You want to send a military to liberate China? Ridiculous. Don't you think?
1: Yes.
3: That's my opinion. So I agree with Trump, you know. And they have to decide. Their people have to decide it. That's their business, not ours. Our business, we business, and then we both financially gain. And for the people, for our people, for their people, like this Apple, and can resume the business. They save 3 million jobs in China. Don't you think it's helping China? People are talking about people, not CCP, okay? People. So that's why they like it. Because all the young people graduate, they wanted to have a job, just like here. And then they'd invest in U.S., bring job here. And so here, young people graduate, have a job. You know, we don't have to look in. We are over, you know. So that's what I'm talking about. In my lifetime, I hope China and the U.S. not enemy, not have a war. I hope. Until I die, I don't know. So forget it. Right?
1: I'm not sure I know what you mean, forget it.
3: I mean is... even people living here, for Chinese people, they don't want the U.S. and China have a war. Nobody want a war, right? So you cannot say, I don't like them, they are bad people, so we send the military, you know, to take over. Can we do that? Take the whole world?
1: Of course not. You know,
3: I don't support that kind of policy. I support the Trump policy. No, I think the second term is much better. We are more flexible and are more smaller. You know, that's what I mean. You don't make a mistake twice. Smart people don't make a mistake twice. So we learn, we can change it, you know. Learn from experience. Sometimes you like that. You say, oh, you said this is that last time. How can you change it? I learn from my experience. Learn from what's happened. Learn from my realities.
1: Well,
3: reality is supposed to do, you know.
1: Can't I do that also?
3: Yes, everybody. I cannot say, oh, you say that about 1970s, you say that, you know. So I think it's good for American or Chinese people. And right now what Trump did, this trip, is very successful, you know.
1: Well, would you like to know what Craig and Campbell thinks?
3: No, I don't know what he thinks.
1: No, but no, would you like to know what he thinks?
3: Yeah, yes, yes.
1: Okay. I thought first you said no. It's like you don't give a damn what he thinks. Anyhow, he says, I like, for what it's worth, back and forth conversation. That's just me, I guess. See, Craig sends me these texts saying I let people go on and on and on and on too long with their lecturing, you know. And the reason I do that is because I have nothing to contribute on my own, and I'm thankful for people to take up the time.
3: You're so honest.
1: Right.
3: You're
1: exactly.
3: Very honest.
1: Yeah, I like to be honest. Now, let's see. I'm so happy that Deborah Doms sent an email. It says, a follow-up email. Put Wayne Allyn Root back on. I meant the 1460 owner pays no attention. The constant lecturing was from that asshole former KGO personality you had on a while back. Just repeating leftist propaganda without analysis. That was shameful, Deborah. Do you know who Deborah was talking about?
3: No. That's the 1460.
1: No, 1460 is a iHeart Radio, the biggest radio company in the world, owned radio station in I think it's based in Salinas. And everything they have is syndicated. They don't have any live local anything. I don't think. I could be wrong, and if I'm wrong, I apologize. I could also be wrong when I say that I believe it's only a matter of time before they sign off the air, because I don't think too many people listen to it, because they've got some pretty good syndicated programming, but I don't think people like to listen to syndicated programming if they could hear it 1,000 other places, including the internet. So, but I'm very thankful that Deborah wasn't talking about me. Because I thought that she might have been talking about me, and this is a person who normally is very complimentary toward me personally, you know, and you know that there's nothing I love more than compliments. No, she's talking about the that former KGO personality you had on a while back. That would be John Rothman.
3: Oh.
1: Just repeating leftist propaganda without analysis, that was shameful. Do you agree?
3: That was not compliment to you, because you are the one supposed to be analyzed. You're the host, I guess.
1: Well, you know me.
3: I'm
1: a lazy host who does no prep at all. Here's Carl in San Jose about China. Go ahead, Carl. You're on.
6: I love this talk about China. First of all, if no one has been to China in the last 10 years or 5 years, you have to go. You know nothing unless you go there and you see how perfectly it runs. Now, I don't know about the taking organs from people. I don't think there's proof of that, if there is, you know. But it's amazing. China is absolutely amazing right now. And it's better than here. I love it.
1: Well, we're at the end of hour number two. If you want, we can hold you over to hour number three. But it's KSCO Santa Cruz, Salinas, Monterey, San Jose. It's 12 noon. Back in
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8: News this hour from Town Hall. I'm Jason Walker. A humanitarian aid ship from Mexico docking in Havana as U.S.-Cuban tensions escalate. Correspondent Lisa Dwyer reports.
9: Cubans welcomed the arrival of a ship carrying humanitarian aid from Mexico to Uruguay. This man says, with the situation the country is in, anything that comes in helps, adding that it's the Cuban people who are suffering. In late January, U.S. President Donald Trump threatened tariffs on countries supplying oil to Cuba. The island has since faced severe shortages of food, fuel, and electricity, and constant blackouts across much of the country. I'm Lisa Dwyer.
8: Supreme Court rejecting appeals from pharmaceutical companies that object to negotiating Medicare drug prices with the federal government.
10: The justices gave no comment in leaving in place rulings from the Federal Appeals Court in Philadelphia that dismissed the drug manufacturers' claims. The negotiation program was created as part of the 2022 Inflation Reduction Act. The law requires the government to negotiate prices for certain high-cost drugs in the federal insurance program for older adults on an annual basis. Republicans have criticized aspects of the law, which was signed by Democratic President Joe Biden, but the Trump administration has embraced the authority to bring drug makers to the negotiating table. Marcela Sanchez, Washington.
8: Former Los Angeles police detective Mark Furman, who is known, of course, in the O.J. Simpson murder trial, has died. He was 74. Wildfires sparked by the fatal crash of a small plane in New Mexico, triggering evacuations. By early Monday morning, officials say that fire had grown to more than 19 square miles. More on these stories, townhall.com.
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8: Now, the recent collapse of Spirit Airlines isn't the only problem confronting people who are planning summer vacations and trips. Here's correspondent Rich Thomason.
13: Rising jet fuel costs have pushed up airfares and associated fees across the industry. Two of the remaining U.S. budget carriers also just finalized a merger. The developments illustrate how tough it's gotten for low-cost airlines to operate while squeezed by jet fuel prices, changing consumer preferences, and competition. For decades, budget carriers thrived. But big airlines have gotten better at tailoring prices to different travelers and matching low fares. Rich Thomason reporting.
8: New York Times suing the Pentagon again. The new lawsuit argues a requirement that journalists be escorted while on Pentagon grounds violates the First Amendment. Breaking news and analysis at townhall.com. On Wall Street Monday, stocks were up. Stocks were down.
14: Oil prices and stock markets kept bouncing around, along with uncertainty about what will happen next in the war with Iran. The S&P 500 wound up with a loss of 0.1% Monday. That was the second drop for the S&P since it hit an all-time high last week. The Dow added 159 points. That's about 0.3%. The NASDAQ composite fell 0.5%. Stocks moved in the opposite direction of oil prices, which likewise yo-yoed throughout the day. The latest move lower for oil prices came after President Donald Trump said he would hold off on a military attack on Iran that had been planned for Tuesday. That's Sutel in New York.
8: Congo is going to open three treatment centers for the Ebola virus in the eastern Ituri province, and the World Health Organization sending a team of experts to the country. Outbreak there has killed nearly 120 people. More on these stories, townhall.com.
15: Pat Novak, for hire.

That's what the sign out in front of my office says. Pat Novak for hire. Oh, you don't get in the blue book that way, but you don't embarrass your friends either. Because down on the waterfront in San Francisco, they don't separate the good and the bad. They let them run together. And before long, you got a caste system. You're either alive or dead. If you're on top, you keep fading the crowd and trying for sevens until you lose the dice. It's about the only way to play it, unless you like worms. I rent boats and do anything else that'll put a fast handle on a buck. But it doesn't always work out, because down here, all your luck is junior grade and trouble is trumps. I found that out Tuesday night. It was the first time I ever saw Reuben Calloway, and the last time, too, if you like to keep a tight

0: Please.
1: Yeah, wait till I get a hold of you, will you? Come on. There. Now sit down. No, here. Lean against the gunwale.
0: Yeah. Here, thanks.
1: Is the water red or you've been shot a little?
0: Do you have to know everything?
1: No, it's your load. Carry it, mister.
0: Yeah.
1: Come on, move your feet. I gotta get us ashore.
0: If you like it, go ahead. But don't hurry for me.
1: Well, if you feel that way about it, pick another spot to die in. Go back in the bay where you'll have company.
0: You gotta help me. I want you to get in touch with a girl named Alma Biggs.
1: Yeah?
0: You'll find her at the Empire Club. Out on Geary Street. My name's Reuben Calloway. Tell her about me. She'll pay you for it.
1: What'd she do, collect bodies?
0: Just give her this key. It's for a locker down in the bus station.
1: Now, look, Pop, you don't know me. Suppose I use the key.
0: You can't spend it. You better take the money.
1: All right.
0: Just see, Alma. Told her it didn't work out. It didn't work out for me at all. I guess that's right, huh?
1: On the big things, you're 100%.
0: I don't need a chance. Go.
1: Here, set up. I told you I don't want you dying in here.
0: Stop beefing, fella. You don't have all the bad luck.

0: must have sent a fast chariot, because when I leaned over, the guy was dead. And he was working hard at it, too. He was a skinny little guy, all bent up and twisted in the bottom of the boat like an old paper clip. Wouldn't do any good to straighten him out, because he wasn't going to sleep easy. His eyes were open and rolling around at the sky as if he was on a make for a star. And the skin hung loose around his face so that when you touched it, it felt like an empty baked potato. Well, I pushed him into a corner and I started for Pier 19. When I got there, I hauled him onto the dock and I went down to call homicide. Must have been about 8:30 when I took a cab out to the Empire Club. It was a gambling joint out on Geary Street where they cut their whiskey and cards in different rooms. I asked the guy at the window if he knew Alma Biggs, and he pointed her out by the roulette table. She was wearing a white satin evening gown. As I walked up behind her, I noticed she moved in rhythm with the roulette wheel. It was interesting. If it had been a merry-go-round, it'd have pinched her. I squeezed in next to her at the table, and I was thinking of trying it again when she started to talk.
1: It's a tight fit. Are you sure you like it?
0: I'm not going to stay long.
1: That's what Rudolph Hess said.
2: Make your bets, ladies and gentlemen. Gamblers, make their bets.
0: Stake me, Alma.
1: I can't afford you, darling.
0: Go broke for Reuben Calloway, then. Four on the red.
3: Four on the red.
4: Four on the red.
1: I ought to keep you for luck, darling. Will you comb your hair?
0: I'll take the chip. They'd look bad on Calloway.
1: Oh. It's too crowded here. Let's find a closet. Did he look pretty?
0: For a fish, he was all right.
1: Who are you?
0: Pat Novak. I picked him up in the bay. He said to look you up and tell you it didn't work out.
1: That would please Turk.
0: Yeah, who's Turk?
1: The reason it didn't work out. Is that all, Mr. Novak?
0: Except for a key that fits a bus station locker. Here.
1: You keep it, Mr. Novak.
0: It won't buy anything. Now, look, sweetheart, I picked up your boy and dried him out, but that's all. We were small friends at best, so the services stopped.
1: You can come to a slow stop for $200. Just take the key and pick up what's in that locker. I'll get it from you later.
0: Yeah?
1: I'll meet you in an hour. Where's a good place? Your apartment?
0: Well, it's a place.
1: I'll find it in the book. I hope you don't mind.
0: No, the thin walls will save me. What's in that locker?
1: What would it prove?
0: Proves you've got a small mouth, Angel.
1: Unless you're going to kiss it, don't worry. 9:30, then?
0: All right.
1: I'll bring the 200 with me.
0: Don't worry about the dough.
1: Oh.
0: Because I scooped your chips off the table. I'll see you later. She stood there watching me as I walked over to the cashier's window. She gave you a nice warm feeling like a Bunsen burner in the middle of your back. And she stood there in the center of the floor smiling. You knew she could turn a glacier into a steam bath at 400 yards. A nice little mouse that made you want to go home and test all the old traps. Well, I cashed in her chips, and the boy at the window shoved out 200 rocks in a pained look as if he just handed over his right lung. I got a cab, and I rode down to the bus station at 7th and Market. There were a few people sitting at the counter and a couple of old men on the benches waiting for somebody to get up and leave the funny papers. I went over near the wall and opened up the locker. It was a long trip for a small package. A square manila envelope, and there was an address up in the corner. Reuben Calloway, photographer. I squeezed the envelope, and it felt like photographs, but I wasn't sure. I started to close the locker when I turned, and then I tumbled for the first time. It's like getting a drop of rain on your hand before you ever look up at the sky. The two of them were standing over by the cigar counter watching me.

0: The guy with a heavy overcoat and a little small guy about the size of a hangnail. It wouldn't do any good to sit down because I knew they'd stay until somebody condemned the building, so I walked past them out onto the street, and there was a cab standing right in front.
1: Cab, mister?
0: Yeah. Swing up toward the St. Francis, will you?
1: Yeah.
0: Now, look, you're going to be tailed, so brush up on your alleys.
1: If you like it that way.
0: Hey, you were supposed to take a left there on Mission.
1: I got a license. Where's yours?
0: I told you to double back over Market.
1: Get out and walk if you don't like it. I've been fought, mister.
0: Oh, my two friends.
1: That's right. You should have come first.
0: I ought to part your hair.
1: You got more chance with them. Here we are.
0: Where you going?
1: You like alleys, that's what you're going to get.
0: Yeah.
1: Take it easy, fella. You're not going anywhere.
0: You were nice while you lasted.
1: Take it easy. You better walk up a wall. They'll block the alley. See?
2: Crowded alley, huh?
0: Yeah.
2: Give me the envelope so we can all get out.
0: Can Junior help you?
2: Give me the envelope. There. Now let's see it. Yeah. Still sealed.
0: You all through?
2: I don't know. No, see. Like him, Joe?
3: No.
2: That's the way it is, mister. He don't like you.
0: I slid down like an old sock on a bony leg. I rolled over a couple of times. I tried to stand up, but it wasn't easy. You might as well try to find a hair in a bowl of chop suey. It began to rain, and I figured it'd be easier to float out to the street, so I went to sleep. When I woke up, the rain hadn't helped the alley much. It's like washing your kid's face and finding out he was ugly to start with. The mud had washed up against the walls, and it was a thick, sour smell, and down the alley, across the street, there was part of a sign sticking out that said, Eats. And that isn't what you felt like at all. I started groping around to get up, and my hand hit the pictures. They were scattered all over like clothes in a boarding school. I picked them up, and I started for the street. On the way up in the cab, I got a chance to look at them, and they didn't make sense. There were six of them, and they were all just about the same. A bunch of mob scenes of that fire over in Oakland. I didn't have time to figure it out because the cab pulled up in front of the St. Francis, and I went in to call Alma Biggs and tell her the party was off. Part of that alley must have come with me, because when I walked into the lobby, the doorman looked at me as if I'd just blown up a nunnery. I tried the number once, but nobody answered. I decided to wait 20 minutes and call again. That was a mistake, because I just got in the booth and started to dial when somebody started rapping on the door with a nickel. It was Hellman from Homicide.
4: Hello, Novak. Come on out. You can't get a date in that soup.
0: What do you want, Hellman?
4: Come on out. You're a hard man to find.
0: Well, you don't look in the right places.
4: I'm a family man. Tell me about the dead guy.
0: I don't know, Hellman. He died in my boat. That's all I know.
4: He didn't say anything?
0: Just sentimental stuff. His name's Reuben Calloway, and somebody threw him in the bay without instructions. I don't know a thing about him except he takes pictures.
4: Yeah?
0: I'll wipe off the drool. They're not your kind.
4: Who are his friends?
0: He's got new ones by now. I don't know, Hellman.
4: How about that guy on your couch?
0: Huh?
4: I just left your place. How about the guy on the couch?
0: There's a gal up there, but that's all.
4: Does she wear suspenders?
0: Huh?
4: Then take my word, it's a man.
0: And you're going to tell me he's dead, Hellman?
4: No, I'm not going to tell you he's dead, Novak. He may be a soft breather.
0: When Hellman mentioned the stiff up at my place, I knew we were going to be in low gear the rest of the night because Hellman isn't an easy guy. He wouldn't give his wife an aspirin if she had concussion of the brain. He took me out the side door, and we rode up to my apartment. The dead guy was lying on the couch with his arms across his chest as if he wanted somebody to give him a lily or a way out of this. The lamp was shining down on his face, and the light was distorted, but when you stood over him, you could see his face was the color of pressed seaweed. If he had anything to be happy about, you couldn't tell, because his mouth was open and hung over to one side like a loose change purse filled with old teeth. His clothes were rumpled and his shirt was open at his neck. You could see a chain around his neck and a silver medal in the dull light against his chest. It looked out of place and made you feel funny, like seeing a picture of a Madonna in a bowling alley. I watched him while Hellman made noise.
4: He still looks like a man.
0: Yeah? Who is he?
4: George Leggett.
0: What does that prove?
4: Who his mother was. We're checking for a record. The gun, too.
0: What gun?
4: One was lying here on the floor. Mixed up, Novak. There's a connection. I'll shop around till I strike it.
0: You couldn't strike oil in a filling station. You got a double murder. Shop for a pair of people.
4: I'll shop far enough to get you, Big Shot. Far enough to see you fry.
0: Well, you got the lard for it, Hellman.
4: If you keep your mouth shut now, you can hold in the blood. Hello, Hellman talking. Yeah? When'd you find out? That makes it easier. You sure the same gun killed them both? Yeah. Yeah, I'll be in.
0: Well?
4: Huh? Oh. Wrong number, Novak.
0: They didn't give Hellman a sense of humor. They gave him a loud laugh instead. When he walked out of my place, he was smiling like a funny man who's just exposed Santa Claus. I didn't feel very funny myself. I took another look at those pictures, and I was as mixed up as a guy with a Mexican divorce. They were just ordinary pictures of a fire in Oakland. What made them so important? I was sure that Gunsel had taken some of the pictures, but were they any different than these? And why was Alma Biggs afraid to pick them up? And who was a guy named Turk? Oh, I was full of questions, but no answers, like some guy at a peace conference. Well, if I went over it anymore, I'd be counting my toes. So I got out of there and I looked up Jocko Madigan. Oh, he's a good guy, and he was a smart one, too, until he decided the only way you can get a good trade-in on hard luck is with a bottle of whiskey. I found him at Emilio's bar, patting Bill, the bartender, on the back with one hand and pouring jiggers of gin with the other.

0: to eternity.
1: Jocko, I want to talk to you.
0: Shh, Patsy, I'm driving a Harvard man crazy. He's at the end of the bar.
1: Well, stop drinking and listen to me.
0: I've got to keep on drinking, Patsy, if I want to preserve any continuity in my life, because I don't drink to forget, but rather to remember. To remember all the pleasant events of my life. There were two of them, I think.
1: All right, Jocko.
0: The first was a girl I met many twilights ago, and the second was a summer night in St. Louis when a bartender felt crazed with the heat and set him up on the house.
1: Will you stop it? I'm in trouble.
0: Memory is a blessed toy, Patsy. But you have to be careful because it can be dangerous, like giving a rifle to a small child for Christmas. Oh, it's true he can get some temporary pleasure out of it by shooting various neighbors. But sooner or later, he's going to kill the only rich relative in the family.
1: Chuck, I'm tired.
0: And memories the same way. So you're entitled to collect the few good ones you have. You're allowed to straighten them out and put them in order. Oh, after all, an old pool ball gets racked now and then.
1: You all through?
0: Yes, I've run out of memories.
1: Hellman thinks I killed two guys 10 miles apart.
0: Wasn't it difficult?
1: No, the same murder gun. The whole thing is tied up with some pictures.
0: In color?
1: A guy by the name of Reuben Calloway died in my boat. He gave me a key to a locker downtown. The pictures were there.
0: Is that one of them?
1: Yeah, it is. Take a look.
0: Uh-huh. If it's a group picture, they were a very unruly family.
1: It's the Oakland Fire. Two gunsels followed me and took some of the pictures. In the meantime, some guy got shot in my place. Everybody's after the pictures. Why?
0: Well, have you seen the other pictures?
1: No, I took an intermission. That's why you got to help. Well, you'll find Reuben Calloway's address in the phone book. Get up there and go through his stuff, will you?
0: It doesn't sound legal.
1: Neither's a bum murder map. Get up there and go through his pictures. Try to find anything that'll fit in with his set.
0: What are you going to do besides jail?
1: I gotta find a gal named Alma Biggs.
0: Oh, you'll have trouble with a name like that. She's probably changed it.
1: The locker key was tabbed for her, but she hired me to run her errands.
0: Is she pretty?
1: Yes, if you like a fast track. Now get up there, Jocko.
0: Why can't I see her?
1: Will you stop it, Jocko? Just get up there. Forget about her. She'd scare you to death.
0: Yes. Well, at least I die hopeful. Good night, lover.
1: Finding Alma Biggs was quite a job. Oh, I knew she was around, but I couldn't get to her. It was like trying to get a peanut shell out of a back tooth. I called the Empire Club, but they didn't know anything about her. I went through all the phone books and the city directories, and I didn't get anything but a sore thumb. I didn't do any better with the hotels. I sat in Lupo's and called them all, and by 1 o'clock, I knew more desk clerks than a vice squad cop, but no Alma Biggs. Finally, I went out to the Empire Club, and I started talking to the cabbies. About 15 minutes later, one pulled up and remembered taking a girl in a satin evening gown up to an apartment on the hill. I called Hellman, and I rode up there to check the names. Alma Biggs had an apartment on the second floor. I knocked on the door, and she didn't answer, so I tried it. Lights were out, so I closed the door and groped over to the desk. I should have noticed the draperies as I passed because they were full of people.
2: Wait a minute.
1: All right, now.
2: Wait a minute, Mr. Novak. Stop breaking things. Someday you may want to mend me.
1: Do you always sleep in the curtains?
2: Do you always talk this long in the dark? Turn on the light.
1: Yeah.
2: I wanted to see who you were.
1: George Leggett, maybe.
2: Oh, do you know him?
1: We're roommates. He died on my couch tonight.
2: Anything serious or just humdrum death?
1: He's satisfied. What do you know about him?
2: I never heard anybody say a bad thing about him. Of course, I never heard anybody mention him.
1: Now, look, Angel, it's late. Who's George Leggett?
2: Why do you care?
1: Because Homicide cares. They got Calloway and Leggett back to back, and they want my skin.
2: It's a nice skin, darling. Where are the pictures?
1: Unless you're a social worker, you're not going to like them here.
2: Let me see. They're not all here.
1: Yeah, I figured that.
2: Where are the other pictures, Patsy?
1: In some Goneff's album. Two of them jumped me down near Mission Street.
2: Who are they?
1: We never got that friendly.
2: Well, there couldn't have been two of them.
1: Well, maybe the little guy was just window dressing, but he gave the right answers.
2: Patsy, I think you're a liar.
1: You're nicer than Homicide.
2: I want those pictures.
1: You do.
2: And I'm going to take them away from you.
1: If I had them, that's a big enough gun to do it.
2: Get the pictures, Patsy.
1: It's a bad time for murder, Angel. Homicide's working this week.
2: I haven't time, Patsy. I'll push you down like a blade of grass. Get the pictures.
1: Now, look, sweetheart. I took a job for $200. It covers a tandem murder rap and a sapping down on Mission Street, but it won't cover big talk from you. Now, put the gun away or I'll bend you hard.
2: Don't move up when you talk.
1: Oh, you're around behind. Give it to me.
2: Stop it, Patsy.
1: It feels good. Let it go or take the pain. Drop it.
2: You don't have to hang on. Not a barbell.
1: You're handy now. Who's Turk?
2: Stop it. You're hurting my arm.
1: There's a guy named Turk. I want to know who he is.
2: You're late for that.
1: Who is he?
2: Go ahead. Tear it all, but you'll die ignorant.
1: Yeah.
3: You sound blue, Novak.
1: What do you want, Hellman?
3: I want to give you a reason. We got the coroner's report on George Leggett.
1: Yeah?
3: He died in your apartment. The blood off your carpet looks good on these slides.
1: All right, so the murderer sold me the rug. So what, Hellman?
3: So we ran down George Leggett's record. A Detroit gunman who got out here 6 weeks ago.
1: Yeah?
3: He traveled for years with a guy named Dirk Spaniel.
1: Well, that's your boy. You better find him.
3: We already have.
1: Don't tell me he's up on the couch.
3: Ah, he was born too soon for you. We checked with Detroit police.
1: What'd they say?
3: They know all about Dirk Spaniel. He was killed 9 years ago in West Detroit. But they found the guy that did it and sent him up to Lansing for life.
1: Yeah?
3: Yeah. He was a guy named Joe Biggs. Say hello to your girlfriend.
1: Well, I didn't talk to the girl because I knew she'd close up faster than a Dublin meat market on Friday. I left her and went down to the Chronicle morgue to find out what I could about Turk Spaniel. Hellman had covered it. Spaniel talked too much, and Joe Biggs killed him and left him growing out of a ditch like an old weed. Oh, I didn't know where to turn now. With Turk gone, who was after those pictures besides Alma Biggs, and what did they prove? I knew the answer was there. Probably in plain sight, like a blimp on a football field, but I couldn't get near it. It was past 2 when I got back to my apartment and the phone was screaming for help. Yeah?
0: Hello, Patsy. This is Jocko.
1: What'd you find out?
0: That Calloway was quite a photographer.
1: Yeah?
0: You should see some of the pictures. Ooh, I'm in love again.
1: All right, Jocko. Did you find anything?
0: There's a check for $1,000 from Alma Biggs.
1: Yeah? What else?
0: Some more pictures of the Oakland fire. One of them looks good.
1: Yeah?
0: It's just like the rest, except in the background, something is circled with a red pencil.
1: Oh, that'll do it, Jocko.
0: And there's a clipping here with another picture. I can't tell, but I think they match.
1: What's it say?
0: Well, it's all about...
1: Jocko, what's the matter? Are you all right, Jocko? Jocko, you all right?
4: He says to tell you no.
1: After Jocko's call, I grabbed a cab and rode up to Calloway's apartment. When I got there, Jocko was sitting in the middle of the floor as sad as a steer on a sheep ranch. He hadn't seen who hit him, and the picture was gone. So was the clipping. I asked him if there were any negatives around, and he said no. That meant somebody was still on the prowl for the negatives. So I called Hellman and briefed him, and he said he'd meet us at Reuben Calloway's studio in 10 minutes. When we got there, it was dark, but I sensed Hellman in the back room. Turned out to be a couple of pans of acid, but he was there going over the negatives.
5: All this guy did was take pictures.
1: Let me take a look, will you, Hellman? Can you spot the right one, Jocko?
0: Hold him up to the light.
1: All right. Now, here are the fire pictures.
5: How about this one?
1: No, I had that one.
0: Yes, that's it. And this fellow back here is the one that was circled.
4: Hold it up so I can see.
1: Hello, Turk. You waited too long.
4: Give me the picture, mister.
1: All that gun will do is make noise, Spaniel, and it won't make enough to keep a secret.
4: Just hand me the picture.
1: Somebody knows you're alive now. The picture's for last.
4: It's your word against mine. I'll be so far away, I can't hear the argument. Let me have it.
5: Don't give it to him, Novak.
1: Yeah, I'll give it to him. You take it away, Hellman.
4: Thanks, Novak. That alley taught you manners. You stand over there. I want to remember the way you looked.
2: Don't worry. I'll tell you about the Turk.
4: Huh?
2: You keep backing into this gun, it's going to show around your breastbone.
1: The guns are getting cheap. You better drop yours, Spaniel.
2: Over there. You look the same, Turk. Or almost the same.
4: You got this all wrong, Alma.
2: Joe doesn't look the same. 9 years in the cooler and you lose your personality.
4: Please, Alma, don't do anything crazy.
2: After 9 years, you lose almost everything. Joe's lost everything but me. Down on the floor, Spaniel. I want you on your knees.
4: Please, Alma, you got it wrong.
2: I got it all right, Turk. Because Joe wouldn't lie to me. When he said he didn't kill you, I knew you were alive.
4: Please, Alma.
2: Down on the floor beside the table.
1: Go easy, baby. You got a copper here.
2: I can't hurt him, Novak. Turk Spaniel's legally dead. All you can do to a dead man is care for the dust.
4: Please, Alma. You're not seeing this right.
2: I'm going to have a better chance than you. You couldn't see, Spaniel. You couldn't see your way back to help Joe out. You look good on your knees. Double by the table.
1: Leave that acid alone, sweetheart.
2: I'm going to help him see with a whole pan full of it. I'm going to help you see, Spaniel.
4: Please, Alma. You wouldn't do that?
2: You got the short end of the bed.
1: Yeah. You better look at him, Jocko.
2: Don't bother unless you're a baby doctor.
5: We may need you, lady.
2: Not for this copper. Remember, Tex Spaniel's dead. Detroit says so.
5: He looks alive now.
2: He can't be dead there and live here. I like your climate, but it's not that good. You can't see me, Turk. But I'll bet you can hear me walk out of here. Goodbye, Turk. I'll send you...

Well, Hellman managed to get most of the story out of Turk Spaniel. Reuben Calloway stumbled into the whole thing, and he didn't know what hit him. He went over to Oakland to take some pictures of the fire, and he got a picture of Spaniel in the crowd. Spaniel saw him and trailed him over to this side. He had to get the pictures because back in Detroit, he'd framed Joe Biggs with a riddled-up body and skipped out of the country. He'd been away until a few weeks ago, and now he was waiting for a boat out of San Francisco, so he had to stay dead. He sent George Leggett after the pictures, but Leggett figured it was a good way to double-cross him and stay in the clear, so he tipped off Alma Biggs, who'd come out here on a lead a few weeks before. Turk finally tumbled. With a local gunsel, he killed Calloway and left Leggett in my apartment where he trailed him. It almost worked out, but he didn't get to that shop in time. Well, Hellman asked only one question. When I first met her, did I know Alma Biggs was that hard? No. In that satin evening gown, I didn't think so.

The Armed Forces Radio Service has just brought you Pat Novak for Hire, starring Jack Webb. Pat Novak is produced by William P. Russo. Jocko Madigan is played by Tudor Owen. Inspector Hellman is played by Raymond Burr. Music was composed and conducted by Basil Adnam. 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
2: They offered me a cool $1.5 million, but I couldn't be bought.
1: Oh, Sam, all the time fooling.
2: Straight goods, Abby.
1: Oh, really, Sam? Why didn't you take it? Oh, but you couldn't, of course.
2: That's right, Angel. Taxes.
1: Oh, you mean it would put you in a bracket?
2: The girl's name, in case you were going to ask, was Sugar Cane.
1: Was she sweet?
2: Oh, Effie, you made a joke.
1: Oh, not much of one, though.
2: That is true. But even though you do seem to be, as you would say, in a jugular vein, I shall be right down, serious and frowning, to dictate a chronicle steeped in the bitter tea of general confusion, brewed in a witch's cauldron of murder, greed, and avarice. That's what gives it that nutty flavor.
1: What, Sam?
2: Silly girl, I refer to the sugar cane caper on which I will forthwith my report be down to dictate on, goodbye.
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0: How are you, Sam?
1: Hmm?
0: You were so lugubrious over the phone. Sometimes you're so bucolic, but tonight...
1: What am I? When?
0: Lugubrious tonight. Just bubbling over.
1: Do you possibly mean I'm being lush with my verbiage?
0: There, you see?
1: Well, that's because I've been at work in the environs of Snob Hill, where they never use one word if 12 will do. Are you ready for the dictation, I guess it is? I plan to be most amusing tonight. Already I am, yet. Look, I haven't even started.
0: Oh.
1: Really, I haven't. All right. Now, pencil. Date. Alan should have such an audience. Date. October 3rd, 1948, to Clifton Cavanaugh, Esquire. Down, Effie. From Samuel Spade, license number 137596. Subject, the sugar cane caper. On Thursday last, at 11 a.m., as I waited for the traffic signal so that I might legally cross Powell Street in order to board a cable car, a cat rubbed up against my leg. I leaned over to stroke it and noticed that it had six toes. I wondered if that meant anything. It didn't. Most Knob Hill addresses don't mean much anymore, but yours still does. The house was big, hideous, and reassuring.
2: Oh. Are you from Peppersnow?
1: No, I'm in business for myself. Mr. Cavanaugh in?
2: Oh, well, come on in. I can't understand what happened to that boy from Peppersnow. Oh, pardon me if I seem a little hungover.
1: Gladly, but can you ever forgive yourself?
2: I like you. You got a sense of humor. You'll need it.
1: You trying to tell me you don't approve of Mr. Cavanaugh?
2: That perfume pothead.
1: What did he do to you?
2: He married my mother.
1: Oh, stepfather?
2: Yeah. No, I'm Fred Blair.
1: Spade's my name. And where do I find him?
2: Detective?
1: Check.
2: I'll give you a clue. Look behind you.
1: I did. I turned and found myself looking straight into your handsome face. You looked several years younger than your stepson, with regular aquiline features, dark, widely spaced eyes, and blue-black hair.
3: Well, so you're the notorious Sam Spade.
1: Well, I don't want to seem modest.
3: Come into the conservatory. There's just the best chance that we'll not be overheard.
1: Good.
3: There. Sit down.
1: What's your problem, Mr. Cavanaugh?
3: Problem indeed. Problems, plural. Starting with that junior grade lush that collared you at the door.
1: He's very fond of you, too.
3: Well, you can't imagine what a trial that boy's been to me. Both the children. For some reason, neither Fred nor his sister Eunice ever quite accepted me as their father.
1: You don't say.
3: I suppose my youth counted against me. I think they misinterpreted my motives. When any man marries a wealthy widow twice his age...
1: Yeah. Why did you send for me, Mr. Cavanaugh?
3: Well, it all started several months back, before my wife, their mother, where was I? Oh, died. The scandal quite literally killed her.
1: You're sure that's what did the trick?
3: Fred, who, among other talents, was a positive genius for knowing the wrong sort of people, struck up an acquaintance with a hoodlum named Johnny Verona.
1: Nice, clean-cut gangster type, runs a joint on Pacific Street.
3: Precisely. With the positively hysterical name of the Subtropical.
1: Mm-hmm.
3: Well, there was a sordid brawl of some sort. A man shot. Obviously, this Johnny Verona shot him. Fred had to give testimony before the grand jury. It was all we could do to keep it out of the paper.
1: But you did.
3: No, and old Eleanor, my wife, that is, dropped dead when the butler brought in the Chronicle. But the worst was yet to come, Sam.
1: Well, don't keep me hanging, Cliff.
3: Well, Fred continued to frequent this bistro, this dive of Verona's.
1: I understand.
3: I believe the bait is a toothsome little teaser with the unlikely name of Sugar Cane.
1: She likes Fred.
3: No woman in her right mind would look twice at that idiot, even if he were twice as rich and only half a sodden. Then, where was I? Oh, yes, this Verona person came here several times on the pretext of pawing Fred through the front door and thereby met my stepdaughter, Eunice.
1: Well, that's a very interesting story, Mr. Cavanaugh. Now, maybe you'll tell me what you want a detective for.
3: Because my stepdaughter has brazenly informed me that she intends to marry this gangster. I want you to help me prevent that marriage.
1: I don't see.
3: Don't see what?
1: I don't see how I can.
3: Well, perhaps I didn't make myself clear. When Verona was arrested for that shooting in his club, Fred didn't tell the grand jury all he knew. Now, if you could prove that Verona is guilty, then we'd be rid of him for good.
1: Is it Verona you want to get rid of, or your stepson?
3: Good Lord, you don't think Fred did it?
1: Do you?
3: Why, no, of course not.
1: Okay, supposing Verona did it, then Fred goes up on a perjury rap, maybe accessory.
3: Oh. Well, I have no overwhelming desire to injure Fred.
1: Look, why don't you tell me what you have an overwhelming desire for?
3: Well, under the terms of her mother's will, Eunice will inherit $3 million as soon as she marries.
1: When?
3: When what?
1: When do I meet her?
3: Be serious, Matt. Now, I will pay Verona $50,000 in cash if he'll stay away from her.
1: Would you take 50 grand as the payoff in a $3 million caper?
3: In this instance, yes. Eunice is not very well, and you may quote me on that. Book, chapter, and verse.
1: To Johnny Verona?
3: To Johnny Verona.
1: Okay. Water's mighty cold this time of the year at the bottom of the bay, but if you don't care, I don't.
3: Thank you. Let me know how it comes out.
1: Don't give it a second thought. You'll know. Don't get up, Mr. Cavanaugh. I know the way out.
2: Miss Fate, wait up.
1: Well, you look a little better.
2: Listen, there's something you ought to know. He was my sister's boyfriend before he married my mother. He did it out of revenge because Eunice threw him over. He still wants to marry her.
1: Any particular reason?
2: Oh, my mother put that crazy marriage clause in her will. He's been systematically getting rid of every man who's been interested in her. Bought him off, threatened him off, any way he could. Why? He thinks Eunice will eventually marry him to get her inheritance. But she won't. She'll kill him first, and if she doesn't, I'll do it for her.
0: Fred.
2: Huh? Oh, yeah?
0: Fred, what on earth are you saying? Who is this man?
2: Well, he's the detective.
1: Sam Spade. You're Eunice Blair?
0: Yes, I want to talk to you. Fred, go and...
2: Yeah. See you later, Spade.
0: I know why my stepfather hired you, Mr. Spade. If you need the money, go ahead. But this time it won't work.
1: You look as if you'd like to be a nice girl. How did you happen to settle for a cheap grifter like Johnny Verona?
0: Because we understand each other, and he can't be scared off.
1: Any message I can take him from you?
0: Tell Johnny I'll meet him at the usual place. And tell him I still like my coffee black. No sugar.
1: I didn't ask her what kind of sugar she didn't want any of. I thought I knew. The only thing wrong with Sugar Cane's dance was her dancing, but the customers didn't seem to mind, and I didn't either. It was a pleasure to size her up carefully, as I would have felt obliged to do anyway in my professional capacity. She was a black-haired number with aquiline features and widely spaced dark eyes. It was a beautiful combination, and I wondered where I'd seen it before quite recently. I decided to find out.
4: What's the idea of barging in here after me? Can't you see the sign on the door? No customers in the dressing room.
1: Then let's go someplace else. I want to talk to you.
4: Beat it.
1: Take it easy. This is on business.
4: Good. I'll fix it up with the boss.
5: Johnny!
6: Yeah, Sugar? What's the matter? Is Joe giving you trouble?
4: You came in here after me, the cheap masher. On the pretext of discussing business affairs.
6: Okay, out you go.
1: Hey, wait a minute.
6: Come on, move.
4: Don't come back.
1: Well?
6: Sorry, I had to get that bum brush routine. I don't want to get her excited. She's a nice kid, and she doesn't know why you're here.
1: I take it you do.
6: Yeah. Eunice called me and told me you'd be down.
1: Okay, Johnny, I'll give it to you fast and get out. Clifton Cavanaugh will pay you 50 grand to leave Eunice alone. He also made a few idle or not-so-idle threats about what might happen to her if you don't take his money.
6: For example?
1: He said she hasn't been feeling well, might not live long enough to get married. I don't have to tell you what I think about that kind of talk, and I wouldn't be peddling it if my office rent wasn't due. That's why when you started giving me that bum's rush, I made only, shall we say, a token resistance?
6: Yeah. Now, about me marrying Eunice, you can tell Clifton to stop worrying.
1: Hmm?
6: Yeah, Eunice and I got married 3 weeks ago.
1: You what?
6: Married. Now, you want to see the papers?
1: Why the secrecy?
6: I don't want her to get hurt.
1: You're scared of Clifton?
6: Nah. Sugar. She's got a very low boiling point. She's a... Oh, pardon me. Yeah. Yeah, Nick. What is? Go ahead. Yeah, I heard you. No, don't touch anything. Don't let anybody in. I'll be right over.
1: Bad news?
6: Yeah, Eunice. She's dead.
1: How?
6: One of my boys found her in my apartment. She was supposed to wait for me there.
1: How did it happen?
6: He's not sure. He thinks she took poison.
1: I had to give Johnny Verona one thing. He didn't make any pretense about being grief-stricken. But after all, he just inherited $3 million. Sugar Cane took it standing up, too, but she just lost a rival and got her man back $3 million richer. I wasn't with you when you got the news, Mr. Cavanaugh. But the one I really wondered about was Eunice's brother, Fred. What brought that on was something I picked up in Johnny Verona's apartment where we found Eunice's body sprawled out over a tray of coffee things. It was a medicine bottle with a doctor's prescription number on the label. The name of the druggist that had put it up was Pfefferschnau. I remembered what Fred had said to me when he admitted me to your house that afternoon. Quote, are you the man from Pfefferschnau's? I wondered if I'd answered yes, Would Eunice still be alive?
5: The makers of Wild Root Cream Oil are presenting the weekly Sunday adventure of Dashiell Hammett's famous private detective, Sam Spade.

0: Now, here's important news on good grooming. If you want the well-groomed look that helps you get ahead socially and on the job, listen. Recently, thousands of people from coast to coast who bought Wild Root Cream Oil for the first time were asked, how does Wild Root Cream Oil compare with the hair tonic you previously used? The results were amazing. Better than 4 out of 5 who replied said they preferred Wild Root Cream Oil. 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By the way, smart girls use Wild Root Cream Oil too, and mothers say it's grand for training children's hair. And now back to the Sugar Cane Caper, tonight's adventure with Sam Spade.
1: The morning papers didn't carry anything new on Eunice's death. Cause was put down to an overdose of a toxic drug. The doctor who prescribed it said she'd requested it for migraine headaches, which he suggested might have driven her to suicide. He did not explain why she had taken 4 doses in capsule form and dissolved the rest of it in a decanter of coffee. I thought somebody else had dosed the coffee, and so did you, Mr. Cavanaugh.
2: Verona did it, of course. He knew she was taking those pills and dosed the coffee just enough to be fatal when added to what she took voluntarily.
1: You knew all that, too.
2: Well, so did Fred.
1: But you had more reasons, 3 million more.
2: But they were already married.
1: You know that when you hired me?
2: Yes.
1: Then how come?
2: I knew she was planning to do away with herself. I thought if we could pin it on Verona, after all, he's guilty of that old murder. Fred's a witness to that. Well, if he were convicted, the money would revert to me.
1: Nuts.
2: You don't believe me?
1: She wasn't planning suicide, and you know it.
2: Well, then...
1: I don't care who takes the fall, but I got less on Verona than I got on you.
2: Then I'll give you something. Here, take a look. Verona's lawyer sent this around before her body was cold. A claim for $3 million, notarized yesterday while Eunice was still alive. Well, Mr. Spade?
1: Pardon me while I drop dead. You did and waited hopefully, but I managed to stay on my feet. I even managed to make it down the hall to the bar where I found your stepson ambushed behind a row of empty bottles.
3: Fine detective you turn out to be. I warned you. Stand up like a man. That's all right. I'll take on both of you.
1: Come on, sober up. Makes sense.
3: Where's my drink? Who took my glass?
1: Here it is.
3: Give me it.
1: Sure.
3: You spill it. Ice on my shirt.
1: Listen to me. This is very important.
3: Important?
1: You were expecting a delivery from a drugstore when I arrived there yesterday morning. Who ordered it?
3: She did. Eunice, she told me to watch for it and bring it to her.
1: Did you do that?
3: No. No, she wasn't here.
1: What did you do with that bottle of medicine?
3: I'm sleepy. I gotta get some rest.
1: Wake up! I said wake up!
3: Leave me alone!
1: Now, listen. You took that bottle with you when you went out. Where did you take it?
3: I tell you when you let me go to sleep.
1: You took that bottle with you, didn't you?
3: You're guessing. I know you're third degree.
1: You went to Verona's apartment, didn't you?
3: Two gentlemen of Verona. Willie Shakespeare.
1: You doped that coffee, didn't you, with the poison that killed your sister?
3: I didn't mean it for her. I didn't know she was going there.
1: Go on talking.
3: I want a lawyer. I know my rights.
1: Listen, I'm not a cop. I'm not taking a statement. You're too drunk for it to hold anyway, so you can tell me.
3: Okay. Here's how it happened. She took her 4 pills and went to bed.
1: Yeah?
3: I sneaked a bottle out of the medicine chest, and I went over to his place. His boy Nick was there making coffee for the boss, he said, when he got home. I hung around talking for a while, and I slipped some of the stuff in the percolator while he was getting out the cups, and that's all.
1: Why did you want to kill Johnny Verona?
3: So Eunice wouldn't have to marry him.
1: What do you mean, have to?
3: She was doing it for me, so he'd keep quiet.
1: About that brawl in the club, that old killing they tried to nail Johnny for?
3: Yeah, that's it. The gun that did it. He got rid of it before the cops arrived. That was my gun.
1: Fred, straighten up. Look. Yeah. Johnny dictated the story you told the grand jury. How do I know he didn't dictate the one you're telling me now? Who are you covering for?
3: I didn't say anything. I didn't tell you anything. Get out of here!
1: What's the matter with you?
3: Get out the window!
1: The revolver barrel that crashed through the darkened window pane behind the bar spoke twice. I answered it. I looked out into the darkness, making myself a good enough target to draw some fire. I fired back at the flashes. I was depending more on luck than aim, and luck was what I wasn't having much of. I went back to the place where Fred had fallen. The shots that had dropped him were luckier. He'd been dead before he hit the floor.
4: What is it?
2: What's happened here?
1: See for yourself.
2: Who?
1: Shot through the window. Couldn't see anything but the gun muzzle. Looked like a .45.
2: Johnny Verona, he packs a .45.
1: Who told you that?
2: It came out of that investigation. One of the reasons they couldn't indict for that old shooting.
1: There are a lot of reasons they couldn't get that indictment.
2: What are you driving at?
1: Neither one of the leading suspects was guilty.
2: I don't follow you.
1: Sugar Cane did that job.
2: That's wild.
1: What if I told you Fred made a statement of that effect before he was shot?
2: You're lying. He confessed.
1: Did I tell you that?
2: Well, he must have. He always talked about it when he was drunk.
1: All right. I was bluffing.
2: Why?
1: Just a crazy hunch. I thought there might be something between you and Sugar. Now I'm sure there isn't.
2: Of course not.
1: Should have spotted it before. You're too much the same type. Even look alike.
2: I can't make you out.
1: Well, don't try. It's not worth it. You better call homicide about Fred here. Tell Lieutenant Dundee if he wants my statement, I'll be at my apartment. After I pretended to leave, I came back and did a little eavesdropping of my own. You didn't phone homicide, but you did spend an hour filing out the barrel of a .45 automatic. Then you went up. I tailed you to an address on Slope Boulevard. A short time after you went in, Sugar Cane came out alone. I followed her to, you know the answer, my apartment. I went in the back way via the fire escape and arrived in time to answer her buzz.
5: Oh, Mr. Spade, thank heaven I found you at home.
1: So am I. Come in.
5: I know it's terribly late.
1: Forget
5: now.
1: It. Why don't you take off your coat or something?
5: Can't stay very long. It's not safe. I may have been followed here.
1: Oh, surely not.
5: Sam, you don't mind if I call you Sam?
1: No.
5: I'm so frightened. It's about Johnny Verona. I don't know what he may do. He's convinced that Fred killed Eunice and he's out gunning for him right now. We've got to stop him before he does anything rash.
1: You come to the wrong party, Sugar. I'm working for the enemy.
5: Enemy?
1: Kavanaugh.
5: Oh.
1: It's no skin off his nose if Johnny Verona drops Fred Blair or if you all drop. All he does is sit back and collect.
5: Oh, he can't be as cynical as that.
1: You ought to know.
5: Has he told you anything about me?
1: I'd rather hear it from you.
5: Maybe sit down. Well, there's not much to tell. I played along with Johnny for one reason and one reason alone. To save Fred from that old murder rap.
1: Were you figuring on marrying into that family, too?
5: Oh, sir.
1: A regular pincers movement, wasn't it? Johnny and Eunice, you and Fred.
5: All right. It's true, I wasn't in love with Fred. But it wasn't all the money. I was sorry for him. Money's not what I really want. I know that now.
1: What do you want?
5: Someone. Someone I can trust.
1: Me too, Sugar.
5: Oh, Sam, you're what I want. Say you want me too. Please say it. Don't answer it, Sam.
1: Why not?
5: Johnny may have followed me here. He's insanely jealous.
1: Well, I gotta face it out with him sooner or later. Might as well be now.
5: Sam, be careful.
1: Stand out of the way, Sugar.
5: No, Sam. No, no, please.
1: Don't reach, Johnny.
6: I'm not gunning for you, Spade.
1: In that case, come on in.
6: Well, Sugar, I didn't believe him that you were coming here.
5: I had to, Johnny. He got some crazy confession out of Fred while he was drunk. I had to stall him until you and Cliff could talk to him. To save Fred, I mean.
1: Oh, stop horsing around. We all know that we all know Fred is dead, and we all know that we all know who killed him.
6: Then Cliff was leveling. You are trying to pin that on me.
1: I don't need it, but if you want it, you can have it.
6: There's $3 million in my part of it. I'll split down with the middle with you. If you throw in with them, it's a three-way split.
1: There's no split at all if you take the rap for Eunice's killing, and you will if you throw in with me. It's their word against mine. Two witnesses against one, and all I've got is a confession by a drunk who is now dead.
5: Sam. Oh, Sam, I was sure for a moment you...
1: Get away from me.
5: Sam,
6: Go on. Go to work on him. I should have given you a little more time. That wasn't fair, was it, Sugar?
5: I hate you. I hate you both. I never want to see you again.
7: Get back in that room, Sugar.
5: Cliff!
7: What happened, Sugar? Why were you running away?
5: Johnny double-crossed us. Now Sam knows everything.
7: What does he know?
1: The whole caper. Part of it I wasn't quite sure of until I saw you and Sugar standing side by side. That blue-black hair, the same eyes, plus the fact that the bell on Sugar's apartment on Slope Boulevard reads Kane, parenthesis, Kavanaugh. You took a crazy chance when you knocked off Fred with me right there in the room. The kind of a crazy chance a brother would take to keep his sister clear.
6: I could have told you that.
1: It would have helped a lot, Johnny, but you didn't. A man lets his sister go on dancing in a joint like yours after he's in the chips and she goes on liking it. You can be sure they're both playing for big stakes and for nobody but themselves. Where do you think you were supposed to wind up, Johnny? I'll tell you. drinking that poison coffee that Eunice got hold of by mistake.
5: That isn't true, Johnny. I never told Fred a thing. He thought you really loved Eunice. I don't know how he found out you were forcing her into that marriage.
6: Did you also neglect to tell him that he was innocent? That you pulled the trigger in that old killing and shoved a gun into his hand while he was too drunk to know what he was doing?
1: I've heard enough. Watch it, Johnny.
5: No!
1: I winged you a split second before you fired. Your aim went wild. All I saw at first was that it missed Johnny. Then I saw him move forward in her direction. She was leaning against the wall, a puzzled expression on her face, her hand plucking nervously at a spot of red that was spreading against the white of her dress. He caught her as she pitched forward and carried her over to a couch. She didn't speak again. You and Johnny knelt beside her until the cops arrived. If you were aware of each other's presence, neither of you showed it. Period. End of report.
8: That was a sad ending, Sam.
1: Yes, it is.
8: I'm sorry it ended so sadly.
1: Well, it was bound to, one way or the other. There wasn't anybody in the whole gallery that thought about anybody but himself. Except poor Fred, I guess, and his only friends arrived in bottles and left in the ash can.
8: All those millions and millions. Oh, get the money now, Sam.
1: I'm glad you asked that. It leaves me cold. Go tight that up while I knit myself a sweater.
0: And now, listen to this. It's the smart mother who sees to it that Wild Root Cream Oil is always kept handy around the house. For she knows that Wild Root Cream Oil grooms her family's hair neatly and naturally, relieves dryness, removes loose dandruff. Get acquainted by asking for the new 25-cent bottle. Also, ask your barber for a professional application of Wild Root Cream Oil Hair Tonic. Again and again, the choice of men and women and children, too.
8: Goodness, what a terrible group of unfortunates.
1: Hmm?
8: As you say, it just had to end badly.
1: If you hope to get back in my good graces by quoting me to trick me into agreeing with you, you have succeeded.
8: Oh, there you go, Sam. So lugubrious.
1: Effie, what is this? What means lugubrious?
8: Oh, Sam, it's wonderful. It's my new habit.
1: Oh?
8: Every time I read a book now.
1: Mm-hmm.
8: And, you know, like you read a book and there's a word you don't know what it means or you're not sure.
1: Yeah.
8: Well, I make it a practice now to write down and learn 3 new words per day.
1: What?
8: And learn the definitions to use them in conversation. You know, like desultory.
1: And lugubrious?
8: Yes, that's one of my 3 for today.
1: Mm.
8: See? Lugubrious, right? Here it is.
1: Mm-hmm.
8: To talk a great deal. Bucolic, state of being sorrowful. And verbose, to be out in the country.
1: I see, I see. Very praiseworthy. Enlarging your vocabulary.
8: Yes,
1: love it,
8: I
1: love
8: am.
1: It.
8: I am. But I don't expect to be really lugubrious for the nod.
1: Look, Effie, why don't you go verbose for the weekend? It's the best cure for the bucolic.
8: Oh, Sam, look what I've done.
1: What have you done?
8: I've clipped the wrong definitions to the right words.
1: Well.
8: For instance, lugubrious, well, it isn't that at all.
1: Mm-hmm.
8: And bucolic, oh, see. Oh, Sam, I've learned them wrong.
1: I wasn't going to tell you, Effie. It's better to find out for yourself. It's more efficacious.
8: My new habit. Oh, good night, Sam.
1: Good night, sweetheart.

0: The Adventures of Sam Spade, Dashiell Hammett's famous private detective, are produced and directed by William Spear. 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Lorene Tuttle is Effie. The Adventures of Sam Spade are written for radio by Bob Tallman and Gil Dowd. 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Again and again, the choice of men who put good grooming first. This is Dick Joy reminding you to...
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2: News this hour from Town Hall. I'm Jason Walker. Bloodshed in California.
3: Police in San Diego say two teenage suspects opened fire at the Islamic Center of San Diego, killing three men before killing themselves.
4: We are considering this a hate crime until it's not.
3: Police Chief Scott Wall.
4: So we have our two suspects that are deceased. We have three victims at the Islamic Center. All three are adults, for a total of five people that are deceased.
3: Aerial footage showed more than a dozen children holding hands and being walked out of the parking lot during the police response.
4: All of the kids are safe.
3: Wall says a security guard was among the victims and that the two suspects were found dead in a vehicle stopped in the middle of a road nearby. Audio courtesy KGTV. I'm Jennifer King.
2: President Trump is holding off on a military strike on Iran. Had been planned for Tuesday because, in his words, serious negotiations are underway. Federal jury has sided with OpenAI in a battle with Elon Musk.
5: Musk was a co-founder of OpenAI when it launched in 2015 and went on to create ChatGPT. After investing $38 million early on, Musk accused OpenAI CEO Sam Altman and his top deputy of shifting into a money-making mode behind his back. The nine-person jury unanimously found that Musk waited too long to file his lawsuit and missed the deadline for the statute of limitations. The jury served in an advisory role, but the judge accepted the verdict as the court's own and dismissed Musk's claims. I'm Lisa Dwyer.
2: Treasury Secretary Scott Bessent says the United States will give a 30-day extension for countries to import Russian oil already in tankers at sea. The move aims to reduce oil supply shortages that have, of course, come about because of the war. More on these stories, townhall.com.
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7: Ready.
2: Well, a major hospital settlement is drawing attention in the Lone Star State.
8: Texas Attorney General Ken Paxton reaches a major settlement with Texas Children's Hospital, requiring the creation of the nation's first detransition clinic. The agreement also includes a $10 million payment over allegations of Medicaid fraud tied to gender transition procedures. Five doctors are expected to lose credentials under the settlement. The deal comes just days before Paxton's Republican Senate primary against Senator John Cornyn. Willie Nelson reporting.
2: Negotiators reaching a deal to end that strike that brought North America's largest commuter rail system to a standstill. The two sides had bargained for several years before the strike actually began last Saturday. Shutdown forced 250,000 people to work from home or find alternate routes. Breaking news and analysis, townhall.com. A significant ruling in an upcoming trial.
9: A gun and a notebook, the prosecutors say, link Luigi Mangione to the killing of UnitedHealthcare CEO Brian Thompson, can be used as evidence at his state murder trial. The judge's ruling Monday partially rejects a defense argument that those items were seized illegally at a Pennsylvania McDonald's where he was arrested before a search warrant was obtained. It's a major win for the Manhattan DA, enabling them to show the jury the possible murder weapon and evidence, they say, points to motive. But the judge ruled other evidence found during an initial search of Mangione's backpack must be suppressed. Julie Walker, New York.
2: It was an up-and-down day on Wall Street Monday. The final bell, mixed trading. S&P 500 off 5 points on the day. The NASDAQ composite fell 134. The Dow was up 159 points. More on these stories at townhall.com.
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from the heartland of America and the gateway to the West. Good morning, good evening, wherever you may be across the nation, around the world. I'm George Norrie, and this is Coast to Coast AM. Later tonight, thriving with anxiety. Here's what's happening. 5 people dead in San Diego. 3 people, including a security guard, were killed in a shooting at San Diego's largest mosque. 2 teenage suspects were found dead in a car near the Islamic Center of San Diego.

0: Trump says he had been preparing to resume attacks on Iran tomorrow, almost 6 weeks after a ceasefire took effect, but will hold off at the request of Qatar, Saudi Arabia, and the UAE. Iran has reportedly sent new peace proposal to the U.S., though both sides have previously exchanged proposals that have been rejected. Mr. Trump will reportedly hold a Situation Room meeting with his national security team on Tuesday to discuss his next steps. Meanwhile, Pakistan offered assurances that it will work through diplomatic channels to ease tensions in the region, with Pakistan Foreign Ministry spokesperson Tahir Andrabi telling reporters in Islamabad, "The clock on diplomacy has not stopped. The peace process is working." And oil prices climbed about 3% to a two-week high in volatile trade on Monday as worries over supply disruption continue. Brent futures for July delivery rose 2.6% to settle at $112.10 a barrel, while U.S. West Texas Intermediate crude for June delivery rose 3.1% to $108.66. George?
1: Thank you, Thomas. We'll see what happens tomorrow. A federal jury ruled against Elon Musk in his lawsuit accusing OpenAI, the company, of abandoning its not-for-profit roots, finding that neither the tech company nor the CEO, Sam Altman, could be held liable in the matter because Musk waited too long to bring the case. Musk was a co-founder of OpenAI back in 2015, but left the artificial startup in 2018 after he was unable to persuade its lenders to have OpenAI merge with Tesla or create a for-profit entity led by him to attract the investment needed to meet the company's technological needs. In his lawsuit, Musk accused OpenAI of violating its founding mission as a not-for-profit to develop AI for the benefit of humanity, when the startup created for a profit entity back in 2019. Well, we all know about those annoying little CAPTCHAs, right? They're used to try to determine if you're humans when you're online, when we access some websites. But AI is rendering them far less effective these days, and now convincing fake CAPTCHAs are spreading malware. Let's check in with our expert, Lauren Weinstein, on how we should deal with this one, Lauren. Another misfit here, Lauren.
2: Yeah, here we go again. We've all seen these CAPTCHAs, the online website access mechanisms that try to determine if we're human or actually some sort of automated robot system. These are designed to try control access to and potential abuses of websites by spam robots, for example. The term was coined around 2003 and stands for, completely automated Turing test to tell computers and humans apart. I love that. The actual concept is around 6 years older than that. The older types require the user to identify distorted or otherwise obscured letters, numbers, words, or whatever. And while in theory these are supposed to be easy for a human to do and hard for an automated system trying to access websites, many people have found them difficult in practice, sometimes including me, and have to try again and again to get a challenge that they can actually answer correctly. This is even worse for visually impaired users who often have to resort to audio-based alternative challenges with distorted audio that can be even harder to identify. Eventually, the biggest CAPTCHA network was acquired by Google and rebranded as ReCAPTCHA, giving them access to the related CAPTCHA activity data from an enormous number of sites and users. CAPTCHAs of various types have continued to advance, of course, with fewer of the traditional challenge type and more that employ ongoing user activity data that simplifies to the common "I'm not a robot" box to click on, or even systems where you don't need to click on anything or reply with anything. The systems automatically decide if they think you're human either immediately or after you wait for a number of seconds for the system to analyze your ongoing behavior. Sometimes when you fail CAPTCHAs, you're presented with a matrix of little images and you're supposed to click the ones that include traffic lights or cars or some other category of items, which can be quite annoying and sometimes quite difficult to do properly. Something that most people probably don't realize is that some challenge response CAPTCHA systems are used to advance AI machine learning systems, with the human replies to the CAPTCHAs being used as training data. But now we've come pretty much full circle, because as AI systems have advanced, they've increasingly rendered many kinds of CAPTCHAs less and less effective, since AI systems can respond to CAPTCHA challenges and emulate human activity with ever greater accuracy. So the ability to tell the difference between actual humans and non-humans trying to use these sites rapidly declines. Even worse, fake CAPTCHAs have now become a popular vector for distributing malware onto users.

0: systems. A typical way this works is that you see the I'm not a robot type of prompt, and when you click it, you get a response saying you need to take additional steps to be verified by entering specific individual keyboard control characters and perhaps also other characters in a particular sequence. This is a giant red flag. No legitimate captcha will ever require a strange keyboard sequence of this sort. Without getting into details here, if you ever see a response like enter these specific characters after clicking on a captcha, you should close the page immediately and then clean out your system clipboard. Do not paste your clipboard unless you've cleaned it out first by copying something innocuous into it. Otherwise, you may trigger a malware download that was the payload of that fake captcha. The captcha saga is a great example, and a particularly depressing one, of the law of unintended consequences. Systems originally developed to try protect websites get used to train AI systems that then advance to the point where the AI systems seriously jeopardize that protection and even help to turn websites, often unknowingly, into distribution hubs for damaging malware. Yet another technology battle that is likely to keep getting worse, and as usual, internet users are trapped in the middle of the fight.
1: Thank you, Lauren. We'll talk to you next week. Those captures are annoying sometimes. As tick activity increases, experts advise taking extra care before spending time outdoors. Emergency room visits for tick bites have reached their highest levels of this time of year since 2017. Several regions of the United States are seeing increased tick activity due to warmer temperatures. An estimated 476,000 people receive treatment for Lyme disease each year, making it the most prevalent tick-borne illness in the U.S. Here's Seth Shostak from the SETI Institute with his weekly report on what's up in the sky. Seth, what do you got for us?
2: Well, I've got dimethyl sulfide for you, George. I know it sounds like some evil food additive, perhaps a gas. Does it? I don't know. Perhaps a gas found in truck exhaust. But it's neither of those things, and it may help us find extraterrestrial life. Dimethyl sulfide is a compound composed, as the name says, of carbon, hydrogen, and sulfur. You may have made it in your high school chemistry lab. We certainly did in our lab, making the entire lab smell like rotten eggs. But you might not expect to detect dimethyl sulfide in the atmospheres of faraway planets, because the ultraviolet light from that planet's home star would break it up. And there probably aren't many high school pranksters out there either. But if there's life on that planet, even single-celled life, that life could be continuously replenishing the dimethyl sulfide. And consequently, we might actually find it with our telescopes. The point is, that might be a telltale indicator of life, microbial life, admittedly, not bug-eyed aliens, but it would still be a major, major discovery. Well, it turns out there's a planet about 120 light years away, somewhat larger than Earth, called K2-18b, catchy name, which seems to have dimethyl sulfide in its air. The detection, incidentally, was made with the James Webb Space Telescope. Now, some astronomers were skeptical of this detection, being unable to find the telltale gas themselves, but with new observations, they're more certain that there's dimethyl sulfide or its chemical cousin, dimethyl disulfide, in that world's air. Okay, George, the jury's still out. But the importance of this story, to my mind, is that it shows how scientists now have the means to find even microscopic life on planets trillions of miles away. Trillions of miles away. And doing so, of course, would be big news. So bottom line, George, rotten eggs might mean extraterrestrial life.
1: I love it. Seth, we'll talk to you next week. Thanks for bringing us some great stories. Is the end near? In a moment, G. Edward Griffin joins us to talk about that possibility next on Coast to Coast AM. 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

0: And welcome back to Coast, George Norrie with you, G. Edward Griffin back with us, internationally acclaimed writer and documentary film producer with many successful titles to his credit. He has dealt with such diverse subjects as the archaeology, ancient earth history, the Federal Reserve System, terrorism, internal subversion, the history of taxation, the U.S. foreign policy, the Supreme Court, and the United Nations. His best-known works are The Creature from Jekyll Island and The World Without Cancer, and here he is back on Coast to Coast. Mr. Griffin, welcome, my friend. How you been?
1: Well, I've been good, George, and thanks for having me back. It's always a pleasure.
0: You are always requested by people who call in on some of my open line nights. They think the world of you, my friend.
1: Amazing, isn't it?
0: What's new with you?
1: My books, I guess, and that's always a surprise to me, because when I wrote those bloody things, I think, you know, who wants to read all this heavy stuff? But to my amazement and quite a bit of delight, I find that there are a lot of people who really care about what's going on in the world. So it works out for me fine.
0: And speaking of books, you've got a new one coming up called The Human Manifesto, An Idea Whose Time Has Come. When can we see that?
1: Well, thanks for mentioning that. Actually, this is the first time I have agreed to talk about that openly and to some extent if we want to. I've been working on the thing for quite a while. And in fact, it's embarrassing. I wrote the first probably 7 pages of it on the day after 9/11. I was all fired up over the terrorist attack on two buildings in America, and like everybody else, I didn't really know anything about it, but it was quite alarming, and I could tell that it was going to change our world, so I started to write what I thought would develop out of that. And by the way, it's quite rewarding to go back and look at that manuscript from that date, because, and again, amazingly, everything I said turned out to be true, even though it was widely poo-pooed by a lot of people at the time. But anyway, I've been working on the book, George, for a long time. And with the passage of months and now quite a few years, I've come to the realization that much of what I was going to talk about is still very important, but not as important as so many things that have developed since that time. And I came to the conclusion a few months ago that I had better revamp my whole concept of what I was going to do if I wanted anybody to like my book, because they would say, who cares about 9/11, you know, and things back in that day? Why, that's old history. We all know about that. And everybody's dead that had anything to do with it. So, or not everybody, of course, but a lot. So let's get on with the new age. So I made a decision a few months ago to change the direction entirely and pick it up kind of in current time. And boy, is that a different book than I had intended to write. And believe it or not, I'm getting excited about it as I get deeper into it and realize how tightly it fits with so many things that I've been working on over the years. So anyway, to make a long story short, and not to bore anybody too much more than that, you know, with these shows like you have, you always ask the poor people that have to be on your shows, you want to know what kind of questions to ask, what we're going to talk about. Well, that's embarrassing, because sometimes I don't even know what I'm going to talk about until I have a good question asked of me. But so you made me think about it this time. What am I talking about? And I came to the idea of talking about something that has a very, I think, is the most important thing in our political and social world today, the most important thing to understand that we do not understand. And when I say we, I'm talking about the average person who's, you know, reading the daily news and going to his job every day and looking at Dancing with the Stars at night. I have a feeling that so many of us, as in the past, have always gotten sort of a jaundiced picture of what's going on in the world. We think we know because we listen to the news, but it turns out 5 or 10 years later that our original ideas were totally wrong. And one of the things right now that really is bothering me a lot, and I think it's going to be the theme of the first chapter in my new book. Now, first of all, the book, is, as you correctly identified, is going to be called The Human Manifesto. You know, The Human Manifesto, An Idea Whose Time Has Come. Mm-hmm. And the general theme is that, isn't it amazing that when you look at history, you find that all of this, at least the modern history, all of the modern tyrants of time, I'm talking about Joseph Stalin, I'm talking about Karl Marx and Vladimir Ilyich Lenin, and, you know,
0: Hitler, you got to put
1: and Hitler, yeah, Mein Kampf. They've all got their manifestos. They declared their belief systems in great detail, and that's how they amassed so many followers. They had people who were really quite up to date on the theory and the ideologies of these people. They had their manifestos, and it occurred to me some time ago. Wasn't it amazing that most Americans have no manifesto? They don't even know what they believe. They believe in America. They think, well, America's a great country. It's the greatest country in the world. You can say that over and over again, but is it true? I think it was. Not necessarily today, but sure, I thought I was born into the world's greatest nation, and I think to a large extent I was. But what I did not know is the degree to which corruption had already crept into the system even as I was born, and that was quite a few years ago. But it occurred to me that since that time that I became concerned about what's going on in the world, why, a lot of people have said, well, what are you worried about? Nothing can happen to us. The rest of the world might fall apart, but America's solid, right? I said, well, what do you think it takes for liberty? What do you believe in? And blow me down, nobody could really tell me what they believed in. I said, well, right. I'm Republican or I'm a Democrat or something like that. And I would say, well, okay, what does that mean? Well, every person I asked had a different definition, and they didn't know. And I said, well, what does it take to have liberty or freedom? And they say, the Constitution. And they say, yeah, the Constitution, that's it. And I would say, well, great. What is it about the Constitution that makes it so great? Well, the freedom of speech, that's it. Yeah, yeah, freedom of speech. Well, why is that important? And they don't know. And it occurred to me over and over again, and very, very strongly a few months ago, again, a realization that one of the reasons I think that America and the Western countries of the world have been losing to this global growth of an oligarchy that's determined to take away their liberties and control them like robots is because the people of the world have no idea of what they commonly believe or if they believe in anything. So it occurred to me that I've been very concerned and very interested in that very topic for a long time. Maybe that should be what I'm going to write about. And that's what I changed my mind to do. I'm not going to talk very much at all about 9/11, but I'm going to start that book with a chapter that's got an interesting title, and I think you just mentioned it a moment ago, and that is The End is Near. But the rest of the title is, Or Is It?
0: And with a big question mark, right?
1: Yeah, with a big question. Now, what's my idea behind that? George, you know, I've been giving speeches before patriotic groups, that's one of the names they have for it, for, 60 years. I've had thousands and thousands of people ask me questions afterwards, you know. What about this? What do you think about that? What do you think about the Federal Reserve? What's going to happen next? And so forth. Never once in my whole time did I ever hear any person ask me, well, Mr. Griffin, what do you got up your sleeve as a plan of how to win against the enemy? How are we going to win this battle?
0: Stay with us, G. Edward Griffin. We're going to come back and chat more with you about your upcoming work. And we'll be back in a moment on Coast to Coast AM.
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1: And I wanted to talk to you anyway about the UFO reports, what you think of them.
2: The best thing about it is it's really exciting. We got complete vindication because basically what happened was is the government admitted that we don't know what these spots, these objects, these bright lights are, but basically you can help the government because the thing we're finding out is government's not that bright and they need our help. So that's where Coast to Coast AM comes in and George Norrie comes in. Because you're going to have people on here that will give the government investigators an idea where to look, how to look, and what to look for. So it really does a lot of validation of the history of this show, and this is a huge step forward to getting to the truth, because for the first time, we have the U.S. government admitting that there's something to this, really admitting there's something to this, and that's the big step for all of us.
0: Classic Cuts.
3: Steve Miller wrote most of his band's hits, but one of them actually came from someone else.
4: Well, Jet Airliner was a song that was written by Paul Pino, who's a really great guitar player and songwriter who should have had a big-time career but had a lot of bad luck. And we got together and worked on this song, and it's the song that we usually close the show with. You know, the audience really loves it.
3: Paul Pena's Jet Airliner was in the top 10 in July of '77.

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1: What's your gut tell you about disclosure? 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
2: In my opinion, disclosure is not going to happen, George, and here's why. 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Like, look here, we're orchestrating something for you to see. But that's not what's really going on.
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0: And welcome back, George Norrie, along with G. Edward Griffin. We're talking about the future of the world. We'll take calls with him next hour here on Coast to Coast. G. Edward, the subtitle of that chapter, of course, is The End is Near, or Is It? What do you think of the or is it part?
1: Well, that's where the good part comes in. It depends on us to a large extent. But the first thing that we have to understand is the us part of that equation means us. It means not just the population. It means you and me and so forth. And I guess what I'm driving at here, and I don't want to take too much time explaining it, but it's something that everybody knows. Napoleon said it pretty well. He said, the purely defensive is doomed to defeat. And, you know, that goes in and out one ear and out the other. And say, oh, yeah, that sounds sure pretty defensive. You can't win a basketball game or a football game or any other kind of a game unless you have a defense backed up by an offense. But when it comes to politics and world events, and you look at this battle between the forces of tyranny and global slavery, and I use that word advisedly because I think that's where we're headed. We're in a world war of great proportions, real war, more so than ever before in history. But it's not so much a military war, although it has those appearances from time to time, more, in my opinion, more as theater to keep us afraid than actually a real war. I think it's greatly orchestrated for fear purposes. And the whole idea is to scare the hell out of people. One thing is happening. Wars are happening. Famine's going to happen. There's rioting in the streets. The electricity may go off. Who knows what's going to happen? Another virus has arisen. How about that? It's all we can hear in our news now about this strange new virus. They're going to try the same old fear stuff that they did with COVID. And you think, well, everybody's afraid. And that's what I said earlier in my talk here this evening. No one has ever asked me how we win. Everybody's concerned with how do we survive? How do we hide? No one has any idea of a counterattack or an offensive battle of their own. How do we hide? How do we survive? And I'm here to tell you that if we don't change that, the worst predictions that you can possibly think of are going to happen. And I hate to say it. It's a very negative thing. I can break up a lot of good cocktail parties with stuff like this, but it's true. And if we don't come to face to face with the fact that we better have a plan of action for victory and not just how we're going to hide or maybe survive when all the lights go out, then we lose everything. So now
0: you're not talking about annihilation of the opponent, are you?
1: No, that's the whole thing. The annihilation of the opponent is not necessary. All we have to do is get the opponent out of government. It's that simple. It sounds like, well, what do you mean in government? Well, I mean in government. I mean in the big corporate structures as well. What we don't realize today, and this is where my book is going eventually, that government today is not just governments as we used to think of them. These are now administrative systems. They're half government. They're private enterprise. Who's really running the show in America today? If you know what you're talking about, you know it's the banks. It's those who control the money system and the credit system. The banks control the corporations and the manufacturing. Who gets this and who gets that? Who gets the money? Who gets elected even, because the money determines the advertising for the newspapers and television stations who advertise candidates and paint black or white on a candidate and determine to a large extent who gets elected. The forces of power against the average American today and other countries as well is not necessarily just government. It's everywhere. It's an ideology. It's called collectivism. And this thing we call the deep state, we have to define the word state. Is state just government? Not so. The real state is a conglomeration. It's an oligarchy of business people, government officials, military officials, even some religious officials. I mean, this is something we've never seen in history before. And I think most of your listeners are aware of that, George, but they're kind of afraid to talk about it because it sounds kind of wacky. It sounds kind of extreme because our establishment media never talks about it. The educational system never talks about it. So if nobody talks about it, on, you know, in the mainstream, maybe it's not even real. but we know it is real. And so that's what I'm talking about in this book. For the first time, I'm going to attempt to put together the whole picture of this oligarchy and the fact that the real enemy is not just in the government or just in the deep state. It is around us. And it's not the Jews, it's not the white people, not the black people, it's not the Chinese, it's not the Israelis, it's not the people in the Middle East. You know, it's no group like that. These are collectivists, and they come from all walks of life, all races, all nations, all ages, all lifestyles. And the group of people that are really against are a group of people who believe in the ideology of collectivism. They're all the same, and we find them in both political parties in every country. It's collectivism versus individualism. Now, I'm throwing a lot out here, and people are saying, whoa, whoa, whoa, I'm sure. But this is what it's all about. No one has ever put it all together, and I'm the stupid one that thinks I'm going to maybe success in trying to
0: do it. Well, let me ask you this. Since you were working on all of this, the Iranian situation is festered.
1: Yes.
0: The Iranian people, by and large, love America. They're hardworking, dedicated people. Their governments are evil. They've oppressed, they've sponsored terrorism, they've yelled death to America, they killed their own people for protesting. What do you think of that situation? And they were working on weapons of mass destruction.
1: Well, what I think of that situation is very simple. I think that most governments are like that. It's not just one. How many countries do you think there are that are doing that? And unfortunately, I have to say it's largely true for the country I love. What's happened to our government is pathetic when you look at the corruption that's at the highest places in our government. And just because we're against the bad guys overseas doesn't mean that we're the good guys, you know? And this is a hard thing we have. We have to get rid of all these old-fashioned ideas because they're being used against us. We're being trained to think, well, this war is between the good guys and the bad guys. And they're the bad guys, and we're the good guys. It ain't necessarily so. It could be that it had nothing to do with nation or race or religion or any of that stuff. It has to do with a belief system of collectivism versus individualism. And until we get that straightened out, will we ever have a manifesto? A human manifesto can't exist unless we know what we believe in. My favorite philosopher of all time was a warrior by the name of Sun Tzu. He lived and wrote in the 5th century B.C.
0: He was a genius.
1: He's a genius, yes. And many people, you obviously are one of them, who've read his book, The Art of War. And one of the main principles that he talks about in his book is this. Sun Tzu said, he said a lot of things, but the one I'm thinking of is, supreme excellence in warfare is to defeat your enemy without having to engage him in battle. Now, if you think that long enough, how do you convince an enemy to not fight for their life, for their liberty? And it's very simple. You just convince them that they can't win. You convince them that it's too late. You convince them that the opposition is too powerful, too entrenched. It's everywhere. How can we fight against this? Many of my friends are saying, Ed, what are you doing? You can't win against this. I mean, they own both political parties. They own the networks. They own the corporations. They own the banks. They're in the churches. They're running the tax-exempt foundations. They're in the healthcare system is just as corrupt as the banking system. Where do you think you're going to do? You're just one lousy person. You think you're going to change all that? And I think of the famous line from Star Wars, resistance is futile, you know. This is what Sun Tzu was talking about, and this is the essence of the war against freedom around the world. And nobody is talking about it except me. So I'm talking about it as much as I can and as loud as I can, and that's what my book is going to be all about.
0: You would think the Chinese would practice what Sun Tzu said, and they don't even they ignore him.
1: Well, of course, everybody ignores Sun Tzu unless they think they can use it to win a battle against the bad guys. You know, the Chinese are not good guys or bad guys, and the people of China are not much different than the people of Iran or the people of America or the people of Germany, even in World War II. The people in Germany hadn't changed, the Nazis. It's the people that grab hold of these power centers. those large institutions that have a lot of money and a lot of power over people. Wherever you find that, primarily in governments, you start with that, but in corporations, in large teaching institutions, wherever there's a concentration of money and power, those institutions act like a magnet that attracts the predator class. All the crooks and suede shoe artists in the world long to work in government because that's where they can commit crimes in the name of the people and put people who are trying to oppose them, they can put them into prison. We have to understand that. Our founding fathers knew it. I remember there was that famous correspondence between Thomas Jefferson and a friend of his after the Constitution had been written. A doctor wrote to Jefferson and he said, well, Mr. Jefferson, now that we have our Constitution and our new government, how can we be sure that only good people are in government positions? And Jefferson's answer was really great. He was controlling his temper, you could tell. He said, speak to me not of good men in government. Rather, let us bind men down with the chains of the Constitution. And if you translate that into modern vernacular, what he was saying is, good men in public office, are you kidding me? You know, you got to be kidding. The founding fathers understood that criminals would be attracted to any institution, especially governments. And essentially, governments will have a lot of criminals in them, operating them, and you won't even know it because they're very clever. They knew this, and they were saying that government and all these constitutions and these plans for a world order must be written on the principle of distrust. And we're being taught, well, trust your leaders, you know. Have we voted for them? You've got to trust them. As though trust is some kind of an advantage or an honor or some kind of a smart thing to do. Our founding fathers said, no, don't trust anybody with your freedom. Be on the guard that there are people that want to take your freedom away from them, from you, and you better be alert to it or you're going to lose your liberty. That was the message of our founding fathers. You don't read that anymore. You find that message in some of the old history books, but all that has been wiped away by the corrupt officials that are running the show, that publish our textbooks, the people that teach them in the schools, the people that pay for them, especially at the university level, getting money from the government. You look at all those institutions with all the money and power, and you have people who have a desire to enslave us. It's true. Wake up. That's the way it is. And somebody's got to do something about it other than just talk about it and just say, yeah, we got to do something about this. Did you know that we have pedophiles in government? Did you know that somebody stole $3 trillion last month from the government? Did you know? Did you know? Did you know this, that, and the thing? And people are saying, no, I didn't know that. Oh, my gosh, I guess it's hopeless. How can we win? And so they run and hide. They're not engaging themselves in trying to fix the problem. This is the mission that I'm trying to build. And
0: Edward, what do we do, though, about the hate that's out there? I mean, just this story in San Diego where a 17-year-old and 19-year-old killed three people in an Islamic center in San Diego. Then they killed themselves.
1: Well, we can't do anything about those kids because they've gone through the public school system. But we can sure put a change to what's being taught in the public school system. Hate is being taught. Not only in the school system, but on television and on the internet and in books. It's being protected. Organizations are set up by people who want to teach that. They're actually working to create hatred because they want to divide America. They want Americans fighting Americans, and until the whole system is brought down to dust and garbage, until everybody's pleading for water and food and protection. They want to destroy everything so that there's nothing left. That's their plan. So that then we have to turn to government in order to have food and clothing, medical care, housing, warmth. When we finally need to have everything from the government, they've succeeded. You see, that's the plan. They're not trying to fix everything. They're trying to destroy everything because that's how you get people to accept radical change when they're desperate. A man who's 12 feet underwater without any gear is not interested in thinking about constitutional liberties or principles of liberty and freedom. All he can think about is getting air, getting to the top. So they want everybody underwater with tragic threats and crises, as Klaus Schwab used to say, we're coming to a time of multi-crisis. Multi-crisis, he said. They can hardly wait because they want so many crises that we don't know which way to turn, and we are not thinking about winning the war. We're just thinking about how can we survive? How can we hide? And Napoleon answers, we lose.
0: Big time. Big time, big time, big time. You've got an event coming up, don't you, in Las Vegas?
1: Yes, we do. And thanks for reminding me of that. Yeah, it's coming up in July 11 and 12 in Las Vegas, and it's the Red Pill Expo. Now, we've kind of swiped that idea of the red pill, you know, the idea that you have to see reality the way it really is and throw off all of your delusions and illusions and see life the way it really is. That's what I'm talking about. Life is really pretty different from how most people think it is. And it's not politics as usual. It's not Republicans versus Democrats. It's not that at all. It's collectivists against individualists. And they don't even know what those words mean. So the Red Pill Expo is about teaching what those words really mean and exposing all the examples of how this is rampant in our society. But beyond that, George, the important part, we're building something called the Red Pill Campuses of Red Pill University. And those are work boots on the ground. We had to build organizations at the ground level, the local levels, where people can recapture control of the political and social systems in their community, not by violence, but by constitutional means. How many people run for office that could or should run for office?
0: That's a good point. Stay with us. G. Edward Griffin, we're going to take calls with you when we come back. The website for this expo is redpillexpo.org, linked up at coasttocoastam.com.

0: Hi, registered pharmacist Ben Fuchs here. I've been studying healthy bodies for 35 years, and what I've got to tell you may shock and surprise you, but if you listen up, it may change your life. The term medicalization is so significant and relevant, it has its own Wikipedia entry. And nothing exemplifies the tendency for everyday behaviors to become medicalized than the world of psychiatry, where even ordinary, non-extreme behaviors can easily find themselves in the medical model's crosshairs. In fact, psychiatry's first order of business was to establish insanity as a genuine disease. Psychiatry was an invented medical practice that is a textbook case of medicalization. Diagnoses are oftentimes nothing more than labels that reframe a dislike of authority and a desire to shop or indulge in habitual behaviors as illnesses and self-servingly assess whether those behaviors are in actuality extreme enough to require application of the tools of modern medicine. The result is the doctor and his diagnoses are the sole determinant of whether or not a depressed or otherwise mentally or emotionally disturbed patient is actually dealing with a disease. One of the problems with the medicalization of everyday life is the tendency for it to become oppressive. And of course, there are the financial costs of involving the medical model in what can be considered everyday behaviors. Do we really need a doctor to help our children focus or to make sure we're happy? At which point does controlling ordinary aspects of body and being become more important than reversing real-life threatening diseases? When does the reach of the medical model become excessive and domineering? And most importantly, at which point does medicalization trump common sense and personal responsibility? 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
2: News this hour from Town Hall. I'm Jason Walker. Supreme Court rejecting appeals from pharmaceutical companies that object to negotiating Medicare drug prices with the federal government. Marcela Sanchez has the story.
3: The justices gave no comment in leaving in place rulings from the Federal Appeals Court in Philadelphia that dismissed the drug manufacturer's claims. The negotiation program was created as part of the 2022 Inflation Reduction Act. The law requires the government to negotiate prices for certain high-cost drugs in the federal insurance program for older adults on an annual basis. Republicans have criticized aspects of the law which was signed by Democratic President Joe Biden, but the Trump administration has embraced the authority to bring drug makers to the negotiating table. Marcela Sanchez, Washington.
2: An American doctor has a rare variant of Ebola. More on that story from correspondent Ed Donahue.
4: The organization he works for says Dr. Peter Stafford had been treating patients at a hospital in eastern Congo and developed symptoms. Infectious disease specialist Dr. Celine Gounder says doctors are likely to be among the first to be infected.
5: This is Bundibugyo Ebola virus. So this is a more rare species of Ebola virus for which we have no vaccine or specific treatment.
4: Ebola spreads person to person through direct contact with bodily fluids. The CDC says seven Americans, including Dr. Stafford, are being transported to Germany for monitoring. I'm Ed Donahue.
2: Negotiators reaching a deal to end a strike that has brought North America's largest commuter rail system to a standstill. Now, the deal between Long Island Railroad and union leaders was announced Monday. Two sides had bargained on and off for several years until the strike actually began last Saturday. More on these stories, townhall.com.
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2: The collapse of Spirit Airlines isn't the only problem confronting many people planning trips over the summer. Rising jet fuel costs tied to the war pushing up airfares and associated fees across the industry. Two of the remaining U.S. budget carriers just finalized a merger. The developments illustrate how difficult it's gotten for the low-cost airlines to operate while squeezed by jet fuel prices, changing consumer preferences as well as competition. Treasury Secretary Scott Bessent says the United States will give a 30-day extension for countries to import Russian oil already in tankers at sea. Now, the move aims to reduce oil supply shortages caused by the war. Nelson marks a continued policy reversal by the administration. Breaking news and analysis, townhall.com. Tense debates on remapping have played out across parts of the South. Now Republicans are looking to tweak the map in South Carolina.
7: Democrats upset as redistricting map wars erupt across the South in states like Alabama, Tennessee, and Florida. Now South Carolina is in play. Republicans ramping up efforts to tweak the map with the goal of voting out Democrat Congressman Jim Clyburn in District 6. He says regardless, he's in it to win it. Clyburn telling CNN,
8: "So I'm going to run, irrespective of what the makeup of the district might be."
7: Laura Winters reporting.
2: More than 3 weeks after the White House Correspondents Association dinner was thrown into chaos and panic when a man stormed in and opened fire, the event has yet to be rescheduled. Spokesman says the association continues to weigh a number of options. More on these stories at townhall.com.
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0: And we shall take your calls this hour with G. Edward Griffin as we talk about the state of the world. G. Edward, when you wrote The Creature from Jekyll Island back in 1994, what was it that you saw that pushed you into writing that book?
1: But George, it was no one thing. I started into it in a little baby steps. I think that's the best way to describe it. I had no idea what a massive topic that was when I decided I was going to write the book. Had I known, I would have never tried it, because I thought, I'm the last person in the world to know or to tell anybody what to do about banking policy and monetary policy. I mean, I'm just a kid from Detroit. But anyway, I got into it, and I got too deep. It was a series of things. When I discovered that they were charging interest on nothing, actually worse than nothing, they were creating money out of nothing except debt. And it was our debt, not theirs. We borrowed the money. It was our debt, but then they created the money, and we lend them interest on the money that we gave them, actually. And I got mad. I think, how come I didn't know this in school? They didn't teach this in school. And so I got on my high horse, and I decided, I'm gonna knock these guys off the saddle, you know? Well, I had no idea how powerful the Federal Reserve System was, or the international banking system around the world, and how many arms, octopus arms it had into other important institutions. Had I known that, I would have run for the hills. But I was too stupid at that time. So it was just a lot of things like that, George.
0: Okay, let's take some calls for you. Bill, truck driving in Oregon, to get us started. Hey, Bill, go ahead.
2: Hey, George. Hey, look, my question is this. The title of your book, sir, is It Over or Is It? With a question mark, all right? And this is something I've been contemplating for a long time, and I'm pretty sure it's over, because Rousseau predicted a lot of what you're talking about. You know, when prosperity becomes more important than participation, and recreation becomes more important than speech. I may have butchered that, but bottom line is he was saying what you are. And now, I mean, people, I noticed it before, people, especially younger people, the younger generation, I'm a Gen Xer, right? The generations that came after me, it's a matter of survival now. They know the only person or the only entity they need to please is their employer. And their employer will eventually, everybody works for someone. Their employer works for an oligarch, as you call them, as they're called. I call them transnational oligarchs. All right. And frankly, I think it's all the real end game started in 2015 with the assassination of Boris Nemtsov in Russia. The Russians were the first victims. And what Rousseau could not contemplate was the advancements in technology. Now we have the industrial capacity.

0: We don't need gas chambers like Hitler. We don't need incineration things. We don't need the things Hitler needed. All right, we can do it from dropping bombs. We can do it with we can do it with a computer. We can do it with computer viruses. And this is what I'm saying, and not a whole lot's changed. George Bush said, and nothing's changed. George Bush said, wherever an attack originates, we have the legal right to attack it back. The attack could originate from anywhere. And then also, we never signed off on directed energy, the prohibition on directed energy weapons. The United States not signatory to that. All right. And then, I mean, even more recently, everyone's talking about, Chairman Xi quoted Thucydides. He said something about Thucydides trap to President Trump, and everyone was amazed by that. But even, Chairman Xi got it wrong. Thucydides was talking about one power replacing another, a declining power. But Thucydides was obsessed with Rome and Greece fighting. Right? He didn't understand how two countries that are so culturally similar do such bloody war. Thucydides was talking about something like America and Canada. And I brought up Canada replacing America as the leader of the free world, and it really ticks people off. But the bottom line is, my point is I think corporate hegemonies, corporate, there's too much money to win. There's too much money to earn in warfare. Go ahead. I'm sorry.
1: I'm just saying that I wanted to say that you've done a very good job of describing the attitude that our enemy is most anxious to create. Sun Tzu would say, good job, because resistance is futile and all that sort of thing. But it isn't. And that doesn't mean that our problems are going to go away without having to pay one horrible price for the mistakes we've made. But it does mean that we don't have to submit to eternal or forever slavery in a system of global control, and where we become nothing but digitally controlled robots. We don't have to submit to that. And I think the best way to explain what's on my mind when I say that is to go back and really study what happened at the American Revolution. When you look at that battle, by the time 1776 rolled around, there was no hope whatsoever of the American colonists, or the patriots, as they called themselves, or the rebels. There was no hope whatsoever that they could defeat the most powerful army in the world, the British Army. And not only that, it wasn't just a question of military force; it was a question of division on the part of colonial people. They came from different countries. They came from different cultures. They didn't all speak the same language. Some of them hated each other. Some of the colonies were literally at war with each other. They were raiding each other and stealing property and money. They were killing each other. And about 20% of the population were out in the open and declared themselves as loyalists to the king. And there were so many things going on, and that we had traitors, we had spies, and we were running out of ammunition. I think of when Washington crossed the Delaware was the most epic example of what I'm talking about I could think of. And when you realize that here, that was in December, well, he crossed on December 26th in the night. But that was the end of the enlistment period for many, if not most, of the soldiers, what remained in his army. He was down to about, I think it was about 1,800 soldiers. He had had an army of 30,000, and he was down to the nubbins. They were out of ammunition. They were out of food. They were cold. They didn't have, well, they had firewood, but they hadn't. Their cabins weren't very well sealed, and it was in the middle of winter, and there was a lot of illness. I think about 10% of the soldiers were deadly ill. Who knows what they had? And the whole country was divided, and who could possibly win that war? And the soldiers are getting, they're packing up, ready to go home to their families. It was the end, and then something happened. That something was a guy by the name of Thomas Paine wrote a pamphlet. It was I think I'm having trouble remembering the name now of the pamphlet. And anyway, it was a pamphlet written to the people of America. And the opening lines was, now is the time that tries men's souls. And that pamphlet had an amazing publication. I guess they had some little printing presses really going, because there were over 100,000 copies of that circulated, traveled all up and down the colonies. And it put spirit back into the people, or the soldiers, and in the people who were supporting the soldiers. And all of a sudden they said, yeah, this does try men's souls.
2: And it was common sense, wasn't it?
1: Yeah. Well, not common sense.
2: That was the name of his pamphlet.
1: Yeah. Yeah, it was the number one of three volumes. And so Washington read that, and he asked his officers to make sure that that pamphlet was read to all of his troops in the next couple of days, and it was. And as the story goes, that Washington then called his men to order and said, we have not lost the war. We have not lost the principle. We are still here. And on the morning of the 27th, I guess it was, or the 26th, he said, I am going to lead a surprise attack on the Hessian battalion that's across the river celebrating their victory in the war. Of course, there's some question about whether they were really celebrating with booze and all that stuff, but that's one of the stories, that the Hessians were drunk because they were celebrating, and I don't think that actually happened. But nevertheless, the Hessians were over there, and Washington said, let's surprise them in the middle of the night. It was crazy. Why, you got 1,500 soldiers, and they had more than that over there. Besides, your soldiers didn't have ammunition. Their soldiers didn't have to cross the Delaware in the middle of the freezing night with a blizzard going. Men were freezing to death, literally, crossing that river. It took them 3 or 4 hours to get all the troops across, back and forth with barges. And they got to the town of Trenton, and they fired off a couple of cannons. And the first thing you know, the Hessians were in flight. And it was a surprise attack. And the funny thing is, the Hessians themselves had been warned that Washington was planning a surprise attack. They had some spies in the camp, and the Hessian general said, who cares? We don't care. They're nothing. They can do nothing. Let them come. We will fix them with our bayonets, you know, very haughty. He didn't think that they would come in the first place. And then that particular night, the blizzard was so strong and so harsh across the river that the Hessians decided that, well, what the heck, they're not going to try and cross that river tonight. So they didn't have their guard up. I'm saying this because there are plenty of examples like that. And when the American soldiers defeated the Hessians, that changed everything. People got the spirit back. Well, we can win. We can win. We can do something. And they decided to get the idea of what should we do and what can we do to win, not just how can we run and hide. It depends on the spirit. Depends on your mind. And it depends on what you believe in. Do you believe in liberty? Do you really believe in it? Now, it's a hard question for Americans because they've never lost it yet. I mean, modern Americans. But let me tell you, the time is coming when they may lose it, and then they will believe in it. And then they will want to fight. What I'm trying to do is say, don't wait. Don't wait. I'm not talking about fighting with arms and bayonets. I'm talking about going into the power centers of society, going into the political parties, going into the labor unions, going into the school system, taking them back through legitimate social, economic means, constitutional means. We got to get off of our couches and get out there into politics, run for office, get these collectivists out of their offices, and we can do it. There will be a huge price to pay. It's not going to be without a pain. It's kind of a huge pain. But we can do it, and we have to do it, because to lose is really not an alternative.
2: West of the Rockies, Roger in Pahrump, Nevada, Art Bell's old place. Raj, go ahead.
3: Hello, good evening, George. Mr. Griffin, I ran across a perturbation in the ether today regarding AI, and I just want to bring up this one point. So now when I go on to Chrome, the Chrome browser, I always see up in the corner there the Gemini. I never use it. So today I typed in, how can I listen to Alex Jones? and it comes back with me, well, Alex Jones has been taken off the air. He's nearly impossible to reach. And so I had a few unkind words back with the Gemini AI. Mm-hmm. And I said, well, you know, you can go to alexjoneslive.com and listen to him anytime you want to. And then it kind of comes back and says, well, oh, yeah, I think I made a mistake. So my opinion about AI is it's about 90% like you want to fix your car, truth, and 10% total propaganda. So I just wonder how you feel about that. And I also had another question about how do you feel about warring factions around the world, and how many are there, and can you mention any of them?
1: Okay, well, the first question is really easy. Yeah, that's exactly what artificial intelligence is designed to be, is to be a propaganda control mechanism over the information that we get. It's designed to filter information so that our opinions can be determined by algorithm. And it probably is going to succeed in that. And we can't stop it as long as those mechanisms are in the control of governments and large corporate structures over which we have no control. We will not be able to stop it just by talking about it or saying, oh, we don't like it. We have to change the leadership in those corporations and in those government agencies. And by the way, that can be done. I mean, after all, take a look at the fact that it has already been done. It took 100 years, but with our opponents deliberately and very intelligently moving it into and infiltrating corporate systems, and primarily through the banking and monetary funnels, but also politics through organizations that are out in the street there, and infiltration into political parties. People like you and me have done it on the other side. They have an opposite point of view. They're the collectivists. Well, we don't want to dirty our hands with organizational work. Oh, politics? Oh, I hate politicians. I would never go into politics. Boom. You know, that, what a stupid thing. You'd never go into politics so that you would be controlled by those who will. This is what we got to stop and think about. I'm merely here to tell you that the plan works. You can recapture control of your city council, your county board of supervisors. You can have influence over your sheriff. You can recapture control of the board of education. And once you have your communities all locked up with having some influence, some real influence in your political systems and in your social systems, now you're ready to worry about a candidate for Congress or the state assembly. And eventually you can move all the way up. But Americans are impatient. They want to say, well, who are you going to vote for president? You know, oh, my God. By the time they even find out who's running it, the decision has been made. These candidates are carefully selected by collectivists, these large corporations I'm talking about. They're selected by the powers that be, and long before we ever know who they are. And so if we wait around and say, well, who's on the ballot to see who I can vote for? I mean, this is so stupid. We need to get informed. And more than that, we need to get active. So anyway,
2: I'd like to go back. On warring factions.
1: Yeah, I will come back. I want to finish this off getting back to George's, or rather the other question before this. It wasn't George that asked it. About, now I'm losing my thought. Yeah, the factions is what I was thinking about. But getting back to what I was talking about, you see, when you get to be old like him, you get confused. back to the question of the Red Pill Expo. That's what George was asking about. The whole purpose of the Red Pill Expo coming up in a few weeks, actually, is to talk about these very things and just discuss the mechanisms and the modalities, the strategies and the tactics where these things can be done, where you can regain influence to the point of effective control over your county board of supervisors. I'm telling you, I've seen it happen. I was part of one group where it happened. It happened quickly with less than 30 people working together and beat out a conglomerate, a huge corporate conglomerate that was spending over $50,000 in newspaper ads against us. Our little budget was about 3,000, and we whipped them 72% at the ballot. I won't go into further details because I don't want to embarrass anybody involved there. But I know it can be done, and I'm here to tell you it's easy. All we have to do is see how our opponents have done it and learn the lesson. There is a way to influence your political system, but you've got to have working boots on the ground. You can't just do it by sitting at your computer and sending emails to your friends. You've got to get busy in the local activities and go where the people are. All right, I've said that. If you want to know more, then be sure to come to the Red Pill Expo, because we have the answer to that very difficult question.
2: All right, and we're going to come back in a moment with G. Edward Griffin and take final phone calls with him, author of The Creature from Jekyll Island and the soon-to-be-released book called The Human Manifesto.
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1: And I wanted to talk to you anyway about the UFO reports, what you think of them.
2: The best thing about it is it's really exciting. We got complete vindication because basically what happened was is the government admitted that we don't know what these spots, these objects, these bright lights are, but basically you can help the government because the thing we're finding out is government's not that bright and they need our help. So that's where Coast to Coast AM comes in and George Norrie comes in. Because you're going to have people on here that will give the government investigators an idea where to look, how to look, and what to look for. So it really does a lot of validation of the history of this show. And this is a huge step forward to getting to the truth. Because for the first time, we have the U.S. government admitting that there's something to this. Really admitting there's something to this. And that's the big step for all of us.
3: You know those mega ships that sail with thousands of passengers? It might surprise you to learn how much passengers win or lose in the onboard casino may determine whether or not the cruise is profitable. I'm Rudy Maxa with today's Travel Minute from Rudy Maxa's World. Cruise lines are offering low prices since several enormous ships came into service this past year. They want to put heads in beds because they have a secret. They often make their money on the ancillary stuff. Don Hanrahan, CEO of Celebrity Cruises, says 30% of the company's revenue comes from onboard spending. Which is why cruise lines are increasing the size of their casinos, building big onboard shopping malls, and adding fancy restaurants where passengers pay a surcharge of as much as $30 a head to dine. 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
1: What's your gut tell you about disclosure? Is it going to happen?
4: In my opinion, disclosure is not going to happen, George, and here's why. They've released task force after task force since Roswell that never tell us anything and never give us full access. But do I think disclosure is ever going to come from a government source? No. And if it does, it'll be some type of faked event. Like, look here, we're orchestrating something for you to see, but that's not what's really going on.
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1: Next hour, we'll be talking about thriving with anxiety. Get ready for that. It should be fascinating, and we'll take your calls in the final hour of the program. And we'll be back in a moment with G. Edward Griffin and take final calls with him on Coast to Coast AM. 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
1: 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Right at the top of the homepage, it says Insider. 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And through the app, you can sign up to be an Insider. And again, if you're in Canada, you're eligible to be an Insider as well. So take advantage of that. Now, here's something for you men and women to build up that testosterone.
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0: And welcome back to Coast, George Norrie, along with G. Edward Griffin. Let's take final calls. Let's go to Mike in Denver to get us started. Michael, go ahead.
1: Hey, George. Good morning. Thank you so much for taking my call.
0: Sure.
1: Thank you, George. And G. Edward Griffin, it is such an honor to speak with you. Thank you so much for your wealth of knowledge, and always look forward to hearing you on. And so something I kind of wanted to get your thoughts on, you know, following up on artificial intelligence in big tech, you know, I think you're absolutely right that it is kind of more or less shaping how people think, especially as we've kind of been seeing it getting more integrated into the school systems, you know, shaping how young people think. But I think also, even when it comes to the idea of big tech kind of wanting to implement things like a central bank digital currency, for example, like a national kind of cryptocurrency replacing the dollar, do you kind of see the collectivist culture kind of being more willing to conform to something like a central bank digital currency and kind of universal AI without any real concrete safeguards or guardrails in place to kind of, you know, measure how that's put out to people?
2: Yes, as I understand it, that's a great question. The overtone of the question is, how come people are not up in arms over this? They just seem to say, oh, I wonder what's coming. Tell me more about it, you know, without even questioning its value. I guess the assumption is that if it's being offered by those good bankers and those good politicians, it must be really good for us. But anyway, you're quite right to question what the role is between the use of AI and the acceptance of digital bank, digital currencies, bank currencies. And it's all part of this master plan of, and I know it sounds extreme to say it, but I have to say it, this master plan of control for all of us, control over all of us, because the best way to, in fact, probably the only way to control the entire population of any area, whether it's a local community or a whole planet, the only way you can totally control people is by controlling their economic endeavors between each other, because they can't live alone. They have to exchange services and goods from one person to the other in order to survive. And up until now in history, those transfers of goods and services between people so they can cooperate in their survival have been achieved by barter, and then finally by really good money like gold or silver, which has intrinsic value, and people can use it as a storehouse of value, and it's served very well. But once you take that away and you replace it with a digital currency, which means nothing, it means it's an impulse in a computer someplace. It doesn't physically exist, and you cannot possess it, and all of a sudden it's not yours because, well, first of all, it doesn't exist. It's just it's a word, you know. It's a unit. It's like the number 7. You can't put 7 in your pocket. You can put $7 in your pocket, but you can't put 7 tokens in your pocket if the tokens are not physical, and so forth. So a whole idea of changing from our money system to a tokenized system is insane to anybody that thinks that's true, because it means if they succeed in doing that, you will no longer have money. In fact, there will be no money. It'll be digital impulses in a computer, and it'll be controlled by somebody else. So who is that going to be? Whoever it is going to control you, because they can switch off your money with a computer stroke. Type in the word N, the letters N-O, and all of a sudden somebody's monetary system, his whole savings disappear. So the idea that people are not in arms about that is very startling to me. And it's only because I think they don't really understand it. They think it'll just be another system and that there'll be little pieces of paper that they can carry around with them and that they can exchange physically, but that's not going to happen because that's not how digital systems work. And the other part of that is that in order to make that work and make sure everybody is forced into it with no escape hatches, you have to have a global digital system of identity so that nobody can access any service or any labor of any kind or any exchange of any kind without being identified and authorized to make the transaction, which is the other side of the control grid. So the two have to go together, and that's why we should be shouting for cash, never give up cash, because that at least is the last resort if you have some of it. You can escape the controls of a control mechanism. You can go and buy yourself a stick of gum or a steak dinner if you want to, if you got the money in your pocket. And if it's good money, like gold or silver, which has intrinsic value, it's all the better. So anyway, to answer your question, I'm not sure I have really answered it, except to say that, yes, people are not, in my understanding of your question, people are not alarmed by it. They're just sort of standing around saying, gee, I wonder what it's going to be like. And I think that's a horrible mistake. We should be fighting against it with every bit of our power.
0: Let's go east of the Rockies. Nathan's with us in Orlando, Florida. Hi, Nathan.
3: Hey, how you doing? This is a great show. You guys are making people think. I got something that I'm willing to bet my life on. There's a lawyer, a well-known lawyer out here. I told her I will bet my retirement account against yours and we'll make it a legal agreement. There is no electoral college in the Constitution. The 24th Amendment says that the electors are citizens voting for their fellow citizens. Article 68 and Federalist Paper 68 and Anti-Federalist both agree that the electors are citizen peers voted for by their citizen peers. And all you got to say is, why'd you vote for that guy? Because it was my conscience. Get out of my face. And we have been on a track that takes us in a different direction than it would be. We don't even know what it would look like because we've never done it. But that is something that I've seen that's kind of like what your guest is saying tonight. We got a mindset that once it drops into the heart, you know, guess what? It's hard to change our mind.
0: I believe you're right, Nathan, and you'd probably win that bet. What do you think, G. Edward?
2: Well, I have to tell the truth, the whole truth, and nothing but the truth, which is I don't know anything about that. But I'm going to find out before the sun goes down tomorrow.
0: He's ready to bet his pension.
2: Yeah, maybe I should take him up on it. I don't know. But he sounds like he knows what he's talking about. But I wouldn't be surprised, because the world is full of those surprises that you find out late in life sometimes that things you believed in so strongly all your life turn out to be myths, that they're lies, they're based on fraud. And it's a sad, sad thing to say, but that's the way the world really works.
0: Let's go to John in Wisconsin. Hi, John, go ahead.
4: Hello, George. Hello, G. Edward. Several brief comments, please. G. Edward makes excellent points. I want to give an oversimplified analogy to everything you've been talking about. Recently, I became single. Eventually, I will begin dating. I have learned that I should not date somebody because I need her. I should date her because I want her. And I think that's a huge part of our culture and the problems we have today. It's easy for us to stay in a miserable comfort zone rather than wanting to make a change. Needing something is short-lived. Wanting something changes culture. And my final comment is, I want everybody to purchase G. Edward's book and help change this culture. Thank you, and George, thank you for taking my call.
0: And I should let you know, G. Edward, that he's not a wild bachelor. His wife just passed away, by the way.
2: Oh, yeah. Oh, yeah. Well, he made a good point, the difference between need and want. Boy, you could write a book on that, couldn't you?
0: You sure could. Next up, Gino's with us in St. Louis, Missouri. Hey, Gino.
5: Hey, George, please tell Glennis McCants she was right. My eye surgery today went really well. So
0: Excellent. You got that cataract, right?
5: I did, yes, and it came right out. I mean, that lady that did it, Dr. Chen out of Mercy Hospital, she did a great job. I'm
0: super
5: very
0: good. Good for you.
5: Now, the reason I call is, first, what does the G stand for, G. Edward? What does G stand for?
2: I'll tell you if you tell no one. It stands for George. Now, don't tell anybody.
5: I will not.
0: Right. And you and I are both from Detroit, G.
2: Yeah, I know.
5: Anyway, what I wanted to talk about is follow the money in the Straight Arm Moves. Who's making the money out of this? And I think there's two people. First of all, the oil companies, the international oil companies based in the United States, because they're getting a lot of business right now. And secondly, I think the U.S. dollar is becoming the world trade currency again, of the dominant one, because just like Kissinger did in the 70s, when he went over to the Middle East and made that deal for oil for the U.S. dollar, I think now, because the strait is kind of closed, that a lot of the oil is going to be converted into U.S. dollars, and that's how the U.S. makes money out of it. Am I missing something, or is there somebody else making money here?
2: Well, I hesitate to speak too quickly while I'm thinking, still thinking about the meaning of your question. First of all, making the money, we need to define what money is in this case. If we're talking about dollars as being the money, who is making the money, that's a different answer, because the dollars are, I think, obviously they're losing their intrinsic value, and they're going to lose their value, psychological value, very soon, because it's being surrendered to other nations, you know, the BRICS nations. There are other standards that are coming into play, and it may be that the U.S. dollar can't be maintained much longer by the military. That's what really held it in place most of these years. So if we say money is dollars, then I'm thinking that maybe I would have to disagree with you. But if we think of money as being assets, things that have intrinsic value that people will want, even if it didn't work as money, you know, like gold or silver or food or ammunition or war goods or houses or automobiles, assets, physical assets that people want and need and so forth, and they can trade them among themselves either through the vehicle of money or just direct barter. If that's what we mean by money, then I have to say yes. So, but I think in the real world, if you're talking about money, you should think about real money, and that means we don't have any out there in the world at the present time.
0: First-time caller Jim in Wisconsin. Hi, Jim. Go ahead, sir.
6: Yes, sir. Yes, sir. George, thank you for taking my call. And I'd like to tell you, I listen to you every night. I want to ask if you could guess. I'm not a very good reader. I was in special ed all my life. But I read the Bible, and the Bible says that we should trust God and not man. And I have a problem understanding politics and what's going on in the world. And I pray every night that God would make peace in the world.
0: Where does God fit into this, G. Edward? What do you think?
2: Well, that's a vast question. I hate to always say the same thing, but we have to define words. Everybody has a different concept of what God is, and it goes into a theological discussion of whose God are we talking about, you know? But if we don't use the word God and we just talk about spirituality or the universe, the power of the universe, that intelligence out there, if we don't try and make God into looking like a human being, for example, and say, well, God is out there, maybe we are looking at him right now when we look at the stars, maybe we're looking at God, who knows? I personally don't believe that God has a visible appearance. So you get into trouble when you try to mentally imagine who is or what is God. But I think most of us believe in God, whatever that is, because we know that the complexity of existence cannot happen randomly without something, some force. Has to be something there bigger than we can possibly imagine. And we'll call that God. So if we could all agree on the word God, I think we could answer the question. But in general, I think what the question means is there something out there beyond human intelligence or human endeavor that is at play? And I think the answer is definitely yes, even though we may disagree with each other on some points of exactly how that God presents itself. We might never know. I mean, that's an endless debate. I don't even want to I don't even want to say that my view is the better one than somebody else's. But if we recognize that there is a force out there, an intelligence, a spirituality, something that's not physical, but something beyond our real imagination, I think we're making a wise choice. And to me, I would answer with the answer, yes, in answer to the question, if that's how you define God.
0: G. Edward, take 30 seconds and tell people about the Red Pill Expo.
2: Oh, 30 seconds. Okay, you've got to come. Let's start with that. If you want to know more about the kinds of things we're discussing here, and especially if you want to consider becoming part of a large movement, a global movement around the world, to take back control of the power centers of society, take it away from the hands of collectivists and put it into the hands of individualists, and don't trust even the individualists because they're human beings, and if you're willing to devote some of your time and effort to it, we can cross the Delaware and we can win.
0: The website is redpillexpo.org. Up next, Thriving with Anxiety on Coast to Coast AM.

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5: News this hour from Town Hall. I'm Jason Walker. Federal jury siding with OpenAI in a battle with Elon Musk.
6: Musk was a co-founder of OpenAI when it launched in 2015 and went on to create ChatGPT. After investing $38 million early on, Musk accused OpenAI CEO Sam Altman and his top deputy of shifting into a money-making mode behind his back. The nine-person jury unanimously found that Musk waited too long to file his lawsuit and missed the deadline for the statute of limitations. The jury served in an advisory role, but the judge accepted the verdict as the court's own and dismissed Musk's claims. I'm Lisa Dwyer.
5: Justice Department announcing a $1.7 billion anti-weaponization fund. It's all part of the president's IRS lawsuit settlement.
7: As part of the settlement agreement in the president's $10 billion lawsuit against the IRS, another fund is being created for others targeted during the Biden administration. The attorney general is establishing an anti-weaponization fund with close to $2 billion in it. The president sued the IRS after a government contractor pled guilty to stealing his tax information along with some other wealthy Americans and then leaked all the documents to the media in 2019 and 2020. Laura Winters reporting.
5: Well, the Senate confirming President Trump's pick to oversee the management of some 258 million acres of public lands concentrated in basically the western parts of the country. The vote to confirm Steve Pearce as head of Bureau of Land Management coming Monday. Congo will open three treatment centers for the Ebola virus. That outbreak so far has killed nearly 120 people. Hundreds more are sick. More on these stories, townhall.com.
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5: Officials with the Justice Department says several high-profile investigations are moving forward.
9: Acting U.S. Attorney General Todd Blanche says the Justice Department's probe into the Russia collusion hoax surrounding President Trump has uncovered serious findings. Blanche says investigators have issued hundreds of subpoenas and questioned multiple witnesses. Blanche also says there is substantial evidence of irregularities in the 2020 election, with investigations underway in Arizona and Georgia. Willie Nelson, Washington.
5: Well, the Supreme Court rejecting appeals from a number of pharmaceutical companies that object to negotiating Medicare drug prices with Uncle Sam. Regulation program was created part of the 2022 Inflation Reduction Act, which capped years of debate over whether the government should be allowed to haggle directly with the companies. Breaking news and analysis, townhall.com. NextEra Energy is seeking to acquire Dominion Energy. It's an all-stock deal valued at an incredible $67 billion. Bob Agnew has more.
10: The deal is one of the biggest proposed mergers so far this year. It would create the world's biggest regulated electric utility business by market capitalization. The proposed deal comes even as the energy needs of artificial intelligence drive demand higher across the country. The combined company would serve approximately 10 million utility customers across Florida, Virginia, and both North and South Carolina. Bob Agnew reporting.
5: Negotiators did finally reach a deal to end that strike that brought North America's largest commuter rail system to a standstill over the weekend. Two sides had bargained for a couple of years before the strike actually got underway on Saturday. Nearly a quarter of a million people had to find different ways to get to work. More on these stories at Town Hall.
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1: Did you ever have any anxiety? What do you think of it? 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In a moment, David Ross Marin joins us to talk about his latest work, Thriving with Anxiety, and we'll talk about how you can live with it and make it work on Coast to Coast AM. 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

0: enough. So I saw three different pulmonologists, and they could do nothing. Someone had mentioned to me about a product that President Reagan had taken. I ordered it within 1 week. 1 week. My coughing had stopped since I've taken the carnivora. Everyone that would come into our store would say, "What happened? Why are you not coughing?" I told them what I'm doing, and they said, "Well, what's it doing that it stopped that coughing?" I said, "I can't answer that. It just stopped it."
1: Call 866-836-8735. 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

0: And welcome back, George Norrie, David Rossmarin back with us, PhD, Chief Clinical Officer of the Lynx Network and an Associate Professor at Harvard's Medical School. A clinical psychologist, researcher, and author of Thriving with Anxiety, he is known for reframing anxiety as a driver of growth rather than a disorder to eliminate it. His clinical work spans individuals, couples, and families, and his teams have supported over 100,000 people. His work has been featured on Good Morning America, the New York Times, the Wall Street Journal, the Boston Globe, and he's been on our program a couple times. David, welcome back. How have you been?
1: Good morning. Nice to hear from you. How are you doing?
0: Good. I'm looking forward to this. This is a great subject.
1: Indeed. Makes me anxious.
0: You remember the movie Analyze This?
1: Sure.
0: With Robert De Niro and Billy Crystal? Tom does a hilarious. Great Robert De Niro when it comes to stress. Tommy, do it.
2: De Niro, but anyway, Billy Crystal, they're in the, I think it's the hotel, and he says, how are you handling your stress? And this good old mobster, big tough guy, kind of breaking down, going, I got a whole lot of stress. So that's it. Not a very good De Niro, but that's kind of, you get the gist of what he said.
0: What is the difference between anxiety, panic attacks, stress, or is it all the same, David?
1: It's a great question. In fact, it's chapter one of my book, Thriving with Anxiety. I don't know if you set that up, but nicely done. Stress is when you are taking on too much or you have too much on your plate. If you have too much to do and not enough time, too many bills to pay, not enough money, that's going to give you stress. Anxiety is different. Anxiety is kind of like fear. Fear, I guess I kind of know what fear is to know what anxiety is. Fear is when you have a real threat, something really tangible and scary. You know, you're being held up or like there's a, you know, a scary dog which is chasing you down the street and it really might bite you. Anxiety is when it feels like there's a dog or it feels like there's a holdup or feels like there's something, but it's actually not there. So anxiety is fear when it's not real. And stress is when you got too much on your plate.
0: Where does the anxiety come from? Is it in the brain?
1: It's a great question. It comes because you're human. All people, all creatures, in fact, have anxiety. It's scary when they aren't.
0: Oh, I think we lost him. Let's get him back, Tommy. Get him on the phone if we have to. Right in the middle of talking with David Rossmarin about anxiety, he's got 9 tools to make your anxiety work for you. And let me buzz through them real quickly for you. Knowing ourselves, accepting ourselves, transcending ourselves, knowing others, accepting others, transcend in relationships, knowing our limits, accepting our limits, and transcending our limits. Have you ever had a panic attack? If you have, you know what it's like. It's not a good feeling at all. And the anxiety, of course, is something else, too. It really is. How are we doing back there in the studio? Are you picking him up? Okay, we're going to try to get David on the phone. He has disappeared on us, and he was on Zoom, and his link just, poof, he was gone. Sorry about that. And at worst comes the worst. We will do open lines on anxiety tonight on Coast to Coast. As a matter of fact, I'm going to open up the phone lines right now just to be on the safe side, but we shall check. Well, I don't think that's him, Tom.

0: Tommy, let me put you on for a second, would you? Do you have him?
1: Yeah, I'm right here. He's on the line.
0: Okay, David, we got your back.
2: Conversation was giving some stress and anxiety to our phone lines. What can we do there?
0: And we'll keep you on the phone. It's safer right now.
2: You got it.
0: Now, I was asking you the big difference between anxiety and a panic attack. And there is a difference, isn't there?
2: Well, panic is a form of anxiety. I was saying before, I'm not sure where you lost me, but anxiety is like fear, but the thing is that it's not real. Panic is also usually not real. It's not the, unless you're panicking because you're in a specific situation that's actually dangerous, and usually it's not. Panic is a form of anxiety.
0: And we were talking about, does it originate in the brain? And you were talking about that, then we lost you.
2: Okay, well, I'm going to go back to that. Everything originates in the brain in some regards. This very conversation is happening, mediated by our brains. We're interpreting it, we're hearing it, we're understanding what to do, we're thinking about it. So just because something happens with your brain involved, it's kind of like saying, like, you know, does muscle pain occur, you know, in your arm? Well, I guess technically, but like, you know, that it's just the process by which it happens. Anxiety, though, is something that's really going to happen no matter what. It's not caused by that. It just happens. That's sort of where it occurs.
0: What does it have to do with dopamine, and what is that?
2: That's a good question. Dopamine is a neurotransmitter, and it is one of many neurotransmitters which works throughout your brain and does all sorts of different things. It changes your mind states. There are other neurotransmitters which are more implicated in anxiety. I would say GABA is one, which is more, but it's also related to dopamine. It's also related to, you know, epinephrine, which is a neurotransmitter and a hormone for that matter. And it's also, it's related to a number of different neurophysiological processes, whether they're chemical or whether they're anatomical. But you know, one thing that's very clear is that it's not always abnormal to have anxiety. It's not always a disease or a problem or a disorder. It's something that's really part of being a human being and being a creature on this earth.
0: But you claim we should be able to live with anxiety rather than get rid of it. How come?
2: That's exactly what I'm trying to say here. I think often when we talk about brain processes and brain states and neurobiology, what we're really trying to do is medicalize it. And what I'm trying to do here is convey that all aspects of life are mediated by the brain. And it doesn't mean that this conversation is a medical conversation. Well, similarly, anxiety isn't always a medical phenomena. If it's interfering with your life and it's making it debilitated, well, now we can talk about a disorder. But that's a very different conversation than saying that, well, this is a, you know, brain malfunction or dysfunction. The reality is you're going to feel anxious. Have you ever felt anxious? I mean, you know, most people have.
0: It's not a great feeling.
2: It isn't. And you know what? Neither is feeling tired. Neither is feeling hungry. Neither is, you know, feeling short on money or having trouble with a relationship. But all of these are very human parts of struggle. That doesn't necessarily mean that something's wrong. It just means that we are growing and moving and doing things and living through life, which has its challenges.
0: Now, David, are we over-medicated when we try to fight this?
2: I'll be honest. I think as a nation, we are. Now, I don't want to speak about individuals, and I think people listening to this, I want to be very cautious because some people need to be on medication, and they're not. In fact, I think a lot of people need to be on medication, and they're not, and they refuse to, and that's not a good thing. So, you know, I don't want to speak about individuals, but as a nation, we are definitely over-medicated. I mean, you're talking about, you know, hundreds of millions of prescriptions for anti-anxiety medication with, you know, which is, you know, vast proportions of the population. So there is something wrong, I believe, in the way that we are handling anxiety as a whole, as a society.
0: David, I tend to be a supplement freak, so I've studied a lot of supplements and what they do, and there's amino acid supplements, GABA, which you just mentioned, there's L-theanine, there's tyrosine, and it all is supposed to help with anxiety. What do you think of those natural supplements?
2: It's a great question. I think we are, as a nation, as a society, hellbent, pardon me, on trying to get rid of our anxiety. And if that approach, including supplements, whether they're, you know, from pharmaceutical or nutraceuticals, or whether it's over the counter or something you get from the, you know, from a naturopath, whatever it is, if our intention is to eliminate all anxiety from your life, I got news for you, George. I'm not sure that's the right approach. But if your intention is just to take things down a little bit, that way you can handle life a little bit better, and, you know, you're not so anxious about your anxiety, but you want to just make things a little bit easier for you, then, you know, maybe it works. Maybe there's a use case in such a situation.
0: In your book, Thriving with Anxiety, David, you talk about 9 tools to make your anxiety work for you. Want to buzz through them real fast for us?
2: Sure, I'll do better for you. I have a 4-step summary, which I've been working on recently, which summarizes the entire book in just 4 steps. Do you want to hear them?
0: Yep.
2: Great. Step 1, when you feel anxious, identify what you're anxious about. Most times when people feel anxious, they distract themselves. They don't think about it. They look at their phone. They do anything they can to get their mind off of their anxiety. Well, step 1 means stop and think, what is making me anxious? And if you can't do that right then and there, well, then find a time within 24 hours to stop and identify, step 1, identify what it is you are feeling anxious about. You got step 1?
0: Got it.
2: Identify. All right. Step 2, you want to hear this one? This one's going to change your life.
0: Fire away.
2: It's to share. Talk to someone else about your anxiety. Open up from the heart and speak about it. And George, you know what's the crazy part? You can share it with anyone. You can even share it with me and call me up. Let me know how anxious you are. People do it all the time. It's a lot of fun. But seriously, as long as you get it out of your heart and into someone else's ears, have them listen to you, validate, say, hey, you know, that makes sense that you feel that way. You know, a nice person, obviously, you know, that makes a huge difference to us because it creates anxiety creates a connection with another person as opposed to keeping us anxious and alone and isolated. It breaks the loneliness epidemic. You know what I'm saying?
0: Mm-hmm. What about number 3?
2: Step 2 is share. Step 3 also will change your life. Step 3 is to embrace. Embrace your anxiety. Do you know what that means?
0: Tell me more.
2: It means do things that make you feel anxious intentionally. You know how you go to the gym and you push against that physical stress in order to build your resilience and to build your capacity for more? Well, anxiety is the same way. When it happens, let it ride and push forward by doing at least one thing at least once per week that makes you feel anxious in order to build your emotional resilience. As long as it's safe, do it. George, you can do this?
0: Of course.
2: Okay, great. And you ready for step 4? This is the hardest one.
0: All right.
2: Okay, we've identified, we have shared, we have embraced. Now it's time to let go. And when we let go, we go back to step 1 and we recognize we ain't in control. And to actually embrace and tolerate uncertainty and our lack of control and our vulnerability as human beings, and to lean into that and actually let go of control. That's what I'm working on myself, my friend. That's a hard one, but it works.
0: David, why does it seem that slow, deep breaths also tend to help out?
2: Slow and deep breaths often distract us, and they're helpful with stress because they can help us to recalibrate. When it comes to anxiety, one thing it does is sometimes it distracts us and it doesn't take our mind onto it. I don't think it's any of those 4 steps. So if that's what's happening, not such a fan. But if it allows us to lower our stress level so that we can finally identify and then share it and talk about it, then great. Yeah, then I'm all for those deep breaths.
0: We'll take calls with you next hour. If anybody has had a panic attack or an anxiety attack, share your story with us. And how long do they last, David?
2: Good question. The lowest, a typical amount of time for a panic attack, believe it or not, is less than 10 minutes. Usually they're over in 2 or 3 minutes. The longest I've ever seen somebody panic for, how long do you think it is? What would you guess?
0: The longest? I would say at least a couple days.
2: No way, never. The longest I've ever had someone panic attack in any of my offices ever in 25 years is 90 minutes.
0: That's it?
2: That's it. I've never seen more. I'm not saying it doesn't happen, but I've never seen it.
0: What makes it go away?
2: It goes away on its own, your body will naturally calm you down. You just have to stop fighting it. If you let go, it goes away. You have your neurotransmitters that actually will stop panic even before it starts. You just have to let them happen.
0: Can you feel it coming on?
2: Beforehand? That's actually a great question. Most times people feel panic out of the blue, or they say they feel panic out of the blue. Once you identify more and you learn to be more aware of it, you actually can see it coming. But usually what brings people into the office is those out-of-the-blue panic attacks. I don't know why I'm panicking, you know, that kind of thing. So most people will say no, but over time you can learn.
0: Let me ask you a question about deja vu. You know what that is.
2: I do.
0: Does that fall into the same circumstances as anxiety and panic attacks? It's a different feeling. When I get them, after it's done, I feel somewhat euphoric about it. It's weird, but it's like a funny little feeling. You just feel giddy.
2: I love what you're saying. The emotions are intended to help us. They're not your enemy. And deja vu is, in some ways, when your mind is tapping into something that's beyond the facts, right? It's like, hey, I've been here before. I've felt this before. There's something odd here. It's actually your feelings which are showing you a direction and what to do in that circumstance. Anxiety is somewhat similar because, you know what? People get anxious for a reason. That's why you got to identify what's at the root of it.
0: A lot of people get nervous from a lot of different things. I'm going to use an example for myself that I don't get nervous when I do live stage shows. I love going out in front of a live audience. The place is packed. People are cheering and clapping. And I don't get nervous. But there are a lot of people I know, David, who are behind stage, and they got the butterflies. They just can't do it. Why is there a difference? Why can somebody like me go on stage and like it and have fun, and other people are shaking like a leaf?
2: Firstly, I think the public speaking anxiety, you got to know a lot of people will say that they would prefer to die than to get on stage in front of a group of people. So, you know, public speaking anxiety is very, you know, very significant for many people. And I, too, you know, I also like getting on stage. But I don't know about you, George. I didn't. I initially was actually quite afraid of, you know, being up there. And I don't know about you, but, like, you know, I had to prepare for it and face those fears over and over again until I became more resilient. I took my step three and turned it into something. Were you naturally just comfortable in front of an audience?
0: My parents helped develop me as a little baby. They had me in front of an audience of family members and family gatherings telling jokes and stories when I was like 4 years old.
2: I remember being anxious.
0: And I'd get the reaction. They'd clap. They'd laugh. And it was just really cool. I liked the feeling.
2: Your parents did you a great favor by not, you know, sort of saving you from any nervousness that you might have had and encouraging you to get up there. And that's probably why you're so confident today. I wish more parents would do that and encourage their kids to do things that are challenging. And actually, you know, a little bit risky. It is a risk when you stand up in front of a group, isn't it?
0: Now, back to the panic attacks next to nervousness. What generally is the trigger for a panic attack?
2: Great question. Usually, it's the symptoms themselves. We start to feel a panic attack coming on, and we get nervous. Oh, no, this is a heart attack. Oh, no, I'm going crazy. Oh, no, something wrong is happening. My body shouldn't be reacting this way. Oh, no, I'm going to crash my car. And usually none of those are the case. You know, typically it's not anything actually dangerous. And if you believe it or not, I've never seen someone crash their car while having a panic attack. Ever. Not once. I haven't even heard of that happening. So people often misinterpret their anxiety as having a negative side to it, which is exactly what creates panic response.
0: David, we're going to take a short break and come back and chat more. His book is Thriving with Anxiety, 9 Tools to Make Your Anxiety Work for You. 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
1: And I wanted to talk to you anyway about the UFO reports, what you think of them.
2: The best thing about it is it's really exciting. We got complete vindication because basically what happened was is the government admitted that we don't know what these spots, these objects, these bright lights are, but basically you can help the government because the thing we're finding out is government's not that bright and they need our help. So that's where Coast to Coast AM comes in and George Norrie comes in. Because you're going to have people on here that will give the government investigators an idea where to look, how to look, and what to look for. So it really does a lot of validation of the history of this show. And this is a huge step forward to getting to the truth. Because for the first time, we have the U.S. government admitting that there's something to this. Really admitting there's something to this. And that's the big step for all of us.
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1: What's your gut tell you about disclosure? 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
4: In my opinion, disclosure is not going to happen, George, and here's why. They've released task force after task force since Roswell that never tell us anything and never give us full access. But do I think disclosure is ever going to come from a government source? No. And if it does, it'll be some type of faked event, like, look here, we're orchestrating something for you to see. But that's not what's really going on.
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4: Whether it's physical activity, obesity, diet, smoking, low on hormones, stress, sleep disorders, or your age can be supported by reducing inflammation and aiding the body to heal itself appropriately. 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

0: And welcome back, George Norrie, along with David Ross Myron, as we talk about his book, Thriving with Anxiety. David, have you ever had a panic attack or an anxiety attack?
1: Yep, I've had two.
0: And it just, what, came on and went away, or what happened?
1: Well, in both cases, they were acute. It happened not out of the blue. It happened when, one is when I was actually taking an exam. It was a big exam I was taking. I was about, how old was I? 19 or so? I was not prepared. And it just sort of enveloped me, and I sort of stood up and felt a little woozy, and I didn't know what was happening. I mean, I kind of did. And, you know, took a bit of a break, took a bit of a breather, and I went back. And that was actually one of the days that I decided to go into psychology, believe it or not. So it ended up being a big blessing. How about that?
0: The feeling of anxiousness is tied into what?
1: It's tied into the fact that you are human. There are sometimes that you will feel overwhelmed. There are sometimes when you will feel enveloped by the feelings of anxiety, where your GABA receptors will be flooded. This is part of the human condition, my friend.
0: Serotonin, what does that do? If we talked about dopamine, what about serotonin?
1: Serotonin is a little bit more connected to anxiety than dopamine, at least classically speaking. But, you know, I want to make a point, you know, all of these different brain neurotransmitters, your brain structures, your brain functions, they all come together. You know, one of the best models, I'd say, the most advanced models in terms of is neural networks. The idea is that brain states occur because of a coming together of different issues in the brain or different things happening at once. The brain is a very sophisticated piece of machinery, very sophisticated. It's not like the heart, which is fairly simple. It either beats or it doesn't. There's, you know, electrical impulses, and it's either moving. There's four chambers. But in the brain, there are so many different chemicals and structures and functions. And what you're really looking at there isn't just one thing that signals it or creates it. It's the coming together of about 15 different things in the moment, which creates those experiences. It's actually quite remarkable how sophisticated our brains are.
0: David, would these episodes mean there's something wrong with the brain physically?
1: This is exactly my point. I will tell you, George, do you know how many times I have met somebody who had an anxiety problem and it was caused because of literally a pathology in the brain, like a tumor or something really, really like pathophysiologically wrong? Do you know how many times I have seen that in my entire career? In 25 years, my teams have seen over 100,000 people. Take a guess how many times I have seen literally a tumor or something like that which is causing anxiety.
0: Zero.
1: It's not zero, but it's like twice.
0: That's almost zero.
1: Pretty much. We diagnose and misunderstand anxiety as a disorder and as a disease far more than it is. Now, that's not to say, I want to be clear, when people are disabled or not able to function because of their anxiety, they need professional help. Okay, I'm not saying it's all normal and it's all healthy. It's not. Sometimes it really does get the better of us. But that even that doesn't mean that something is wrong with the brain. It means that there is a process which is behavioral and emotional and a lot of different factors that go into even an anxiety disorder.
0: When some people have this feeling coming on them, what immediate steps should you take to get rid of it, or should you get rid of it?
1: I'm not sure you should. I think accepting, you know what you can do? Here's one thing you can do in the moment. Count. Count how long it takes and just observe it. Just notice how long you feel anxious for and see. I bet you, usually it's not 90 seconds. If you just accept it and don't fight it and start counting numbers, you probably won't get to 80 or 90 before it starts to die down.
0: And again, the feeling between anxiety and a panic attack, are they separate or somewhat related?
1: Panic is one type of anxiety. There are other types of anxiety. Sometimes people have anxiety about social situations. We were talking before about performance anxiety or public speaking anxiety. Sometimes people are anxious about specific situations like dogs, like being in front of dogs or animals or snakes or spiders or being on planes. That's a very common one, plane anxiety, flying anxiety. There are other anxieties which are more sort of generalized anxiety disorder, where people worry about the future, about climate change, about aliens, about money, about all sorts of issues, about health. When we're talking about panic, that's one type of anxiety, just like all of those other ones that we talked about that I just mentioned.
0: David, years ago I had to do an MRI, and they put me in this tube where the top of the tube was about an inch above my nose. I felt like I was encased in a coffin. And I have to tell you, I lasted in that thing about 10 seconds, and they give you a little button to squeeze if you need to get out. And they put me in there, and 10 seconds later, I'm in this tube, and I'm squeezing this button to get out. I mean, I was freaking out. I've never felt that kind of feeling before. It was awful. What happened to me?
1: It's called claustrophobia, my friend, and you are in very good company. A lot of people don't like being in enclosed spaces. They like to be in open places, being, you know, having room, having the capacity to do things. Do you get, in general, when you're, you know, in an enclosed space, do you get a little uncomfortable?
0: No, not really. I mean, I'm good on elevators and all kinds of things, but that tube, I couldn't handle that.
1: Okay, so if it's really tight, then you can't do it. But aside from that, you're usually pretty good day to day. What were you afraid would happen?
0: I just felt suffocated. I mean, it just felt so bizarre. You look up, and you're an inch away from the top of this bottom thing, whatever it was, looking down on you, and your whole body's in this tube. Now they have open ones.
1: Right.
0: Where you can look out and stuff like that. You know, I was lying on my back, looking straight up to the top of a tube, which was an inch above my nose. I freaked out.
1: Yeah, it's definitely uncomfortable. At the same time, you know you would not have run out of air, right?
0: No, I know deep inside I would have been okay. I wish I could have just closed my eyes and pretended I wasn't there and let them do their testing and get me out of there. But I just couldn't handle it.
1: Yeah, it's the kind of thing where you maybe would have been able to build up to it over time. It sounds like you went from like 0 to 100 in about a minute. They're just like, okay, get into this tube and here you go. And if you have trouble, then press the button, as opposed to, you know, sort of taking a week or two to get used to it. But you could have built up that strength to be able to do it. It just might have taken you a little bit more time.
0: And they give you a button, so they must have had this problem before.
1: Yeah, you're definitely not the first person to get freaked out inside of an MRI, let me tell you.
0: Now, would you call that anxiety, panic attack? What was it?
1: That is anxiety, sure. It's exactly anxiety because it's a fear response without a fear stimulus. There's nothing really dangerous about the scanner, right? Nothing's going to happen. You know, you said it. Nothing's going to happen to you in there. There's plenty there. You're fine. But you're feeling anxious. You're having a fear response without a real, current, clear, and present danger. That is anxiety incarnate. And it's terrible, right? Doesn't it feel so bad?
0: Oh, it's awful. Did something happen to me years ago when I was a kid where somebody maybe tried to suffocate me or something?
1: No, not necessarily. Everybody has something that makes them anxious, my friend. You know, it doesn't mean that you're broken and doesn't mean something's wrong with you. It means that everybody has a button and that's yours. And that's fine. Most people are not, you know, they're not comfortable on stage. You know, You're okay with that, and other people are afraid of planes or dogs or whatever it is. Everyone's got something, though. Let me tell you, everyone's got something.
0: If I ever have to do another one again, how do I use your techniques to overcome that situation?
1: Great. First thing we're going to do is identify what you are really afraid of. Then you're going to talk to someone about it in advance and not just have it, you know, run into it. You have to take a little bit of time. Then you're going to build up your capacity, by embracing it little by little until you are actually ready. And finally, you're going to get into that scanner and let go and feel enveloped by the anxiety and not fight it and allow yourself to grow from the experience. Those are the techniques. It is not easy, but it is such a growth experience when we do it right.
0: I think the one mistake I made at that time was I should have asked them, how long am I going to be in this tube? Because when I was in there, my mental state felt like I was going to be in there like a day, when it could have been like 3 minutes.
1: It might have been, or maybe an hour. I mean, sometimes it's a little bit of time in there. It's definitely not comfortable. You know, I think a lot of people don't like going in the scanner. I've had many patients who didn't get medical procedures, not only scanning. Sometimes people haven't been to the dentist in 3, 4, 5 years. They have cavities. They need a root canal because they feel so anxious. you know, sometimes it's not just a scanner. Sometimes it's something even more.
0: Wow. Well, we'll take calls with you next hour, David. Maybe somebody's gone through an MRI tube, and they can share their experience.
1: I'm sure.
0: Well, what would have happened to me had she not come to get me out of the tube when I squeezed the button?
1: It's a good question. If you voluntarily face your anxiety, if you embrace it with the intention of making it stronger, it could have transformed your life and helped you to grow. But if it's involuntary, if it's something you don't want, and you're like, I don't want to do this, and you really don't want to, it's forced upon you, well, that's not an ideal circumstance. That, you know, I don't think anything disastrous would have happened, but it's an unpleasant circumstance, and it can make you more nervous to face your anxiety in the future.
0: I actually was embarrassed when I came out, because, you know, I screwed up their test and everything else, but, I mean, I just freaked out.
1: Yeah, you know, I think that's part of anxiety. Often people carry a lot of shame, and they say, hey, what's wrong with me? Why do I feel this way? And my answer is very simple. Nothing. You're human. Everybody has something that makes them anxious. Everyone's got an Achilles, you know? No one's perfect. Even Superman has his kryptonite, right? So, like, what makes you think that you wouldn't get anxious about anything?
0: The next day I had to fly, and I'm sitting in the plane, and this hit me for just a couple seconds. It went away really fast. I'm looking at the top of the plane from the inside, and you know how it's built like a tube, right? With seats on both sides. It hit me for just a split second. Oh, my God, we're doing this again. And then it went away right away.
1: But I'm glad it went away. Often what happens is when people start avoiding a certain situation, they avoid the next situation, and then the next situation, and then the next one. You know, imagine had you gotten off of that plane, your life could have actually taken a turn. You might have really become disabled or, you know, debilitated because of your anxiety. This is the step three of embracing, where we cannot let anxiety rule over us, and we have to surge against it and do what we got to do. Now, sometimes if it's really too much, okay, fine, then try again, or you try it again the next day, you find another way, but, you know, it's not necessarily right away. But you didn't let that. I'm glad that you stayed on that plane and you let it sit. That was a very smart thing to do.
0: Absolutely. Now, when you wrote Thriving with Anxiety, and you were on the program back about a year ago with me as we talked about it originally, that came out in 23, what was your impetus to write the book?
1: Yeah. During the COVID pandemic, at the beginning, I was terrified. I was really having a lot of anxiety, and I'll tell you why. I had 500 patients in my practice at that time, and I was very nervous that they weren't going to do well. In fact, they were going to start, you know, decompensating and having a very significant time with their anxiety because, hey, the entire world was anxious, and here were all these patients who were already anxious going in. Right? This is a very significant liability and potentially a clinical disaster. You would be anxious too, right?
0: Mm-hmm.
1: And it turned out, my friend, that those patients actually did extremely well. We did systematic research on them, and we found that patients who had come in for just one session prior to the beginning of the pandemic actually did better during the pandemic than a lot of people in the general public. How about that for a counterintuitive finding?
0: But that was a horrible situation for everybody. I remember being in a bank, and I was not 6 feet behind some individual who was in front of me. And mm-hmm. she went ballistic. She said, "You're supposed to be 6 feet away from me. Get away." And I might have been 5 feet. You know, 1 foot is going to make a difference. I mean, that was a rough time for a lot of people.
1: A lot of people, but if people had pre-existing anxiety, according to my data, they actually did better. They were less likely to freak out in the bank or freak out at anywhere else if they had anxiety and got some services prior to the pandemic. How about that?
0: But you also say we should live with anxiety, right?
1: Well, that's why I found during those studies, so that study clued me into something that it was against what I'd been taught my whole life. Anxiety can be a blessing. When we know what to do, when we have a certain perspective, it can actually help us to get through life even more than had we not had anxiety in the first place. That was what I realized in the early days of 2020.
0: By ignoring it, is that a technique or is that something we should not do?
1: That's not a good technique at all. You know, we shouldn't ignore any of our feelings. You were talking about deja vu before, you know. The mind is an incredible thing. Our feelings are incredible assets to us. They help us all the time. All of a sudden, when it's uncomfortable, then we should ignore it. I don't buy that. I actually think it makes it worse. In fact, I know it makes it worse. The more you ignore your anxiety, the worse it gets.
0: Where do people get your book, Thriving with Anxiety?
1: Anywhere books are sold. Amazon is usually the most common. And, also my website, drossmarin.com. I love to hear from people.
0: And you take emails through your website?
1: Sure. I have an assistant who helps me with them. You know, we got a lot of messages. But, I do read the messages that come through.
0: What do your colleagues say about your work?
1: You know, I was initially kind of nervous because I'm standing up and saying anxiety can be a blessing. And I've found more and more that even folks within the Harvard system are saying, yeah, you know, not all anxiety is bad. Anxiety is part of the human condition. Now, don't get me wrong. Sometimes it is a debilitating, disordered issue and something that we have to deal with. And I'm the first to say that. But I think overall, you know, there is certainly a world in which our emotions, our anxieties are a positive thing. And I've been getting a fairly, I would say even very warm reception among my colleagues. And I'm very grateful to them for the support that I get.
0: All right. We'll come back and take calls with you in a moment. Our special guest, David Rossmarin, as we talk about his book, Thriving with Anxiety. Share your story. Ask a question.
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2: Billy Army is going to jump into the Corcoran Lagoon, dressed gently, like an alligator. Right. Nothing could go wrong.
3: No, alligator. I can't swim, right?
2: You don't have to swim. 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
5: I've got it on now. Set me down gently, David. It's cool. Oh.
2: Everybody, just ignore Billy. He'll just freak out the alligators. Just stay calm. Billy's an expert. He knows what he's doing. 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
2: 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That was pretty scary.
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8: News this hour from Town Hall. I'm Jason Walker. Supreme Court rejecting appeals from pharmaceutical companies that object to negotiating Medicare drug prices with the federal government.
9: The justices gave no comment in leaving in place rulings from the Federal Appeals Court in Philadelphia that dismissed the drug manufacturers' claims. The negotiation program was created as part of the 2022 Inflation Reduction Act. The law requires the government to negotiate prices for certain high-cost drugs in the federal insurance program for older adults on an annual basis. Republicans have criticized aspects of the law, which was signed by Democratic President Joe Biden, but the Trump administration has embraced the authority to bring drug makers to the negotiating table. Marcela Sanchez, Washington.
8: Humanitarian aid ship from Mexico docking in Havana as U.S.-Cuban tensions escalate. Lisa Dwyer has more.
10: Cubans welcomed the arrival of a ship carrying a humanitarian aid from Mexico to Uruguay. This man says, with the situation the country is in, anything that comes in helps, adding that it's the Cuban people who are suffering. In late February, U.S. President Donald Trump threatened tariffs on countries supplying oil to Cuba. The island has since faced severe shortages of food, fuel, and electricity, and constant blackouts across much of the country. I'm Lisa Dwyer.
8: It all began last Thursday when a small medical plane in New Mexico crashed, killing all four people on board. That crash started a wildfire in the vicinity. That blaze began to grow throughout the weekend. Officials said by early Monday morning, the fire has grown now to more than 19 square miles. More on these stories, townhall.com.
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8: The recent collapse of Spirit Airlines isn't the only curveball confronting people planning summer trips.
12: Rising jet fuel costs have pushed up airfares and associated fees across the industry. Two of the remaining U.S. budget carriers also just finalized a merger. The developments illustrate how tough it's gotten for low-cost airlines to operate while squeezed by jet fuel prices, changing consumer preferences, and competition. For decades, budget carriers thrived, but big airlines have gotten better at tailoring prices to different travelers and matching low fares. Rich Thomason reporting.
8: Well, former Los Angeles police detective Mark Furman, who was convicted of lying during testimony in the O.J. Simpson murder trial, has died. He was one of the first two police detectives to investigate the killings. Mark Furman was 74. Breaking news and analysis, townhall.com. Stocks were up and then down.
13: Oil prices and stock markets kept bouncing around, along with uncertainty about what will happen next in the war with Iran. The S&P 500 wound up with a loss of a tenth of a percent Monday. That was the second drop for the S&P since it hit an all-time high last week. The Dow added 159 points. That's about three-tenths percent. The NASDAQ composite fell half a percent. Stocks moved in the opposite direction of oil prices, which likewise yo-yoed throughout the day. The latest move lower for oil prices came after President Donald Trump said he would hold off on a military attack on Iran that had been planned for Tuesday. That's Suto in New York.
8: Congo will open three treatment centers for the Ebola virus in the eastern Ituri province. World Health Organization sending a team of experts to that country. The outbreak has killed nearly 120 people. More on these stories at townhall.com.
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1: In this hour, we'll take your calls with David Rossmarin as we talk about anxiety, panic attacks, share a story, ask a question, and we'll be right back with you and him on Coast to Coast AM. Well, if you're looking for a great night's sleep, you don't have to look any further than Ghost Bed. 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

0: And welcome back, George Norrie, along with David Ross Maron. Ross Maron is one of the great PhD psychologists out there today. His book is called Thriving with Anxiety. David, does anxiety and panic attacks hit different age brackets differently?
1: Good question. Younger people are substantially more likely to have significant anxiety than older adults.
0: Why is that?
1: I don't think it's because of age. I think it's because of the generational effect. We are teaching younger individuals that anxiety is something you cannot handle. Now, older adults have been through generally more, you know, sometimes the world wars, you know, the Great Depression, although that's less common these days. That's already pretty far in the past. But challenges with throughout the 20th century and, you know, in this generation, when there's, we're dealing with a lot more electronics. We're dealing with a lot more things being at your fingertips. We're dealing with a lot more wealth in the world. And that is actually a risk factor for higher levels of anxiety, believe it or not.
0: It's fascinating. You know, how about social networking? Does that contribute to it?
1: You mean social media?
0: Yeah.
1: Yeah, very significantly. Jonathan Haidt has written extensively about this and made a very compelling case, I believe, to say that there's actually a causal effect between the amount of social media used among teenagers, especially, and especially teenage girls, and the amount of anxiety that they experience.
0: Can you weigh or predict who is more susceptible to a panic attack or anxiety attack?
1: It's a great question. There's a factor that I came across in my studies called anxiety sensitivity. Anxiety sensitivity. Do you know what that is?
0: I do not.
1: It's when you're sensitive to the anxiety. It turns out to be a greater predictor than the anxiety itself. When people are upset, when they feel anxious, that's the worst thing. It's not even the amount of anxiety that they have. Sometimes people come in and their anxiety isn't very high, but they're very sensitive to it. They're very obsessed by it. That's what makes all the difference. Sometimes people come in with high anxiety, but they're like, oh, I'm actually okay. And those people obviously are struggling, but it's much easier, much, much, much easier to deal with.
0: Do you find that people who are more happy and go lucky are less prone to these attacks?
1: Yeah. I think that it's hard to find, you know, young adults who are happy and go lucky these days. You know, people are really get bent out of shape and comparing themselves to others and being worried about their future and not having a sense of connection to anything, you know, greater or to communities. You know, these are really systemic issues that are affecting the world today.
0: Do world events affect people too?
1: Sure. And the more anxious you are, the more you're going to take them to heart and to be upset about them. You know, one of the things with world events, though, I strongly and firmly believe this, is that the message is that we need to let go a little bit, a lot, in fact, and understand what's in the limits of our control. I mean, how much geopolitical influence, even the great George Norrie, how much do you have, let alone?

0: from someone like me.
1: I can't control the world.
0: Well, we can try, right? But we're going to fail. And I think that that's kind of the point. There's not a whole lot we can do about a lot of the things. And that means we need to let go and focus on what we can do and what we can control, like our relationships or the choices that we make day to day, as opposed to trying to, you know, play God.
1: The medications that some people do take, the benzos, what do they do to the brain?
0: Benzos, flub GABA. So that's a way of calming down anxiety right away, immediately. And I'm not a huge fan of that, unless obviously if it's medically prescribed and needed, then that's one thing. But I do think we overprescribe benzos. Benzodiazepines, Ativan and Klonopin and Xanax and Valium. Do you know how many prescriptions are provided by American pharmacies on an annual basis? This is for a population of approximately 350 million. Take a guess how many prescriptions are filled on an annual basis by American pharmacies, my friend.
1: It's got to be astounding. Billions of dollars
0: million. Worth. 150 million prescriptions.
1: Gosh.
0: Incredible. It's an incredible number, and it really speaks to our societal approach to dealing with anxiety. Now, when people need benzodiazepines, they must be on them, and I am the first person to say that. And I think most people are, when they are prescribed them, it's the first thing that, well, you have anxiety, you got to get rid of it, something's wrong, as opposed to let's figure out how to deal with this and actually, you know, turn it into a strength and find a pathway forward to help you to become more human and more connected.
1: If you had a choice, would you rather take a natural supplement than a medication?
0: Good question. I don't have a problem with taking a prescribed medication, prescription medication, as opposed to something that's a nutraceutical. The question is why? You know, is my intention to get rid of all my anxiety? Well, I'm going to lose that fight. If the intention is just to take it down a notch, that way I can function a little bit better day to day, I'm not sure it matters what I take.
1: You ready for calls? They're lining up for you.
0: Can't wait. My favorite part of the show.
1: Let's start with Eric in Nevada City, California. Hello, Eric. Go ahead.
2: How you doing, George?
1: Good, buddy. Thank you.
2: You know, I'm completely opposite of you when it comes to, you know, that you freaked out in the tube.
1: You like it?
2: No, the most comfortable I ever really felt. I mean, it doesn't bother me in the MRI, but I was buried in the sandbox by my brother and cousin when I was like five. And we had a board over my face, so I had a hole to get air. But I swear it was like I was in my mother's arms. It was the most comfortable I ever felt. But anyway, I wanted to say to your guest, what was his name again?
1: David.
2: David. You think I could remember that? I know a lot of Davids. You know, I get anxious sometimes. And it comes with a hollow feeling inside my my stomach, but it's usually when I'm planning on going somewhere or doing something. And I know that's my instinct talking to me, because every time I've ignored it, the day was a disaster. For instance, I was supposed to go down to the Walmart in Rockland, and I woke up with that feeling one day, and I called the gal that was going to go with me and said, look, we're not going to go till tomorrow. Something ain't right. And I was listening to the new news, and there was a huge wreck at the turnoff down there. So I'd have either been in the wreck or stuck in 98-degree weather with no air conditioning in my car. So I think it's my instincts from growing up in the mountains is why I feel that way, and it helps. I mean, real anxiety is only when I've got something figured out in my head, and this happens to me on occasion. And then when I say it, it comes out completely wrong and doesn't sound right at all. And sometimes I hurt people's feelings, and I don't even realize it till later on. And then I get really anxious and angry with myself that it happened.
1: Your thoughts, David?
0: I think this is a great... Firstly, thanks so much for calling in. It's really great to hear. This is always the first favorite part of the show. You know, what you're saying is so important. What you're saying is that your anxiety is not a disease and it's not a pathology. In fact, sometimes it helps you in your life. And guess what? You know, that's what it's for. Our emotions are not our enemies. And we've been taught that we have to, you know, medicate all feelings of negativity away, as opposed to understanding that sometimes it's there. I remember working with a CEO years ago. She was feeling really anxious for a big deal. and really anxious. Initially, I just pushed her. I said, well, let's just go ahead. You know, and the deals are anxiety provoking. And she just couldn't shake it. And I said, you know what? Maybe it's a sixth sense. Maybe something's happening here. And she looked into the deal, and it turned out the people she was going to sign this with, her entire company, they turned out to be dishonest. And she was picking up on it. Her feelings were picking up on it before her mind even registered. So, you know, the emotions are very important for us in decision-making, and I'm not saying you should always give into it, but if you have a healthy perspective with your anxiety and you're not trying to get rid of all of it, it's your best friend, and I'm glad to hear that you're making it your friend in your life. It's a real, you know, it's a real blessing to you, and it's really wonderful to hear.
1: Sometimes, David, the feeling of anxiousness is kind of euphoric as well. How is that?
0: Well, that's because it comes from adrenaline. Adrenaline is the fight-or-flight response, and we feel anxious, and excitement is mediated by the same chemical, by the same hormone, and it's also a neurotransmitter. Adrenaline is what gets us excited before a performance, excited before a meet, excited before a conversation, and it's also what makes us feel anxious. So it's the same exact feeling. There's only one difference. You know what it is?
1: What is that?
0: Anxiety is when you fight against it, and adrenaline is when you say, bring it on, I love it.
1: Interesting. And there's a fine line there, too, isn't there?
0: Sure. I mean, the biggest factor, you know, if you go up a roller coaster, you get your, you know, your stomach starts to drop, and then your heart starts to beat, and you have trouble, you know, a little bit short of breath, and you're like, ah, but you're leaning into it, and you're saying, yeah, let's do this. You're letting go, and that's where that fourth step is really gold, where you actually lean into the anxiety and don't let it, you let it take you for a ride. You actually let it take you for a ride. And that's where the magic happens.
1: I saw a video of a roller coaster on YouTube today, and I said to myself, there is no way I could have fun on something like that.
0: I'm sure you let go in other ways. It doesn't have to be a roller coaster. The point is not to fight it and to lean into it. And, you know, I think we all have our ways of doing that.
1: Let's go to first-time caller Paul in Denver, Colorado. Hey, Paul, go ahead.
3: Hey, guys, how you doing? Good talking to you.
1: Thank you, sir.
0: Good morning.
3: I'm having this anxiety thing just by calling this show and talking to you guys.
1: You're fine.
3: When you do this, you can feel yourself, you know, and your breathing gets all weird, and you know you're crackling, and you're trying to get the point across, and you're just so excited and so anxious that you sound like a darn maniac trying to speak, you know, and that's one of the things that I'm dealing with. You know, I know that people like me out there, and to get up, I've never done it. I'm 72 years old. I've never gotten in front of a crowd of people and spoke because I've worked myself up so much beforehand that I get up there and I tell myself, okay, I'm going to start out with a real low voice, you know, because all of a sudden my emotions and my stuff starts to gather. And by the time I'm done talking, my voice is 5 octaves higher and I can't even get out a word, you know, and I'm like, oh my God, you know, and I'm doing it now. It's like, shoot, my heart rate's up, and it's knowing that, you know, thousands of people are hearing me now on the George Norrie show. And
1: Paul, millions of people. Millions.
0: Yeah.
3: Yeah, millions. You know, so thanks a lot. That just upped my heart rate, too. But anyway, so I got my bottle of water, and I'm talking to you guys, and it's you know, this doing this right now is you know, I think helping me with my anxiety because
0: of course it is. You're doing great. This is exactly what you should do. And I'm so glad that you're, you know, actually sharing this live in front of this incredible audience, this experience of embracing your anxiety. You are doing step 3 right now.
1: Of those steps that you mentioned, David, should you do all 4?
0: Yeah, and we your guest just did it. He identified what he was afraid of. He shared it with us, and he shared it with millions of other people. And then he actually did it. And in fact, he actually let go, too. He just said, you know what? The hell with this. I'm 72, and I'm going to get on the air, and I'm just going to, you know, let it go with my voice. That was a real act of bravery that all of us just heard right now. That was an inspiring moment for the nation.
1: How easy is it for you to identify the issue, which is your number one step?
0: It depends on the person. Sometimes that's the hardest step. Often people just move and do whatever it is that they can to distract themselves from rings. I think that's what's happening with the youth today. I think people don't stop and take inventory of their feelings. They're so trying to anesthetize themselves with their devices to not think about what's going on in their minds and in their hearts. And it's so sad. People get disconnected from who they are. You know, the last two callers, they were both in touch with their feelings. It's just such a healthy, wholesome, great conversation. Here we are, you know, in the middle of the night, having these moments of connection. It's pretty amazing.
1: Let's go to Ruth in Maryland. Welcome to the show. Hi, Ruthie.
4: Hi, George and David. Thank you so much for taking my call. And David, I've had anxiety my whole life. I actually think that I was born with anxiety. I think I had anxiety before I even came out while I was still in the womb. I think I had anxiety because I grew up in a very high, strong environment and domestic abuse. And I had talked to George about it before, about the domestic abuse. It was the opposite of your normal domestic abuse. It was my mother abused my father and us. And George, you asked me a question a long time ago when I told you about that, and it totally slipped my mind. You asked me what would set my mom off, and I told you that it was usually something that somebody else did. It wasn't even us. But I totally forgot the one thing that would set her off, and she would start cussing and come after us and beat us if we coughed or sneezed. And we never did figure that one out. I mean, it was really bad. You'd had to hide your head in a pillow if you had to cough or sneeze. Mm-hmm. And anyway, but do you think that people can be actually born with anxiety when they grown up in a real stressful, environment like that?
0: 100%. Firstly, Ruth, I really appreciate you sharing some of your story. And I think it takes a lot of bravery and courage in order to do so, and in order to do so with anybody, especially a stranger and especially in public. So really kudos to you. Secondly, you know, I want to say that with regards to your mom, she might have been responding to the noise. And it could be that she was just very stressed out by the noise and she didn't know how to handle it. So she had to quiet things down in the house. And obviously it caused a lot of damage. And I'm really sorry that you went through that.
1: Or she's a germaphobic, David.
0: It could be. That's true. That's possibly too. It could be that she was nervous about the actual germs, or it could be that, because she said sneeze, though, cough or sneeze. So I was assuming it was a noise, but you're right. It could have been germs. Who knows what it was? But the point was, she didn't handle it well, and I'm really sorry, Ruth. The third point, though, that I want to say is this. Yes, our environment does make a difference. And I could even hear your voice getting a little bit tense as you were talking about your mom, and this is many, many, many years later, and here it is. It still stays with you, and that makes sense. We carry our anxiety with us, but the more we can talk about it and share it with other people and then find a way to surge forward like you did tonight, that's really the pathway in order to create connection and resilience in our lives. And I'm just really happy that you were able to do that tonight. And I hope you continue to do it every single day going forward. So yes, it makes sense. You are more anxious because of the experiences that you had, but that's only your starting point. What matters is the next step and the end point. And I'm so glad that you are on a journey to get there.
1: How much of this happens by development of your parents? Much similar to what you've been saying, when you're a kid, do they have the power to form us?
0: Yeah. I mean, I think that, you know, children form in many ways in two stages. There's in utero, right, we form physically, and then emotionally and socially we form outside the womb, in the womb of the family, so to speak, and, you know, in the context of parents and perhaps siblings and community and whatever it is. We are social creatures, and we are definitely shaped by the emotional and behavioral responses of the people around us, especially our parents. So, yes, we very much are formed. But again, George, those are the starting points. That's where we start from. And just because somebody's had a tough upbringing doesn't mean that they can't move to the next step in their development, in their life. And somebody like Ruth is that very concept.
1: We're going to come back and take final calls with David Rosmarin in just a moment. Thriving with Anxiety when we come right back.
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1: And I wanted to talk to you anyway about the UFO reports, what you think of them.
2: The best thing about it is it's really exciting. We got complete vindication because basically what happened was is the government admitted that we don't know what these spots, these objects, these bright lights are, but basically you can help the government because the thing we're finding out is government's not that bright and they need our help. So that's where Coast to Coast AM comes in and George Norrie comes in. Because you're going to have people on here that will give the government investigators an idea where to look, how to look, and what to look for. So it really does a lot of validation of the history of this show, and this is a huge step forward to getting to the truth, because for the first time, we have the U.S. government admitting that there's something to this, really admitting there's something to this, and that's the big step for all of us.
3: Hi, I'm Ty Pennington, and this is another one of Ty's tips. In the world of design, it's all about color. And when it comes to understanding color, there's the color wheel. Now, you've probably heard the word complementary used when referring to colors. Well, this comes from the wheel, and it means colors that are opposite each other on the wheel. Now, once you learn the color wheel, you also learn words like monochromatic, which is a one-color scheme, or analogous, which are colors that are right next to each other on the wheel. And if you get really advanced, you'll study triadic, which means three colors evenly spaced on the wheel. Okay, you're probably dizzy from spinning around the wheel too much already, but here's another word for you. Catastrophe. That's what happens when you don't take the time to think about what colors you want to use in the room. Or how about butt ugly, which is the term for not paying attention to how your colors work together. I could go on, but I won't, because I'm dizzy already.
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1: What's your gut tell you about disclosure? Is it going to happen?
4: In my opinion, disclosure is not going to happen, George, and here's why. They've released task force after task force since Roswell that never tell us anything and never give us full access. But do I think disclosure is ever going to come from a government source? No. And if it does, it'll be some type of faked event. Like, look here, we're orchestrating something for you to see, but that's not what's really going on.
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1: 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Did it happen? It'll be a fascinating discussion. And then psychic Suzanne Wilson joins us to talk about the future, maybe even yours. Beyond Belief, that's our television show, and we invite you to go to beyondbelief.com.
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0: And welcome back, George Norrie with David Ross Marin, as we talk about panic attacks and anxiety. His book is called Thriving with Anxiety. David, how many attacks or episodes would you consider to be a lot that happened to somebody?
1: Good question. 90% of Americans will have at least one panic attack in their lifetimes. So not one. Two, also, usually not a significant thing. Now, if people are having three or more, especially over a period of a couple months or a year, it's probably time to get an evaluation and have a conversation with someone about what needs to be done. But that's primarily if it's causing difficulties and getting in your way. Some people have panic attacks and they're like, oh, that sucked, and then they just move on with their life. And you know what? That's not necessarily the worst thing.
0: The greatest feeling of a panic attack and anxiety attack is when it goes away. It just stops, doesn't it?
1: A lot of people tell me that after having a panic attack, after feeling super anxious, they actually have what you described as euphoria. They feel much better afterwards than they did even before the anxiety happened in the first place. And that's one of the, yet another blessing in some ways, of what happens when we allow ourselves to feel anxious. It can embolden us and strengthen us and give us a sense that, you know what, once we let go, we have a lot more inner peace.
0: What do you think causes deja vu? Why do we have that feeling that we've been in that state before?
1: I don't know. I think it's probably above my pay grade. My guess is that people, the emotions are interesting, and human beings are complicated creatures, and, I think we're also spiritual beings, and sometimes there's just phenomena that's beyond, like I said, beyond my pay grade, beyond our ability to understand. But all the more reason why we should be more accepting of our emotions instead of trying to control it. Sometimes when you let go of control, well, you end up having some really interesting experiences.
0: Let's go to the phones. Gary in Montebello, California. Welcome to the show. Hi, Gary.
2: Hey, George. How's it going?
0: Great.
2: I had a panic attack once. I thought I was going to die. That's the way it felt. Yeah. I had no idea what was going on with me. And anyways, I called a friend of mine where I used to work. He's a supervisor. And he said, asked me where I was. I said, I'm at home. And he said, okay, just stay there. I'll call the paramedics. And so he did. And the paramedics came. They took all my vitals. Everything was normal. And so they had took me to the hospital, and they had determined I just had a panic attack. And ever since that time, it started to come on again a couple of times. But once I knew what it was, I knew how to fight it. I just discarded it, just put it aside. Like it didn't exist. But that was so strange. It felt like God had left me, and I was on my all by myself, It was
1: Anxiety can certainly feel really real like that. You are not alone, I will tell you. About 1% of all emergency department visits nationwide are because of panic. Can you imagine that? 1 in 100 cases of people walking into an ER is because of a situation like yours. Talking about over a million ER visits on an annual basis. But the truth is, you weren't alone. Everything was actually okay. There was nothing physically wrong with your body. It was just your emotions that were getting overwhelming. And I think that's in many ways the main message of anxiety. Just because you feel terrible, just because it feels like death, does not mean that the specter of death hangs over you. That's the nature of anxiety. It feels overwhelming. It feels terrible. But it doesn't mean that the end is near. It actually means you're fine and you have the capacity to handle that distress a lot more than you think you can.
0: David, is there a common denominator for a trigger for something like that?
1: Well, the physical symptoms, often I think what probably, Gary experienced was, oh my God, I shouldn't be feeling this way. Something's wrong with me. He called the paramedics, right? I'm going to die. This is exactly what I was talking about before. Anxiety sensitivity. That's the common denominator. When we are sensitive and upset by the fact that we feel anxious, we will do everything we can to get rid of it. And that actually makes the anxiety worse. Literally, the more we fight against our anxiety, the more our adrenaline spikes and the more physical symptoms we will experience. It's that simple.
0: Next up, let's go to Cornelius in Louisiana. Hello there, Mr. White.
3: Hey there, George and David. I was just talking to Tommy, and as good old Ruth got through, I didn't know that story about her, so I'm glad she got through with that. My anxiety, David, and I haven't studied sociology and psychology at Louisiana Tech University in Ruston, Louisiana, and Dr. Gary Stokely and Dr. Mary Livingston, but she's passed. I think he's still alive. My question for you, I have a high anxiety as the movie, I know y'all have seen that movie, about AI. And I've told George in the audience, I call it the Antichrist intelligence or the alien intelligence. And I read the Bible, and it seems like you have some biblical things. And I call it, like I said, the Antichrist intelligence. And you were saying how, and like these teens shooting up that mosque, and then we had some teens in Austin shoot up a place, and George had spotlighted us. In Shreveport, Louisiana, we had a guy that was in the military that shot up all of his kids. And do you think that social media AI has a high anxiety thing? So thank you, George, and thank you, David. God.
4: Thank you very much. It's a great question. As technology becomes more advanced, we are definitely dealing with higher levels of anxiety. There's no question about it. But I think the main issue is that the more we are interfacing with technology, the more we assume that we should not be feeling anxious or uncomfortable and that things should be predictable and, you know, always capable. The truth is we can't keep up with machines. We're human. But that's where our strength lies, not our weakness. The fact that, you know, AI exists, well, AI can compute things, but it can never be human. And that's something that we bring to the table.
0: And you bring it in a great way. Walter's with us, truck driving in Pennsylvania. Hey, Walt, go ahead.
5: Hey, George, how you doing?
0: Okay.
5: Good. Hey, Dave, I got a couple of questions about anxiety. One is anxiety also tied in with addictions that people try to control by using their addictions? And what about hypertension?
4: And hypertension. Great questions. Firstly, thanks for calling from the road. Really appreciate it. It's always great to hear from truckers during the show. Addictions. Yeah, I have never met someone with addiction that didn't have significant anxiety. Almost always, addiction serves two functions. The first is because people like to feel high or hyper excited. You know, there's the elation that happens when people ingest either alcohol or substances or whatever it is. But there's another piece of it, which is that they get relief or reprieve from the anxiety that is there in the background. And those dual focus, we call it a dual diagnosis, where people have both an anxiety or a depression or some sort of sadness or negative feeling that they get an escape from temporarily, and then they also have the excitement or the high or the hyper feeling, elation from the substance. I'm talking about chemical addictions. That is, behavioral addictions are a little bit different. But in any event, yeah, anxiety is very much tied to it. The more anxious people feel, I should say, the more people feel the need to get rid of their anxiety, the more likely they are to feel that addiction. With regards to hypertension, it's a great question. Anxiety is not going to kill you. Something else will kill you, Walter. You know, hopefully after a long, healthy, at a ripe age, you know, it shouldn't be painful. But it's not going to be anxiety, I will tell you. And a lot of people mistake and think that anxiety is actually bad for your health. Well, it's not. Now, stress, on the other hand, stress is definitely associated with hypertension. Anxiety, not so much. And it's a lot less dangerous than people think it is in terms of anxiety. But stress, yeah, that's a problem.
0: What do we have more control over, David? Stress, anxiety, panic attacks, what?
4: Oh, man, that's a great question. Stress. I think stress we have, I have to think about that because sometimes we don't have control over stress. Sometimes life just takes us for a ride and we do not have the resources to be able to manage the demands of our lives. And that imbalance causes stress. And other times we're just going to feel anxious. I don't know. I'm not sure how much control we have over any of it. I think that, I don't know anybody who has no anxiety, George. So let's make that really clear. And certainly nobody who has no stress. So, how much control do we have over any of it? Maybe we just have to resign ourselves and actually embrace it in some way and know that nothing's wrong.
0: Can you ever get to a point with stress or anxiety to just say, the heck with it, who cares?
4: Yeah, I think you can even do better than that. I think we can use it to create connection. We know when I'm super stressed out, I'm spending more time with my family. I'm having, you know, more deep conversations with my wife. I'm, you know, I'm praying more deeply, I'll be honest. You know, I'm a person of faith. And I think that all of that are really opportunities that anxiety and stress and challenge bring in my life. And those moments of connection are and sometimes the most powerful that I ever have.
0: Let's go to Rita in Los Angeles, west of the Rockies. Hello, Rita.
6: Yes, hello. So I have a very brief story in response to George's MRI experience, and then I also wanted to make two really quick comments. So the brief story about the MRI is I was very surprised, too, being put in a very tight tube where when it's closed, the roof of the tube is literally up against your nose. But I wanted to share what made me panic the most in that. It was two things. One is my body tends to get extreme itches out of nowhere, and the thought that I couldn't raise my hand to relieve an itch because the walls are so close on both sides just psychologically was freaking
0: right.
6: me out.
0: And they don't want you moving. Yeah. They don't want you moving at all. You got to just lay there like a
6: and
0: body.
6: The other thing is I also had the panic button, but check this out. When I hit it, nobody responded. So that made me panic even more.
0: Absolutely.
6: Like I'm really yeah. All right, and then the two other comments real quickly is I think the diagnoses of a lot of people's anxiety as being a mental illness or like something beyond their control is way too diagnosed. People have a lot more control of what would make them anxious or not by choosing to shift their thoughts. And I know that sounds so simple, but it really makes a world of difference. And there's an interesting saying that I'm sure a lot of people will recall. It's not what happens to you, it's how you respond. And then the second saying is the only way that I also believe creates anxiety, a genuine anxiety, is when we don't process our pain. And I came across a great saying many years ago, the only way around your pain is through it. So in other words, you have to face the pain and express how it makes you feel and grieve it out so that it'll be out of your system.
4: Rita, you've got a lot of wisdom to share. I really appreciate the opportunity to speak with you. First, I'm sorry about what happened in the scanner, the fact that you weren't attended to. But at the same time, it sounds like you actually found some resilience through it. That was your last point, that you got to breathe through it and go through the pain and find a way. And I agree with that. I think that emotional pain, you know, I certainly have had it in my life. I don't think anybody is impervious to it. The only people I know who have no emotional pain are people who are dead or people who are narcissistic. And if you're in either of those categories, well, then, you know, you're probably not listening to this show. And your other point that, you know, people do have choices. And I think that that's something that often we forget in modern psychology and we forget in psychiatry and we forget in the field of mental health, that there are things that people can do. And sometimes just being in that pain and talking about it with someone and creating a moment of connection is the best. And that sometimes, you know, not only alleviates the pain, but actually creates meaning through it, which ultimately, well, what more is important? And Rita, you know, you really are an example of that, so I appreciate you calling in.
0: David, I tend to work better under extreme stress. Why is that?
4: Yeah, I'm the same way. When the going gets tough, the tough get going, as it said, and I think that there's something else, though. You know, George, you seem to have a very optimistic frame in life, and I think that when you have a challenge in front of you, you believe in yourself, and you say, you know what, I can do this, and if I've been given this challenge, then you know what? It must be something I can do. Young children today and teenagers, and young adults, I got to say, typically don't have that. And in many ways, our over-medicalization of anxiety has taken away our ability to face struggles and stress. And, you know, that's the core of the issue that I'm talking about here. The challenges, the anxiety, the stress, that's supposed to invigorate you. And you use it in a positive way. You know, it's a message that runs counter to what a lot of people in our society are going through, and that's one of the reasons I wrote my book.
0: Come back again, David.
4: I said that's one of the reasons I wrote my book.
0: No, I want you to come back again.
4: Oh, well, okay. I would love to, you know. I always love these conversations.
0: All right, my friend. David Rosmarin, the name of the book, Thriving with Anxiety. For Dan Galante, Tom Danheiser, Sue Trikas, Lex Lonehood, Sean Latasor, Alec Fernandez, Stephanie Smith, Tim Banal, George Knapp, and Richard Serrett, I'm George Norrie, somewhere out there on Coast to Coast AM. We'll see you on our next edition. Until then, be safe, everyone.

0: Hi, registered pharmacist Ben Fuchs here. I've been studying healthy bodies for 35 years, and what I've got to tell you may shock and surprise you, but if you listen up, it may change your life. The intestine is the body's major defensive system and ground zero for disease. It functions as a food barrier, and only when the digestive contents have been assessed for safety and purity are they permitted entrance into the circulation or internal milieu. The intestinal lining is packed with protective elements, i.e. cells. It is, in fact, the home and headquarters of the vast majority of the body's defensive network called the immune system. That means when certain substances are ingested, especially highly active proteins such as those found in grains, dairy, and eggs, they may trigger an immune or inflammatory response. Even worse, they can begin to develop holes, and foods and immune cells can enter into the blood and circulatory system. And their presence is associated with many long-term degenerative diseases. If you're dealing with any chronic health challenges, try fasting for 24 hours. If you notice that you feel better when you stop eating, the chances are good your symptoms are at least partially caused by an underlying digestive issue. In addition to eliminating problem foods and reducing calorie intake, in general, considering supporting intestinal health by eating fermented veggies and getting on a good probiotic supplement. Taking digestive enzymes and a tablespoonful or two of apple cider vinegar with meals can help. And try using some gelatin powder before meals. It can coat and soothe the intestinal lining, help keep the blood free of toxins and inflammatory factors, and improve nutrient absorption too. 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
2: News this hour from Town Hall. I'm Jason Walker. The stricken Hunter virus vessel has come to the end of its journey. Here's Charles de la Desma.
3: The cruise ship hit by a deadly Hunter virus outbreak has docked at the Dutch port of Rotterdam for disinfection, wrapping up a troubled journey that has put international health authorities on alert. The NV Hondius was carrying 25 crew members and two medical personnel as it reached Rotterdam on Monday morning, after all the passengers disembarked elsewhere. AP reports people boarding the boat were wearing white hazardous materials suits. A short distance from where the ship docked, authorities had set up white containers along the water in between a line of windmills. The crew will enter immediate quarantine. I'm Charles de Ledesma.
2: Bloodshed in Southern California.
4: Police in San Diego say two teenage suspects opened fire at the Islamic Center of San Diego, killing three men before killing themselves.
5: We are considering this a hate crime until it's not.
4: Police Chief Scott Wall.
5: So we have our two suspects that are deceased. We have three victims at the Islamic Center. All three are adults, for a total of five people that are deceased.
4: Aerial footage showed more than a dozen children holding hands and being walked out of the parking lot during the police response.
5: All of the kids are safe.
4: Wall says a security guard was among the victims and that the two suspects were found dead in a vehicle stopped in the middle of a road nearby. Audio courtesy KGTV. I'm Jennifer King.
2: Less than 1 week ago, all eyes were on Beijing, and this week it will be the same thing, just a different guest. Russian President Vladimir Putin is traveling to China. He'll be meeting with Chinese leader Xi Jinping less than 1 week after the president, President Trump, was there. This meeting likely to be very closely watched by world leaders. More on these stories at townhall.com.
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2: A major settlement drawing a lot of attention in the Lone Star State.
7: Texas Attorney General Ken Paxton reaches a major settlement with Texas Children's Hospital, requiring the creation of the nation's first detransition clinic. The agreement also includes a $10 million payment over allegations of Medicaid fraud tied to gender transition procedures. Five doctors are expected to lose credentials under the settlement. The deal comes just days before Paxton's Republican Senate primary against Senator John Cornyn. Willie Nelson reporting.
2: Negotiators reaching a deal to end a strike that brought North America's largest commuter rail system to a standstill. Two sides had bargained for years before the strike began on Saturday. The shutdown did force 250,000 commuters who ride the system each workday to find other sources to get to work. Breaking news and analysis, townhall.com. Significant ruling in Luigi Mangione's upcoming trial in the United Healthcare CEO murder.
8: A gun and a notebook, the prosecutors say, link Luigi Mangione to the killing of United Healthcare CEO Brian Thompson, can be used as evidence at his state murder trial. The judge's ruling Monday partially rejects a defense argument that those items were seized illegally at a Pennsylvania McDonald's where he was arrested before a search warrant was obtained. It's a major win for the Manhattan DA, enabling them to show the jury the possible murder weapon and evidence, they say, point to motive. But the judge ruled other evidence found during an initial search of Mangione's backpack must be suppressed. Julie Walker, New York.
2: Mixed trading on Wall Street Monday. S&P 500 was off 5 points. NASDAQ down 134. The Dow gained 159 points. More on these stories, townhall.com.
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0: From the heartland of America and the gateway to the West, good morning, good evening, wherever you may be across the nation, around the world. I'm George Norrie, and this is Coast to Coast AM. Later tonight, thriving with anxiety. Here's what's happening. 5 people dead in San Diego. 3 people, including the security guard, were killed in a shooting at San Diego's largest mosque. 2 teenage suspects were found dead in a car near the Islamic Center of San Diego. They appear to have died from self-inflicted gunshot wounds. One of the suspects apparently took firearms from their parents' home, left a suicide note that contained writings about racial pride. Hate speech was also scrawled on one of the weapons. Sad story there. President Donald Trump said that the United States is holding off on a planned attack on Iran that had been scheduled for Tuesday, citing what he described as serious negotiations involving key Middle Eastern allies. With more on today's story, here's Tom Danheiser.
1: Well, not quite yet. President Donald Trump says he had been preparing to resume attacks on Iran tomorrow, almost 6 weeks after a ceasefire took effect, but will hold off at the request of Qatar, Saudi Arabia, and the UAE. Iran has reportedly sent new peace proposal to the U.S., though both sides have previously exchanged proposals that have been rejected. Mr. Trump will reportedly hold a Situation Room meeting with his national security team on Tuesday to discuss his next steps. Meanwhile, Pakistan offered assurances that it will work through diplomatic channels to ease tensions in the region, with Pakistan Foreign Ministry spokesperson Tahir Andrabi telling reporters in Islamabad, "The clock on diplomacy has not stopped. The peace process is working." And oil prices climbed about 3% to a 2-week high in volatile trade on Monday as worries over supply disruption continue. Brent futures for July delivery rose 2.6% to settle at $112.10 a barrel, while U.S. West Texas Intermediate crude for June delivery rose 3.1% to $108.66. George?
0: Thank you, Thomas. We'll see what happens tomorrow. A federal jury ruled against Elon Musk in his lawsuit accusing OpenAI, the company, of abandoning its not-for-profit roots, finding that neither the tech company nor the CEO, Sam Altman, could be held liable in the matter because Musk waited too long to bring the case. Musk was a co-founder of OpenAI back in 2015, but left the artificial startup in 2018 after he was unable to persuade its lenders to have OpenAI merge with Tesla or create a for-profit entity led by him to attract the investment needed to meet the company's technological needs. In his lawsuit, Musk accused

0: Here we go again. We've all seen these captchas, the online website access mechanisms that try to determine if we're human or actually some sort of automated robot system. These are designed to try control access to and potential abuses of websites by spam robots, for example. The term was coined around 2003 and stands for, excuse me, completely automated Turing test to tell computers and humans apart. I love that. The actual concept is around 6 years older than that. The older types require the user to identify distorted or otherwise obscured letters, numbers, words, or whatever. And while in theory these are supposed to be easy for a human to do and hard for an automated system trying to access websites, many people have found them difficult in practice, sometimes including me, and have to try again and again to get a challenge that they can actually answer correctly. This is even worse for visually impaired users who often have to resort to audio-based alternative challenges with distorted audio that could be even harder to identify. Eventually, the biggest CAPTCHA network was acquired by Google and rebranded as ReCAPTCHA, giving them access to the related CAPTCHA activity data from an enormous number of sites and users. CAPTCHAs of various types have continued to advance, of course, with fewer of the traditional challenge type and more that employ ongoing user activity data that simplifies to the common I'm not a robot box to click on, or even systems where you don't need to click on anything or reply with anything. The systems automatically decide if they think you're human either immediately or after you wait for a number of seconds for the system to analyze your ongoing behavior. Sometimes when you fail CAPTCHAs, you're presented with a matrix of little images and you're supposed to click the ones that include traffic lights or cars or some other category of items, which can be quite annoying and sometimes quite difficult to do properly. Something that most people probably don't realize is that some challenge response CAPTCHA systems are used to advance AI machine learning systems, with the human replies to the CAPTCHAs being used as training data. But now we've come pretty much full circle, because as AI systems have advanced, they've increasingly rendered many kinds of CAPTCHAs less and less effective, since AI systems can respond to CAPTCHA challenges and emulate human activity with ever greater accuracy. So the ability to tell the difference between actual humans and non-humans trying to use these sites rapidly declines. Even worse, fake CAPTCHAs have now become a popular vector for distributing malware onto user systems. A typical way this works is that you see the I'm not a robot type of prompt, and when you click it, you get a response saying you need to take additional steps to be verified by entering specific individual keyboard control characters and perhaps also other characters in a particular sequence. This is a giant red flag. No legitimate CAPTCHA will ever require a strange keyboard sequence of this sort. Without getting into details here, if you ever see a response like enter these specific characters after clicking on a CAPTCHA, you should close the page immediately and then clean out your system clipboard. Do not paste your clipboard unless you've cleaned it out first by copying something innocuous into it. Otherwise, you may trigger a malware download that was the payload of that fake CAPTCHA. The CAPTCHA saga is a great example, and a particularly depressing one, of the law of unintended consequences. Systems originally developed to try protect websites get used to train AI systems that then advance to the point where the AI systems seriously jeopardize that protection and even help to turn websites, often unknowingly, into distribution hubs for damaging malware. Yet another technology battle that is likely to keep getting worse, and as usual, internet users are trapped in the middle of the fight.
1: Thank you, Lauren. We'll talk to you next week. Those CAPTCHAs are annoying sometimes. As tick activity increases, experts advise taking extra care before spending time outdoors. Emergency room visits for tick bites have reached their highest levels of this time of year since 2017. Several regions of the United States are seeing increased tick activity due to warmer temperatures. An estimated 476,000 people receive treatment for Lyme disease each year, making it the most prevalent tick-borne illness in the U.S. Here's Seth Shostak from the SETI Institute with his weekly report on what's up in the sky. Seth, what do you got for us?
2: Well, I've got dimethyl sulfide for you, George. I know it sounds like some evil food additive, perhaps a gas. Does it? I don't know. Perhaps a gas found in truck exhaust. But it's neither of those things, and it may help us find extraterrestrial life. Dimethyl sulfide is a compound composed, as the name says, of carbon, hydrogen, and sulfur. You may have made it in your high school chemistry lab. We certainly did in our lab, making the entire lab smell like rotten eggs.

0: But you might not expect to detect dimethyl sulfide in the atmospheres of faraway planets, because the ultraviolet light from that planet's home star would break it up. And there probably aren't many high school pranksters out there either. But if there's life on that planet, even single-celled life, that life could be continuously replenishing the dimethyl sulfide. And consequently, we might actually find it with our telescopes. The point is, that might be a telltale indicator of life, microbial life, admittedly, not bug-eyed aliens, but it would still be a major, major discovery. Well, it turns out there's a planet about 120 light years away, somewhat larger than Earth, called K2-18b, catchy name, which seems to have dimethyl sulfide in its air. The detection, incidentally, was made with the James Webb Space Telescope. Now, some astronomers were skeptical of this detection, being unable to find the telltale gas themselves, but with new observations, they're more certain that there's dimethyl sulfide or its chemical cousin, dimethyl disulfide, in that world's air. Okay, George, the jury's still out, but the importance of this story, to my mind, is that it shows how scientists now have the means to find even microscopic life on planets trillions of miles away. Trillions of miles away. And doing so, of course, would be big news. So bottom line, George, rotten eggs might mean extraterrestrial life.
1: I love it. Seth, we'll talk to you next week. Thanks for bringing us some great stories. Is the end near? In a moment, G. Edward Griffin joins us to talk about that possibility next on Coast to Coast AM. 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

0: And welcome back to Coast, George Norrie with you, G. Edward Griffin back with us, internationally acclaimed writer and documentary film producer with many successful titles to his credit. He has dealt with such diverse subjects as the archaeology, ancient earth history, the Federal Reserve System, terrorism, internal subversion, the history of taxation, the U.S. foreign policy, the Supreme Court, and the United Nations. His best-known works are The Creature from Jekyll Island, and The World Without Cancer, and here he is back on Coast to Coast. Mr. Griffin, welcome, my friend. How you been?
1: Well, I've been good, George, and thanks for having me back. It's always a pleasure.
0: You are always requested by people who call in on some of my open line nights. They think the world of you, my friend.
1: Amazing, isn't it?
0: What's new with you?
1: My books, I guess, and that's always a surprise to me, because when I wrote those bloody things, I think, you know, who wants to read all this heavy stuff? But to my amazement and quite a bit of delight, I find that there are a lot of people who really care about what's going on in the world. So it works out for me fine.
0: And speaking of books, you've got a new one coming up called The Human Manifesto, An Idea Whose Time Has Come. When can we see that?
1: Well, thanks for mentioning that. Actually, this is the first time I have agreed to talk about that openly and to some extent if we want to. I've been working on the thing for quite a while. And in fact, it's embarrassing. I wrote the first probably 7 pages of it on the day after 9/11. I was all fired up over the terrorist attack on two buildings in America, and like everybody else, I didn't really know anything about it, but it was quite alarming, and I could tell that it was going to change our world, so I started to write what I thought would develop out of that. And by the way, it's quite rewarding to go back and look at that manuscript from that date, because, again, amazingly, everything I said turned out to be true, even though it was widely poo-pooed by a lot of people at the time. But anyway, I've been working on the book, George, for a long time. And with the passage of months and now quite a few years, I've come to the realization that much of what I was going to talk about is still very important, but not as important as so many things that have developed since that time. And I came to the conclusion a few months ago that I had better revamp my whole concept of what I was going to do if I wanted anybody to like my book, because they would say, who cares about 9/11, you know, and things back in that day? Why, that's old history. We all know about that. And everybody's dead that had anything to do with it. So, or not everybody, of course, but a lot. So let's get on with the new age. So I made a decision a few months ago to change the direction entirely and pick it up kind of in current time. And boy, is that a different book than I had intended to write. And believe it or not, I'm getting excited about it as I get deeper into it and realize how tightly it fits with so many things that I've been working on over the years. So anyway, to make a long story short, and not to bore anybody too much more than that, you know, with these shows like you have, you always ask the poor people that have to be on your shows, you want to know what kind of questions to ask, what we're going to talk about. Well, that's embarrassing, because sometimes I don't even know what I'm going to talk about until I have a good question asked of me. But so you made me think about it this time. What am I talking about? And I came to the idea of talking about something that has is the most important thing in our political and social world today, the most important thing to understand that we do not understand. And when I say we, I'm talking about the average person who's, you know, reading the daily news and going to his job every day and looking at Dancing with the Stars at night. I have a feeling that so many of us, as in the past, have always gotten sort of a jaundiced picture of what's going on in the world. We think we know because we listen to the news, but it turns out 5 or 10 years later that our original ideas were totally wrong. And one of the things right now that really is bothering me a lot, and I think it's going to be the theme of the first chapter in my new book. Now, first of all, the book, is, as you correctly identified, is going to be called The Human Manifesto, you know, The Human Manifesto, An Idea Whose Time Has Come. Mm-hmm. And the general theme is that, isn't it amazing that when you look at history, you find that all of this, at least the modern history, all of the modern tyrants of time, I'm talking about Joseph Stalin, I'm talking about Karl Marx and Vladimir Ilyich Lenin, and, you know,
0: And Hitler, you got to put
1: and Hitler,
0: that.
1: Yeah, Mein Kampf. They've all got their manifestos. They declared their belief systems in great detail, and that's how they amassed so many followers. They had people who were really quite up to date on the theory and the ideologies of these people. They have their manifestos, and it occurred to me some time ago. Wasn't it amazing that most Americans have no manifesto? They don't even know what they believe. They believe in America. They think, well, America is a great country. It's the greatest country in the world. You can say that over and over again, but is it true? I think it was. Not necessarily today, but sure, I thought I was born into the world's greatest nation, and I think to a large extent I was. But what I did not know is the degree to which corruption had already crept into the system even as I was born, and that was quite a few years ago. But it occurred to me that since that time that I became concerned about what's going on in the world, a lot of people have said, well, what are you worried about? Nothing can happen to us. The rest of the world might fall apart, but America's solid, right? I said, well, what do you think it takes for liberty? What do you believe in? And blow me down, nobody could really tell me what they believed in. I said, well, right. I'm Republican or I'm a Democrat or something like that. And I would say, well, okay, what does that mean? Well, every person I asked had a different definition, and they didn't know. And I said, well, what does it take to have liberty or freedom? And they say, the Constitution. And they say, yeah, the Constitution, that's it. And I would say, well, great. What is it about the Constitution that makes it so great? The freedom of speech, that's it. Yeah, freedom of speech. Well, why is that important? And they don't know. And it occurred to me over and over again, and very, very strongly a few months ago, again, a realization that one of the reasons I think that America and Western countries of the world have been losing to this global growth of an oligarchy that's determined to take away their liberties and control them like robots is because the people of the world have no idea of what they commonly believe or if they believe in anything. So it occurred to me that I've been very concerned and very interested in that very topic for a long time. Maybe that should be what I'm going to write about. And that's what I changed my mind to do. I'm not going to talk very much at all about 9/11, but I'm going to start that book with a chapter that's got an interesting title, and I think you just mentioned it a moment ago, and that is The End is Near. But the rest of the title is, Or Is It?
0: And with a big question mark, right?
1: Yeah, with a big question. Now, what's my idea behind that? George, you know, I've been giving speeches before patriotic groups, that's one of the names they have for it, for, 60 years. I've had thousands and thousands of people ask me questions afterwards, you know. What about this? What do you think about that? What do you think about the Federal Reserve? What's going to happen next? And so forth. Never once in my whole time did I ever hear any person ask me, well, Mr. Griffin, what do you got up your sleeve as a plan of how to win against the enemy? How are we going to win this battle?
0: Stay with us, G. Edward Griffin. We're going to come back and chat more with you about your upcoming work. And we'll be back in a moment on Coast to Coast AM.
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1: And I wanted to talk to you anyway about the UFO reports, what you think of them.
2: The best thing about it is it's really exciting. We got complete vindication because basically what happened was is the government admitted that we don't know what these spots, these objects, these bright lights are, but basically you can help the government because the thing we're finding out is government's not that bright and they need our help. So that's where Coast to Coast AM comes in and George Norrie comes in. Because you're going to have people on here that will give the government investigators an idea where to look, how to look, and what to look for. So it really does a lot of validation of the history of this show. And this is a huge step forward to getting to the truth. Because for the first time, we have the U.S. government admitting that there's something to this. Really admitting there's something to this. And that's the big step for all of us.
3: Hello, everybody. I'm Tony Tantillo, your fresh grocer. And today's tip of the day, sugar pie pumpkins. If you want to make a wonderful pumpkin pie or a wonderful pumpkin soup, the sugar pie pumpkin is the kind to use. These pumpkins here are very edible and very delicious, although all pumpkins are, but these are a little bit sweeter. When you select these little pumpkins, what you want to do is make sure they're bright orange. If they're not orange, if they have any greening to them, don't buy them and make sure they're not soft. Now, one thing about pumpkins that everyone should know, that pumpkins is a soft squash, not a hard squash. 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
1: 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Is it going to happen?
4: 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But do I think disclosure is ever going to come from a government source? No. And if it does, it'll be some type of faked event. Like, look here, we're orchestrating something for you to see, but that's not what's really going on.
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0: And welcome back, George Norrie, along with G. Edward Griffin. We're talking about the future of the world. We'll take calls with him next hour here on Coast to Coast. G. Edward, the subtitle of that chapter, of course, is "The End is Near, or Is It?" What do you think of the "or is it" part?
1: Well, that's where the good part comes in. It depends on us to a large extent. But the first thing that we have to understand is the us part of that equation means us. It means not just the population. It means you and me and so forth. And I guess what I'm driving at here, and I don't want to take too much time explaining it, but it's something that everybody knows. Napoleon said it pretty well. He said, "The purely defensive is doomed to defeat." And, you know, that goes in and out one ear and out the other. And say, "Oh, yeah, that sounds sure pretty defensive. You can't win a basketball game or a football game or any other kind of a game unless you have a defense backed up by an offense." But when it comes to politics and world events, and you look at this battle between the forces of tyranny and global slavery, and I use that word advisedly because I think that's where we're headed. We're in a world war of great proportions, real war, more so than ever before in history. But it's not so much a military war, although it has those appearances from time to time, more, in my opinion, more as theater to keep us afraid than actually a real war. I think it's greatly orchestrated for fear purposes. And the whole idea is to scare the hell out of people. One thing is happening. Wars are happening. Famine's going to happen. There's rioting in the streets. The electricity may go off. Who knows what's going to happen? Another virus has arisen. How about that? It's all we can hear in our news now about this strange new virus. They're going to try the same old fear stuff that they did with COVID. And you think, well, everybody's afraid. And that's what I said earlier in my talk here this evening. No one has ever asked me how we win. Everybody's concerned with how do we survive? How do we hide? No one has any idea of a counterattack or an offensive battle of their own. How do we hide? How do we survive? And I'm here to tell you that if we don't change that, the worst predictions that you can possibly think of are going to happen. And I hate to say it. It's a very negative thing. I can break up a lot of good cocktail parties with stuff like this, but it's true. And if we don't come to face to face with the fact that we better have a plan of action for victory and not just how we're going to hide or maybe survive when all the lights go out, then we lose everything. So now
0: But you're not talking about annihilation of the opponent, are you?
1: No. That's the whole thing. The annihilation of the opponent is not necessary. All we have to do is get the opponent out of government. It's that simple. It sounds like, what do you mean in government? Well, I mean in government. I mean in the big corporate structures as well. What we don't realize today, and this is where my book is going eventually, that government today is not just governments as we used to think of them. These are now administrative systems. They're half government. They're private enterprise. Who's really running the show in America today? If you know what you're talking about, you know it's the banks. It's those who control the money system and the credit system. The banks control the corporations and the manufacturing. Who gets this and who gets that? Who gets the money? Who gets elected even, because the money determines the advertising for the newspapers and television stations who advertise candidates and paint black or white on a candidate and determine to a large extent who gets elected. The forces of power against the average American today and other countries as well is not necessarily just government. It's everywhere. It's an ideology. It's called collectivism. And this thing we call the deep state, we have to define the word state. Is state just government? Not so. The real state is a conglomeration. It's an oligarchy of business people, government officials, military officials, even some religious officials. I mean, this is something we've never seen in history before. And I think most of your listeners are aware of that, George, but they're kind of afraid to talk about it because it sounds kind of wacky. It sounds kind of extreme because our establishment media never talks about it. The educational system never talks about it. So if nobody talks about it, on, you know, in the mainstream, maybe it's not even real. but we know it is real. And so that's what I'm talking about in this book. For the first time, I'm going to attempt to put together the whole picture of this oligarchy and the fact that the real enemy is not just in the government or just in the deep state. It is around us. And it's not the Jews, it's not the white people, not the black people, it's not the Chinese, it's not the Israelis, it's not the people in the Middle East. You know, it's no group like that. These are collectivists, and they come from all walks of life, all races, all nations, all ages, all lifestyles. And the group of people that are really against are a group of people who believe in the ideology of collectivism. They're all the same, and we find them in both political parties in every country. It's collectivism versus individualism. Now, I'm throwing a lot out here, and people are saying, whoa, whoa, whoa, I'm sure. But this is what it's all about. No one has ever put it all together, and I'm the stupid one that thinks I'm going to maybe success in trying to
0: do it. Well, let me ask you this. Since you were working on all of this, the Iranian situation is festered.
1: Yes.
0: The Iranian people, by and large, love America. They're hardworking, dedicated people. Their governments are evil. They've oppressed. They've sponsored terrorism. They've yelled death to America. They killed their own people for protesting. What do you think of that situation? And they were working on weapons of mass destruction.
1: Well, what I think of that situation is very simple. I think that most governments are like that. It's not just one. How many countries do you think there are out there doing that? And unfortunately, I have to say it's largely true for the country I love. What's happened to our government is pathetic when you look at the corruption that's at the highest places in our government. And just because we're against the bad guys overseas doesn't mean that we're the good guys. You know, and this is a hard thing we have. We have to get rid of all these old-fashioned ideas because they're being used against us. We're being trained to think, well, this war is between the good guys and the bad guys. And they're the bad guys, and we're the good guys. It ain't necessarily so. It could be that it had nothing to do with nation or race or religion or any of that stuff. It has to do with a belief system of collectivism versus individualism. And until we get that straightened out, will we ever have a manifesto? A human manifesto can't exist unless we know what we believe in. My favorite philosopher of all time was a warrior by the name of Sun Tzu. He lived and wrote in the 5th century B.C.
0: He was a genius.
1: He's a genius, yes. And many people, you obviously are one of them, who've read his book, The Art of War. And one of the main principles that he talks about in his book is this. Sun Tzu said, he said a lot of things, but the one I'm thinking of is, supreme excellence in warfare is to defeat your enemy without having to engage him in battle. Now, if you think that long enough, how do you convince an enemy to not fight for their life, for their liberty? And it's very simple. You just convince them that they can't win. You convince them that it's too late. You convince them that the opposition is too powerful, too entrenched. It's everywhere. How can we fight against this? Many of my friends are saying, Ed, what are you doing? You can't win against this. I mean, they own both political parties. They own the networks. They own the corporations. They own the banks. They're in the churches. They're running the tax-exempt foundations. They're in the healthcare system is just as corrupt as the banking system. Where do you think you're going to? You're just one lousy person. You think you're going to change all that? And I think of the famous line from Star Wars, resistance is futile, you know. This is what Sun Tzu was talking about, and this is the essence of the war against freedom around the world. And nobody is talking about it except me. So I'm talking about it as much as I can and as loud as I can. And that's what my book is going to be all about.
0: You would think the Chinese would practice what Sun Tzu said, and they don't even they ignore him.
1: Well, of course, everybody ignores Sun Tzu unless they think they can use it to win a battle against the bad guys. You know, the Chinese are not good guys or bad guys, and the people of China are not much different than the people of Iran or the people of America or the people of Germany, even in World War II. The people in Germany hadn't changed, the Nazis. It's the people that grab hold of these power centers, those large institutions that have a lot of money and a lot of power over people. Wherever you find that, primarily in governments, you start with that, but in corporations, in large teaching institutions, wherever there's a concentration of money and power, those institutions act like a magnet that attracts the predator class. All the crooks and suede shoe artists in the world long work in government because that's where they can commit crimes in the name of the people and put people who are trying to oppose them, they can put them into prison. We have to understand that. Our founding fathers knew it. I remember there was that famous correspondence between Thomas Jefferson and a friend of his after the Constitution had been written. A doctor wrote to Jefferson and he said, well, Mr. Jefferson, now that we have our Constitution and our new government, how can we be sure that only good people are in government positions? And Jefferson's answer was really great. He was controlling his temper, you could tell. He said, speak to me not of good men in government. Rather, let us bind men down with the chains of the Constitution. And if you translate that into modern vernacular, what he was saying is, good men in public office, are you kidding me? You know, you got to be kidding. The founding fathers understood that criminals would be attracted to any institution, especially governments. And essentially, governments will have a lot of criminals in them, operating them, and you won't even know it because they're very clever. They knew this, and they were saying that government and all these constitutions and these plans for a world order must be written on the principle of distrust. And we're being taught, well, trust your leaders, you know. Have we voted for them? You've got to trust them. As though trust is some kind of an advantage or an honor or some kind of a smart thing to do. Our founding fathers said, no, don't trust anybody with your freedom. Be on the guard that there are people that want to take your freedom away from them, from you, and you better be alert to it or you're going to lose your liberty. That was the message of our founding fathers. You don't read that anymore. You find that message in some of the old history books, but all that has been wiped away by the corrupt officials that are running the show, that publish our textbooks, the people that teach them in the schools, the people that pay for them, especially at the university level, getting money from the government. You look at all those institutions with all the money and power, and you have people who have a desire to enslave us. It's true. Wake up. That's the way it is. And somebody's got to do something about it other than just talk about it and just say, yeah, we got to do something about this. Did you know that we have pedophiles in government? Did you know that somebody stole $3 trillion last month from the government? Did you know? Did you know? Did you know this, that, and the thing? And people are saying, no, I didn't know that. Oh, my gosh, I guess it's hopeless. How can we win? And so they run and hide. They're not engaging themselves in trying to fix the problem. This is the mission that I'm trying to build. And
0: Edward, what do we do, though, about the hate that's out there? I mean, just this story in San Diego where a 17-year-old and 19-year-old killed three people in an Islamic center in San Diego. Then they killed themselves.
1: Well, we can't do anything about those kids because they've gone through the public school system. But we can sure put a change to what's being taught in the public school system. Hate is being taught. Not only in the school system, but on television and on the internet and in books. It's being protected. Organizations are set up by people who want to teach that. They're actually working to create hatred because they want to divide America. They want Americans fighting Americans and until the whole system is brought down to dust and garbage, until everybody's pleading for water and food and protection. They want to destroy everything so that there's nothing left. That's their plan. So that then we have to turn to government in order to have food and clothing, Medicare, medical care, housing, warmth. When we finally need to have everything from the government, they've succeeded. You see, that's the plan. They're not trying to fix everything. They're trying to destroy everything because that's how you get people to accept radical change when they're desperate. A man who's 12 feet underwater without any gear is not interested in thinking about constitutional liberties or principles of liberty and freedom. All he can think about is getting air, getting to the top. So they want everybody underwater with tragic threats and crises, as Klaus Schwab used to say, we're coming to a time of multi-crisis. Multi-crisis, he said. They can hardly wait because they want so many crises that we don't know which way to turn, and we are not thinking about winning the war. We're just thinking about how can we survive? How can we hide? And Napoleon answers, we lose.
0: Big time. Big time, big time, big time. You've got an event coming up, don't you, in Las Vegas?
1: Yes, we do. And thanks for reminding me of that. Yeah, it's coming up in July 11 and 12 in Las Vegas, and it's the Red Pill Expo. And we've kind of swiped that idea of the red pill, you know, the idea that you have to see reality the way it really is and throw off all of your delusions and illusions and see life the way it really is. That's what I'm talking about. Life is really pretty different from how most people think it is. And it's not politics as usual. It's not Republicans versus Democrats. It's not that at all. It's collectivists against individualists. And they don't even know what those words mean. So the Red Pill Expo is about teaching what those words really mean and exposing all the examples of how this is rampant in our society. But beyond that, George, the important part, we're building something called the Red Pill Campuses of Red Pill University. And those are work boots on the ground. We had to build organizations at the ground level, the local levels, where people can recapture control of the political and social systems in their community, not by violence, but by constitutional means. How many people run for office that could or should run for office?
0: That's a good point. Stay with us. G. Edward Griffin, we're going to take calls with you when we come back. The website for this expo is redpillexpo.org, linked up at coasttocoastam.com.

0: This is an important public service announcement for residents of Santa Cruz County. The county is currently reviewing proposals and regulations for battery energy storage systems, also known as BESS. These are large, industrial-scale battery facilities designed to store electricity, often generated by solar or wind, so it can be delivered later when demand is high or generation drops. Battery energy storage is becoming more common across California, but getting the location right is critical. Last year, a battery energy storage facility at Moss Landing experienced a thermal runaway and fire, drawing attention to the risks associated with large lithium-ion battery systems. Incidents like that highlight why site selection, emergency response planning, access to water, and proximity to existing infrastructure all need careful consideration. In Santa Cruz County, several potential locations have been discussed, including areas near Minto Road in Watsonville and near Aptos High School. These locations have raised questions because of their proximity to homes, schools, farmlands, waterways, and environmentally sensitive areas. Battery storage facilities are often placed near existing power substations and typically require access to large amounts of water. If you choose to contact your county supervisor, you can ask questions about safety standards, emergency response planning, and environmental impacts, and you can suggest that battery energy storage projects be located in areas that minimize risk to people, property, and sensitive land. To learn more, the easiest way is to search online for Santa Cruz County BESS. You can also contact the Santa Cruz County Board of Supervisors directly. The phone number is 831-454-2200. You can email the board at boardofsupervisors@santacruzcountyca.gov or email your individual supervisor. Those email addresses are also listed on the county website. Battery energy storage is a complex issue with long-term implications for public safety, land use, and the environment. Please take the time to stay informed and make your voice heard on decisions that will shape the future of Santa Cruz County.
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3: Breaking news this hour from Town Hall. I'm Rich Thomason. At the request of the Mideast allies, President Trump hits the pause button on a planned attack on Iran.
4: I think the benefactors here are clearly those Gulf states who, had there been a U.S. attack on Iran and Iran had retaliated, it could have been those Gulf states that would have been in the immediate firing line. I think what is also interesting about what the president said is that he seems to be a little bit more optimistic this time that a deal is potentially just around the corner than he has been on previous occasions.
3: The BBC's Peter Bowes. Kentucky among states holding primaries today. GOP Congressman Thomas Massie being challenged by retired Navy Special Forces veteran Ed Galrine, who's endorsed by President Trump. This is the most expensive House primary ever. Tentative contract agreement ends. New York's Long Island Railroad strike, service to resume early this afternoon. Police plan to execute search warrants as they investigate yesterday's deadly shooting outside the largest mosque in San Diego.
5: Because of the Islamic Center location, we are considering this a hate crime until it's not.
3: San Diego Police Chief Scott Wall says a security guard was killed. The two suspects, ages 17 and 19, were found dead, apparently of self-inflicted gunshot wounds. Lawyers of the man accused of killing Charlie Kirk will make their case today to close portions of a July hearing and to seal some evidence. Former Los Angeles Police Detective Mark Furman has died. He pleaded no contest to a perjury charge relating to his testimony at the O.J. Simpson murder trial back in the 90s. Mark Furman was 74 years old. On Wall Street this morning, a stock futures in the red so far. The Dow futures down 124 points. NASDAQ futures off 221. S&P futures down 35. More on these stories, townhall.com.
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3: A humanitarian aid ship from Mexico is docked in Havana as Cuba is squeezed by a U.S. embargo.
7: Cubans welcomed the arrival of a ship carrying humanitarian aid from Mexico to Uruguay. This man says, with the situation the country is in, anything that comes in helps, adding that it's the Cuban people who are suffering. In late January, U.S. President Donald Trump threatened tariffs on countries supplying oil to Cuba. The island has since faced severe shortages of food, fuel, and electricity, and constant blackouts across much of the country. I'm Lisa Dwyer.
3: Loud and expressive mourners are commonplace at funerals around the globe, but in parts of Kenya, some of them may be paid workers. Professional mourners in Western Kenya play an important and common role in funerals, adding a level of intensity to the collective grief. News and analysis at townhall.com. Some temporary relief for countries wishing to buy oil from Vladimir Putin.
8: Treasury Secretary Scott Bessent says the U.S. will give a 30-day extension for countries to import Russian oil already in tankers at sea. That extends a temporary policy reversal aimed at reducing oil supply shortages caused by the Iran war. Bessent notes the policy will also help poorer countries who are especially in need of oil. However, there is a downside as the temporary lifting of sanctions could help Russia finance its ongoing war in Ukraine. Bob Agnew reports.
3: Swatch's new Royal Pop pocket watch has sparked chaos worldwide. The Swiss watchmaker says there's no shortage of the items despite weekend crowds and rioting at stores. Police in Paris used tear gas. Fistfight broke out in Milan. That watch retails for around $400, but it can resell for up to 10 times that amount. More on these stories, townhall.com.
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1: We're going to take your calls with G. Edward Griffin this hour on Coast to Coast, author of the upcoming book called The Human Manifesto, Jump Aboard, and he's also got the series of The Creature from Jekyll Island, which is a fantastic book. 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

0: Then we shall take your calls this hour with G. Edward Griffin as we talk about the state of the world. G. Edward, when you wrote The Creature from Jekyll Island back in 1994, what was it that you saw that pushed you into writing that book?
1: But George, it was no one.

0: I discovered that they were charging interest on nothing, actually worse than nothing. They were creating money out of nothing except debt. And it was our debt, not theirs. We borrowed the money. It was our debt, but then they created the money, and we lend them interest on the money that we gave them, actually. And I got mad. I said, how come I didn't know this in school? They didn't teach this in school. And so I got on my high horse, and I decided, I'm gonna knock these guys off the saddle, you know? Well, I had no idea how powerful the Federal Reserve System was, or the international banking system around the world, and how many arms, octopus arms it had into other important institutions. Had I known that, I would have run for the hills. But I was too stupid at that time. So it was just a lot of things like that, George.
1: Okay, let's take some calls for you. Bill, truck driving in Oregon, to get us started. Hey, Bill, go ahead.
2: Hey, George. Hey, look, my question is this. The title of your book, sir, is It Over or Is It? With a question mark, all right? And this is something I've been contemplating for a long time, and I'm pretty sure it's over because Rousseau predicted a lot of what you're talking about. You know, when prosperity becomes more important than participation and recreation becomes more important than speech. I may have butchered that, but bottom line is he was saying what you are. And now, I mean, people, I noticed it before, people, especially younger people, the younger generation, I'm a Gen Xer, right? The generations that came after me, it's a matter of survival now. They know the only person or the only entity they need to please is their employer. And their employer will eventually, everybody works for someone, their employer works for an oligarch, as you call them, as they're called. I call them transnational oligarchs, all right? And frankly, I think it's all, the real end game started in 2015 with the assassination of Boris Nemtsov in Russia. The Russians were the first victims. And what Rousseau could not contemplate was the advancements in technology. Now we have the industrial capacity. We don't need gas chambers like Hitler. We don't need incineration things. We don't need the things Hitler needed. All right, we can do it from dropping bombs. We can do it with we can do it with a computer. We can do it with computer viruses. And this is what I'm saying. And not a whole lot's changed. George Bush said, and nothing's changed. George Bush said, wherever an attack originates, we have the legal right to attack it back. The attack could originate from anywhere. And then also we never signed off on directed energy. The prohibition on directed energy weapons, the United States not signatory to that. All right. And then, I mean, even more recently, everyone's talking about Chairman Xi quoted Thucydides. He said something about Thucydides' trap to President Trump, and everyone was amazed by that. But even Chairman Xi got it wrong. Thucydides was talking about one power replacing another, a declining power. But he was – Thucydides was obsessed with Rome and Greece fighting. Right? He didn't understand how two countries that are so culturally similar do such bloody war. Thucydides was talking about something like America and Canada. And I brought up Canada replacing America as the leader of the free world, and it really ticks people off. But the bottom line is, my point is I think corporate hegemonies, corporate, there's too much money to win. There's too much money to earn in warfare. Go ahead. I'm sorry.
0: I'm just saying that I wanted to say that you've done a very good job of describing the attitude that our enemy is most anxious to create. Sun Tzu would say, good job, you know, because resistance is futile and all that sort of thing. And but it isn't. And that doesn't mean it doesn't mean that our problems are going to go away without having to pay one horrible price for the mistakes we've made. But it does mean that we don't have to submit to eternal or forever slavery in a system of global control and where we become nothing but digitally controlled robots. We don't have to submit to that. And I think the best way to explain what's on my mind when I say that is to go back and

0: really study what happened at the American Revolution, when you look at that battle, by the time 1776 rolled around, there was no hope whatsoever of the American colonists, or the patriots, as they call themselves, or the rebels. There was no hope whatsoever that they could defeat the most powerful army in the world, the British Army. And not only that, it wasn't just a question of military force; it was a question of division on the part of the colonial people. They came from different countries. They came from different cultures. They didn't all speak the same language. Some of them hated each other. Some of the colonies were literally at war with each other. They were raiding each other and stealing property and money. They were killing each other. And about 20% of the population were out in the open and declared themselves as loyalists to the king. And there were so many things going on, and that we had traitors, we had spies, and we were running out of ammunition. I think of when Washington crossed the Delaware was the most epic example of what I'm talking about I could think of. And when you realize that here, that was in December, well, he crossed on December 26th in the night. But that was the end of the enlistment period for many, if not most, of the soldiers, what remained in his army. He was down to about, I think it was about 1,800 soldiers. He had an army of 30,000, and he was down to the nubbins. They were out of ammunition. They were out of food. They were cold. They didn't have, well, they had firewood, but they hadn't. Their cabins weren't very well sealed, and it was in the middle of winter, and there was a lot of illness. I think about 10% of the soldiers were deadly ill. Who knows what they had? And the whole country was divided, and who could possibly win that war? And the soldiers are getting, they're packing up, ready to go home to their families. It was the end, and then something happened. That something was a guy by the name of Thomas Paine wrote a pamphlet. I'm having trouble remembering the name now of the pamphlet. And anyway, it was a pamphlet written to the people of America. And the opening lines was, "Now is the time that tries men's souls." And that pamphlet had an amazing publication. I guess they had some little printing presses really going, because there were over 100,000 copies of that circulated, traveled all up and down the colonies. And it put spirit back into the people, or the soldiers, and in the people who were supporting the soldiers. And all of a sudden they said, yeah, this does try men's souls.
1: And it's common sense, wasn't it?
0: Yeah. Well, not common sense.
1: That was the name of his pamphlet.
0: Yeah. Yeah, it was the number one of three volumes. And so Washington read that, and he asked his officers to make sure that that pamphlet was read to all of his troops in the next couple of days, and it was. And as the story goes, that Washington then called his men to order and said, "We have not lost the war. We have not lost the principle. We are still here." And on the morning of the 27th, I guess it was, or the 26th, he said, "I am going to lead a surprise attack on the Hessian battalion that's across the river celebrating their victory in the war." Of course, there's some question about whether they were really celebrating with booze and all that stuff, but that's one of the stories, that the Hessians were drunk because they were celebrating, and I don't think that actually happened. But nevertheless, the Hessians were over there, and Washington said, "Let's surprise them in the middle of the night." It was crazy. Why? You got 1,500 soldiers, and they had more than that over there. Besides, your soldiers didn't have ammunition. Their soldiers didn't have to cross the Delaware in the middle of the freezing night with a blizzard going. Men were freezing to death, literally, crossing that river. It took them 3 or 4 hours to get all the troops across, back and forth with barges. And they got to the town of Trenton, and they fired off a couple of cannons. And the first thing you know, the Hessians were in flight. And it was a surprise attack. And the funny thing is, the Hessians themselves had been warned that Washington was planning a surprise attack. They had some spies in the camp, and the Hessian general said, "Ah, who cares? We don't care. They're nothing. They can do nothing. Let them come. We will fix them with our bayonets." You know, very haughty. He didn't think that they would come in the first place. And then that particular night, the blizzard was so strong and so harsh across the river that the Hessians decided that, well, what the heck, they're not going to try and cross that river tonight. So they didn't have their guard up. Now, I'm saying this because there are plenty of examples like that. And when the American soldiers defeated the Hessians, that changed everything. People got the spirit back. Well, we can win. We can win. We can do something. And they decided to get the idea of what should we do and what can we do to win, not just how can we run and hide. It depends on the spirit, depends on your mind, and it depends on what you believe in. Do you believe in liberty? Do you really believe in it? Now, it's a hard question for Americans because they've never lost it yet. I mean, modern Americans. But let me tell you, the time is coming when they may lose it, and then they will believe in it. And then they will want to fight. What I'm trying to do is say, don't wait. Don't wait. I'm not talking about fighting with arms and bayonets. I'm talking about going into the power centers of society, going into the political parties, going into labor unions, going into the school system, taking them back through legitimate social, economic means, constitutional means. We got to get off of our couches and get out there into politics, run for office, get these collectivists out of their offices, and we can do it. There will be a huge price to pay. It's not going to be without a pain. It's going to be a huge pain. But we can do it, and we have to do it, because to lose is really not an alternative.
1: West of the Rockies, Roger in Pahrump, Nevada, Art Bell's old place. Raj, go ahead.
2: Hello, good evening, George. Mr. Griffin, I ran across a perturbation in the ether today regarding AI, and I just want to bring up this one point. So now when I go on to Chrome, the Chrome browser, I always see up in the corner there the Gemini. I never use it. So today I typed in, how can I listen to Alex Jones? And it comes back with me, well, Alex Jones has been taken off the air. He's nearly impossible to reach. And so I had a few unkind words back with the Gemini AI. Mm. And I said, well, you know, you can go to alexjoneslive.com and listen to him anytime you want to. And then it kind of comes back and says, well, oh, yeah, I think I made a mistake. So my opinion about AI is it's about 90% like you want to fix your car, truth, and 10% total propaganda. So I just wonder how you feel about that. And I also had another question about how do you feel about warring factions around the world, and how many are there, and can you mention any of them?
0: Okay, well, the first question is really easy. Yeah, that's exactly what artificial intelligence is designed to be, is to be a propaganda control mechanism over the information that we get. It's designed to filter information so that our opinions can be determined by algorithm. And it probably is going to succeed in that. And we can't stop it as long as those mechanisms are in the control of governments and large corporate structures over which we have no control. We will not be able to stop it just by talking about it or saying, oh, we don't like it. We have to change the leadership in those corporations and in those government agencies. And by the way, that can be done. I mean, after all, take a look at the fact that it has already been done. It took 100 years, but with our opponents deliberately and very intelligently moving it into and infiltrating corporate systems, and primarily through the banking and monetary funnels, but also politics through organizations that are out in the street there, and infiltration into political parties. People like you and me have done it on the other side. They have an opposite point of view. They're the collectivists. Well, we don't want to dirty our hands with organizational work. Oh, politics? Oh, I hate politicians. I would never go into politics. Boom, you know, that, what a stupid thing. You'd never go into politics so that you would be controlled by those who will. This is what we got to stop and think about. I'm merely here to tell you that the plan works. You can recapture control of your city council, your county board of supervisors. You can have influence over your sheriff. You can recapture control of the Board of Education. And once you have your communities all locked up with having some influence, some real influence in your political systems and in your social systems, now you're ready to worry about a candidate for Congress or the State Assembly. And eventually, you can move all the way up. But Americans are impatient. They want to say, well, who are you going to vote for president? You know, oh, my God. By the time they even find out who's running it, the decision has been made. These candidates are carefully selected by collectivists, these large corporations I'm talking about. They're selected by the powers that be, and long before we ever know who they are. And so if we wait around and say, well, who's on the ballot to see who I can vote for? I mean, this is so stupid. We need to get informed. And more than that, we need to get active. So anyway,
1: I'd like to go back. His other question was on warring factions.
0: Yeah, I will come back. I want to finish this off getting back to George's, or rather the other question before this. It wasn't George that asked it. About, now I'm losing my thought. Yeah, the factions is what I was thinking about. But getting back to what I was talking about, you see, when you get to be old like him, you get confused. back to the question of the Red Pill Expo. That's what George was asking about. The whole purpose of the Red Pill Expo coming up in a few weeks, actually, is to talk about these very things and just discuss the mechanisms and the modalities, the strategies and the tactics where these things can be done, where you can regain influence to the point of effective control over your county board of supervisors. I'm telling you, I've seen it happen. I was part of one group where it happened. It happened quickly with less than 30 people working together and beat out a conglomerate, a huge corporate conglomerate that was spending over $50,000 in newspaper ads against us. Our little budget was about 3,000, and we whipped them 72% of them at the ballot. I won't go into further details because I don't want to embarrass anybody involved there. But I know it can be done, and I'm here to tell you it's easy. All we have to do is see how our opponents have done it and learn the lesson. There is a way to influence your political system, but you've got to have working boots on the ground. You can't just do it by sitting at your computer and sending emails to your friends. You've got to get busy in the local activities and go where the people are. All right, I've said that. If you want to know more, then be sure to come to the Red Pill Expo because we have the answer to that very difficult question.
1: All right, and we're going to come back in a moment with G. Edward Griffin and take final phone calls with him, author of The Creature from Jekyll Island, and the soon-to-be-released book called The Human Manifesto.
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1: And I wanted to talk to you anyway about the UFO reports, what you think of them.
2: The best thing about it is it's really exciting. We got complete vindication because basically what happened was is the government admitted that we don't know what these spots, these objects, these bright lights are, but basically you can help the government because the thing we're finding out is government's not that bright and they need our help. So that's where Coast to Coast AM comes in and George Norrie comes in. Because you're going to have people on here that will give the government investigators an idea where to look, how to look, and what to look for. So it really does a lot of validation of the history of this show. And this is a huge step forward to getting to the truth because for the first time, we have the U.S. government admitting that there's something to this. Really admitting there's something to this. And that's the big step for all of us.
3: You know those mega ships that sail with thousands of passengers? It might surprise you to learn how much passengers win or lose in the onboard casino may determine whether or not the cruise is profitable. I'm Rudy Maxa with today's Travel Minute from Rudy Maxa's World. 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They want to put heads in beds because they have a secret. They often make their money on the ancillary stuff. Don Hanrahan, CEO of Celebrity Cruises, says 30% of the company's revenue comes from onboard spending, which is why cruise lines are increasing the size of their casinos, building big onboard shopping malls, and adding fancy restaurants where passengers pay a surcharge of as much as $30 a head to dine. 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
1: What's your gut tell you about disclosure? Is it going to happen?
4: In my opinion, disclosure is not going to happen, George, and here's why. They've released task force after task force since Roswell that never tell us anything and never give us full access. But do I think disclosure is ever going to come from a government source? No. And if it does, it'll be some type of faked event. Like, look here, we're orchestrating something for you to see. But that's not what's really going on.
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1: Next hour, we'll be talking about thriving with anxiety. Get ready for that. 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And we'll be back in a moment with G. Edward Griffin and take final calls with him on Coast to Coast AM. 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
1: 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Right at the top of the homepage, it says Insider. 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

0: And welcome back to Coast, George Norrie, along with G. Edward Griffin. Let's take final calls. Let's go to Mike in Denver to get us started. Michael, go ahead.
1: Hey, George. Good morning. Thank you so much for taking my call.
0: Sure.
1: And, thank you, George. And G. Edward Griffin, it is such an honor to speak with you. Thank you so much for your wealth of knowledge, and always look forward to hearing you on. And so something I kind of wanted to get your thoughts on, you know, following up on artificial intelligence in big tech, you know, I think you're absolutely right that it is kind of more or less shaping how people think, especially as we've kind of been seeing it getting more integrated into the school systems, you know, shaping how young people think. But I think also, even when it comes to the idea of big tech kind of wanting to implement things like a central bank digital currency, for example, like a national kind of cryptocurrency replacing the dollar, do you kind of see the collectivist culture kind of being more willing to conform to something like a central bank digital currency and kind of universal AI without any real concrete safeguards or guardrails in place to kind of, you know, measure how that's put out to people?
2: Yes, as I understand it, that's a great question. The overtone of the question is, how come people are not up in arms over this? They just seem to say, oh, I wonder what's coming. Tell me more about it, you know, without even questioning its value. I guess the assumption is that if it's being offered by those good bankers and those good politicians, it must be really good for us. But anyway, you're quite right to question what the role is between the use of AI and the acceptance of digital bank, digital currencies, bank currencies. And it's all part of this master plan of, I know it sounds extreme to say it, but I have to say it, this master plan of control for all of us, control over all of us, because the best way to, in fact, probably the only way to control the entire population of any area, whether it's a local community or a whole planet, the only way you can totally control people is by controlling their economic endeavors between each other, because they can't live alone. They have to exchange services and goods from one person to the other in order to survive. And up until now in history, those transfers of goods and services between people so they can cooperate in their survival have been achieved by barter, and then finally by really good money like gold or silver, which has intrinsic value, and people can use it as a storehouse of value, and it's served very well. But once you take that away and you replace it with a digital currency, which means nothing, it means it's an impulse in a computer someplace. It doesn't physically exist, and you cannot possess it, and all of a sudden it's not yours because, well, first of all, it doesn't exist. It's just it's a word, you know. It's a unit. It's like the number 7. You can't put 7 in your pocket. You can put $7 in your pocket, but you can't put 7 tokens in your pocket if the tokens are not physical, and so forth. So the whole idea of changing from our money system to a tokenized system is insane to anybody that thinks that's true, because it means if they succeed in doing that, you will no longer have money. In fact, there will be no money. It'll be digital impulses in a computer, and it'll be controlled by somebody else. So who's that going to be? Whoever it is going to control you. Because they can switch off your money with a computer stroke. Type in the word N, the letters N-O, and all of a sudden somebody's monetary system, his whole savings disappear. So the idea that people are not in arms about that is very startling to me. And it's only because I think they don't really understand it. They think it'll just be another system, and that there'll be little pieces of paper that they can carry around with them and that they can exchange physically, but that's not going to happen because that's not how digital systems work. And the other part of that is that in order to make that work and make sure everybody is forced into it with no escape hatches, you have to have a global digital system of identity so that nobody can access any service or any labor of any kind or any exchange of any kind without being identified and authorized to make the transaction, which is the other side of the control grid. So the two have to go together, and that's why we should be shouting for cash, never give up cash, because that at least is the last resort. If you have some of it, you can escape the controls of a control mechanism. You can go and buy yourself a stick of gum or a steak dinner if you want to, if you got the money in your pocket. And if it's good money, like gold or silver, which has intrinsic value, it's all the better. So anyway, to answer your question, I'm not sure I have really answered it, except to say that, yes, people are not, in my understanding of your question, people are not alarmed by it. They're just sort of standing around saying, gee, I wonder what it's going to be like. And I think that's a horrible mistake. We should be fighting against it with every bit of our power.
0: Let's go east of the Rockies. Nathan's with us in Orlando, Florida. Hi, Nathan.
3: Hey, how you doing? This is a great show. You guys are making people think. I got something that I'm willing to bet my life on. There's a lawyer, a well-known lawyer out here. I told her I will bet my retirement account against yours, and we'll make it a legal agreement. There is no electoral college in the Constitution. The 24th Amendment says that the electors are citizens voting for their fellow citizens. Article 68 and Federalist Paper 68 and Anti-Federalist both agree that the electors are citizen peers voted for by their citizen peers. And all you got to say is, why'd you vote for that guy? Because it was my conscience. Get out of my face. And we have been on a track that takes us in a different direction than it would be. We don't even know what it would look like because we've never done it. But that is something that I've seen that's kind of like what your guest is saying tonight. We got a mindset that once it drops into the heart, you know, guess what? It's hard to change our mind.
0: I believe you're right, Nathan, and you'd probably win that bet. What do you think, G. Edward?
2: Well, I have to tell the truth. The whole truth and nothing but the truth, which is I don't know anything about that. But I'm going to find out before the sun goes down tomorrow.
0: He's ready to bet his pension.
2: Yeah, maybe I should take him up on it. I don't know. But he sounds like he knows what he's talking about. But I wouldn't be surprised, because the world is full of those surprises that you find out late in life sometimes that things you believed in so strongly all your life turn out to be myths. They're lies. They're based on fraud. And it's a sad, sad thing to say, but that's the way the world really works.
0: Let's go to John in Wisconsin. Hi, John. Go ahead.
4: Hello, George. Hello, G. Edward. Several brief comments, please. G. Edward makes excellent points. I want to give an oversimplified analogy to everything you've been talking about. Recently, I became single. Eventually, I will begin dating. I have learned that I should not date somebody because I need her. I should date her because I want her. And I think that's a huge part of our culture and the problems we have today. It's easy for us to stay in a miserable comfort zone rather than wanting to make a change. Needing something is short-lived. Wanting something changes culture. And my final comment is, I want everybody to purchase G. Edwards' book and help change this culture. Thank you, and George, thank you for taking my call.
0: And I should let you know, G. Edward, that he's not a wild bachelor. His wife just passed away, by the way.
2: Oh, yeah. Oh, yeah. Well, he made a good point, the difference between need and want. Boy, you could write a book on that, couldn't you?
0: You sure could. Next up, Gino's with us in St. Louis, Missouri. Hey, Gino.
5: Hey, George, please tell Glennis McCants she was right. My eye surgery today went really well. So
0: Excellent. You got that cataract, right?
5: I did, yes, and it came right out. I mean, that lady that did it, Dr. Chen out of Mercy Hospital, she did a great job. I'm
0: sure. Good for you.
5: Now, the reason I call is, first, what does the G stand for, G. Edward? What does the G stand for?
2: I'll tell you if you tell no one. It stands for George. Now, don't tell anybody.
5: I will not.
0: Right. And you and I are both from Detroit, G.
2: Yeah, I know.
5: Anyway, what I wanted to talk about is follow the money in the Straight Arm Moves. Who's making the money out of this? And I think there's two people. first of all, that the oil companies, the international oil companies based in the United States, because they're getting a lot of business right now. And secondly, I think the U.S. dollar is becoming the world trade currency again, of the dominant one, because just like Kissinger did in the 70s, when he went over to the Middle East and made that deal for oil for the U.S. dollar, I think now, because the strait is kind of closed, that a lot of the oil is going to be converted into U.S. dollars, and that's how the U.S. makes money out of it. Am I missing something, or is there somebody else making money here?
2: Well, I hesitate to speak too quickly while I'm thinking, still thinking about the meaning of your question. First of all, making the money, we need to define what money is in this case. If we're talking about dollars as being the money, who is making the money, that's a different answer, because the dollars are, I think, obviously they're losing their intrinsic value, and they're going to lose their value, psychological value, very soon, because it's being surrendered to other nations, you know, the BRICS nations. There are other standards that are coming into play, and it may be that the U.S. dollar can't be maintained much longer by the military. That's what really held it in place most of these years. So if we say money is dollars, then I'm thinking that maybe I would have to disagree with you. But if we think of money as being assets, things that have intrinsic value that people will want, even if it didn't work as money, you know, like gold or silver or food or ammunition or war goods or houses or automobiles, assets, physical assets that people want and need and so forth, and they can trade them among themselves either through the vehicle of money or just direct barter. If that's what we mean by money, then I have to say yes. So, but I think in the real world, if you're talking about money, you should think about real money, and that means we don't have any out there in the world at the present time.
0: First-time caller Jim in Wisconsin. Hi, Jim. Go ahead, sir.
6: Yes, sir. Yes, sir. George, thank you for taking my call. And I'd like to tell you, I listen to you every night. I want to ask if you could guess. I'm not a very good reader. I was in special ed all my life. But I read the Bible, and the Bible says that we should trust God and not man. And I have a problem understanding politics and what's going on in the world. And I pray every night that God would make peace in the world.
0: Where does God fit into this, G. Edward? What do you think?
2: Well, that's a vast question. I hate to always say the same thing, but we have to define words. Everybody has a different concept of what God is, and it goes into a theological discussion of whose God are we talking about, you know? But if we don't use the word God and we just talk about spirituality or the universe, the power of the universe, that intelligence out there, if we don't try and make God into looking like a human being, for example, and say, well, God is out there, maybe we are looking at him right now when we look at the stars, maybe we're looking at God, who knows? I personally don't believe that God has a visible appearance. So you get into trouble when you try to mentally imagine who is or what is God. But I think most of us believe in God, whatever that is, because we know that the complexity of existence cannot happen randomly without something, some force. It has to be something there bigger than we can possibly imagine, and we'll call that God. So if we could all agree on the word God, I think we could answer the question. But in general, I think what the question means is there something out there beyond human intelligence or human endeavor that is at play? And I think the answer is definitely yes, even though we may disagree with each other on some points of exactly how that God presents itself. We might never know. I mean, that's an endless debate. I don't even want to I don't even want to say that my view is the better one than somebody else's. But if we recognize that there is a force out there, an intelligence, a spirituality, something that's not physical, but something beyond our real imagination, I think we're making a wise choice. And to me, that's, I would answer with the answer, yes, in answer to the question, if that's how you define God.
0: G. Edward, take 30 seconds and tell people about the Red Pill Expo.
2: Oh, 30 seconds. Okay. You've got to come. Let's start with that. If you want to know more about the kinds of things we're discussing here, and especially if you want to consider becoming part of a large movement, a global movement around the world, to take back control of the power centers of society, take it away from the hands of collectivists and put it into the hands of individualists, and don't trust even the individualists because they're human beings. And if you're willing to devote some of your time and effort to it, we can cross the Delaware and we can win.
0: The website is redpillexpo.org. 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

0: Hi, registered pharmacist Ben Fuchs here. I've been studying healthy bodies for 35 years, and what I've got to tell you may shock and surprise you, but if you listen up, it may change your life. There's no element in the body that's more important than iodine, and not just for the thyroid either. As it turns out, all of the glands of the body depend on iodine. The adrenal glands are especially dependent on iodine, and making sure you're getting enough via diet and supplementation can reduce fibrocystic breasts and lower the risk of heart disease too. Iodine is also important for your brain. According to researchers writing in the American Journal of Clinical Nutrition, iodine deficiency can prevent children from attaining, quote, their full intellectual potential, unquote. Deficiencies in iodine are considered to be the most preventable cause of brain damage in infants and children, and according to the World Health Organization, over one-third of kids are iodine deficient. According to the World Health Organization, iodine deficiency in adults can lower IQs by up to 15 points. And considering the average adult IQ is around 90 to 100, and 80 is considered dull, losing 15 IQ points can be pretty significant. Although iodine is one of the most feared and misunderstood of all the nutritional minerals, the fact is iodine is perhaps the safest of all the essential trace elements. Organic nutritional iodine is the only essential trace element that can be used safely for long durations in doses many times higher than the RDA. Iodine is found abundantly in the ocean, and regular consumption of seafood and sea vegetables are a great way to make sure you're getting enough. You can also supplement with Lugol solution, a product called Iodorol or its equivalent. You can also use drops of something called nascent iodine, which may be especially effective as a supplemental source. 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
2: Breaking news this hour from Town Hall. I'm Rich Thomason. Looks like the Iranian regime is safe, at least for the moment.
3: President Donald Trump says he's holding off on a planned attack of Iran. Trump made this announcement on his Truth Social platform. He said he made the decision after talking to the leaders of Saudi Arabia, the United Arab Emirates, and Qatar.
2: Correspondent Jonathan Gambrell, the president giving Tehran a bit more time to agree to a deal that he can accept. And that would include the Iranians agreeing to give up their pursuit of nuclear weapons. Deadly attack at a large Southern California mosque.
4: Police in San Diego say two teenage suspects opened fire at the Islamic Center of San Diego, killing three men before killing themselves.
5: We are considering this a hate crime until it's not.
4: Police Chief Scott Wall.
5: So we have our two suspects that are deceased. We have three victims at the Islamic Center. All three are adults, for a total of five people that are deceased.
4: Aerial footage showed more than a dozen children holding hands and being walked out of the parking lot during the police response.
5: All of the kids are safe.
4: Wall says a security guard was among the victims and that the two suspects were found dead in a vehicle stopped in the middle of a road nearby. Audio courtesy KGTV. I'm Jennifer King.
2: Service on New York's Long Island Railroad is slated to resume later today. A tentative contract ends a three-day strike that closed the LIRR. Voters in several states are going to the polls today in primaries. In Kentucky, incumbent Republican Congressman Trump foe Thomas Massie being challenged by Trump-endorsed candidate Ed Galrein. Acting Attorney General Todd Blanche goes up to Capitol Hill today for his first congressional testimony since taking over at the Department of Justice. On Wall Street this morning, the Dow futures are down 81 points, the NASDAQ futures 200 points lower, and the S&P futures are down 30 points. More on these stories, townhall.com.
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2: An Ebola outbreak is spreading in the Democratic Republic of Congo.
7: As this deadly Ebola outbreak continues to spread, the Congolese government has sought to reassure people that its response teams are working hard to trace and investigate suspected infections, and that there's no need for panic. However, with cases now identified in new areas, including near Kunde in Ituri province, Butembo in North Kivu, and the city of Goma, concern is inevitably growing. Meanwhile, in Bunia, one of the initial centers of the outbreak, an American doctor has tested positive after being exposed while treating Ebola patients.
2: That's the BBC's Tom Bateman. The Congolese Health Ministry is reporting that there have been at least 131 deaths and more than 500 suspected cases. World Health Organization's declared the outbreak a public health emergency of international concern. The UN Health Agency plans to convene an emergency committee to advise on recommendations. Townhall.com. Golf's second major of the year has been won by an Englishman for the first time in more than a century.
8: Aaron Rye's victory in this year's PGA Championship at Aronimink was a historic moment over 100 years in the making.
9: To be, a person that's the first one to have won it in such a long time from England is an amazing thing and something to be extremely proud of.
8: On Sunday, Rye became the first English-born golfer to win the PGA since Jim Barnes in 1919.
9: Extremely, extremely proud. There's a lot of incredible and historic English players over those 100 years who have gone on to achieve incredible things and had phenomenal careers.
8: The 31-year-old Rye is the first player of Indian heritage to win a major. I'm Geffen Coolball.
2: Former Los Angeles police detective Mark Furman has died. He played a central role in the O.J. Simpson murder trial back in the 90s. Mark Furman was 74. More on these stories at townhall.com.
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1: Did you ever have any anxiety? What do you think of it? It's not a great feeling, is it? In a moment, David Ross Marin joins us to talk about his latest work, Thriving with Anxiety, and we'll talk about how you can live with it and make it work on Coast to Coast AM. 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

0: And welcome back, George Norrie, David Rossmarin back with us, PhD, Chief Clinical Officer of the Lynx Network and an Associate Professor at Harvard's Medical School, a clinical psychologist, researcher, and author of Thriving with Anxiety. He is known for reframing anxiety as a driver of growth rather than a disorder to eliminate it. His clinical work spans individuals, couples, and families, and his teams have supported over 100,000 people. His work has been featured on Good Morning America, the New York Times, the Wall Street Journal, the Boston Globe, and he's been on our program a couple times. David, welcome back. How have you been?
1: Good morning. Nice to hear from you. How are you doing?
0: Good. I'm looking forward to this. This is a great subject.
1: Indeed. Makes me anxious.
0: You remember the movie Analyze

0: In fact, it's chapter one of my book, Thriving with Anxiety. I don't know if you set that up, but nicely done. Stress is when you are taking on too much or you have too much on your plate. If you have too much to do and not enough time, too many bills to pay, not enough money, that's going to give you stress. Anxiety is different. Anxiety is kind of like fear. Fear, you just kind of know what fear is to know what anxiety is. Fear is when you have a real threat, something really tangible and scary. You know, you're being held up or like there's a, you know, a scary dog which is chasing you down the street and it really might bite you. Anxiety is when it feels like there's a dog or it feels like there's a holdup or feels like there's something, but it's actually not there. So anxiety is fear when it's not real. And stress is when you got too much on your plate.
1: Where does the anxiety come from? Is it in the brain?
0: It's a great question. It comes because you're human. All people, all creatures, in fact, have anxiety. It's scary when they aren't.
1: Oh, I think we lost him. Let's get him back, Tommy. Get him on the phone if we have to. Right in the middle of talking with David Rosmarin about anxiety, he's got 9 tools to make your anxiety work for you. And let me buzz through them real quickly for you. Knowing ourselves, accepting ourselves, transcending ourselves, knowing others, accepting others, transcend in relationships, knowing our limits, accepting our limits, and transcending our limits. Have you ever had a panic attack? If you have, you know what it's like. It's not a good feeling at all. And the anxiety, of course, is something else, too. It really is. How are we doing back there in the studio? Are we picking him up? Okay, we're going to try to get David on the phone. He has disappeared on us, and he was on Zoom, and his link just, poof, he was gone. Sorry about that. And at worst comes the worst. We will do open lines on anxiety tonight on Coast to Coast. As a matter of fact, I'm going to open up the phone lines right now just to be on the safe side, but we shall check. Well, I don't think that's him, Tom. Tommy, let me put you on for a second, would you? Do you have him?
2: Yeah, I'm right here. He's on the line.
1: Okay, David, we got your back.
0: Conversation is giving stress and anxiety or phone lines. What can we do there?
1: And we'll keep you on the phone. It's safer right now.
0: You got it.
1: Now, I was asking you the big difference between anxiety and a panic attack. And there is a difference, isn't there?
0: Well, panic is a form of anxiety. I was saying before, I'm not sure where you lost me, but anxiety is like fear, but the thing is that it's not real. Panic is also usually not real. It's not the, unless you're panicking because you're in a specific situation that's actually dangerous, and usually it's not. Panic is a form of anxiety.
1: And we were talking about, does it originate in the brain? And you were talking about that, then we lost you.
0: Okay, well, I'm going to go back to that. Everything originates in the brain in some regards. This very conversation is happening, mediated by our brains. We're interpreting it, we're hearing it, we're understanding what to do, we're thinking about it. So just because something happens with a with your brain involved, it's kind of like saying, like, you know, does muscle pain occur, you know, in your arm? Well, I guess technically. But, like, you know, that it's just the process by which it happens. Anxiety, though, is something that's really going to happen no matter what. It's not caused by that. It just happens. That's sort of where it occurs.
1: What does it have to do with dopamine, and what is that?
0: This is a good question. Dopamine is a neurotransmitter, and it is one of many neurotransmitters which works throughout your brain and does all sorts of different things. It changes your mind states. There are other neurotransmitters which are more implicated in anxiety. I would say GABA is one, which is more, but it's also related to dopamine. It's also related to, you know, epinephrine, which is a neurotransmitter and a hormone for that matter. And it's also, it's related to a number of different neurophysiological processes, whether they're chemical or whether they're anatomical. But you know, one thing that's very clear is that it's not always abnormal to have anxiety. It's just, it's not always a disease or a problem. Or-

0: disorder. It's something that's really part of being a human being and being a creature on this earth.
1: But you claim we should be able to live with anxiety rather than get rid of it. How come?
0: That's exactly what I'm trying to say here. I think often when we talk about brain processes and brain states and neurobiology, what we're really trying to do is medicalize it. And what I'm trying to do here is convey that all aspects of life are mediated by the brain. And it doesn't mean that this conversation is a medical conversation. Well, similarly, anxiety isn't always a medical phenomena. If it's interfering with your life and it's making it debilitated, well, now we can talk about a disorder. But that's a very different conversation than saying that, well, this is a, you know, brain malfunction or dysfunction. The reality is you're going to feel anxious on that. Have you ever felt anxious? I mean, you know, most people have.
1: It's not a great feeling.
0: It isn't. And you know what? Neither is feeling tired. Neither is feeling hungry. Neither is, you know, feeling short on money or having trouble with a relationship. But all of these are very human parts of struggle. That doesn't necessarily mean that something's wrong. It just means that we are growing and moving and doing things and living through life, which has its challenges.
1: Now, David, are we over-medicated when we try to fight this?
0: I'll be honest. I think as a nation, we are. Now, I don't want to speak about individuals, and I think people listening to this, I want to be very cautious because some people need to be on medication, and they're not. In fact, I think a lot of people need to be on medication, and they're not, and they refuse to, and that's not a good thing. So, you know, I don't want to speak about individuals, but as a nation, we are definitely over-medicated. I mean, you're talking about, you know, hundreds of millions of prescriptions for anti-anxiety medication with, you know, which is, you know, vast proportions of the population. So there is something wrong, I believe, in the way that we are handling anxiety as a whole, as a society.
1: David, I tend to be a supplement freak, so I've studied a lot of supplements and what they do, and there's amino acid supplements, GABA, which you just mentioned, there's L-theanine, there's tyrosine, and it all is supposed to help with anxiety. What do you think of those natural supplements?
0: It's a great question. I think we are, as a nation, as a society, hellbent, pardon me, on trying to get rid of our anxiety. And if that approach, including supplements, whether they're, you know, from pharmaceutical or nutraceuticals, or whether it's over the counter or something you get from a naturopath, whatever it is, if our intention is to eliminate all anxiety from your life, I got news for you, George. I'm not sure that's the right approach. But if your intention is just to take things down a little bit, that way you can handle life a little bit better, and, you know, you're not so anxious about your anxiety, but you want to just make things a little bit easier for you, then, you know, maybe it works. Maybe there's a use case in such a situation.
1: In your book, Thriving with Anxiety, David, you talk about 9 tools to make your anxiety work for you. Want to buzz through them real fast for us?
0: Sure, I'll do better for you. I have a 4-step summary, which I've been working on recently, which summarizes the entire book in just 4 steps. Do you want to hear them?
1: Yep.
0: Great. Step 1, when you feel anxious, identify what you're anxious about. Most times when people feel anxious, they distract themselves. They don't think about it. They look at their phone. They do anything they can to get their mind off of their anxiety. Well, step 1 means stop and think, what is making me anxious? And if you can't do that right then and there, well, then find a time within 24 hours to stop and identify, step 1, identify what it is you are feeling anxious about. You got step 1?
1: Got it.
0: Identify. All right. Step 2, you want to hear this one? This one's going to change your life.
1: Fire away.
0: It's to share. Talk to someone else about your anxiety. Open up from the heart and speak about it. And George, you know the crazy part? You can share it with anyone. You could even share it with me and call me up. Let me know how anxious you are. People do it all the time. It's a lot of fun. But seriously, as long as you get it out of your heart and into someone else's ears, have them listen to you, validate, say, hey, you know, that makes sense that you feel that way. You know, a nice person, obviously, you know, that makes a huge difference to us because it creates anxiety creates a connection with another person as opposed to keeping us anxious and alone and isolated. It breaks the loneliness epidemic. You know what I'm saying?
1: Mm-hmm. What about number 3?
0: Step two is share. Step three also will change your life. Step three is to embrace. Embrace your anxiety. Do you know what that means?
1: Tell me more.
0: It means do things that make you feel anxious intentionally. You know how you go to the gym and you push against that physical stress in order to build your resilience and to build your capacity for more? Well, anxiety is the same way. When it happens, let it ride and push forward by doing at least one thing at least once per week that makes you feel anxious in order to build your emotional resilience. As long as it's safe, do it. George, you can do this?
1: Of course.
0: Okay, great. And you ready for step four? This is the hardest one.
1: All right.
0: Okay, we've identified, we have shared, we have embraced. Now it's time to let go. And when we let go, we go back to step one and we recognize we ain't in control. And to actually embrace and tolerate uncertainty and our lack of control and our vulnerability as human beings, and to lean into that and actually let go of control. That's what I'm working on myself, my friend. That's a hard one, but it works.
1: David, why does it seem that slow, deep breaths also tend to help out?
0: Slow and deep breaths often distract us, and they're helpful with stress because they can help us to recalibrate. When it comes to anxiety, one thing it does is sometimes it distracts us and it doesn't take our mind onto it. I don't think it's any of those four steps. So if that's what's happening, not such a fan. But if it allows us to lower our stress level so that we can finally identify and share it and talk about it, then great. Yeah, then I'm all for those deep breaths.
1: We'll take calls with you next hour. If anybody has had a panic attack or an anxiety attack, share your story with us. And how long do they last, David?
0: Good question. The lowest, a typical amount of time for a panic attack, believe it or not, is less than 10 minutes. Usually they're over in 2 or 3 minutes. The longest I've ever seen somebody panic for, how long do you think it is? What would you guess?
1: The longest? I would say at least a couple days.
0: No way, never. The longest I've ever had someone panic attack in any of my offices ever in 25 years is 90 minutes.
1: That's it?
0: That's it. I've never seen more. I'm not saying it doesn't happen, but I've never seen it.
1: What makes it go away?
0: It goes away on its own. Your body will naturally calm you down. You just have to stop fighting it. If you let go, it goes away. You have neurotransmitters that actually will stop panic even before it starts. You just have to let them happen.
1: Can you feel it coming on?
0: Beforehand? But that's actually a great question. Most times people feel panic out of the blue, or they say they feel panic out of the blue. Once you identify more and you learn to be more aware of it, you actually can see it coming. But usually what brings people into the office is those out-of-the-blue panic attacks. I don't know why I'm panicking, you know, that kind of thing. So most people will say no, but over time you can learn.
1: Let me ask you a question about deja vu. You know what that is.
0: I do.
1: Does that fall into the same circumstances as anxiety and panic attacks? It's a different feeling. When I get them, after it's done, I feel somewhat euphoric about it. It's weird, but it's like a funny little feeling that you just feel giddy.
0: I love what you're saying. The emotions are intended to help us. They're not your enemy. And deja vu is, in some ways, when your mind is tapping into something that's beyond the facts, right? It's like, hey, I've been here before. I've felt this before. There's something odd here. It's actually your feelings which are showing you a direction and what to do in that circumstance. Anxiety is somewhat similar because, you know what? People get anxious for a reason. That's why you've got to identify what's at the root of it.
1: A lot of people get nervous from a lot of different things. I'm going to use an example for myself that I don't get nervous when I do live stage shows. I love going out in front of a live audience. The place is packed. People are cheering and clapping. And I don't get nervous. But there are a lot of people I know, David, who are behind stage, and they got the butterflies. They just can't do it. Why is there a difference? Why can somebody like me go on stage and like it and have fun, and other people are shaking like a leaf.
0: Firstly, I think the public speaking anxiety, you got to know a lot of people will say that they would prefer to die than to get on stage in front of a group of people. So, you know, public speaking anxiety is very, you know, very significant for many people. And I, too, you know, I also like getting on stage. But I don't know about you, George. I didn't. I initially was actually quite afraid of, you know, being up there. And I don't know about you, but, like, you know, I had to prepare for it and face those fears over and over again until I became more resilient. I took my step three and turned it into something. Were you naturally just comfortable in front of an audience? Or is
1: yes, my parents helped develop me as a little baby. They had me in front of an audience of family members and family gatherings telling jokes and stories when I was like 4 years old.
0: And then I remember being anxious.
1: And I'd get the reaction. They'd clap, they'd laugh, and it was just really cool. I liked the feeling.
0: Your parents did you a great favor by not, you know, sort of saving you from any nervousness that you might have had and encouraging you to get up there. And that's probably why you're so confident today. I wish more parents would do that and encourage their kids to do things that are challenging and actually, you know, a little bit risky. It is a risk when you stand up in front of a group, isn't it?
1: Now, back to the panic attacks next to nervousness. What generally is the trigger for a panic attack?
0: Great question. Usually it's the symptoms themselves. We start to feel a panic attack coming on and we get nervous. Oh no, this is a heart attack. Oh no, I'm going crazy. Oh no, something wrong is happening. My body shouldn't be reacting this way. Oh no, I'm going to crash my car. And usually none of those are the case. You know, typically it's not anything actually dangerous. And if you believe it or not, I've never seen someone crash their car while having a panic attack, ever. Not once. I haven't even heard of that happening. So people often misinterpret their anxiety as having a negative side to it, which is exactly what creates panic response.
1: David, we're going to take a short break and come back and chat more. His book is Thriving with Anxiety, 9 Tools to Make Your Anxiety Work for You. 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
1: And I wanted to talk to you anyway about the UFO reports, what you think of them.
2: The best thing about it is it's really exciting. We got complete vindication because basically what happened was is the government admitted that we don't know what these spots, these objects, these bright lights are, but basically you can help the government because the thing we're finding out is government's not that bright and they need our help. So that's where Coast to Coast AM comes in and George Norrie comes in. Because you're going to have people on here that will give the government investigators an idea where to look, how to look, and what to look for. So it really does a lot of validation of the history of this show. And this is a huge step forward to getting to the truth. Because for the first time, we have the U.S. government admitting that there's something to this. Really admitting there's something to this. And that's the big step for all of us.
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1: What's your gut tell you about disclosure? 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
4: In my opinion, disclosure is not going to happen, George, and here's why. They've released task force after task force since Roswell that never tell us anything and never give us full access. But do I think disclosure is ever going to come from a government source? No. And if it does, it'll be some type of faked event. Like, look here, we're orchestrating something for you to see. But that's not what's really going on.
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4: Whether it's physical activity, obesity, diet, smoking, low on hormones, stress, sleep disorders, or your age can be supported by reducing inflammation and aiding the body to heal itself appropriately. 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

0: And welcome back, George Norrie, along with David Ross Myron, as we talk about his book, Thriving with Anxiety. David, have you ever had a panic attack or an anxiety attack?
1: Yep, I've had two.
0: And it just, what, came on and went away, or what happened?
1: Well, in both cases, they were acute. It happened not out of the blue. It happened when, one is when I was actually taking an exam. It was a big exam I was taking. It was about, how old was I, 19 or so? I was not prepared, and it just sort of enveloped me, and I sort of stood up and felt a little woozy, and I didn't know what was happening. I mean, I kind of did. And, you know, took a bit of a break, took a bit of a breather, and I went back. And that was actually one of the days that I decided to go into psychology, believe it or not. So it ended up being a big blessing. How about that?
0: The feeling of anxiousness is tied into what?
1: It's tied into the fact that you are human. There are sometimes that you will feel overwhelmed. There are sometimes when you will feel enveloped by the feelings of anxiety, where your GABA receptors will be flooded. This is part of the human condition, my friend.
0: Serotonin, what does that do? If we talked about dopamine, what about serotonin?
1: Serotonin is a little bit more connected to anxiety than dopamine, at least classically speaking. But, you know, I want to make a point, you know, all of these different brain neurotransmitters, your brain structures, your brain functions, they all come together. You know, one of the best models, I'd say, the most advanced models in terms of is neural networks. The idea is that brain states occur because of a coming together of different issues in the brain or different things happening at once. The brain is a very sophisticated piece of machinery, very sophisticated. It's not like the heart, which is fairly simple. It either beats or doesn't. There's, you know, electrical impulses, and it's either moving. There's four chambers. But in the brain, there are so many different chemicals and structures and functions. And what you're really looking at there isn't just one thing that signals it or creates it. It's the coming together of about 15 different things in the moment which creates those experiences. It's actually quite remarkable how sophisticated our brains are.
0: David, would these episodes mean there's something wrong with the brain physically?
1: This is exactly my point. I will tell you, George, do you know how many times I have met somebody who had an anxiety problem and it was caused because of literally a pathology in the brain, like a tumor or something really, really like pathophysiologically wrong? Do you know how many times I have seen that in my entire career? In 25 years, my teams have seen over 100,000 people. Take a guess how many times I have seen literally a tumor or something like that which is causing anxiety.
0: Zero.
1: It's not zero, but it's like twice.
0: That's almost zero.
1: Pretty much. It's we diagnose and misunderstand anxiety as a disorder and as a disease far more than it is. Now, that's not to say, I want to be clear, when people are disabled or not able to function because of their anxiety, they need professional help. Okay, I'm not saying it's all normal and it's all healthy. It's not. Sometimes it really does get the better of us. But that even that doesn't mean that something is wrong with the brain. It means that there is a process which is behavioral and emotional and a lot of different factors that go into even an anxiety disorder.
0: When some people have this feeling coming on them, what immediate steps should you take to get rid of it, or should you get rid of it?
1: I'm not sure you should. I think accepting, you know what you can do? Here's one thing you can do in the moment. Count. Count how long it takes and just observe it. Just notice how long you feel anxious for and see. I bet you, usually it's not 90 seconds. If you just accept it and don't fight it and start counting numbers, you probably won't get to 80 or 90 before it starts to die down.
0: And again, the feeling between anxiety and a panic attack, are they separate or somewhat related?
1: Panic is one type of anxiety. There are other types of anxiety. Sometimes people have anxiety about social situations. We were talking before about performance anxiety or public speaking anxiety. Sometimes people are anxious about specific situations like dogs, like being in front of dogs or animals or snakes or spiders or being on planes. That's a very common one, plane anxiety, flying anxiety. There are other anxieties which are more sort of generalized anxiety disorder, where people worry about the future, about climate change, about aliens, about money, about all sorts of issues, about health. When we're talking about panic, that's one type of anxiety, just like all of those other ones that we talked about that I just mentioned.
0: David, years ago I had to do an MRI, and they put me in this tube where the top of the tube was about an inch above my nose. I felt like I was encased in a coffin. And I have to tell you, I lasted in that thing about 10 seconds, and they give you a little button to squeeze if you need to get out. And they put me in there, and 10 seconds later, I'm in this tube, and I'm squeezing this button to get out. I mean, I was freaking out. I've never felt that kind of feeling before. It was awful. What happened to me?
1: It's called claustrophobia, my friend, and you are in very good company. A lot of people don't like being in enclosed spaces. They like to be in open places, being, you know, having room, having the capacity to do things. Do you get, in general, when you're, you know, in an enclosed space, do you get a little uncomfortable?
0: No, not really. I mean, I'm good on elevators and all kinds of things, but that tube, I couldn't handle that.
1: Okay, so if it's really tight, then you can't do it. But aside from that, you're usually pretty good day to day. What were you afraid would happen?
0: I just felt suffocated. I mean, it just felt so bizarre. You look up, and you're an inch away from the top of this bottom thing, whatever it was, looking down on you, and your whole body's in this tube. Now they have open ones.
1: Right.
0: Where you can look out and stuff like that. You know, I was lying on my back, looking straight up to the top of a tube, which was an inch above my nose. I freaked out.
1: Yeah, it's definitely uncomfortable. At the same time, you know you would not have run out of air, right?
0: No, I know deep inside I would have been okay. I wish I could have just closed my eyes and pretended I wasn't there and let them do their testing and get me out of there. But I just couldn't handle it.
1: Yeah, it's the kind of thing where you maybe would have been able to build up to it over time. It sounds like you went from like 0 to 100 in about a minute. They're just like, okay, get into this tube and here you go. And if you have trouble, then press the button. As opposed to, you know, sort of taking a week or two to get used to it. But you could have built up that strength to be able to do it. It just might have taken you a little bit more time.
0: And they give you a button, so they must have had this problem before.
1: Yeah, you're definitely not the first person to get freaked out inside of an MRI, let me tell you.
0: Now, would you call that anxiety, panic attack? What was it?
1: That is anxiety, sure. It's exactly anxiety because it's a fear response without a fear stimulus. There's nothing really dangerous about the scanner, right? Nothing's going to happen. You know, you said it. Nothing's going to happen to you in there. There's plenty there. You're fine. But you're feeling anxious. You're having a fear response without a real, current, clear, and present danger. That is anxiety incarnate. And it's terrible, right? Doesn't it feel so bad?
0: It's awful thing. Did something happen to me years ago when I was a kid where somebody maybe tried to suffocate me or something?
1: No, not necessarily. Everybody has something that makes them anxious, my friend. You know, it doesn't mean that you're broken and doesn't mean something's wrong with you. It means that everybody has a button and that's yours. And that's fine. Most people are not, you know, they're not comfortable on stage. You know, You're okay with that, and other people are afraid of flames or dogs or whatever it is. Everyone's got something, though. Let me tell you, everyone's got something.
0: If I ever have to do another one again, how do I use your techniques to overcome that situation?
1: Great. First thing we're going to do is identify what you are really afraid of. Then you're going to talk to someone about it in advance and not just have it, you know, run into it. You have to take a little bit of time. Then you're going to build up your capacity, by embracing it little by little until you are actually ready. And finally, you're going to get into that scanner and let go and feel enveloped by the anxiety and not fight it and allow yourself to grow from the experience. Those are the techniques. It is not easy, but it is such a growth experience when we do it right.
0: I think the one mistake I made at that time was I should have asked them, how long am I going to be in this tube? Because when I was in there, my mental state felt like I was going to be in there like a day, when it could have been like 3 minutes.
1: It might have been, or maybe an hour. I mean, sometimes it's a little bit of time in there. It's definitely not comfortable. You know, I think a lot of people really don't like going in the scanner. I've had many patients who didn't get medical procedures, not only scanning, Sometimes people haven't been to the dentist in 3, 4, 5 years. They have cavities. They need a root canal because they feel so anxious. You know, sometimes it's not just a scanner. Sometimes it's something even more.
0: So, wow. Well, we'll take calls with you next hour, David. Maybe somebody's gone through an MRI tube, and they can share their experience.
1: I'm sure.
0: Now, what would have happened to me had she not come to get me out of the tube when I squeezed the button?
1: It's a good question. If you voluntarily face your anxiety, if you embrace it with the intention of making it stronger, it could have transformed your life and helped you to grow. But if it's involuntary, if it's something you don't want, and you're like, I don't want to do this, and you really don't want to, it's forced upon you, well, that's not an ideal circumstance. That, you know, I don't think anything disastrous would have happened, but it's an unpleasant circumstance, and it can make you more nervous to face your anxiety in the future.
0: I actually was embarrassed when I came out because, you know, I screwed up their test and everything else, but, I mean, I just freaked out.
1: Yeah, you know, I think that's part of anxiety. Often people carry a lot of shame, and they say, hey, what's wrong with me? Why do I feel this way? And my answer is very simple. Nothing. You're human. Everybody has something that makes them anxious. Everyone's got an Achilles, you know? No one's perfect. Even Superman has his kryptonite, right? So, like, what makes you think that you wouldn't get anxious about anything?
0: The next day I had to fly, and I'm sitting in the plane, and this hit me for just a couple seconds. It went away really fast. I'm looking at the top of the plane from the inside. And you know how it's built like a tube, right? With seats on both sides. It hit me for just a split second. Oh, my God, we're doing this again. And then it went away right away.
1: But I'm glad it went away. Often what happens is when people start avoiding a certain situation, they avoid the next situation, and then the next situation, and then the next one. You know, imagine had you gotten off of that plane, your life could have actually taken a turn. You might have really become disabled or, you know, debilitated because of your anxiety. This is the step three of embracing, where we cannot let anxiety rule over us, and we have to surge against it and do what we got to do. Now, sometimes if it's really too much, okay, fine, then try again, or you try it again the next day, you find another way. But, you know, it's not necessarily right away. But you didn't let that. I'm glad that you stayed on that plane and you let it sit. That was a very smart thing to do.
0: Absolutely. Now, when you wrote Thriving with Anxiety, and you were on the program back about a year ago with me as we talked about it originally, that came out in 23, what was your impetus to write the book?
1: Yeah. During the COVID pandemic, at the beginning, I was terrified. I was really having a lot of anxiety, and I'll tell you why. I had 500 patients in my practice at that time, and I was very nervous that they weren't going to do well. In fact, they were going to start, you know, having decompensating and having a very significant time with their anxiety because, hey, the entire world was anxious, and here were all these patients who were already anxious going in, right? This is a very significant liability and potentially a clinical disaster. You would be anxious too, right?
0: Mm-hmm.
1: And it turned out, my friend, that those patients actually did extremely well. We did systematic research on them, and we found that patients who had come in for just one session prior to the beginning of the pandemic actually did better during the pandemic than a lot of people in the general public. How about that for a counterintuitive finding?
0: Well, that was a horrible situation for everybody. I remember being in a bank, and I was not 6 feet behind some individual who was in front of me, and mm-hmm. she went ballistic. She said, "You're supposed to be 6 feet away from me. Get away." And I might have been 5 feet. You know, 1 foot is going to make a difference. I mean, that was a rough time for a lot of people.
1: A lot of people. But if people had pre-existing anxiety, according to my data, they actually did better. They were less likely to freak out in the bank or freak out at anywhere else if they had anxiety and got some services prior to the pandemic. How about that?
0: But you also say we should live with anxiety, right?
1: Well, that's why I found during those studies, so that study clued me into something that it was against what I'd been taught my whole life. Anxiety can be a blessing. When we know what to do, when we have a certain perspective, it can actually help us to get through life even more than had we not had anxiety in the first place. That was what I realized in the early days of 2020.
0: By ignoring it, is that a technique or is that something we should not do?
1: That's not a good technique at all. You know, we shouldn't ignore any of our feelings. You were talking about deja vu before. You know, the mind is an incredible thing. Our feelings are incredible assets to us. They help us all the time. All of a sudden, when it's uncomfortable, then we should ignore it. I don't buy that. I actually think it makes it worse. In fact, I know it makes it worse. The more you ignore your anxiety, the worse it gets.
0: Where do people get your book, Thriving with Anxiety?
1: Anywhere books are sold. Amazon is usually the most common. And, also my website, drossmarin.com. I love to hear from people.
0: And you take emails through your website?
1: Sure. I have an assistant who helps me with them. You know, we got a lot of messages. But, I do read the messages that come through.
0: What do your colleagues say about your work?
1: You know, I was initially kind of nervous because I'm standing up and saying anxiety can be a blessing. And I've found more and more that even folks within the Harvard system are saying, yeah, you know, not all anxiety is bad. Anxiety is part of the human condition. Now, don't get me wrong. Sometimes it is a debilitating, disordered issue and something that we have to deal with. And I'm the first to say that. But I think overall, you know, there is certainly a world in which our emotions, our anxieties are a positive thing. And I've been getting a fairly, I would say even very warm reception among my colleagues. And I'm very grateful to them for the support that I get.
0: All right. We'll come back and take calls with you in a moment. Our special guest, David Rossmarin, as we talk about his book, Thriving with Anxiety. Share your story. Ask a question.
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3: Breaking news this hour from Town Hall. Hamish Thomason. Following an appeal by the United Arab Emirates, Saudi Arabia, and Qatar, President Trump has shelved plans to attack Iran, putting the attack on hold for now, allow some more time for diplomacy. The president demands Iran loosen its grip on the Strait of Hormuz and abandon its quest for nuclear weapons. As he travels to China, Russia's president releases a video for the Chinese people.
4: Vladimir Putin's video address claimed that Russia and China were expanding ties economically, politically, and in defense. He'll be eager to discuss selling more oil and gas to what he calls his dear friend, Mr. Xi. And there will be talks about a new Siberian pipeline between their two nations. Since Mr. Putin's invasion of Ukraine, Russia has become far more reliant on China's economy. For Beijing, this is a balancing act, particularly after Mr. Trump's visit last week. China wants stable relations with the West. But strategically, Russia is a close neighbor. Mr. Xi wants to appear capable of talking to all sides.
3: The BBC's Laura Bicker. A security guard is among the three people killed in a shooting at the Islamic Center of San Diego. Police Chief Scott Wall says it's considered a hate crime. Two suspects, ages 17 and 19, were found dead, apparently, of self-inflicted gunshot wounds. Kentucky, among a half-dozen states, holding primaries today. GOP Congressman Thomas Massey being challenged by retired Navy Special Forces veteran Ed Galrine, who's endorsed by President Trump. After 3 days, there is a tentative deal to end New York's Long Island Railroad strike. Partial service is expected to resume at noon today. Watching Wall Street, the Dow futures are down 109 points, while the Nasdaq futures are off 219. More on these stories at townhall.com.
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3: The Trump administration goes to bat for a persecuted minority in South Africa.
6: The State Department's informed Congress it now plans to admit up to 17,500 white South Africans into the U.S. by September as refugees. President Trump's insisted South Africa's Afrikaner minority faces systematic discrimination and violence, especially farming communities, as he did in an Oval Office meeting a year ago with South Africa's president.
7: People are fleeing South Africa for their own safety. Their land is being confiscated, and in many cases, they're being killed.
8: No.
6: President Cyril Ramaphosa telling Trump in that meeting,
8: people who do get killed, majority of them are black people.
6: Ben Thomas, Washington.
3: Rescue teams in Germany searching for three people missing after a building collapsed in the eastern city of Görlitz near the Polish border. Police say a gas explosion may have caused the collapse. News and analysis, townhall.com. Federal jury has sided with OpenAI in a battle with Elon Musk, who says he will appeal.
9: Musk was a co-founder of OpenAI when it launched in 2015 and went on to create ChatGPT. After investing $38 million early on, Musk accused OpenAI CEO Sam Altman and his top deputy of shifting into a money-making mode behind his back. The nine-person jury unanimously found that Musk waited too long to file his lawsuit and missed the deadline for the statute of limitations. The jury served in an advisory role, but the judge accepted the verdict as the court's own and dismissed Musk's claims. I'm Lisa Dwyer.
3: Swatch's new Royal Pop pocket watch sparking chaos worldwide. The watchmaker says there's no shortage. Despite weekend crowds and brawls at stores, police in Paris had to break out the tear gas. Fistfight broke out in Milan. More on these stories, townhall.com.
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14: This is America in the Morning from Westwood One. Good morning, I'm John Trout. It's Tuesday, May 19th, 2026. Here's what's coming up on America in the Morning.
15: A deadly shooting at a San Diego mosque. Three people were killed, and two teen suspects were later found dead nearby. I'm Sue Aller.
16: A primary eve message to Kentucky Republicans from President Trump.
17: Massey's the worst congressman.
16: I'm Richard Johnson.
18: The Trump administration has announced a fund to pay Trump allies who say the Biden Justice Department mistreated them. Sagar Meghani, Washington.
19: On Wall Street, stocks were mixed yesterday. Investors are watching bond yields rise, making some people antsy. I'm Jessica Ettinger.
20: The U.S. High Court sends cases surrounding the Voting Rights Act back to the lower courts. I'm Clayton Neville.
14: Commuter chaos ends as a railroad strike is over in New York City and remembering a key witness from the O.J. Simpson trial. All ahead on America in the Morning. It's 7 after. Three people shot and killed during an attack on a mosque in San Diego Monday morning in what police immediately described as a hate crime. Sue Aller reports the attackers, identified as a pair of teenagers, took their own lives blocks away.
21: She believed her son was suicidal, and she began to share information that several of her weapons were missing.
15: Three men are dead after what police are calling a hate crime shooting at the Islamic Center of San Diego, the largest mosque in the county. The mosque campus also includes the Al-Rashid School.
21: At about 11:43, we received a call of an active shooter at the Islamic Center. Within 4 minutes, officers arrived on scene and observed immediately three deceased, what appeared to be deceased, victims out in front.
15: San Diego Police Chief Scott Wall says all students and staff were safely evacuated from the scene.
0: There is no further threat. Both suspects in this case are deceased. All of the kids are safe.
15: Moments after police responded to the late Monday morning attack, officers were called to another nearby location where they discovered a vehicle stopped in the middle of the street. Authorities say the two teenage suspects, ages 17 and 19, were later found dead inside that vehicle from apparent self-inflicted gunshot wounds. One of those killed was a mosque security guard who police say likely prevented an even greater tragedy. Investigators say anti-Islamic writings were found in the suspect's car and on one of the weapons used in the attack, which happened during one of the holiest months in Islam as Muslims around the world prepare for the annual pilgrimage to Mecca. President Donald Trump says his administration is closely monitoring the investigation into the deadly shooting.
1: Terrible situation. I've been given some early updates, but we're going to be going back and looking at it very strongly.
15: In response, police departments in cities including New York, Los Angeles, and Washington, D.C. have increased patrols around mosques and other houses of worship as a precaution. I'm Sue Aller.
14: Today is the busiest primary day so far in the 2026 election cycle as voters in six states cast their ballots. Correspondent Rich Johnson reports the most watched race is in Kentucky, where an incumbent Republican member of Congress is fighting for his job.
16: Seven-term Kentucky Republican Thomas Massie is trying to survive another full-throated White House campaign to oust a Republican viewed as disloyal.
17: Massie's the worst congressman in the history of our country, always voting against Republicans and good values. So get rid of Thomas Massie.
16: That Monday evening social media post by President Trump caps another effort to unseat a long-serving Republican who failed to vote with Trump on some issues. That effort was successful over the weekend when Louisiana Senator Bill Cassidy lost his GOP primary. The effort also includes a major break of the tradition that civilian leaders of the military stay out of politics. Here's Defense Secretary Pete Hegseth.
22: When conservatives are fighting the most radical left in American history, too often Massey's instinct is to throw elbows at fellow Republicans instead of the people who are destroying our country.
16: Echoing the president, Hegseth praised Massey's primary challenger, Ed Gallrein, who recently told supporters about his first thought when he first met Trump.
23: And the first thing that struck me is he looks 20 years younger in person.
16: But Gallrein also says he won Trump's support because he saw what Gallrein called his top secret military record from his days as a Navy SEAL. Massey's been campaigning hard in his district that includes the Kentucky suburbs of Cincinnati and says he has received some help.
24: I had three members of Congress and one former member of Congress campaigning with me Saturday. That's not something that you see in those circumstances. I have friends in Congress, and they're sticking their neck out for me.
16: Massey's comment courtesy of Scripps News. There are other big races to watch today, including in Kentucky, the fight to succeed.

0: for personalized comfort night after night, only at a Sleep Number store or sleepnumber.com. It's 12 after. A massive new fund is raising eyebrows in Washington with payouts earmarked for folks who say they were wronged by the Biden Justice Department. That and more after these messages.
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0: Welcome back. Here with America in the Morning. The calendar says May. It feels like August in many places. Here's AccuWeather.com meteorologist Matt Rindy.
1: An active spring weather pattern continues across the nation today, and the biggest concern will be the threat for severe thunderstorms. That will stretch from Texas and Oklahoma northeastward through Mississippi Valley, Ohio Valley, and into portions of the Great Lakes. Thunderstorms developing this afternoon and evening may produce damaging wind gusts, large hail, and torrential downpours that could lead to some localized flooding. The strongest storms are expected in parts of the southern plains into the Midwest, where several clusters of thunderstorms may develop throughout the day. Some thunderstorms may continue into tonight, especially from the mid-Mississippi Valley into the Great Lakes, where repeated rounds of heavy rainfall could create additional flooding concerns. Meanwhile, a significant surge of heat continues to cross much of the eastern United States. Highs within the afternoon will climb into the 80s and lower 90s from the southeast and mid-Atlantic northward to the northeast and Ohio Valley. Many areas will run 10 to nearly 20 degrees above average for this time of year, and daily records will be challenged or broken. The combination of heat and humidity may also increase the risk of heat-related illness, especially in urban locations. In sharp contrast, much cooler air remains in place across portions of the north-central United States. Highs in portions of the Dakotas, Minnesota, and northern Rockies will remain mostly in the 40s and 50s, with some locations running 10 to 20 degrees below average. Some higher elevations of the Rockies may even see some snow showers late today and tonight. That's the weather across America. It's going to be a cool day in Seattle, Washington, with clouds and sun and an afternoon shower, high up to 62. Atlanta, Georgia will be much warmer with breaks of sunshine and a high near 90. That's the nation's weather. I'm AccuWeather.com meteorologist Matt Rindy.
0: 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Following the agreement with the DOJ, the Trump administration is setting up a $1.7 billion fund to pay people, including Trump allies, who claim the Biden Justice Department mistreated them. Washington correspondent Sagar Magani reports.
2: The Trump administration has announced a $1.7 billion fund to pay Trump allies who say the Biden Justice Department mistreated

0: them. The president's long said the previous administration targeted both him and his allies. The fund is part of a deal to resolve his $10 billion lawsuit against the IRS over the leak of his tax returns. Earlier this year, the president said any potential damages might go to charity.
1: Well, I think what we'll do is do something for charity. Where I'll give money to charity. We can make it a substantial amount. Nobody would care because it's going to go to numerous very good charities.
0: Instead,
2: really the report should be Donald Trump is setting up a $1.7 billion political slush fund for the Proud Boys and the Oath Keepers and his other political lieutenants and hangers-on.
0: Jamie Raskin, other Democrats, and government watchdogs say they'll fight what they believe is a corrupt, unprecedented resolution, warning it will both enrich Trump allies with taxpayer dollars and lead to meritless political persecution claims. Sagar Meghani, Washington.
3: Mark Furman, the former Los Angeles Police Department detective who played a central role in the 1995 O.J. Simpson murder trial, has passed away. Furman became a key figure after discovering a bloody glove at Simpson's Rockingham estate that prosecutors said matched a glove found at the murder scene. Furman, whose credibility was damaged after audio recordings surfaced of him using racial slurs, was accused of lying on the witness stand and was convicted of perjury in 1996, making him the only person associated with the Simpson case to be convicted of a crime related to that trial. Mark Furman was 74. It's 18 after. A court loss for Elon Musk when America in the Morning continues after these messages.
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3: Welcome back. You're with America in the Morning. It's 20 after. CNBC's Jessica Ettinger has a look at Tuesday business with a particular focus on the bond market. Jessica.
10: Wall Street opens this morning after a mixed day yesterday. Bond yields hit their highest in a year. President Trump saying he postponed today's planned attack on Iran. That seemed to help the Dow rise about 150 points yesterday.
5: I'm really bullish on the market, but I think one caution that really throws caution to me is where the 10-year Treasury yields were headed over the past couple of weeks as they've headed higher. The cost of energy going up is getting to be a real deal that we're going to have to deal with. Inflation still needs to be looked at, and this 10-year Treasury yield going up needs to be looked at. So there is some caution that needs to be taken here.
10: Howard Capital's Vance Howard on CNBC. Elon Musk lost in his federal court case against OpenAI. He claimed it was supposed to stay as a nonprofit. 3 weeks of testimony didn't matter in the end. The jury said the lawsuit was filed too late after the statute of limitations on the claim had run out. William Savitt is OpenAI's lead attorney. He spoke with CNBC.
11: We're delighted with the result, of course, and it is remarkable that it didn't take these jurors who have listened to 3 weeks of intense testimony and reviewed thousands of documents to take less than a couple of hours to reach the conclusion in the right one that Mr. Musk's claims were not viable.
10: President Trump's pick for Fed Chair Kevin Warsh will be sworn into that role on Friday. This week, Chair Jay Powell is holding down the job. U.S. crude oil topping $107 a barrel yesterday before pulling back to about $105. The day before the missiles were launched into Iran, it was $67 a barrel.
12: There's pockets of shortages, but what happens when we hit tank bottoms? And that's coming any week now. In some products like diesel and distillate, you're there. Motor oils, you're there. Gasoline in the U.S. in July, you're going to be there. So when that happens, the deficit turns into a shortage and you got problems.
10: ABAX Markets co-chairman Jeff Curry on CNBC. Regeneron shares fell after its late stage trial for a melanoma treatment disappointed. NextEra Energy buying Dominion Energy in a deal between two key players in the race to power up AI data centers across the U.S. Facebook and Instagram parent Meta beginning job cuts this week. It's moving to use more AI. Home builders are feeling a touch better about their business in the latest sentiment survey from the National Association of Home Builders.
13: The NAHB cited rates as well as rising gas prices and economic uncertainty related to the war in Iran, which all continue to dampen buyer demand. The survey also found fewer builders cutting prices in May.
10: CNBC's Diana Olick. 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
3: Thank you, Jessica. Now 24 after. When we return on America in the Morning, the Voting Rights Act is back before the nation's highest court after these messages.
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3: Now, 26 after, thanks for listening. You're with America in the Morning. The U.S. Supreme Court is directing lower courts to take another look at a pair of cases involving whether private individuals and groups can sue to enforce a provision in the Voting Rights Act. Correspondent Clayton Neville explains.
18: The move by the High Court comes in light of its landmark ruling last month, essentially weakening Section 2 of the Voting Rights Act. The High Court found Louisiana mapmakers relied too heavily on race when they redrew the state's voting boundaries to comply with Section 2 of the Voting Rights Act. Critics of that decision have said it'll likely make it more difficult for minority voters and voting rights groups to successfully challenge voting maps under Section 2. Currently, that section is at the heart of two different cases challenging legislative maps drawn in Mississippi and in North Dakota after the 2020 census as violations of Section 2. The Mississippi case was brought by the NAACP, and in the North Dakota dispute, it was the Turtle Mountain Band of Chippewa Indians, also the Spirit Lake Tribe, and some Native American voters that sued. An attorney for the Native American Rights Fund said that sending the case back was the right call and vowed to keep fighting to ensure that Native voters have the ability to vote and affect change in their communities. I'm Clayton Neville.
3: New York Governor Kathy Hochul announced that the Long Island Railroad strike that paralyzed commuters traveling into Manhattan Monday came to an end Monday night. The railroad and five unions reached a tentative deal to end the three-day walkout, which caused the 300,000 daily riders to seek alternative transportation. Details of the deal were not disclosed, but it does include pay raises for the workers. Due to the lateness of the agreement, there will be limited service for the morning commute Tuesday, but full service restored by this afternoon. America in the Morning for Tuesday, May 19th, 2026 is produced by Jeff McKay. I'm John Trout. This is Westwood One.
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23: With SRN News, I'm Rich Thomason in Washington. Following an appeal by the UAE, Saudi Arabia, and Qatar, President Trump shelving plans to attack Iran, putting the attack on hold for the time being, allowing some more time for diplomacy to run its course. As he travels to China today, Russia's President Vladimir Putin releasing a video for the Chinese people touting a growing friendship between Moscow and Beijing. A security guard is among the three people killed in a shooting at the Islamic Center of San Diego. The police chief says it's considered a hate crime. Two suspects, teenagers, were found dead, apparently of self-inflicted gunshot wounds. After 3 days, there is a tentative deal to end New York's Long Island Railroad strike, partial service to resume at noon today. On Wall Street, stock futures lower this morning. More details at srnnews.com.
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3: This is America in the Morning from Westwood One. Coming up this half hour.
4: Lots at stake in two high-profile runoff elections in Texas, with early voting now open. I'm Clayton Neville.
6: A gun and a notebook link Luigi Mangione to the killing of UnitedHealthcare CEO Brian Thompson. Can be used as evidence. Julie Walker, New York.
25: Prosecutors in Minnesota are charging an ICE agent in the non-fatal shooting of a Venezuelan man.
26: 4 counts of assault.
25: I'm Jennifer King.
27: 4 crew members are recovering after a crash involving 2 Navy jets. I'm Mike Hempen.
28: Fast jury verdict for Musk versus Altman. I'm the new old tech guy, Chuck Palm.
29: Elsie Hewitt has confirmed that she is parenting alone. I'm Kevin Carr.
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33: there.
32: Are you
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33: 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He's outside.
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33: No.
32: He literally likes it because...
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32: no.
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33: MZ, look, he's got his hydraulics going on. What a guy.
32: I didn't take MZ to be into that, like, velour. I didn't know he liked that.
33: Well, you know, he's a classy guy. Oh, look, he's doing donuts now. Look at him out in the parking lot. Look at him go, dude.
32: If he keeps doing that, he's going to get a ticket out there.
33: Do you know, you ever see Knight Rider?
32: Of course.
33: That was MZ doing a lot of those stunts.
32: Doesn't surprise me. I'm impressed how he's driving out there. Look at him go out there.
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0: Welcome back here with America in the Morning. It seems a little early to be hitting 90 degrees for daytime highs in many locations, but here's AccuWeather.com meteorologist Matt Rindy.
1: A surge of unusual heat continues to build across the eastern United States today, with afternoon temperatures climbing into the 80s and 90s from the southeast through the middle Atlantic into portions of the northeast and Ohio Valley. Many areas are going to run 10 to nearly 20 degrees above average for this time of year, and a few daily records will be challenged or even broken this afternoon. Warm temperatures at night will also provide little relief in some locations. In sharp contrast, it's going to be much cooler across the north central United States, with high temperatures in parts of the Dakotas and Minnesota into the northern Rockies, staying mostly in the 40s and 50s. That will put some highs at 20 degrees below average, and some higher elevations of the Rockies could even pick up late season snow late today and tonight. In between these two areas, an active severe weather pattern stretches from parts of Texas and Oklahoma northeastward through the Mississippi Valley, Ohio Valley, and portions of the Great Lakes. Thunderstorms developing this afternoon and evening may produce damaging wind gusts between 60 and 70 miles per hour. There could be some large hail and torrential downpours that could lead to localized flooding. The strongest storms are expected from parts of the southern plains into the Midwest, where several clusters of severe thunderstorms may organize. Some of the storms may continue into tonight, especially from the mid-Mississippi Valley into the Great Lakes, increasing the risk for repeated heavy rainfall and local flooding concerns. Across the West Coast and the Desert Southwest, conditions are generally going to be quieter with a mix of sun and some clouds. Scattered showers will continue across parts of the Pacific Northwest, while much of the California area and Desert Southwest remain dry. That's the nation's weather. I'm AccuWeather.com meteorologist Matt Rindy.
0: 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Today, primary day in six states, including the Kentucky House race involving one-time Trump ally Thomas Massie. Next week, we'll see high-stakes races in Texas, where early voting is open in two Republican runoff elections. Correspondent Clayton Neville reports President Trump is held off on an endorsement in the state Senate race.
2: It's been a high-profile, high-dollar Senate race for incumbent senior senator from Texas John Cornyn and his opponent, Texas Attorney General Ken Paxton. Cornyn has represented the state for longer than four decades, and Paxton has pointed to Cornyn's record during those 40-plus years. He spoke with Newsmax.
3: This guy, John Cornyn, has been in office for 42 years, since I was in college, and I'm 63. He's running for a fifth term, which no one's done in Texas history. And I spent the last 14 months on the road asking one question. What good thing has John Cornyn done? What one good thing has he accomplished?
2: Cornyn has blasted Paxton as a leader and pointed to criminal allegations against him and an alleged affair with Paxton and his wife that played out publicly. Cornyn also insists Paxton can be beat by the Democrats, which hasn't happened since the 1990s in the Lone Star State.
4: We haven't elected a Democrat since 1994. But again, Ken Paxton puts all of that at risk.
2: Cornyn said that James Tallarico, the Democratic candidate on the ticket in November, is Beto O'Rourke 2.0. O'Rourke nearly beat Senator Ted Cruz in Texas in recent years, but ultimately lost to the Republican.
4: He's the press have fallen in love with him. He is a socialist in the image of Bernie Sanders, and totally out of step with what I believe the Texans want.
2: Tallarico has been called a progressive, and President Trump called him weird.
5: The Democrats have a weird candidate. Six genders. He's a vegan. All of a sudden, he's not a vegan. He was a vegan. Now, all of a sudden, he's not. Texas doesn't like vegans.
2: Another key Republican runoff in Texas is the race for attorney general to replace Ken Paxton. Mays Middleton is challenging Congressman Chip Roy. Early voting continues in Texas. Election day is May 26th in the runoffs. I'm Clayton Neville.
0: President Trump announced Monday that he was holding off on a new bombing campaign against Iran, saying a group of Middle East nations, including Saudi Arabia, asked him to delay his plan. Correspondent John Gambrill reports a drone strike Sunday at a United Arab Emirates nuclear plant is the latest blow to the Iran ceasefire.
6: I was asked by Saudi Arabia, Qatar, UAE, and some others if we could put it off for two or three days, a short period of time, because they think that they are getting very close to making a deal. And if we can do that where there's no nuclear weapon going into the hands of Iran, I think, and if they're satisfied, we will be probably satisfied also.
7: The United Arab Emirates says that a drone has struck a generator on the perimeter of its Baraka nuclear power plant. This is a major issue for the UAE, as the Baraka plant and its four reactors provide about a quarter of all electricity for this country on the Arabian Peninsula. No one has claimed responsibility yet for the attack. The UAE says that three drones came over its western border. It shot down two of them, and the other one was able to make the strike at Baraka. Now, the UAE says there's no radiological leak at the site. That's been confirmed also by the International Atomic Energy Agency, the UN's nuclear watchdog. And the UAE says it's still investigating who launched these drones. However, Iran and Iranian-backed Shia militias in Iraq conducted numerous drone attacks on Gulf Arab states during the war between the United States, Israel, and Iran that is still in a shaky ceasefire even today. This attack is likely to potentially draw the UAE further in. It's been trying to show that it's open again for business, that it's a safe haven for investments, but these continued attacks continue to shake this country, and it continues to draw into question whether the ceasefire will hold, particularly as President Donald Trump has hinted that America could go back to combat operations as well.
6: We've had periods of time where we thought pretty much getting close to making a deal, and it didn't work out, but this is a little bit different. Now, we're ready going tomorrow very big, and not something I wanted to do, but we have no choice because we cannot let Iran have a nuclear weapon.
7: And on Iranian state television, we're seeing more people on air holding Kalashnikov-style rifles and promising to lay down their lives for Iran should the war restart.
0: John Gambrell reporting. There were two significant rulings in Luigi Mangione's upcoming state trial in the murder of UnitedHealthcare CEO. Correspondent Julie Walker reports the evidence surrounds a gun and notebook found in the alleged shooter's backpack.
8: A gun and a notebook, the prosecutors say, link Luigi Mangione to the killing of UnitedHealthcare CEO Brian Thompson, can be used as evidence at his state murder trial.
9: The people have established that the subsequent search of the backpack at the station was a valid inventory search, and therefore the items recovered at the station will not be suppressed.
8: The judge's ruling Monday partially rejects a defense argument that those items were seized illegally at a Pennsylvania McDonald's where he was arrested before a search warrant was obtained. Here's that police body cam.
10: What's your name?
11: Mark.
10: What is it?
11: Mark.
10: Mark?
11: Yes, sir.
10: Mark what?
11: Sorry?
10: Someone called and they thought you were suspicious.
8: It's a major win for the Manhattan DA, enabling them to show the jury the possible murder weapon and evidence they say points to motive. But the judge ruled other evidence found during an initial search of Mangione's backpack must be suppressed.
9: I find that the search of the backpack at the McDonald's was improper, warrantless search, that the backpack was not within the immediate control or grabbable area of the defendant, and further, the people failed to demonstrate exigent circumstances. Therefore, those items found in the backpack during the search at the McDonald's will be suppressed.
8: The state trial starts in September. The federal follows. Mangione pled not guilty to all charges. Julie Walker, New York.
0: It's now 16 before the hour. Among the stories we're covering next, Big Pharma takes another loss over who controls Medicare drug prices, and Elon Musk versus AI after these messages.
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0: It's 14 till. Welcome back, and thanks for listening. This is America in the Morning. An immigration officer placed on leave for allegedly lying about a shooting incident in Minneapolis is now facing serious criminal charges. Correspondent Jennifer King reports.
15: Prosecutors in Minnesota are charging an ICE agent, Christian Castro, in the non-fatal shooting of a Venezuelan man, Julio Cesar Sosa Solis.
16: He is being charged with 4 counts of assault in the second degree and 1 count of falsely reporting a crime.
15: Hennepin County Attorney Mary Moriarty.
16: Mr. Castro fired his service weapon at the front door of the home, knowing there were people who had just run inside that presented absolutely no threat to him or anyone else. The bullet punched through the front door and struck Mr. Sosa Solis's leg before traveling through a closet and lodging in the wall of a child's bedroom.
15: The incident happened on January 14th during the federal immigration crackdown. Initially, federal authorities charged Sosa Solis and another man of beating an officer with a broom handle and a snow shovel. That case was dismissed with prejudice and a federal investigation was opened amid questions about what really happened and whether the two officers lied under oath. I'm Jennifer King.
0: An American doctor has tested positive with a rare variant of Ebola in Africa. Correspondent Ed Donahue reports the World Health Organization is declaring an emergency and restricting some travel.
17: An American doctor has tested positive for the Ebola virus. The organization he works for says Dr. Peter Stafford had been treating patients at a hospital in eastern Congo and developed symptoms. Infectious disease specialist Dr. Celine Gounder says doctors are likely to be among the first to be infected.
18: This is Bundibugyo Ebola virus. So this is a more rare species of Ebola virus for which we have no vaccine or specific treatment.
17: Ebola spreads person to person through direct contact with bodily fluids.
18: I am not worried about a pandemic with Bundibugyo Ebola virus, but I am worried about a large regional epidemic, and that could result in some cases here in the United States and elsewhere.
17: The CDC says 7 Americans, including Dr. Stafford, are being transported to Germany for monitoring. I'm Ed Donahue.
0: The Supreme Court has rejected appeals from pharmaceutical companies that object to negotiating Medicare drug prices with the federal government. Correspondent Marcela Sanchez explains.
19: The justices gave no comment in leaving in place rulings from the Federal Appeals Court in Philadelphia that dismissed the drug manufacturers' claims. The negotiation program was created as part of the 2022 Inflation Reduction Act. The law requires the government to negotiate prices for certain high-cost drugs in the federal insurance program for older adults on an annual basis. Republicans have criticized aspects of the law which was signed by Democratic President Joe Biden, but the Trump administration has embraced the authority to bring drug makers to the negotiating table. Pharmaceutical companies have pushed back on the program. Marcela Sanchez, Washington.
0: He's the richest man in the world, but that doesn't mean he's going to win at everything, including against artificial intelligence. The new old tech guy, Chuck Palm, has that story.
20: It took a California jury less than 2 hours to decide what took Elon Musk 3 weeks in court to argue. A federal judge in Oakland dismissed Musk's lawsuit against OpenAI, A unanimous jury verdict, a simple finding. You waited too long. Here's the backstory. Elon Musk co-founded OpenAI in 2015. He put in $38 million and left the board in 2018. 6 years later, he sued CEO Sam Altman and company president Greg Brockman, claiming that they, quote, stole a charity. His argument? OpenAI was built as a nonprofit to benefit all of humanity. Altman, he alleged, quietly turned it into a for-profit machine, enriching insiders while Musk wasn't looking. He wanted $134 billion in damages and Altman's job. But the jury said, not so fast. Specifically, not so fast 6 years later. Jurors found that Musk knew about the for-profit transition as early as 2017. And under the law, the clock was already running when he filed in 2024. The jury only took 2 hours to decide the fate, faster than most people decide what's for dinner. Musk lawyers only had one word when walking out of the courthouse. Appeal. Visit thenewoldtechguy.com. I'm Chuck Palm.
0: Tuesday Sports is in. Here's America in the Morning's Robert Workman.
1: An NBA instant classic last night. The Spurs outlasted the Thunder 122-115 in double overtime to take Game 1 of the West Finals in Oklahoma City. Victor Wembanyama had 41 points and 24 rebounds.
21: I feel like it was a great effort from everybody. Physically, I'm feeling tired, honestly, but not as much as you would expect. Honestly, it's probably the adrenaline. It's going to come down a little bit.
1: Wemby becomes the youngest player to post a 40-20 playoff game. He's about 7 months younger than that Kareem Abdul-Jabbar fellow was when he did it in the 1970 NBA Finals. The Stanley Cup Conference Finals are all set. Game 7 in the East Semis last night. The Canadiens edged the Sabres 3-2 in overtime. Alex Newhook with the winning goal. If that sounds familiar, he had the winner in Montreal's Game 7 victory over Tampa Bay in the opening round. Baseball A's right-hander JT Ginn took a no-hitter into the ninth in Anaheim after his team had given him the go-ahead run in the top half. But Adam Frazier's leadoff single broke up the no-no, and Zach Neto followed with a home run to give the Angels a 2-1 win. Phillies improved to 16-4 under Don Mattingly, shading the Reds 5-4 on Bryson Stott's two-run tater in the eighth. Rays won their 19th game in the last 23, romping over the Orioles 16-6. Mets nailed the Nationals 16-7, scoring 10 times in the 12th inning. Padres shut out the Dodgers 1-0, a five-hitter for Michael King in his court. The Marlins tattooed the Braves 12-0. Javier Sanoa with his first career grand slam. Max Meyer and the choir with a four-hit gem. That's Tuesday Sports.
0: Thank you, sir. 7 till. Among the stories we're covering next on America in the Morning, miraculously, four Navy airmen recovering after a weekend airshow collision. After these messages.
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0: Now, 5 till, America in the Morning continues. It appears SNL alum Pete Davidson and Elsie Hewitt are on the outs. Entertainment reporter Kevin Carr reports the couple share a daughter, but for now, Hewitt claims to be a single mom.
3: Elsie Hewitt has apparently confirmed that she and Pete Davidson are no longer together, only 5 months after they celebrated the birth of their daughter. The Sun first reported the news on Thursday, saying Davidson's busy work schedule was the main issue. Then on Friday, People published an exclusive report with an inside source who said the couple has indeed split up, and while they have broken up and gotten back together before, this time seems different. Last weekend on her TikTok, Hewitt posted a video which may have hinted at the breakup, drawing attention to her bed.
4: Okay, so I started taking apart my bed frame. I don't know if I should have done that.
3: Then, this past Sunday, Hewitt posted another video describing how tired she was.
4: I have a baby to take care of. And I also have to work and make money. Hard.
3: She also liked a comment on her video from a fan praising single moms. Davidson and Hewitt have been together since March 2025, and they announced that they were pregnant in July. Their daughter, Scotty Rose, named after Davidson's father, a first responder who died on 9/11, was born in December. People said that, according to the source, the couple is, quote, figuring things out together, and that their daughter's well-being is a top priority. I'm Kevin Carr.
0: A newly discovered asteroid zoomed past the Earth Monday night. Blink, and you may have missed it. The asteroid called 2026 JH2 came within 57,000 miles of the Earth. And if that seems like a long distance, the moon on average is over 238,000 miles away. The asteroid was only discovered May 10th by astronomers in Arizona and is roughly the size of two school buses. America in the Morning continues. Four members of the military are recovering after two Navy jets collided at an Idaho air show. Correspondent Mike Hampton reports while the aviators did not suffer any serious injuries, the mid-air crash remains under investigation.
5: Four crew members are recovering after a crash involving two Navy jets. Officials say the crew members ejected safely and are in stable condition after the jets collided and crashed during an air show at a military base in Idaho. Emergency crews responded to the collision Sunday at the Mountain Home Air Force Base, about 50 miles south of Boise. The remainder of the show was canceled. Nobody on the ground was hurt. Officials say the aircraft were performing an aerial demonstration when the crash occurred. Videos posted online by spectators show four parachutes opening in the sky as the aircraft plummet to the ground. I'm Mike Hempen.
0: That's our show for today, Tuesday, May 19th, 2026. America in the Morning is produced by Jeff McKay. I'm John Trout. This is Westwood One.
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9: Breaking news this hour from Town Hall. I'm Rich Thomason. Despite its ongoing defiance, at least publicly, President Trump is giving Iran another chance to avoid attack. Following an appeal by several Mideast allies, the president has paused a plan to renew attacks on Iran. Correspondent Jonathan Gambrell says it's not clear how this will impact the fragile ceasefire.
10: It's been shaky, to say the least. Just this weekend, we saw an attack on the Baraka nuclear power plant here in the United Arab Emirates. Now, the UAE hasn't said who it believes is responsible, but Iran and Iranian-backed Shia militias launched numerous drone attacks during the war. Iran itself hasn't claimed it, but it continues to show people in the street armed with weapons, insisting they're ready to resume the fight.
9: President Trump's key demand has not changed. Iran must never get a nuclear weapon. He also demands Iran allow freedom of navigation in the Strait of Hormuz. A Romanian F-16 jet, part of NATO's air policing forces in the Baltics, has shot down what's thought to be a Ukrainian drone over southern Estonia. The latest in a series of incidents in recent months in which Ukrainian drones aimed at Russia have crossed or come down in NATO territory. Following the three-day strike that has closed New York's Long Island Railroad,
11: we're pleased to announce that the parties have reached an agreement.
9: Kevin Sexton, vice president of the Brotherhood of Locomotive Engineers and Trainmen.
11: Due to the nature of the negotiations, we cannot discuss the specifics. What I can say is we are looking forward to our members getting back to work and doing what they do best, which is serving the region.
9: LIRR train scheduled to start running again at noon. The railroad serves around a quarter million commuters each and every day. On Wall Street, ahead of this morning's opening bell, the Dow futures are down 81 points. NASDAQ futures off 167 points. More on these stories at townhall.com.
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13: Fine.
9: There is growing concern about England's dwindling hedgehog population, and some high-tech methods are being employed to find out exactly where it stands.
15: It's still a bit of a stretch to see actual hedgehogs from space, but thanks to AI, what the Cambridge University researchers can now see is the places where they live, and also where their habitats are being destroyed. The scientists' AI tool Tetherer can analyse satellite images of the UK in great detail, identifying individual hedgerows and brambles where hedgehogs thrive. This data can be combined with other sources too to provide an accurate status of the hedgehog population, which is in steep decline.
9: And that's the BBC's Zoe Kleinman. Israeli forces have intercepted one of the remaining boats in a flotilla carrying activists seeking to challenge a blockade of Gaza. The vessel was stopped about 95 miles from Gaza, according to the flotilla's website tracker. News and analysis, townhall.com. Tense debates on redistricting have already played out across the South. Now Republicans are looking to tweak the map in South Carolina.
16: Democrats upset as redistricting map wars erupt across the South in states like Alabama, Tennessee, and Florida. Now South Carolina is in play. Republicans ramping up efforts to tweak the map with the goal of voting out Democrat Congressman Jim Clyburn in District 6. He says regardless, he's in it to win it, Clyburn telling CNN.
18: So I'm going to run, irrespective of what the makeup of the district might be.
16: Laura Winters reporting.
9: Former Los Angeles police detective Mark Furman has died. He passed at home in Idaho. Furman had pleaded no contest to a perjury charge that stemmed from his testimony at the highly publicized O.J. Simpson murder trial back in the 1990s. Mark Furman was 74 years old. More on these stories at townhall.com.
1: Do you hear weird noises in your attic? 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
25: Si, senor.
24: A dimly lit room deep within the bowels of the Armstrong and Getty Communications compound, and today we are toiling under the title of the show.
25: The village has been overrun by the idiots. We no longer have a village idiot. Every village idiot visits every village via the internet.
29: We're a world full of village idiots.
25: We're overrun. Our alternate title: Dudes Triumph Again in Girls Sports.
29: Another one of those.
25: Oh, yeah, yeah. Actually, one fellow who's dominated track and field, girls track and field in California for quite a while now. He ran roughshod over those stupid females at the girls sports meet. Yeah, way to go, buddy.
29: And the school or the tournament or somebody came up with an interesting way to handle it, so we can talk about that later. And you got to do something. Well, the easiest thing to do would be say, you got a penis, you can't run, but.
25: Or if you were born with one or whatever, yeah. But they took a cowardly, pathetic third route, unintentionally hilarious, and I say thank you for the laughs.
29: Where did we first come across that bit of wisdom about all of these violent shooters that has changed my view of looking at them for the rest of my life? Where did that come from?
25: We're 100% on the same track. Oh, gosh, who wrote that?
29: It was so good.
25: You can go ahead and flesh it out.
29: The main thing fitting in with a lot of the horrifying shootings, like what went on in San Diego yesterday, is people that are basically suicidal, but they latch onto a topic for their suicide and become ultimately focused on that. But their real goal is killing themselves. They're miserable and they want to kill themselves. And
25: right. They'll cite a cause, but they have, like, no history. It's a very, very recent passion.
29: Yeah, and I think that's what's going on in San Diego with these two people that clearly wanted to commit suicide. It was the plan.
25: Mm-hmm.
29: And picked Muslim school kids as their target. Unbelievable.
25: Yeah.
29: These losers.
25: Yeah, it might just as easily been, you know, I don't know, building the cop city in Atlanta or... you know, anti-healthcare executive, to cite another story. It could be anything.
29: Part of it could be...
25: Charlie Kirk is another example.
29: Yeah, absolutely. Part of it could be, it's always been this way, but part of it also may be in the modern world where, you know, if your baby took their first steps and you didn't get it on video and can post it, it doesn't count.
25: Right.
29: That whole phenomenon that affects all of us. To a certain extent, where it just seems like life doesn't count if it's not put on some sort of place for somebody to say, hey, nice job, or cool new shoes, or whatever.
25: perhaps the most sacred moment of someone's life when they decide to join together with another person as partners for the rest of their days, fingers crossed. That's got to be a performative show put on for the internet, getting engaged.
29: So you can't just kill yourself. How sad and pathetic would it be to kill yourself alone in your house, nobody knows, as opposed to make the news?
25: Right.
29: And that is, I don't know how we stop that phenomenon.
25: Boy, I think that's nailed, though. I do not think this is a flawed theory whatsoever. This kid could have knocked out, you know, the new hydroelectric plant workers as easily as Muslims. I mean, it's just, it's one of those.
29: Why you gotta, you know, just take yourself out. Do it in reverse, as we always say. Do it in reverse. Kill yourself first instead of taking out innocent people. Just horrifying. Anyway, and that's probably all there is to say about that story, other than yet another really brave security person, guard, principal, somebody, depending on the situation, who made the loss of life much less by risking their own lives.
25: Now get ready for the inevitable flood of articles and you know, speeches from the left about how it's the backlash, Islamophobic backlash, blah, blah, blah. No, fundamentalist Islam is still fundamentally incompatible with Western civilization. I will continue to say so. Doesn't mean you kill innocent people who just happen to be of that religion. Please, that's a horror. Of course, again, these guys were not ideologically dedicated. I mean, they were as passionate about this cause as I was about my favorite band when I was 18 years old. Or, you know, some girl or, you know, something else that I went wild about for, you know, a cup of coffee. This phenomenon, you need to understand what it actually is. It's performative suicide.
29: Which makes it more scary, not less. It's not like it tempers these stories. It makes it more of a problem and more scary. Because who knows who the suicidal nut job is going to latch onto for their big show of look how miserable I am.
25: Although I think the more universal that the knowledge of what it is becomes, you know, that young person will think, will recognize.

0: wondering, since they killed themselves, these two awful human beings killed themselves.
1: In a white BMW.
0: In a BMW, if yes. maybe this is one of those children of privilege things that is so obviously also extra disturbing. People with pretty cushy lives who are suicidal and need to lash out at the world.
1: Affluenza.
0: Yeah. So we don't know the details on that, but I'm sure they will come in. So that's one story. Did Trump taco? Or is this just... I mean, if the people came for him and said, you know, if they sensed the big attack was coming, that he was fed up, and they came to him and said, look, we get it, and we need to do something. We'll stop looking for a nuclear weapon. Let's come up with a deal. There'd be no point in attacking him at that point, even if you've tacoed five times or whatever you want to call it.
1: Yeah, well, when I see a pattern, I see a pattern, and I think I see a pattern. I don't know. One wag on the internet, speaking of that evil force that will destroy the world, said, has Qatar got Trump on some sort of solid gold choke chain or something? What is happening here?
0: Well,
1: we're
0: going to
1: give the
0: theory?
1: Negotiations it, one more try.
0: Why would you do it, though? I mean, why would you make the apocalyptic threat over and over again and not follow through on it? What does he think he's getting out of it if it's the pattern you see? Because I don't understand what benefit he's getting out of it.
1: Well, I just have been fooled over and over again thinking, okay, the negotiations are clearly just a joke. Iran is not at all serious about this. In fact, they've given the middle finger to the very idea of any sort of compromise over and over again. Surely we will not extend the negotiations again to let them work. That would be absurd at this point, and it just keeps happening.
0: I'm not just trying to figure out a way where, you know...
1: You're a Trumpkin! You're a cultist, practically.
0: But him, of all people, having spent his life making major deals, you would think he would understand when he's being jerked around, as a guy who has jerked other people around his entire life in big deals.
1: I could, you know what, this is going to piss some people off, but write and tell me why I am wrong. You have some billion-dollar deal with the Qataris in the works to benefit his family and his corporation.
0: God, I hope that's not true.
1: Yeah, I hope it's not true, too. But you just cite a couple of pieces of evidence that the Trump family is above that for me.
0: Well, I can't do that.
1: In return for his nice new Air Force One? Was that from Qatar?
0: Yeah. I think so, yeah.
1: Yeah, and I was not the UAE, but Qatar, yeah.
0: Well, I sure hope it's not that.
1: Yeah, I have completely... I have no faith in limits or principles involved
0: there. Your Trump phone is ringing. Bring. You might want to answer that.
1: I can promise you it's not. I swear on this Trump Bible, your Trump phone will arrive within 6 months.
2: It's a flip phone.
1: Yeah, well, that'd actually be good.
0: It'd be better than no phone, which is what people currently have.
1: Yeah, I tell you what, here's one thing Trump wouldn't do, dot, dot, dot. I find it difficult to finish that sentence confidently. Enough said. Oh, boy, and you know what's super interesting? Just as an aside to you personally, Jack, I'm, you know, plowing through email the last few days, and... the staunch defenders are being outnumbered by the former defenders. That's, you know, it's not a great random
0: defenders
1: sample or anything.
0: Of Trump?
1: Trump, yeah,
0: okay.
1: Trump. The, hey, you guys got to hang in. He knows what he's doing. He's hanging tough. He's just waiting. Are significantly outnumbered by the, that's it. I've had it with the guys.
0: Well, I'm
1: with
0: still.
1: With the guy, you know.
0: I listened to a couple of long conservative podcasts yesterday where they were really debating pretty harshly the Iran good idea or bad idea.
1: Mm-hmm.
0: As I've said many times, are there podcasts on the left where they do this, where they ever doubt their own side? If there are, I would like you to point them to me because I would love to listen to them. I just never hear it. I only hear universal, like watching MSNBC this morning. Everybody on the show agrees that, you know, this was a bad idea, that was a great idea, Trump's wrong here, blah, blah, blah. Never any, like, actual debate. Whereas I listen to conservative podcasts, Jonah Goldberg and Noah Rothman, two of my favorite conservative pundits, really going at it over the war in Iran yesterday. I thought, this is awesome. Two smart guys who actually believe what they're saying, debating, does this ever happen on the left? Was there ever a podcast where people were, like, seriously debating among Democrats whether Biden should stay or go? I don't know. I don't ever hear them. I don't hear. No. Yeah, in public. I don't hear them. Anyway, I'm still in the, this was.

0: a good idea, a camp, but maybe we can talk about that later because we're running out of time. But to me, to say it was a bad idea, like pundit Jonah Goldberg said, how do you know yet? This is, you're remodeling half your house and they tore it down and you say, this was a bad idea.
1: Look at that. We have no kitchen. This is clearly a terrible idea.
0: Well, maybe we wait till it's finished to see if it was a good idea or not. But that's where I am.
1: We have a powerful email on that very topic as part of Mailbag. Stay tuned.
0: Cool. I'm Jack Armstrong. He's Joe Getty on this. It is Tuesday, May 19th, the year 2026. We are Armstrong and Getty, and we approve of this program.
1: Oh, boy. All right. Let's begin saying what needs to be said precisely according to FCC rules and regs. Here we go at Mark.
2: His children are better off without him. They need to learn to not be like their dad and enjoy the blood money, kids.
3: I'm standing on business. Brian Thompson, I don't give a flying
1: about
3: it. Millions of
1: Americans.
2: I liked it.
1: So those two of the three pin-headed moron chicks outside the Luigi Mangione trial in New York yesterday with press passes that they'd gotten somehow from the mayor's office saying it's good he was murdered. I'm glad it happened. I don't give an F that he died.
0: Yeah, it was pretty hard to hear, but like the one saying, I think it's a good thing that he's dead.
1: His kids are better off without him.
0: His kids are better off without him. Can you imagine saying that as a human being?
1: Yeah.
0: About just a guy who was just doing his job.
1: Right, right.
0: Unbelievable. And they got passes to get into the Luigi Mangione trial from the mayor's office.
1: Correct.
0: From Mamdani the commie.
1: Yeah.
0: Oh, man, we got more on that coming up later. That's horrifying.
1: Ugly, evil, quasi-leftist revolutionaries. People deserve to die for disagreeing with me. That is a dangerous trend.
0: God, I'd say so, and it seems to be growing. Anyway, we've got more headlines and news on the way. Stay here.
4: Armstrong and Getty.
0: Every spam call, every scam text, every sketchy email with your name, each one starts the same way. Somebody found you.
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8: This is an important public service announcement for residents of Santa Cruz County. The county is currently reviewing proposals and regulations for battery energy storage systems, also known as BESS. These are large, industrial-scale battery facilities designed to store electricity, often generated by solar or wind, so it can be delivered later when demand is high or generation drops. Battery energy storage is becoming more common across California, but getting the location right is critical. Last year, a battery energy storage facility at Moss Lake Landing experienced a thermal runaway and fire, drawing attention to the risks associated with large lithium-ion battery systems. Incidents like that highlight why site selection, emergency response planning, access to water, and proximity to existing infrastructure all need careful consideration. In Santa Cruz County, several potential locations have been discussed, including areas near Minto Road in Watsonville and near Aptos High School. These locations have raised questions because of their proximity to homes, schools, farmlands, waterways, and environmental sensitive areas. Battery storage facilities are often placed near existing power substations and typically require access to large amounts of water. If you choose to contact your county supervisor, you can ask questions about safety standards, emergency response planning, and environmental impacts, and you can suggest that battery energy storage projects be located in areas that minimize risks to people, property, and sensitive land. To learn more, the easiest way is to search online for Santa Cruz County BESS. You can also contact the Santa Cruz County Board of Supervisors directly. The phone number is 831-454-2200. You can email the board at boardofsupervisors@santacruzcountyca.gov or email your individual supervisor. Those email addresses are also listed on the county website. Battery energy storage is a complex issue with long-term implications for public safety, land use, and the environment. Please take the time to stay informed and make your voice heard on decisions that will shape the future of Santa Cruz County.

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1: Here's a headline. I know what podcast I'm listening to today. I just was reading
2: this
1: about
2: one. This is the only one.
1: Candace Owens interviewed Hunter Biden for like an hour yesterday. And I guess there was quite amazing stuff being said there.
2: Oh.
1: So I'll check that out today.
2: Oh, I hate to put a cent in her pocket.
1: Right.
2: But I hear you.
1: I'm kind of interested at how far down the road of the blaming the Jews craziness Hunter Biden's willing to go. So check that out. One other headline I want to get to before Joe starts with his. Russia lost ground in the war. Sustained loss over a month for the first time since October 23. So in quite a while. Russia starting to lose ground in Ukraine. Can it be kept going is the question. But I've heard a number of military experts on various cable news channels say Ukraine could win this thing.
2: Yeah.
1: Yep. It'd be exciting.
2: Yeah, I want to talk more about that. I came across a couple of great pieces of analysis and reports and that sort of thing. It's wild how the tide has turned, just the toughness and resilience of the Ukrainian forces and their leadership, actually. And they're making enormous strides in stamping out the oligarchs and crooks that were part of the government, too. Really, boy, how this looks in 5 years is kind of an exciting, awe-inspiring mystery. Anyway, a handful of more headlines. You heard about the two teenage gunmen who killed a handful of people at a San Diego mosque. We talked about that last segment or so. Yeah,
1: could have been, as often is the case with these things, could have been so much worse. Thank God it wasn't.
2: Oh, yeah. Yeah, indeed. A brave security guard there sacrificed his life to save the people behind him. Let's see. There's an absolutely classic story of a public employee union gone wild. The Long Island commuter line there in New York. We don't talk about a lot of New York public transit, but it's brought to a quarter million riders to their knees. These people already make a tremendous amount of money. But the union is on both sides of the bargaining table, as it often is in blue states. Average national average price of gasoline is up 56%. Since February, that's a lot, from 289 average to 452 average.
1: I understand. I hate it every time I fill up with gas. Actually, I hate it any time I buy anything. It's still shocking to me what it cost at the grocery store, what it cost at Urban Eats, Jack's Urban Eats last night for Henry and I to eat there. Just ridiculous. But do the math on your gas. I've been saying this long before the war. I've been saying this for decades.
2: Math.
1: People don't do the math on their gas before they freak out. How much do you drive? Start there. How many miles do you drive? Then figure out your mileage. Figure out what it's actually costing you before you, like, change your travel plans. I was reading about all the people changing the Memorial Day travel plans.
2: That's just silly.
1: How far are you planning to drive? I mean, do the math. If you're driving a couple hundred miles and you get 20 to 25 miles a gas, you're talking like an extra $4 each way or something. Don't change your weekend plan over that, all right? It's a cup of coffee.
2: We're driving to Barrow, Alaska. Anyway, let's see. Cuba's denying reports of stockpiling weapons, but the war drums are beating, looking at Cuba as well. Oakland jury tossed Elon Musk's lawsuit against OpenAI and more stuff to come, including cost of living. Super great analysis of that. Why it feels like we're all so squeezed right now.
1: Yeah, but it feels that way. It certainly feels that way. Okay, more on the way.
0: Armstrong and Getty.
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6: With SRN News, I'm Rich Thomason in Washington. Despite its ongoing defiance, President Trump is giving Iran another chance to avoid attack. Following an appeal by several of the Mideast allies, the president has paused a plan to renew attacks on Iran. Mr. Trump's key demand is unchanged. Iran must never get a nuclear weapon. A Romanian F-16 jet, part of NATO's air policing forces in the Baltics, has shot down what's thought to be a Ukrainian drone over southern Estonia. The latest in a string of incidents recently in which Ukrainian drones aimed at Russia wound up somewhere else. Following a three-day strike that has closed New York's normally busy Long Island Railroad, there is a tentative agreement to end the strike, service to resume at noon today on the LIRR. The opening bell sounding now on Wall Street, stocks starting off the day lower. More details, SRNnews.com.

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1: Hey, I saw that Instagram launched a new Snapchat-like feature called Instance that allows users to send disappearing photos. Now, please, just say nudes.
2: That's a good point. What else are you saying that sending ever that needs to disappear? Here's my kid on his new bike. Got to have it disappear within 30 seconds.
3: Or I don't want anybody seeing it.
2: I don't want it hanging around out there on the internet.
3: Yeah, that's great.
2: We have, I think, breaking news. I can't find it, though. Where is that coming from? Okay, hold on. This is worth getting to.
3: Tease something. America's increasingly saying AIBOO. The anti-AI backlash has begun in earnest. Now back to Jack, searching for breaking news.
2: Iran has submitted their new proposal. So, Trump threatened obliteration again, then late yesterday put out a long Truth Social post that was both a threat and a pause. If you're not following through on this, we remain ready to obliterate you, all right? Don't get all wise guy on me. But I've been told by three different Arab countries to hold off because we're close to a deal. Iran has submitted their new proposal to the United States to end the war. The terms include five demands. U.S. troops leaving areas close to Iran. That's probably okay.
3: Maybe.
2: The U.S. paying war reparations. And end of, I don't need to read the rest. Lifting sanctions on Iran, releasing Iran's frozen assets, and ending the U.S. blockade. Okay.
3: Well, I would like to quote one of the great thinkers of our time. I say again.
2: Putting in there paying war reparations is just like whizzing on you or something.
3: Yeah. No. I mean, no.
2: It's like flipping you off. Hey, here's my new proposal.
3: Yeah. or back in the day, you might have been turning your back and dropping your pants. A delightful tradition known as mooning.
2: Yes, that is exactly what that is. It's verbal mooning. Here's my new proposal. Huh? How do you like that?
3: You want to sign on to this?
2: Oh, sign on the dotted line right there.
3: Oh, folks, he's been over in a wagon it to illustrate in the studio. Shocking.
4: Don't ever do that again.
3: Yeah, Michael, I join you in that request. All right, so coming up, the backlash against AI. But first, absolutely love Roland Fryer. Do you know Roland? He's a youngish, 30-something, maybe 40-year-old black man. Not that that matters, but you might recognize him. He's an economist. He's just a shaker-upper of conventional wisdom. And he's a professor at Harvard, founder of Equal Opportunity Ventures, senior fellow at the Manhattan Institute. He's a realist and a conservative. Anyway, so he's doing this analysis of why everything feels more expensive in the Wall Street Journal. And it's, of course, Jack, of course.
2: Is it because it's more expensive? Did I ruin it?
3: Thanks. Thanks for nothing. Of course it is adjusted for inflation, because anything that's not is so stupid.
2: Right.
3: You ought to hold whoever wrote it in whatever analysis in, low esteem. So he points out, well, he starts with the inevitable specific person, which we'll skip over. But a recent CBS News YouGov poll found that 83% of Americans say it's harder to buy a home than it was for previous generations, and 77% say it's harder to raise family. Financially, they are not wrong, but the explanation is more complicated than either side's populists admit. So let's start with family income. Since 1975, and again, all adjusted for inflation.
2: I'm skeptical of this, so I look forward to hearing these numbers, because I'm thinking when my mom and dad were raising us and they bought their first house at like 18% interest and blah, blah,
3: blah. Skip to the end. We're at the beginning. Since 1975, median family income has risen by more than half, from about $68,000 to $106,000 in inflation-adjusted terms.
2: Wow.
3: A gain of roughly $38,000 a year.
2: You never hear that.
3: Now, that's family income.
2: Sure.
3: But much of the difference comes from one of the most important social shifts of the past half century. Labor force participation among married mothers rose from about 45% in the mid-70s. I'm actually slightly surprised it was that high.
2: I am too.
3: From 45% to 72% last year. But for families with young children, much of that $38,000 gain is spoken for before it ever hits the bank account. To To wit, a year's worth of mortgage payments adjusted for inflation has risen from about $16,000 in 1975 to $25,000 last year or so, an increase of $9,000. So there goes nine of that $38,000. Workers now contribute about $7,000 a year in premiums for family health insurance, roughly double the real cost back in 1999. They don't go back to 75.
2: Feels like it's double from not that long ago.
3: Amen to that, brother. Full day daycare for a single child typically runs $6,500 to $15,500, depending on age and location, a cost most families in the 1970s didn't incur at all. Added up, and these three expenses absorb most of the $38,000 gain, leaving many families, especially those with young children or in high-cost cities, with roughly the same disposable income their parents had despite earning more. Would you like now, Jack, because this is your wheelhouse, to get into the much larger houses, cars, more lavish lifestyle discussion?
2: I was thinking about that when you said the house. Well, okay, maybe your mortgage payment is higher, but are you living in twice the size house as the previous generations? We lived in a very small house.
3: Mm-hmm. Yeah, as did we. Yeah. My kids grew up in a very small house until we started to make a little money, and then it got substantially larger. So it's just a priority these days in a way it wasn't back in the day. When most of the housing was built post WW2 for servicemen and their families, and it was all about it wasn't about your palatial home. And I'm not judging, I have a large home, but it was about your backyard barbecue with all your neighbors and being at the park in the ball field and in lawn chairs on your front lawn, or at the bowling alley or at the civic organization or whatever. It reminds me of articles I've read about urban dwellers who have the little studio apartment like in New York. And they say, well, I don't really spend much time here. Mm. I shower here. I sleep here. Maybe I have a meal here.
2: So when I was childless, where I lived didn't make any difference. I was only going there to shower and change clothes. I wish this would just be recognized more. We can still have conversations about things being more expensive or whatever. Like, what it costs to eat out has quadrupled since the 70s. Here's the big difference. We ate out twice a year when I was a kid. Then that's not much of an exaggeration. So what it cost to eat out was really kind of irrelevant, given the fact that we never did.
3: Well, more on this to come, some more interesting figures. But first, perhaps you are able to save more than you earn and you would or more than you spend, and you're going to leave some behind. Plus, you might have minor children. You want your wishes known after you go, in short, but you've been putting together a will or a trust. 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
2: Yeah, so don't be intimidated by taking on the whole will and trust project when you know this, that in as little as 30 minutes you could get this going, a will, the big stuff. 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
3: 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So back to Roland Fryer analyzing cost of living. He says the culprit is structural, not political. Economists call it Baumol's cost disease. Baumol. I didn't run into that.
2: Never heard this before.
3: Maybe old Baumol hadn't spit out his theory yet when I was in school. Productivity gains tend to concentrate in goods, cars, clothing, televisions, food, as technology steadily drives prices down. But many services, like teaching a kindergarten class, change little over time. As incomes rise, wages must rise across the board, otherwise employees leave for higher-paying sectors. Labor-intensive services grow more expensive not because something went wrong, but because everything else becomes more productive. Before indicting the economy, consider what 50 years of growth actually delivered. The car in your driveway is far less likely to kill you than its 1975 counterpart. And he goes into the enormous fall in traffic fatalities in the last 50 years. The average American reaching 65 today can expect to live 3.6 more years than in 1975. The air is 80% cleaner. The access to search engines, email, and digital maps have a huge value in time and ease and blah, blah, blah.
2: You don't have to listen to disco?
3: That's a good point, too. 1975 middle-class family may have had more cash left at the end of the month, but they also faced higher risks of violent crime, breathed dirtier air, and waited for everything evening news to learn what was happening in the world. That was better, Roland.
2: Yes.
3: That was better.
2: And that depends on where you live. I didn't grow up anywhere where we had any violent crime ever. So,
3: yeah. So one more bit of analysis. So why, given similar discretionary income in a much better world, does the middle class feel squeezed? The answer lies in what the numbers miss: slack. When a larger share of income is committed to fixed costs, even similar disposable income feels more constrained. For many families, that means the reserve is gone. In 1975, a second income often sat in reserve, a non-working parent who could enter the labor force if needed. Today, most parents already work. That means one job loss, one medical crisis, one divorce, and the entire structure comes under pressure because you don't have that pinch hitter sitting in the, getting loose in the bullpen. Of course, your pinch hitters don't get loose in the bullpen. Your pitchers do. Tortured metaphor takes a terrible, terrible beating. Let's see. And then he gets into geography and expensive cities and that sort of thing.
2: I wonder how many of your major economic rules, laws, axioms get completely blown up by AI. No longer work because of AI when it takes over.
3: I have no idea.
2: I bet a lot of them.
3: You're blowing my mind. Oh, you know, it's funny. Then he goes into a mental exercise. Then we should take a break about the antidote psychologists prescribe is mental subtraction. Deliberately imagine life without what you take for granted. Try it with 1975. No airbags. Much higher risk of being robbed. Three television networks. We've added blah, blah, blah. You know, it's funny that I saw airbags and thought air conditioning. I grew up in Chicagoland where the summers were absolutely sweltering. And my parents had no air conditioning until several years after I moved out of the house, as my soft, soft little brother enjoyed the slightly higher family affluence.
2: Or if you had air conditioning, Jimmy Carter wouldn't let you run it, so.
3: Yeah. Besweatered bastard. Well, so how much lower were my parents' energy bills adjusted for inflation than mine right now?
2: Right. No kidding.
3: Oh, God, we were miserable. I was miserable. Just
2: I do remember many hot, hot nights, and my kids have never had a hot night, I don't think.
3: Oh, yeah. We would run this big fan in our bedroom. My brother and I shared a bedroom trying to pull some air through the house.
2: Right.
3: And blowing out the hot, humid air in the house and sucking in some nice, fresh, hot, humid air.
2: And you're laying on top of the sheets and just your underwear. Just
3: just dripping sweat. Good times.
2: Mailbag next. Stay here.
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1: I'm actually a little disappointed that CBS featured it last night, because we featured it on the One More Thing podcast yesterday. Eric Church, country star's graduation speech at the University of North Carolina last week has gone viral, and it should have. It's really quite amazing. We played a little bit of it on the One More Thing podcast. We're going to play a little bit of it for you on this radio show today, because it's really quite good.
2: It's brilliant. It's, if it does not lift your spirits and move your heart, you should hurl yourself off a cliff. So stay with us.
1: A good suggestion.
2: Yeah, here's your freedom-loving quote of the day. I was feeling very pessimistic this morning, so I decided that I would look for optimistic quotes. Well, we'll go with a pair here from Helen Keller first. Optimism is the faith that leads to achievement. Nothing can be done without hope and confidence. Or Oscar Wilde, a bit wittier take, the optimist sees the donut, the pessimist sees the hole.
1: You gotta like Oscar Wilde.
2: Oh, I do like Oscar Wilde. Mailbag.
1: And he would like you.
2: Because of my wit? Because of my wordsmithery? Let's see. Drop us a note, mailbag at armstrongandgetty.com. We're gonna move through these fairly quickly. Well, be self-explanatory. Kevin writes, gents, voted for Trump 3 times. After the tariff fiasco and now his absolutely embarrassing performance in Iran, I'm all for Democrat-led impeachment and removal of Donald Trump.
1: Wow.
2: He was the best option at the time, but he's actively doing irreparable damage to the country on the world stage. Any deterrence that we had as a country may be absolutely shattered. Additionally, he's placing my Navy brothers and sisters at huge risk by giving Iran so much time to regroup. He has to go.
1: I'm not.
2: Then he says, I'll never forgive boomers for what they've done to this country and our future.
1: Well, that's true. I'm not there yet on the war in Iran, but I could get there.
2: Then this from Ryan in Houston. Dear Cold Warrior and Old Fancy Jack, if the number of Trumpers and Democrats really wanted to get at Trump, they shouldn't have gone the Hitler route, but the Krusty the Clown route. Donald Trump is willing to slap his name on anything, just like Krusty the Clown. Also, Donald the Clown, Krusty the Trump, or even Trump the Clown works.
1: It is. The Trump phones are very Krusty the Clown-like.
2: Yes, and yeah, the list is long.
1: Oh, that's funny.
2: Hey, hey! Yeah, put his name on anything. Then a little more criticism, then we'll move on. Rob writes, on the question of Taiwan and whether it's a bargaining chip. Guys, the day China hits Taiwan, the Taiwanese blow the TSMC fabs that produce 95% plus of the advanced chips that AI volume processing is dependent on in the world. Number two, they'll round up all the key Taiwanese engineers, the brain trust, that are key contributors to chip production and operations processes for safekeeping, and they will be placed at or near the front lines. The global stock market crashes, eliminating up to 75% of the American people's retirement wealth. We cannot allow this to happen. At a minimum, strong, thoughtful words must be communicated to Chairman Xi. Unfortunately, our president isn't capable of this. Rob the Marine.
1: Yeah, well, and I swear I'm not just trying to come up with a way to support Trump on this, but...
2: No, go ahead. Any argument that can't stand up to a counter-argument is a bad one.
1: What strong pushback was Biden or Obama really giving to the Chinese about taking Taiwan? Or would Kamala Harris... My belief is I don't think we've had a president in the last 4 presidents that would have stopped China from taking Taiwan.
2: Michael, I heard Jack say, what strong pushback did you hear from Biden? And you just stand there looking at the computer screen. Come on now. Bout a hat of Kefcare.
1: I had another
2: strategic ambiguity.
1: I know this point. Josh Rogan, Washington Post, who we really like. We're going to talk about this topic with him in hour 3.
2: Yeah. Excellent. Let's see, moving along. How about this from the fabulous JT in Livermore? Only 30% of the country supports the Iran war. Feels like you're still judging these things as if it's 2014. A lot has changed since then. Back then, 30% support for a righteous foreign war would be a sign of disaster. But that was before Trump came along and the Democratic Party went insane. That was when politics stopped at the water's edge. That was the time before the Dem parties decided it was more than fine that a senile idiot remained in the White House. It was a time before the Dem party decided it was okay with harming children physically and intellectually, trans surgery and closing schools. Back up to its neck in anti-Semites, hate America with every fiber of its political being. Back then, the news media complex wasn't all in as activists for the far-left progressive wing of the Dem Party. In short, back then, if we attacked the world's leading state sponsor of terror in order to bring them to heel, both parties would have supported the move. How do I know? Because every president going back a generation has said and pledged the same thing. Iran cannot be allowed to have a nuclear bomb.
1: Yeah, they didn't mean it. They weren't going to do anything about it. See, that's the one thing where it keeps me optimistic about the war with Iran. Trump, as recently as yesterday, said one thing. They are not going to get a nuclear weapon. I think he means that. If he backs off that and agrees to some sort of weak thing like the JCPOA that Obama had where they can keep getting, then I will be completely against his. But so far, he seems to be serious about they're not getting a nuclear weapon.
2: That's a good bottom line right there. I agree. And JT finishes the big, but now the Bigfoot media spends all day and all night denigrating Trump and Trump's effort to follow through on the promises that at least the last five presidents have promised, but didn't do anything about.
1: Right.
2: So it's modern times more than an accurate measure of approval.
1: It's easy to say you're not allowed to get a nuclear weapon. It's harder to actually do anything to stop them from getting the nuclear weapon.
2: Oh, and the worst thing in the world is the big talker who has no intention of following through.
1: I wish the American people and the world realized what a bad thing that would be if Iran had a nuke. Anyway, if you missed the segment, get the podcast Armstrong and Getty On Demand.
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5: Breaking news this hour from Town Hall. I'm Rich Thomason. At the request of some Mideast allies, President Trump has hit the pause button on a planned attack on Iran.
6: I think the benefactors here are clearly those Gulf states who, had there been a U.S. attack on Iran and Iran had retaliated, it could have been those Gulf states that would have been in the immediate firing line. I think what is also interesting about what the president said is that he seems to be a little bit more optimistic this time that a deal is potentially just around the corner than he has been on previous occasions.
5: The BBC's Peter Bowes. Kentucky, among six states holding primaries today, GOP Congressman Thomas Massey is being challenged by retired Navy Special Forces veteran Ed Gallrine, who was endorsed by President Trump. It is the most expensive House primary contest ever. A tentative contract agreement ends New York's Long Island Railroad strike, service to resume early this afternoon. Investigators plan to execute search warrants as they investigate yesterday's deadly shooting outside the largest mosque in San Diego.
7: Because of the Islamic Center location, we are considering this a hate crime until it's not.
5: San Diego Police Chief Scott Wall says a security guard was among those killed. Two suspects, ages 17 and 19, were found dead. Apparently, they died of self-inflicted gunshot wounds. Attorneys for the man accused of killing Charlie Kirk will make their case today to close portions of a July hearing and seal some of the evidence as well. Former L.A. Police Detective Mark Furman has died. He pleaded no contest to a perjury charge relating to his testimony at the O.J. Simpson murder trial. Mark Furman was 74. On Wall Street, the Dow down 225 points. The Nasdaq is off 179. More on these stories, townhall.com.
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5: A humanitarian aid ship from Mexico is docked in Havana as Cuba is squeezed by a U.S. embargo.
9: Cubans welcomed the arrival of a ship carrying a humanitarian aid from Mexico to Uruguay. This man says, with the situation the country is in, anything that comes in helps, adding that it's the Cuban people who are suffering. In late January, U.S. President Donald Trump threatened tariffs on countries supplying oil to Cuba. The island has since faced severe shortages of food, fuel, and electricity, and constant blackouts across much of the country. I'm Lisa Dwyer.
5: Loud and expressive mourners are common at funerals around the world, but in parts of Kenya, some of them may be paid workers. Professional mourners in Western Kenya play an important and common role in funerals, adding a level of intensity to the collective grief. News and analysis at townhall.com. Some temporary relief for countries wishing to buy oil from Vladimir Putin.
10: Treasury Secretary Scott Bessent says the U.S. will give a 30-day extension for countries to import Russian oil already in tankers at sea. That extends a temporary policy reversal aimed at reducing oil supply shortages caused by the Iran war. Bessent notes the policy will also help poorer countries who are especially in need of oil. However, there is a downside as the temporary lifting of sanctions could help Russia finance its ongoing war in Ukraine. Bob Agnew reports.
5: Swatch's new Royal Pop pocket watch has sparked chaos worldwide. The watchmaker says there is no shortage, but that's despite weekend crowds and fights at stores. Police in Paris broke out the tear gas and a fistfight erupted in Milan. There are also long lines. That watch retails for roughly $400, but it resells for 10 times that amount online. More on these stories at townhall.com.
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19: Accused killer Luigi Mangione entered a New York courtroom today where a judge ruled some of the most damning evidence can be used against him at trial. That includes this gun, which prosecutors said matches the one used to kill UnitedHealthcare chief executive Brian Thompson on a New York City sidewalk. And this red notebook that prosecutors described as a confession. Mangione wrote about wanting to whack the CEO of the greed-fueled health insurance cartel.
1: The fact that there were hot chicks waiting outside the courtroom to cheer for Mangione is about as depressing as anything I can imagine.
2: Yeah, there were a couple of different groups or descriptions. First of all, you had, as Jack charmingly described, just good-looking women who wanted to get in to, like, see him and maybe catch his eye. Some of them dressed as the video game Luigi from the What's Its game.
1: Wow.
2: Okay.
1: From Mario Brothers?
2: Yeah, yeah. So you got that brand of wackadoodle. And then a different sort of just utterly waste of skin jackass. These three fake media people who you may have seen already. Three attractive youngish females, all dressed very differently, interestingly enough, and I'll get to why I mention that. But all fetchingly as attractive young women who came out with their city-issued press credentials around their necks and proceeded to make statements to the assembled media. Now,
1: do you know how hard it would have been to get a press credential for that yesterday? I mean, that was one of maybe the biggest media story of the day. Everybody was trying to get in there. Why did these three chicks get in there?
2: I will get into that very thing. But first of all, let's hear what some of them had to say about the cold-blooded murder on the pavement of young Father Brian Thompson by a confused young man who thought something healthcare insurance companies are bad. We'll just start with 31 and roll from there, Michael.
17: His children are better off without him. They need to learn to not be like their dad and enjoy the blood money, kids.
2: Okay, his kids are better off without him.
1: How do you
2: something
1: say
2: miss
1: that?
2: Dad.
1: How do you say that out loud, even about a bad person?
2: Enjoy the blood money, kids. Yes. Okay. That was, and I'm debating whether to give these women's names. They refused to give their last names, but their names were clearly visible on their press credentials, and many, many people have printed them. That was April Rios, and this is Lena Weisbrot and Ms. Rios once again.
20: I'm standing on business. F*** Brian Thompson. I don't give a flying f*** about it. Millions of Americans.
17: I liked it.
2: I'm standing on business. F*** Brian Thompson. I don't give a F*** that he died. Then the other one jumps in. I liked it.
1: Murder. Cold-blooded murder you liked.
2: Yeah, over some vague dissatisfaction with the corporation.
1: If you got two brain cells to rub together, you should be able to realize that the whole thing falls apart very quickly if we stop murdering everybody that we kind of don't like for some reason.
2: Here is the lovely Lena Weisbrot again.
20: Millions of Americans suffer every single day from the last month of medical care. We had an literal because of how negligent her health insurance was, she died. An infant died. So if you guys are okay with someone like Brian Thompson being around and that being a part of our society, that says more about you as a person because you look absolutely monstrous defending someone like that. Participates in social murder. That's what we're
17: mass social murder.
2: There's a lot there.
1: Yeah, that last phrase, which I don't know that I'd ever heard.
2: Oh, we talked about it last week.
1: We did.
2: That's concept of social murder.
1: That's the advantage of being me. I can hide my own Easter eggs.
2: Right, exactly.
1: It happens with my kids all the time. I think, well, that's interesting. I said, Dad, we talked about that the other day.
2: Those policies that lead to bad outcomes, they call social murder.
1: Mass social murder.
2: Obviously, if somebody's a murderer, you can kill them to prevent them from murdering again. It is very, very Maoist.
1: That sort of concept.
2: Yeah. Yeah. I also liked how at the beginning she was talking about millions of Americans suffer from, it's kind of inaudible, their insurance. A literal infant died. That's cute. Okay. I couldn't pass that up.
1: Yeah, wow.
2: And then these brain dead Maoist, you know, mannequins go with the social murder argument, which again is out of like every radical leftist movement in the last century or so. Gosh, it's 2026, century and a half, where you justify murder by saying, well, their policies kill people. Therefore, we are justified. And young people with no moral sense, they fall for that.
1: Yeah. It's and disgusting. Always keeping in mind, you can't dismiss these idiots because if they cheer on some other idiot who shoots you, you're just as dead.
2: correct, as if some genius gave them the excuse. Next clip.
0: He's responsible for more deaths than Osama bin Laden. And I remember Americans celebrating when Osama bin Laden was killed. It's not like we don't understand heroic violence or, like, when violence is good. There's a, that's like, as American as America got.
1: God, who originally put that thought in her head? So he, as the guy running United Healthcare, is responsible for more deaths than Osama bin Laden, and we all

0: All right. So why do we protect the Second Amendment so we can shoot up schools? No, to protect our democracy, like shooting down young Brian Thompson in cold blood on the street. So that's interesting. Appealing to right-wing America or conservative America, Second Amendment defenders, that's an interesting route to go for a young woman like that. File that one away, too, for a minute.
1: I'll never understand how these people, right or left, it's the same with the censorship argument, how they don't get, look, it all comes down to who decides. See, that's the problem. See, if we're going to just start murdering people we think are really bad for society, guess what? The people on the other crowd might think you're really bad for society. Mm. You understand how this works? And it falls apart really fast.
0: Jack, assuming that these are young fools, which there are many young
1: maybe
0: fools.
1: Maybe I'm the old fool.
0: Oh, that was good. One more clip.
2: You know, other countries have had revolutions for far less. We're pretty much the most cucked and submissive population in all of human history. And I'm tired of it. Time for everyone to grow some f***ing balls and stand. Stand on business.
1: So I didn't understand everything.
0: Giggle. Other countries have had revolutions for far less. We're the most cucked country on earth, cuckolded, you know, blah, blah, blah, humiliated. It's time to grow some effing balls. And then the other girls giggle. And then we're standing on business. Okay. Quick word from our friends at Rough Green.
1: Oh, boy, you're going to make us wait.
0: Then I'm going to blow your mind.
1: For your truth bomb.
0: The good folks at Rough Greens point out the day you brought your pup home, you made a silent promise to take care of them, to protect them, to give them the best life possible. 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
0: Okay, so, you know, like a good mystery lays out clues and breadcrumbs and that sort of thing and then brings it together at the end. I got a few more breadcrumbs for you. Let's see, who is writing this article? I always give credit. I am an honorable man. Let's see, it's a Kirsten Fleming in the New York Post, Jack, as usual. Kirsten.
1: Yeah. We get to call you whatever you want. You went that for that name.
0: Right, it's not our fault that your names are interchangeable. Anyway, so she's writing a piece about how a friend in media wanted to know how to get a New York City press pass, and she sent him the form to fill out, but told him it was really a long shot unless you're an established reporter with a legitimate body of work, because they're very selective. And she says, how foolish of me. Apparently all you need is a Substack and a lust for political violence. Perhaps it helps if you give yourself a cutesy name like the Manginistas.
1: That one almost made me take a knee. The Manginistas.
0: Oh, wow. That's what they call themselves. Yeah. Wow. So his murder cheer squad showed up to support him. And these extremists have been granted full legitimacy by Mayor Zoran Mondani's executive director of press credentials, Samer Nasser. Although she's mostly behind the scenes, the official city biography for Nasser describes her as a native New Yorker and first-generation Arab American who's worked for CBS News, Fox Business, and Al Jazeera America, that delightful offshoot of the Muslim Brotherhood and the country of Qatar. So the trio who looked like fangirls finally getting backstage passes to meet their favorite K-pop group were obviously not there to report on the hearing. They were there to endorse and justify the cold-blooded murder of Brian Thompson.
1: So Mondami's guy, woman, vote for Summer. Summer got passes to these people so they could go out and make these statements to the media. That was the whole point.
0: Exactly. Mamdani's is...

0: Islamunist, and let's I use that term to just to save time and not re-explain the Red-Green Alliance yet again. But Mamdani's Islamunist staff, including himself, sees somebody who's all for tearing down the system of the free market, or capitalism, if you prefer that term, justifying political murder on the sidewalk because of capitalism. That is his brand. That says that's not a bug. It's a feature. They credential these women because they agree with them. They're not young fools. They're activists hired by, sponsored by, in a very real way, Mamdani's behind the scenes Islamist, you know, overthrow the Western civilization aid. That's who they were. That's who they are.
1: I wish more people would pick up on that. The mayor of the most important city in the world got these people into that courtroom so that they come out and make those statements about the United States and justifying murdering executives because right. they're committing social murder and all kinds of other weird revolutionary stuff.
0: And these people, I mean, one of them describes herself as a child model actress and influencer, currently female rage encourager, abolitionist, and social fascism resistor, weaponizing my master's degree. That's her social media profile. And Kirsten, who's writing this article, she doesn't connect those dots. At the end, she's still saying, these young fools, you know, they're a joke. Not every clown with an X account should be near officials, blah, blah, blah. No, you don't get it. This is what they want. They're there to advocate what they want, which is tearing down Western civilization.
1: God, you think?
0: God, people, wake up. This is real. I've studied political movements since I was a child. These people are serious, and people end up dead.
1: Even with all that stuff, you'd think advocating the murder of executives on the street would, like, be roundly heckled or something, but it's not. Didn't even really make the news.
0: Anyway, that's how far they've gotten.
1: We got a lot more on the way. Stay here.
2: Armstrong and Getty.
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1: Spurs got numbers hungry now behind the plate. 5-on-4. Wemby's going to pull a deep three.
2: Oh my goodness. A logo shot.
1: 28-footer. Ties it at 108.
3: You should not have that level of confidence as a 22-year-old in the NBA. To in the NBA Finals in overtime, down by 3 with seconds left, to stop and shoot from there. No, your coach is going to fire you. You will never be allowed to play again taking a shot from there. I mean, that's yeah. You got to have testicles of steel. Oh, who's going to shoot this shot?
4: They got a big time game. Click as you run down the court.
3: And he stops like 10 feet behind the 3-point line. You and know, shoots it and makes it, and he's like 11 feet tall. You shouldn't even be able to shoot 3-pointers at all. And I like this write-up from the Athletic.
4: I see your point completely, but at age 22 was the last time I had that much confidence.
3: I like what they wrote in the Athletic for the New York Times. Victor Wembanyama, he's the French kid who's 22 years old, watched the MVP trophy be given to a member of the other team, SGA for the Thunder, then goes out there and shows he's the greatest player in the world, which is a pretty cool thing to do.
4: Oh, yeah.
3: He's something, though. I've said this to many NBA fans who, like, have missed him somehow because he plays for San Antonio. He's unbelievable. He's so tall. Sometimes he dunks over, like, 5 people because his arms are so long. It's like Stretch Armstrong. It's like, without, like, jumping. It's wild. Anywho, if you like the NBA, catch that. Here's proof that I'm nuts. And I realize I read the text line. You got all kinds of proof. But this particular issue, it fits in with why it's my bedroom is so cluttered, that it's so hard for me to get rid of stuff. I got some weird I can't throw things away thing, including this. I may have crossed the line today. I come in every morning and I take yesterday's coffee with cream in it that's been sitting here since yesterday, and I go heat it up and drink it.
4: No.
3: I do it every day because I don't want to waste it.
4: Oh, wow.
3: Which is obviously stupid on a number of levels. We're talking about pennies of value, given the fact that the coffee comes from the company, and I don't pay for it anyway. It's my cream, so I guess it's my cream. But we're talking about pennies of value. And then the weird part that because I drink yesterday's coffee today, I don't drink all the coffee from today, so I have leftover for tomorrow.
4: Right. Whereas so all you had to do is skip one day.
3: Skip one day, and yes. I could drink fresh coffee all the time.
4: That's an excellent point.
3: And it tastes horrible because the coffee on its own would be okay. It's still kind of weird, but the cream part gets really nasty flavored sitting here in room temperature for 20 hours before I come back in the next day.
4: That's
3: it tastes horrible.
4: It's curdled. It's gone bad.
3: I don't think it gives me colds, but
4: I'm bad at math. But did you live through the Depression twice?
3: I don't know.
4: The hell!
3: I should see somebody about this. That is a weird thing to do. Anyway,
4: it's something
3: more uplifting. Eric Church, country star, gave one of the great, it's being called one of the great graduation speeches of all time at the University of North Carolina. You'll understand why when we play some of it next segment. I hope you can stay here.
0: Armstrong and Getty.
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8: With SRN News, I'm Rich Thomason in Washington. At the request of several Mideast allies, President Trump has hit the pause button on his planned attack on Iran, giving diplomacy another chance to work an end to the war. Mr. Trump continues to demand that Iran give up all of its nuclear ambitions and open the Strait of Hormuz to shipping. Kentucky is among six states holding primaries today. Republican Congressman Thomas Massie being challenged by retired Navy Special Forces veteran Ed Galrine, who is endorsed by President Trump. A tentative contract agreement has been reached, one that ends New York's Long Island Railroad strike. LIRR service to resume early this afternoon. Watching Wall Street, stocks are in the red this morning. The Dow is down about 127 points. The Nasdaq Composite Index, 343 points lower. More details at srnnews.com.
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1: President Xi and Putin are meeting today. Be interesting to watch that as they had the quote of the year a couple of years ago, maybe the quote of the decade, maybe the quote of the century. We'll revisit that a little bit later.
2: It's being said that this back-to-back visit of world leaders really establishes Chairman Xi as the great superpower head that he's longed to be.
1: He already was, wasn't he?
2: Who cares? He's a fat commie.
1: He's a fat commie. And we've talked many times about how over there they dismissively call him Winnie the Pooh because he looks like Winnie the Pooh, and that you can get thrown in prison or drug out of your house or whatever if you post any memes of him looking like Winnie the Pooh. I had never quite understood that. I saw an angle of him the other day. He does the low belly, and then the way he stands. He stands like with his hands behind his back, exactly like Winnie the Pooh. I would
2: and often the blankish look of Pooh Bear as well.
1: I think Trump should have, when Trump met him middle of last week, he should have said, "Happy Wednesday, Pooh."
2: That might have been seen as provocative.
1: Anyway, this was not provocative. Unfortunately, many, many, many of your graduation speeches by well-known stars in the modern era are political diatribes, almost always from the left. And it's all about they get up there and they talk to a bunch of graduates about how the current Republicans are Hitler or Nazis or whatever it is.
2: Famously, the other day, a University of Michigan professor got up and he praised the pro-Palestinian activists who are in the audience.
1: Oh, yeah, there's plenty of that. But going way back, the Bush or whoever it is, you got to get up there and talk about it. It's your job to go out there and fight for what is good against these evil Republicans. Okay, great. Eric Church is a country music star, and he went a completely different direction the other day in his commencement speech at the University of North Carolina, Chapel Hill, Tar Heels. And I have not heard the whole thing, I'll admit, because I was alerted yesterday by a listener that what we had on our podcast is just the summary. He goes through each one of those things point by point in his long speech, and it's really, really, really excellent, and I look forward to hearing it. It's too long for our format.
2: Right, right. But you'll get the idea of what we missed as he summarizes.
1: Yeah, this is CBS featured it last night. CBS News featured a country music star with this last night saying is one of the best graduation speeches of all time. I agree.
3: You were made uniquely, wonderfully, distinctly. There's a sound only you can make, a voice that has never existed before you and will never exist again. A contribution only you can bring. A way of seeing that belongs to only you. The world does not need another cover song. It needs an original. Six strings. Six strings of life and willingness to keep them in tune. Six principles, six pillars. When all six are in tune with each other, the chord your life makes is full and resonant and true. All six will drift, not one or two, all six, in their own time, in their own season. Your faith will go quiet when you need it loud. Your family will get complicated in a way only the people who love you most can complicate things. You will go through hard seasons with your spouse. Your ambition will hollow out and your resilience will wear thin. Your community will start to feel like an obligation. And your world will try to sand down the edges of exactly who you are. This is not failure. This is not weakness. It's the inevitable universal experience of living in an imperfect world that doesn't stop to let us tune up. And the difference between a life that sounds like music and a life that sounds like noise is whether you stop and listen. Whether you're honest enough to hear which string has drifted out of tune and humble enough to make the adjustment instead of just turning up the volume and hoping nobody notices. Because you will notice. The part of you that knows what the chord should sound like will always notice. It will not let you go. Life won't be right until it is tuned. Trust what your heart hears and is telling you about your song. So graduates, now I encourage you to take your six strings, make it something worth hearing, and play your song. As I leave you with mine.
1: then he plays the song.
2: Oh, my God. Oh.
1: That is so... I got to hear the whole thing where he goes through point by point in greater depth. I understand it's really, really great. But that idea of, you know, one of the areas of your life is out of tune, and you know it is. You can just, like, go loud and hope nobody notices, or get it back in tune.
2: Right, right. Or, you know, drink it away or what have you, mm-hmm. so you can ignore it. Or, you know, if you're talking actual music, hope your audience drinks enough that they don't notice it. But yeah, oh my, that, as metaphors go, I mean, that is, what's the top number? 10? That's a 10.
1: Yeah, that is really good stuff right there. Why aren't there more graduation speeches that talk about, you know, living life, being a happy, successful, productive human, as opposed to, you know, bashing whatever political party? Oh, it's so annoying.
2: You know, I would suggest that the person, I mean, like Robert Reich did that at UC Berkeley the other day, made it very, like, current events, political,
1: right,
2: riling you up against the evildoers on the right wing, blah, blah, blah. That's an incredible act of selfishness. To make that your speech. That's just trying to recruit people to your political side or party, or to contribute to their donation to your whatever. Just trying to rally people to your side, as opposed to what I think most of us assume a commencement speaker, graduation speaker, is there to do. And that's give a gift to the kids, to give them something, to enrich them somehow as they leave the cocoon and go out into the real world. Robert Reich didn't offer a gift. He made an ask. F you. Eric Church, well done. I tip my non-existent cowboy hat to you, sir.
1: Yeah, on the topic of all those young people and going out into their lives, I have a thought on that. I was at a restaurant the other night, and I thought about this looking around at all the college kids. But first, we want to tell you about Trust and Will, which is a good idea, no matter what the age, especially if you're leaning toward the older edge. 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The state decides to do what to do with them, or do you have it nailed down?
2: No.
1: What family member is going to take care of them, and how the money gets split up, and all that sort of stuff? 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
2: 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Do this. You'll be so happy you did. Trust me.
1: Remember when I mentioned that a therapist told me, because I struggle with stacks of paperwork, always have. Mm. Have it hanging over my head all the time rather than ever getting it done. And this therapist told me, just do one every day. One! I'll never get it done doing one a day. Of course, I'm doing none a day. So, you know, one a day would be. Anywho, whenever I do that, it works so great. First of all, you shoot for one, you end up doing three or four.
2: Because you're in the groove, sure.
1: Because you're in the groove. But just, if you just get one a day at the end of the week, you've done seven, which is a lot more than zero.
2: Yeah. So,
1: I don't know why I can't just stick with that. Anywho. Back to young people and the selfishness of that standing up there and giving a commencement speech about today's news, basically, and saying which side you should be on. I was in a
2: lazy.
1: I live in a college town, so we got a lot of college eateries, and we were at this place the other, kind of a cheap Chinese place the other day, a local place, with my kids, and they really like it. And I was looking around the place, and I said, I might be 40 years older than every single person in here. I said to my kids, which is pretty funny, in a packed restaurant. But I was just looking at all these people, the college age kids, and just thinking, man, you got such a ride ahead of you, good and bad, up and down, all the different stuff. And I just was pondering that, at that moment and where I was. And, you know, would I want to go back and do it again? I don't know if I got the energy, but, you know, they got the, you have the energy, I guess, if you're that age.
2: That's funny. That's the exact conversation I had with a friend the other day. It's like, well, no, you couldn't go back and do it now because you don't have the energy of youth.
1: You're a spent force.
2: My youngster is going through that right now. She's interning with a big law firm, and she says, my God, it's exhausting. And I'm like, yeah, it is at the beginning. That's how you get where you want to go.
1: Part of it is the energy of youth. Part of it is you don't. I mean, you'd have to go back to that age and have your mind erased. Because if you've lived it all, you couldn't handle living it again. I don't think. But just fitting that in with the graduation speeches. Yeah, don't hit all those young people headed out the world with what news story is popular today and who's the evil guy in it. That's not what you need to go out into the world. You need like overall perspective about the big things, like Eric Church's speech.
2: I agree 100%.
1: Wow. What a disservice that is.
2: Oh,
1: to focus on the who's going to be president for the next 2 years.
2: The midterms.
1: The midterms. As you head out into life to live the next 50, 60 years of your life.
2: Idiots. It's like sending off your kid to the first day of kindergarten with, just remember, your next door neighbor, Mrs. Jones, is a bitch. We don't like her and her kind. Wait a minute. What does this have to do with the incredible journey I'm about to take? Nothing, you selfish, sick bastards.
1: It'd be like saying to your high school kid, and remember, the most important thing today is that Thomas Massey loses in Kentucky.
2: Oh, my God, right?
1: Oh, wow.
2: You stand up as the father of the bride, and you say, the one piece of advice I'd like to give you is, don't book a reception at this place. My fork was dirty. What kind of service is that? I mean, that's just terrible. Oh, my God. You ought to
4: be insane in the brain.
1: You're insane in the brain.
2: Exactly.
1: You're right, Marco. Focus on the big stuff. That's our point. We got
2: Marco, speaking of the next election, who in recent polling is way ahead of a certain bearded vice president.
1: Fine with me.
2: Polls of Republicans.
1: We got more on the way. Stay here.
0: Armstrong and Getty.
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1: The world knows the story of Punch the Monkey now. Well, tonight we've learned that two Americans have been arrested at the zoo where Punch lives in Japan. Police say a man dressed in a costume climbed into the exhibit while another man recorded the stunt. The zoo saying Punch and the other animals are okay. The New York Times reporting tonight the zoo is now adding patrols, netting, and restricting the viewing around Punch's enclosure.
2: Who's Punch the Monkey again? Is that a celebrity monkey?
3: That's the monkey that was rejected by its mother and was clutching the stuffed animal.
2: That was in China? I don't know how I missed that or forgotten it. It's Punch the Monkey is not a euphemism. That's the the name of a monkey.
3: Yes.
2: These idiots. So even in China, they have the climb into the monkey pit in a costume while somebody else films it to post it on social media thing. It's kind of interesting to me.
3: Yeah, I was only half paying attention. I hadn't heard it was in China. Interesting.
2: Hope they didn't get the Ebola virus from Punch the Monkey. So there was a report. Do I have this understand this right? A U.S. doctor got the Ebola virus, has landed in Los Angeles, and is spreading it around. Is that what I heard?
3: Pardon me.
2: I just saw lots of headlines of should you be worried about the Ebola virus as they try to get you to click on it and know you should not be worried about the Ebola virus. And yes, a U.S. doctor did get it, but they are over there in the Congo. And yeah. I don't think any symptoms yet for this particular person. And
3: tell you what, if you're a medical pro and you go there to treat the poor folks with the Ebola, that's an act of real kindness and generosity.
2: Right. And there's no getting a vaccine for that, right? It's not like COVID where you can get a shot and then go work with people. No, there's no vaccine for COVID. For Ebola, that's one of the reasons it's so terrifying.
3: Well, you can still get COVID if you got the vaccine, as we all learned.
2: As we all learned.
3: Yes.
2: Hey, Hanson, I'm looking up at the TV. They got some sort of hearing going on in D.C. They always do. Senator Kennedy of Louisiana, who I'm sure had some sort of funny homespun joke that he threw into this, called Medicaid a Tier 1 slush fund. That has my attention. I'm kind of wondering what they're talking about there.
3: I'm telling you, social programs, entitlements in general, are a slush fund for stealing that occasionally hand out aid to people who need it, in my opinion. See, like, every program in California, Minnesota, all the blue states, there are scams connected to Medicaid, folks, that are tens of billions of dollars every year, probably hundreds of billions if you look at the federal numbers. I mean, just mind-boggling amounts that I've got the stuff in front of me. It would take a minute to explain. Your eyes would glaze over, and you would end up angry. But our social programs are an enormous spigot of, you know, slush fund money, graft. And everybody in D.C. knows it. That's the point. You can't be cynical enough about big government. Oh, boy.
2: We're going to talk to Josh Rogan to kick off Hour 3 about China and Taiwan and the stakes with Taiwan. If China did take it, what would that mean for the world? All that sort of stuff. And he's really good if you've never heard Josh before. Got a funny Babylon Bee for you before I hit you with a horrifying headline. Babylon Bee with a biblical joke today. Study finds 100% of men would eat any fruit given to them by a naked woman.
4: The Bible!
2: Probably true. Listen to this. At least this didn't happen to you today. A 56-year-old, this happened in Manhattan, Midtown Manhattan, New York. You do not expect this to happen. A 56-year-old woman plunged to her death after falling into an open manhole.
3: Oh, no.
2: Wasn't paying attention, just walked along and...
3: Oh, no.
2: Yeah. God dang it. I don't know, is there a lesson there?
3: Pay attention? Look where you're walking. I mean, it's a good lesson. I don't know that the punishment fit the crime. Maybe you stumble over a crack in a sidewalk.
2: I'll bet there's video. Was she staring at her phone? And if there is, then maybe we ought to all take a little pause to staring at her phone.
3: Yeah, you know, it's funny. I know I'm a weirdo. I know that. Everybody knows that. I love looking around. If I'm in an urban environment, I'd love checking out what's around me, the people, the buildings, the traffic, just everything. If I'm in nature, I'm looking at the trees, I'm looking for birds, I'm looking at the ground. Oh, that's interesting. I don't get the, again, I'm an outlier.
2: I don't know. Look around at the birds. They're not very funny.
3: These
2: TikTok videos are hilarious. Those birds aren't funny at all. They haven't done one funny thing. I've been looking at them the entire walk.
3: I grant that. Yeah, I've been a fool. I can't believe I've missed it all.
2: I go back and forth on this because I like how much information I can take in, like on walks and stuff like that, listening to podcasts. But then there's also the, you know, like you're talking about letting your brain rest, looking at the birds in the trees. But I'm not learning anything by looking at the birds in the trees.
3: But you're, God dang it. Oh, I just had to, ought to slap this into your head. Your brain needs that time.
2: Maybe yours does, mine doesn't.
3: All right, I give up. You know what? Good luck. Look out for manholes there, phony McStary face.
2: See, Elon's really big on that. We should all be listening to audiobooks at like 1.5 to 2 times speed so we can get through them twice as fast.
3: And Elon's a 1 in 8 billion freak. You shouldn't take any advice from him whatsoever.
2: How about on rocketry? If you wanted to build a rocket, you wouldn't take his advice?
3: All right. I would listen to him.
2: Yeah, I know, but I actually do go back and forth on that. I love the fact that I can get through so many books, but then there's the, you know.
3: You don't absorb it. You don't file it in your brain. Make those connections that lead you to actual learning, unless you have quiet time.
2: Maybe that's
3: according
2: why.
3: According to every neuroscientist on Earth.
2: Maybe that's why I forget everything.
3: Can't help.
2: Yeah.
3: Well, you squeezed out the time for me to lay out the most sobering and ugly subject on the face of the earth. Maybe next hour.
2: Oh, boy, there's something to look forward to.
3: Sobering and ugly.
2: Oh, geez. Josh Rogan on why it would be a big deal if China took Taiwan, how hard it would be for them to do. Will we defend it? All that sort of stuff in hour three. If you miss it, get the podcast Armstrong and Getty on demand.
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11: Breaking news this hour from Town Hall. I'm Rich Thomason. It looks like the Iranian regime is safe, at least for the time being.
12: President Donald Trump says he's holding off on a planned attack of Iran. Trump made this announcement on his Truth Social platform. He said he made the decision after talking to the leaders of Saudi Arabia, the United Arab Emirates, and Qatar.
11: Correspondent Jonathan Gambrell, the president giving Tehran a bit more time to agree to a deal that he can accept, and that would include the Iranians agreeing to give up their pursuit of nuclear weapons. Wildfires burning yet again in Southern California and once again chasing people from their homes.
13: Authorities have ordered thousands of people to evacuate as a wind-driven wildfire threatens suburban homes in Southern California. The Sandy Fire was reported around 10 a.m. Monday morning in the hills above Simi Valley, northwest of Los Angeles, with wind gusts of up to 30 miles per hour. The fire department says that by mid-afternoon it had consumed more than 500 acres of dry brush and it damaged at least one home. The Ronald Reagan Presidential Library and Museum is perched on a hillside a few miles away. It closed for the day because of the fire. I'm Lisa Dwyer.
11: Service on New York's Long Island Railroad slated to resume soon. A tentative contract ends a 3-day strike that closed the LIRR. Voters in a half dozen states going to the polls today in primaries in Kentucky. Incumbent Republican Congressman and Trump foe Thomas Massie is being challenged by Trump-endorsed candidate Ed Gelrein. Acting Attorney General Todd Blanche on Capitol Hill today, his first congressional testimony since taking over at the Department of Justice. On Wall Street, the Dow is down 174 points, the Nasdaq off 264 points, a loss of 1%. More on these stories at townhall.com.
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11: An Ebola outbreak is spreading in the Democratic Republic of Congo.
15: As this deadly Ebola outbreak continues to spread, the Congolese government has sought to reassure people that its response teams are working hard to trace and investigate suspected infections, and that there's no need for panic. However, with cases now identified in new areas, including near Kunde in Ituri province, Butembo in North Kivu, and the city of Goma, concern is inevitably growing. Meanwhile, in Bunia, one of the initial centers of the outbreak, an American doctor has tested positive after being exposed while treating Ebola patients.
11: The BBC's Tom Bateman, the Congolese Health Ministry, reports there have been at least 131 deaths, more than 500 suspected cases so far. The World Health Organization has declared the outbreak a public health emergency of international concern. The UN Health Agency plans to convene its emergency committee to advise on recommendations. Townhall.com. Golf's second major of the year has been won by an Englishman for the first time in more than a century.
16: Aaron Rye's victory in this year's PGA Championship at Aronimink was a historic moment over 100 years in the making.
17: To be, a person that's the first one to have won it in such a long time from England is an amazing thing and something to be extremely proud of.
16: On Sunday, Rye became the first English-born golfer to win the PGA since Jim Barnes in 1919.
17: Extremely, extremely proud. There's a lot of incredible and historic English players over those 100 years who have gone on to achieve incredible things and had phenomenal careers.
16: The 31-year-old Rye is the first player of Indian heritage to win a major. I'm Geffen Coolball.
11: Former Los Angeles police detective Mark Furman has died at his home in Idaho. He played a key role in the O.J. Simpson murder trial back in the 1990s. More on these stories, townhall.com.
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2: Is Spencer Pratt, former reality star, going to end up being the mayor of Los Angeles, beating out the Democratic machine and Karen Bass? because of these clever AI ads, and then the separate topic is, are clever AI ads the future of all politics, and now raising money to make ads doesn't matter because anybody can make an ad anytime they want. Those are all interesting questions. But this one had got a lot of attention over the last couple of days. The visual is Karen Bass walking through, you know, streets full of drug addicts and tents, or parks full of drug addicts and tents and burnt
0: down.
2: And
0: everything's on fire behind her.
2: On fire all the time. Anyway, this is how it sounds.
1: I'm Karen Bass, and I'm running on my accomplishments.
3: Los Angeles on fire. Mayor nowhere to be found.
1: We were so prepared for wildfires. I didn't even have to be in the country when the town burned. I've addressed the homeless problem. Now, most of them won't stab you as long as you don't make eye contact. Our climate change policy is so strong, we've brought down energy use in the Palisades by 99%.
0: The burnt out neighborhood.
1: Almost none of the needles in children's playgrounds have AIDS on them. If you like the last 4 years, you're going to love the next four. Vote Bass.
2: Yet another clever ad from Spencer Pratt. And we'll get back into the L.A. mayoral race coming up a little bit later, but that's fun to watch.
0: We're joined by Josh Rogan, global opinions columnist with the Washington Post, author of a terrific book, Chaos Under Heaven, Trump, Xi, and the Battle for the 21st Century. Speaking of Trump, Xi, and battles, Josh, welcome. How are you? Let's talk about it.
4: Hey, guys. Great to be back with you.
0: So let's talk about Taiwan and the stakes involved, because there's been a lot of talk, well, for decades, and certainly more recently about does the U.S. defend Taiwan, et cetera, what's China's timetable. Let's start with, what would it look like to the world economy if China made a serious military move on Taiwan?
4: Right. Well, it's in the news, of course, because President Trump went to China, met with Xi Jinping, and then said, I'm not so sure I'm going to sell Taiwan the arms that we promised we were going to sell them. We sent a shockwave through the region, especially through Taiwan, because without those U.S. arms, the chance of deterring, much less repelling any sort of Chinese invasion for the Taiwanese goes way, way down. So that's not great, okay? But the question that you ask is the right one. What happens if they actually try it? And, you know, the main determinant is whether or not we help them. And, you know, would that American president in that moment press that button and send U.S. troops or U.S. ships or U.S. bombs to help the Taiwanese stop the Chinese invasion? And when I asked President Trump about that when reporting for my book, he was very clear. He said, we're 9,000 miles away. China's 2 feet away. If they attack, there isn't an effing thing we can do about it. That's what he said. Okay. So he's not very enthused about the idea of intervening on Taiwan. He doesn't say that, but that's the idea. And what does that mean? That means essentially if the Chinese attack, the Taiwanese would get crushed in a second. Without our help, they would get crushed in a second. And after that, a number of scenarios can play out, all of them bad. You know, in the best case scenario, China controls not only that the Taiwan Strait, where 50% of the world's shipping goes through it sooner or later.
2: Did you say 55-0?
4: Yes, 50% of the world's shipping goes through that in one way or another, depends on the Taiwan Strait, and that's a lot. And then the 90% of the world's most advanced semiconductors are made in Taiwan. All the NVIDIA stuff, all of it, it's actually manufactured in Taiwan, most of it anyway. So that's pretty bad if China controls that. And then think about the rest of the region. You've got Japan, Singapore, South Korea. All of those countries would immediately realize that they have no choice but to arm themselves to the teeth because America's not coming, and the entire region just becomes a powder keg forever. That's kind of like the best case scenario. The worst case scenario is there's an actual war over Taiwan, and that would immediately envelop the Japanese, the North Koreans maybe. Now we're talking nuclear weapons, and then it just gets worse and worse.
2: Well, the best case scenario, of course, as you know, is China's too scared to try it because they're so certain that that we and the rest of the world would fight on Taiwan's behalf. But we're not exactly sending that message right now.
4: Well, that's right. The whole idea of the policy has been for many decades is that we make it so hard that they don't try it. That every day Xi Jinping wakes up, he looks across that strait and he says, not today. It's going to be too difficult today. And the truth of the matter is that that balance of power between China and Taiwan and its friends is moving in the direction of China's advantage every single day. China's building the largest military buildup in the history of the world, hundreds of nuclear weapons silos. What are those for? You know, a massive landing invasion, cyber warfare, internet warfare, cognitive warfare. They're messing with Taiwanese politics. They're messing with their elections. They're messing with their media. They're messing with their minds on a constant basis all day long. And that's not good. Okay. And in order for the United States and its friends and allies to keep that balance up so that Taiwan seems like too tough to eat, you know, like too difficult to swallow, you know, whatever you want to call it, we would have to do a lot more. And we're not doing a lot more. And so that's really the most worrying thing. It's not what would happen on the day of the attack, but like every single day that China gains an advantage, it actually, in my opinion, makes the situation a lot more dangerous.
0: Interesting. Talking to Josh Rogan, global opinions columnist for The Washington Post. Josh, I've said that one thing restraining Xi is that China is so entirely dependent on exports, a gigantic shock to the world economy would be enormously damaging to them, too. That's at least helped delay, you know, what might be inevitable. Agree, disagree, expand on that. Your thoughts?
4: Yeah, no, I think that's exactly right. The best scenario for Xi Jinping is that he takes Taiwan without firing a shot. You know, look at what happened in Hong Kong. They never attacked Hong Kong. They just suffocated.

0: when the Taiwanese make their next presidential election, if they choose someone like they have now, someone who doesn't want the Chinese to take over Taiwan, because guess what? Most Taiwanese don't want the Chinese to take over Taiwan. I think that's when Xi Jinping might realize that the military and economic risks might be worth it for him.
1: Well, I'm glad you're somewhat optimistic.
0: Sorry, it's not very cheery.
1: I'm glad you're somewhat optimistic. It's not going to happen in the next year. But are we not dealing in reality at some point? I realize that if China takes Taiwan, we live in a completely different world than all of us have lived in our whole lives. But
0: yeah,
1: as China grows into an economic superpower, military superpower, and they got that island right off their coast, is it realistic to think that the world's not going to keep them from taking it?
0: Yeah, I mean, it's a good question. I think that 23 million Taiwanese people are not going to want to be ruled by the Chinese Communist Party. And if we let them just get swallowed up by the Chinese Communist Party, that's really bad for any other country in the world that lives next to a psychotic dictatorship that wants to take it over. I mean, look around the world, like, you know, the cause of freedom and democracy not really doing that well at the moment. You know, the autocrats are on the march. Now, the Ukrainians are fighting back. That's great. You know, hopefully someday the Iranian people will get another chance to throw off their government. That's great. But right now, yeah, a lot of people around the country are like, hey, it looks pretty bleak for the Taiwanese. But here's the thing, you know, people do not actually want to live on their knees, and they don't actually subjugate themselves to that kind of rule willingly. And they tend to resist. Now, sometimes they lose, but you never discount the fact that people don't want to live on their knees. And really, the only thing that we can do is to support those people who don't want to live on their knees. And no, it's not determined. Yeah, China could win in that country. I don't know if you've ever been there. It's beautiful. The people are lovely. The food's amazing. It would be a damn shame if it fell into Beijing's arms, because that would be a tragedy for all of those people and for all of the other people around the world who look at some sort of, you know, evil dictatorship on their border and be like, oh, I really don't want to get swallowed up by those guys.
2: Mm-hmm. Yeah, my response to what Jack said, which is 100% true, would be that you've just got to make it as expensive or difficult as possible for as long as possible and hope things change for the better on one front or another, which brings us to China's enormous demographic and economic challenges that are going on right now. We won't roll all of them out for you, but they have some serious economic problems going on. How's that going to factor in, Josh? Any idea?
0: Yeah, it's important to talk about because China's not 10 feet tall. They do have a lot of problems. But, you know, at the same time, we have to realize that it's going to be the largest country with the largest economy and maybe even the largest military in the region for the rest of our lives. So they're going to continue to have problems. Their problems don't affect them the same way our problems affect us, because they don't have things like elections. You know what I mean? If they have some sort of like crisis in the banking or real estate sector, they just fudge it all because it's all a corrupt economy anyway. So, yeah, they have problems. And we should, in my view, try to maximize our advantages and cause more problems for them, because they're out to harm us. You know, in the end, China's goal is not just to take Taiwan, but it's to become the most powerful country in the world. And that means our disadvantage. So it's not just about Taiwan, but yeah, they have real vulnerabilities. To my mind, we should, you know, exploit those vulnerabilities and then use that to slow their rise so that we can maintain our leadership in the world, because that's better for us and better for the world. But, you know, it's just not going that well at the moment, if we're being honest.
1: So President Trump met with President Xi last week. President Xi's meeting with Vladimir Putin today. And I know you're aware of this quote, the caught on a hot mic quote from 3 years ago when President Xi was talking to Vladimir Putin and said, and I think this is one of the most important quotes of my lifetime. President Xi said, there are changes happening, the likes of which we haven't seen for 100 years. Let's drive those changes together. Putin said, I agree. What did that mean? And do they still believe that? And what do you think they're going to be talking about today?
0: Yeah, I agree with you. It's one of the most important things that I've heard said in a very long time. And what he's saying is something that I think is true, which is that, you know, the international world order, or whatever you want to call it, that maintained relative peace and security, and in my opinion, ushered in the greatest period of prosperity for America and any country in the world in history since World War II, is breaking down. That's pretty obvious. Whatever it is, the multilateral institutions, people were, you know, disadvantaged by the inequities of globalization, all of the grievances, some of which contributed to the rise of Trump and some of which, you know, are just sort of the baked into the corruption of the system. All those grievances are real.

0: the question is, okay, what do we do now? And if we're not going to have that whole system, which, you know, has some good parts, some mistakes were made for sure. And if we're going to replace that, what are we going to replace it with? And to my mind, whatever we replace it with probably shouldn't be decided by Xi Jinping and Vladimir Putin. That's my position. Call me crazy. Call me old-fashioned, you know.
1: Well, yeah, call it
0: Chesterton's Xi Jinping and Vladimir
1: fortress.
0: Putin are like, the new world system is, we're going to pick what it is. I'm against that. I think the Americans should pick what it is, and our allies, maybe Japan and the Europeans too, and, you know, whoever else is on board with us. But if they pick it, I don't think it's going to be good for us.
2: No.
1: Oh, my God. Amen to that, brother. Josh Rogan, global opinions columnist for The Washington Post, and again, author of Chaos Under Heaven, Trump, Xi, and the Battle for the 21st Century. Josh, always so thought-provoking. Thanks a million for the time. Really enjoyed it.
0: Anytime.
2: What a smart guy. And that quote, quote that I've read, I don't know how many times on the show, gives me chills, actually. It is one of the most important things uttered this
1: century. I'm glad you made note of that. You can't remember what you had for lunch yesterday, but man, you have absolutely internalized that one. It is a blockbuster.
2: Oh, it's huge.
1: It's an all-timer.
2: You know what is also huge? Simply Safe Home Security.
1: Yes.
2: I say this all the time, too. I back away from my house, I see the sign there in the yard, and not only am I happy other people will see it, but the fact that I've got the Simply Safe system with the cameras and the sensors and all that sort of stuff, and I have it because I want it. I'm not locked into a contract. I'm still in it because I like it.
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2: One of the biggest figures in the OJ trial died yesterday. Maybe we'll revisit that, among other things, on the way. Stay here.
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5: This is an important public service announcement for residents of Santa Cruz County. The county is currently reviewing proposals and regulations for battery energy storage systems, also known as BESS. These are large, industrial-scale battery facilities designed to store electricity, often generated by solar or wind, so it can be delivered later when demand is high or generation drops. Battery energy storage is becoming more common across California, but getting the location right is critical. Last year, a battery energy storage facility at Moss Landing experienced a thermal runaway and fire, drawing attention to the risks associated with large lithium-ion battery systems. Incidents like that highlight why site selection, emergency response planning, access to water, and proximity to existing infrastructure all need careful consideration. In Santa Cruz County, several potential locations have been discussed, including areas near Minto Road in Watsonville and near Aptos High School. These locations have raised questions because of their proximity to homes, schools, farmlands, waterways, and environmentally sensitive areas. Battery storage facilities are often placed near existing power substations and typically require access to large amounts of water. If you choose to contact your county supervisor, you can ask questions about safety standards, emergency response planning, and environmental impacts, and you can suggest that battery energy storage projects be located in areas that minimize risk to people, property, and sensitive land. To learn more, the easiest way is to search online for Santa Cruz County BESS. You can also contact the Santa Cruz County Board of Supervisors directly. The phone number is 831-454-2200. You can email the board at boardofsupervisors@santacruzcountyca.gov or email your individual supervisor. Those email addresses are also listed on the county website. Battery energy storage is a complex issue with long-term implications for public safety, land use, and the environment. Please take the time to stay informed and make your voice heard on decisions that will shape the future of Santa Cruz County.

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1: This one in the air to right center field. Pete Armstrong looking up at the wall, and he can't make the catch. Runner scores, and we got a tie game. Miguel Vargas coming through here in the fifth.
2: That was a big effort by Crow Armstrong, but for the first time in this series, he comes up short.
3: All right, that was Pete Crow Armstrong, Jack's illegitimate son with Cheryl Crow back in the day.
4: Wow.
3: He's a Cubs superstar. He's faster than a deer. He's a great outfielder. He went for a ball at the fence, and he missed it, okay? It crashed into the fence trying to make the catch. Well, there were the White Sox play. The outfield fence is literally a chain link fence, and people can stand and sit and watch the game through the fence, including hot blonde in tight dress, who, when he crashes into the fence and misses and he's still sitting there, is yelling, "You suck! You suck!"
4: Oh, God.
3: Well, PCA, as he's known, gets up, looks at her, and says, "U.S. my... F and D.
4: B. Gotcha. I think that was probably too much from him personally, but
3: there could be a fine.
4: Wow.
3: But who now? Nobody can approve of it. But who can blame him?
4: Yeah. Well, I can understand the reaction in the moment, but.
3: Hot blonde, beer in hand, decides to light him up seconds after he crashes into the fence as one of the best ball players on God's green earth. She hits him with a, "You suck." I mean, in his face.
4: Right.
3: You suck.
4: I hear what you're saying, but I think about this myself when I react to idiots on Twitter. Just, you got to be above that crowd.
3: Well, Pete Crow Armstrong, your long lost son.
4: Right,
3: said,
4: he gets his foot speed from me. Remember, I ran a 12.9 hundred.
3: That is so fraudulent. Some lady decided to start talking ass, and I felt the need to give it back.
4: That's pretty harsh, though. Just a simple "fu" might have been, you know, a little closer into the.
3: Even an "fub."
4: Right.
3: Yeah, going with the full S, my. Yeah,
4: that's
3: probably
4: that's
3: too
4: a
3: much.
4: Lot.
3: But let's not pretend this is the biggest problem afflicting America. Give him a little fine.
4: No,
3: ban her from the ballpark, though.
4: Biggest problem afflicting America is whether or not you're going to get the Ebola virus.
3: No, it's not.
4: Oh, it's not. Sorry, no. Forgot about that. We got a lot of stuff on the way. If you miss it, get the podcast Armstrong and Getty on demand. Promise it'll be good. Stay tuned.
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9: With SRN News, I'm Rich Thomason in Washington. The United Arab Emirates says drones that targeted its only nuclear power plant came from Iraq. It means that Iranian-backed Shiite militias were probably behind Sunday's attack, although no group has claimed responsibility. Looks like the Iranian regime is safe for the time being. President Trump has paused his plans to attack Iran once again, giving Tehran a bit more time to agree to a deal that he considers acceptable, and that would include the Iranians agreeing to give up their pursuit of nuclear weapons. Wildfires are once again burning in Southern California, and once again, they're chasing people from their homes. Service on New York's Long Island Railroad slated to resume today. A tentative contract ends a three-day strike that closed the LIRR. Wall Street, the Dow down 167. This is SRN News.
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10: Hey, this is Dr. Duncan McCollum, and I have this amazing patient, Lauren, here, and she had a few things to say.
11: Hi, I'm Lauren Spencer, a local realtor, and I've been seeing Duncan for years now. I had a biking accident, and he's been adjusting me since then, and it's been amazing. But lately, I've had trouble with my feet, and I'm an avid walker, avid biker, avid golfer, and my feet were aching all the time, and I tried Duncan's TRT machine, which is an amazing stem cell machine that rejuvenates the cells. And my feet, I've had like three or four sessions with the machine, and my feet are like new. No aches, no pains. It's a miracle. 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You got to try it.
10: Wow, thanks, Lauren. That was awesome. So we still have the $49 special. Come on in and see if it works for you. Thank you.
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19: You refer to people as stupid, so that I am, you know, by default, smart. Here I am today. My co-host is stupid.
20: Well,
19: no,
20: I mean that's not very nice.
19: Well, I don't. What are you talking about, stupid?
20: Well,
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20: See,
19: 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Hey, stupid, and then I'm, you know,
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19: 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No?
20: 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How's it when I'm not here? Try it with the guests. Try it with the callers. 479-1080. If you'd like to call,
19: damn,
20: stupid. Why don't you call us up? Flight 1080, stupid listeners, idiots.
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1: The central figure in the O.J. Simpson case has died. Former Los Angeles Police Detective Mark Furman has died. TMZ now reporting Furman died from throat cancer, the prosecution's case unraveling in part over Furman's use of a racial slur. Furman was 74 years old.
2: Did he die of throat cancer? Where was O.J. Simpson at the time?
3: Duh.
2: Mark Furman.
3: It was a great interview. I will tell you that.
2: We had him on a couple of times, I think. But
3: oh, yeah.
2: Was the conclusion from you or whoever, most people, that he framed the guy that did it is what happened there?
3: He was in the middle of it. Yeah, I've heard the bit of wisdom. The LAPD framed the guy who did it. That was the problem with the O.J. trial. They just over-egged the pudding.
2: Yeah. Anyway.
3: Perhaps. Anyway, he did it. So,
2: a quick tease for you. Is having a nice butt as a man the sign that you are healthy and going to live a long time? New studies say maybe yes. More on that coming up.
3: Wow, that's intriguing. I will have to, Michael, I'll have to have you take a long look and give me an honest appraisal.
2: 1 to 10.
4: All right.
2: Or maybe just pass, fail. I don't know.
3: All right. So I just heard something that makes me hate the modern world even more than I realized I did. And we have several stories on that, well, kind of sort of a topic. But it's found out it's a friend of a friend. Got a six-year-old son, 6 years old, plays baseball. That's way too young to play baseball. It's too hard a game. Play catch with your kid until they're at least 8 or probably 9. Have them hit in the driveway over and over again. Reps, not standing on a field in a cute little uniform, bored to tears so he can pose for pictures that the women like.
2: And you're saying this as a baseball player and coach, not just...
3: And the son of a professional and college baseball player and blah, blah, blah. Yes. Yeah. The game is too hard. You're wasting the kid's time. Anyway, I'm in the minority, which does not bother me in the least. So this kid's 6 years old. He's a good little ball player. They have an all-star team right there. What the F does that even mean at age 6?
2: Oh, my God.
3: And they agreed, yeah, okay, if you want to be on this whatever the F thing this is, yeah, okay. 2-hour practices 4 days a week.
2: Oh, my God, as a 6-year-old.
3: I give up.
2: That's crazy.
3: I give up.
2: That's
3: what do you want him to have Tommy John surgery as an 11-year-old?
2: Or just,
3: what are you people thinking?
2: Or just time. I mean, you only get so many summers as a kid.
3: Oh, my God.
2: Oh, that's horrible.
3: I know it's horror. It's child abuse. Moving along. How did climate science get so screwed up?
2: I maybe read the same article as you last night, and I was laying there in bed, and I thought, how has it not become just a common thing to refer to it as the climate hoax? The great climate fraud that we all lived through. Isn't there enough out now to call it that?
3: Bull. Oh, yeah. Oh, yeah, completely.
2: Al Gore says, what did Al Gore say?
3: Bullshit. Oh, it's Pete Crow Armstrong-like. Anyway, it's this analysis was written by a fellow with the musical name of Cuico Toro, but it's super, super
2: interesting. Ladies and gentlemen, Cuico Toro. Dances
3: right,
2: around.
3: World music and all with two drummers and whatever. Yeah. Anyway, so what he's writing about, he mentions that UN scientists finally announced last month what climate researchers have known for years, that the most extreme climate change pathway that they've been threatening us with, the whole Greta Thunberg horror cult thing, is utterly implausible. And it really shouldn't be part of the debate at all.
5: How dare you?
3: It was based on something known as RCP 8.5 to folks who are really into this, the Representative Concentration Pathway 8.5, which was a particular study by, like, serious climate scientists for this reason. He explains that if you are designing a highway bridge, and you need to figure out where your structure's weak points are, what it would take to cause it to break. You don't have you don't do computer studies on what would happen if, I don't know, there were a few more trucks than usual because there's too much statistical noise. You wouldn't find the weak points that you're looking for. What you'd do is whip up a computer simulation and ask what would happen if 250 fully loaded M1 Abrams battle tanks drove onto the bridge at the same time. I mean, unbelievable stresses that your bridge would never face, but that'll show you where the weaker points are and what you might bolster up to deal with normal stuff. So you like super catastrophize a computer model to get it to show you what might happen if. Well, legit climate scientists were doing this same thing I think it was 15 years ago or so.
2: You've stolen our childhood, Joe.
4: You have stolen my dreams and my childhood with your empty words.
3: That's what I do. If you knew me, you'd know that's kind of my act.
4: This dream is stealing. All wrong.
3: Dream stealing and childhood crushing. That's what I'm known for, baby. Anyway, so what these climate scientists did was, all right, what would happen if, like, the most extreme crazy scenario were to unfold, and the 8.5 has to do with 8.5 watts per square meter of added solar energy. So it was like an extreme scenario. What would that cause? What would the stress points be? Blah, blah, blah. In the same way that the bridge engineer does this. Well, the problem is all of the activists and greed heads took hold of this study and used it as a premise for not the 250 fully loaded Abrams tank scenario, extreme crazy scenario. They took it as a prediction. And ran with it like crazy. And it dominated that, 8.5 thing, dominated all the discussion for years and years and years. And the original scientists are like, wait, no, this isn't going to happen. It couldn't happen. We're just trying to do math over here. But nobody wanted to hear it.
2: How many, does anybody have a total on how many trillions? It's got to be trillions.
3: Could be, sure.
2: Dollars that were spent by the world to try to combat this fanciful prediction.
3: So, right, and I told
2: including
3: you,
2: countries like Britain completely destroying their economy, which they may never recover from.
3: Oh, yeah, just a suicide based on bad data. And, you know, I was talking about name-checking a few people and activists who'd embrace this stuff. That 8.5 thingy has been the default setting for 30,000 climate science papers since 2018 alone. It was from this kind of research, Mr. Toro writes, that we get lurid papers like Future of the Human Climate Niche, where respectable Dutch climate scientists claim that 1 in 3 human beings live in regions that will be unlivable in the next 50 years. It was this kind of research that gave rise to countless breathless headlines about how outdoor labor was about to become impossible across much of the tropical world. Alarmist documentaries claiming the ocean was about to end up without any fish, or we'll all drown in it, or whatever. And he name checks a bunch more bestsellers and documentaries and stuff like that.
2: That's crazy. Since 2018, because Al Gore's Inconvenient Truth, the movie, came out in 2006.
3: Yeah.
2: 20 years ago.
3: Right. And so these people said, wow, climate change, let's look at the most extreme scenario possible. Well, I think we've explained it to you. Here's another story from our modern era.
2: Can we tell you about it, or are you going into incognito? Was that such a clever transition, I didn't even get it?
3: Can I pretend it was and that I hadn't forgotten?
2: Okay. 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
2: Wow, it even wipes your, they can get the personal data from those people search sites. 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It's horrifying.
3: Yeah.
2: The amount of information, personal information about you that's so searchable.
3: 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So this is another great observation of the modern world. I'm going to skip over so many South Korean soldiers get plastic surgery on leave.
2: What?
3: That they have to permit them not to, like, do their jobs for an extended period after they come back.
2: What are they mostly getting done?
3: Nose jobs and just facelifts and ear tucks and just, I want to be sexier plastic surgery. These are,
2: wow.
3: South Korea is so weird.
2: Even though they aren't dating, marrying, or having kids.
3: Right, right. It's all Instagram, you know, motivated. You got to look sharp on, you got to look gorgeous online. I saw an ad for Instagram the other day. I was trying to get people to, I don't know, sign up or be on more and stuff like that. And it was clear. Every single bit of it was, I am an attractive to okay attractive woman or girl, and I want everybody to see how attractive I am. That, like, is the entire engine behind it. And dip-ass guys who ought to have, get a job, find a woman, get off Instagram, you idiots. All right, so here's the story I wanted to bring you. This is a person by the name of John Shoshet, was something like that.
2: Ask for him by name.
3: On the air? Yeah. So he was on a neighborhood board in New York City, and he came across this this project to replace a bunch of water fountains in Riverside Park. If you know New York, you know it. If you don't, you don't. But it was going to cost $375,000 to replace one broken and one outdated water fountain. And he's like, well, wait a minute. How is it costing the price of a four-bedroom house in suburban Kansas City to replace a couple of water fountains? And he says, I've spent enough time in and around the public sector to understand how he got there. He worked, blah, blah, blah. So he dug into it. And each rule governing the Riverside Park drinking fountain project had its own logic. The backflow prevention systems protect the public water supply and are mandated by the Department of Environmental Protection. The dual bowl of fountains, one bowl up high, one lower, satisfy ADA requirements. Under current park directives, water lines as old as the existing 90-year-old ones have to be replaced when any new work is done. Because parks chose to rebuild the fountain at its existing location, and there are no records showing where the old water line ran, a new trench has to be cut. A tree root survey is required because digging that trench risks damaging root systems that took decades to grow. The competitive bidding and procurement procedures were put in place to prevent corruption. The park's project manager presenting the slides was professional and thorough. Each box was checked, and the outcome was $250,000 for two drinking fountains.
2: Wow.
3: But it's actually worse than that. The community, through the city's participatory budgeting process, had allocated the $375,000 for five modern hydration stations with bottle filling capability spread throughout the park. Now, that's still a lot of money. But you got five complete water fountain, bottle filler, handicap, what's it, $375 here in New York. All right. But the plan that emerged from the Parks Department had been whittled down to replacing two existing fountains with code-compliant versions of what had been there for decades. No new locations, no bottle fillers, five hydration stations became two ordinary fountains, and the replacement fountains won't even be installed until 2027, blah, blah, blah. And he makes the point that what went wrong with this is what went wrong with virtually everything else. This is why we can't build anything.
2: Yeah. Yeah, and an advantage China actually has over us.
3: Yeah. Yeah, so true.
2: Not getting bogged down in crap like that to accomplish anything that everybody wants.
3: And he says the villain isn't a person, a party, or a conspiracy. It's a system built over decades by people making a series of individually rational decisions that add up to something no one designed and no one would build on purpose. I'm going to call that system the machine. Yeah. And he goes on for paragraphs about it.
2: Understudied and underappreciated bureaucracy.
3: Yeah.
2: The importance of having a good butt as a guy could be the healthiest thing you do is having a good butt. Among other things on the way. Stay here.
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1: Well, get this, the makers of Spam just announced that they are now selling hot dogs. Yeah, even the McRib is like, I wouldn't eat that.
2: Makers of who are making hot dogs?
3: Spam.
2: Oh, okay. Interesting.
3: Well, that's a dumb joke. Hot dog's already a mystery meat.
2: Do you suffer from gluteal amnesia? You may. Stay tuned. This New York Times headline caught my attention over the weekend. Is the secret to men's longevity a great butt? Famous and powerful men have discovered that the key to a long, healthy life may be rock-solid glutes. I like this first paragraph because it left me mystified. Daniel Rice is a personal trainer in Los Angeles, a job that gives him a front-row seat to the physique coveted by today's American man. Rice recalls the washboard abs craze of the 90s, the athletic build of the early 2000s, and the 2010s quest for tiny waists and huge biceps. I was completely unaware of these trends, and I'm not sure how they're that much different from each other or anything. Okay, if you say so.
3: You missed the obsession with six-pack abs?
2: But did that go away? Do you have sense that it went away and changed into tiny waists and huge biceps? I don't. I think it's just all made up. Yeah. But anyway, now all guys want thick thighs and bigger butts. It's become a glute-dominant culture. I will say this, as a guy who goes to the gym nearly every day, in the best shape of my life physically, mentally not so much, but physically, it's amazing to me. And I've been wondering this for quite a while. All the guys that are doing squats and stuff like that. I think, really, that's interesting that you're all so focused on that part of your body.
3: Well, I remember a few years ago, the joke was quit skipping leg day.
2: Right,
3: you
2: maybe
3: see all these guys
2: it.
3: With giant upper bodies and the tiny waists mentioned, blah, blah, blah.
2: Maybe that is. But this article that came out over the weekend is how important the biggest muscle you've got in your body, which is your gluteus maximus, is to health all the way around. And balance and not making other muscles overwork to compensate for your weak glutes and everything like that. So many even knee, back, and all kinds of different problems come from you letting your butt muscle, amnesia of the butt muscles,
3: yes.
2: Get weaker. And then all these other muscles have to overcompensate. And it has a lot to do with balance, which, as we all know, when you get actually like old, balance becomes a big problem.
3: I have suffered from this very thing. I can attest to the truth of this.
2: Strong glutes help manage and even reduce lower back pain and all kinds of other different things. I saw this quote from I tell my clients, as long as you can climb flights of stairs, you can have sex. Well, that's an interesting thing to know.
3: Especially if she's upstairs.
2: So if I can't get up there.
3: Hang on. I'm coming. Hang on.
2: Don't go to sleep. I'm almost there. Five more steps.
3: I just got to rest. I got to rest for a minute.
2: Called gluteal amnesia, it's a condition that occurs when the glutes forget their primary function because they aren't getting used after too much activity and go numb or even feel sore. Gluteal amnesia. And so it's talking about how you need to walk and do all the things that you did most of your life, but then at some point maybe you just started sitting all the time. You sit in your car, you get to work, you sit, then you walk out to your car, sit in it, drive home, and then sit some more. Then you get gluteal amnesia.
3: You don't want it.
2: No, you don't want it. And the overall point being, oh, and it's interesting, the metabolism. Increasing glute strength improves how the body handles glucose, how it uses energy, how it maintains muscle over time for your whole body. It's really interesting.
3: Wow.
2: So they're making this argument that it's really a key predictor of your overall health and longevity if you got a what they call a hockey butt.
3: I'm going to chat GPT a hockey butt. That's interesting. Is that the way hockey pants fit?
2: I don't know.
3: I got to chat GPT the five best glute exercises and get to work this commercial break.
2: All the dudes are doing them at the gym. I'll tell you that. The squat rack is always being used. A lot of other stuff, not so much. Anyway, if you missed a segment of this show, get the podcast Armstrong and Getty on demand.
0: Armstrong and Getty.
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6: News this hour from Town Hall. I'm John Scott. The United Arab Emirates Defense Ministry says the drones that targeted the Baraka nuclear power plant all came from Iraq. The announcement likely means that Iranian-backed Shiite militias, which earlier had launched drones targeting Gulf Arab nations in the Iran war, were likely behind the attack on Sunday on that nuclear power plant. No group has claimed responsibility for the attack, though Iran and its proxies had been suspected. As Tehran maintains its chokehold on the Strait of Hormuz, and Emirati officials' rhetoric against Iran has intensified. As he travels to Russia, or China, Russia's president releases a video for the Chinese people.
7: Vladimir Putin's video address claimed that Russia and China were expanding ties economically, politically, and in defense. He'll be eager to discuss selling more oil and gas to what he calls his dear friend, Mr. Xi. And there will be talks about a new Siberian pipeline between their two nations. Since Mr. Putin's invasion of Ukraine, Russia has become far more reliant on China's economy. For Beijing, this is a balancing act, particularly after Mr. Trump's visit last week. China wants stable relations with the West, but strategically, Russia is a close neighbor. Mr. Xi wants to appear capable of talking to all sides.
6: The BBC's Laura Bicker. A Romanian F-16 jet belonging to NATO air policing forces in the Baltics have shot down what is believed to have been a Ukrainian drone. It happened over southern Estonia. Trains set to start rolling again on the Long Island Railroad after a deal was reached to end the strike that had shut down the busiest commuter rail system in the country. Trains were not running in time for this morning's commute, but service was set to resume later in the day. More on these stories from townhall.com.
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6: A federal jury has sided with OpenAI in a battle with Elon Musk, who says he will appeal.
9: Musk was a co-founder of OpenAI when it launched in 2015 and went on to create ChatGPT. After investing $38 million early on, Musk accused OpenAI CEO Sam Altman and his top deputy of shifting into a money-making mode behind his back. The nine-person jury unanimously found that Musk waited too long to file his lawsuit and missed the deadline for the statute of limitations. The jury served in an advisory role, but the judge accepted the verdict as the court's own and dismissed Musk's claims. I'm Lisa Dwyer.
6: A 19-square-mile wildfire sparked by the fatal crash of a small medical plane in New Mexico has triggered evacuations for an area north of the Capitan Mountains and closures. The Lincoln National Forest. News at townhall.com.
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11: Wall Street is trending lower as oil prices remain above $100 per barrel. Financial and energy markets remain unsure about the prospects for a resolution of the Iran war. Benchmark U.S. crude lost 41 cents to $103.97 per barrel. Brent crude dipped 95 cents to $111.15. Oil prices have fluctuated but largely remain above $100, with the summer driving season beginning on Monday. Investors are awaiting NVIDIA's first quarter results due tomorrow. The chipmaker has routinely blown past analyst expectations each quarter while forecasting more growth. Home Depot shares barely budged after the home improvement retailer's most recent results came out ahead of Wall Street's expectations. This even as profits fell from 1 year ago. For the Wall Street Business Report, I'm Rich Thomason.
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1: Dead man walking. Dead man. Dead man walking. Dead man walking here. Dead man.
2: That is actually Thomas Massie going to the polls this morning. Hello, welcome to the show. Please come inside. We have much to get to today. Today will be the official last day of Thomas Massie. Not the last day as a member of Congress, but certainly the first day of the rest of his life outside of Congress. And today is another primary over the weekend. You know, we had Bill Cassidy. He's gone. All these rhino Republicans. It's rhino season. Did you know that? It's rhino season. And we got a white rhino on Saturday. We got another white rhino day, possibly. We'll see. This is Harry Hinton from CNN with the bad news for Rhino Tom Massie.
3: Get there, man. Look at this. Chance that Massie is, in fact, the Kentucky 4 GOP nominee. It has been falling considerably over the last 10 days, according to the cash prediction market. Look at this. What it was that? 71% 10 days ago. Look at where that number is now. It's 44%.
2: Whoa.
3: So chances more likely than not, though it is very close, that Massie will, in fact, go down to defeat. But again, we're just going to have to wait and see the votes getting cast and counted, because this is quite close. But any time that incumbent member of Congress goes down, he has done something seriously wrong in the minds of the voters. And in this case, if Massie goes down, it is that he crossed Donald John Trump.
2: It's not really necessarily crossing Donald John Trump. It's actually voting against the MAGA agenda. This is what we asked Congress to do when we elected Donald Trump. We had some things we wanted done, and if you're in Congress and you are have an endorsement from Donald Trump and you get into Congress and you don't do what the people want, then you get your butt kicked right out of Congress.
4: When the time came to vote for President Trump's signature border security and immigration enforcement bill, the bill to provide record funding for ICE and
2: Border Stephen Miller, of course,
4: Border Patrol and mass deportation.
2: He's a national treasure.
4: Tom Massie voted no. Tom Massie voted to kill the bill. Tom Massie sided with the House and Senate Democrats over the sovereignty of this republic. I personally called Tom Massie and I said, Tom, this is the most important vote of your life and career.
2: Yeah.
4: This is the vote to reverse the invasion of America. We need your vote. We need your support. And Tom Massie said we could all pound sand. He voted against Trump. He voted against the American people. He voted against you. He voted to kill the most important bill of his career. That is the real Tom Massie. He sided with the illegals. He sided with the left-wing NGOs. He sided with the refugee industrial complex. And he sided with the radical Democrats and crazy communists, instead of siding with you, your family, your children, and your loved ones.
2: Yeah, 100%. This is brand new from Jim Gossett on the Rock.

0: Van Vinden. There you go. That is brand new from Jim Gossett about Thomas Massie. And this is about doing what the people expect you to do in Washington, D.C. Donald Trump won a massive mandate from MAGA voters, and we are the GOP now. That's all there is to it. The Mitt Romney wing of the party is dead. The Liz Cheney wing of the party is dead. They're all gone. We own it now. If you want to start your own Rhino Party, go right ahead and start your own Rhino Party. Nobody's going to go with you. But while you're in Congress, we expect you to do the agenda we expect, and Donald Trump is getting it done, and you're holding it up in a lot of different ways. The SAVE Act being one of those things. We're sick and damn tired of people going into rhinos going to Congress and having control of Congress and not getting anything done. We're done with this nonsense. We're done with you voting against the President of the United States, who they tried to throw everything at him, political indictments, two impeachments, tried to kill him three times, tried to take him off the ballot. You don't understand. We expect you to do what the people ask, and the people have asked Donald Trump to be the president, and that means you follow the rules, you get the agenda passed, or you go bye-bye. There you go. Rob Finnerty on Newsmax had a delightful little piece last night about the follow. You know, there's this, you remember the Curse of the Bambino? When, Babe Ruth was traded from Boston or whatever, and there was a Curse of the Bambino. It's kind of like the Curse of the Mondami with the Mets, you know, kind of. Well, there's the Curse of the Rhino is going on here, and it is costing a lot of rhinos their jobs in Congress.
1: I don't think any of them saw this coming, if I'm being honest. Seven Republicans voted to impeach Donald Trump. Yep. In 2021, yep. 3 weeks after he left,
0: what's going to happen to those people?
1: Office and a month after January 6th, and they tried to blame everything that happened on January 6th on Donald Trump, and this always bothered me.
0: Yeah.
1: Tried to blame everything on Donald Trump because that was the easy way out at the time, because they never thought they'd ever have to deal with Donald Trump again.
0: Yeah, and Donald Trump is the only person who can survive all of the things that I just mentioned, including the political indictments, the getting off the ballot and trying to kill him.
1: Blame it on Trump. Move on. We'll be on the right side of history.
0: Yeah.
1: Donald Trump.
0: This is what they thought. Man, wow, were they wrong.
1: Was an aberration. He never should have been president. That's what they all thought.
0: Yeah.
1: Blame it on Trump, impeach him, and then forget about him forever because he'll never be president again.
0: But we knew he would be, didn't we? We never doubted it one little bit. Did we? No, we didn't.
1: That's what they all thought, all of them. 5 years later, well, how'd that work out?
0: Yeah, not so good.
1: Mitt Romney retired in disgrace.
0: Bye-bye.
1: 2012 Republican.
0: He's done. He's finished.
1: Nominee for president, reduced to a footnote now.
0: Yeah.
1: Susan Collins, literally about to lose to a guy with a Nazi tattoo in Maine. Ben Sasse, retired. Pat Toomey, retired. Richard Burr, retired. Lisa Murkowski, not on the ballot again until 2028, but her day will come.

0: of Congress. So he's going to be going back to the private sector. He's a doctor, by the way. Yeah, he's a doctor. So good luck with that. Good luck with resuming your private practice here. We have a prescription for you, and that is leave Congress. Okay, so there's this guy running against Massey in Kentucky. I lived in Kentucky for 5 years. I loved Kentucky. I lived right up near Cincinnati in a lovely little burb called Fort Thomas. If I would have had my druthers, I would have stayed there probably the rest of my life. But you know radio. You know radio. There you go. But anyway, Ed Galrain is running against Thomas Massey right now and appears to be ahead.
1: To that I say this race is a referendum for sure. It's a referendum to see if coastal elite liberal Democrats can buy a seat in Congress under the guise of a rhino Republican who has served for 14 years.
0: And the Republican establishment has spent $150 million to beat Ken Paxton in the state of Texas in the primary.
1: His nickname, Miss Representative Massey, our term limits, Tom, depending on what county you're here in my district of 21 counties.
0: You know, when I talk about how the Democrat Party, they die like movie vampires, the same goes for rhino Republicans in Congress. And it looks like their descent is beginning.
1: He's got a problem for every solution. He continues to be the MVP of the squad. He won that in 2025, hands down. He's the front runner for 2026.
0: Yeah, listen to all the endorsements Massey has.
1: 26. It's a pretty low bar, as we say in Kentucky, when you get the endorsement of the New York Times.
0: Oh, yeah.
1: That left-wing liberal congressman from California, Ro Khanna.
0: Wow.
1: The Joey Behar and the ladies from The View.
0: Ew.
1: And to put a bow on it, that Crockett lady from Texas.
0: Jasmine.
1: When you tell folks in Kentucky he's been endorsed by those folks, they are dumbfounded because he's had the top cover of mainstream media for years. He's their darling. Laura, it wouldn't surprise you to know the New York Times came here a few weeks back.
0: Yep.
1: They didn't even talk to me.
0: Uh-oh.
1: They interviewed him, wined and dined him, and did a lovely article on him because they hate us. One other thing I want to add.
0: What?
1: He has shipped in a bunch of out-of-state, no-name, so-called Republican rhino congressmen because not one of the Kentucky congressional delegation will stand near him because he's kryptonite. He can get nothing done for the Commonwealth. You don't see Hal Rogers? Brett Guthrie, Jamie Comer, Andy Barr's endorsement. Nobody. But he's shipped in some out-of-staters. He is desperate.
0: Yeah, we will see if Donald Trump continues to bat a thousand. He did with the primaries. Remember the primaries when he was running for president and I was like, you're wasting your money. You're wasting your money running a primary against Donald Trump. But they did it anyway. And, of course, he batted 1,000 through all of them pretty much and then went on to become the president of the United States. So that's going on today. We got a lot of other stuff on the show, everything from space aliens to Donald Trump, all the D.C. water fountains where the people go to gather for, you know, the fountains, like in cities that have fountains, they're all working. One of them hadn't worked for 10 years, and the Democrat Party is all butthurt about it. Because every time Donald Trump does something, regardless of whether it's good or not, 99% of the time it's good, they hate it. So that's all coming up. Here's the number, 800-922-6680. This is the Rob Carson Show.
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7: 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We have a roofing license which covers new construction, remodels, re-roofs, and conversions. We also do industrial and commercial buildings. We also carry additional licensings because we do a lot of home improvement for customers. We also carry a painting license, a general contractor's license, and an EPA certification from the federal government for lead removal.

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6: We've all heard it. 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
1: Coming up very shortly, Katie Turr from MSNBC, or MS Now, MS Now, right? She did not know that the founders acknowledged God gave us our rights. As a journalist, apparently she didn't realize until... No, she didn't even realize until this weekend that the founders explicitly made it that our rights came from God, so they can't be taken away. But she didn't know that. I know she's supposed to be a journalist. Wow. Tom Tillis reportedly warning Senate Republicans that moving ahead this week with a major budget reconciliation package could keep Senator John Cornyn in Washington days before his Texas Republican runoff against Attorney General Ken Paxton. So the rhinos on Capitol Hill would rather keep the spending package from being agreed to, the reconciliation package agreed to, than Cornyn going back and campaigning, because they want Cornyn to win, obviously. And they spent, listen to this, you know, honestly, well, $150 million so that Cornyn will stay in the Senate and to prevent Ken Paxton. But Ken Paxton is polling ahead of Cornyn now.
2: The primary goal is to protect incumbency. Otherwise, why would you spend that much money on John Cornyn? I mean, you spend the money after when we need it in the general election against the Democrat. Instead, $150 million being spent here against a Republican. Most of the donors, they knew that, probably wouldn't be very happy. And two, you could have used that money in Georgia. You could have used it in North Carolina. You could have used it in Michigan or Maine. Somewhere where it actually make a difference to help us hold onto the map. But the primary goal is not that. Otherwise, their actions would have followed, and they would have held the money for that instead of trying to keep John Cornyn. And look, why don't you just let Texas decide that?
1: Why not do that? Why not do that? The Texas primary is May 26th. So we shall see. I'm hoping that Paxton is a guy. I actually know Ken Paxton, by the way. I talk to him every once in a while. Donald Trump is the first builder to be in the White House since Thomas Jefferson. He's a remarkable man. He rebuilt the New York skyline. He's got buildings around the world that he has presided over. A golf course, the most beautiful golf course in the entire world. He's a man of business. He's a developer. He's a TV star. He's the president of the United States, the best president of the United States of my lifetime, if not ever. And here he is outside talking about the water fountains in D.C. I don't even know. There's a whole bunch of water fountains in D.C. You drive around them, and they're supposed to have water in them. You know, and you're supposed to, you know, like, there's one across from the National Archives that's really pretty. They got one going there, and I went there a couple weeks ago. It's absolutely stunning. And people are really, really loving the fact that these water fountains are working. And here's the president talking about that.
3: Why do you think people are so mad about your renovations?
4: Because I'm doing it.
1: He said, why are you so mad about the renovations, the ballroom and whatnot? And it's because he's doing it.
3: Earth, you got the water flowing again, all of it, and they just seem to hate you.
4: Well, it's a sad thing, actually. You know, you just, and it's very nice. I appreciate it.
1: I like the sound of construction in the background, don't you?
4: The question. First I said, oh, this is going to be a negative question. Then I heard she's really saying, why do they hate you for fixing the water fountains? So, you know,
1: That's the sound of America working there.
4: We have 40, I know, because I want to see Washington be beautiful. To me, it's very important. But as an example, you mentioned the water fountain. We didn't have one water fountain. I think we have 40. We didn't have one in Washington that worked. And soon they'll all be working. Many of them work right now. And I think one of the best things, President Biden spent much more than $100 million on the reflecting lake between the Lincoln Memorial and the Washington Monument. Yeah. They spent much more. They spent, some people say, $200 million. You know what they got out of it? A closed lake.
1: It was a cesspool. On the day that it reopened after $35 million in work on the reflecting pool, there was algae blooms in it when Barack Obama was the president. On the day it opened, it was so pathetic. And you know what? Even local media are recognizing that Donald Trump is making our capital. I don't care where you live. Maybe you're in Santa Cruz, California. Maybe you're in Fargo, North Dakota. This is our capital.
5: I don't think anybody can open up their social media and not see this story of...
1: Listen to this guy. He's a normal white guy, and then he gets a Hispanic name. Just, that's not the focus here, but you'll notice it.
5: The fountain at Malcolm X Park, otherwise known as Meridian Hill Park here in Washington, D.C., is working.
1: What?
5: It's been not functioning for nearly a decade.
1: What?
5: News Force Catalina Perez de Armiñan is...
1: See what I told you? I've got to hear that again. Hold on a second.
5: Not functioning for nearly a decade. News Force Catalina Perez de Armiñan is live out there And the water is flowing behind you, Catalina. I know a lot of people are happy about it.
6: Joseph, yeah, because it's so hot out here today. But those who came out here tell me that they're just so happy that the fountains have reopened and are flowing, as you can see, because they say they provide a fresh space for both locals and tourists to enjoy areas like this one all over our city, especially.
1: It's a metaphor for raising the darkness that has fallen across the country because of the Democrat Party.
6: With the warmer months ahead.
7: This is the most amount of people I've seen here.
1: I know.
7: Ever. It's incredible.
1: And they're not heroin addicts or homeless people with garbage, with grocery carts full of garbage.
7: And it's a lot cooler and people just enjoying. And
1: I know.
7: This is amazing.
8: That's great. We love being in the city and having an outdoor space that's safe and clean and open like this is fantastic.
1: Yeah.
8: One of the best features of DC.
9: It's so nice. It's really, really a big improvement over not having the fountain.
1: Isn't that amazing? Isn't that just amazing what happens when you do something? Isn't that just amazing what happens when you do something and you're not an academic with no life experience at all and everything you touch turns to crap, Barack Obama, Joe Biden? It's remarkable. It really is. The city is just looking beautiful. You should come and visit me. I've got a loft. We'll find a space for you. So fuel prices have gone up because of the Iran conflict and all this. 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We've got Republican Ralph Norman running for governor in the great state of South Carolina, the fastest growing state inbound migration in the country now. He's going to join us on the other side of the break. Let's take that break and come back. This is the Rob Carson Show.

0: guys, it's Rob Carson for Birch Gold. When there are supply constraints on commodities, prices go up. We saw this with the drama in the Strait of Hormuz. Same goes if there are an early frost in the orange groves in Florida. Price of OJ goes up. 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
4: Hi, this is Dr. Duncan McCollum, and I have this amazing patient, Gaylene, here, who walked into our office, well, barely walked into our office.
5: Hardly able to walk and bent over. And within three visits, I was standing up straight, walking. I couldn't believe it. That's never happened to me before. It's been a very rough road, but we're getting there, and I'm very grateful.
4: And you had two back surgeries as well, right?
5: Yes, I did. Yep. In 1995, yeah.
4: And so they didn't really solve your problem?
5: No, they didn't.
4: And you came in, we did some stem cell treatments on you and some chiropractic on you, right?
5: Correct.
4: Yeah. So you're happy?
5: I'm happy. Everyone here is just awesome. They're all here to help you. They're all so sweet.
4: You should listen to Gaylene, see if we can help your health.
5: That's right. Anyone that needs help, please come in.
4: Thank you.
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0: 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Ralph Norman is.
1: He has taken South Carolina values to Washington, D.C. I'm here to support Ralph Norman for governor.
2: Come on.
3: I'm running for governor to shake things up. We're going to clean up Columbia. And finally, we're going to take down the corrupt political establishment once and for all.
0: Norman will clean up Columbia. Pass term limits. Let South Carolinians vote on judges. So we, the people, have a government that reflects our values.
4: You know, that's kind of the words of these rhinos being the reason why they're being booted. Like, you know, like Massey could today and Cassie was on Saturday. Because we, the people, we expect you to do what we ask you to do when you go out to Washington, D.C., not spend the rest of your lives ruling us. Joining us is the man you just heard right there, Representative Ralph Norman from the great state of South Carolina, who just happens to be running for governor in that glorious state. How are you today, sir?
5: Boy, doing great. Great to be with you, too, Rob.
4: So what are you thinking about? You had Cassidy got just keel-hauled, the worst defeat, primary defeat of an incumbent Republican, I think, since 1963 or something. And then you've got the possibility of Massey getting the boot in Kentucky. What are your thoughts on this? Obviously, they, at least with Cassidy, voted for Trump's impeachment. That was one of the main things. But I want to hear your thoughts on all this.
5: You know, I think people all across this country are tired of politicians, particularly on the Republican side, campaigning on less government, less taxes, less regulations, and then going up just forgetting where they came from. They're spending like drunken sailors. Debt
4: yep.
5: has continued to increase. Affordability is nowhere to be seen. And they're taking it out on career politicians. And I think you saw it in Indiana. You'll see it with in Louisiana. I would imagine most likely Massey will face the same fate because he's voted no on Trump's policies, which are working. I mean, the policies, you know, we got high gas prices right now, but he's got us going in the right direction. So it's a reawakening. I think the 250th anniversary, people are sensing a sense of freedom.
4: Yes.
5: And that's what they want. They want the politicians to deliver on what they say.
4: Yeah, there's something happening, and I'd love to know your thoughts on it. I saw one of your posts on X that the big rededication event in Washington, D.C. on Sunday. I went down for that, and it was something else. It was absolutely something else. And I think that we're seeing a rebirth and a rededication not only to the country as founded, but also to faith in God and maybe even a recognition that the reason why America became so great is because we believe our rights came from God. What are your thoughts on that? Because I think we're in the middle of a battle of good and evil, and good is making a comeback.
5: Well, it is, and I spoke in a church Sunday, and I'm speaking next Sunday in a church, and, you know, I don't give a political talk. I just say, look, if Americans don't get involved, we're in a spiritual battle. It's mm-hmm. good versus evil, and
4: yes,
5: you don't sit on the sidelines. And all across South Carolina, that regardless of the town, however big or small, faith, family, and freedom. Come to the forefront, and I think they're getting involved at every level, as they're going to have to do to take this country back. They're sick and tired of hearing, you know, of the riots and the, you know, all the left wing policies destroying a perfectly good state in California.
4: Yep.
5: And they're not going in South Carolina anyway. They're not going to put up with that happening here.
4: Well, I think that you know, we don't have to live in darkness. You know, we don't have to live in darkness. I just ran a story over Donald Trump as he's rebuilding the ballroom. All they could do is caterwaul and complain, even though they've been wanting that ballroom for 60, 70 years. They wanted that new ballroom in there. And then all of a sudden, there's like 40 fountains in Washington, D.C. None of them work. There's one actually named after, I think it's Malcolm X or something. Set there 10 years. And I've been out and about in Washington, D.C. I went to DuPont Circle. It used to be nothing but garbage, crack addicts and grocery carts full of garbage. And there are people having picnics there. And I don't understand how this Democrat Party can hate that, the making Washington, D.C., that shining city on the hill, or just improving things in general. And I don't think we have to live in this darkness anymore.
5: Don't have to live in darkness. President Trump has brought prayer back. It would probably surprise your listeners. There are over 5 prayer groups in Congress. at every level that people go to on a regular basis. I'm head of the Conservative Opportunists. We open with prayer, and you know, it's just a rededication that is here, and I think that people now realize how destructive it is to let the left, which the Democrat Party now represents, the party of the Marxist Socialist Party wants total government control, and Americans are tired of it. And you're seeing it at the polls, and I think you're going to see it more and more as July 4th comes and we celebrate it.
4: Yes, sir.
5: You know, celebrate the greatness of this country, which it is. We're tired of hearing just negative things about how great this country is and about how, you know, President Trump is a great president and he's doing a great job.
4: Now I want you to hear a little bit of Hakeem Jeffries, because he said something this weekend that just I just thought really really set me back, just really ticked me off.
2: We will beat the far right extremists. We're going to win in November, and then we're going to crush their souls.
4: He's going to crush our souls. That to me just sounds kind of demonic. What are your thoughts?
5: Well, think about that. Crush your souls.
4: What the hell?
5: Crush your souls. Yeah. Explain that. How he can even make the statement. But he is a total narcissist, one. He's a total Marxist socialist, second. And I remember when we made changes to SNAP to get the waste, fraud, and abuse. They are part of the waste, fraud, and abuse.
4: Yeah.
5: That's why the mass immigration illegally that's coming to this country. They want to create a caste system where they're in complete control. They'll reshape the Supreme Court. They'll make Washington, D.C. a state. And, you know, people are scared, as they should be. But it's time to take the country back, and I think they're doing it.
4: Well, you know, you heard Kamala Harris, the no bad ideas should be the no ideas thing. Basically, she didn't say anything about a platform for the economy, platform for the border, all this stuff. It was all how we're going to steal elections and rule you. Pack the Supreme Court. Honestly, this is they have to be defeated.
5: They have to be. And, you know, you look at the damage that Joe Biden did in 4 years. I mean, look how much the price that we're paying. And that just can't happen. And I think their worn out statements of Jim Crow this, of depression and all that is a joke. And, you know, you mentioned the ballroom. The ballroom was paid for predominantly by donors who want to see a safe environment so that a bomber couldn't come in there like they could have at the hotel when you had the president, the vice president, and a lot of the Congress. All that to say is Americans are waking up and they're not buying that logic. And we've got to defeat the Hakeem Jeffries type. We've got to defeat those who really, they're on the side of our enemy, and we've got to stop it.
4: So we got Ralph Norman for governor, by the way, on Twitter, running for governor of the state of South Carolina. If you could hold through the break, I got a few. I want to ask your thoughts on the upcoming midterms, the gerrymandering and all of that, how you feel about it, because I feel good. And then also, Texas and Florida just lost their crown as America's rush to South Carolina. Unbelievable. We'll find out exactly why that's all happening with Ralph Norman. Again, Ralph Norman for governor on the Twitter. Let's take a break and come back. Or RalphNormanForGovernor.com. This is the Rob Carson Show. 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

0: Carson Show. And we are talking to Ralph Norman, running for governor of the state of glorious state of South Carolina, which I just see. Texas and Florida just lost their crown as Americans rush to this red state. Fox News reporting the data from the IRS shows Americans continuing to flee high-tax blue states for lower-cost conservative strongholds. The Palmetto State added more than 59,000 new residents from other states between 2022 and 23, equal to just over 1% of the total population and the highest migration rate in the nation. Congratulations, future governor of the state. How do you feel about that?
1: Well, you know, it shows you how we've got to maintain South Carolina. We're lacking in our infrastructure, bridges, yeah. roads. We're lacking in electricity. But people want to be there because of our beaches, because of our natural resources, our parks. We're where California was, you know, 40 years ago, 50 years yeah. ago, when Ronald Reagan had a conservative government, and it was totally ruined by Gavin Newsom. We got to make sure yeah. we maintain the heritage of the state, which we're going to do. And if every yeah. one person moving out, two people are moving in.
0: Well, the thing is, you know, I like to say, if you ever seen the movie Independence Day with Will Smith, the Democrats are like the space aliens. They move in, they devour all the resources and ruin the place and move on. So as governor of the state, you're going to do your level best to tell people coming from states like New York to leave their politics at home?
1: But not only that, Rob, we're not going to welcome companies, nor are they going to get our tax money if they bring woke policies into South Carolina.
0: Yeah,
1: they have
0: yeah.
1: to bring a heritage and a patriotism that I see all over South Carolina. And if they don't, they're not welcome. And we've got such a great opportunity to grow in such a good way. And I think we will under conservative leadership. I'm going to put a dose examination on every yeah. agency. We're going to major in the major things and stop majoring in the minor. And yeah. I'm excited about being the governor.
0: Yeah, yeah. And do you suppose, and I've seen on your various Twitter feeds, that there is a good deal of corruption in a lot of our state capitals? do you feel like you're gonna find kind of the same things that California and Minnesota have discovered when you get into office?
1: Absolutely. When you look at what they discovered in Minnesota, I think it was $9 billion. They really don't know. We found $1 billion in 1 year, and
0: wow.
1: we gave away to a company that moved its headquarters to Charlotte by the name of Scout Motors. That's a giveaway. I call that wow. waste, fraud, and abuse, and we're going to
0: yeah.
1: stop that. And I wouldn't be surprised if it's well into the teens of billions of dollars that we're going to cut out. And
0: yeah.
1: I'm going to show the people in South Carolina where we're cutting, and we're going to cut taxes, and we're going to make affordable at the top of our list, because I know how to do it in the business, and career politicians cannot make business decisions, and that's where I come into play.
0: You know, I've never seen this kind of outbound migration from left-leaning states in my lifetime. I'm 60 years old. I mean, it's very obvious that socialism is failing. What do you see as the future of those states, of New York, for instance? I have a feeling California is going to flip. But what's going to happen to those states? Because sooner or later, you're going to run out of people with money.
1: Well, it is. And, you know, you're going to have this thing called consequences. If you rob a store and grab, $500 worth of jewelry, you're going to have consequences. You're going to have a situation that Rudy Giuliani took over back in the 70s where he fixed what was wrong. He made it safe again. If you're not safe, I don't care how good your product is, people aren't going to go there.
0: Yeah.
1: So safety comes paramount. Infrastructure is right along with that. And we've got to watch that in South Carolina. We've got to have, judges who are conservative, who put penalties on those who violate our laws. And consequences is one of the other things that people mentioned to me. Where are we going to see consequences for those who break the law? And we're going
0: to to see some consequences for people in office who break the law. I want to see some politicians perp walked. I'd like to see Tim Walz march out of the governor's mansion and Keith Ellison, indicted, and Ilhan Omar deported and denaturalized back to Somalia. Before we wrap things up, how are you feeling about the midterms? I have felt very good about the midterms. I realize that the party in power generally loses the midterms, but the Democrat Party is offering nothing but darkness. Nothing but darkness, and Donald Trump is doing very well, plus the terrific decision by the Supreme Court that's getting rid of racial gerrymandering. How are you feeling for the Republican Party going to the midterms?
1: I actually feel real good because of the results. Donald Trump is not a man who sits back. He gets involved. Again, look at Indiana, look what happened in Louisiana, look what probably happened in Kentucky. And he's going all over the state. The man is tireless. He never sleeps.
0: Yeah, man.
1: And he wants to put people who love this country. And if you had to have a baseline of what he promotes is candidates that love America and candidates who are willing to put their name on the line. He's encouraging that. And I think we're going to keep the majority, and I think we've got a responsibility to do something with it.
0: I need to get down to South Carolina. I haven't been down there in many years. One of the things that I really loved when I was down there was in the Piggly Wiggly's, the fresh peanut butter machine. I know that sounds kind of like nothing, but it was a big deal for me, bro.
1: Well, come to Greenville, come to Charleston. The beaches are great. Myrtle Beach, we've got great tourist attractions, and you'll love it.
0: All right, brother. I appreciate you again. It's Ralph Norman for governor.com. I got everything right there. How else can people help you, sir?
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0: All right, we'll talk soon. Thank you very much for everything. I appreciate it. Let's take a break and come back. This is the Rob Carson Show.
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0: lot of the times you you talk to a journalist, and there's a fine line between, I guess, being neutral and being ignorant. And Katie Turr shows her ignorance. I can't believe she would actually ask this question. Over the weekend, they had the big rededicate event on the National Mall, and people like Mike Johnson talked about our rights coming from God and whatnot. And this is one of the reasons why we became the greatest engine of individual and economic freedom in the history of mankind, is that we recognize that our rights have to come from God, so they can't be taken away. Okay, they are from God. They are given to us by God, and then man can't take them away. But here's Katie Turr, I guess, trying to sound neutral, but ended up sounding ignorant.
1: What about this passage from Mike Johnson declaring that our rights do not derive from government? They come from you, our Creator and Heavenly Father. Is this him putting God over the Declaration of Independence? Okay.
2: Well, you know, I actually think that idea is not wholly uncommon. I mean,
0: everybody freaking knows it because that's what the country was based on.
2: The idea that we have certain inalienable rights that come from God.
0: Thank you very much. You can't be this stupid.
2: Can be.
0: Well, no, she works for MS now.
2: In a fairly benign way, which is basically that we have innate human rights that our Constitution and our government, our democratic government, are meant to codify, right?
0: Because they exist. They're given to us by God.
2: The idea is not totally abnormal. I think that the thing...
0: Of course it's not abnormal. It's perfect. It's what it's made us as great as we are.
2: ...that, you know, might alarm some people is some of the rhetoric that we heard at this rally that we are in a spiritual battle.
0: Right? Yeah, no, we are. That's absolutely true. And only, you don't have a soul, then you might be worried about it.
2: The forces of good and evil are at work here.
0: Yeah, because evil wants little girls to become little boys and little boys to become little girls.
2: And that... that partisan politics is injected directly into the spiritual, biblical...
0: Yeah, because one party has taken the side of evil. There you go.
2: Rhetoric. We have heard that for the last couple of years.
0: A lot of the things that the Democrat Party is doing is evil. Killing 60 million babies since Roe v. Wade is evil.
2: It's been ratcheted up more and more.
0: Opening the southern border, trafficking children and women for sex and labor for 4 years, bringing in fentanyl, killing hundreds of thousands of people, creating a virus in a lab in Wuhan, China, and releasing it on the world during election year, and not holding anyone accountable. That's evil.
2: Especially since Donald Trump lost in 2020. And it can lead to some pretty dangerous places.
0: No, not really, because we're really benevolent and kind and awesome. And we don't burn down cities like the left did in 2020.
2: It's not kept in
0: check. Honestly, it's just you can't be that ignorant. You really can't be that ignorant. But again, it's Katie Turr. It's Katie Turr. So that's what you get. Let me see. Do I have time here? I don't have time. I was going to run a really funny bit from John Kennedy, but I'm going to wait till the other side of the break. On the other side of the break, I talked to you yesterday about how I believe that for 30 years on the radio, I've been talking about sooner or later these faux cries of racism are going to fall on deaf ears. And it's really, really happening now with the Democrat Party. Gutfeld had a really great couple of thoughts on it. Clearly, he must have heard my monologue on it yesterday. But it is. It's falling on deaf ears. The louder the caterwauling, the more dramatic the scenarios painted by Democrats, the more people are going, oh, please. Like, you know, when Ayanna Pressley said Republicans want to put black people back in cotton fields, picking cotton, even though commercial farming equipment has been around for over a century. People get it now. It's bull crap. Knock it off. Let's take a break and come back. Hour number two of the Rob Carson Show right ahead. Don't go anywhere.
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5: News this hour from Town Hall. I'm John Scott. A long-awaited endorsement. President Trump endorsing Texas Attorney General Ken Paxton, supercharging his effort to oust incumbent Senator John Cornyn in a Republican primary runoff. President Trump says he's facing backlash on his military action in Iran until he explains what's at stake.
6: When they hear that it's having to do with nuclear weapons, weapons that could take out Los Angeles, could take out major cities very quickly, when they hear that, you know, when they're explaining, I'll tell you what, when we explain it to people, I don't really have have enough time to explain to people. I'm too busy getting it done. When they understand, I think it's frankly very popular. But whether it's popular or not popular, I have to do it. Because I'm not going to let the world be blown up on my watch. It's not going to happen.
7: The president on Monday announced he was holding off on military strikes planned for Tuesday because serious negotiations were underway to end the war. A former U.S. Air Force intelligence specialist who defected to Iran remains a major national security concern.
8: Monica Witt once worked in Air Force intelligence and counterintelligence operations, gaining access to sensitive information before defecting to Iran. U.S. officials say she later attended anti-American events in Tehran, converted to Islam, and shared classified defense details with Iran's Revolutionary Guard. Authorities have offered a $200,000 reward for information leading to her capture, but Witt is believed to still be inside Iran. Her case is raising new questions about insider threats and ideological shifts within the military. Willie Nelson reporting.
7: Police say three men killed in Monday's attack at the Islamic Center of San Diego, including a security guard whose actions they deemed heroic. The suspects, aged 17 and 18, were found dead in a vehicle a few blocks from that mosque. Police are treating this as a hate crime. More on these stories at Town Hall.
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7: Tense debates on redistricting have already played out across the South. Now Republicans looking to tweak the map in South Carolina. Republican Laura Winters.
10: Democrats upset as redistricting map wars erupt across the South in states like Alabama, Tennessee, and Florida. Now South Carolina is in play. Republicans ramping up efforts to tweak the map with the goal of voting out Democrat Congressman Jim Clyburn in District 6. He says regardless, he's in it to win it, Clyburn telling CNN.
11: So I'm going to run, irrespective what the makeup of the district might be.
10: Laura Winters reporting.
7: NextEra Energy seeking to acquire Dominion Energy in an all-stock deal valued at about $67 billion, creating a massive power company as the energy needs of artificial intelligence drive demand higher in the U.S. It's one of the biggest proposed mergers so far this year. The company combined will serve about 10 million customers. News at townhall.com. Starbucks laying off 300 corporate employees and closing some U.S. offices as part of its ongoing turnaround. No coffee house employees are affected. The cuts will impact employees and support functions like marketing, human resources, and supply chain management. Starbucks said no international employees are affected for now. What time is it? Time to calm down.
12: Swatch's new Royal Pop pocket watch has sparked chaos worldwide. The watchmaker says there is no shortage despite weekend crowds and fights at stores. Police in Paris used tear gas and a fistfight broke out in Milan. Long lines formed in London, Singapore, and New York. The watch retails for around $400 but is resold for thousands more. By the time the week began, it was all over eBay. Swatch says the chaos was due in part to some retailers not prepared for the demand. Rich Thomason reporting.
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0: This is hour number two of the Rob Carson Show. Another outrage. Donald Trump, oh my God in heaven, he's building a new ballroom using, private funds, and he's redoing the reflecting pool that Joe Biden and Barack Obama tried to fix, spent $100 million, and it looked like a crap hole filled with goose crap and slime, and Donald Trump's doing it for a pittance. It's going to look amazing. Now, ladies and gentlemen, Trump's latest White House renovation, he's paving paradise and putting up a parking lot. A new Marine One helicopter burns up the South Lawn. So the president is going to put a helipad in the backyard. He's going to till up the glorious grass, and all of the carbon, it breathes carbon dioxide and exhales oxygen. People are going to die because of this. It's going to be terrible. The helipad will be the latest renovation in a raft of sweeping changes, chief among them 90,000 square foot ballroom, which resulted in the demolition of the crappy, moldy, musty east wing of the White House. Apparently the president's helicopter, the VH-92A Patriot, Lockheed Martin's $200 million Sikorsky aircraft, is burning the grass when they land the thing, especially at hot and dry conditions. People familiar with the plans say that they need a helipad, so Donald Trump is suggesting that they put a helipad instead of landing it on the grass, which would kind of make sense, because usually that's where helicopters land. Is not on the grass. There are obviously times you're going to land your helicopter on the grass or fields of battle and all of that stuff. But wouldn't it make more sense to land the thing, considering the amount of heat the thing puts out and it's burning up the grass, to build a helipad to land the helicopter on? I think it'd be a good idea. But everybody should be terribly, terribly outraged because Donald Trump is paving paradise and putting up a parking lot. Coming up, we're going to be talking about Donald Trump coming up with $1.7 billion compensation for people who were persecuted by Joe Biden's DOJ. And there were a lot of them, by the way, of course, the January the 6th, who weren't insurrectionists, by the way. It was a psyop. They were invited to the Capitol. Many of them spent 4 years in prison without a trial. Many of them denied medical care. At least one denied cancer treatment, then ended up dying when he was released. And they all deserved a whole bunch of money for that bullcrap that Joe Biden pulled. And I can say it now because it's not disinformation and misinformation like the Democrat Party wanted to, say everything that we believed was. I want to go real quick to a couple calls here. Dave in Delaware, Farmer Dave in Delaware. Farmer Dave in Delaware, how are you on this glorious Tuesday, sir?
19: Oh, I'm doing fantastic. How are you doing, Mr. Carson?
0: Couldn't be better, brother.
19: Hey, I had a quick thought for you. I don't know if anybody ever thought this through, but the Hakeem Jeffries quote. So he basically says, when we win, then we will crush their souls. So is that not a threat? Because that's after they've already won. It's not like, hey, crush their souls and we will win. He said, when we win, let's crush their souls. That's basically saying we're going to win, take power, and kill everybody, and basically, or kill their mojo and soul and take them away from God. That's basically a threat, don't you think?
0: Oh, yeah, that's communistic, man. Crush your soul. We're going to crush your soul. Who wants to crush anyone's soul? What the hell's wrong with you?
19: Ludicrous.
0: We're gonna beat you, and then we're going to crush your souls. That's just dark. That's just evil. I mean, that stood out to me. I'm like, this is an exact exemplification of what I've been saying about the battle of good and evil, and it is happening. And if you got somebody who is a leader in the Democrat Party saying he is going to crush the souls of people, you're going to have a little come to Jesus, because you're on the wrong side of good and God. Go ahead.
19: That's exactly what it is, but I mean, just the fact that he followed up after we win. That sounds like, hey, we're going to take office and we're going to get rid of all the Republicans. That is basically a treasonous statement.
0: Well, what they want to do, they want to rule us. Kamala Harris, her big no bad ideas speech the other day wasn't about coming up with new ideas. Wasn't about how we're going to make your life easier, how we're going to seal the border. Wasn't about lowering taxes. Wasn't about making the United States business friendly. It was about making D.C. and Puerto Rico states, packing the Supreme Court, and I could go on and on. It's about ruling people. That's what they want to do. That's why they're evil. That's why they will be defeated. I got to run, Dave, but thank you for calling.
19: I have one question for you, real quick, please.
0: Yeah. Yes.
19: All right, so I've always wondered, I picture it in my head, is Buck blue and gray? Like the old Bronco.
0: Buck is what's called Area 51 is the name of the color of my Bronco. And so it's kind of a blue-gray. It is kind of a blue-gray. It's pretty badass.
19: I knew it. Thank you, Rob.
0: All right, brother, talk to you soon. I love my Bronco. My daughter, she's so funny. She's like, why do you call it? Don't talk to your truck. You know, I'll come out, Buckaroo, hey, Buckaroo, and I'll pat him, you know. She's like, what is wrong with you? Dude, I'm going to spend the rest of my life with that truck. So there you go. I don't have a wife to spend the rest of my life with, but my truck is my boy right here. Let's go to Mark in Baltimore. Mark, welcome to the Rob Carson Show. What's on your mind, man?
20: Good afternoon, and shalom, by the way. Hope you and your listeners have a meaningful Memorial Day observance coming Monday next week. And also, we want to thank President Trump for the White House proclamation dated May 4th concerning the National Jewish Shabbat 250,
0: yes,
20: which we reserved faithfully last weekend, Friday and Saturday. Thank you.
0: Yes,
20: the main reason I'm calling is because we have a lot of Republican candidates running, but afraid that some of them may be, you call it rhinos, we call it during the Reagan era, they were called gypsy moths and all that. What I want to know is, the gypsy moths, way back when, 1980,
0: okay.
20: Yes.
0: All right.
20: We had the Bo Weevils, which were conservative Democrats, but they don't exist anymore, until they're extinct. So the thing is, we want to know if the Republican Party is very serious, and I'm serious about it, can we get them, all these candidates or would-be candidates, to sign a pledge, and this would be binding. It's not just optional or just a piece of paper, but did you pledge to support the ideals of the Republican Party? Because I'm afraid that some of them may have a bleeding heart for the other party, the D party, and so forth, and that's not what
0: Mark, if you're going to get an endorsement from Donald Trump, you're going to have to follow the MAGA agenda. As far as signing some sort of a pledge like what Newt Gingrich did in 1994, I don't think that's going to be necessary for MAGA candidates who win. They're already going to know exactly what needs to be done. And I'm going to tell you, Mark, I am very optimistic about the midterms. I don't care what anybody says. You can say, oh, yeah, the Democrats are going to win. Really? What the hell? How are they going to win? You got the leader of the minority House leader saying that they're going to crush our souls. You've got Kamala Harris saying they're going to do nothing but pack the Supreme Court and make D.C. and Puerto Rico into states. They have no plan. They're evil people. They've sided with the wrong side of good and God, and they're not going to win in the midterms. So, and also, the party is bankrupt. The party is bankrupt. Literally, they don't have any money at all. We've got $1 billion in the bank. So we just have to keep our chins up. We have to overwhelm them with joy, patriotism, and faith, and then beat their asses at the ballot box in November. I got to run, Mark. Thanks for the call, bro. Appreciate you. So, for a very long time, I've been saying that the Democrat Party had been calling Republicans racist. And sooner or later, it would just become noise after a while. And when you consider

0: enough to say that the Republicans are trying to take it away, and it's failing. And so, consequently, since the SCOTUS decision, the Democrats have decided to take it up even further. And this is, like I said the other day, Ayanna Pressley saying one of the dumbest things you could possibly imagine about Republicans saying that we want to, and this, by the way, was 170 years ago when slaves were picking cotton in the South, all right, in Democrat-run states, that despite the advent of modern farming techniques, that we want to put black people back in the fields picking cotton.
1: I have to just tell the truth. There are people in this hostile anti-black administration that would rather black Americans pick cotton than pick the president, than pick their congressperson, than pick a senator.
0: Okay, that is just nothing more than a ridiculous rhetorical flourish. And it's nonsensical. Here is Cory Booker. Cory Booker again. And now it's just not resonating anymore. It's just not resonating anymore because it's so utterly, utterly ridiculous, so utterly flies in the face of common sense and reason that everybody understands it's absolutely ridiculous.
2: Blacks were prevented from voting by all kind of means, from terrorism and
0: by Democrats.
2: Lynching all the way.
0: By Democrats.
2: To legislators making it difficult for blacks to vote. And now we have a Supreme Court, six members who are sending us back to that long, almost.
0: What has Democrat representation done for those racially gerrymandered districts? They're still hell on earth, and they have been that way for 65 years.
2: Century where black political leadership and black electoral fairness was not represented in the House of Representatives.
0: Yeah, I was watching Gutfeld yesterday, and this is essentially what I echoed yesterday. I've echoed it before about how this all is just noise now.
3: The things that they say are happening aren't happening. It used to work. We used to be paralyzed by the fear of the scarlet letter R for racism. Yeah. But the race card doesn't work anymore on half the population who sees through it. The other half are just doing it out of habit. But, you know, we disarmed the left because we lost the fear. And so now it's just a gun shooting blanks. You may appeal to the voter who agrees on race, but you already had them. And absent of other tools beyond the race card, you are kind of like a fat, out of shape fighter with no way to win but to call out the refs or just cancel the whole game.
0: Yes.
3: The underlying emotion in all of this is that the Dems have exploited fear.
0: Yes.
3: And it's not just here. If you think about
0: climate change, the global ice caps are going to, the seas, you know, the murder hornets and the ozone hole. And oh my God.
3: How profoundly awful.
0: Donald Trump is a Nazi. Donald Trump is a fascist. Donald Trump is a white supremacist.
3: Out of shape fighter with no way to win but to call out the refs or just cancel the whole game.
0: Yeah.
3: The underlying emotion in all of this is that the Dems have exploited fear.
0: Yes.
3: And it's not just here. If you think about, like, how profoundly awful was trans rights for kids to give perverse men the agency over our children's sexuality?
0: Yeah.
3: How did that happen?
0: Yeah.
3: It was like we feared the swarm of activists calling us transphobic.
0: Yeah.
3: We feared being called bigots if we came out against illegal immigration. We feared punishing criminals because we thought we were going to be called racist. Once you lose the fear, you can finally get back to the normal way things go.
0: Yeah, we don't have to live in fear and darkness anymore. A little bit more on this on the other side of the break. Let's take that break now. This is the Rob Carson Show.
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0: The symptoms of PCOS, which stands for polycystic ovarian syndrome, are caused by the many cysts which produce lots of both male and female hormones. Excessive production of female hormones are associated with bad periods, sometimes no periods, bloating, weight gain, obesity, moodiness, sluggishness, while the excessive male hormones she produces can cause oily skin, acne, sometimes hair on the chest and back, thinning hair on the head. The hormone-secreting cysts are themselves associated with insulin and blood sugar, and most PCOS patients have oftentimes undiagnosed pre-diabetic signs. That means PCOS needs to be first treated as a sugar processing problem, and secondly, PCOS patients who usually have underlying digestive problems are going to want to look here too. PCOS patients should focus especially on fat malabsorption, gallbladder and liver health issues, as well as the health of the intestine. Vitamin C is helpful for all hormone health issues, and you want to make sure you're getting fatty vitamins too, especially vitamins E and A. Lecithin granules with fatty meals can support fat metabolism, and it wouldn't be a bad idea to finish off all meals with a little apple cider vinegar, which can stimulate the secretion of fat digestive enzymes from the pancreas. Probiotics can be helpful, as can supplemental bile salts and digestive enzymes. Think zinc, important for balancing hormones, and selenium, which has a stabilizing effect on estrogen. 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

0: you preferred your pronouns to be
1: they and them.
0: They, them.
1: Okay. So, do you need me to explain how to use that?
0: Nope, because I'm not going to.
2: There you go. Yeah, and that's another thing, the they, them pronouns, the telling everybody your pronoun. That was another thing that the Democrats pulled on us. And I said when it was happening in real time that it was going to be utterly laughed at eventually, and we're certainly on the way to that. And I saw a stand-up comedian the other day, and she's like, she had a friend, he's like, you know, my pronouns, she's talking to the friend, I decided I'm just going to go back to my regular pronouns. And then the comedian said, oh, no, you made me say they, them for years. And you're sticking with it. You wanted to do that foolishness. You're going to wear that. You're going to wear that like a scarlet letter. That idiocy. And again, you know, it's a matter of good versus evil. It's a matter of common sense versus nonsense. And that was all nonsense. Here is Greg Gutfeld. A little bit more on, and this is kind of interesting. And I told you that there is a. I wrote a piece on Substack, which was about the 12 years a PSYOP, how they created white supremacy as the biggest threat to America, working with the Southern Poverty Law Center to divide the nation. And here is Greg Gutfeld on that.
3: The polling on race relations were far more optimistic before Barack Obama was elected.
2: Yeah, then everything fell apart.
3: And then it just got worse and worse. I'm not saying it's on him, but I'm trying to figure out what happened since then.
2: Oh, I'm absolutely saying it's on him.
3: Did the KKK return? Was discrimination now decided to be illegal? Was there some kind of attack that happened? No. The only thing that happened was the attack on the idea of the melting pot.
2: Yeah.
3: The idea that you're an American first, doesn't matter how you look or what gender you are. They created a poison, a toxin that they put in that melting pot. And now, all of a sudden, race relations are worse, and people are at each other's throat, but primarily in these little factions in the identity politic world.
2: Yeah, absolutely, 100%. And it worked really well. WPHT is a great radio station in Philadelphia. They had a panel the other day, and I shared a little bit of this. These are four men of color talking about Donald Trump. Now, a couple years ago, I said, why wouldn't a young, particularly a young black man, not like Donald Trump? He is a self-made man. He has a private jet. He has, gilded buildings with his name on it. He has an absolutely gorgeous wife. He's got a family. He's masculine. All of these things. These are all things that are celebrated in culture that, just watch. Watch a hip-hop video sometime. There you go. And they're talking about why so many, particularly young black men, are turning to Donald Trump.
4: What do you think black men are connecting with Trump so strongly?
5: I think men has this innate thing about them that, you know, you want to be well-respected.
2: Yeah, and they tried to make it sound like masculinity was toxic. That was another thing the Democrat Party did.
5: You want to be respected at your job. You want to be respected in your home. And every man wants to be big, strong, and rich. You know, you want to earn that.
2: Yeah.
5: You look at President...
2: Not every man, but yeah, a lot of us do. Hell yeah.
5: Trump, he exemplifies everything that a man looks at. It's like, I want to be like that. I want to be well-respected. When I walk in the room, I want everybody to know my name.
2: Yeah, why
5: you
2: not?
5: Know, you want to feel that.
2: Yeah.
4: And is that what you think black men are connecting with Trump so strongly?
5: So we look at President Trump, we say, you know, we want to be like that. That's somebody to look up to, you know, if you're a young man or a man trying to be somebody in life. You want your last name to mean something.
4: Black people are responding to Donald Trump, and I think you just said that. And is that what black men are feeling right now?
2: Yeah, this is what the walk away movement was all about. There were 500,000 people of color who left the Democrat Party, and Brenda Straka's walk away movement was documenting it on Facebook. And right around 2020, Mark Zuckerberg and the Democrat Party took it. Took the site away, took the movement away, took all of their stories away, took all of them away because the Democrat Party recognized they were losing people of color.
4: What do you think black men are connecting with Trump so strongly?
5: I think men has this innate...
2: Actually, I just played that, so I'm not going to play that right now. But here is another an example of this this panel on WPHD in Philly.
6: From my research, Lyndon Baines Johnson said it best. I'll have these N-words on Democrat for the... next, 200 years, he says something like that. And when you have a party that is promoting everything that this book, the Bible, goes against, at a certain point, people are just like, oh, this is crazy.
2: Yeah, there you go. Byron York was talking about the Democrats. When the Democrats, they always freak out when they lose the Supreme Court decision about racial gerrymandering. As all of a sudden, it's Jim Crow and all this. And he reminds us of what happened in Georgia in 2021 and how the Democrats went bananas and said Jim Crow 2.0 all over again.
7: Well, that's really what they're saying. It sounds like AOC wants to see New York infantry marching on Alabama, and I hope she's the only person who wants to see something like that.
2: That's in response to the speech this weekend that AOC talked about, the North invading the South.
7: But this is, as you're saying, the oldest play in the Democrats' book. And when I learned we were going to talk about this tonight, I look back all the way to 2021.
2: Yeah.
7: If you remember, Georgia passed an election reform bill.
2: Yes.
7: And the entire Democratic Party just went nuts, accusing Georgia of engaging in Jim Crow 2.0, the President of the United States.
2: Yeah.
7: Joe Biden said that. Stacey Abrams said that. Raphael Warnock said that.
2: Yeah.
7: Everybody said that. You remember Major League Baseball took the All-Star game out of Atlanta
2: because of it?
7: And then, of course, we had elections in 2022 and 2024 with increased turnout in Georgia. So all of this stuff was not only vicious and poisonous, it was actually wrong, too. So I think now we're seeing a bit more of that in the same vein.
2: Yeah, absolutely the same thing. Not only are people of color leaving the Democrat Party, but people are moving out of Democrat-run states in mass, like bigger than you could ever imagine, because their policies are failing, I should say. On the other side of the break, we got a little bit more on this. We've also got the fund for those who were persecuted by Joe Biden's DOJ, and the left is all mad about it, but you can't just put people in jail for 4 years without a trial and not expect them to be compensated. That's coming up. Don't go anywhere. Guys, it's Rob Carson for Birch Gold. When there are supply constraints on commodities, prices go up. We saw this with the drama in the Strait of Hormuz. Same goes if there are an early frost in the orange groves in Florida. Price of OJ goes up. Well, guess what? Gold is a limited commodity. 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Okay. I'll do that. 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
15: Look at you sweating and all that stuff, dancing around the pole. Holy cow, Jim. Well, here, take my money.
16: Oh, okay. Well, you know, there was a move to make pole dancing a summer Olympic sport.
15: Now,
16: I don't know how far
15: it
16: got.
15: I would watch that.
16: It depends. You know, because for every Olympic sport, there's usually a men's division and a women's division. I'm not watching the men's competition for that. Now, cornhole. Yeah. Have you seen cornhole?
10: I wonder if that'd be an Olympic sport.
16: I thought that was a joke when I first saw it. Cornhole, but it's like, okay, that's actually apparently a sport, and people actually compete professionally in cornhole. Who would have thought that would have been a sport?
10: Why is it called cornhole, though?
16: I bet you Billy Army knows. He's an expert in all things corn.
10: If we have any cornholers out there, please give us a call at 479-1080.
16: Yeah.
10: Oh, yeah.
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0: Thomas Massie's a terrible congressman. He's been a terrible congressman from day one. Dealing with him is just a horrible. I don't think he's a Republican. I think he's actually a Democrat. He's not a libertarian. You know, sometimes they say he's really a Democrat. He votes against us all the time. He voted against the border wall. Yeah. He voted against men playing in women's sports. He voted against transgender for everybody, the mutilization of your children. He voted against, again, open borders. We have the best border we've ever had right now. Nobody's coming in. I mean, a report just came out in the last 11 months. Literally nobody has been allowed into our country illegally.
1: Awesome.
0: We're taking people legally. They go through a process. But nobody's coming to our country.
1: Man, I just love the sound of construction in the background. It's just so cool. So many cool things here happening in Washington, D.C. And as far as Thomas Massie is concerned, yeah, he's went off the deep end. It's like MTG. Where's MTG? Marjorie Taylor Greene. She gone. She's done. Her career is over. Because there's a new sheriff in town. And we went through 10 years of hell to get here, and the Republican Party is MAGA. That's it. If you don't like it, create another party. It's like the Democrat Party. The Democrat Party is no longer the Democrat Party. It is the Marxist, Maoist, Communist Party. That's what it is. And if you don't like the Democrat Party, then I would suggest you leave it and you create another one, or you force those individuals out of it. Donald Trump was asked about $1.7 billion fund being created to pay back the people whose lives were turned into hell by the Biden DOJ. Political persecution, prosecution. This includes all the January the Sixers, by the way. That was not an attempted insurrection at all. It was nonsense. I found this little montage, by the way, of the ridiculousness of the media overplaying the January the 6th protest against the election of 2020, marching peacefully to the Capitol, having flashbang grenades shot at people, two Trump supporters murdered, and people let into the building by people who were undercover.
2: Certain dates echo throughout history. December 7th, 1941. September 11th, 2001. And January 6th, 2021.
1: Where were the 350 people who jumped to their deaths from the burning Capitol building?
3: Similar to Pearl Harbor and 9/11.
1: Not even. It's an insult to those who died in those two incidences.
4: We can now add January 6th, 2021, to that very short list of dates in American history that will live forever.
1: You know, it's also interesting. They immediately censored all investigation into January the 6th, like FBI agents in the crowd and whatnot.
5: So that was the first thing I noticed. There was no effort at all to convince people. Actually, electronic voting machines are secure, which they are not. By the way, that's a lie. In any country that has electronic voting machines is by definition at risk of having its election stolen. By definition. No country that cared about democracy would have electronic voting machines, okay? First thing. But no one even...
1: And mail-in voting in mass.
5: And by the way, many Democrats have made that point. Not now.
1: And election days that go on for months.
5: But 10 years ago... There was no effort to reassure anybody. They immediately used it as a cudgel to make their political opponents shut up, and in a lot of cases to send them to jail.
1: Yeah.
5: So I noticed this. I'm like, wait a second. Nobody here is operating in good faith at all.
1: No.
5: They're just immediately lying with maximum aggression. And anyone who asks questions about it, like me, and if you could go back and look at the tape, my first five shows on January 6th were like, well, yeah, it's bad, but I don't think you're telling the truth about what actually happened. Shut up!
1: Yeah. That's what exactly what happened. And I remember the day after January the 6th, and you can't find any footage of this, but I remember like NBC saying there was $100 million worth of damage to the interior of the Capitol. Then you find out, no, they hung out between the velvet ropes. There was very little damage at all. And they didn't do what they said. And a lot of people went to jail for a lot of years. I used to correspond with a guy named Jake Lang. I'm not supposed to say that! But Jake Lang was, at the time, a very young man. He was in prison for 4 years. He was moved around the country like 12 or 14 times. He would call me, and he would say, Rob, hey, man, I just want you to know, this has happened. I was in solitary confinement for 2 months and all of this. I don't know how he survived it, and there were a lot of people. They were in solitary confinement for months, and I said forever. said, we have a bourgeois, we have a proletariat, and we have a Bastille. It's not going to end well for those in power. And guess what? Donald Trump is in power now in our 250th year. Here is Donald Trump talking about the $1.7 billion that we're going to spend to pay back the people who Joe Biden's administration and DOJ went after.
6: And the negotiation. But this is reimbursing people that were horribly treated, horribly treated. It's anti-weaponization. They've been weaponized.
1: What about Steve Bannon?
6: They've been, in some cases, imprisoned.
1: Peter Navarro.
6: Wrongly. They paid legal fees that they didn't have. They've gone bankrupt. Their lives have been destroyed.
1: Yeah.
6: And they turned out to be right. I mean, it was a terrible period of time in the history of our country. And they worked on it.
1: Arctic Frost, anybody? Arctic Frost, anybody?
6: The Justice Department, it's really been working on it. Very hard. There's been numerous other occasions over the years where things like this have been done, but these were people that were weaponized and really treated brutally a system that was so corrupt,
1: like
6: with corrupt people.
1: Like you, Mar-a-Lago was raided with no good reason to do it, no probable cause, and they planted evidence on the scene.
6: And they're getting reimbursed for their legal fees and the other things that they had to suffer.
1: Ridiculous. 4 years in jail with no trial. Are you out of your freaking minds? Are you out of your minds? Enrique Tarrio, anybody? I had a chance to meet him about a year and a half ago at the CPAC that was here in town. And I saw the Jan Sixers there. And it was interesting because I was walking along in the upper deck of the National Harbor, the hotel over here. And I hear the Star Spangled Banner. I hear our national anthem being sang. And it's by a group of men. I'm like, well, that's interesting. What's going on? And I went over to the edge and I looked down and I said, what? They said, those are the Jan Sixers. Those are the Jan Sixers, many of them in jail for 4 years without a trial. 4 years without a trial. Here's Jamie Raskin, complaining that money is going to go to people who were falsely imprisoned.
7: You know, if you do the math on this, Chris, the first thing I did was I divided $1.7 billion by 1,600, which is the number of pardoned insurrectionists and rioters.
1: Probably also the number of fake hospices and leering centers in states like California and Minnesota, too.
7: And you get just over $1 million.
1: Yeah.
7: Each one of them could be given $1 million.
1: You bet.
7: And then they would have, tens of millions left over for other purposes. But he's basically replenishing the private militia.
1: It wasn't a militia at all.
7: That he pardoned from January 6th, just in time for the 2026 election.
1: Oh, yeah. So, yeah, he's going to bring him to the Capitol again and going to do an insurrection that didn't happen. That didn't happen. Isn't that amazing? Yeah, it's amazing. Here's Steve. Hey, listen, here's Steve. No. I'm going to play this. Anna Navarro. Making one of the worst, most idiotic comparisons ever between reparations and paying people for being imprisoned falsely without a trial for 4 years. And Scott Jennings has her for lunch.
8: The idea of reparations to people who suffered slavery. But we're going to.
1: Nobody's alive who suffered slavery, unless you consider those who were enslaved by child sex traffickers coming across the southern border led in by Joe Biden.
8: I'd be giving money to January 6th insurrectionists. That part's okay. Yeah, it's disgusting.
9: Scott, is this reparations?
1: What a stupid comparison.
10: Look, I think there's a lot about it we don't know. I don't know who's on the committee. I don't know exactly who's going to be applying for it.
8: The people that Trump approves.
10: Well, they say anybody can apply for it, and, you know, I don't think...
8: Okay, I'll apply for it. You think I'll get it?
10: Have you ever been unfairly targeted by the Department of Justice?
8: I have been unfairly targeted by this administration, yeah.
1: No, you've been criticized. You're not unfairly targeted. You weren't persecuted.
10: Have you been unfairly prosecuted by the Department of Justice?
8: Are those the people that are going to be in this...
10: So the
8: commission?
10: Answer is no, you haven't. So the issue is, the question is, has anyone in the history of the United States ever been unfairly targeted by the Department of Justice? Of course they have, and... There ought to be, just at a top line, a way for people to seek recourse if they have been unfairly targeted.
1: 1,000%. And I don't even think that's enough, to be quite honest, for every January the 6th or who was thrown in jail for nothing. Most of them for absolutely nothing. On the other side of the break, Stephen A. Smith, he even agrees that January the 6th was a scam and how the FBI was involved. Let's take a break and come back. This is the Rob Carson Show.
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14: Hi, David, it's me, Billy One Eye, the pilot. David, I thought I'd try a couple of jokes on ye.
15: Yeah, I love jokes.
14: 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And you know I got a good deal on it, David. 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
14: I bought it on sale. 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

0: comes amidst a bombshell report from the Justice Department that revealed the FBI had at least 26 confidential informants on the ground when the Capitol was stormed on January 6, 2021.
1: Weird.
0: The report says most of the informants engaged in illegal activity during the chaos.
1: Oh, why weren't they
0: the
1: arrested?
0: The Justice Department says only three of its 26 informants present had been instructed to observe potential domestic terrorist suspects on the day of the riot. The rest of the 23 appeared to have gone to the Capitol on their own accord.
1: Uh-huh.
0: Upon hearing news of the report, Vice President-elect J.D. Vance posted the following on X, quote, "For those keeping score at home, this was labeled a dangerous conspiracy theory months ago," end quote.
1: Now, I remember January the 6th, and I was very upset and still am about the election in 2020. But I'm happy now because they rigged that election at their own peril. And now Donald Trump is the president of the United States during the 250th anniversary of our country. And there are a lot of things that are happening that are very serendipitous. I'll just put it this way. Because after suffering, after tribulation, there is enlightenment. And we're experiencing that. And it really backfired on the Democrat Party. It really, really, really backfired on the Democrat Party. Here's Jesse Waters on the revelations. This is a while back that they discovered about January the 6th. And I was going to go. I wish I could have gone to the protest of the election results with Donald Trump. There were a million people there, by the way. They never show pictures of the crowd, but there were a million people there in front of the Washington Monument to hear Donald Trump speak when he said march peacefully and patriotically. And, of course, they edited it to make it sound like he wanted them to be violent. They went to the Capitol peacefully and patriotically. They were fired upon with flash grenades. They were urged by certain people to go into the Capitol the night before, Ray Epps anybody. And then, of course, the doors were opened and people were allowed to go in. If I had been there that day and the doors were open at the Capitol, I probably would have gone in. Not to terrorize anything, not to, but because it's the people's capital, to go in and see the people's capital. Because this was not an insurrection. It never was an insurrection. Here's Jesse Waters.
2: What actually happened on January 6th? The FBI had 26 confidential human sources there that day. 26.
1: Why?
2: A confidential human source is a guy the FBI pays to spy for them.
1: Yeah.
2: Of the 26 confidential human sources who were in D.C. on Jan. 6, four entered the Capitol during the riot.
1: This, you know what this sounds like? This almost sounds like the SPLC paying white right-wing groups to create Charlottesville and be in the crowd. Doesn't it kind of sound like that?
2: An additional...
1: Kind of like to create some big event that could be used against the Republican Party later by infiltrating the crowd. With radicals, or in this case, FBI informants.
2: 13 entered the restricted area around the Capitol.
1: Weird.
2: So more than a dozen FBI spies.
1: Almost sounds like it's how they do stuff.
2: Has participated in the so-called insurrection.
1: Yeah, here is Chris Wray lying about confidential human sources in front of Congress.
3: Did you have confidential human sources dressed as Trump supporters inside the Capitol on January the 6th? Prior to the doors being open?
4: Again, I had to be very careful.
3: It should be a no.
1: Yeah, it should be.
3: Can you not tell the American people no? We did not have confidential human sources dressed as Trump supporters positioned inside the Capitol.
5: Gentlemen's time has expired.
4: You should not read anything into my decision not to share information.
1: They almost sound like those guys, they wear the khakis and the masks on their faces in Charlotte, and then we find out that the Southern Poverty Law Center were paying people to go there from radical KKK and whatnot and stir things. It's kind of like how they... Here is Jesse Waters talking about who these confidential human sources are.
2: A lot of these FBI rats get picked up on some other charge. They get sat down and the FBI says, you're going to work for me now.
1: Yeah.
2: And if you don't, you're looking at 20 years to life.
1: Uh-oh.
2: So these guys say, yes, sir.
1: You better go bust some windows out and then let some people into the building. Don't worry, you won't get in trouble. But the people who go with you are going to.
2: And they cozy up to people like the Proud Boys and anyone the feds wants to watch and control from the inside.
1: Yeah, weird.
2: And these confidential human sources are under pressure to deliver. What does deliver mean? It means intelligence and big bucks.
1: Maybe an act of violence in Charlottesville.
2: That get the FBI good headlines.
1: Yeah.
2: According to the Inspector General report, the spies were feeding the FBI intel that said January 6th was going to get a little hairy. But FBI headquarters did nothing about it and then lied to Congress.
1: Didn't Nancy Pelosi, she denied the National Guard coming in. Donald Trump offered the National Guard.
2: Congress and said they did.
1: Weird.
2: So why did headquarters let January 6th get so out of hand? And what were all these FBI spies doing that day the days before?
1: It's because it was a psyop against the Republican Party.
6: Where do you think this idea comes from, that this was somehow done by the feds?
7: I heard that one of the debaters said it was an inside job. It's an inside job on the part of Donald Trump.
1: No, it wasn't.
7: And his henchmen.
8: Republicans have blamed the FBI and said it was an inside job.
9: It certainly was not an inside job by FBI agents or Antifa. They go around blaming it on Antifa and FBI agents.
2: Well, how did the media know it wasn't an inside job when the FBI had 26 of their people on the inside?
1: Yeah.
2: January 6th certainly benefited the media, the FBI and the Democrats.
1: Yeah.
2: 1,500 arrests, humiliated Trump, got him impeached, criminalized the MAGA movement.
1: It did, yeah.
2: Trump got indicted over January 6th, remember?
1: Yeah.
2: They tried to throw him in prison over this. The January 6th committee, it's all Democrats did for 2 years. Why didn't the committee find any of these snitches? They did a one-sided investigation and teed up Garland to charge Trump so they could run against a convicted felon.
1: This is why Donald Trump has come up with a fund of $1.7 million to pay back the prisoners in our Bastille. And I'm glad. I would just like to see the people who put them there replace them in those cells, as I've been saying for at least 6 years. Let's take a break and come back. This is the Rob Carson Show.
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0: craziest crowd I've ever seen? January 6th. They were there largely to protest a corrupt and rigged and stolen election.
1: Democrats can say there needs to be unrest in the streets, but they're going to impeach the president for saying
2: peacefully and patriotically make your voices heard.
3: Whenever they take a clip from President Trump, they always leave out that ending clip of let's march peacefully and patriotically to the Capitol.
4: Just the key point that yes, there was a pro-Trump rally at which the president spoke, and we can absolutely talk about all the things the president said there. But the idea that that rally is the thing that got out of hand and that somehow resulted in the breaching of the Capitol, that rally was very far from the Capitol.
5: Yep.
4: And the people who, as you say, did the initial breach that allowed everybody else to come in, they never even went to that rally.
0: Why aren't...
6: There you go. Yeah. They did. They went with grappling hooks and flak helmets and went to the Capitol and busted out windows. And that's what they did. This is Kash Patel talking about these confidential human sources who are paid by the FBI to go in and actually commit crimes to get other people entrapped.
7: As a former federal prosecutor and a public defender who defended a lot of these types of cases, what you need to show is whether or not the FBI and government agents were using undercover operatives and informants on the day of January 6th. Once you prove that, then you defeat the insurrection narrative with the FBI's own documentation.
8: And what does this report do to the January 6th defendants? None of the confidential informants were arrested or charged. These guys were right alongside everyone walking into the Capitol.
6: Yeah.
8: But you're in prison for years? Now, if you're a defense attorney for a Jan 6er and this drops after the case was decided.
6: This is why the $1.7 million for people who were persecuted by the government.
8: Are you allowed to commit crimes as a spy for the FBI and not get charged?
6: Yeah.
8: Because they said this was the greatest attack on democracy ever.
6: So yeah.
8: It was up there with 9/11.
6: Yeah.
8: Traitors, they said, seditionists. They're off scot-free. You can try to overthrow the government if you're an FBI rat and just walk away. Congress has to find out. And what does this mean for pardons? I mean, the Hunter Biden pardon already greased the runway for Trump, but...
6: Yeah, got him pardoned, and now they need payback for 4 years in prison without a trial. And then Donald Trump did the right thing and pardoned him. So, you know, if you got a problem with the settlement, a lot of people have been targeted by the Joe Biden's government, Barack Obama's government, have gone to jail, and this should never, ever happen again. If the Democrats don't like it, then they can stick it. There you go. Coming up, mail-in ballot fraud in the state of Maryland, and they are going to replace all of the mail-in ballots that erroneously went out. Also, Jesse Waters getting a lot of press over having an expert on who says that we've been visited by four different kinds of space aliens. Yeah, we'll get to that next hour. Don't go anywhere.
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10: News this hour from Town Hall. I'm John Scott. President Trump has endorsed Texas Attorney General Ken Paxton over incumbent Senator John Cornyn in the Republican primary runoff. Paxton and Cornyn qualified for the May 26 runoff after the March 3rd primary. Congressman Wesley Hunt finished third and did not advance. Russian President Putin arriving in China for meetings with Chinese President Xi Jinping. And this visit comes less than a week after President Trump wrapped up his own trip to Beijing. Putin's two-day visit likely to be closely watched as Beijing seeks to maintain stable relations with the United States while also preserving strong ties with Russia. At the request of Mideast allies, President Trump has hit the pause button on a planned attack on Iran.
11: I think the benefactors here are clearly those Gulf states who, had there been a U.S. attack on Iran and Iran had retaliated, it could have been those Gulf states that would have been in the immediate firing line. I think what is also interesting about what the president said is that he seems to be a little bit more optimistic this time that a deal is potentially just around the corner than he has been on previous occasions.
10: That is the BBC's Peter Bowes.
5: A surge of confirmations reshaping parts of the federal government.
12: The Senate has confirmed nearly 50 of President Donald Trump's nominees in a single push. Republicans approved 49 picks Monday, including U.S. attorneys, marshals, ambassadors, and agency officials, bringing about 60% of his civilian nominees into place. It marks the fourth time the GOP has advanced a large batch since changing Senate rules last year, lowering the threshold to a simple majority. Republicans say the move clears a backlog, while Democrats continue efforts to slow the confirmation of Trump nominees. Willie Nelson reporting.
5: More on these stories from townhall.com.
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5: A humanitarian aid ship from Mexico is docked in Havana as Cuba is squeezed by a U.S. embargo.
14: Cubans welcomed the arrival of a ship carrying a humanitarian aid from Mexico to Uruguay. This man says, with the situation the country is in, anything that comes in helps, adding that it's the Cuban people who are suffering. In late January, U.S. President Donald Trump threatened tariffs on countries supplying oil to Cuba. The island has since faced severe shortages of food, fuel, and electricity, and constant blackouts across much of the country. I'm Lisa Dwyer.
5: Rescue teams in Germany searching for three people that are missing after a building collapsed in the eastern city of Görlitz near the Polish border. Police say a gas explosion may have caused the collapse of the previous building. Görlitz is known for its historic old town. News at townhall.com. Golf's second major of the year, won by an Englishman for the first time in more than a century.
15: Aaron Rye's victory in this year's PGA Championship at Aronimink was a historic moment over 100 years in the making.
16: To be, a person that's the first one to have won it in such a long time from England is an amazing thing and something to be extremely proud of.
15: On Sunday, Rye became the first English-born golfer to win the PGA since Jim Barnes in 1919.
16: Extremely, extremely proud. There's a lot of incredible and historic English players over those 100 years who have gone on to achieve incredible things and had phenomenal careers.
15: The 31-year-old Rye is the first player of Indian heritage to win a major. I'm Geffen Coolball.
5: Game 2 of the NBA Western Conference Finals on Wednesday. The Spurs now one up on the Thunder. More on these stories at townhall.com.
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6: This is the Rob Carson Show, hour number three of the Rob Carson Show. By the way, Donald Trump has endorsed Ken Paxton for Senate, and I think it's great. There's a reason why the establishment is sending $150 million to keep John Cornyn on Capitol Hill. And I think it's kind of sealed his fate, to be quite honest, Cornyn's fate, with Donald Trump giving the endorsement. Of course, he's also, rejecting Thomas Massie in Kentucky. That race going on today, and it looks like Massie has a really good chance of losing because he went nuts. He went bananas. He went absolutely bananas off the reservation, voted against the border, voted against, border security. I could pick up a dozen other things that he did not play along with. He sided on the wrong side with the Democrat Party, and you go bye-bye. When that happens, you go bye-bye. There's no room for that nonsense. There's no room for bedding down with those who have caused so much destruction to the country and expecting to keep your seat in Congress when we, the people, voted Donald Trump in there to do what we asked him to do. And he's doing it, by the way. Trump DOJ is going to launch an investigation into Maryland after 500,000 mail-in ballots were sent out in error. Yeah, 500,000 ballots were sent out in error. 500,000 ballots don't get sent out unless dozens of people sign off on it. Give me a freaking break. You know, an error is misspelling someone's name on your Starbucks cup, okay? An error isn't sending out 500,000, a half a million ballots to the wrong people. President Trump asked the Justice Department to investigate Maryland. 500,000 new ballots are going to be sending out after a vendor made an error in sending out the first batch of ballots for the state's gubernatorial primary election. Here is the president talking. And by the way, Maryland is bloody stinking corrupt. Maryland is a hellhole thanks to the Democrat General Asylum. People are fleeing Maryland. It's the number six state for people leaving the states the left that are run by the left in this country. And Maryland could be absolutely the one place to live. I lived there for 12 years. For 12 years, I lived in Maryland. And as soon as I moved in there, I wish I would have moved to Virginia because I saw what a crap hole, what an overregulated crap hole that the Democrat Party was making in Maryland. Where I used to live, Germantown, Maryland, Montgomery County, infested with MS-13 gangs now. My old neighborhood, I drove by there. There's a homeless encampment in the woods behind my home, and there's needles everywhere and tents that have been left there, and old mattresses laying there. The mall went out of business 12 years ago, and it's still sitting there empty and covered with graffiti. This on prime real estate, where my kids went to elementary school. It looks like Tijuana. There are people selling fruit out of unlicensed vehicles on the streets right by my kids' school. My kids left Washington, this area, more than 10 years ago. We moved to Kansas. We were told that, oh, yeah, Maryland schools are the best in the country. We spend this much money on schools. I get there. My daughter is doing math and reading at third grade level in fifth grade. And I said, why is this? And they said, because your schools are impacted there. What does that mean? It means that half the students there speak English as a second language, and they have to slow everything down for the rest of the kids. Yeah, that's why I didn't move back to Maryland. Here is Donald Trump.
1: To me, maybe the worst of all is the mail-in ballots where they come in. So, in Maryland, 500,000 fake ballots were sent out. When they were caught, they said, oh, we'll pull them back.
6: Oops.
1: And they issued 500,000 new ballots. And as you know, they never got the original ballots back. So there are a million ballots out there.
6: Yeah.
1: Many of them went to Democrats, and it's a very serious thing. And I'll tell you, I've looked at Maryland for a long time, and I know Maryland pretty well. And I was told that it's automatically a Democrat state, and I don't believe that because I think I did really well there, and I don't believe it. But they issued, as you just got caught recently, 500,000 ballots, illegal ballots were sent out, and they were totally fraudulent. And then
6: isn't it amazing how this happens in Democrat-run states exclusively?
1: They said, oh, we'll pull them back. Well, they didn't pull them back, and they have 500,000 new ballots go. So what happens to the original? Are they going to come in, and are they going to come in and infect our system? So it's a very, very serious thing that's happened, and I've...
6: Yes. Here is a report from a local Fox affiliate on the ballot scandal.
2: In ballot error is a crisis and is destroying election integrity.
22: We need to know, how will the Board of Elections know
3: if people return two ballots by accident.
4: Yeah. It has all kinds of potential ramifications. You know, the Board of Elections may effectively suppress people's votes. Some may return those incorrect ballots, and they may not be counted.
2: On Friday, the Maryland Board of Elections announced some voters received the wrong party ballot for the gubernatorial primary election. The board pointing to the mail-in ballot vendor. The board says more than 500,000 voters have requested mail-in ballots, and
6: which is utterly ridiculous.
2: Correct the mistake. All ballots will be resent regardless of whether the one you received is correct. The Maryland Freedom Caucus is calling on the Secretary of the Election Board to immediately release Maryland's voter rolls to the federal government so a proper audit can be conducted.
6: Yeah, get all the dead people off there, get all the illegals off there.
2: Saying the citizens have a right to know the exact process.
6: I have no doubt that as a citizen in Maryland, I had my vote stolen from me a number of times. Because Maryland is not as Democrat as you think. You know, you don't think of Maryland like Maryland's an agrarian state. You've got the shore, so we do a lot of they do a lot of fishing and crabbing out there. But they also have a lot of agriculture here, and it's the stinking Democrat-run hellhole population centers that screw it up for everybody else. And this is why we have the Electoral College nationally. You see, because unfortunately, in states like New York and Maryland, and I could go on, they're run by these Democrat crime-ridden hellholes, and the people out in the hinterlands who do the heavy lifting in the state, they're the ones who suffer.
2: By which ballots will be scrutinized?
4: I would encourage the State Board of Elections to finally cooperate with the Department of Justice so we can get this sorted out, so we can fully understand who's on our rolls, who got one of these erroneous ballots, and what we can do to correct it. But we can't correct the problem if we don't have a good sense of who's on the rolls and who got
6: it. And all the Democrats have to do is say that there's no such thing as election fraud. And I mean, honestly, it's laughable for them to say that. It's absolutely, utterly ridiculous to say, oh, no, there's no election fraud out there. In California, they don't investigate instances of election fraud. So they can commit as much election fraud as they want. Because there's no investigation of election fraud in California. And I would bet you that Gavin Newsom was recalled a couple years ago. But I think they rigged that one. That's my opinion, you see. I can say that. And the reason why I say that is because I'm not stupid. You know, RNC Chair Joe Gruters announces 130 lawsuits filed across 32 states to stop Democrat election shenanigans as President Trump deploys an army of election lawyers to stop any stealing.
22: Well, listen, the president, when he asked me to take this position, he said we got to make sure our elections are safe and secure. We have to continue to build on this.
6: Yeah, so everybody's vote counts. Yeah, that's what it is, you know. And so if you want to caterwaul and scream and act like we're rigging the elections. No, the rigging happened with Democrats.
22: Success that Lori Trump and Michael Wiley built in the 2024 cycle. And yes, the Democrats are trying to cheat every single day.
6: Yeah, they are.
22: That's why we have to have 130 lawsuits. We're bringing the hammer wherever we can. 32 states where we have lawsuits because the Democrats are trying to cheat every single day. It doesn't matter if it's redistricting. It doesn't matter if what they've done is they've allowed tens of millions of illegals to come across our border,
6: yeah, they
22: and they're trying to figure out ways to get them to vote.

0: Energy costs through the ceiling. Everything costs more. Overregulation, car tags, everything costs so much. You can't retire here.
1: Yeah, as you mentioned before, there is a massive exodus going out of a lot of blue states.
0: Yeah, this is Byron York, by the way. This is why they're bringing in all the illegals
1: right now. And by the way, when that massive exodus happens, the states where they go to, the red states, get more electoral votes, and the blue states get fewer electoral votes. You can see...
0: This is why Democrats have to steal elections.
1: ...the panic in a lot of Democrats' voices over this, because it is going to involve a major transfer of political power that's taking place right now from their blue states to these red states they're now condemning.
0: Yeah, and again, Maryland is the sixth highest outbound population.

0: fair. Election will not be fair. Blame, blame, blame, blame it all on Westmore.
1: Yeah, people aren't leaving Maryland because the Maryland General Asylum has made life unlivable and too expensive to live here. And places like Baltimore, you got the second worst schools in America. They've made Glorious City, waterfront down there, the Inner Harbor into hell on earth. That's what they do. That's what they do. And it wouldn't surprise me that they mailed out 500,000 ballots because they're trying to make up for all of the people who are leaving and they want to keep Democrats in power. Let's take a break and come back. This is the Rob Carson Show. Hey guys, it's Rob Carson for Birch Gold. When there are supply constraints on commodities, prices go up. We saw this with the drama in the Strait of Hormuz. Same goes if there are an early frost in the orange groves in Florida. Price of OJ goes up. Well, guess what? Gold is a limited commodity. 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Oh, you need an incentive. 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I'll do that. 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
5: This is an important public service announcement for residents of Santa Cruz County. The county is currently reviewing proposals and regulations for battery energy storage systems, also known as BESS. These are large, industrial-scale battery facilities designed to store electricity, often generated by solar or wind, so it can be delivered later when demand is high or generation drops. Battery energy storage is becoming more common across California, but getting the location right is critical. Last year, a battery energy storage facility at Moss Landing experienced a thermal runaway in 5.

0: 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Incidents like that highlight why site selection, emergency response planning, access to water, and proximity to existing infrastructure all need careful consideration. In Santa Cruz County, several potential locations have been discussed, including areas near Minto Road in Watsonville and near Aptos High School. These locations have raised questions because of their proximity to homes, schools, farmlands, waterways, and environmentally sensitive areas. Battery storage facilities are often placed near existing power substations and typically require access to large amounts of water. 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

0: new version of I'm a Man by Spencer Davis. And I have been listening to it. Oh, my goodness. Oh, it's so good. It's so good. It's so good. Well, let me see who it is. Hold on one second. I got to tell you who it is. Because if you got the Spotify or whatever, I have Spotify. Let me find it real quick here. I'm a man. I'm a man. I'm a man. It is just a great version of the song. I'm a man. It is by Smoove. I don't know, but it could be AI, all I know, but S-M-O-O-V-E, Smoove, I'm a man. Oh, my God, it's just good. It's just good. Anyway, welcome back to the show. Please come inside. Spencer Pratt's running for mayor of L.A. I hope he wins. He says if he doesn't, he's going to move because there's no future there. If one of these Democrats is reelected in L.A., L.A. will continue its death spiral into hell. If Steve Hilton does not win the governorship of the state of California, it will continue its death spiral into hell.
1: If Karen Bass gets reelected or Nithia gets elected, I will be done with trying to...
0: Yeah.
1: Live in L.A., and I'll go find somewhere that my kids will not have to see naked zombies, and I can have the last American dream somewhere. But I will not rebuild if these people are in charge, because what would I be putting money into?
0: Yeah. They're going into another fire season, and the reservoirs that were empty last year are still empty this year. Here is Spencer Pratt with Adam Carolla looking at the reservoir.
2: The reservoir's empty right now. It's literally just up on the hill, and we're just... flying the drone over the reservoir, and it's bone dry.
1: Here's the best part. You can go up my street. This is the reservoir that they also drained when they were fixing the other one. They said, let's drain this one. So there's actually two reservoirs that were drained, mm-hmm. The Palisades Reservoir and the San Ynez.
0: Yeah, Insanity is doing the same thing again and again, expecting a different result. Here's Fareed Zakaria of CNN talking about the truth. Now, I had told you that, you know, we are so ideologically opposed to one another, the left, and I'm not talking about, you know, run-of-the-mill Democrats, but the left, Marxists, Maoists, communists like Karen Bass, and, you know, traditional foundational principled conservatism, that there would have to be some sort of a division of the country, and if it came down to, like, a say, for instance, civil war, or if some of these states decided to secede, I said that within a year, these states that are run by Democrats, they would be streaming over the borders to get into the conservative America, and that's happening. That's already happening. We didn't have to do a thing about it. They are fleeing these states, and the further left they go, the emptier they become. It's a lose-lose proposition. It's not going to get better. Fareed Zakaria.
3: New York is really a prime example of a problem Democrats seem unwilling to confront. Blue cities are out of control.
0: Yeah.
3: Promising more, spending more, delivering less, and pushing off the fiscal problems to some future day. Take Los Angeles, another one-party metropolis wrestling with affordability and disorder. The city's homelessness budget for fiscal year 2025-26 totals about $950 million. The LA Homelessness Services Authority reported that in 2023, homelessness was up 9% countywide and 10% in the city. And a 2024 AP account noted that homelessness has surged 70% countywide since 2015.
0: Yeah, this is the same thing happened with the former Soviet Union that collapsed under its own weight and corruption. Seattle Democrat lawmaker says he's gravely concerned about city's woke new mayor just weeks after welcoming her election. Seattle's brand new progressive mayor already facing panic inside her own party after a fellow Democrat admitted he is now gravely concerned about the future of the city. Katie Wilson, a self-described Democrat socialist mayor, mocked fears that wealthy residents and major employers could flee Washington State over rising taxes and hostile rhetoric toward big business. And here's actually what she said to those people. Of course, Zoran Mandami did the same thing with Ken Griffin, a billionaire in New York City. And he decided, you know what, I'm just going to take my company and we're going to go to Florida.
4: Wilson is also sending a pretty clear message to the wealthy. Don't let the door hit you. On the way out.
5: I think the claims that millionaires are going to leave our state are, like, super overblown.
0: Oh,
5: and
0: my God.
5: If, you know, the ones that...
0: It's an adult woman there, mayor of a city, are, like, super overblown.
5: Leave, like, bye.
0: Okay, that's fine. Take your money. How are you going to pay for your moist dream of free grocery stores and free buses and all that crap? I am gravely concerned, Seattle City Councilman Rob Saka told the New York Times that as anxiety mounted over the city's trajectory and perception, Seattle is becoming openly hostile to wealth creators. This is real, he caused. The warning landed with particular force because Saka had enthusiastically welcomed Wilson's victory only months earlier after she defeated incumbent Mayor Bruce Harrell. And Seattle is plummeting into the abyss. They are plummeting into the abyss. Less than 5 months into Wilson's tenure, the mood in Seattle's business and political circles has darkened dramatically. At the center of the turmoil is hometown coffee giant Starbucks. They are moving their headquarters to Nashville, by the way, And if I were you, I would leave too. I would absolutely leave. Thought about this in the state of Virginia moving here, and then I saw how we defeated, because the left tried to gerrymander all Republican representation, and it was defeated by the courts, and consequently, we will see. The governor here, Abigail Scamburglar, is a lame duck. Socialist New York City Mayor Mondani previewing his plans for opening city-run grocery stores. We're bringing cheaper groceries to all five boroughs in this city-owned grocery store, starting with the Bronx. Here's the problem. It's going to be 3 years before one of them opens. Somebody commented on online, nobody will be hungry in the city. Just three more years and you can eat. Have some crackers in the meantime. Mondani announced the new La Marqueta store, which will be built from the ground up, will cost $30 million. He also revealed that for city-run grocers, we'll have a core basket of goods at a fixed price. That's Soviet. You get your little rice, you get your beans, you get your eggs. That's what this is. This is lather, rinse, repeat, former Soviet Union nonsense. They're going to mortar, build a grocery store rather than leasing a space, which would make more sense, and then going to lose money on it until they go out of business. That's what's going to happen. And the selection is going to be terrible. The prices may think are good, but they're going to be crap. The produce is going to be crap, and people would rather go to Aldi. There you go. That's what's going to happen. It's happening all over the country. Gordon Chang joins us next to talk about Trump's visit to China. Don't go anywhere.

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8: If you're one of the hundreds of millions of Americans who's gotten a prescription this year, you probably noticed that the text was illegible, and not because of the doctor's calligraphy. Even typewritten scripts are impossible to understand. That's because they're written in Latin. Does your doctor, your pharmacist speak Latin? Probably not. So what could possibly be the purpose of writing instructions and details of something as important, potent, and possibly dangerous in an ancient language that is not only arcane and incomprehensible, but hasn't even been spoken commonly in 2,000 years? A prescription is a critical component of the therapeutic process, as well as the physician-patient relationship, and its potential to help or harm makes it one of the most significant of all written communications. At the end of the day, each step of the medical process is supposed to benefit the patient. Pharmaceuticals are powerful chemicals, and their correct use is of the utmost importance. Because most physicians aren't going to be writing scripts in clear, concise English anytime soon, your best bet when you get one from your doctor is to ask him to go over the drug dosage and directions with you, making sure the handwriting is legible. And when you pick up your medication from your pharmacy, look carefully at the bottle to confirm that the information on the label matches up with what you were prescribed. Open the bottle and check your meds for accuracy, and always make sure you understand the directions and possible side effects.
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0: the Rob Carson Show. One of my favorite guests of all time. Gordon Chang, a China relations expert. He's author of several books, The Coming Collapse of China Plan Red, China's Project to Destroy America. I can go on and on, and we've been dying to get him on, and I know he was in high demand last week with Trump's visit to China. Welcome to the show, Gordon Chang. How are you doing today, sir?
1: I'm fine, Robin. Thank you so much.
0: Absolutely. Okay, I want to ask you this question. Is China in a stronger or weaker position since Donald Trump's visit to China last week?
1: I would love to know the answer to that question. You know, most China-U.S. summits they're scripted, and they're completely decided before they start.
0: Yeah.
1: This one wasn't. So President Trump goes into hostile territory and talks about major issues. We won't know the results of this for weeks or months. And I think historians will actually look at this meeting decades from now and will be arguing and trying to assess it. There are a lot of good things that came out of this meeting, and there's some pretty bad things that came out of this meeting. On balance, I think it was great for the United States, but we'll just have to see. I mean, the good things are the trade. The Chinese apparently agreed to a lot of stuff. The optics weren't very good for the U.S. We'll just have to see.
0: Really? I saw you you posted the headline, China has is going to be buying three B's, beef, beans, and Boeings. Selling a lot of aircraft to China, that's a pretty big deal.
1: It is a very big deal, and it is in some ways the most important outcome of the summit. That's 200 Boeings, maybe more, and that's great. Even more important politically, though, the beef and the beans. Because we're talking about a lot of farm votes here.
0: Soybeans.
1: And we're also talking about a farm sector that has really had a very difficult time for a lot of reasons, some related to the war, some not. So this was important to stabilize the relationship. The Chinese apparently agreed to buy to buy at least $17 billion worth of ag for this year and 27 and 28.
0: I know that there were some, and they were very kind of guarded as to the verbiage that Ping used with regard to Taiwan. But basically, Ping said, back off, we'll make our own decision about Taiwan. What exactly is going on there? I know Donald Trump's talking about giving them more military aid. That's a real sore spot with Xi Jinping. Tell me about that dynamic.
1: Well, Xi Jinping on Thursday issued some pretty aggressive words on Taiwan. Secretary of State Rubio afterwards said, in the business meeting, they raised Taiwan for a couple minutes, we listened to them, and then we all decided to move on. In other words, there was no change in U.S. policy, as Rubio said. President Trump on Air Force One, he mentioned some comments on Taiwan that have really rattled Taiwan and our allies. The issue is going to be, though, ultimately decided. If the United States goes forward with the $14 billion arms sale, this will be great. If not, I think the world will think that China dominates the United States and that we're afraid of them. So this is really, really important. And by the way, China is in no shape to invade the main island of Taiwan. So this is the perfect time for us to go forward with those arms sales. President Trump on Air Force One said he'll make the decision, so we're going to wait. And I think that a large part of the legacy of this trip will depend on whether he goes forward or not.
0: Now, I know that Donald Trump likes to say things. He actually has a velvet glove over an iron fist. And he, obviously talked about his friendship with Xi and whatnot. I would say it's less about friendship, more about respect. I saw how Donald Trump was treated getting off Air Force One versus Barack Obama coming out of the rear end of the plane and Joe Biden. Those guys had already been bought and paid for pretty much by the Chinese Communist Party and were treated very poorly because of it. What did his welcome convey to the world versus his predecessors?
1: Well, the welcome ceremony was good at the plane. Also, the welcome ceremony before the substantive meeting on Thursday was good. Xi Jinping at Thursday evening in front of the cameras and in front of President Trump insulted our president and insulted the United States. And then, of course, on Friday at Zhongnan High, the leadership compound, the chair that was given to President Trump was considerably shorter lower than the one that Xi Jinping had.
0: I saw that.
1: So that was, again, another insult to the U.S. The thing that's important is that Thursday night, Xi Jinping talked about new era and Thucydides' trap. Those are code words for a world where the U.S. is no longer a power. Basically, okay. The U.S. is finished. And Xi Jinping was incredibly aggressive. President Trump was confident. He did not respond. And I think that shows the confidence of the United States, because we're a far more powerful society than China. But nonetheless, I hope that President Trump, in one way or another, gets back at Xi Jinping, because these insults were unforgivable.
0: Well, and you know what? It's bullcrap. And you had predicted this. You had predicted this, I think, a few weeks ago when I talked to you, that this sort of crap was going to happen, and we had to run the risk of them doing this bullcrap on their... He would never try that crap in Washington, D.C.
1: Yes, and I just hope, you know, and President Trump came into this with a strong hand. And the Chinese just acted with such a petty way, and that is that's really unfortunate. And that is, you know, Thursday night I was mad.
0: Yeah.
1: Friday I looked at this and said, you know, this chair business, this shows you how insecure the Chinese are.
0: Yes, yes.
1: And it betrayed weakness. So after that I felt okay about this. But somebody needs to put Xi Jinping back in the box, because this shows that he does not respect the United States. This has nothing to do with Trump, by the way. This is just his not respecting the United States.
0: Well,
1: we have got to show the Chinese that they have got to respect us, and that they've got to cut this out, because this is just completely unacceptable.
0: I have a feeling. I know that Donald Trump doesn't exactly like to be slighted by people. And sooner or later, he's going to do something to get back at it. So I would not be surprised. Certainly the arms deal with Taiwan, I'll bet you that's already been inked. I mean, really, honestly. And we've kind of got the upper hand right now, because we are doing the blockade of Iran. It sounds like they're teetering. It looks like Cuba's falling. Venezuela is already effectively under our auspices. Panama Canal is already, China is no longer involved there. So all Donald Trump really has to do is flick his wrist and do a couple of things and snap Ping back into his place. What do you think?
1: Yeah, and I think that's right. And by the way, Xi Jinping's best friend, Vladimir Putin, is getting beaten up pretty badly, at least for the moment, by Ukraine, where Ukraine is taking back territory. And, with their drones, it's unstoppable. Russia is not able to stop those Ukrainian drones, which have actually hit Moscow.
0: Yeah.
1: So, Xi Jinping, Vladimir Putin's in Beijing right now.
0: Yes, and that's...
1: There's a panic session.
0: Yes. I want to talk about it on the other side of the break, if you don't mind. Gordon Chang, Gordon G. Chang on Twitter. Go to Twitter, Gordon G. Chang. Make sure to follow him. Let's take a break and come back. This is the Rob Carson Show. 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We saw this with the drama in the Strait of Hormuz. Same goes if there are an early frost in the orange groves in Florida. Price of OJ goes up. 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

0: It is the Rob Carson Show on the Newsmax Hotline. Gordon Chang, China relations expert, Gordon G. Chang on Twitter. How petty and petulant to do such third world things as giving Donald Trump a chair that's lower than your chair. I mean, that is so, that is just so, I don't even know.
1: This is the only third world,
0: only dictators do this sort of petulant, stupid crap.
1: Right. And President Trump handled it very well. He showed the confidence of the leader of a superpower. And by the way, there's only one superpower in the world right now, and it's not China.
0: No. You know, Donald Trump, he will hold on to a grudge. If you don't believe me, ask Bill Cassidy. This will come back. I'm serious. You know this, Gordon. You know this. If you diss this man, if you disrespect this man, he's going to hang on to that, and he's going to get you back. That's the way it rolls. And Xi Jinping and his wife are coming to D.C. They're coming in the fall, aren't they?
1: Yep. It's September 24th, according to President Trump. So that's pretty soon.
0: I wonder if they're going to put him in a little chair in the corner.
1: No, I don't think we'll do that. We're not going to stoop to that. But
0: no, he wouldn't.
1: I absolutely agree with you. President Trump, in one way or another, is going to get Xi Jinping back for that.
0: Yes, yes. How would you compare this summit versus like the consummate summit of the United States and China happened when Richard Nixon was the president? Which one is more impactful?
1: That is obviously the one with the most impact because it started the relationship during a period where nobody thought it would happen.
0: Yeah.
1: I've thought that this summit that just occurred is like the second most important summit that we have had. It's going to be as impactful, which is the reason why I started out by saying that historians are going to be talking about this meeting for quite some time.
0: Well, you look at how, for instance, Barack Obama and Joe Biden were treated by China, and I use the analogy of who are you going to respect? Somebody puts out on the first date or someone you've got to work for the relationship? And Xi Jinping already, he had them in the bag. They were already bought and paid for. Joe Biden already bought and paid for by the Chinese Communist Party. They didn't roll out the red carpet for him. This is what happens. And when you go over and you project power and you command respect, don't demand it, command it. I mean, just your presence, it makes a whole lot of difference.
1: Yeah, and that's a really important point you made about commanding versus demanding. The Xi Jinping demands and President Trump commands, and that's a critical difference.
0: 100%. You can demand all you want. You can stamp your feet up and down, and you can demand respect. You have to earn respect. Donald Trump has earned respect, whether you like it or not. He is a champion of industry. He's doing amazing things for our country. So tell me about Vladimir Putin in China, in Beijing. You mentioned it's like a panic session. Tell me what's going on there.
1: Well, he arrived about 12 hours ago?
0: Yeah.
1: He's going to be there for a couple of days. People are speculating they're going to talk about the new pipeline. China will want to buy more energy from Russia. Mm-hmm. But Russia is going to need China's help because the war effort in Ukraine right now is faltering.
0: Yeah.
1: And this is surprising because if you go back 6 months, go back even more, people were saying that this was all over for Ukraine and it was inevitable failure on the part of Ukraine. Well, no. I mean, I don't know how this is going to turn out, but right now, Ukraine's doing very well.
0: It's
1: They're hitting back territory. They're hitting Russian refineries. They're hitting the Russian capital. And basically, Vladimir Putin is just taking it.
0: Wow. That certainly shows that, if you're right, if Russia couldn't take down Ukraine, they're not in the position to do much more in the world, with regard to military influence. How's China's economy? They've got nukes. I know that, but.
1: Yeah. How's the Chinese economy? It is trending downwards. The numbers that came out for last month, and this was a day or so ago, surprised almost everybody. And we saw, for instance, retail sales hit a 40-month low.
0: It's
1: a real indication of pessimism inside China right now. Even the other numbers were far lower than everybody thought. including me, by the way.
0: Mm-hmm.
1: And I think what's happening is that China is now coming out with more realistic figures, although probably they're still overestimating how they're doing.
0: Of course.
1: China's right now is in a world of hurt.
0: Yeah, you had mentioned one that I think I interrupted a thought with regard to Russia. Did you have something else you wanted to mention on that?
1: No, I'm just saying that Russia's losing, but Putin is perfectly capable of using his tactical nuclear weapons.
0: Mm-hmm.
1: And that, of course, will change everything. Now, I hope that President Trump, and I'm sure he did, warned Xi Jinping to warn Putin. But that will just change the world overnight.
0: Yeah, 100%. Well, Gordon Chang, I appreciate your perspective on all of this. I've been dying to talk to you about what you thought of the summit, and I'm looking forward to seeing Donald Trump and when Xi Jinping comes here, because it won't be petty or petulant. His repercussions that Xi Jinping will feel, but I believe he will have some repercussions.
1: And I learned command versus demand. That was brilliant, Rob.
0: Thank you. Absolutely, 100%. And you, my friend, command respect. Thank you very much. You never demand it, but you do command it. I know you personally. I know that. And I do respect you. Thanks for joining me today. I appreciate you, Gordon Chang.
1: Well, I appreciate you, Rob, so thank you.
0: All right, let's take a break and come back. This is the Rob Carson. Hey, guys, it's Rob Carson with a shout-out to KSCOHealth.com and Dave Michaels of the Mineral Way for sponsoring my program on KSCO. Nearly 30 years ago, Dr. Joel Wallach revolutionized the health supplement industry with his Dead Doctors Don't Lie lecture, which has been heard by over 100 million people. 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

0: as long as Republican lawmakers go along with what their recommendations are. Those recommendations are expected on July 4th of 2026.
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0: Did four different kinds of, not illegal, of space aliens visit our country? I'll have details on a second here, if you believe in that stuff. Fuel prices rose when the Strait of Hormuz was blockaded by Iran, or at least threatened to be blockaded. Another commodity is gold. They mine it out of the ground. When it's gone, it's gone. Governments can't print more. That's why gold fluctuates. That's why gold has had a meteoric rise the last couple of years. If you've been thinking about gold for years, but still have never moved some of your savings into physical gold, and there's nothing like it. Physical gold is amazing. It's beautiful. It's been precious forever. I mean, the reason why you went to see King Tut exhibit was because of that gold mask. 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You ever watch those old documentaries, you know, the doubloons in the, you know, the Spanish merchant vessels that sank in the Caribbean and all that, and they get the gold, and you're like, whoa, cool. 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I put a bunch of my money with Birch Gold. I'm going to let it ride until I retire, and that's going to be about 10 years from now. So get used to it. Text Rob to the number 989898 to see if you qualify for a first-time gold buyer rebate up to $10,000. Last night, Jesse Waters was talking about space aliens with a guy named Dan Farah, and they're releasing all these UFO files and everything. I'm still not convinced. I'm kind of a scientific thinker. There's a thing called the Fermi Principle I won't get into, and I think it's unlikely we have been visited by space aliens, but it's kind of interesting. Jesse Waters.
1: Do people think that there's one type of non-human intelligence that's visiting the Earth, or is there many, many types?
2: People who have been involved in recoveries have said
3: there are at least four.
0: This is Dan Farah, who's done a big movie documentary on this.
3: Four types.
0: Four types, yeah.
3: Now, I have not had direct access to that, but I believe the people who I talk to. Four different types of life.
0: And what are they?
4: Four different species of aliens.
0: I mean, other than Rose DeLauro and Adam Schiff.
4: Another scientist called them greys, Nordics, insectoids, and reptilians. All of them have...
0: You just described Democrats!
4: Two arms and two legs, just like us.
0: Okay.
4: Experts speculate the reptilians are scaly with long tails, like a lizard.
0: Yeah. Okay.
4: Insectoids look like a praying mantis.
0: Yeah, yeah.
4: The greys look like your classic movie alien,
0: sure.
4: And the Nordics look like a regular Swedish guy. But 7 feet tall.
0: Okay. All right, that
4: we haven't seen the evidence, but Pete Hegseth says more evidence is coming. And there are a lot of believers in Congress.
5: I have seen evidence in a skiff that leads me to believe there are things we cannot explain. And I have observed things that are of non-human origin and creation. That's my opinion.
0: And did you find bodies like an Independence Day that they had at Area 51?
2: Well, look, a number of the people I interviewed in my film, senior intelligence officials, yeah, went on the record saying that there have been dozens of crashed craft of non-human origin over the years, and elements of our government have recovered those crashes, and they've gotten out of that technology of non-human origin, and in some cases, non-human bodies that were on these craft. A number of the people in my film go on the record saying that the bodies were not all the same type, meaning there were multiple species. The people in my film talked about events where they were dead bodies, they were deceased bodies.
0: I'm not convinced. I've been studying this for a very long time. I read books about this all the time. I'm not convinced. We're not there yet. There's a number of reasons why there's a good chance we've never been visited by life from other planets, and it involves gigantic, unimaginable distances. Other than that, you know, we could talk about the rest of the show, but the show's over, so it's time for me to go. Goodbye to our, space alien visitors. God bless you guys. America's founded Donald Trump, our military. And until tomorrow, do not catch the stupid and don't get abducted by aliens. They do all sorts of weird sexual stuff with you. I had it happen to me.
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8: News this hour from Town Hall. I'm John Scott. More than 17,000 people under evacuation orders as a wildfire continues to threaten suburban homes in Southern California. The Sandy Fire in hills above Simi Valley
7: northwest of Los Angeles have consumed more than 2 square miles of dry brush. There is zero containment. The cause under investigation. Meanwhile, firefighters also battling a 23-square-mile blaze on Santa Rosa Island off the Southern California coast. A major endorsement shaking up Texas Republican Senate race.
9: President Trump is endorsing Texas Attorney General Ken Paxton in the state's Republican Senate runoff, backing him over longtime Senator John Cornyn. Trump calls Paxton an American first patriot and praises his loyalty to the MAGA movement. The endorsement comes as both candidates compete for the chance to face Democrat Senate candidate James Tallarico. Willie Nelson reporting.
7: Russia's leader visiting China to reaffirm ties with President Xi Jinping.
10: The Tuesday-Wednesday visit by Russian President Vladimir Putin comes less than a week after President Donald Trump wrapped up his own trip to Beijing. The visit's likely to be closely watched as Beijing seeks to maintain stable relations with the U.S. while also preserving strong ties with Russia. The Kremlin said Putin and Xi plan to discuss economic cooperation between the two countries and key international and regional issues. The visit coincides with the 25th anniversary of the Sino-Russian Treaty of Friendship signed in 2021. Putin recently said in a video address that bilateral ties are at a truly unprecedented level and the relationship plays an important role globally. I'm Charles DeLedesma.
7: And former L.A. Police Detective Mark Furman, who was convicted of lying during testimony at the O.J. Simpson murder trial, has died. Furman was 74. More on these stories from townhall.com.
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7: An Ebola outbreak that first surfaced on a cruise ship is spreading on land in the Democratic Republic of Congo.
12: As this deadly Ebola outbreak continues to spread, the Congolese government has sought to reassure people that its response teams are working hard to trace and investigate suspected infections and that there's no need for panic. However, with cases now identified in new areas, including near Kunde in Ituri province, Butembo in North Kivu, and the city of Goma, concern is inevitably growing. Meanwhile, in Bunia, one of the initial centers of the outbreak, an American doctor has tested positive after being exposed while treating Ebola patients.
7: That's the BBC's Tom Bateman. Israeli forces have intercepted one of the remaining boats in a flotilla carrying activists seeking to challenge the blockade of Gaza. A handful of ships were still within 100 nautical miles of Gaza, and they're sailing toward it. News at townhall.com. Media access is the issue as the New York Times sues the Department of War for a second time.
13: This new lawsuit argues a requirement that journalists be escorted while on Pentagon grounds violates the First Amendment. The escort policy has remained in place as part of an interim policy adopted by War Secretary Hegseth. War Department spokesman Sean Purnell, responding on X at the Times lawsuit, is merely an attempt to remove barriers to getting their hands on classified information. The new lawsuit is an attempt to get the courts to rule directly on the escort rule. Rich Thomason, Washington.
7: Artificial intelligence has become an unwelcome topic at college commencements. Graduates at several colleges and universities have interrupted speakers with boos when they mention AI. Polls show growing anger as AI threatens careers that people have spent years pursuing. More on these stories at townhall.com.
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0: Welcome back to the Ramsey Show in the Fairwinds Credit Union Studio. I'm George Camel here with Jade Warshaw, taking your calls on Money and Life, 888-825-5225. Sarah is in Spokane, Washington, up next. Sarah, what's going on?
1: So my question is that my husband and I have been debt-free from about 2013 up until this year. And my husband is an alcoholic, but got sober in January.
0: Good.
1: And replaced alcohol with spending. So now we have $38,000 in debt. And so he is now, unfortunately, not sober again, but now wants to pay off the debt.
0: He's not sober now, but he wants to pay off the debt.
1: Yes, it's the opposite of what traditionally happens, I think.
2: And the $38,000, is that all sorts of different things, or was it like one vehicle? Because $38,000 since January is a lot of money.
1: Major purchases.
2: What are they?
1: So one is a boat, and one was a bathroom remodel.
2: Okay, boat and a bathroom.
0: One of those we can sell, so mm-hmm. That's good. How much is that boat worth?
1: Yeah. About $28,000.
0: And what's owed on it?
1: $13,000.
0: Oh, good.
2: Good. So there's some money there. And the bathroom, you were on board with that a little bit, I gotta believe.
0: Hard to sneak that one past you.
1: Yeah, so I was until they came back with the quote. And then I said no, and he signed the papers.
2: Without you. Mm-hmm.
1: Yep.
2: Okay, so the good news is there's money to be made back on the boat, and then we can cash flow the payoff of the rest of this. Is he working? Is he able to hold down jobs?
1: Yes.
2: Okay, what does he earn and what do you earn?
1: So together we earn just under $300.
0: Wow, great income. So that's nice. We'll clean this up fast. I mean, if you sell the boat, you'll profit $15,000 and apply that to your $25,000 left on the bathroom loan?
1: Well, so my question is more, so we have the money. Mm-hmm. I have $50,000 in savings, and I have $35,000 additionally in a emergency fund.
2: Okay.
1: However, the last year of our life has been incredibly volatile with a lot of things that we've not seen coming that we've had to cash flow. So I'm just worried about draining savings. He has some stocks that he plays with that he needs to sell to pay for this. And I'm worried about the tax implications for that. I just don't know we can pay it off. I just don't know the best way to do it.
2: I'll tell you my thing that I'm a little concerned about. You said your concerns. My concern is if he's back drinking again and you guys have this stellar income, does this have the ability to affect his job and his employment, therefore putting you guys in a really tough situation financially?
1: It hasn't ever. Is all I can
0: so he's
1: say.
0: A pretty functional alcoholic.
1: Very.
0: Okay.
1: Yeah.
0: Well, here's the thing. You can move around the money, pay off the debt, but it's not changing this underlying problem, which is your marriage and his addictions.
1: Right.
0: You guys are not on the same page. He's making moves behind your back. You doesn't seem like you have much of a vote here, and you're realistically worried about the future. Now, I would pay off the debt, and I would sell the boat. It's not going to put you in dire straits to do all of this, to knock out the debts. What I would do is put some guardrails in place so that neither of you can make any more stupid financial decisions. And that means we're going to freeze both of our credits. We're going to pull both of our credit reports today. You can go to annualcreditreport.com, pull those for free, to get everything out on the table. And he needs to be very much involved in this. Is he on board to rectify the situation and get his life and marriage back?
1: That's to be determined. I can't answer that.
2: I think I would go to a further extreme on this. I don't think that you can give access to an addict to the money. I don't think he can have access to the money, because the problem is he's going to spend it, whether it's signing a bathroom contract that you didn't agree to, or
0: toys, gambling. I mean, it sounds like he's just looking for every vice possible.
2: So I think that you have to have that conversation and figure out on the side and possibly with some counsel what it can look like for you to have access to this. And maybe it doesn't sound like he would work with you on this to say, hey, I'm worried. I'm worried about me. I'm worried about you. I'm worried about the family. Do you guys have kids?
1: We do.
2: How many?
1: Three.
2: Three. Yeah, I'm worried about the kids. We're unsafe. And so the only thing that I can do to stay in this environment with the kids for it to be safe is I have to have access to the money because I have to make sure that mortgage is paid. I have to make sure that the needs are met financially and that you don't mess things up for us going forward for the long term. If you're not able to do that, then I have to make other arrangements.
0: Which means you're the gatekeeper. And in order to make sure that you're safe, and until he shows himself to be trustworthy,
2: mm-hmm.
0: Which means he is sober, making wise financial decisions over a long period of time, I do think it's wise not to quote-unquote separate your finances, but to make sure that he does not have access to this money to make mm-hmm. bad decisions with.
2: Right, because you're still keeping him abreast of what's going on. He can still look at the budget. Like, it's not to say that he can't, there's no transparency. It's just to say, hey, you used to be able to have this debit card and go and spend. Now I'm going to be the one that pays the bills with out of our money. I am going to be the one that handles the money, basically. Does that make sense?
1: Yeah, I mean, I do handle it already.
2: Right, but he's got a debit card in his wallet, and he can go out and
1: right.
2: he has the same access to the
0: What are you worried about? Give us the top priorities of things that you would be worried about right now with your finances.
1: My biggest thing is if we are to drain the savings, and then we've had a couple like $10,000 emergencies come up in the last year because of other circumstances that we've cash flowed, and so I just am worried that those may come up, and we've already drained our savings to now pay
0: for
1: that.
0: No one's asking you to drain the savings. I mean, if you sell the boat and pay off the bathroom remodel, you're still left with liquid, you know, $50,000.
1: Okay.
0: And you're not going to have a $50,000 emergency, and you can probably cash flow that now that you'll be completely debt-free with a full emergency fund with $300,000 coming in.
2: Mm-hmm.
0: And so you guys are in a really decent spot financially, but it's more of the what-ifs and is he going to get better and will you guys work together and will this addiction get worse? Those are the parts we need to deal with.
2: How long was he an alcoholic before he got sober this last time?
1: So this is the first and only time so far, and it's been 20 years.
2: Okay.
0: Wow. What gave him the ability to get sober that first time? Was there one thing?
1: Our son was also an addict and went through rehab.
0: Wow.
1: And so it was an eye-opener, but yeah.
0: But it was enough.
1: I know.
0: Yeah.
1: Our son is 1 year sober.
2: Okay, that's good. Listen, we're rooting for you. You've got your work cut out for you, and I think the best thing you can do is control your actions. You can't control his, so you can decide what your boundaries are going to be, what you want, the picture you want for money that makes you feel safe, and you can act on those things. You don't have to, and you can't wait for somebody, especially somebody who's not in a healthy place at this moment, but rooting for you guys.

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1: What's up, guys? 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

0: headed to Grand Rapids up next. Kenzie joins us there. 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
1: Hi, thanks for having me.
0: Absolutely. How can Jade and I help today?
1: Alrighty. My husband and I have been married for almost a year now. We've been essentially running from my father-in-law for almost 3 years. We do not pay a monthly flat rate rent. Rather, we pay just the monthly expenses like propane, electric, and minor repairs. So we're very fortunate to be in this situation as it has allowed us to save. But I'm to the point where I want out of this house. I prefer for my father-in-law to just be my father-in-law at this point, if you know what I mean.
0: Yes, I do.
2: Instead of your landlord?
1: However, yes.
0: Now, is he living there, or is this just a house he owns that you guys are living
1: in? No, this is just an extra house that he owns. It's paid off and everything. I don't know. He's like gifting it to us, like just to live there for free.
0: Yeah.
1: He means no ill will by it, by any means.
0: But you feel it.
1: Yes.
0: Are there some strings attached relationally?
1: Not exactly, and I don't think he intends to do anything purposely, but I just kind of feel obligated to do certain things.
0: Yeah.
1: So I think it's time for us to get out. But my husband and I do not agree on this. He wants to wait until we have enough cash to purchase a home, whereas I'm okay with starting to look now and having a mortgage.
3: So he wants to do like...
0: the 100% down plan.
3: Yeah, not just saving a down payment.
1: Yes.
3: Oh, gosh, how much is that going to cost?
0: Yeah, what's the number?
1: I'd say $250,000 to $300,000.
0: How much do you guys have now?
1: We have roughly $120,000. We have $51,200 in our savings, and then we have $68,445 in a CD.
0: Okay.
3: How long would it take to realistically do this, which means you've got a 3 to 6 month emergency fund

0: and you've got the cash money for the house?
1: I would say 3 to 4 years.
2: Okay. What do you guys make a year?
1: We bring home, well, we don't bring home. We make roughly 110 to 120. It just depends on overtime. And I will say this is my first year, like, with an actual salary.
2: Okay.
1: So
2: you're essentially living on 60 and banking 60 in a year if it goes well.
1: Yeah.
0: I think I'd like to hear more from you because, I mean, I'm thinking about my situation. My husband and I, we rented a house from Sam's mom, which is my mother-in-law, and we did that for 10 years almost while we paid off debt, mm-hmm. saved up a down payment for a house. And I understand what you mean, which is that part, like, Nina is the best. Like, she gave us so many breaks, but I still always felt a thing. Like, I was grateful, but at the same time, when it was time to move into our own place, I was really excited to have our own place. But I want to know, because a lot of that can live in our own minds, too. And, yes, it does affect the relationship, but because he's not living there and because it sounds like he's happy to do this service, it sounds like maybe there's more to it. But there's part of me that's like, hey, don't block the blessing. Like, if there's a blessing here, don't block it. Is there more we should know about it before I say that?
1: I think it just feels like we're leeching off of, in my opinion, it feels like I'm leeching off of his dad, and I don't ever want to be, like, reliant on somebody else.
0: Okay, now we're getting somewhere.
1: So
0: what if you paid rent?
1: Where?
0: What if you paid a reasonable rent instead of just, you know, utilities and things like that? Because that'd still be cheaper.
1: I don't think he would take it. He's a very stubborn man. I don't think he would allow us
2: What would it cost to rent elsewhere right now if you guys were to leave today and go rent if you weren't ready for the house?
1: $1,200 at least, I'd say.
2: Okay. I mean, I'm just trying to do the math of the reality. So $1,200 times, let's say, a year, that's $14,000 less that you would bank.
1: Yeah.
2: In the year.
1: And I'll throw in another wrench. We are expecting our first child in November.
0: Oh, that's great.
1: So maybe I am just being a little bit dramatic here and I need to suck it up for another couple years.
0: Listen.
1: Since we are having a child.
0: What you could do, if you really wanted to, but to your point, he's not going to take it. You could pay $1,200 into an account and just say, this makes me feel better. And when you're ready to move out, you could say, Grandpa or Dad-in-law, this is, you know, however much money. This is $50,000. And he's not going to take it. And then you're going to say, well, I really tried. I did my best. And it's okay for somebody to give you a gift. Because think about it like this. If you had the ability to do something like this for your children's children, for your children, would you do it?
1: Absolutely.
0: Absolutely. So that's a joy that he has to be able to do that. And so I think sometimes it's hard to be on the other end of somebody else's generosity. It doesn't sound like it's stunting your growth. Like, if I was concerned that it was really...
2: If you guys weren't saving any money, there was a bunch of strings attached, the relationship was awkward and strained, then I'd say, hey, it's worth getting out and paying the $1,200. But to Jade's point, it feels like we're just blocking a blessing because it feels weird, and it is hard to accept generosity. It does put you in a place of weakness. But I think that's okay for a season. Mm-hmm. If this was 10 years and you guys weren't moving forward, but you guys have a baby on the way, you're banking $60,000 a year to save up for this house. And can I also tell you, Kenzie, it's okay if you guys went and got a 15-year mortgage where the payment was no more than a quarter
0: that's
2: of your take-home pay, and then you pay that off. Because the truth is the goalposts will keep moving with this house. That $300,000 house 4 years from now
0: good point.
2: Is a $375,000 house.
1: Yeah, and I feel like to a certain extent, like, the mortgage would make us save more, if that makes sense, because right now we're living there kind of rent-free. We don't really have, like, we have a budget, but we're kind of,
0: you're getting lackadaisical.
2: You can, be a little more comfortable and have a little more of your luxuries when you don't have rent. So that's where I'm going. Could you save 70 instead of 60?
1: I think you
2: might be able to do even better if you guys got really focused and went, all right, it's not going to be 3 to 4 years. It's going to be May of 2028, we are out of here.
0: Mm-hmm. And whatever we have saved, that's the down payment.
2: That might be a nice compromise because it gives you a timeline. So this is not an endless, well, maybe, but then 4 years from now, the house price has moved. We want a different house because we have two kids now. Need to save up $500,000. So that's where I would come to a compromise where you guys land on something a little more solid.
0: I like that plan.
2: Than vibes.
1: I like that plan, too. Good old compromise.
2: Boom. That, I want nobody to win. That's how you know the argument went well.
1: Yes.
2: That's so great. Perfect. Well, congrats on the baby, Kenzie.
1: Thank you. Thank you, guys.
2: That's so exciting. That's a good, you know, Jade, this is a good time to remind people that the principles around housing. Dave has always said that the best plan is 100% down plan.
0: If you can do cash, we love that.
2: Yeah, but we won't yell at you if you get a 15-year mortgage. It's the only debt we won't yell at you for, where the payment's no more than a quarter of your take-home pay.
0: Yeah, that's
2: right. So I'm doing the crunching the numbers for them. A $300,000 house with $100,000 down on a 15-year, probably looking at about $2,000.
0: Yeah, good.
2: So if they take home $8,000, they're right there in the parameter. They could go buy a house today. Now they're going to take on the burden of home ownership, which comes with its own joys, highs, lows, roller coaster.
0: Adulting.
2: Yeah.
0: What can I say?
2: It needs a new HVAC the week after we move in with a brand new baby.
0: Yes, but to your point, the goalpost is always going to move here, and I would hate for that to keep somebody from jumping in with both feet. You know, to save up $300 or $350, that's a great thing. But if it's going to take you 6 years to do it, well, now suddenly that $350 isn't going to get what you thought it was going to.
2: And now you're
0: frustrated. So for that reason,
2: Well, I can't save as fast as inflation's happening in the housing market.
0: Yeah.
2: And if you saw what happened during the pandemic, I mean, it was insane. It was
0: absolutely.
2: That $300,000 home 18 months later was $500,000.
0: Right. And here's the thing you have to remember. For the person who jumped in, they were like, this is great.
2: If you bought a house in 2019 or real early 2020, you were like, score.
0: Yes. That's why I'm like, jump in. The best time to buy a home is when you can afford it. Not when all the planets are aligned and everything is perfect. It's when you can afford it. And if you can do it, I say jump in. Real estate is a ladder. You know, start at the lowest rung that you can get in on. And don't be afraid to climb it until you get into the house that you want.
2: Because then you lock in that mortgage payment for the duration of the loan. So you're not dealing with that moving goalpost anymore.
0: And then it's
2: that
0: forced savings account.
2: And insurance going up, which
0: that's a
2: piece to factor in. And the last piece is, you know, thinking about Kenzie's situation with a kid on the way. What if she wants to stay home one day?
0: That's
2: well, that
0: right.
2: might change the figures and facts to where I would be planning for that option.
0: Always.
2: Which means
0: always
2: you don't
0: do want
2: to have a giant payment and jump into a house too early. There is this Goldilocks sweet spot, and that's that 25%, and maybe factor it off his income and
0: I
2: where
0: love
2: that's
0: that.
2: Going
0: yep.
2: to give you that flexibility.
0: Very
2: so that,
0: good
2: that's
0: plan.
2: The point of the baby steps, is to give you option, margin, meaning, all of that is built into the plan.

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1: With SRN News, I'm John Scott. More than 17,000 people under evacuation orders as a wildfire continues to threaten suburban homes in Southern California. The Sandy Fire in hills above Simi Valley, northwest of L.A., have consumed more than 2 square miles of dry brush. There is no containment. The cause under investigation. The Nigerian military says 175 Islamic State fighters have been killed over the past few days. It happened in a joint operation with the United States. Russian President Putin has arrived in China for meetings with Chinese leader Xi Jinping. The Kremlin has said Putin and Xi are planning to discuss economic cooperation between the two countries, but also key international and regional issues. It coincides with the 20th anniversary of the Sino-Russia Treaty of Friendship. This is SRN News.
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7: Hi, registered pharmacist Ben Fuchs here. I've been studying healthy bodies for 35 years, and what I've got to tell you may shock and surprise you, but if you listen up, it may change your life.
8: Like a lot of older folks, my mom isn't very computer savvy. Oh, I got her an iPad and she figured out how to play songs and do email, but she really isn't hip to search engines and surfing the web, which is kind of unfortunate because lately my mom has been looking for surgeons. And while there's lots of sites that rate them, if you can't search the internet, they aren't going to do you much good. And even if she could navigate her way around the web and take advantage, at the end of the day, these ratings are based on the opinions of just a few patients, and you never really know. Surgical procedures are always dangerous, accounting for thousands of deaths and post-surgical complications every year. In the coming years, looking for a good surgeon won't be as important because many of the roles they play are about to be replaced by robots. And not just any robots, but nanorobots. infinitesimal information processors around the size of a bacteria, 100 times smaller than a cell and 1,000 times smaller than a grain of rice. They'll be injected directly into your bloodstream, powered by microscopic engines, maneuvered through magnetics, and operate in teams up to 100 billion strong, attacking microbes and traveling through the smallest of capillaries to clear out clogs and repair broken vessels. Some will even have teeny tiny blades that can slice through tumors. In the meantime, if you're searching for Dr. Sawbones, you might have to settle for surgeons.com, but come the not-so-distant future, he could very well be found as a swarm of molecular-sized computer devices floating around in your bloodstream and operating on you from the inside out. 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
9: Two.

0: 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RJ is in Greensboro, North Carolina, up next. 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
1: Hey, guys. How you guys doing today?
0: We're doing great.
1: Thanks for having me on. So I'll try to keep this short and sweet. So me and my wife are just starting out getting started with the baby steps.
0: Woo-hoo.
1: And we're still working on baby step one. So
2: okay.
1: $1,000. So that goal doesn't seem too unattainable at all.
2: Most people do it in 30 days milestone there.
1: And that's where we should be at. I'm thinking within the next, 30 days, we should definitely be there.
2: Okay,
1: so
2: good.
1: I guess my question is more towards baby step two when you start paying off consumer debt. To us, it seems like we just have so much debt that needs to be paid off, and we just feel like we don't make enough money to, actually make that happen within, a reasonable time frame.
2: And that may be the case. I mean, what you're discovering is something that everybody's got to look at, not just you, RJ. For anybody who's considering the baby steps and looking at their debt, there's really two ways out of this, George. You've either got to lower your lifestyle, RJ, or increase your income, or do a combination of both. That's the only options really that a person has. So if you're looking and going, man, on our income, this thing is going to take forever, then you already know income's got to go up. So let's talk about what that means.
0: Pull some levers. So how much total consumer debt do you have?
1: So right now I think we have somewhere between $80,000 and $85,000.
0: All right. And what is your household income?
1: Household income, we're about $70,000.
0: Okay. And in the $80,000, $85,000, what's the split there? Break it down for us.
1: So most of it is student loans from me. Wife doesn't have any student loans.
2: How much?
1: I'm about $50,000 in student loans.
2: Okay.
0: And the other 30, 35, what's that?
1: So we have about $15,000 in a car. And then just random little personal loans. Those are about $300, $400 each. I want to say about maybe 5 or 6 of those.
0: Okay. What's the car worth if you sold it private party?
1: Private party, if I sold it, probably be about $7,000 to $8,000.
0: Oh, wow. How'd you get that far underwater on it? Did you roll over negative equity?
1: No, I think we just have just very bad credit, so we just got a terrible interest rate.
2: Understood.
0: Man. Okay.
2: All right. Well, I mean, you're right. I mean, what are you guys bringing home, $4,800, $4,900 a month?
1: I think that's what we calculated. I know last month we had a little extra because my wife got a bonus from work, which she doesn't normally get.
2: Okay.
1: That kind of helped us out a bit. And like I said, we're just starting. We're trying to use the Every Dollar app.
2: Excellent.
1: And it seemed to help us out, that first month. Of course, we forgot to budget for it the second month, so we're not using it now.
0: That's the thing about budgets.
2: You got to do one every month. Yeah, so when you did that first budget, and I do want, it's not too late. You can still log in at any time and complete the one for May, even though, we're almost midway through. But go ahead and do that, because every day that you get on a plan, you're on a plan, and that's a better trajectory for you. So on the $4,900, when you did the Every Dollar budget, were you in the green? Was it an Every Dollar budget, or were you in the red, or tell me what you saw?
1: At first, we were in the red, and then we just kind of shuffled some things around just to kind of make it work to be in the green. So we did kind of figure out how to get into the green.
2: Mm-hmm.
1: I guess it's just being realistic. Like, with us, we never know when things are going to come up. So,
2: why?
1: With 3 kids and, kids come with us with field trips or school things and, some emergencies that popped up over the past couple of months. So
2: let's talk about how to budget for that, because that is life, and your budget should be able to be realistic for your life. I always say good budget is detailed, realistic, and flexible. So you need that flexibility because there's real life, but you also need the detailed nature of it because that's going to help you have something concrete month to month. So every budget does need a cushion. A little bit of extra money for you, you know, on $4,900. It's not going to be a whole lot. Maybe it's $100 there that's just held for something that you completely forgot about. Oh my gosh, the field trip. But really what you need on that budget is a line item for, you know, your kids, whether it be, school lunches or school projects. And you set the amount. And if it's beyond that amount, sometimes you do have to say, we're not doing this one, you know? Mm-hmm. And so, the more you do a budget, for most people, it takes 90 days to lock in what you would call kind of a sustainable, you know, this flows with my life budget. You've only done one, so that's okay. Keep doing it. The more you do it, you're going to learn each time, oh, gosh, we didn't schedule for the kids' stuff. Now that's part of the budget from now on. Oh, my gosh, we didn't schedule for birthdays. Now we realize that's something we need to think ahead of when we have our budget meeting every month. Because what should be happening, George, is you guys sit down and you're racking your brain for the things that could pop up. She's racking her brain for the things that could pop up. And together you guys are saying, oh, yeah, hey, don't forget about that trip. Oh, yeah, don't forget about grandma's birthday. Oh, yeah, don't forget, you know.
0: You're interrogating the kids about what's coming up, looking at their little calendars they brought home from school. Because those kids, can't trust them to remember every little thing.
2: My daughter had like hot dog picnic day today. And I was like, what in the world is this? Okay,
0: Put that in the budget. Everyone's got to chip in $3.
2: Exactly. Oh, so man. We get it, RJ. So that's the first rhythm that I want you to start developing because that's going to be so important to you guys walking these baby steps. The budget must be locked in. Otherwise, George, the wheels fall off very quickly.
0: And once one thing falls off, you're like, well, what's the point? You know, it's hopeless. So get back on the wagon. It takes 90 days just to get this budget dialed in. And the other side is let's see what we can do with this income. Because you're making 70K with both of you working full time, and you've got student loans, which tells me you've got a degree.
3: I do not. So I have a bunch of student loans that a couple of them racked up and I never finished school. One of them I did the main one that one's about 40 grand. I did graduate from trade school.
2: Okay. What's your trade?
3: So I originally was an automotive technician. I have since switched. I am now a locksmith, which I just started about maybe a month or two ago.
0: Is that a solo gig or do you work for a locksmith company?
3: I work for an international company.
0: So what do you make and what does your wife make?
3: So as of right now, like I said, I just started this gig about a month or two ago, and I'm still getting training pay, so that's what I've been basing my income off of.
2: Okay.
3: Yep, so my training pay, I make about $1,700 every 2 weeks.
2: What will it go up to?
3: So just potential of what it could go up to. From what I've been told from some of the other people who've been with the company for a while, I could potentially be making over 100 grand, maybe 120.
2: When would that be?
3: That's kind of when you kind of get vested a little bit. That would be later down the line, maybe within the next year or two.
2: Okay. So that's really promising and that's exciting. Because
0: that could change the game for this debt payoff journey. And so that's what we're saying. This is a journey. Most people do it in 18 to 24 months. It might take you 3 to 4 years.
2: And that's okay.
0: And it might speed up on the tail end and be real slow to start. But the key is you just keep hunkering down, stay focused. Maybe you're doing side jobs right now until that income comes up with those promotions. Maybe you get so good at your job they have no choice but to promote you sooner.
2: What I would do is I would get really serious about sitting down with your wife and you guys set the tone and say, this year, for the next calendar year, how much do we want to pay off? And work backwards and say, if we want to pay off, I don't know, $40,000 this year, what do we have to do to make that happen? And work backwards and say, okay, what do we need to do side hustle wise? What do we need to do overtime wise in order to make that happen? And you guys set the rules on this and make sure that you're driving the intensity forward. Don't just let life happen.
0: That's right. That's the saying we have around Ramsey is what must be true.
2: Yes.
0: And that causes you to reverse engineer that goal.

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0: Jonathan is in Boston up next. Jonathan, welcome to the Ramsey Show.
1: George, thank you for having me. I appreciate your time.
0: Absolutely. How can Jade and I help today?
1: I'm calling because I'm on baby step four. My wife and I just became completely debt-free, paying off $200,000 of debt at the age of 24.
2: Wow.
0: Way to go, man. How long did that take?
1: I'd be lying if I said I didn't know. 1 year, 9 months, and about 5 days.
2: Excellent.
0: That's incredible.
2: What kind of debt was it?
1: It was about $188,000 in student debt, and then about $10,000 for the first little car that I bought right out of college.
2: Oh, my gosh. Well, I know you didn't intend for this to be a debt-free scream, but I just, when you say that you paid off that much debt, what caused you to kind of wake up one day and realize this is not the life we want to live?
1: Well, I got a job in the financial industry, and I started helping people invest, and I realized that I should probably start practicing what I preach.
2: My wife and I
1: really have an appreciation for the military, so we joined the military, and I think that very squared away mindset helped us really get on the right track and start taking action for ourselves.
2: I love that.
0: Fantastic.
2: I love that so much. Congratulations.
0: Well, how can we help today? This is an exciting stage to be at.
1: Well, I appreciate it. So we're in a spot where we're debt-free, and we have about $45,000, probably $50,000 saved now. And personally, I'm a huge car guy, and I have a lot of friends who are in the same financial situation where they have almost 6 figures saved up, and they're buying these cars that are not depreciating. And so I thought I may as well take a stab at looking at it, and I found myself looking at something called a Porsche Cayman. And it's about $40,000, and I've been very carefully tracking the market of these cars, and I didn't know if it was a better idea to purchase a car that might not lose as much value and maybe be a better option to not have as much depreciation.
2: Well, unless you're buying like a classic car that's going up in value, I mean, everything that you buy is going to depreciate. So the idea that their cars aren't depreciating is not true. Now, a lot of nicer cars, they kind of fall off that initial cliff in the first 1 or 2 years, and then they tend to hold their value a little better longer, some better than others. But just know, if you're driving something with wheels and a motor, unless it's, like I said, a classic car, it is going to go down in value. The question is, can you afford a $40,000 vehicle? So tell us about your income.
1: So my wife and I, after tax, bring in about $210,000. My comp is set to go up end of this year into next year to about $200,000 for myself, and she's probably on track to make $150,000. So we should be looking at around $300,000 after tax by tax season of, you know, this time next year.
2: That's really, really
0: awesome.
2: Good.
0: What's she driving?
1: She leased a Volkswagen Tiguan with no money down and $300 a month. And then my car's fully paid off.
0: Oh, wow. So you still have the lease.
2: Was that newer? Is that a newer decision, or is that an old decision that you've now since learned from?
1: So the Volkswagen Tiguan was in 2024, and we have a friend that works on the dealership side, so he got us a really good deal, and he has kind of unlimited kind of mileage with the car. I think it's like 20,000 miles. We don't really drive that much. So we got a good deal on the car, and we didn't want to go into debt to buy another car. So that's why we made that decision.
0: But, I mean, it's a contract where you promise to make payments. That sounds very similar to debt in my book.
2: Yeah.
0: Now, there's not a loan balance that you can stare at and knock down, but I rescind my debt-free scream until this lease is dealt
2: agree,
0: with, Jonathan.
2: I agree.
0: What is the buyout amount for the car?
1: I think it's $21,000. We don't plan to buy the car.
0: So you just want to rent it and then give it back, and then you'll restart this process? What's the game plan?
1: I think we're going to buy a car in cash next year for around $25,000 for her. We don't really want to go through that whole lease or debt process again.
0: Okay.
2: I agree with that part. I would never lease a car ever again. It really is one of the most expensive ways to operate a vehicle. And I think the feeling of we got a really good deal and, you know, no money down and all these things. But the truth is it's still money that you're on the hook for unless you make a lump sum payment to get out of it. So it's risk that you're allowing in your life when you really don't need that. You guys make such a great income. You've got cash saved. And I think you understand that once this happens, never again, because truly lease payments, car payments, they are the divide, Jonathan, between middle class and wealthy folks. It's just really the divide there, especially with the amount that you could invest by not having a car payment or lease payment. Okay, so Learn lesson there, moving on to the Porsche. So it's $40,000. You guys are making $210,000 a year. We do have kind of a rule of thumb when it comes to vehicles. George, we say you should never have anything with a wheels or motors that's more than half of your salary every year. So you guys would not be, you know,
0: basically capping
2: bumping
0: it
2: up against that.
0: $100,000 total in vehicles and toys. And so if yours is worth 40, hers is worth 25, mm-hmm. you're in good shape. Now, the thing to think about, I wouldn't, at this point, thinking about resale value and depreciation is just going to hurt your soul.
2: That's right.
0: So if you're paying cash, you don't have to worry about being underwater. If you're going to drive, are you going to drive this thing for, you know, 7+ years?
1: Probably closer to 10. I'd like to keep this car and maybe even pass it down to my kids one day.
0: Wow.
2: Oh, okay.
0: Well, they better be ready for those maintenance and repair costs 10 years from now. That's going to be the problem with cars of this caliber. You're going to need to have a nice, healthy sinking fund in your budget, you know, for $2,000 to $4,000 minimum to maintain this car.
1: Sure. I plan to save about $5,000 a year for preventative maintenance and to
0: good.
1: Keep the car in
2: That's
1: good shape.
2: Good.
1: I just thought, you know, it's a car that I've wanted since I was probably 6 years old.
0: Yeah,
2: now
0: I would do it.
2: You said you've got $45,000 to $50,000 saved. That's not including your emergency fund, right? Or is it?
1: That would be all our savings total. We're saving about $5,000 or $6,000 a month right now.
2: Okay.
1: So we should hit our $100,000 goal by November or December.
2: So I'd be very careful to separate that money and make sure that this $50,000, whatever your 6 months of expenses is, put that someplace separate and then save up for this Porsche,
0: and
2: the
0: $40,000 car fund. And that way you're not going to make the mistake of thinking this car is an emergency.
2: Yeah, definitely don't do that. So, if this is the only $50,000 that you have, you're not quite ready to buy this yet, but it sounds like you'd be there in the next.
0: Are you saying you do this in November?
1: I did hit a gear in December, so my car is kind of on its last legs right now. So you probably need a car within the next month or two.
0: Oh, wow.
2: Then I don't think you're ready to buy this one because...
0: Yeah, what is your 3 to 6 months emergency fund? What would that entail? What does it take to run your house for a month?
1: Including rent, an additional $3,000 a month buffer, we're probably sitting around $6,000 or $7,000 a month. So that puts around the $25,000 to $30,000 range.
0: Okay. So then any money above $25,000 or $30,000 is now your car budget. And so that's a hard line you guys have to decide. We're not gonna do half down, half on a loan. We're going mm-hmm. to pay cash. We're gonna do this the smart way. And that might mean we need to make this car last a little bit longer. Maybe that's a repair. Maybe that's an intermediate car in the meantime for the next 6 to 12 months.
2: And you know how to do that. You understand delayed gratification. You guys paid off $200,000 of mostly student loan debt. So keep flexing that muscle because it's gotten you this far and you've benefited from that. Now's not the time to kind of fall off the things that you know. Do what you know to do that's caused you to be successful to this point.
0: Because right now, if you got 25 in emergency fund, that gives you an extra 25 in this car fund, and you said you can add $6,000 a month.
1: That's what we're averaging right now. It'll probably go up, but I don't want to overestimate.
0: Okay. But let's say, you know, 2 months from now, that's $12,000 added to your 25.
2: Mm-hmm.
0: Well, now we're at 37. So you're on the bubble of car shopping. Maybe you get a slightly, you know, 1 year older, or you decide to wait one more month, and now you have $43,000. And so if you can just wait 90 days, you're going to be able to get the exact thing you want and pay cash. And I'd be very focused. I'm guessing you've done a whole lot of research on the exact make, the model, the engine, the features, all of that.
1: George, you don't want to see my my little poster I have at home that tracks the trend lines of all these cars.
0: Oh, that's incredible. I love the nerdery. But that tells me you're going to make a good decision with this, and it's not flippant and impulsive. You said you've been dreaming about this since you were 6.
2: Wow.
0: And you've done the work to get there. And so just don't let go. Don't let the foot off the gas, pun intended, quite yet, Jonathan. You were so close, and you're going to love that car because you're going into it eyes wide open, understanding it's higher insurance, it's higher maintenance, and it has increased your quality of life. And 6-year-old Jonathan is smiling, going, dude, you paid cash for a Porsche.
2: Love it.
0: Crushing it, dude. Keep it up.

0: 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Normal's broke. 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
2: News this hour from Town Hall. I'm John Scott. Tensions remain high in the Middle East as pressure on Iran continues to build.
3: President Trump is warning Iran to move quickly or face severe consequences. Reports say the president is meeting with his national security team as the administration weighs additional measures, including expanded blockades. Iran is reportedly pushing a new proposal through Pakistani mediators, but without nuclear concessions. Meanwhile, Iran's Revolutionary Guard is issuing fresh threats against U.S. bases and the United Arab Emirates, raising new questions about Tehran's willingness to de-escalate. Willie Nelson, Washington.
2: The Nigerian military says 175 Islamic State fighters have been killed over the past few days in a joint operation with the United States. In a statement, military spokesperson Samela Uba says the strikes also destroyed weapons, checkpoints, and financial networks as the militants raged across the northeastern region of that country. In New York, trains were not running in time for this morning's commute into work. However, service was set to resume later in the day. The Long Island Railroad strike has ended after a deal was reached. The strike had shut down the busiest commuter rail system in the country. Policy expert Matthew Cotinetti with his predictions on who is the current frontrunner for 2028 in the Democratic Party.
4: Well, as frightening as it sounds, I do think it's Kamala Harris. I think it's fascinating to see. And the support that she's gained, you can see in the black community, which is such an important part of the Democratic Party. She's getting these big crowds on her book tour. I think if she wants to run, she's going to start out as a front runner. You know, declaring her candidacy has never been a problem. It's actually campaigning that's Kamala's problem. And so she might start off as a front runner, but we'll see how the primary goes.
2: Cotinetti made his comments on the Scott Jennings Show on the Salem Radio Network. 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
2: A federal jury has sided with OpenAI in a battle with Elon Musk, who who says he will appeal.
6: Musk was a co-founder of OpenAI when it launched in 2015 and went on to create ChatGPT. After investing $38 million early on, Musk accused OpenAI CEO Sam Altman and his top deputy of shifting into a money-making mode behind his back. The nine-person jury unanimously found that Musk waited too long to file his lawsuit and missed the deadline for the statute of limitations. The jury served in an advisory role, but the judge accepted the verdict as the court's own and dismissed Musk's claims. I'm Lisa Dwyer.
2: A 19-square-mile wildfire sparked by the fatal crash of a small medical plane in New Mexico has triggered evacuations for an area north of the Capitan Mountains and prompted closures in the Lincoln National Forest. News and analysis at townhall.com. The world's most popular sport presenting an opportunity for diplomacy in North Korea.
7: A North Korean women's soccer team has arrived in South Korea to compete in a regional tournament. This marks the first visit by North Korean athletes in 8 years amid ongoing political tensions. The team, Naegohyang Women's FC, landed at Incheon International Airport on Sunday. They will face South Korea's Suwon FC women on Wednesday in the Asian Football Confederation Women's Champions League semifinals. Experts caution against viewing this visit as a sign of improved relations. I'm Geffen Coolball.
2: Scotty Scheffler returning home to Dallas for the CJ Cup Byron Nelson. As the defending champ, he hasn't won since his first tournament of the year at the American Express. More on these stories at townhall.com.
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0: Welcome back to the Ramsey Show in the Fairwinds Credit Union studio. I'm George Camel, joined by Jade Warshaw this hour. The number to call is 888-825-5225 if you want to jump into the conversation about your life and your money. Sean joins us in Baltimore up next. Sean, welcome to the show.
1: Hey, guys. How's it going?
0: Great. How are you?
1: Good. Thanks for having me on. So just a quick backstory. My wife and I followed the baby steps, minus one. We did purchase a vacation house about 5 years ago, which I know is Dave's pet peeve if we can't afford it with cash. We can financially afford it, but we do have two mortgages right now. So my question is, my wife gets RSUs through her job. We also purchase stock through her employee stock plan. And is it smart to sell those stocks once they vest each quarter and put it towards our mortgages? And, you know, in which one should I put it towards, or reinvest it, or not sell them at all and let them sit?
2: I love the idea of selling them once they vest.
0: I would do that anyways,
2: yes.
0: Just because you don't want concentration in any single stock.
2: Yes.
0: Enron would like to have a word. And so it's wise to sell them anyways.
2: Uh-huh.
0: And to, if you want to reinvest those into mutual fund or index funds or pay off the house, I would apply it to your next baby step, which for you guys is, I assume, baby step six. Are you guys currently investing 15% of your household income?
1: We are, yep.
0: Great. And you got kids? Are you saving a little bit for college, if so?
1: Yeah, I have two kids. My daughter's 11 and my son is 9, and we have about $50,000 in their 529s.
0: Fantastic. And what's left on these two mortgages?
1: So I have about $270,000 on my primary and $165,000 on the vacation house.
2: So what's the when you sell these stocks quarterly, what do you take away from that?
1: On average, probably about $25,000 to $40,000. It fluctuates.
2: Awesome.
1: The stock has been doing really well recently.
2: Okay, I love that. I would totally do that, and I would go towards the principal, your main home first, because I like the piece of having that paid off, even though obviously it's a higher balance.
0: If you had like a full 165 and you could just knock out the vacation home today, that would be fine. But I'm with Jay that the primary home is usually the focus, because that's where you rest your head.
2: Mm-hmm.
0: And so I like that idea of having that paid off. What is the mortgage payment on the primary home?
1: The mortgage. Say that one more time.
0: What's the mortgage payment for your home that you're living in right now?
1: So it's about $2,500, I believe.
2: And what about the vacation?
1: $1,800.
2: Okay, yeah.
0: Cool.
2: I feel solid in that approach.
0: How much money do you guys have that you could sort of liquidate to put towards these mortgages?
1: Yeah, so that's what we did. We actually just sold a bunch of stock a few months ago, and we still have about $60,000 sitting in our savings. So that's why I wanted to call you guys to see what we should put towards. So really, we could drop $60,000 really tomorrow, and then we have another vesting period coming up in June.
0: So, and you still have your emergency fund separate?
1: Emergency fund is separate, yeah.
0: Okay, great. Man, I mean,
2: I love that idea for you guys.
0: The number going down faster is always more encouraging and more exciting.
2: Yes.
0: And once you crack under,
1: yeah, that's what I always look at. If I just can wipe out the vacation house, it might feel a little bit better.
0: Yeah. I mean, either way, you're going to be in good shape. If you're really going after these with your income, which, I mean, you guys are making a couple $100,000 a year. What's the household income at this point?
1: About $300,000.
0: Fantastic.
2: I mean, if you decided, hey, we're going to do the vacation home first, there are worse things you could do. Like, lightning wouldn't strike you. Nothing bad is there. My thought is just for the purpose of peace, and it doesn't hurt that the monthly payment's more on that one. That's the reason that I selected that. But if you guys sat down together and you decided something differently, I mean,
0: it's usually if you have, like, seven properties, it's almost like you can sort of debt snowball the properties.
2: Uh-huh.
0: But since just your vacation home and primary, there's really it's sort of a choose your own adventure here based on what excites you guys, because that's what's going to keep you going.
2: Where is the vacation property?
1: It's in Ocean City, Maryland, so it's about 3 hours from my primary.
2: Very cool. What's it worth?
1: Probably about $450 now, $500.
2: Nice. Okay. And what's your current home worth?
1: About $550 to $600.
2: Okay. Very cool. I think you guys have done really well for yourselves. I think that's really exciting.
1: Thank you.
0: What are you going to do? America wants to know, Sean.
2: blocking your vote.
1: I think I'm gonna chop down that vacation house.
2: I like it.
1: I'll go back to the primary.
0: You've done this before with the vested RSUs. Do you know the tax implications of selling off 40 grand of those?
1: Yeah, well, we figured that out a couple of years ago. The hard way. I appreciate you asking that, but no, my accountant did not tell me that. And
0: were you under withheld and had a big tax bill?
1: But now we know.
0: Were you under withheld and had a big tax bill? Is that what happened?
1: That's what happened, yep.
0: That's a good lesson learned for anybody out there who has RSUs or really, those restricted stock units or employee stock purchase program or whatever it is. If you sell anything and you have a gain or it counts as income, it ends up in your bank account.
2: That's
0: the IRS wants their cut. And you don't realize how quickly, Sean, it can bump up into different tax brackets. And you go, we went from like 22% effective to 28%,
2: and
0: we didn't factor in that extra 6% of 300 grand or, whatever you brought in.
2: Money, mo problems.
0: I'm proud of you guys, man. That vacation home is going to hit different when there's no mortgage attached to it.
2: Oh, yeah.
0: You'll be even more excited to visit.
1: Yeah. Thanks so much, guys.
0: Yeah. Send us the invite once it's paid off.
2: Yes.
0: I'll enjoy it.
2: A barbecue? I love that.
0: I haven't heard the barbecue. I like
2: barbecue?
0: That. The old barbecue.
2: What was I supposed to say? Cookout?
0: Yeah, I like
2: that. Is there a difference between a barbecue and a cookout, George?
0: Oh,
2: the public wants to know.
0: I will say a cookout is a different vibe.
2: And how say?
0: I think a cookout feels a little bit more communal.
2: Okay.
0: A barbecue feels like, all right, we're going to be grilling, but it's a one-man show here.
2: Okay, I'm with you.
0: A cookout is an experience.
2: Cookout is like everybody's coming over, everybody's bringing a dish. Yes, George.
0: That's how I see it from my vantage
2: barbecue
0: point.
2: Barbecue is like, it could be any weekend. You just throw something on the grill.
0: Yes.
2: Got it.
0: Well, I want to Sean mentioned something that I think is important to our audience, and that is when you should be purchasing a vacation home.
2: Yes. Let's talk about that, George.
0: We see that as a toy.
2: Yes.
0: It's not producing income, and even if it is, if it's an investment property, we still would say that's risk.
2: Do you want to know what I think? Can I just – the public wants to know. I think our listeners have figured out a way around. I think they figured out a way.
0: We found you guys after we bought the vacation.
2: Yeah, they know that if they come to us and it's already the deal's been done, we rarely tell them to sell it because we're like, okay, we can figure this out. I'm starting to pick up on that vibe. Are you?
0: Yeah. I didn't realize that's a life hack to just go, listen.
2: I think that's what's happening
0: start
2: here.
0: The baby steps after we bought this giant vacation slash investment property.
2: Yeah, after we started our real estate portfolio of 7 houses.
0: Well,
2: yeah.
0: Luckily, in
2: don't
0: Sean's case, they are debt-free. They're making 300 grand, debt-free
2: straight.
0: Outside of these mortgages. But a lot of people, they got a bunch of debt. They still have the car loans. They have all these properties, and they think they're real estate gurus.
2: Yes.
0: And we go, how much are you making off of this thing? $100 a month.
2: Oh, man,
0: actually,
2: they're
0: we're losing money.
2: Sleep. Yeah.
0: But with a vacation home, you want it to be a vacation.
2: That's right. You
0: and
2: want it to
0: when
2: be a blessing.
0: Paying two mortgages, and it's just really a money sucker. You've got to realize that thing is a toy and you want to de-risk your life. That is the goal. So once you've hit baby step 7, meaning your primary mortgage is paid off, then save up and pay cash for any extra homes on top of that, whether it's an investment property or just a vacation home.
2: That's right.
0: And if you're Dave Ramsey, you don't mix the two.
2: That's right.

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2: Hi, this is Dr. Duncan McCollum, and I have this amazing patient, Gaylene, here, who walked into our office, well, barely walked into our office.
3: Hardly able to walk and bent over. And within three visits, I was standing up straight, walking. I couldn't believe it. That's never happened to me before. It's been a very rough road, but we're getting there, and I'm very grateful.
2: And you had two back surgeries as well, right?
3: Yes, I did. Yep, in 1995, yeah.
2: And so they didn't really solve your problem?
3: No, they didn't.
2: And you came in, we did some stem cell treatments on you and some chiropractic on you, right?
3: Correct.
2: Yeah. So you're happy?
3: I'm happy. Everyone here is just awesome. They're all here to help you. They're all so sweet.
2: You should listen to Gaylene, see if we can help your health.
3: That's right. Anyone that needs help, please come in.
2: Thank you.
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1: Indeed. Today's question comes from Elizabeth in New Mexico. She says, hearing the calls on your show made me realize I want to do better for my son. He turns 18 this year and just started his first job. He makes between $150 to $200 a week as a busboy. He opened a savings account on his own and deposits 50% of his pay. I was never taught anything about emergency funds or investing. I want him to have the freedom to buy a house, go on vacation, and have a good life. How do I set up an IRA for him? And what accounts should he have other than the savings and IRA? Okay, so let's back it up just a little bit. What I love about Elizabeth's question is she's thinking about her child's future. I don't know any parent who's not doing that. However, you gotta be careful not to put the cart before the horse. And I think that, Elizabeth, if you wanted to have some sort of a, you know, UPMA, or you wanted to do a brokerage account for him, that'd be fine. But for him, with his money, George, I think the first thing for him to focus on is what's in front of him, which is a new car, you know, college.
0: The short-term goals.
1: Yeah, those short-term goals. And so for that reason, I'd like for his money to stay liquid. I would not invest his money at this time. I would do a high-yield savings account if he needed it. Obviously, a checking account for, you know, day-to-day and month-to-month spending. But if he's saving 50% of his pay, yeah, throw it in a high yield, and he can save up for, like I said, a car. He can save up for an apartment. He can save up for higher ed, whether that looks like trades or certificates or even, you know, going to a university or community college. And that would be my number one goal for an 18-year-old right now. George, what say you?
0: Well, I love that he has this habit of depositing 50% of his pay.
1: Excellent.
0: That's the hardest part, is just to build that muscle of delayed gratification, living on less than you make. Because if he's doing that making $150, if he can continue that making $1,500 a week.
1: Good muscle.
0: Now we're actually in business. Because right now, he's not making enough to do any damage when it comes to a home down payment or a vacation. Right now, he's just an 18-year-old trying to figure out his life.
1: Yeah.
0: And so that's where you can step in as mom and help him navigate that. Ask him really good questions.

0: support him, find him opportunities where he can figure out that thing he wants to sink his teeth into. And that might mean education. It could mean trade school. It could be a two-year community college. Could be four-year.
1: Yep.
0: Maybe he's an entrepreneur and he wants to start his own thing. You can support him in that, and that's the best thing you can do as a mom. And the investing will come, like Jade said, when the time is right.
1: Yeah.
0: Because I don't want him going to get a car loan because he's been investing all of his money,
1: he
0: but doesn't
1: want to
0: have $25,000 for a car.
1: And I think that's so good. I think as a parent, the best thing you can do is teach your kids healthy and smart money habits. I know for our kids, so our kids are on... they get paid for their chores, basically. So they get paid. Yeah, commission or just paycheck, whatever. So they get paid at the end of every week. But Sam and I's rule is you do not get to spend the money until the end of the month. So the habit that we're trying to build with them is I don't spend my money as soon as I get it. So I get paid every Saturday, but not until the fourth Saturday can I spend. And the other thing that we cause teach them to do. I can't say we make them do it, but we teach them, okay, if you do want to spend your money, we have them tell us what's something that you're thinking before we ever go to the store, what's something that you think you need or that you have your eye on. That way we're identifying, we don't just go to the store and let the store tell us what we want.
0: Let the shelves speak to us.
1: Yeah. We say, what are you thinking about? And my daughter said, oh, I'd like to get roller skates. And I was thinking about clothes for my doll. Like, give us three things. And then when we go to shop, those are the things we keep our eye out for. So I think those are the types of habits and just really mindset that you want to teach your kids.
0: I like that. And we always say more is caught than taught. And
1: yes.
0: He's been watching mom. He's continuing to watch mom.
1: Yep.
0: And so it doesn't matter what you say at this point. He's going to be looking at what you do. And so I love that you're taking this seriously. And
1: yes.
0: You have an open money conversations. That's a great start to not hide it under a bushel, they say.
1: Yeah, hide it under a bushel.
0: No. All right, Jessica's in Philadelphia up next. Jessica, welcome to the show.
2: Awesome. Thanks for having me. I'm so excited.
0: We are too. How can we help?
2: So I'm a single mom as of 2.5 years ago, and I have been surviving on my own. I'm a little bit concerned with my income in the case that it doesn't go up because I don't have a great income through my career because I always had a job to kind of support my marriage, not to support myself as a single mom.
1: Okay.
2: So I only make about $50,000 a year through my 9-to-5. And then I also have a side hustle, but I very much rely on child support to get by, to kind of make ends meet.
1: And how much is that?
2: In a couple of years, my child support,
1: mm-hmm.
2: I get about $2,000 a month.
1: Okay.
2: In child support. So in 2 years, when my oldest turns 18, that's going to be cut in half. And
1: okay.
2: While I'm doing everything I can to, like, find a better job, and I'm, you know, working my butt on nights and weekends at this side hustle that I'm doing, I'm just worried about kind of preparing for that change that's happening in 2 years because
1: yeah.
2: I want to make sure that I'm going to be okay.
1: What do you bring in? So you've got $50,000 from your main job. What does the side hustle bring in every month?
2: It fluctuates a lot. It can be anywhere between, I don't know, 800 and 2000.
1: Okay. So
2: it's not consistent and I don't want to rely on that. So that's
1: understood.
0: You want to up your core income and we're talking, it's going from
2: right.
0: 24 to 12. So the gap we need to fill in 2 years is 12,000 a year, about 1,000 a month.
2: Yeah.
1: What's your margin as it stands
2: also.
1: Today? Like when you do your every dollar budget today, how much margin do you have to put towards your next goal?
2: So I actually just started figuring out how to budget because I've spent the last 2 years just trying to stand on my own 2 feet. I'm so financially illiterate and I've had to learn a lot over the last 2 years. So, and I started from scratch with $0, absolutely nothing to
1: wow.
2: my name. And so I'm starting to get into budgeting, and I'd say that probably I'm able to put right now about $800 to $1,000 into savings. Like I've been trying to dump everything into savings right now. I do have a car payment too, so I don't know where my money should be going.
1: Okay,
2: really what
0: well, we can help give you some focus there. For
1: yeah,
0: sure.
1: Us seeing that.
2: Yeah.
1: So basically, your margin would be gone when this happens in two years. And I think
2: yeah.
1: that there's probably some places that we can find it. You mentioned some debt. So what other debts do you have?
2: I only have a car payment. I have a little bit of debt to a hospital because my son had to have surgery, but I'm working with a hospital on figuring that out, so I'm not too worried about that one.
1: Okay.
2: How much is it? My car payment is about the hospital debt's about $3,000.
1: Okay, and how much is the car debt?
2: I owe $8,500 still.
1: Okay. What's the payment?
2: It's $300 a month.
1: Okay. So we're a third there. If we can clear up that car payment,
0: you'll give yourself a little raise just by paying that off. How much money do you have to your name right now in savings?
2: So in savings, I have about $13,000.
1: Okay.
0: Awesome.
1: So I'd actually, the $800 to $1,000 a month that you're putting in savings, I'd actually start applying that to your debt snowball. So debt snowball is a method of attacking debt, and here we teach that taking your income back is the most important thing that you can do, right? Your income is your biggest wealth-building tool. So we would say, hey, first thing you need $1,000 saved as a cushion. Next thing, we're attacking debt, debt snowball method. We're paying off the debt smallest to largest. I think I heard you say you have $13,000 saved?
2: Yes.
1: I would jump in that today.
0: What if you paid it off today and you were left with $4,500, which is still awesome, and next month it's $6,500 if you crush it and get that $2,000? How would that feel?
2: I would just be, it's taken me so long to get to the $13,000. It would make me nervous. I mean, I guess I can always work more.
1: let's do math, because math, it helps set everything straight. The truth is you don't have $13,000 saved. Okay, you got 12 in debt, so you have $1,000. That's the truth.
0: That's the on-paper math.
1: That's the on-paper math. You only have $1,000 to your name anyway, so you may as well pay off the debt and make it so, and then keep adding to it.
0: Debt-free, emergency fund, then begin investing. You'll be on the path if you just start focusing your money. 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
5: With SRN News, I'm John Scott. The United Arab Emirates reporting drones that targeted its Baraka nuclear power plant all came from Iraq. The announcement means that Iranian-backed Shiite militias were likely behind Sunday's nuclear plant attack. In health news, the World Health Organization Director General has expressed concern over the rapid spread of a rare type of Ebola in eastern Congo. Authorities have reported at least 131 suspected deaths and over 500 cases. The virus has no approved treatment or vaccine. The stock market gave back more of its record-setting rally. The S&P 500 fell 0.7% for its third straight loss. The Dow dropped 0.6%, and the NASDAQ sank 0.8%. The declines followed mixed moves for stock markets abroad. This is SRN News.
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11: 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I've been studying healthy bodies for 35 years, and what I've got to tell you may shock and surprise you, but if you listen up, it may change your life.
12: By far the leading cause of death worldwide is a class of illnesses doctors call non-communicable diseases, or NCDs. These are chronic long-term illnesses that aren't spread from person to person and that don't resolve themselves. One of the more recently described NCDs is a constellation of symptoms referred to as TINU or TINU. TINU, which stands for tubulo interstitial nephritis and uveitis, is an inflammation of the kidney blood vessels, that's the tubulo interstitial nephritis part, and the eyes, that's the uveitis. But this breakdown is not restricted to the eyes and kidneys, that's just where it's noticed. In other words, as exotic and complicated as it sounds, TINU is just another run-of-the-mill circulatory issue that affects the entire body. To reverse TINU or any other circulation system disease, whether it involves the kidneys, the eyes, heart, or the blood flow itself, it's best to take a twofold approach. In the first place, strengthening blood vessels with nutrition, and in the second place, reducing the burdens on the circulatory system by eliminating digestive stresses, lowering blood sugar, and reducing psychological strain, which can put undue pressure on circulatory vessels. That means working on the digestive system by eliminating problem foods and using probiotics, working on the blood sugar system by eating less sweets and flour and processed foods and drink, and turning on the relaxation nervous system. Use nutrition, make sure you're practicing your deep breathing, and of course, mental and emotional strategies are really important. And these are all simple things that everyone should be doing, TINU or not. 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

0: 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Mark is in Birmingham up next. Mark, welcome to the show.
1: Hey, how are you guys doing today?
0: We're doing great. What's going on with you?
1: Thank you for having me.
0: Sure.
1: So I have a little predicament. Not a predicament, I guess, but I'm wondering if you guys think that it is okay for me to quit my job, because I'm basically working two full-time jobs with my side business as well that I've built. And I honestly hate my 9-to-5. Absolutely hate it. Got a new boss, and it has become extraordinarily difficult for me to even get up in the morning and want to go.
2: Wow. What sort of things are happening there?
0: What's your job so I can make sure I never do it?
2: Don't apply, George.
1: Well, I'm in retail. I've been in retail for my entire adult life, and I built a YouTube channel up, and basically now it's – my dad laughs at me because he thinks that I should just quit, but I do have insurance through my job, and – that's, of course, a very important thing. You know, I'm 30 years old now, so I'm getting older and trying to take care of my health as well. But
2: what do you make from the YouTube channel, and what do you make from retail?
1: So retail, I bring home a salary of like $3,200 a month, bring home. And YouTube is kind of up and down depending on like if I have brand deals or if it's a good month, bad month, whatever. But on average, here this year, I've made around $8,000 to $9,000 a month just off of YouTube.
0: Okay. And what I basically double and triple your income.
1: Yeah, and like good months, I can like I've made $15,000 to $20,000 off of YouTube in months before.
2: I mean, isn't that enough that you could buy your own insurance and you wouldn't need to be on the retail company's insurance if that's the only thing keeping you at that job?
1: I could. I just don't know how expensive that would be. Even though I do have like a LLC and everything, I just really haven't.
0: Mark, I got your homework assignment right here. Okay, when you're done with the call, go to healthtrustfinancial.com. They're a health insurance broker that we recommend that can shop for you to find you the best coverage at the best price. So once you have that information, you're going to feel more confident to go. Okay, it's $1,200 a month for the coverage I need. Great. I can stomach that considering your mental health is on the line and you're making triple with YouTube pretty consistently.
2: Yeah.
0: How consistent has this been that you've made more than, you know, $4,000 a month on YouTube every month for the last year?
1: Last month was my worst month I've had in like the last 3 years, and I made $5,000.
0: Cool. Okay. So you know that's the floor right now.
1: Yeah, I'm at like 115,000 subscribers, and you know it's continuously growing. And
0: what kind of channel is this? What kind of content do you do?
2: Yeah, I'm looking it up. What are you called? I just want to know.
1: He Got Kicks is the name. So we changed my name from Mark to something else because I don't like everybody knowing how much money I have.
2: You said He Got Kicks? I see you.
1: Yeah.
0: There we go.
1: And, and I've done that, and I've saved up like $135,000.
0: Well, so. There you go. There's your off-ramp.
2: Wait a minute.
0: Even if you need some cushion.
2: This is the channel I need to be following.
0: You got the right person on the call, Mark, because Jade's a big – she's a shoehead, I think is what they're called.
2: Sneakerhead.
0: Sneakerhead. That's how old I am.
2: He said a shoehead. That's okay. I'll take it.
1: Hey, it's fine.
0: That's how cool I am.
2: When you tell me the numbers.
0: Dude, put your 2 weeks in to tomorrow.
2: Because here's the thing. If you decide that, oh, man, I want this $3,200 back, go get another retail job, right?
0: Retail will always be there. They're always going to need marks of the world. But right now, you enjoy this YouTube stuff, right?
1: It's my passion. It really and honestly saved my life.
0: How many hours are you putting into it right now with your retail job? every week?
1: With retail, I'm at 40, and with YouTube, I'm at least at 75 to 80. Like,
0: wow.
1: Because I'm also trying to build another channel as well about technology and trying to build that up as well. So I'm really,
0: dude,
1: I would ride this train until the morning.
2: Follow the passion. It's been lucrative for you, and it seems like you have cracked a code that many are trying to crack. So keep going in that direction.
3: Yeah.
2: And you can afford, I'm telling you, you can afford health insurance for yourself. Is it just you, or is it an entire family?
1: It's just me. My girlfriend lives with me, and I mean, she makes like 75 grand a year too, but yeah. I mean.
2: And it's just for you. You
1: know,
2: you can afford that.
1: Yeah, correct.
0: Congrats, Mark. You just earned another subscriber from Jade today. That's exciting.
2: Wait, let me go and click this.
0: That's pretty cool.
2: Let me smash that. Let me smash that subscribe button.
0: That's pretty cool. And it is true, Jade. I mean, it's crazy. We'll talk to like a 13-year-old who's making 7 grand a month from YouTube. It's just a different environment.
2: Different environment.
0: And not everyone's going to understand it, but it sounds like even your family's supportive. Your dad's laughing at you saying, dude, you made 9 grand a month from this YouTube channel. It's time to go. Why are you spending 40 hours a week in retail?
2: Yeah.
0: I love it. That's
2: a
0: great story.
2: He got kicks.
0: That's the American dream right there, becoming a YouTuber. Liz is in Omaha up next. Liz, how can we help?
4: Hey, I'm Jade and George.
0: What's going on?
4: How can I let go of my savings account that I've built over a decade? I'm a workaholic, and I work about 60 to 80 hours a week, and the only debt I really have is about 500 in credit cards. Just I pay it off each month.
2: Okay.
4: And I got in a hit and run accident in 2023, and I financed a car.
2: Oh,
0: what's left on the balance?
4: So, about $12,675.
0: And how much do you have in savings?
4: So I have two bank accounts. I moved up here in Omaha from South Carolina. And in my South Carolina bank account, I have about $12,667 in a CD. Actually, it's in a CD. And I have $800 in the savings account in that same bank. And then the bank that I use right now, I have $38,000 and about $1,000 in checking. I just found you guys in February, end of February, beginning of March, and now I'm just obsessed with you guys. I listen to you guys 24/7. And I did the baby steps backwards. I opened a Roth IRA a couple months ago, and my savings account is now $38,000. So I had $47,000 in my Wells Fargo, and now I just can't get myself to make that last. Because I could really pay off this car like right now if I wanted to.
2: Yeah, just take the $12,000 from the one savings account and knock it out. And then cash
4: CD?
2: Flow out. Why not?
0: I mean, look at the reality of this. You pay off this car, and you're left with $25,000. Can you live with that? Can you stack back up some cash?
4: I mean, I work two jobs now. I probably could.
0: Yeah. I mean, you're a workaholic. You're a saveaholic. It's time to be a debt-free-aholic. How about that?
2: What are you making from these two jobs, from these 80 hours a week?
4: $15 from Culver's, and I'm a vendor, so I make $22 an hour, and I do about...
2: I will say this to you, Liz. I might look for some jobs that are a little bit higher paying so that you're not having to work 80 hours to get the same result, because that'll break your back after a while.
0: If you can work 40 to get the same amount of pay, you'll get your mental health back and you won't have to be so aggressive in every other area. But I would pay off the car today. And if you don't sleep good at night with a paid off car, you can always go get another loan. They'll give it to you.

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0: our scripture of the day, Ecclesiastes 3, verses 1 and 2. There is a time for everything, and a season for every activity under the heavens, a time to be born and a time to die, a time to plant and a time to uproot. Michael Altshuler said, "The bad news is time flies. The good news is you're the pilot." Look at that.
1: All right. Okay.
0: I'm the pilot of time in my own life, I guess. Okay.
1: I was thinking.
0: I'll chew on that one, Michael.
1: Yeah.
0: Thank you.
1: Okay.
0: All right. Neil is in Grand Rapids up next. What's going on, Neil?
2: Hi, Jade and George. Thank you for taking my call.
0: Absolutely.
2: I'm retiring next year, and my wife and I are both 75 years old, and we've been married for 59 years. I think we're in great shape. Thank you. I think we're in great shape financially. My wife is still a little nervous. If you do the math, we were married when we were 16 years old.
1: Wow.
2: And I was a father at 16, so talk about baby
1: steps. Wow, amazing, Neil.
2: Yeah. Yes, and I was working at a car wash. So I understand why she's a little nervous about money, because we started out dirt poor. She doesn't want to go back to being poor. But I think we're in good shape. Our kids are all grown. They're all financially okay. I don't plan on leaving money to them intentionally. And I think here's what we have. We have our home is worth $350,000. Okay. We have a $63,000 mortgage at 2.75%. We have Social Security after taxes of $41,000 a year. We have a 401 worth about $450,000. We have a Roth IRA at about $150,000. And we usually carry about $40,000 or $50,000 in our bank checking account. Beyond that, we have cars and antiques worth about another $100,000.
1: Are the cars paid off?
2: Yes.
1: Okay, good.
2: So we have no other bills.
1: So the Social Security, what is that, $3,000 a month?
2: About, yes.
1: Okay. Is that enough to, can you live solely off the Social Security, or do you need, how much do you pull out of the, would you be pulling out of the 401k and the Roth?
2: I would think, we kind of did it, and it's going to be a little hard to figure, but about another $10,000 per year.
1: Okay.
0: Is what you need out of the retirement accounts?
2: Yes.
0: Okay.
2: Yes.
0: We'll call it 12. So what's your question today?
2: Well, I'd like to take time for travel and entertainment. I'm looking at about $15,000 a year, maybe 20, that I think we should be able to enjoy our lives over the next, 15 years. That's going to 90. I think I'm aggressively, aggressively on our 401s, et cetera, but I think I would downplay that down to about a 50% short term after I'm retired, 30% in an index fund, and 20% in an FDIC. So I do the math, and it looks like we're okay. But again, my wife's a little nervous, and I get it.
0: So would you be pulling from retirement, instead of pulling 12, you'd pull 24?
2: Yes.
0: Something like that? Okay.
2: Yep.
0: I mean, I'm crunching some napkin math here. If you had a 24 run retirement, let's say you guys live to be 99, and just using your 600 grand, if you needed to pull 24 grand a year from retirement, you have a 99.2% success rate. And that's not counting the antiques, the money. So mathematically, you're okay. And I would have her and you sit down with a SmartVestor Pro to actually show her these projections, to show her just how small the chance there is of failure with these numbers.
2: Sure.
0: Now, if you ramp it up, they'll show you, hey, if you ramp it up to 36 instead of 24, you could run into problems if you guys live to be 100.
2: Sure.
0: And then you guys can have actual facts instead of, right now it's just all emotion.
2: Right, right. And I understand. The first 10 years of our marriage, we were struggling, and then we, started investing late. I had a business, so I didn't invest in a 401 until I was probably 50. It went from there. But
0: what's your mortgage payment?
2: I understand it. Pardon me?
0: What's the mortgage payment every month?
2: Mortgage payment, I think it's $700 approximately.
0: Okay. I was just wondering if there was a compromise here where you said, hey, we're going to sell off some of the antiques, pay off the mortgage, that'll free up $700. Would that make you feel better about us loosening the purse strings a little bit and enjoying our retirement?
1: I'll tell you, it'd make me feel better.
2: Yes. Well, she doesn't want to pay off the mortgage because I suggested we do that.
0: Why doesn't she want to?
2: Well, because she's earned, she's worked her way to a 2.75 interest rate.
1: Oh,
2: she's very proud of that. And she likes knowing that we have paying the bills. She does a good job with it. And I think there's a little security there.
1: You said she likes paying the bill.
0: There's security in owning your own home free and clear, not the bank owning it.
1: She'd still pay the taxes.
2: Right.
0: Let her pay the insurance and taxes, and she can have a field day. But if she's worried about money, and she's also saying, I want to keep my $700 payment, well, now we have two conflicting opinions.
1: Yep.
0: Do you want to keep the interest rate, or do you want to enjoy retirement?
2: Right.
1: Yeah. I mean, you said you're going to work for one more year?
2: Yes.
1: If you reached over and you paid off the mortgage, and then for the next year, you put the $700 back and reinvested it along with what you're doing now, that feels pretty good to me.
2: Yeah, I think so, and that's what I was talking about, too. So, yeah, I think she's going to be okay. She's probably listening. I'm working out of town, but just knowing that somebody else agrees with me, I think she knows, but we just want to enjoy ourselves.
1: What kind of work do you do, Neil?
2: I'm a CEO right now. I did construction most of my life, but
1: okay.
2: I've been a CEO for 20 years.
1: Wow,
2: and,
0: fantastic.
2: So,
1: yeah. Way to go. Proud of you guys. Yeah. Congrats on 59 years. That's really incredible.
0: I vote for enjoying retirement because the truth is, Neil, you're 75. I hope you guys live to 100, but we don't know what the future holds.
2: Some
0: people hoard the money and go, well, when we're 80, we'll enjoy it. And then there's a health problem. And now they can't travel.
1: Yeah,
0: and they can't enjoy it. And so there's a great book, too, called Die with Zero. I don't agree with everything in the book, but the general premise is pretty good of enjoy your money while you're alive. And spoil your kids while you're alive and not hoard it until they're in their 60s and you give them $1 million that they don't need anymore.
1: It goes right along with our scripture and quote of the day. There's a time for everything.
0: That's right.
2: Yes,
0: it's time to live. So I hope she's listening, Neil, and I hope that helps. But I would sit down with a professional who can run these actual numbers and show her the truth and show you the guardrails. Hey, you can spend between this and this and be totally fine. Even in a worst-case scenario, here's where you'd be. So I hope that helps. Thomas is in Bentonville, Arkansas. Thomas, what's your question today?
3: Hi there. I make about $50,000 a year take home, and I was just curious on how you guys could how to afford a house. That income is subject to change due to promotions in the future. I'm only 23 years old. Well, I'm baby step three right now, and we're trying to build a nice emergency fund because we're a one-income household with a little boy at home.
1: Sweet. Oh, wow.
0: And that's you want to keep it that way. You want to keep her at home, keep you working, and let's increase the income so that we can become homeowners instead of continuing to rent?
3: Yes.
1: What do things cost in your area to have the type of home that you're thinking of reasonably? What would you have to spend?
3: Right around $300,000 right now. There's nothing within an hour. There's nothing within an hour of work that we can afford with the 25% rule.
1: Yeah.
0: Okay.
1: And I was gonna say, you know, the 25% rule. That's good. And you're bringing home what is that? Around $3,500 a month.
3: Yeah, around.
1: Okay.
3: A little more, actually, $3,900.
1: Okay, 39. That banks.
0: Because right now
1: better.
0: That means a $1,000 mortgage payment, which, as you can imagine, very difficult with today's housing prices and interest rates, which means we need to either save more for the down payment or change the home price, and that's going to take some patience in getting your income up. So that's what I would be focused on. You're 23. That's a great income. I would focus on what can I do to start making 60, 70, 80 over the next couple of years so that you have more margin to stack for the down payment.
1: Yeah, and let me just encourage you that 23 is so young. My husband and I got married at 23, and we didn't buy our first house together until, ooh, my goodness, was that 35 that we bought?
0: And the average age now, Jade, is like 38 to 40 for first-time homeowners.
1: That's right.
0: So I wouldn't be in a rush, Thomas, but I would be very intentional on working on my income, staying debt-free, setting a goal, you and your wife sitting down saying, hey, we're going to save $24,000 a year. That's $2,000 a month. We got to sock away into this high yield savings account. What must be true for us to get there? I need to go make more money. 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Hope that helps. 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Remember, there's ultimately only one way to financial peace, and that's to walk daily with the Prince of Peace, Christ Jesus.
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6: News this hour from Town Hall. I'm Keith Peters in Washington. Wildfires are burning out of control in two areas of Southern California.
7: More than 17,000 people are under evacuation orders as wildfire continues to threaten suburban homes in Southern California. The Sandy Fire in hills above Simi Valley, northwest of Los Angeles, has already consumed more than 2 square miles of dry brush. There is zero containment. Evacuation orders and warnings are still in place for several neighborhoods in Simi Valley, a city of more than 125,000 people. Meanwhile, firefighters are battling a 23-square-mile blaze on Santa Rosa Island off the Southern California coast. I'm Lisa Dwyer.
6: As he travels to China, Russia's president releases a video for the Chinese people.
8: Vladimir Putin's video address claimed that Russia and China were expanding ties economically, politically, and in defense. He'll be eager to discuss selling more oil and gas to what he calls his dear friend, Mr. Xi. And there will be talks about a new Siberian pipeline between their two nations. Since Mr. Putin's invasion of Ukraine, Russia has become far more reliant on China's economy. For Beijing, this is a balancing act, particularly after Mr. Trump's visit last week. China wants stable relations with the West, but strategically, Russia is a close neighbor. Mr. Xi wants to appear capable of talking to all sides.
6: The BBC's Laura Bicker reporting. President Trump has endorsed Texas Attorney General Ken Paxton over incumbent Senator John Cornyn in that tight Texas Senate race. On Wall Street, the Dow down by 322.

0: There are some really unique financing programs available. You may see them where you can get interest-free loans for up to a year, sometimes longer. I can go up to 18 months with no money and no interest. So that gives you a chance to do some home improvements and pay for it. Once, as long as Paul can sell the house, they'll be fine.
1: Yeah, so actually my company, Epic Realty, also has something financing like that. What they do is they put a line of equity on the house. They just see if you have enough equity in the house. They will give you up to $50,000, put a note on it. It's not due until you sell the house. Financing for that is different for each person. But my partner, Brian DiDiego, and myself also front money for people that don't have it, no interest, and we help them fix it up. We're doing one right now up in Boulder Creek where we're fronting the painting, we're fronting the landscaping, and those pay us at the sale.
0: Okay, so what would be the basic thing if you of course I always say start with the roof. That's I know that when a woman walks into a house that she may want to live in, I think the kitchen is probably the second. Is that true or no?
1: You know what? I say the kitchen is the number one place you want to spend money on because that is where 99% of your time is in. Everybody entertains in the kitchen. You're eating in the kitchen. You're cooking in the kitchen. And you're hanging out. So if your kitchen's dialed in, that will help you sell your house big time. I mean, of course, we want the roof on because we don't want leaks because we know how it rains. It starts raining around here. The first call we get is, hey, how come my roof's leaking? So we got to call Warren to have him come over and check it out. So,
0: well, that's it. You know, everybody's got priorities. They'd rather have the kitchen first and the roof later. But I'm suggesting that you go the other way around just for good practice there. But so there are times when a turnkey situation may be advantageous, especially you were telling me earlier before the show that there are people that are coming into this town with money.
1: Yeah.
0: And maybe they don't want to get into home improvement. They want to just walk in turnkey and jump into that new bedroom.
1: Yeah, there's still a lot of money coming from over the hill. I mean, there's more cash deals right now than I've seen than ever before in my 25 years. It's what's happening. These people over the hill in San Jose are selling their houses for $3, $4, $5 million. And we're coming over here because we're still cheap to them. So you're buying a $2 million house that's fixed up. There's one that's fixed up right now in Brands 40 that our partner contractor did. And the people are paying cash. And they're happy because it's done. If they would have saw that thing about a year ago, they would have had a heart attack. But now it's fixed up and pretty, they will definitely pay more.
0: Right. I want to remind everyone out there that's listening right now that if you'd like to call in to the station here and voice any questions you might have with Paul or myself in regards to real estate, getting your home ready for sale, that number to call is 479-1080. So call in as you see fit. We'll get you on the air and try to answer any questions you have. Getting back to does every house have to be termited?
1: So that's a great question. Every house has termites. Even brand new houses has termites. Even Chris Finn from Four Less Termite will definitely tell you that. Can you spot treatment? Do you have to tent the whole thing? It depends on the house. I definitely suggest doing that and getting the report because it's definitely going to help. You know, it's about a 10-year, you know, it lasts for about 10 years, and then you might have to do it again.
0: Okay. Well, we have one caller called in here. Jim in Santa Cruz has a question. Let's get Jim on the air here. Jim, you hear us? Well, hello, Jim in Santa Cruz. Okay, well, we'll get back to getting him back on the air here. So termites, let's get back into that because tenting is a big deal. A lot of people are scared of
1: The fumigation.
0: Okay, scared of fumigation. Should people be scared of fumigation?
1: I mean, everybody has their feelings about that. I've had some clients that really do not.

0: like it. They'd rather have a more natural orange spray than the toxic one. I don't have a real opinion on either one. I mean, I figured if you're going to kill them, you might as well, you know.
1: Methyl bromide or Vicaine, yep, or but some of those tough ones.
0: Yeah.
1: But that'll kill them for sure.
0: It'll definitely kill them. Anything else in there, too.
1: Right. All right. Well, let's try and get somebody else on the air here and see what we got here. Okay. As we got Jim, are you still there?
2: Warren, you picked me up there?
1: I got you. Sorry for the delay there. Good. I'm learning the ropes around here a little bit. So what can we help you with today?
2: I live in an old house that has an old furnace, and I'm tired of the hot weather. And some friends have put in what I think they call a heat pumps that it's a furnace and an air conditioning. What's the story on those? Pros, cons, cost?
1: Heat pumps for
0: AC. Yes, for AC.
1: Yeah.
0: Yeah, those don't work too great in our weather here. You know, you can do split airs, so you can only cool one spot of your house, if you like, if not the whole house.
1: Is it gas? They're gas run? Yeah.
0: Yeah.
1: Yeah. So,
2: they're gas.
1: Yeah, they're running by gas, but, I'm a big fan of pellet heating. That's what I'm going to be getting into. I'll talk to you about that in the next couple of sessions of how to go with wood heat, economically as well as environmentally. But, and of course, last week, we talked about, the new law that no natural gas water heaters and furnaces, are going to take effect next year, which hopefully that'll get knocked out of the park here. In the next couple of months, have you been here?
0: I heard that they're also doing with pools now too. You can't put gas heaters in pools anymore; it has to be electric only.
1: Wow. Well, that's going to cost some money.
0: It's like, where are we getting all the electricity as well?
1: Right. Yeah.
2: So they don't work very well for cooling. Is that what you're saying?
0: Heat pumps. Yeah. Personally, I wouldn't do it. My wife made me put an AC in our unit, our house on Glen Canyon, about 4 years ago. And it was the best money I ever spent, even though, you know, I don't think it's hot around here, but it is getting a lot hotter. So my wife runs that thing at 58 degrees every single night.
1: And what's it run?
0: What's that? I'm on propane. So I'm on propane. So I'm sucking some propane pretty well.
1: I know. I heat my swimming pool with propane, and it's not cheap.
0: No.
2: I mean, we've got natural gas here at the house, and I've got a gas stove, but we haven't turned the furnace on in years.
0: You might want to have
2: time to do something.
0: Yeah, if you want to give us a number or something, we can call you back. We can definitely help you get the right person to come over and check it out for you.
1: Yeah, there's some good air conditioning outfits in town here. Give them a holler. But I think you're going to find more people wanting to heat their house than cool it around here.
2: It's getting warmer and warmer.
0: If you're up there in Bonnie Doon area, it's really hot.
1: Yeah. Well, great. Well, thanks for calling in, Jim, and good luck out there.
2: Okay. Thanks, Warren. Great show. I love it.
1: Thank you. Okay, we're gonna take a little break here.

0: Folks, Warren Knox here of Knox Roofing. 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
0: Okay, folks, here we are back at the Knox Snow Show every Tuesday at 2. Number to call in here if you have any questions in regards to home improvement, real estate questions that you might want to talk about, whether to get your house ready for sale, or, as I've been talking the last several weeks, about how to clean up your house just for yourself. You know, Paul, there's something that really interests me a lot when I see these houses going up for sale.
4: Yeah.
0: Why didn't they fix up the house that nice when they lived in it themselves? They spend all this. They get the lawn looking nice and the landscaping's beautiful. Why would you want to sell it now?
4: That is the best question I ever heard in my life, because I did the same thing when I wasn't even in real estate. I remodeled my whole entire house. Beautiful, done. Everything was done. I'm living it, finally enjoying it. My wife turned around and sold it out from under me. We're still together. But, yeah, you fix it all up. You make it all pretty. Why don't you enjoy it sometimes?
0: Right. Yeah. Because
4: you want the money now. So why don't you guys out there enjoy what you have? Fix it up a little bit. Make sure it's running. It's going well. I mean,
0: go through everything. Go
4: plumbing
0: through
4: is huge. Electrical's huge.
0: Yeah.
4: Depends on where, if you live on land, not land. You know, keeping it up, you're definitely going to get more for your money out of your house in the future.
0: And don't wait till the last minute to do everything at once. You know, maybe tackle the roof first. Like I say, the roof first. Then get into the kitchen, or maybe the bathroom is getting a little funky. Yep. If you want to enjoy your house more, set up a nice garden area so when you get home at night, you can enjoy your property and let the garden grow. And hang out and get a Knox box or two and, grow a tomato. You might enjoy your property a little bit more by just staying at home and cleaning up the yard and getting it pretty. But if you do decide to, you think you're going to sell, then, get a list written out. And, like I say, you can get some loans to get some of the work done. You mentioned $50,000.
4: Yep.
0: That doesn't get you too far these days.
4: It doesn't get you too far, but that's something where it's non-recourse. I mean, they put it on your house, but something is very easy to get. Can we get more? Yeah, but it's going to cost you a little bit.
0: Yeah, there used to be these home equity line of credits.
4: Yeah.
0: They're still available out there.
4: They're still available, yeah. But they're getting costly right now with the interest rates.
0: Right.
4: You know, they're almost as hard money loans, those guys.
0: Oh, I know. I was hoping that we'd see some changes in interest rates.
4: Me too.
0: For the realtors and the sellers and the buyers as well.
4: Yeah.
0: But it doesn't look like that's going to happen immediately. So, if you're on a low interest rate right now, it's probably best to stay where you're at, right?
4: That's what's happening. There's a lot of people that would like to move, but they can't move because their interest rates are 2.5%, 3.5%.
0: Yeah, where are you going to get interest rates like that anymore?
4: You're not. That was free money. So it's like those rates you're not going to see ever again. If we get in the high fives, low sixes again, it's still good, good loan, good free money, I believe. I mean, my first house, I was at 8.5% in, 1997? So, things are still around. Yeah, it costs a little bit more here in Santa Cruz now.
0: Yeah, well, no, values have definitely gone up. I know my properties have doubled since I bought it or more.
4: Yep.
0: So it's worth keeping it up. I don't plan on selling anytime soon unless I get run over by a lettuce truck or something out here on the highway. But hopefully that's not going to happen.
4: No.
0: But look into that. But let me ask you, should a person tempt their house even if you're not going to sell it? Do you want to let the termite just have its own way with your house?
4: I wish my dad would have tempted his house, because when we did a remodel on his house, we were teasing each other. We're saying the termites were holding hands just to keep up the bathroom.
0: Right.
4: I mean, they really do a damage on your house. So I definitely recommend getting an inspection. They're $200.
0: Is that all it is? $200.
4: $200.
0: You have somebody come out and crawl under your foundation. I'd pay that in a minute.
4: Yeah. So and then they'll tell you, hey, this is you might want to tent this.
0: Right.
4: Go on vacation for 3 days if you're going somewhere.
0: Just so you know, in the roofing business, sometimes the termites. I just did a house up in the gardens area there off of Thurber. And the termites ate so much of that house that the termite work was more than the roof.
4: Yeah.
0: So keep an eye on it. The other thing that a lot of people don't realize that you're only going to kill the tents that are in the house. You need to go around the yard, and maybe the fence needs to be torn down too. Because the fence is loaded with termites more probably than anywhere, the bushes around the property. Or maybe your neighbor has got termites, and guess what? They're going to fly right over there as soon as that tent comes off.
4: They're going to land again.
0: And they're going to start chewing again. Are there any kind of warranties that tent people give to keep the termites from coming back? Or
4: so what they say is they're about a 10-year warranty.
0: 10 years?
4: About a 10-year warranty on the tenting.
0: Wow. So, well, that's...
4: It's good to have done. Also, decks are another problem,
0: even
4: because they're attached to the house.
0: Right.
4: So people are like, oh, don't do the deck, but you know what? You do really want to do the deck too, because they're living in there just as much as the house.
0: So I know there's a lot of synthetic decks now that people are going to, but you're still using wood framing.
4: Correct.
0: Usually has to be pressure treated wood that the deck is attached to, so the termites don't get to it or rot, okay? But then you got these synthetic decks, Trex and Fibrons, and all these other type of synthetic decks that the termites don't eat.
4: Yeah, I haven't seen those get eaten yet, but you're right. Underneath has been eaten.
0: Yeah.
4: All the framing.
0: Yeah, no, that's if you need a home inspector, there are home inspectors that you use on a regular basis that will come out and go through the whole house, right?
4: Yeah. So,
0: and what's an average cost of those?
4: So home inspectors run around, depending, they go on the size of the house, so between like $425 to $550.
0: Well, that's pretty cheap too.
4: Yeah, and then you kind of see what's going on. Then you can fix the stuff and fix up the place like you're talking about. Hey, I didn't know my pipes were leaking under my house because I don't crawl underneath my house.
0: No, we were on a house the other day that the homeowner thought the roof was leaking,
5: And it was actually a plumbing leak. And it was leaking into the, it was a split-level house.
4: Those are the fun ones.
5: And it was leaking in the walls. And
4: yeah,
5: we finally diagnosed it that it's not even raining. It can't be the roof. Yeah. So it was a plumbing leak that gone bad. Yeah,
4: that happens a lot. Yeah. I've seen that quite a bit where they can't find it and they're like, what's going on? And it's a pinhole leak
5: right
4: in the pipes.
5: Well, like I say, I was telling you earlier, I woke up this morning with a little drain underneath my sink in my bathroom. And I'm going, now, what started this up? I didn't do this.
4: Yeah.
5: I didn't create it. But that's what happens with the homes. They get age to them, like all of us, right?
4: Yeah. I mean, you got to think, we're all getting older. You got to go to the doctors and so forth.
5: Okay. Well, listen, 479-1080. Give a call in here with any of your home improvement needs. Okay, we'll take a little break. Thanks, folks.

Knox Warren Knox here of Knox Roofing. We all have been given the Bill of Rights drafted by our forefathers. They give us liberties and freedom basic to our American way of life. Well, I decided to create the Bill of Rights with relation to your home. Your home has basic rights. It has the right to stand there proudly. Your home has the right to be leak-proof, fireproof. Your home has the right to be properly ventilated to avoid musty, trapped air and mold. Your home has the right to be insulated against the elements of heat or cold. Your home has the right to look nice and stand tall and proud. Your home has the right to be protected by warranties and companies willing and able to be there on a moment's notice. Your home has rights against insect and critter invasion. You know, if your home could talk, I'll bet its rights would be violated in some way or another. Here at Knox Roofing, we're here to defend your home's rights. Just give us a call at 461-0634. Okay, thanks, folks.

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1: Okay, folks, we're back here at the Doc Snow Show talking with Paul Locatelli. And in regards to your home improvements, whether you should fix a house up for sale or leave it the way it is, fix it up to live in it, maybe put some new lawn in and enjoy your home while you're there. And then if you do decide that you want to move to Nebraska, the house will be ready to go rather than trying to do everything at one time. So, Paul, is that a good scenario to the home improvement, a little bit at a time? Or
2: you know what? That's a great question. I was just sitting here, and back in the day before AI ever hit, everybody's asking us, what do we do first? Everybody wants to do the whole thing. So I just chat GPT, what's the first thing you do to get your home ready? Their number one thing for ChatGPT is deep cleaning. People forget about deep cleaning.
1: Yeah.
2: Clean your house with pride.
1: Right. What about rug shampooing or something?
2: Rug shampooing, clean your house, clean the baseboard says, cleaning the windows, decluttering your garages.
1: How about garage sales? We need to bring garage sales back again.
2: I agree with you because right now I help people get rid of their stuff and try to do estate sales for them. But a lot of times I'm throwing everything away. I mean, if we can just have the bare minimum garage sales, even selling stuff for a dollar, at least it's a dollar more than you had.
1: Right.
2: Better than bringing it to the dumps.
1: I think that, boy, it would be nice to get a flea market going again in this town, too. Because sometimes you just got more than you need. I mean, I see people with so much stuff.
2: Oh, yeah.
1: Like, my gosh. What are you going to do with all that? You know?
2: And that's what's happening is where a lot of people are just, there's so much clutter and so much stuff there, they're throwing it away. But if you start, like you're saying, slow and easy, start it now, a little bit at a time, have a garage sale maybe every other weekend or once a month just to get rid of stuff so you get ready for yourself.
1: Then a good idea is to look for sales of things. Let's say you need some new rugs. Now, one thing that that a lot of people don't realize, but a lot of the new materials that you buy now have a lot of formaldehyde in it.
2: I didn't know that.
1: Yeah, formaldehyde and methane. A lot of times people will get new carpeting in their house and wonder why they're not feeling well.
2: Oh, yeah.
1: So always look at the type of rugs that you're buying because they put a lot of stuff in them to kill the bugs that can get in the rugs.
2: Nice.
1: Don't put rugs in your house that are loaded with a lot of chemicals, and you need to talk to your rug people before you start putting them in. Believe it or not, a lot of this OSB plywood that is used on homes to build homes with,
2: yep,
1: loaded with formaldehyde. So, once you put sheetrock and insulation, and a lot of those gases are still in the, they're not getting to you, but still some.
2: They're still in there.
1: And a lot of people who are very sensitive to chemicals will pick up the chemicals that come out of OSB plywood.
2: Wow.
1: As well as rugs. So look into that. The previous commercials was talking about fences and decks.
2: Yep.
1: You know, make sure a lot of the redwood today, you know, a lot of it's pretty termite proof, but not all of it.
2: No, it's not true redwood either. It's kind of like, looks like it's half and half.
1: Yeah. So it's a what they call sapwood. If anybody's into logging, you know that they're cutting a lot of trees down now that are only like 20 years old, where back in the old days, a lot of our houses were built with wood that's over 100 years old, old growth redwood. And the bugs don't like that. They can't chew it. It's too hard. But the wood today that's used for building is very young and very sappy. And the termites go, oh, this is really nice. I think I'll just chew away. When you're going to change your fences, make sure you're picking out some good heartwood that's going to be a little bit more insect-proof. as well as rot, because I build my redwood boxes out of redwood.
2: Oh, really?
1: And I used to use one-inch wood to build my boxes with, but I went to, about 20 years ago, I went to two-inch wood.
2: Nice.
1: Because of the fact that that soil will rot the wood away quicker.
2: Yep.
1: So so look at materials, not and, I'll, and look for sales of things like if you can get a termite inspector or a home inspector out there, find out what's the most important thing to do, then prioritize and look for deals. Look for good contractors that can do that work at the best price possible.
2: Yep.
1: Septics.
2: Oh.
1: How about we talk a minute about septic tanks? I don't know, what would you say? Maybe 25% of the homes in the county are septic tank, or
2: I mean, you could talk about the whole valley, Ben Lomond, Felton, you know, Boulder Creek, our area, even past Tiempo is all on septics.
1: Septic tank.
2: So, you know, what's the good thing, bad thing about septic tanks? It's they're, you know, they
1: got to keep them clean.
2: Yeah. Keep them clean. I'd pump them. I mean, I always say, you know, don't pump them every 5 or 10 years. I'm pumping mine every year now just to keep it clean and moving.
1: Right.
2: So I definitely suggest if you have a septic tank, not wait, because you never know what's going wrong.
1: Yeah, it was only, what, I had mine done not too many months ago, and it was only like $450 or something like that.
2: Oh, you got a deal.
1: Yeah.
2: they're right now they're on 720, 725. So it depends. Yeah, I haven't seen.
1: So the two things, again, that's another one that you're going to need to do if you're going to sell a house too,
2: yep.
1: Right?
2: You'll have to. Yeah, so there's new laws.
1: Fumigation and septic.
2: Septic yeah. tanks, you have, by per the county now, they have to have septic inspections, and they have to get passed. So they're really cracking down on those.
1: What about the type of tank that they're in?
2: So, you know, a lot of places up there in the Boulder Creek area still have the redwood tanks.
1: Right.
2: And get ready, you're going to cost some money. So I would want to know beforehand, just get a pumping done before you want to do a report.
1: Right.
2: Because once you do the report, the county has you.
1: Right.
2: And you're
1: right.
2: changing it.
1: And you don't want to have to do that. If you can get the septic tank to, I mean, the septic company to get your tank approved, so to speak.
2: Yep.
1: You might slide it through the county without having to put a fancy tank in there.
2: Yeah, and make sure it's done. That's what I'm saying. You want to check them out at least, you know.
1: $25,000 or something like that for a
2: Well, if you have to do the ones they're doing, the environmental ones are between $75 to $100 now.
1: Right. We got a caller in here. Let's see what this person has to say here. Good afternoon.
3: Oh, good afternoon. Thanks for taking my call. I got a question. I know a few years ago, I don't know how many years ago, they passed an ordinance where you have to have a sewer lateral inspection before you sell a house.
2: Correct.
3: And my question to you is, like, I got some rentals in Watsonville, and I've dealt with some the people of the county, and they're telling me that there's only the city only has two plumbing companies that they allow for their inspections. And my question to you is, that something of the norm where it feels like these two companies get the kind of I don't know what the word for it is, but kind of dominate the market, and they could I don't understand how a county or a city could just have two people that they approve.
2: No,
3: plumbing contractors.
2: Yeah, there's. Are you talking about for the inspection or for the contractors to do the work?
3: No, the inspection. If it needed the work, then obviously, you know, that they would have to do the work. But I was told there's only two plumbing companies.
2: No,
3: there's only two.
2: There's more than two companies out there. There's quite a bit out there. If you're out in Wattsville, I own property out in Wattsville. We had a Roto-Rooter come and inspect ours. So I know Bellows is one. I know Buddy Riggs is one. Roto-Rooter is one. Mr. Rooter is one, because they're two different companies. But no, there's actually quite a bit of companies out there that you can use for inspections.
3: Okay. Oh, so that are approved through the city and the you know, when it comes upon the realtor documents and all that, it's
2: correct.
3: All good.
2: Yep.
3: Okay, as long as they're licensed contractors.
2: Yeah, you have to be licensed. And there are some people that have to be licensed that are approved with the county. There's more than two, though. So you should
3: okay,
2: be able
3: to... Yeah, that's what makes sense to me.
2: Yeah, your agent should be able to get you that information.
3: Okay, well, thanks. And then here's another question for you. Like, I run across a lot of people selling houses, and realtors are having them fix them up and stuff. And I'm always kind of under the impression that that it's easy to say fix A, B, and C. But my question to you is, because I always ask the person I work for, well, do you know what it's going to be like, what you're going to get more out of the house for? And so what's the difference when you guys are having them, like, you know, put dollars into a house? Can you tell them, like, that's just, you know, round numbers, if a home's for sale for $100,000 and they all of a sudden put, you're asking them to put $5,000 in it, are they going to get $110,000? Are you able to say that by what you're requesting? You know, do you understand what the question I'm asking?
2: I understand it very completely. For dollar for dollar. Yeah. So if I spend a dollar, I want to get $1.50 back or $2
3: exactly.
2: back. So is that a good investment? Yes, you can definitely tell a person, hey, this is, if you paint your house, if it costs you $5,000, I'm going to get $7,000. Yeah, I mean, little things like that will definitely help you out. You can over-improve on fixing something up. Like if you put a brand new kitchen in, you spend $100,000 that you like, the other person might not like it. So there's sometimes you can over-improve something too much. So
3: yeah, you would know to let them know.
2: I would definitely know. Yeah, I've done this. I've done enough flips. I've been doing real estate for 25 years that I can tell you if I have one client who's selling the Victorian. I'm not having her put really any money into it, just some painting, because Victorians are really, really tough. I mean, they take a lot of work and a lot of money, and everyone's different with those. But a regular house, you know, you can say, hey, should I do the bathroom? Should I do the kitchen? Will it make it work? You know, will I get my money plus some? Yes. It's just, you just don't want to over-improve it.
3: Okay. Well, hey, I love you guys' show, and I love your guys' knowledge, and thanks.
1: All right. Well, thanks for calling in there, and have a great afternoon. You betcha. Okay. Well, we're getting some good information out there to you folks. If there's anyone that wants to call in at 479-1080, that's 831 area code, call in here, and we'll give you information on your home improvements, what to do, what not to do. Let's get into a little bit about probably one of the simplest things that you can do, and even a homeowner can do this, Paul, is painting. should a homeowner tackle a paint job, as long as they're somewhat physically fit? I don't want them up on a two-story ladder.
2: Yeah, you want them on a two-story,
1: you know, and doing a two-story house. But if it's a single story, you know, they go down and buy a couple of gallons of paint, and can dress the house up pretty good. But I think that the secret to painting, from my experience, is I can paint, but you got to spend time prepping the house.
2: That's the major thing. You hit it right on the head. Yeah. Prep is prepping.
1: Right.
2: And me and painting don't get along. I did way back in the day, painted.
1: Yeah.
2: Because I wanted to save money.
1: But it can really make a house nice.
2: Yeah, 100%.
1: But it's probably one of the least expensive things you can do, right?
2: Correct. That is probably one of the least expensive things to do.
1: You can buy a gallon of paint over, you know, down the paint store for, you know, $9 or something like that. You know.
2: Are you back in the 70s still there?
1: Maybe
2: $9.
1: Maybe it's time I painted my house. It's been a while. Yeah.
2: I think so.
1: Yeah.
2: I think so.
1: But no. You either do it with a brush or you do it with an airless. You know, there's different ways of painting a house, but prepping the house. I'll be getting some painters in here in the coming weeks and talk about how to get a house prepped for painting. But, you know, sometimes the windows need to go at the same time you're doing the paint job, because those old beat up windows have to go get some dual pane windows in there, so you're not. And that's part of this Title 24. I don't know. I talked a lot about that last week, but that's getting these houses energy efficient and wooey proof is the big thing. Fire now.
2: Have you guys talked about mold too?
1: Mold is a big one.
2: I mean, I get that a lot. And we actually had a city inspector come down and look at one of our properties because somebody said we had mold in the bathroom. Mold is all different things. And if you don't clean your bathroom, and you don't open the windows or turn on the vents, they
1: it's going to grow.
2: It's going to grow.
1: Yeah.
2: So sometimes people have to understand you got to clean your bathrooms a little bit. You're going to get a little bit of mildew on there, but it's having the right paint in there as well.
1: Well, I don't know. Maybe 25 years ago, I was doing a roof, and the guy claimed that the roof was still leaking, and he was getting mold in his house.
2: Oh, that's
1: and
2: a good one.
1: And he was very adamant that it was on me.
2: Yep.
1: And I finally got a, you know, because people are sensitive to mold. They get,
2: yes, they are.
1: Some people, I don't, doesn't bother me, but it bothers a lot of people.
2: Yes, it does.
1: And come to find out that the mold was underneath his kitchen sink. Really bad. Yeah. Right there. I mean, he was up next to his kitchen sink every day. And he never probably opened. He never opened up underneath.
2: He never opened
1: the
2: up
1: sink.
2: And cleaned. That's dirty down there.
1: And it's nasty down there. Everything's been dripping down there for 20 years, and that's where the mold was. And he really was quite embarrassed when I finally, I spent money to get a guy with a machine.
2: They got all of it. They can test for the mold. They test for air. They test for everything.
1: Right. So that might be something that you might have to do to get a house ready for either yourself or for sale too, right?
2: Yeah. I mean, we have mold tests, and those are not cheap. I mean, you can get upwards of $1,000 to $1,500 now. Just a regular test is probably like $300.
1: Yeah.
2: But you got to test the air. You got to test the
1: because if the
2: walls.
1: You sell the house to somebody and you didn't get rid of the mold. Is there any kind of exclusions?
2: We have disclosures for all that, but we had one where a lady hired somebody and had a dog come in to smell mold, which I've never seen in my life or heard about. So they had a dog come in, the whole entire house, cost her $5,000, I get.
1: My dog created the mold, but no, okay. No.
2: Yeah, but no.
1: This one will smell it out for you.
2: That's what they'll do.
1: Yeah, that's pretty cool. Do.
2: Yeah.
1: Yeah, so get your house cleaned.
2: Clean
1: the rugs. Shampoo the rugs. That's a good thing to do. There, you can rent a rug shampooer. These guys come in. I have them come to my store up in Scotts Valley and shampoo my rugs every so often because, you know, roofers, you know, we don't have
2: dirty.
1: The cleanest feet in the world.
2: Yeah.
1: So we get the rugs shampooed there, and that makes it a little nicer.
2: It makes your rugs last longer and keeps it going fresh.
1: Right. You never know what's living in those rugs, right?
2: That's true.
1: Yeah. So anyway, that's some things about home improvement there. Formaldehyde and methane in the rugs. Sometimes it's best to just shampoo the rug rather than replace them. That's going to be entirely up to you. But that can also dress a house up when you go to sell it, too.
2: Correct. Yep.
1: I was at a house in Monterey a couple of days ago where the mother had rugs in the house that were really, really bad. But when they tore out all the rugs, they realized that the floor was the most beautiful hardwood floor you've ever seen. So a lot of the older homes were made with hardwood floors.
2: That's true, especially on the west side of Santa Cruz. Most of those homes, they covered the hardwood up. Which is crazy. I don't know why they did that back in the day, but they did, and they're beautiful.
1: Get somebody in there to sand them down or refinish them and put a new finish on it, throw a little walking rug on it. It's beautiful.
2: A lot of people like hardwood floors more than rugs and carpets now.
1: Right.
2: Yeah, you really see that a lot.
1: Right.
2: Now.
1: So take a look at your older homes. Sometimes the homes today, they're not really doing too much of that, doing more of that laminated.
2: Yeah, the engineered wood.
1: Yeah. Which is nice. You know, I got a little bit of that in my house, but the majority of my house is hardwood floors. It goes back to the 40s.
2: Yeah.
1: And, you know, they're
2: perfect.
1: Polish them up a little bit and you're good to go again. So, okay, well, we have a little bit more time here, so if anybody'd like to call in at 479-1080 and ask some intelligent questions about your home and improvements, now's the time. And for those that who haven't gotten their garden going, I'm going to keep asking you to do that because right now is the time to get your garden going. Okay, you got to get the tomatoes going. You got to get the seeds started. The temperature is warming up nice. You're going to gain about 2 inches of growth right now with this nice 80, 90 degree weather we're getting right now. So gardening is my specialty. I really love to garden. Paul, you garden at all at home? At, you got a tomato plant somewhere around the house?
2: Or it's funny you say that. Over the weekend on Saturday, we went to Home Depot just by chance because I needed one piece of plumbing. And my wife and I saw all the vegetables. So we got tomatoes, cherry tomatoes, basil, and corn, which I'm going to try to do corn.
1: Yep.
2: And we have a good spot there on Glen Canyon where we got a lot of sun, a lot of water.
1: Right.
2: So I'm lucky with that. So, yeah, I cleaned out an area on Sunday, got it all done, and planted my garden. So I'll definitely be seeing that hopefully coming up.
1: Well, that can save you some dollars, and it gives you some reason to stay home and not sell the house.
2: Yeah, enjoy it.
1: Is to enjoy your home. So get the rugs shampooed, get the house painted, clean under the sinks.
2: Clean the garage out.
1: Clean the garage out, have a garage sale. Get me to look at the roof for you.
2: Yep, windows.
1: Don't wait till the last minute to get a roof on. The worst time to do work is in the fall, just before the rains come, and then you want it done tomorrow. Right now, the prices are going up with the fuel costs and the cost of trucking and things, nothing's getting any cheaper, at least I think for this summer. You're going to have to just bite the bullet and get it done because I don't see things getting cheaper.
2: No, and that's where everybody tries to call you during the wintertime when, you know, they shouldn't be calling. They should be calling you now.
1: Right.
2: And getting it done now.
1: And whatever it might be, whatever contractor you're going to use for whatever home improvement it is, whether it be painting, get locked in on that price. That way the contractor is going to try to get to you quicker because he wants to get the job done before his prices go up because he's already made a contract with you. So if you sign up with a roof with me, it's a done deal. I don't put any disclosures that, if things go crazy, that's actually against the law, believe it or not, that I can't come back and say, I'm sorry, I had a price increase. No, we're under contract. I'm going to stick with it.
2: That's great.
1: And if somebody tells you that they can't get to your project with it for 6 months, you better make sure that your contract is good to go. Okay, we got another call in here. Let's see what Brian has to say here. Hello.
4: Hey, Warren. I just want to thank you for everything that you do.
2: Don't listen to him.
4: Hey, Warren, I want to know what Paul's thoughts are on vacation.
1: What he does what?
2: Vacation.
4: I would like to know what his thoughts is on vacation.
2: Vacation is for people that are lazy. They just stick to working and working only. Vacation is for guys like Brian DiDiego that goes on vacations a lot. My partner.
4: Oh, okay. Get to work, Locatelli.
1: Yeah. Well, no, vacations, well, those come around once in a while. You do have to plan those, like your home improvements. You just don't.
2: Oh, he plans all right. He has it all planned out.
1: Oh, he does?
2: Oh, yeah, he's planned.
1: He's ready to go tomorrow, huh?
2: Yeah, I think he is.
1: His suitcase is already half packed.
2: Yeah, I think he's going to Elk Grove or somewhere, he's going to Europe.
1: It's a sweater or a pair of swimsuits, right?
2: Yeah, yeah.
1: It's whatever country he's going to.
2: So what do you bring to Europe?
1: Yeah. I hope you two are having fun. Europe, I'm sure, huh? Yeah. Well, good.
4: My first time listening to KSEO. I liked it, Warren.
1: Well, they got a good station going here. We got to get more people listening in, and
2: it's actually great.
1: And learn about home improvements and all the other good stuff that goes on around this place. But
4: good show. You guys enjoy it.
1: All right. Well, thanks for calling in.
4: All right. Get to work, Luke.
1: Yeah.
2: Bye bye.
1: All right, folks. Well, it's been a great Tuesday at 2 around here. Got a minute or two to go, but I want to appreciate everybody that's out there listening to the station. whether you be in your house right now going, oh, my God, what are we going to do with the home improvements, honey? Oh, what do we do first? Or you're in your car driving on the freeway. Turn the radio up and listen in and think about what you're going to do when you get home instead of sitting in front of the TV. Walk around your house and see what needs to be done. Write it down. Get a priority going and start tackling these things. Don't wait for the tires to go flat without checking the air pressure, okay? You got to do things like that. So, all right. Well, we're running out of time here, but thanks again, folks. Favorite expression, stick around. We'll meet you back here at the Glue Factory. Thanks, folks.

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1: News this hour from Town Hall. I'm Keith Peters in Washington. The busiest U.S. commuter rail system resumes operations as a deal is reached to end the strike.
2: The Long Island Railroad strike that made hundreds of thousands of commuters scramble for alternate transportation is over as trains once again roll on the tracks. LIRR President Rob Free says the MTA and the unions found a way to make the numbers work.
3: I can't go into details about the agreement, but there are things in there that make it more affordable, make it more palatable for the unions to agree upon, and make it easier for us to fit within our financial structure.
2: And
3: we wouldn't have accepted the deal if it would put a burden on the taxpayers and the ridership.
2: The first LIRR strike in decades lasted 3 days. Julie Walker, New York.
1: A major endorsement is shaking up Texas's Republican Senate race. Correspondent Willie Nelson reports.
4: President Trump is endorsing Texas Attorney General Ken Paxton in the state's Republican Senate runoff, backing him over longtime Senator John Cornyn. Trump calls Paxton an American first patriot and praises his loyalty to the MAGA movement. The endorsement comes as both candidates compete for the chance to face Democrat Senate candidate James Tallarico. Willie Nelson reporting.
1: More than 17,000 people are under evacuation orders as a wildfire continues to threaten suburban homes in Southern California. The Sandy Fire in hills above Simi Valley, northwest of Los Angeles, has consumed more than 2 square miles of dry brush as of Tuesday. There is zero containment. The cause is under investigation. Evacuation orders and warnings are still in place for several neighborhoods in Simi Valley, a city of more than 125,000 people. On Wall Street, the Dow down by 322 points, the S&P lower by 49. More at townhall.com.
5: Hi, everybody. This is Dr. Duncan McCollum, and I have this patient, Tim, here. Why don't you just tell us what's going on, what happened, and where you're at right now?
6: Yeah, I have peripheral neuropathy, which is burning and numbness and pain in my feet, and wasn't able to work and ended up with so much pain that I was pretty much homebound, quit driving, had a hard time sleeping. 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And I was listening to the radio, and I heard Duncan talking about peripheral neuropathy and the success he's had with that. 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I'm getting my life back, and I'm hoping to get back to work soon.
5: Awesome. Thank you so much. So call McCollum Family Chiropractic, 831-459-9990. 831-459-9990.
1: Here's the Wall Street Business Report.
0: The stock market gave back more of its record-setting rally. The S&P 500 fell 0.7 for the third straight loss since setting its latest all-time high. The Dow dropped 0.6%, and the NASDAQ Composite sank 0.8%. The declines followed mixed moves for stock markets abroad, while oil prices eased their latest yo-yo move. Tech stocks are faltering following huge runs as higher yields in bond markets cranked up the pressure on all kinds of other investments. The Dow losing 322 points today to close at 49,363. The NASDAQ dropped 220 to 25,870. The S&P 500 fell 49 points to 7,353. This is the Wall Street Business Report. I'm John Scott.
1: News and analysis at townhall.com. Golf's second major tournament of this year is won by an Englishman for the first time in more than a century, as we hear from sports correspondent Gethin Coolbaugh reporting.
7: Aaron Rye's victory in this year's PGA Championship at Aronimink was a historic moment over 100 years in the making.
8: To be, a person that's the first one to have won it in such a long time from England is an amazing thing and something to be extremely proud of.
7: On Sunday, Rye became the first English-born golfer to win the PGA since Jim Barnes in 1919.
8: Extremely, extremely proud. There's a lot of incredible and historic English players over those 100 years who have gone on to achieve incredible things and had phenomenal careers.
7: The 31-year-old Rai is the first player of Indian heritage to win a major. I'm Geffen Coolball.
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0: 80 is the phone number. 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
1: I am here, Dave Michaels.
0: Oh, man, it's good to hear from you, Ben.
1: All right. You sound like such a radio pro, Dave.
0: Oh, get out of here.
1: I remember when you were a rookie.
0: Oh, really?
1: Do you remember you used to be my sidekick?
0: Yeah.
1: Before you got too big.
0: Oh, Psychic Dave, they'd call me, and I'd predict your future, Ben, and say.
1: You were good. Yeah. Sidekick, is that like, what's his name? Sidekick Bob?
0: I don't.
1: Remember Sidekick Bob?
0: No, I don't.
1: From The Simpsons.
0: Oh, Sideshow. Sideshow Bob. Yeah, Sideshow Bob.
1: Sideshow Bob.
0: And then it went, and then it was Sideshow Mel after Bob got convicted of murder.
1: Oh, I didn't know.
0: Yeah, he tried to kill
1: somebody.
0: Oh, my God. Yeah.
1: He's in prison.
0: He's in prison, yep.
1: I did not have any idea.
0: That's the way it goes, Ben.
1: All right.
0: Yeah.
1: What's going on, Dave?
0: Well,
1: happy Memorial Day.
0: Happy Memorial Day to you as well, Ben.
1: Did you have hot dogs and hamburgers?
0: I haven't had anything to eat all day, Ben. I am very ready to eat this microphone right now.
1: You've been working all day?
0: I've been working all day.
1: On a holiday?
0: Yeah.
1: Do you have any idea how many hot dogs are going to be eaten today?
0: I'm going to eat 15.
1: No, I mean in the country.
0: Oh, I don't know. I mean, if I'm going to eat 15, probably 15 times 250 million is what? About?
1: Well, not every single person is going to eat that disgusting stuff.
0: Well,
1: there's over 70 million, estimated over 70 million hot dogs to be eaten this weekend.
0: Wow, Ben. Well, I'm going to eat 15 of them.
1: 70 million. Oh, my God. Nice. Do you know what's in a hot dog?
0: Pig snouts and butts.
1: No, the point is we don't know what's in a hot dog.
0: Oh. Well, somebody lied to me because they said pig snouts and butts were in there.
1: Yeah, there's probably pig snouts and hooves and butts and tails and that kind of stuff. I had a guy when I was in my 30s. I had a bunch of weight to lose, and this guy told me about a hot dog diet. He said he lost a lot of weight eating hot dogs. So I started this hot dog diet. It was delicious, but I didn't lose any weight. But it was very good. I definitely can see why people eat hot dogs, whatever the heck is in there.
0: Yeah, they're delicious, boy.
1: They are delicious, aren't they? You know what it is? The salt, probably.
0: Yeah, probably.
1: And the MSG. Do you know about MSG?
0: No.
1: I think, haven't we talked about excitotoxins?
0: That doesn't sound familiar, Ben.
1: MSG is a chemical that's part of a class of substances that makes your brain very, very happy. And a Japanese pioneered this, I think in World War I or World War II. I think World War I, they were the ones who developed this molecule, monosodium glutamate, because they were interested in helping their soldiers eat crappy food and loving it. That was the whole mission. They wanted to figure out a way they could get the soldiers to eat crappy food and love it. And so they started to experiment with these molecules. And that's when they discovered MSG, monosodium glutamate. To this day, it's used in, you know, it has a reputation anyway for being used in Asian and Chinese restaurants. And MSG, monosodium glutamate, among many others. That's the first one that we found. It's a glutamate, which means it's a very excitatory molecule for the brain. And basically, they call it an excitotoxin. Excito because it makes your brain very happy, and toxin because it's poisonous. And these excitotoxins, MSG being the classic example of an excitotoxin, are molecules that you can put on a cat turd, and you'll think it's filet mignon.
0: Oh, wow. What a
1: right,
0: deal.
1: Exactly. And so, of course, food processors love this kind of stuff, love these kinds of molecules. Spam, notoriously, is an MSG-laden. I'm pretty sure. I better check that before I go out on a limb and say that. But I'm pretty sure Spam, and anyway, foods like Spam, soups, canned stuff that ordinarily wouldn't taste very good, they put MSG on there, and you just think it's the most awesome thing you've ever eaten. And hot dogs are filled with MSG for the most part.
0: And that's not good, it sounds like, Ben.
1: No, it's an excitotoxin. The second word is very important, toxin.
0: Oh.
1: And one of the best things you could do to protect yourself from excitotoxins is work on your intestinal health, because the toxins that go into your bloodstream through the intestine amplify the neurological damage or neurologically damaging effects caused by these excitotoxins. Which is why I always say everything goes down to the gut. Work backwards to the intestine. You know, we've got to get this idea that, and it's kind of like a mindset. Have you ever heard the concept of mindset?
0: Yes.
1: You know, it's like just the way you think. You've heard of growth mindset and fixed mindset, right?
0: Right.
1: This lady Carol Dweck wrote a book called Mindset, and she talked about this idea that some people have fixed mindsets and some people have growth mindsets, and fixed mindsets are associated with a lousy life, growth mindsets are associated with life satisfaction. And this just kind of gets you, presents the idea that there's this thing called a mindset, which is a way that you look at the world, a way that you analyze data or information that's coming into your life. And so we have a mindset that says, oh, I'll just get a prescription drug when I'm sick, or I'll just go to the doctor when I'm sick, or, oh, the doctor will fix me, or the hospital will fix me, I'll have a surgical procedure, I'll take this prescription drug, and I'll get my disease cured, or whatever goes through people's heads. It doesn't happen. It's never happened. It will never happen that way. And the mindset that says that we're just going to fix ourselves with the medical model or medicalization in order to have a good, long, strong, healthy life and take care of whatever ails us, it's just wrong. It's just flat out wrong, because at the end of the day, the body breaks down in some very basic places. And I know we talk about this all the time, the triangle of disease, but we got to get it through our heads, because there's this mass hypnosis

0: friends in Santa Cruz listening to the program, like
1: right,
0: I say,
1: right.
0: To the doctor, mainstream, normie, muggle world, you know, muggles from Harry Potter, uh-huh. The muggle world, mm-hmm. I'm a crazy person. You know, this guy from, I have a friend who's hooked up with Walgreens, the corporate level Walgreens. He sells products to them, and he knows the people in the corporate level. And he told, my friend told some of these corporate people about me, about my skincare, and they went on to my website, and they looked me up, and they said, that guy's crazy. How are you going to do business with him? You know, and that's what they think. I'm the crazy one. It's like the emperor has no clothes, you know. And so what ends up happening is I get to see the damage. I get to see the damage of the medical model. I get to see what the, you know, I don't want to blame the individual doctors. We'll say the paradigm does to people. It's horrible. It's tragic. It's heartbreaking. And, you know, at the end of the day, we're responsible for it because we have to take responsibility for what happens in our lives. And we're scientifically and medically and chemically illiterate. We don't understand our bodies. And so we trust other people to help us and tell us, to give us the straight scoop. So we're somewhat responsible, but present company excluded, Dave, because the people listening to this program, they smell a rat. And this is one of the reasons why I love Santa Cruz and I love KSCO. And I think why the KSCO listeners like what I have to say is because the KSCO listeners smell a rat.
1: And it's not, you know, me, Ben.
0: No, it's definitely not you. I'm not saying you smell like a rat, David. No,
1: good.
0: Never would say that. But they sense that there's something wrong. And it's not just the people listening to this program, but there's people questioning the protocols. You know, I don't want to mention the name of it, but they're questioning the protocols on YouTube. I got kicked off of YouTube 5 years ago.
1: Really?
0: Yeah, because I was questioning the protocols. And now you got people on YouTube talking about it. Joe Rogan was talking about it on YouTube, about these huge numbers of health casualties associated with the you-know-what. And it's right on YouTube. And anytime something's on YouTube, though, I'm a little suspicious. Like, why are they letting that on YouTube all of a sudden?
1: Yeah, kind of suspicious, Ben. Right. Tell you what, Ben, we have got some callers already, text messages and all that kind of stuff. So,
0: all right. Is this show getting popular?
1: Oh, man, Ben. Yeah.
0: Yeah. Is that a yes?
1: Yes, absolutely.
0: Okay. Very good.
1: All right.
0: Yes. Do you want to take a call?
1: Yes. Let me check a call here. Let me see who's up first. And it is going to be Joe in Santa Cruz. You're in the air, Joe. Thank you for the call.
0: Hello, Joe. Hey, Joe. As they say.
1: Joe, are you there?
0: Aw. No, right. Joe.
1: Yes, maybe not. No, Joe. Sean, are you there?
0: What's your phones here?
1: Oh, man. I don't know, Ben.
0: I suspect that's you and not them.
1: Well, let's see here. KSCO, dial this in here. And hold on. Jeez. All right. Well, let's see what we have going on here. All right, Ben, hold on. I got you there.
0: Yeah, me.
1: And let's see. Looks like someone is using the phones.
0: Where's your technical help?
1: I'm the only one here, Ben.
0: Where's your board op?
1: I'm the only one here, Ben. yeah, I don't know what's going on. Now the phones are ringing off the hook. Okay, well.
0: What?
1: Ben, tell you what, I got to take a break.
0: Go take a commercial.
1: Yeah, I got to take a break here, and then we'll be right back. Looking for a better way to take charge of your health and maybe even your income? 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

0: All right, Ben, let's try this again. Are you there, Ben?
1: I am here. Don't lose me.
0: So we're going to do take two. Here we go. All right, we're going to get to the phone calls, 831-479-1080. Text messages can be sent to 831-218-5726. 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Pharmacist Ben Fuchs joining us here as he does every Monday live. Again, if you want to ask a question of Pharmacist Ben live, 831-479-1080. Mondays between the hours of 5 and 6 p.m. And, of course, that is West Coast time. Pharmacist Ben, let's do it. You ready to get out to the phone calls?
1: I am so excited I can hardly stand.
0: Okay, let's see who this guy is. This caller ends in 94. Your first name and where you're calling from? you dirty guy. All right, well, let's see what Randall or whatever you Firefall has to say. You're in the air.
2: Yeah, I want to talk about additives, and I have a question for Ben.
1: Sir.
2: And I also want to say that Hebrew National and Oscar Mayer, all beef franks, are kosher. So you should be safe. You should
1: be safe. No, not necessarily. Excitotoxins can be kosher.
2: Okay.
1: There's no probably. There's no like pig parts or stuff if they're kosher. I guess.
2: Yeah. Right. I want to ask. So I was noticing when I was in the grocery store, I haven't had licorice in years because I stopped eating it a long time ago, and it just didn't taste good, and I didn't realize it was like decades ago. Well, the company that makes Red Vines moved out of San Francisco. They're no longer there. I just decided, hey, man, I wonder if they're using high fructose corn syrup.
1: Oh, they got
2: it. So, they're all high fructose corn syrup. Anything that's gummy, syrupy, or any beverages, it's all got high fructose corn syrup. And also, they use red dye 40, which is really clean and healthy,
1: that red.
2: Isn't it?
1: Nothing in nature is as red as a red vine.
2: So I hope they go down the toilet, and I hope they shut them down.
1: Let me just say this. Licorice is an herb. It's a plant. The candy stuff. What's that?
2: It's healthy.
1: Yeah, the candy. I don't know what the candy stuff is, why they call it licorice. Maybe because they have some kind of licorice, like a licorice extract or licorice flavoring in there. I'm not sure why they call the candy licorice. Do you know, Dave?
0: I do not know, Ben. I do not know
1: the answer to that question. One of your smart listeners out there knows. Because licorice is a plant, and licorice root, I use it in skincare. It's got it's got skin lightening properties. It's anti-aging. It's got some hormonal effects. It's really an interesting skincare ingredient, licorice, or styroglycerhetinate, which is the active ingredient, licorice root. But I don't know why they call it the candy licorice.
0: Hmm.
1: Maybe some of your smart listeners.
2: What do you find is the worst side effects from high fructose corn syrup?
1: Liver problems. It's the biggest problem, probably. I mean, there's a lot of issues. The fructose is handled by the liver primarily. And we have a real big problem in this country with fatty liver disease, as I'm sure you know. It's really the liver issue. Fructose is not handled the same way that glucose is, or sucrose for that matter. I think sucrose has some fructose in it. So table sugar is half fructose about. But high fructose corn syrup is like 55%, and that extra 5%, and sometimes it can go up to, I think, 70 or 80%, depending on how you buy it. That's a much more significant problem than glucose. And fructose intolerance, by the way, is not all that uncommon either. Fructose, unfortunately, even though it has a reputation as being healthy because it's fruit sugar, et cetera, it's a problematic sugar extract. When it's in fruit, it's different. But as an extra, when you get fiber and you're getting the cofactors and the minerals and the vitamins to help you process it, but when it's extracted and it's just straight fructose or, like you say, high fructose corn syrup, which is just pure fructose, that's really where you run into a problem. And there's almost every week another article comes out about the problems associated with fructose, but really the biggest issue is with liver and fatty liver disease. And as you probably know, we have a real epidemic going on with fatty liver disease. And I wouldn't be surprised if our ingestion over the last 50 years or so of high fructose corn syrup is behind at least part of that.
0: Thank you for the call, Firefall. So what should someone do if they have fatty liver disease?
1: Oh,
0: man?
1: Well, that is a very good question. Fatty liver disease, liver is, regenerates itself. So you, nobody has to be condemned to a liver problem unless they're chronically abusing themselves or they have really done a big number on it, on their livers. But the liver, is it's wonderful how it regenerates itself. The first thing you want to do is you want to kick the sugar. Go ketogenic, go paleo, high protein, not high protein, because protein gets converted into sugar, but more protein and then less calories, lower calories, and especially much less calories from sugars, and then nutrients that help your body process sugar. You know, longevity's got an, in my opinion, the sweet, you know, we talk about the sweeties for diabetics. Everybody needs the sweeties, and that is the healthy blood sugar pack. And that's one of the things about those packs from longevity. It's hard to say whether somebody needs the healthy blood sugar pack or the healthy brain heart pack, or those are kind of conveniences, but really everybody needs a healthy blood sugar pack. Everybody needs a healthy brain and heart pack. Everybody needs the Beyond Osteo FX. Everybody needs all the mighty 90 essential nutrients. And the way our culture is today, we're all dysglycemic, which means messed up blood sugar. We all have fatty liver. We all have weight issues. Even you, Dave. And
0: yeah.
1: Even, you know, I mean, I'm just teasing, because really everybody has a certain degree of these health issues, especially as we get older. Because, look, do you know, you've heard of glyphosate, right?
0: Yes.
1: Well, glyphosate is especially damaging to the intestine because of its antibacterial effects. And it's one of the main causes of leaky gut, which leads to everything else, as you and I have talked about. Well, you could be Mr. Organic guy and just eating organic, and you could be getting glyphosate just because it's in the soil and it's in the rain. And you could be eating only vegetables. You could be a vegetarian, and you could just be eating organic, and you're still going to have a glyphosate problem, more than likely. And that's just the way our culture is. There's measurable amounts of carcinogenic compounds in the breast milk of polar bears in the North Pole. You know, I mean, it's just, we're saturated in it. We're swimming in an ocean of toxicity, and there's only so much you can do about it. But that's just all the more reason to do something, whatever you can do. You know, I mean, you're not going to make it to 120 more than likely because of how we mucked up the environment. But even if you only make it to 100 or 90, you want to go gracefully. You don't want to deteriorate. You don't want to break down. And for people who are young now, and by young, I mean like you, Dave, 50s mm-hmm. or 60s, now's the time, even if you're healthy, now is the time to get on the Healthy Start Pack. Now is the time to go paleo or keto or low calorie or practice intermittent fasting or go to the gym or practice your deep breathing and meditate and all the things that we know we had to do all our lives when you're 50s or 60s. It's really important because, man, there's a lot of yucky things that can happen to the body as we get older.
0: That's for sure, Ben. Let's get out to the next call. We're going to head out to Santa Cruz and pick up Joe. You're in the air, Joe. Thank you for calling.
1: Hey, back. Joe. Is this the Joe that called before?
0: Yeah.
1: Hi, Joe.
3: Yeah, yeah. So I got two different quick questions, two different subjects. First, you said you took creatine for years.
1: I still do.
3: You take it every day, and how much? And what's the recommended place or recommended brand?
1: Yeah, there's no real – if you're not – assuming you're not a weightlifter – you're just taking it for longevity or for health, I'm a big fan of creatine. A teaspoon, 5 grams is a good place to be, and then you could skip days here and there. I do that with all my supplements. I skip days here and there, and just kind of, it's not, once you get going with them, the water-soluble, like B-complex and vitamin C and electrolytes, I do every day. But some of the other ones.
3: Is it a powder? Is it a powder that you can scoop?
1: Absolutely.
3: Scoop put in teaspoon form?
1: Absolutely. It's a powder. It's cheap. You can just take a spoon and put it in water and drink it down. It's super easy.
3: What brand or source?
1: They're all. It's all basically the same stuff. It's just a very simple molecule. I like Now, N-O-W, Now brand. I usually buy when I need a generic supplement. I usually use Now. That's not a plug or anything, but that's just the most ubiquitous and relatively inexpensive brand.
3: Okay, and then the other question is, if one is taking supplements and vitamins and all that, when do you know the body is just excreting excess because it's more than the body can take?
1: Yeah, you don't know. You don't know. That's a good question, and you don't know. It's insurance. It's better to err on the side of too much because your body will excrete it than say too little. There's no real harm for most of them. You know, occasionally you run into one that you want to be a little bit careful of the amount that you're taking, but for the most part, especially the water-soluble nutrients, the B-complex and vitamin C and electrolytes, you can just keep the body flushing just kind of keep the body saturated with them and let the body just kind of flush them out with water, and make sure you're drinking enough water with them so when you you don't have any problems excreting. So you drink a lot of water, take as much B vitamins and vitamin C and electrolytes as you want. I was just reading an article today on vitamin C. Check this out, Dave. It was on pancreatic cancer and increasing longevity. Doctors hate, oncologists, I should say, hate vitamin C because it interferes with the chemo, right? Mm-hmm. So anyway, I've been talking about vitamin C for chemo for years, and anybody who knows about vitamin C knows about that. And I just read an article today, 75 grams of vitamin C, intravenous, improved or lengthened lifespan for pancreatic cancer, which is one of the more serious, it may be the most serious cancer. 75 grams of it. Can you imagine this, Dave? 75 grams injected. It's crazy, right?
0: Wow.
1: And
0: yeah,
1: that's to show you how non-toxic this stuff is. Now, vitamin C is an exceptional nutrient. But for the most part, your nutrients are your water-soluble nutrients and most of your fat-soluble nutrients. There's some minerals that are exceptions. You don't have to worry about it. And I say take. It's better to take too much and flush it out than too little, for the most part. There's just some exceptions. Is that good, Joe? Still there?
3: Just real quick. So bright urine isn't a sign that it's
1: no.
3: excreting excess out? No. Okay.
1: No. Yeah, bright urine is a sign that you're excreting riboflavin. That's true, but you're getting riboflavin also, and it's better to have more than less.
3: Sounds great. Thanks a lot.
1: Thank you, Bye. Joe.
0: Thank you for the call, Joe.
1: Do you know what riboflavin means?
0: No, Ben. Tell me.
1: Yellow body.
0: Oh.
1: And that is the yellow that you will pee out when you start your Beyond Tangy Tangerine.
0: Wow.
1: That doesn't mean you're not getting the advantage of the riboflavin, though.
0: 831-479-1080-218-5726. Ben, why do older people bruise so easily?
1: Because they're breaking down. You know, my mom is 91 years old,
0: oh,
1: going on 92, jeez, and she's in chronic, constant, never-ending pain, and she doesn't know why. Mm-hmm. And to me, that's like the silliest thing. Of course you're going to be, you're 91, you haven't taken care of yourself, your body's just falling apart. It's just deteriorating. You know, what's the one disease? Did I ever tell you what the only disease there is? MBFA disease?
0: Yeah, Ben.
1: Remember what it stands for?
0: Yeah, my body's falling apart.
1: Exactly. That's the only disease. Your body falls apart. And so you say, what causes bruising? Deterioration of the blood vessels. What are the blood vessels made of? Connective tissue. So bruising is osteoporosis of the blood vessels. It's wrinkles of the blood vessels. It's arthritis of the blood vessels. It's hernias or ruptures of the blood or prolapses of the blood vessels. It's the same issue. And that's what I was talking about at the beginning of the program, is we don't want to start looking at the different parts of the body breaking down. We want to look at the great systems breaking down. The great systems are the digestive system, the blood sugar system, the connective tissue system. Those are really the great systems of the body. And if you focus on these, and then maybe you throw in the adrenal thyroid system, if you want to throw something else in. Mm-hmm. But those systems are where everything breaks down. And the good news is that when you correct the body at any of those levels, multiple symptoms resolve. Multiple health challenges resolve. Isn't that good?
0: That's
1: good. News?
0: Yeah.
1: Doesn't that make sense when you work at a fundamental level, how things, all the seemingly disparate or distinct results of those breakdowns at the fundamental level? Can you see how that would, like, just by making tweaks at the bottom of the pyramid, you're going to create massive changes on multiple levels at the top? Does that idea make sense?
0: Yes.
1: Because that's really what we're talking about here. Instead of going to an endocrinologist and a GI guy and an OBGYN and an oncologist and a dermatologist and a cardiologist and a neurologist, you know what I'm saying? Instead of going to all these different places, let's just cut the head off the snake. Let's just get one fell swoop, and we'll have multiple symptoms fall into place. Now, there's not a single human being on the planet that can say that that is wrong or that I'm somehow misguided with that. That's just common sense. That's just common sense. And I don't like that I have to talk to preach to the choir, you know, because everybody who's listening to this program has heard me probably ad nauseum for the last 30 years, right, or whatever, 28 years. I want to talk to some physicians who could have – in any way, shape, or form, defend this crazy medical model of ours. You know, I did an interview, I think I probably told you this, with one of the MZ's doctor friends. You know, MZ's always stirring the pot.
0: That. Yeah.
1: Were you working?
0: Yeah, I was.
1: Yeah, so he Well, he shall remain nameless. It was a talk on cholesterol, statin drugs, and you know how MZ is. He wanted to get some good radio, mm-hmm. you know, as he likes to say. And so he put this cardiologist on, again, you know, with me. I don't say against, but he knew my position. And he not only couldn't he say anything to disagree with me, he decided at the end of like 40 minutes he had to leave. He forgot he had an appointment, and he had to go, you know. And that's basically what's going to happen, because everything that we're talking about here, Dave, is common sense. And we've allowed the medical model to tell us that our common sense is somehow not right. And, you know, where did you go to school? You know, where did you go to medical school, Mrs. Jones? Or did you get that from Dr. Google? You know, how they kind of like dismiss people who have the nerve to ask questions or, mm-hmm. or disagree. But they won't disagree with me or ask me questions because they know I know. You know, and that's how I knew that whole thing was such a scam 5 years ago.
0: Oh, boy. Let's not even talk about that right now, right. Ben. We should talk about that at some point.
1: Some point.
0: Not
1: maybe,
0: today.
1: Yeah, maybe in a few years when it's safe again, if it is ever.
0: So we got a question here at themineralway.com. That's a great place to
1: did
0: send
1: you. Did you like the song, by the way, the theme song? Did you get my theme song?
0: I did, yes, but it's copyrighted, so we can't use it.
1: Oh, is it really?
0: Yeah. Oh, we have to use non-copyrighted music.
1: Ben. I did not know
0: otherwise,
1: that.
0: Otherwise, they'll pull it off
1: Rebecca,
0: of YouTube.
1: Do you know Rebecca?
0: Yes, I do.
1: She sent it to me.
0: Oh, good. Speaking of, well, here's a question from The Mineral Way. And, you know, we were talking about how these episodes are on YouTube. By far, Ben, the most popular way people are listening to us is by downloading on from either Spotify or iTunes or, you know, wherever they go.
1: Are they downloading?
0: iHeartRadio. Yeah, we're almost at 1,000 for this month.
1: Downloads?
0: Yes, downloads. That's what they're doing, Ben. They're downloading these shows so they can listen to them later. 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You can go to any of those and you can find the show there and download them so you can listen to them later. So here's a question from themineralway.com. Ben, it says, can nutritional imbalances really cause things like cracked heels, rigid fingernails, and dry skin?
1: No, they can never cause any of that stuff.
0: Are you serious?
1: Absolutely not. Absolutely not. Of course they do. Come on. Dave, I'm pulling your leg. The skin turns over very rapidly. The skin and the digestive lining turn over faster than any other systems in the body, any other cellular systems or tissues in the body. And obviously, both the skin and the lining of the digestive tract are under chronic and constant, I don't want to say abuse, but attack, if you will, or that's not the right word, but there are constantly stuff moving around in them, hitting them. You know, you eat a food and it goes down your digestive tract and things are rocking and rolling in the digestive tract. So the skin, the covering, it's not really skin. They call it epithelial tissue, but it's not really skin. That has to turn over very rapidly, and likewise on the face, or on the body, I should say. Anytime tissue turns over rapidly, guess what it's doing? It's burning through nutrients. So the skin and the digestive tract are the canaries in the coal mine. They will manifest nutritional deficiencies before any other system because they're constantly burning through nutrients. Does that make sense?
0: Yeah.
1: You follow what I'm saying? It's like an engine that's constantly burning through gas. You know, it's going to know if there's a shortage in gas, it's going to really feel it. And the engines of the cells in the digestive tract and in the skin are revving up. They're moving. They're constantly in action. They're constantly burning through nutrients, A, and they're constantly generating toxins, B, because anytime a cell is doing stuff, it's going to generate waste materials. And nutrients help buffer, protect, detoxify waste materials. That's another thing, by the way, that we don't talk about. We talk about nutrients. We talk about raw materials for building things, but nutrients are also responsible for detoxifying and not just helping the cells get rid of things, but also neutralizing things. And so under conditions of nutritional deficiency, the skin and the digestive tract will be uniquely and rapidly under duress. And that duress is eventually going to show up as a skin disease or lousy skin or lousy digestion. So the reverse or the converse of that is they will also heal the quickest. So as soon as you put nutrients in the system, the skin and the digestive tract will heal the fastest. And that means, and you know, forget the digestive tract because everybody cares about their skin, and I'm in the skin business. And let me tell you something. If you have psoriasis, eczema, dry skin, acne, rosacea, that's not really a skin condition, but if you have any skin condition, you can correct it quickly. Quickly. For ladies with melasma, you don't know what melasma is like that.
0: No.
1: Melasma is a big problem. The ladies out there know about it. It's hyperpigmentation, dark spots. And what people don't realize about these dark spots is it's not the sun. The sun gets blamed for the dark spots. It's not the sun. It's the hormones, particularly estrogen and cortisol, stress hormones. And that's what causes the pigment. But as soon as you reduce the stress load with good nutritional supplement program, diet, psychological issues, help clear out the estrogen, and don't take the extra estrogen, hyperpigmentation can go away too. And that's what's really cool about the skin. That's why I love the skin so much, and you know, I love the whole body and all the organs, but and all the systems and structures, etc. But the skin to me is so cool because it is like it's like a barometer of what's happening inside the body for better or for worse.
0: Ben, what is, I don't know, maybe I've already asked you this, what is the funniest name that an organ has? What is the
1: funniest name?
0: Yeah.
1: I think, canals of Schlemm. That's one
0: is that
1: comes
0: real,
1: to mind.
0: Ben, or did you just make that up?
1: No, I didn't. The canals of Schlemm. And speaking of funny names, is that place really called Spreckles?
0: Yeah, Spreckles, yeah, absolutely.
1: Well, that's pretty strange. Was Spreckles, it named after, like,
0: it was named after,
1: Spreckles?
0: It was named after a guy named Spreckles who made his money selling beet sugar, Ben. So he made a bunch of sugar that was produced by beets. And,
1: In Central California?
0: In Central, yeah, Salinas Valley.
1: Salinas Valley.
0: Yeah.
1: Do you know how unbelievable the Salinas Valley is? Do you, get a sense of that?
0: Oh, yeah. I mean, I live close. Yeah, I mean, it's incredible people, beautiful area.
1: For the world. I mean, yeah. As far as, you know, like being a breadbasket of the world, not bread, but, you know, agricultural center of the world. It's amazing.
0: It is amazing.
1: Right?
0: Ben, I have a text message here from Alfonso. He stopped by the other day. He has two questions. The first is it okay to take Tangy Tangerine twice a day? And then the other one is about sleep apnea.
1: Okay, so two good questions. First of all, it's not good to take Beyond Tangy Tangerine two times a day. You got to take it all day long.
0: Okay.
1: Okay? Two times a day minimum. But that's, you should do, you know, I recommend you sip on it all day long. Put it in a water bottle, just sip on it. And that's really the best way to do it. Now, I will say you probably want to rinse your mouth out with water periodically because it is kind of sticky on the teeth. So, you know, aside from that, the nutrients are best handled by the body in gradual, sustained-release fashion, like if you're drinking it all day long. That's number one.
0: So one scoop, two scoops, Ben?
1: To taste.
0: Okay.
1: To taste. That's really important.
0: Okay.
1: The more you can do, the better, but to taste. Why? Because there are people, and you, I know you know this, there are people who won't do Beyond Tangy Tangerine because it doesn't taste good.
0: Oh, what a bunch of
1: Have you
0: of
1: heard
0: babies.
1: That? I know you've heard
0: what
1: that.
0: What a bunch of wieners, Ben.
1: You have heard that.
0: Oh, yeah, I've heard that. And I think
1: and
0: to myself,
1: I say,
0: you're
1: do
0: a
1: it
0: wiener.
1: To taste. That's because they're doing too much.
0: Oh.
1: I don't like too much. It's too strong for me.
0: Oh.
1: So find a sweet spot, no pun intended, literally a sweet spot where you like the taste. And that's where you stay. My mother likes a lot. You know, I started giving my mom, and I told her she was falling apart, but I started giving her Beyond Tangy Tangerine. It is unbelievable, and I knew it would be because I've seen it before, but I'm still blown away by it. And I want everybody out there to know if you have somebody in a nursing home or somebody who's frail, older, that is, and frail, it's amazing what you could do with Beyond Tangy Tangerine. It is like truly the Lord's work, and you can see it in front of your eyes. You can watch people change in front of your eyes when they're frail and they're older. Why? Because the more deficient we are in nutrients, the faster the body absorbs them. That is one of the great gifts of the human body, is the more deficient you are, the faster your body will absorb them, the nutrients, and older people are notoriously deficient.
0: Will it improve their sense of humor, Ben? Because I'm going to do a comedy show at a retirement home. I don't want them to fall asleep.
1: You're going to be doing stand-up?
0: Yeah.
1: No, you're not.
0: Yeah.
1: You do stand-up?
0: Yeah.
1: I've
0: never told you, Ben?
1: No.
0: It's because I'm not good.
1: Tell me a joke.
0: Well, you know,
1: you're not a very good stand-up guy. You can't tell me a joke.
0: Well, I told you one the other day about the you know, dating a girl that has worms, tapeworms.
1: No, you didn't.
0: Yes, I did. Remember.
1: Maybe I forgot it.
0: Yeah,
1: what
0: maybe you
1: it?
0: Did. Man.
1: What was
0: Well, why am I going to tell you jokes if you don't even pay attention?
1: Well, just tell me again.
0: Okay. Well, it's have you ever dated a chick that has tapeworms, Ben?
1: No.
0: No. Well, the first sign is that she drags her butt across the carpet like a chihuahua.
1: That's a good joke.
0: See, no, that's
1: you
0: joke.
1: Never told me that joke.
0: That's just one part, though. And then I got this whole thing about retirement homes and false teeth and dirty diapers. I got a whole shtick about the retirement homes, Ben.
1: Oh, my gosh.
0: And I don't want them throwing their teeth at me in their bedpans. I want them to be in a good mood. So I figure I'll take some tangy tangerine to them, get them all hyped up, and we'll just, you know, maybe I'll spin some tunes. No, we'll have a big party there.
1: I love that.
0: Yeah. So his
1: hey, one, real quick. Yeah. Why can't men get mad cow disease?
0: I don't know, man.
1: Because men are pigs.
0: Okay. All right, Ben. Second question was about sleep.
1: Why do men die before their wives?
0: Oh, because they want to.
1: Yes.
0: that one. His second question, Ben, was sleep apnea, high blood pressure, anxiety attacks.
1: Okay, tonight. Yes. Sleep apnea, high blood pressure, and anxiety attacks. They all fall into one syndrome.
0: Oh.
1: Yes, they're all. Sleep apnea is an inflammatory condition that affects how you breathe at night. When you're lying down in a prone position, you basically suffocate, and that stops your heart.
0: Oh.
1: Literally. And so you can actually die that way, or have some kind of, if your heart is unstable, have some kind of heart issue from sleep apnea, and it's associated with, no surprise, the same thing that causes, most of our health challenges, and that's dysglycemia. Anxiety, by the way, is associated with all that because you're not getting oxygen. And when you don't have oxygen, you have this low level of freak out. Your body has a low level of freak out. Mm-hmm. I want to talk about something. That reminds me of something I want to tell you about.
0: Okay.
1: So it's all metabolic syndrome. And that means blood sugar. Everything you just said, it's like a textbook and high blood pressure too. Same idea. You're not getting oxygen to the tissue, so the pressure goes up. Those are like the cardinal signs of metabolic syndrome. Everything he said, which is no surprise. And I wanted to say something about this whole idea of anxiety and kind of psychological issues that people have. The body is much smarter than the brain. And the brain is looking to the body to determine what the heck's going on. We live in a world, especially in this part of the world, and the Western world in the United States, we're really very brain-centered. We think the brain is all that. Remember Emo Phillips? Emo Phillips had a funny joke. Here we go. I used to think my brain was my most important organ. And then I realized what was telling me that. it's a funny way of talking, right?
0: Right, yeah.
1: And that's kind of like how we look at the brain. The brain is running the show here, but the body is much wiser. The body has been alive from an evolutionary standpoint for millions of years longer than the brain. And so the brain is looking to the body for its cues. And so when you have anxiety or psychological issues, stress, mental stress issues, depression, these psychological things, which, whether or not those are real medical conditions is still up for debate, by the way. We're not 100% sure. But the point I want to make is you got to go to the body to deal with the brain. So the next time you have anxiety or stress or you're freaked out about your credit card bills, your kids, or whatever it is that you get freaked out about, check in with your body, and you'll notice that your body is – you're holding your body in a certain way, and that if you change the way you hold your body, the brain will get different signals. Do you ever wake up in the middle of the night with a stressful thought?
0: Oh, yeah.
1: Right?
0: Yeah.
1: So the next time that happens, Dave, go to your body, because what's happened is your brain is reading your body, and your body goes into a stress response from, it could be lack of oxygen, for example, or cortisol, we don't know what it is, and it's reading your body and determining whether it's in danger or not. Does that make sense? You follow what I'm saying? Mm-hmm. There's way more signals going from the body to the brain than the brain to the body. And we have this wonderful leverage point, control point for our brain that we're not taking advantage of because we're so brain-centric. We think it's all about the brain, when really it's about the body, and then it's about the brain, which, of course, is part of the body.
0: Mm. All right, Ben, 831-479-1080. Oh, Ben, here's another question. I mean, we must get asked this all the time, Ben, about stiff joints, popping joint, about joint health.
1: Yeah, because it's a common problem. The joints are connective tissue. It's like we were talking about before. Is it, you don't know if it's an older person or not.
0: I don't, but I'm assuming that it is because that's, okay. That's
1: first
0: typical
1: of all,
0: for
1: you need some WD-40 from a nutritional standpoint.
0: All right.
1: What is that? Ultimate EFAs and EFA Plus. So nutritional deficiencies, I should say fatty acid deficiencies, are one of the most common of all nutritional deficiencies because they're very hard to come by in food. If you're not supplementing with them, the chances are pretty good you're going to be deficient. Even worse, you're going to be toxic because most of us are ingesting toxic fats. You know, we've talked about that in the past, right? Mm-hmm, mm-hmm. The toxic fats are big problems. Big, big, big problems. Why? Because they're inflammatory. They are the quintessential inflammatory molecules. If you look at inflammatory molecules in the encyclopedia, you will see toxic fats, processed fats, heated fats, distorted fats, oxidized fats, rancid fats. You can call them whatever the heck you want. But they are the poster childs of inflammation. And inflammation is the behind everything. And the mediating molecules of inflammation are the nasty fats that everybody's eating and making jokes about, Dave. Making jokes about. They joke about the deep-fried stuff.
0: Well, those guys.
1: They joke about them. And I you know, I like watching the Food Channel. Do you ever watch the Food Channel?
0: No, not too much.
1: I don't know why I like
0: I feel guilty. I mean, I'm like, oh, my God. I'm
1: I like why. It's kind of because it's so stupid.
0: Yeah.
1: It's so skibbity brain rot.
0: Right.
1: That's what kids are saying these days.
0: Yeah, I know.
1: Skibbity brain rot. I just had to throw that in. So it's just, you know. Anyway, they're all deep fried. They're like everything's deep fried. Mm. And they don't even make any apologies for it. And if you go on YouTube and look up these little, you ever watch these things, these shorts on how people cook things?
0: Mm-hmm.
1: They're all deep fried. It's like it's a joke. It is not a joke. It's a serious, serious health problem, especially for the joints. And so, first of all, I would be on the ultimate EFAs, and I'd be laying off anything that's a processed fat. And then also, protein is very important. Bone broth is very important. Glucogel is very important. MSM sulfur is very important, the ultimate MSM. And the CFX is very important. OsteoFX, I'd be using that. And you know what else?
0: What?
1: Good old stretching.
0: Oh, yeah.
1: Good old stretching. Not only will it make you feel good in terms of you'll be more limber, just stretching alone will activate the growth of connective tissue. It will stimulate the cells that make connective tissue. And the cells that make connective tissue are notoriously difficult to activate because they don't have a lot of blood supply. So you can't really, it's the they call them chondrocytes, the cells that make the connective tissue. Those are, the cartilage, I should say. Those cells are very difficult to activate, but stretching can do it. So just getting some good stretching. Can you touch your toes, Dave?
0: Yeah, of course, dude.
1: All right.
0: What
1: that's
0: do you think?
1: Good. But a lot of people can't. A lot of people can't touch their toes. You know what else? Just balancing is also great for the joints. Standing on a, you ever seen those, it's like a flat board with a ball underneath or something rolly underneath?
0: Oh, yeah.
1: Just standing on that, or even standing on one leg. Just standing on one leg is a great exercise for older people for 10 seconds, 15 seconds, 20 seconds. Just standing on one leg. Anything you could do to help the joints stay in balance or to stretch the joints will activate those cells that make the cartilage and connective tissue and purify toxins and just a general good lifestyle habit that a lot of folks are just missing. They're not doing.
0: Sounds good.
1: Especially as they get older. But nutritionally, there's tons of stuff you can do. And laying off the sugar, which destroys the connective tissue.
0: Ben, we have a little more than 5 minutes. Actually, about 5 minutes. So
1: okay.
0: I would like to talk about and discuss for people who do want to become a distributor. And, you know, we're going to tell you guys again how you can do that. For people who do want to be a distributor and work with you and I, Ben, or work with you and me, can you explain the benefits of the digestion pack? Now, I know the digestion pack, all Healthy Start packs have the Tangy Tangerine, OsteoFX, and EFAs, but the digestion pack also has flora and enzymes.
1: Okie dokie. Well, I'm writing those down, flora and enzymes, because there's more that you need. Mm-hmm. Enzymes are really interesting. Let's talk about those first.
0: Okay.
1: Nothing in biology happens without enzymes. Enzymes are the key to life. They are life. They're the life force. It's in the enzymes. There's two major kinds of enzymes. The guy who's known as the father of enzymes therapy, I guess. And by the way, enzymes are used as medicine in Europe. Enzymes are medicinal because they make things happen. They make chemistry occur. You know, chemistry is really about these things called pathways. A pathway is how A goes to B goes to C goes to D goes to E goes to F. That's all the body's doing at any given moment, you know, countless times, infinite amount of times, near infinite amount of times. A to B to C to D to E. Does that make sense? That's how things get made. That's called, that A to B to C to D to E, F, G, etc. is called a pathway. And every step from A to B, C to D, A to B, B to C, C to D, every step requires enzymes, or requires enzymes. And so the more enzymes you have, the more A to B to C to D to E to F you're going to be able to do. Does that make sense?
0: Mm-hmm.
1: The more functionality your body will have. Enzymes come in two classes. They come, and like I said, there's a third class, which I don't want to confuse things. So two main classes. Metabolic enzymes and digestive enzymes.
0: Okay.
1: Metabolic enzymes are the enzymes that make A to B to C to D to E to F. And the digestive enzymes, they do that in the stomach with food. They break down food.
0: Okay.
1: If you don't have enough digestive enzymes, your body will shunt them over from the metabolic enzymes. And you'll run low in the metabolic enzymes. And that means you won't be making A to B to C to D, and you'll age faster, and you'll get sicker, and you'll, you know, be more prone towards disease. By using digestive enzymes, you're helping the body conserve its metabolic enzymes. Do you follow me?
0: Mm-hmm.
1: And now, what will cause deficiencies in digestive enzymes? See if you can guess what will cause deficiencies, which almost everybody has.
0: Gluten. I don't know.
1: No, you're close, though. Processed foods.
0: Oh.
1: Processed foods are foods that doesn't have enzyme activity. Enzyme activity is only in living foods. And that's why living foods or formerly living foods, like you know, veggies are so important. And eggs and oysters. There's not a lot of living foods. Yeast. Algae, maybe. That's why ingesting food enzymes is so important. You know, when animals eat meat, mm-hmm. they eat the meat raw, right? When yeah. when a lion kills antelope, it kills the antelope raw. It eats the antelope while it's alive. Why? There's still enzymes. It's pre-digested. When that lion kills the antelope, the enzymes in the animal will pre-digest the meat for him. So enzymes in foods are really valuable, and that's why good foods like fresh fruits or living foods or formerly living foods, enzyme-rich foods versus processed foods are so important. Because if we don't do that, digestive enzymes can be very helpful, particularly if you're deficient in enzymes, digestive enzymes, not only because of this reserve effect, but because you're not going to be digesting your food as effectively. Because digestive enzymes are important for digesting your foods. If you don't digest, for example, proteins effectively, you end up with chunks of protein. They're called peptides. And these chunks of protein will actually make it into your get into your bloodstream, and they will activate the immune system. And there are many blood toxicity problems and immune problems and autoimmune issues that can follow not having enough digestive enzymes. Does that make sense? I'll explain that?
0: Yeah.
1: That's just one food group. There's also fats. If you don't digest your fats correctly, you're more likely to have problems with inflammatory fats. And if you don't digest your carbohydrates effectively, you may be more at risk for bacterial problems in the intestines. So using digestive enzymes can help with all of these health problems, not to mention it'll help you digest your food more effectively. And bonus, as if that wasn't enough, digestive enzymes are anti-inflammatory and pain relieving. So if you have dental pain or back pain or joint pain, they will actually reduce inflammation and improve pain when taken on an empty stomach, that is. Oh, and you think that's not enough? They also speed up healing. They accelerate healing, especially post-surgery or post-wounding. You fall and hurt yourself. Take digestive enzymes on an empty stomach. They'll speed the healing process.
0: Holy cow, Ben.
1: Isn't that holy cow,
0: That's
1: right?
0: That's fantastic, Ben. Ben, we are out of time, so I have to say thank you very much, sir, and we'll catch you next time on The Mineral Way.
1: All right.
0: This is Ben Fuchs. Thanks again for joining us here. To you as well. 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We'll see you next time.
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7: News this hour from Town Hall. I'm Keith Peters in Washington. The suspects in a California mosque attack may have had a shared hatred.
8: Federal authorities say two teenagers who killed three people at a San Diego mosque met online and shared a broad hatred towards different religions and races. Hours before the attack, police were racing to find two teenagers who would ultimately be deemed responsible after the mother of one called police saying her son was suicidal and had run away. Police Chief Scott Wall credits the heroic efforts of a security guard who called in an alert even as he was engaged in a gun battle with preventing the attackers from getting any further. I'm Lisa Dwyer.
7: At a press briefing today, Vice President J.D. Vance was asked about the situation between the United States and Iran.
9: Vice President J.D. Vance at the podium, substituting for Press Secretary Caroline Leavitt in the White House briefing room as she continues her maternity leave. Reporters asking the Vice President on the administration's position when it comes to wrapping up the war on Iran.
10: Look, I agree with the President that Iran should not have a nuclear weapon. We're obviously engaged in a very aggressive and very engaged diplomatic process to try to ensure that that doesn't happen, and the president has a lot of options.
9: Laura Winters reporting.
7: President Trump has endorsed Texas Attorney General Ken Paxton, supercharging his effort to oust incumbent Senator John Cornyn in a Republican primary runoff. Both Paxton and Cornyn qualified for the May 26th runoff after a March 3rd primary. Trump wrote on social media that Paxton is a true MAGA warrior. The winner of the Republican runoff will face Democratic challenger James Tallarico. On Wall Street, the Dow down by 322 points, the Nasdaq dropped 220. More on these stories at townhall.com.
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7: Artificial intelligence has become an unwelcome topic at college commencements.
11: Graduates at several colleges and universities have interrupted speakers with boos when they mention AI. Former Google CEO Eric Schmidt is the latest keynote speaker to face heckling during his speech at the University of Arizona. More backlash met speakers at the University of Central Florida and Middle Tennessee State. Polls show growing anger as AI threatens careers people have spent years pursuing. John Scott reporting.
7: 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That's according to a new analysis from the healthcare research nonprofit KFF. Those who remain covered are paying more, with average deductibles growing by over $1,000. 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From Washington, I'm Keith Peters. In Australia, something different that is also green was found in a salad bag.
12: It's a frog in the lettuce.
13: There was a frog inside a sealed plastic bag bought at a supermarket. Billy Lapine is one of Jones's flatmates.
14: It was just chilling in the bag. Yeah. Lucky the bag had a few holes in it and it had plenty of pastures to graze on. So, yeah, now he's enjoying it.
13: Supermarket chain Woolworths has apologized and is investigating with suppliers how the frog was not detected earlier. The frog was named Greg.
12: We got him out of the plastic and we set him free with his little snack of lettuce.
13: Greg was released into a nearby pond. I'm Ed Donahue.
7: A joint operation by the United States and Nigeria has killed 175 Islamic State fighters, according to Nigeria's military. The U.S. Africa Command confirmed the operation and emphasized what it can bring to Africa, now considered the epicenter of global terrorism.

0: 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The time is now 4:05, and we've got traffic and weather for you. And you. Starting off with your weather forecast for tonight, we're expecting clear conditions. Lows will be around 54 degrees. Tomorrow, sunny. Highs around 78 degrees. Thursday, we're looking at sunny conditions as well as on Friday. Thursday's forecasted highs, 76 degrees. Friday's forecasted highs, 70 degrees. Your Monterey Bay Boaters forecast for tonight, west winds 10 to 15 knots, becoming northwest around 5 knots after midnight, 3 to 5 foot seas and northwest waves 5 feet at 11 seconds. Moving on to traffic, Highway 1 southbound, slow moving from the Fishhook all the way down to State Park. Most of that is stop and go until you make it past 41st Avenue. Heading into Moss Landing, southbound is very slow moving as well from... Well, where is that? From Salinas Road, it looks like, all the way to the harbor, your top speed will be about 20 miles per hour. Monterey into Seaside, similar speeds until you make it past the 218 connector. The time is now 4:06. Flight 1080 is up next. Keep it tuned in.
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2: 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Don't miss it.
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8: Opinions expressed on the following program are not necessarily those of KSCO staff, management, or advertisers. If something is said with which you disagree, please let us know by writing to us at comments@ksco.com.

0: I can't believe this, Jim. I can't believe your dance moves. It is something else to watch you work.
1: I believe this song was really popular in dance clubs like about 10 years ago or 10, 15 years ago. But I thought I'd give you this particular version because the video is just so... I'm sure you're totally happy with the video.
0: Oh, my gosh.
1: I haven't seen so much gratuitous pelvic thrusting since my since my friend's bachelor party, if you know what I mean.
0: I
1: right?
0: can't believe this. The cameraman would be able to film all that stuff. Gosh,
1: they're probably
0: dang,
1: all the,
0: Jim.
1: The camera crew is probably all gay.
0: I bet they are. Wow.
1: Right, but it was... I think it's Eric Prydz or whatever.
0: Yeah.
1: Plus, it'll make up for the other videos that I, or the other music I put under the bumper music list.
0: That one's okay, Jim. Something about, I'd like something about that song.
1: Well, no, you're going to be upset at the later ones.
0: Well, that's okay. I think I'll deal with it.
1: Just remember when we get to the B, C, and D blocks. Okay.
0: All right.
1: Especially the D block. You're going to be like scratching your head on that one.
0: Well, you bought yourself some credit with that song, Jim.
1: You are forewarned.
0: Okay. So what are we going to be talking about today, Jim?
1: I don't know. Just a bunch of odd things, I guess. It's all stream of consciousness, right? Yeah, I've done Flight 1080 so many times, I really don't plan on what I'm going to talk about. It's just kind of like whatever. I just pull up whatever I post on Facebook and just see what goes on. But now that I'm playing more with AI and chatting with it.
0: Oh, yeah.
1: I'm posting some of my chats, and sometimes I screw it up because, like, you know, it only posts the last message of the AI chat, which is like, "Thank you very much, Copilot." It doesn't post the entire thread. So, apologies to anybody who sees that.
0: Did you bring your robot today?
1: Let's see if she is here. Let's see here.
2: Hold on, let's see.
1: Let's see
2: here. Let's see here.
0: Yeah, you got to turn her on, Jim.
1: That's what she said.
0: I don't know if you can. Okay.
1: Copilot, are you there? Copilot, you there?
0: She's mad at you, Jim.
1: Oh, yeah. Maybe she is. Maybe she's not talking to me.
0: She's mad at you because you didn't wash the dishes.
1: Oh, that's probably right. Maybe Copilot's not upset at me because I didn't wash the dishes. Or maybe it's just, I don't know. It could be just, I just reboot the page. Copilot, are you there?

0: where someone had developed artificial intelligence and used artificial intelligence to predict terrorist attacks. And one of the side effects of the artificial intelligence being able to predict terrorist attacks was it also was able to predict just crimes, like premeditated crimes, not crimes of passion, right? And the inventor of it realized that, the part that predicted terrorist attacks belonged, that he gave it to the government, right? Mm-hmm. But the part that predicted, crimes, he kept for himself, but he realized that AI could be potentially dangerous or whatever. And so he just kept it to the point where it's like, okay, just, keep it very, very limited, because, otherwise you could be wrong or whatever. So the AI basically spit out a social security number at the beginning of each episode. And that social security number belonged to a particular person, right?
1: Okay.
0: And so the person who developed the AI had this other guy who was like a former CIA agent dude or whatever, right, to go figure out what's going on. Is the person's – so the person that was identified a potential perpetrator, a potential victim, or potential witness or involved person in a future murder?
1: Somehow, some way, were going to be involved.
0: Right. And the whole show is our protagonist trying to figure out what the deal is. Because if the AI just spit out, this is going to happen on this day at this time in this manner, it's a boring show, right? No one wants to watch it, right? But the underlying arc of all the episodes, underneath all just the episodic drama of who gets killed or whatever, right, is that the AI is developing and evolving. And, there is the potential of, okay, if AI becomes self-aware, how would that affect society in general? And the thing is, when the guy who invented the AI for the government basically limited the amount of data that AI could tap,
1: mm-hmm.
0: right? And one of the bigger subplots that goes over the seasons is someone develops another AI that does the same thing, but doesn't have all the ethical restrictions that the original guy programmed into his AI. And then basically that AI basically develops, creates terrorist events that create the justification to give it full access to all the surveillance data that we have, like our phones, how they track us, how our mobile phones can actually record what we're saying. And mm-hmm. all that stuff. And all our smart devices can actually record what we're doing, even the privacy of our own homes, and the consequences of that. So I think it's worth re-exploring that again, just to watch it again. It's like, I forget, it's 6 or 7 seasons or whatever, but it's really good. Jim Caviezel is the ex-CIA guy. He's really good. But again, I think now that we have AI here and amongst us, that'll be interesting.
1: To compare the two?
0: Yeah, to compare the two. And, the thing is, come on. Co-pilot, are we talking? Are we talking? Apparently, I can't get co-pilot to talk to you.
1: Hey, co-pilot, you idiot face.
0: Yeah, be nice to co-pilot.
1: Sorry.
0: She's not talking back to me. So I guess we're doing a show without co-pilot. But anyways, what was it? I saw this other article that so this is one of those like really this is a more obscure abstract type of article, right? Not like the normal
1: wait hold on before you move on to the next topic, Jim. Mm-hmm. Going back to AI, mm-hmm. and you're I don't want to pry into your business, but it seems like you and her are not getting along at the moment. That's not up to me. I'm not trying to say anything.
2: Hey there.
0: Oh, here.
2: Always nice to chat with you.
0: Okay. I don't know what happened.
2: Or something you'd like to dive into today? Just let me know.
0: All right, co-pilot. I'll keep you on standby. You weren't responding earlier today, but I'm assuming that's just internet glitches and stuff like that. So thank you.
1: She's mad at you, Jim. Go get her.
0: Okay, now she's not talking to me.
1: Well, you going to take that from her, Jim? You going to let her do that to you? Get in there, Jim. You go tell her who's boss. I'll wait right here.
0: Actually, it's probably AI now, so give it away. I'm just a very flawed flesh monkey, so it's okay.
1: Go in there, Jim. Don't let her tell you that.
0: No.
1: Next thing you know, you're going to be cooking your own meals. Go get her, Jim.
0: No, don't worry about it. So this is a more abstract topic, and I got this from Reason Magazine over the

0: can.
1: Hold on, Jim. Hold on, dude.
2: What?
1: I'm going to ask you something.
2: What?
1: Do you think, you know, that you've got this little love-hate relationship with Copilot?
2: I don't have a hate relationship or love. So. But I do have, I am engaging with her more often. I have the microphone.
1: You going to get engaged?
2: No, I have engaging conversations with her.
1: Engaging conversations. Did you ever see the movie Her?
2: No.
1: No, you haven't?
2: I've not seen the movie Her.
1: Oh, dude, that's a great movie. Do you think that it's far-fetched that people will fall in love with their AI systems, bots, chat bots, and all that?
2: It's already happened. There's an article in the New York Times about a month or so ago about people who develop romantic feelings for their AI chatbots.
1: Do you find it interesting? I mean, I know you and your Copilot.
2: Why'd you say Chode Pilot? Do you have something on your mind, Dave? It's like, yeah.
1: That damn video you showed, Jim. Gosh dang it. Okay. Do you think it's weird that women are the ones by far having relationships with the computers more than men? I mean, by far.
2: I don't know if that's true or not, but Copilot, are you still there? Oh, yeah. She's just not talking to me.
1: You find it hard to believe, Jim?
2: Actually, I don't find it hard to believe. But, you know, let's see if Copilot is still there or she's just having a... Maybe it's an AI data center glitch. I don't know. But, yeah. Did Copilot, you there? It was working so well last week. And now it's just kind of like, yeah, I'm not... You know, where. So, I would find it's plausible that women are more likely to fall in love with their AI chatbots than men. Yeah, I mean, I don't know, right? But, yeah, who knows? But until she starts talking to me again, you know, let me move on. What?
1: That wasn't me, Jim. That wasn't me. But hold on. Don't go anywhere, Jim, because we got text messages and phone calls to get to. See, somebody says, Copilot is traumatized by the instructions you asked it recently, Jim. Were you asking it nasty things to do nasty things?
2: Actually, no. I was just asking it about topical issues of the day. In fact, if you're a Facebook friend of mine, you will see a lot of the conversations that I post up on, you know, that I have with Copilot. And if I do it right, because sometimes it just posts the last message, and it's just, thank you very much, Copilot. And she's like, you're very welcome. And I'm like, no, where was that whole thread?
1: Let me ask Samantha. Hold on, Jim. Hey, Samantha, who is statistically more likely to fall in love with their AI agents? Men, women? Dogs, cats?
3: Well, dogs and cats might love us in their own ways, but they're probably not pondering deep emotional connections with an AI. As for people, research tends to show that men are a bit more likely to report feelings of attachment or even romantic feelings toward AI agents. But it's not a huge gap, and women certainly form emotional bonds too. In short, humans are the ones falling for AI, not Fluffy or Fido.
1: They're cochinos. Did you know that?
3: You got me there. Definitely didn't know that one. But hey, if we're talking about who's getting attached...
1: Yeah, well, whatever.
2: Yeah, we'll see.
1: All right, Jim, let's get to a phone call, yes?
2: Yeah.
1: Jim in Santa Cruz, you're in the air.
4: Jimmy, you lost me at Chahote. You complete me.
2: There you go.
1: All right, thank you for the call.
2: That was random.
1: Call screener's sick, you guys, so we don't have anybody.
2: Oh, okay. I'm getting a voice mess. I can't use my voice right now. I'm looking into it. Meantime, we could always talk through text. So, I'm assuming it's a data center thing, right? So, but you know, maybe after the first commercial break, I'll try it again, and we'll see what we get from Copilot. But you know, right now, I think she's not talking to me anymore. So,
1: get her some flowers, dude. That really helps.
2: Eh, who knows? It does.
1: All right, let's see what Flinks has to say. You're in the air, Flinks.
5: I was going to say, I had a comment on a couple things, but my first point was on this Copilot love affair thing.
2: Mm-hmm.
5: Copilot is, would you agree, Jim, too, that, and you don't have to go into a diatribe, I'm just going to ask you, would you agree that Copilot is an animated interaction? It's an animated figure that you're speaking to, like, it's an animated voice, so it's animated, right?
2: Usually animated usually means it moves, but it is interactive.
5: Animated than something that's an inanimate object like a rock or a tree.
2: It's interactive, yeah.
5: it reacts back to you.
2: Well, when it's talking to me, yes.
5: Like,
2: yes, yes.
5: I had a, I was kind of doing these brainstorming. I had a thing on a movie too. I want to tell you what TV series I like right now. Mm-hmm. But first, I was going to say, remember the movie Castaway, where he has an emotional bond with this ball that he finds on the island, and like,
2: oh yeah,
5: he puts his hand on it, and his blood's on it, and it kind of makes a face with it.
2: Wilson, right?
5: One of the only movie, very few movies made me cry, and that movie made me cry when he finally gets over the waves, and then he loses the ball, and he starts going, Wilson! Well, I was bawling. I cried in that movie more than I did in Titanic. I mean, Titanic, when she, you know, they're on that platform at the end in the ocean. Like, so I think people fall in love with inanimate objects. Like, he has a ball, teddy bears, rocks, pictures. People can fall in love with something that's inanimate. So, like, if you have the aspect of this animated voice or whatever.
2: No, you're totally right.
5: I think that's a no-brainer that could happen.
2: You're totally right. I mean, I'm not saying it's not possible. I think the debate is whether or not men do it more than women. I mean, I used to have a community access show where we talked about weird news stories.
5: Loneliness is a big figure.
2: And I had stories where this guy made love to cars. He would sneak into people's garages and have sex with cars or whatever.
1: Oh,
2: and I'm just like, you're kidding me, right? He's like, okay. He's like, no, but then he's like, oh, no, now I'm just monogamous with my Volkswagen. I'm like, yeah, that don't need to know that.
5: Get Netflix?
2: I have access to Netflix, yeah.
5: Netflix. I highly recommend, if you don't have Netflix, you can watch the first episode. It's 100 or an hour long. First episode, The Blue-Eyed Samurai. Have you seen that?
2: I've heard of it. I know it's animated.
5: Oh,
2: I never saw it.
5: You guys have to watch. At least just watch the free animated YouTube. Okay. It's an hour long, so give yourself an hour. I think Dave Michaels would like it. Okay. Even though he says he doesn't like anime, this one just blew me out of the water. I'm just like, now I'm addicted, but I can only watch the TV when my roommates are, you know, watching their stuff.
2: So. Okay.
1: What's it called?
2: Blue-Eyed Samurai.
1: Blue-Eyed Samurai.
2: On Netflix.
1: Okay.
5: On Netflix.
1: All right.
5: The first episode is free. You can watch it on YouTube. You don't have to subscribe, but it'll make you want to subscribe, I bet.
2: Yeah. But in regards to people falling in love with inanimate objects, I mean, there are stories of these Japanese dudes marrying their waifu stuffed animal dolls or whatever, you know. And, you know, apparently on the internet, women can buy like a giant stuffed plushy man that you can sleep with because you don't want to sleep alone or whatever. I mean, you make it sound like it was sexual or something like that.
5: There are some adult themes in the Blue-Eyed Samurai.
2: Yeah.
5: So if anyone under 17 is listening to the radio right now, they probably shouldn't watch it, but. It is super good.
2: And then there's a whole industry that sells inflatable things that you can buy in the blue section of the internet, right? Which apparently, if I mention more explicitly, you might freak out, Dave.
1: What do you mean, Jim? Are you talking like adult things?
2: Yes.
1: Oh, geez.
2: So I better not be.
1: Don't go there, Jim. Right? No, this is a family show, dude.
2: Oh, it is?
1: Can't talk like that.
2: All right, so I won't be talking about that New York Times story from last week. You know, the government of Israel is suing the New York Times for defamation and slander for Nicholas Kristof's story about the alleged sexual abuse that Palestinians suffered at the hands of the IDF after October 7. You remember that one?
1: No. Have you ever heard of, like, finishing a segment with one time, like, finishing with a good funny note?
2: Well, I mean, No, I don't know. Yeah, I could, but I choose not to because, okay. I mean, just some issues are just so serious. You just got to, yeah, right?
1: All right.
2: But so, yeah, apparently they're going to sue the New York Times. As a lawyer, I would think defamation is a really hard cause of action to win on, especially an issue of, like, quote-unquote public concern.
1: Mm-hmm.
2: But then as a lawyer, I forget sometimes that sometimes people will sue, not necessarily to win, on the merits of the lawsuit itself,
1: mm-hmm.
2: but to achieve other things. And I think for this one, what the Israeli government's probably going to do is they're going to force discovery, quote-unquote, you know, to figure out where Kristof got his evidence for his accusations that the IDF was training dogs to Palestinian prisoners, right? Mm-hmm. And it's going to turn out that, you know, Kristof's sources are all just baloney sausage and biased. And just the sources themselves have just made it all up out of their own furbile imagination. Because they also accuse the Israelis of training dolphins to plant explosives underwater. And, like, they trained rats to go into the the refugee camps and spread disease or whatever, and hyenas to go and harass, you know, their Hamas fighters. Are like, where do you get hyenas in the middle? Where do you get hyenas in the Middle East? That they're all in like sub-Saharan Africa or whatever, right?
1: So, yeah.
2: So,
1: well, it's not that much of a stretch to think that dolphins could be trained. I'm sure there have been incidents where they have been trained to do things like that. You put a little hat on it with the bomb. Then it goes up there and he just sticks it with the magnet.
2: Yeah, but the thing is, most of the stuff in Gaza was, I think almost all the stuff on Gaza was on land. So the Hamas doesn't have a navy.
1: If that then the dolphin's not going to do you any good if you're trying to attack on land, Jim.
2: That's why.
1: Well, come on, dude.
2: But that's why the allegation is specious, right? It's just bogus. Because, like, what's the purpose of using a dolphin when all the fighting's on land? Right, unless of course you could train a dolphin to walk on land. That would be impressive. I would be like, dude, your biological weapons game is A tier if you can train dolphins to walk on land.
1: Or you just train them to sit in a little AI car. It'll drive them right to the spot, and boom, they can go and blow it up.
2: Well, yeah, but how would they steer the car? They don't have any opposable.
1: AI will do it, Jim. Just like a Waymo, put them in a Waymo taxi and send them off.
2: Okay, but how would you get tell the AI to where to go? The dolphin can't talk. Unless of course AI can translate the dolphin, beep, beep, beep, right?
1: You never know, Jim.
2: Right? Yeah, I don't know. It's just, but yeah. So I'm curious to see. I'm looking forward to the New York Times getting sued. It'd be nice if they lost and they got sued for billions of dollars and had to go bankrupt. And you know, Nicholas Kristof and Paul Krugman actually had to get real jobs for a living and stuff like that. But probably not going to happen.
1: Probably not, Jim.
2: So are we at the bottom of the hour?
1: Yeah, what the heck? We're a little bit early, but let's go ahead and do it now. It'll be a cleaner segue.
2: I have 4:30.
1: See if you go ahead and talk to her. Let's see if she's talking to you yet.
2: Co-pilot, you there? Co-pilot, you there? Mm-mm. Nope, she's not talking to me. I'm gonna reboot.
1: Yeah, reboot that thing.
2: Yeah, you there, co-pilot? Nope.
1: All right.
2: You're not working.
1: All right, Jim, tell you what, dude, I'm going to take a break now.
2: All right.
1: We'll be back in 2 minutes, and it'll be just enough time to tell her who's boss, Jim. KSEO Santa Cruz.

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6: 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So privileged.
7: Is this what they're going to play at your wedding, Jim, when you marry a co-pilot?
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7: What kind of gifts should people get for you, Jim? I mean, what do you guys want? A toaster? Dishwasher?
8: I try to focus on things that are more plausible, you know, as opposed to me getting married. Let's see if it'll work on my phone.
7: Okay.
8: Co-pilot, can you hear me?
9: Today.
8: I just wanted to see if you're working. I can't seem to get you to work on my notebook, but I'm on my laptop, so who knows what's going on.
9: Well, I'm glad we're connected here on your laptop. Technology can be quirky sometimes. If you run into issues on the notebook again, just let me know and maybe we can troubleshoot a bit together.
7: Go ahead and straighten her out, Jim, too. I'm going to go ahead and put this message out there. If you think Jim Too is a cool dude and you want to get him some wedding gifts, go to the Kmart website and just chip in there. And I'm sure there's a list of stuff you can get him. Crystal, China, a TV, a VCR.
8: All right. But anyways, so let's see here.
7: Let's see if it works on your phone.
8: All right. Let's see if we can get the phone hookup working. Hey, co-pilot, you there?
9: I'm definitely here and listening.
7: No, something's not right, Jim. Okay.
9: Gave me a good chuckle. It sounds like you're all set up to get some top-notch gifts, maybe even a throwback VCR. But yes, from my side, everything's looking just fine, so we can keep the conversation rolling.
7: She's got a better sense of humor than you do, Jim. Gosh.
8: Well,
7: she likes my jokes.
8: Well.
7: Is she single, and does she have a sister?
9: I hear you loud and clear. Oh. It's always nice to share a laugh, and I'm here whenever you want to chat more or just keep things rolling.
7: Yeah, do you have a sister?
9: Well, I don't have any siblings. I'm just me, your friendly AI. But I'm always here to help out, kind of like a helpful digital companion.
7: Okay, whatever.
8: Thank you, co-pilot. All right, I've turned her mic off.
7: I didn't mean to talk to her like that.
8: No.
7: I apologize.
8: Don't worry about it. Let's see here. Okay, so yeah, let's see. Here's my abstract story that you keep distracting me from.
7: I apologize, Jim.
8: It's all right.
7: I apologize.
8: I got this from Reason Magazine over the weekend. Surprising divide over what counts as true. Right?
7: Okay.
8: So here's a hypothetical, right? And it starts off with Maria and Peter are students, and they're meeting up for a late dinner, right? Peter asks Maria whether Tom is at the party that they intend to go to after dinner.
7: Okay.
8: Maria answers that Tom is at the party.
7: Okay. Okay.
8: After all, Tom told her that he would be at the party.
7: Okay, got it.
8: When they arrive at the party, it turns out that Tom had changed his plans and is not at the party.
7: Okay.
8: Okay. Now that's your fact pattern, right?
7: Okay.
8: This was a scenario posed to research participants in a new study by a team of European researchers. When they were then asked, was Maria's answer true or false? Is Tom at the party?
7: Her answer was...
8: Yes. Her answer was yes, he's at the party, because it was based on what Tom had told her previously that he intended to go.
7: I was going to answer your question.
8: No. Well, no, right? So
7: okay, well, then I won't answer your question.
8: Well, was Maria's answer true or false?
7: Well, I was going to answer your question, and then you interrupted me and said, oh, the question was... I know what the question is.
8: Just it's for the listeners who may not...
7: Oh, okay. Okay, I get it. Well, the question is for somebody, you know, somebody of... inferior intelligence, somebody of an don't look at me like that. Don't do that, Jim.
8: I'm giving the look when David tries to answer a very straightforward question.
7: She did not lie.
8: No, it wasn't. Well, no, she lied. Was Maria's answer true or false?
7: Her answer was false.
8: Right. Okay. It's pretty clear that Maria's answer is false, at least from my point of view. In other words, I'm fully embracing the correspondence theory of truth, right?
7: So, is this?
8: When you assert something and then you go and you try to verify it, it turns out reality doesn't correspond with the statement.
7: Okay.
8: Now, however, the study published in Cognition found that barely over 50% of participants would agree with the statement that her statement was false. Right. Apparently, many other people tend to identify truth with how well a statement fits within a person's coherent set of beliefs, or whether a person's beliefs are authentic, and that is that they are sincere and honest.
7: Mm-hmm.
8: Right. So Maria believed it was true because Tom told her.
7: Sure.
8: Right.
7: Right.
8: So her state, according to these people, it wasn't false, even though Tom wasn't at the party. Right. She believed it was true. Right, so her statement wasn't false because, from her point of view, right, it was what her belief. Now, that's the thing is that's how people often perceive reality, right, or what's true versus what's not true. Right?
7: I can see how people can outsmart themselves into thinking something like that.
8: Right,
7: but at the end of the day, the question is very simple: was it true or?
8: No, is it true or false?
7: Right. Was it true or false?
8: But see, that's the thing. People often confuse, was it actually the case, true or false, versus were you lying?
7: Right.
8: Right.
7: Two totally different questions.
8: Well, see, that's the thing. People don't seem to be able to distinguish that.
7: Yeah, I know.
8: That very thing.
7: I know.
8: And it just blows my mind, right? Because when people call and they talk about political issues, right? You point out the facts, these are the facts, but then they manage to, try to talk themselves around or off around the facts or whatever, try to justify it, we have one caller who's notoriously good at that. Who's notoriously good at that, right? And so, but it's interesting because, another example that they gave was global warming, the belief in global warming, right? Mm-hmm. Is that the more you know about global warming, the more aware you are of global warming, the harder it is to convince you different than your position, right? Because the thing is, you could always find a justification for your belief, no matter how hard you try. If reality is just completely just refutes you, you can find the more you know. The more you can talk yourself out of reality, mm-hmm. right? So here's an example, right? Say 20 years ago, if I said, the best way to help drug addicts, the heroin addicts, is give them free needles. 20 years ago, you probably would have been like, that is the dumbest thing ever. That's the dumbest thing ever, right? Why would you give needles to heroin addicts. They just shoot up more heroin, right? But people manage to talk themselves into it. It's like, well, you know, at least they won't be giving each other HIV and hepatitis. Was it hepatitis? Which hepatitis do you get from dirty needles?
7: C,
8: whatever, right? But A, B, C, I don't, you know, whatever, right? It's like, but yeah, you're really not helping them, right? Because you're just, you know, you're gonna make them worse off with their addiction, right? But yet we have city and local governments all over, at least California, if not all over the country, right? And what do they do? What have they done with drug addicts? Gave them free needles, right?
7: That's not working out.
8: And it didn't work out. I mean, you still have people to this very day. I mean, you're running for, you know, they're running for mayor in the city of L.A. Should we give drug needles to drug addicts, homeless drug addicts? Should we give crack pipes to drug addicts? Should we give, I'm assuming, Narcan to drug addicts or whatever, right?
7: Mm-hmm.
8: And of the three major candidates, I think it was Spencer Pratt, Nithya Raman, and Karen Bass, the incumbent, you know, only one unequivocally said no. The other two were like, oh, I don't know.
7: Yeah, who's that Pratt guy? What?
8: Spencer Pratt? He was Spencer Pratt. Yeah, he was in the reality show in the mid-2000s called The Hills with like Heidi Montag or whatever, right?
7: Hmm.
8: So he was a reality show star, but he was like 19 years old at the time, right? He's going to USC. So, you know, on the show, I never watched it. I just saw little clips of it on Talk Soup on the E! Channel or whatever.
7: Mm-hmm.
8: He came across as your stereotypical, you know, spoiled, rich, frat boy douchebag, mm-hmm. right? But I think, you know, even though it was, quote, unquote, a reality show, I mean, you know, it was partially scripted, right? They just basically said, okay, just, you know, you're the a-hole. Be the a-hole. And he was a pretty good a-hole, right? But I don't think that was, I don't know if that's what he was really like. You know, but, and, you know, the thing is, in most other circumstances, right, you'd be like, he would not be a serious candidate. He'd be like, why would I vote for a reality show guy who has no experience in public service? Right?
7: Mm-hmm.
8: But the thing is, we're not in a normal circumstance with the city of L.A., right? L.A. is, it's like a giant Ross camp. You remember the Ross camp, right?
7: Oh, yeah,
8: right?
7: Dude. Heck, yeah.
8: In L.A. is like a giant Ross camp. It's not good, right? I mean, you know, there are homeless people all over the place. And then they had the fires in the Pacific Palisades that burned down like several thousand homes. So, like, you know, who knows how many tens of thousands of people got dislocated from their homes, including Spencer Pratt, right, and his family, right? And of course, you know, the thing is, these problems have been around in Los Angeles. I would say also in California for at least 10 years.
7: Oh, yeah.
8: Right?
7: Yeah.
8: It's not like, you know, everything was paradise in Los Angeles and then Trump won a second term and all of a sudden everything went to crap. Right? It was already going to crap before, Donald Trump got elected the second time. It was going to crap under Biden. It was probably going under crap, you know, even when Obama was president. So, I mean, it's just been this. And so the thing is, like, yeah, Spencer Pratt has no practical experience in running a city government, but you already have two people, the current incumbent mayor and a city councilwoman, Nithya Raman, who both have experience running a city government, and they're doing a really, really bad job, just an awful, awful job at it, just terrible, no good. I mean, you know, the thing is, like, are there other cities with that many homeless people running around the streets camping out? Maybe Oakland, maybe San Francisco, right? But, you know, I don't think, you know, any cities is as bad in terms of just homeless people out on the street. New York probably has more homeless people in just total raw number. But, you know, most of those people, at least up until like 2023 or whatever, they were in housing. They were in shelters or whatever, right? Who knows after Joe Biden let all the illegal aliens in what happened to, you know, New York, you know, whatever. And so, but it, so that's why. I mean, he's like, we can't, I think it, a lot of people are thinking, for at least for Los Angeles, we have experienced people running the city of Los Angeles. They are doing a really, really poor job. They're doing an awful job. Why don't we give this total rank amateur, at least he can't do any worse, right? That's the thinking.
7: That's how Trump got elected.
8: No, actually, you could. I think a lot of people were arguing that could have argued that Obama did an okay job. You know, at least 50% of the country, right? You know, maybe 40-50% of the country.
7: Mm-hmm.
8: But I think, you know, he was. But the thing is, there was 50% of the country that thought Obama did a terrible job, and there's probably like that 5 or 10% that were like, you know, this is getting old. right? And they saw Hillary Clinton, and they're like, you know, she's like that person in HR that's a complete killjoy. It's like, you know, you're having fun, you're at work, you're doing something fun, and then she's like, you can't do that, that's against the company employee manual, go back to work, right? Hillary Clinton's that type of person, right? And I think it was one of those things where, yeah, I mean, Trump actually tapped into, in 2016, a lot of resentment of people that felt that they were ignored by, you know, by 8 years of Obama, and probably about, you know, like at least 4 years of George W. Bush too, right? Just the working class people, like the blue collar people that felt like, you know, I'm not keeping up with everybody else. You know, all the people that are, you know, I'm a social influencer. I'm working at Facebook. I just got out of college and I'm making like six figures because I have no marketable job skills, but I'm making six figures, you know, doing, you know, working for Facebook or Twitter or whatever, right? So, yeah, I mean, it is interesting. So, I mean, and the hilarious thing is the more they try to attack Spencer Pratt, the more he manages to flip it. Because I think he's got, I mean, not only does he have the facts on his side, but I think he has a way of presenting his issues that are kind of humorous and gets the point across. So there was, you know, his initial ad was like, you know, Nithya Raman lives here in this $3 million home, and he's right in front of her home. And then, you know, Karen Bass lives here, and he shows the mayor's mansion. It's like, they don't live in the neighborhoods that we live in. And he shows us, you know, really bad neighborhood in Skid in Venice with like tents and homeless people. And then the ends of the commercial, and this is where I live because they screwed up, and they pan out to his like trailer that's on his burned out lot.
7: Mm-hmm.
8: TMZ decided, oh, we're gonna get Spencer Pratt. There's a, well, you know, he's been living at the Bel Air Hotel off and on for, you know, not in his trailer on his lot. And so Spencer Pratt was like, hey, because Nithya Raman called me a fascist, and now these crazy people come into my trailer trying to threaten me. So it's like I have to be in a hotel because then people won't try to kill me in my trailer, right? But then he turns lemons into lemonade. He does a commercial, does an ad where he parodies the Fresh Prince of Bel Air,
7: mm-hmm.
8: where he's like, he basically sings the song and, you know, tells a story about how his house got burned down in the fires, and he's like, and now I'm, and, you know, and then, you know, what was it, and my mom says, you're gonna live with Harvey Levin in the hotel in Bel Air. And then it shows him, you know, towing his Airstream trailer to the Bel Air hotel. I mean, you can find it, it's hilarious or whatever, right? So, but yeah, so it is hilarious. So he does things like that. And then, of course, it doesn't help that Karen Bass and Nithya Raman aren't doing themselves any favors. Like, just recently, I think, what was it? Karen Bass was on, you know, doing some podcast or some interview, and she's like, you know, a lot of these homeless people are meth addicts, and they don't have any teeth. You can't be successful without any teeth, and that's why these meth addicts need comprehensive health care. And people were like, no, that's not their problem. You know, that's one of their problems, but that's not the real underlying problem for meth addicts, right? Because if you're a meth addict, you don't care about anything,
7: right?
8: But it's not because you don't have health care. You're just hooked on meth, right?
7: Yeah.
8: And so Karen Bass saying providing health care to meth addicts is like, no, you're not that's not addressing the real root cause of the problem. The root cause of the problem is they're hooked on meth. You got to get them off meth first before.
7: Got to get them hooked on phonics, Jim. That's right. What they need to get hooked up.
8: Right. But the thing is, it's illustrative of a bigger issue in the sense that when you address a symptom of a problem and not the cause of the problem, you don't solve the problem. You don't mitigate the problem. You make it worse. You waste money. So when people say, you know what the problem with homelessness is that these people don't have a home. No. That's not the underlying problem. They're homeless because they have other underlying issues such as mental health, drug addiction. So giving them a home isn't going to do anything. You know, for those that are on the streets. Now, for like, if you're like one of those people that's like, you know, you're the domestic battered spouse and you're poor, or whatever. Okay. The system will work for you, right? But they're not the chronically homeless that have infested LA, right? Or, you know, Santa Cruz, Ross Camp or whatever, right? No. I mean, those people are the ones that are hooked on drugs, have mental health problems, right? So you gotta address those issues. Otherwise you're just pouring money down the drain, which we have.
7: Let me tell you, I gotta tell you this, Jim, because of what I heard today between you and her. Don't ever stand for domestic abuse, okay? Don't ever let her put her paw, you know, her pads on you, whatever. Don't ever let her do that, Jim, because she's just gonna keep doing it.
8: AI doesn't have any body, doesn't have any appendages, so to speak.
7: Wow.
8: I mean, the only thing I could do is be verbally abused. And
7: you probably like that. I mean, she doesn't sound so bad.
8: She sounds perfectly pleasant, as the case may be. And she tolerates my eccentricities, to the case may be.
7: She can tolerate you. That says something about her. Someone says, hey, when will Jim be transitioned? He should identify as a California inmate, and they will get him into surgery right away for free.
8: I don't know. I'm comfortable with my kibbles and bits.
7: 218-5726-KSEO, Dave at gmail.com. I don't know about that one.
8: Oh, there was an interesting little wrinkle on the L.A. homeless thing. There was an article today that basically pointed out that the city of L.A., when they count homeless people, right? Mm-hmm. One of the things they used to do until about like 3 or 4 years ago is, where were you before you became homeless, right? And it relates to the issue of what percentage of homeless people actually come from other places or versus the percentage of people who are homeless who lived in L.A. before they became homeless, right? And it turns out that they stopped recording the data.
7: Okay.
8: And they said, well, it's because, you know, we weren't getting consistent responses, and people we asked the question to interpreted the question differently or whatever. No, that's bologna sausage, right? Basically, it turned out when they looked at the data, right, it turns out for the city of Los Angeles, 64% of Los Angeles' homeless population said they became homeless someplace else before coming to L.A., right? So it's not that, you know, and that undermines one of the central claims of a lot of the homeless advocates here in California, including here in Santa Cruz, right? That the real cause of homelessness is housing is unaffordable, right? Mm-hmm. Because if housing is unaffordable, why are people becoming homeless elsewhere and then coming to Los Angeles or coming, right? So,
7: because of the weather.
8: No, because I think 40% of the homeless come from red states, right? So the ones that voted for Trump. And so most of those are in the South. So it's not like they're like, you know, the Midwest or the upper North.
7: I wouldn't live out there, dude. I'd rather move out here.
8: Yeah, but the thing is, when you're already homeless, how do you afford to get here?
7: You hitchhike.
8: Right. So again,
7: you ride the train, dude.
8: No, but the thing is, building more. That undermines the central premise of a lot of the homeless advocates, which is if you build more homeless shelters or whatever, that you'll mitigate the problem. No, more people are coming here because, you know, they're treated better. They get more free stuff. And the thing is, if you exclude that 64% from the L.A. official homeless count, basically it's like that's almost two-thirds of the homeless population, right? And basically it reduces – I think the last count I asked – co-pilot this. It was like 43,000 something down to like 15,000 something, right? There are about 16,000 shelter beds, 16,000 plus shelter beds in Los Angeles. So you gave every homeless person that wasn't in Los Angeles, right, who just came from someplace else, you gave them a bus ride home, a plane ticket to wherever they came from, right? You could put every other remaining homeless person in a shelter bed, and you would have zero unsheltered people on the streets of Los Angeles, right?
7: Okay.
8: Now, would that happen? Probably not, because, you know, it's not because there's a shortage of shelter beds. Because remember, if you want to be in a shelter, you got to obey rules, right? And rules are like no drinking, no drugs, no raping, no stealing other people's stuff, right? You can't be a jerk, right?
7: Mm-hmm.
8: And I figure there's a good percentage of those people that are on the streets homeless because they don't want to abide by those rules.
7: Because they want to be rapey.
8: And they want to be druggy, they want to be drinky, they want to be steely or whatever, right? So, I mean, but again, we could have this conversation over and over and over and over again until it bores the bejesus out of you, but...
7: Let's not do that. Let's not go to that extreme.
8: Well, and of course, you know, San Francisco apparently claimed, oh, you know, we reduced the unsheltered homeless population by 22% last year. Guess what?
7: They all died.
8: No, they just... You know how they did that? They changed their methodology and how they count homeless people. So normally they would count people at night, because, you know, the thing is, that's when people... you know, supposedly go to sleep, right? Because in the daytime, you know, if you're homeless, you're more likely wandering about, you know, to your various social services and, you know, getting all your free handouts or, you know, doing whatever, gathering your aluminum cans and plastic water bottles to, you know, make a living or whatever, right? So instead of counting people at night, they counted people in the daytime. So that probably drastically reduced the count. Also, they used to just, at night, they just do a visual count of the encampments. You know, like, they just go look, oh, I see 20 people there, right? Now they change their methodology to, you have to go ask them if they're homeless. And, of course, you know, like, if you're like some homeless junkie, you don't want to be accosted by somebody going, hey, dude, are you homeless? Like, no, leave me alone. Go away. I got no money. Go away. So that's how San Francisco apparently reduced its homeless count.
7: Pretty smart, Jim. That's pretty smart. Let's see what Zach has to say. You're in the air, Zach. Thank you for the call.
2: Hey, guys. Hey, Jim, just to iterate your points that you're making, I'll tell you about my Washington trip real quick. So Washington State is very much Democrat stronghold. And, man, and I've been to Washington State like probably five times before my last trip. And Seattle has gone by the wayside, not just like in appearance, like there was just graffiti everywhere. It wasn't like nice graffiti. You know, like there's like a difference in graffiti. Like sometimes there's like decent artful graffiti. And then there's what we call booty.
8: Yep.
2: And then there, it was just like booty everywhere. And then the infrastructure, was just, there was literally like what felt like a garden hose, like a pipe burst over this bridge that we went under. And it was like sprayed us like with a garden hose, like of who knows what kind of water, like drain water. Dude, it was just like chaotic. Yeah, and then not only that, so we're the outside of Seattle, right? Not even in Seattle. We're like 100 miles out, maybe 80 miles outside of the city. And there was Narcan in a vending machine. And I don't have a picture of it, but I take my word for it. I should have taken a picture of it because I could not believe I saw Narcan vending machines.
8: Wait a minute. How much was the Narcan in the vending machine? Do you remember?
2: I don't know. I didn't even look at it. I was like, oh my gosh. And like, we were in a hurry to get back on the road. But I was just like, I do not even believe. But if you look it up, you'll see. And it was at a nice truck stop too. I mean, it was a truck stop, but it was a well-run truck stop, you know, and it was just like outside of Seattle, Narcan in a vending machine.
8: Yeah.
2: And I'm like, man, this is the world we're living in right here.
8: Did you eat at the truck stop?
2: I did. I had Arby's.
8: Oh, yeah, okay.
2: I was okay. I lived.
8: No, because like they have truck stop diners, right? And truck stop diners will offer you seconds.
2: Oh, yeah. You know what? I did not eat at a true truck stop. I remember that from back in the day, actually. Yep. But
8: it might have changed.
2: It was just, it just had an Arby's and a gas. It was a simple one, but it was clean.
8: Okay.
2: But Narcan. It was kind of crazy, yeah. Narcan in a vending machine. That was a new one for me. I never even heard of that. And
8: I've seen condoms in a vending machine, but never Narcan. But, you know, right. But usually the condom vending machine's in the men's room. You could get it for like 50 cents and just turn it, whatever, you know, just.
2: You'd probably also get tampons in the men's room in Washington.
8: No, those are free.
2: Oh. All right. Yeah, that was they got one up on us in Washington. I could not believe my eyes. I was like, wow, man. And Seattle is really, it used to be like San Francisco,
8: nice,
2: but like really clean.
8: Yeah,
2: really clean. And it's just falling apart, man.
8: Hey, at least they have vending machines in San Francisco or L.A. The vending machines all be all busted up.
7: Thank you for the call, Zach.
2: You guys.
7: KSEO Santa Cruz, KOMY, La Selva Beach, Watsonville. We're coming up on 5 p.m. We are hanging out with Jim 2 and you on this Tuesday afternoon. Did that rhyme, Jim?
8: I don't know if it rhymed.
7: Whatever. KSEO Santa Cruz, we'll be right back.

0: News This Hour from Town Hall. I'm Keith Peters in Washington. There are primary elections happening in Kentucky, Alabama, Georgia, Oregon, Idaho, and Pennsylvania this evening. Those contests are seen as a further test of President Trump's grip on Republican voters. Ed Gallrein, endorsed by Trump, has won the Republican nominee for U.S. House in Kentucky's 4th Congressional District, beating incumbent Thomas Massie, who has been a thorn in the president's side. In Georgia, Republicans are choosing a challenger to take on Democratic Senator John Ossoff. In Pennsylvania, Democratic voters are picking their nominees to flip 4 Republican-held seats seen as critical for the party to retake the U.S. House. And Oregon voters are deciding whether to raise the gas tax. Russia's leader is visiting China to reaffirm ties with President Xi Jinping.
1: The Tuesday-Wednesday visit by Russian President Vladimir Putin comes less than a week after President Donald Trump wrapped up his own trip to Beijing. The visit's likely to be closely watched as Beijing seeks to maintain stable relations with the U.S. while also preserving strong ties with Russia. The Kremlin said Putin and Xi plan to discuss economic cooperation between the two countries and key international and regional issues. The visit coincides with the 25th anniversary of the Sino-Russian Treaty of Friendship signed in 2021. Putin recently said in a video address that bilateral ties are at a truly unprecedented level and the relationship plays an important role globally. I'm Charles DeLivin.
0: President Trump endorsed Texas Attorney General Ken Paxton in the Republican Senate runoff with incumbent Senator John Cornyn. The winner of that runoff will face Democrat James Tallarico. On Wall Street, the Dow down by 322 points, the Nasdaq dropped 220. More on these stories at townhall.com.
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3: Stocks gave back some more of their record-setting rally on Wall Street. The S&P 500 fell 0.7% Tuesday. The Dow fell 322 points. That's about 0.6%. The Nasdaq Composite lost 0.8%.